0: provincial elections.
1: One of our first acts will be to pass a law. It will be called the Respect Local Democracy Act, and it will do two things. First, it will permanently separate the provincial and municipal election calendars in law, so they are never scheduled for the same fall again. Second, it will bar any provincial election, snap or scheduled, from being held within 60 days of municipal elections. No premier of any party will be able to do this to you again. Our democracy needs room to breathe. Voters need space to hear from the people who want to represent them. Candidates need a fair chance to be heard.
0: NDP leader David Eby announced the party's forestry plan ahead of the debate, calling for a new $120 million fund to support the workers of mills that are at risk of closing. Eby says the fund would be for the next 2 years and would provide targeted support for workers and communities. The plan also calls for creating a new funding stream from a permanent BC Manufacturing Jobs Fund to support retrofitting mills to produce value-added products. The BC Coroner Service says toxic drug deaths in the province have fallen to levels not seen since before the COVID-19 pandemic. Statistics from the service say BC recorded 113 such deaths in July, another 126 in August, down between 40% and 50% from their respective peaks for each month. An invasive insect that destroys ash trees is spreading across Washington state.
2: A month after the first emerald ash borer was found in Vancouver, a second infestation's been found in Walla Walla, 245 miles away. A College Place arborist noticed potential damage from the insect with the distinctive D-shaped holes. They were in multiple ash trees. The USDA confirmed the insect. While an injected insecticide can protect trees, there has never been a successful effort to eradicate emerald ash borer. I'm Brad Ford.
0: After being diagnosed with lung cancer and having surgery, we're told Pope Leo is in good spirits and expected to remain in hospital until next week.
3: The Vatican saying the first American pope underwent blood tests and had a chest x-ray today, saying the results were normal following that 90-minute surgery to remove a cancerous nodule or growth on his right lung. Surgeons removing the lower third of that lung. ABC medical correspondent Dr. Darian Sutton.
4: The providers are likely looking at the tissue itself to confirm that diagnosis of pulmonary adenocarcinoma.
3: Officials say the 71-year-old pope is eating normally, walking around his hospital room, and started respiratory physical therapy to keep his breathing consistent.
0: Sports coming up.
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0: One game underway in the NHL. They're in the first period, Montreal leading Washington by a score of 2-1. The only other game has Dallas at Colorado. Just about ready to get going baseball-wise as the Dodgers really find themselves in almost that must-win situation that sports people talk about. The LA Dodgers hosting Milwaukee, game 3 of the National League Championship Series. First pitch moments away. Brewers lead the series 2-0. Victoria Royals continue their sweep through Alberta tonight with a stop in Lethbridge. That's a 6 o'clock start. Couple of big curling matches coming up tonight at the Grand Slam of Curling at the Save-On Foods Memorial Center involving local rinks. The McMillan rink will take on the Gym rink at 7. Also at 7 tonight, the Reese Hansen Forsen takes on the Hasselborg rink from Sweden. Canucks have put Artur Rete on waivers after trying to trade him the past couple of weeks. And the Whitecaps are in St. Louis tonight. It's a big game. Vancouver with a 1-point lead over St. Louis, who are unbeaten in their last 20 league games. I'm Steve Young, Island News Now.
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12: Seatbelt.
13: Good afternoon, Victoria. Thank you so much for being here today. We're just a little over an hour away from joining live the BC Leaders Debate taking place in Vancouver. It is the only live televised debate that will feature the leaders of the three biggest political parties in British Columbia, at least of the current 2026 snap election. Other debates could have been come together, if we weren't suddenly thrust into a second election campaign while we're already dealing with the local one.
5: Yeah.
13: We'll see how much of that he needs to wear as they go through the debates. But before we get there, we should perhaps talk about Jade for just a moment, because you and I have discussed these issues a lot over the last number of weeks. But if I've learned anything about Jade, it's you're not horribly political.
5: No.
13: So when you, if you watch a leader's debate like the one that's going to happen tonight, what, if anything, are you looking for?
5: For provincial, I mean, yeah. As a parent, I'm concerned about the $10 a day program, obviously, we're talking about.
13: Yeah.
5: You know, affordable child care universally, I would love and appreciate. That's mm-hmm. a topic for me that's definitely hit. Affordability in general, it's so expensive to live here, truly. And I wish that somebody could help, you know. What yep. could they do? But I'm more interested, instead of the, I'm going to do this thing, I'm interested in the how. And I think I've said that a lot in our office, is you yes. might say that you can fix the problem, but no one is giving a clear roadmap as to how they are fixing the problem. So to me, they all just seem the same.
13: Really?
5: That's just how I feel.
13: So if somebody said, I'm going to do this, and this is how I'm going to do this,
5: then I would feel more confident. But they don't show. The pudding is not there.
13: Yes.
5: The proof pudding. They just yes. say, well, this guy did this. And I really am tired of finger wags, because that's all I've seen my whole adolescence until adulthood, is like just finger wagging.
13: Yes.
5: Of this party does this and this one didn't do this, but I'm going to do it. Well, how? Well,
13: like, for example, I saw earlier today, because like all the parties, it's kind of ad nauseum now, all of the promises and pitches and platform yes. planks and all the other words that start with P. But I noticed one today that, where did it go? Because like, we get many. This one came from the NDP communications today.
5: They're just blowing up my inbox second of every day, it seems.
13: I say three or four of them just yeah. since lunch.
5: I go, oh, who is it? Oh, it's another one.
13: But this one, EB to expand transit to get people where they need to go faster. If reelected, the BC NDP government will expand transit funding, improve transit connections between communities, and keep costs low for people. And I this one caught me by a bit of surprise, because it's the NDP government right now that has kept the transit contributions flat
5: mm-hmm.
13: year over year.
5: Yeah.
13: But much like we saw with the school
5: mm-hmm.
13: Contributions. So
5: yeah.
13: Square the circle for me. Why is it that you can promise to keep increasing the contributions and the funding for transit while in practice you can't?
5: Yeah, and I mean, that kind of goes for the public library funding I saw. It was like double the funding for public libraries. And I thought, well, that would be absolutely, I'm absolutely for that, because I use the library a lot. I love
13: Truth.
5: That. But where does this $28 million come from?
13: Yes.
5: Please show. Show your work, as the teacher said.
13: Yeah, right. Don't just show me that 7 plus 4 equals 11.
5: Yes.
13: Show the work,
5: show
13: please.
5: The work. Because is that going to, in turn, affect me and my taxes when mm-hmm. when I, you know, when it comes time? Is that going to double my taxes? You know, how is that going to impact me? I don't know.
13: Or what's it going to claw money from?
5: Yeah.
13: What will we lose in order to, you know, gain yeah. the funding here?
5: Because that's also what they don't show, is what are we losing to gain this?
13: Mm-hmm.
5: And that's, again, when it comes to the how? Show me. Show me how. Show the work, please. Because, hey, I'm all for, you know, universal child mm-hmm. care that's affordable housing. I'm a 35-year-old that doesn't own my own house right now. And that's really quite, you know,
8: for lack of better words, it's depressing these days to not be able to afford to even save up for a house. And I'm in a pretty nice job, I think.
13: Yeah.
8: But it's so unaffordable here. And I don't know how to fix that personally, but that's not my job.
13: No.
8: I'm not a politician.
13: All we can do is, you know, pick the people we think will do the job the best.
8: Yeah, exactly.
13: And
8: so,
13: I'm having a hard time parsing them.
8: Yeah, that's exactly what I say, you know, because I feel as though when you're kind of like in the middle where you think, well, nothing's really wowing me right now. No one's showing me the proof pudding.
13: And I think just to complicate it all is, frankly, the sour taste we have in our mouths over the last few weeks of having to deal with overlapping elections.
8: That too.
13: Right? Yeah. I haven't heard anybody yet say, thank God we're finally having a provincial election.
8: No, I have not one person has said, oh, I was looking forward to this. I was hoping we would have a snap election. No one. I've heard zero people say that they enjoy this.
13: No. And so we'll see how much of that he'll have to wear over the course of the next week and a half and then at tonight's debate.
8: Yeah, I mean, that is also going to impact things, I'm sure.
13: So we'll stay on top of it. And so we are about an hour away from the BC leaders debates. You can watch them online, YouTube. You can watch them on Crave. You can watch it at CTV Vancouver. Crave.
8: Sorry, every time you say Crave, I want to go Crave.
13: Crave.
8: I don't know. Just a fun way to say it. Crave's nice.
13: It is kind of funny. But yeah, you can watch them with your eyes and your ears. On CTV Vancouver, CTVVancouver.ca. You can watch it on Crave. You can also watch it on YouTube. Or if you don't want to use your eyes and just your ears, you can listen to it right here on CFAX 1070. We'll carry the whole thing live starting at 6:15.
8: Yeah, just while you're making your dinner, you could listen to it.
13: Absolutely. And, you know, maybe, you know, you're making your supper and you're kind of fueling your brain with knowledge of at least which party and which party's leader you might think you prefer.
8: Yeah.
13: Especially if you're in the undecided camp that a lot of people seem to be in right now. Either way, that's happening in about an hour's time. Right now, though, Jade's traffic and weather report.
8: And there's been an incident along Pape Highway that's just been sticking there for a while. This is just after the McTavish Interchange as you're approaching Mount Newton Cross Road. The incident marker, best to put it, it's kind of in front of the Seasider farmhouse and the cider house there, the incident marker. So it's backed up down Pape Highway, not as far back as Amity Drive, so it's improving, but it's still there, quite a bit of congestion ahead of Mount Newton. But the best part is that once you're past Mount Newton Cross, it's pretty smooth heading the rest of the way into Victoria from Swartz Bay at 40 minutes right now from Victoria to Swartz Bay. It's about 35 minutes, and there's only a bit of congestion to note just around Haliburton up to Stayward, which is typical, and then it smooths out. From Victoria to Langford, that's sitting closer to the 45-minute mark, and that's still building around Finlayson, down Douglas to Highway 1 and the Helmkin Ramp, where it seems to smooth out after there. Decent amount of congestion from Mildred Street down Burnside Road West, and Helmkin's pretty thick today. Oh, I see why. Near Santa Rose Avenue and Wilkinson, as it turns to Helmkin, there is an incident marker, so it's backed up to Lone Home, and it's pretty thick all the way down to Highway 1 and Helmkin due to that incident. If you have any tips there, maybe emergency crews are on site, I'd appreciate it. 7:10:10 tonight in Victoria, it's partly cloudy, 9 degrees, into tomorrow where it's a mix of sun and cloud and 17 degrees. In Esquimalt, we're at 15.
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23: The Canadian Football League playoffs are here. Well, they are for the Saskatchewan Roughriders, Winnipeg Blue Bombers, and Calgary Stampeders. Those three teams are jockeying for third place in the Western Division and a crossover berth into the East. The Riders and Bombers sit at 8-8, while the Stampeders, who play the Lions this Saturday in Calgary, are at 8-9. If the Stamps lose on Saturday, they need the Riders to lose their two remaining games against Montreal and Edmonton to get into the postseason dance. If the Stamps win and the Riders lose to Montreal this weekend, the Stamps are officially in. We could go on, as there are 32 different playoff scenarios, but one thing is almost a certainty. The Lions will be hosting a playoff game on October 31st against one of these three teams. For the Lions Huddle, I'm Bob the Moj Marjanovic.
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13: So it was yesterday when we got the note from the City of Victoria saying, don't miss out on voting due to the ballot delay that they've attributed to Canada Post. They say the city has learned of a delay in Canada Post in delivering the mail ballots that had been requested by voters for the current local government election. They say, you know, completed ballots must be received by the city by 8 p.m. on the 17th, this Saturday, in order to be counted. And what they're saying is, look, if you've just got your ballot that you requested in the mail today, there is almost no way you're going to be able to get it filled out, send it back through the mail, and arrive back at City Hall in time to be counted. So that they're giving you a couple of recourses for that action as we look into it. And who has been looking into it all afternoon is my good colleague at CTV Vancouver Island, Anna McMillan. Anna, how you doing today?
0: I'm great. This is such an interesting story. So happy to be talking about it.
13: Isn't it, though? And I'm glad to have you here because we've already seen a bit of pushback from Canada Post on their end. Correct me if I'm wrong, but they're saying, look, everything's just fine with us.
0: That is what they were saying until about 30 minutes ago.
13: Aha! What have we learned?
0: So maybe I should give a little bit more context first, just to what led to this point. So the city thought all was well. They were sending out the ballots for the 3,700 people who requested a mail-in ballot. Something worth noting, a lot of the people who make that request have mobility issues. They're away. They have really good reasons why they can't make it to a polling station. And then the city says, we started getting a lot of complaints from people who hadn't received their mail ballot packages. And so on October 8th, they contacted Canada Post to investigate what had happened. And what they learned is that a bunch of ballots had been sitting in a mail depot for at least five business days.
13: Wow.
0: Just sitting there.
1: Oops.
0: Yeah, bit of an oops. And so the explanation that the city initially got from Canada Post is that the city failed to fill out a form required for delivery. Worth noting, some of the ballots actually were mailed out before this form was signed. So it seems a little unusual that, okay, we need a form for some, but not the others.
13: Yes.
0: And he also made the point that the Canada Post had never contacted the city, indicating that this form had to be filled out. And they followed this same procedure for the recent Crystal Pool referendum and past local elections. This was never a thing. So with that, these ballots were sitting there until quite recently. The form was signed and now they're being mailed out. But basically what the city is saying is it's too late. If you get a mail-in ballot this week, please don't put it in the mail because it is probably not going to make it on time. Mm-hmm. So there is a drop-off location on the door of City Hall on Pandora Avenue.
13: Okay, yes.
0: And people are being asked to drop it off there. Do not make the mistake I did. There's a Canada Post mailbox outside of City Hall. It's not that. It is on the building and it says Dropbox in blue. That is where you should drop it off. Or visit an advanced polling station. And that's where we are. Mm-hmm. As for your initial question, Josh, about what Canada Post was saying. So this was what the message we got yesterday. I'll just read you part of it.
13: Okay.
0: They said, in checking with our Victoria operations team, they indicate that all mail items are being processed without delay, including the return of mail-in ballots for the City of Victoria municipal elections. We asked the city about that today. Basically, hey, Canada Post is saying all is well and they haven't heard from you. And the city was like, that's not our experience of the situation. So I think there were more talks between Canada Post and the city today. And what we now are hearing is from Canada Post, in looking into this further today, the City of Victoria deposited these elections mailings to us at the end of September and last week. The mailing service they used for this large volume mailing required they submit documentation, which we knew. And while there were complications, it was sorted out and the mail is being delivered. We regret the misunderstanding for the requirements of the service. So a bit of a change from Canada Post, but still maintaining that a form, a signature was required.
13: This surely cannot be solely a City of Victoria issue, though, because we've been getting text messages from people in municipalities all around us. Somebody in Saanich yesterday saying, I just got my mail-in ballot yesterday. What should I do with that? And for lack of any better advice, I gave them the same advice the City of Victoria has given. If you got it today, don't send it back in the mail. It's not going to make it in time.
0: And so we were curious if this was just a Victoria issue. So we reached out to Saanich and Esquimalt.
13: Sure.
0: Both of them actually said all is well. However, we actually heard from a CFAX listener, Ron Demidash, who says, I live in Esquimalt and I haven't gotten my mail-in ballot. So I shared that with Esquimalt. And this will really give you an idea of how different the municipalities are in terms of size.
13: Yes.
0: Victoria gave out 3,700 mail-in ballots. And Esquimalt says, of the 275 mail ballots we distributed, two people have shared they haven't received them yet. Mm. So it doesn't actually seem to be a big issue in Esquimalt.
13: Okay.
0: However, Ron, the person we spoke to who hasn't received his ballot, really made the case for why this is such an important service. He has a condition that affects his mobility, so he really can't spend much time in a wheelchair, can't walk. He said, the only way I'm getting to a polling station is on a stretcher. Mm. So it's just not happening. So fortunately, Esquimalt said that people who find themselves in that situation can contact them. The city of Victoria is recommending the same thing. You can also have someone drop your ballot off for you, but of course you can't have someone go to a polling station and fill out the ballot.

0: So it is attached to the brick wall of the city. You slide your mail in that way. 24/7, it's open. It would be very challenging to get inside
1: into the building
0: exactly.
1: instead of just a box. Okay, that makes sense.
0: Correct.
1: Yeah.
2: All right. So where do we go from here? There's a lot of folks who are still just now getting their mail-in ballots. And, of course, the advice to them is don't put it back in the mail. Fill it out and bring it with you either to the city hall or one of the advanced polling locations or even the final vote, right? There's going to be an opportunity to skip the line and just put it in a box, right?
0: Yes, you will be prioritized. Also, if you have mobility issues, you can enter a priority line. If you weren't able to kind of catch everything we said just now, please go to the City of Victoria website, or our website, ctvnewsvi.ca, which has all of the details on how you can cast your ballot. One question I have, though, like, where do we go from here?
2: Yes.
0: How many of the 2,300 affected voters are going to be able to cast their ballot?
1: Yeah.
0: How many ballots are going to arrive late? And that is something the city says will be monitored. And could this potentially lead to any challenges of the validity of the election? So all of that remains to be seen.
2: Because they did recommend, like, look, if you put it in the mail and you don't think it's going to get there in time, go and vote in person.
0: Yeah.
2: But only one of your votes will go through. So at least you voted. But now that you have this whole process where you know there's at least one or maybe a few dozen duplicate votes you have to be sure to weed out. And that just adds more complication to something that's already not smooth.
0: Yes, but you won't get in trouble if you have to vote twice.
2: Nope.
0: They're only going to count the one. So if you can do your civic duty, make it happen. And if you are concerned that you won't be able to do your civic duty, get in touch with your local municipality.
2: Now, this may have gone a little bit further from what you were looking into today, but we are in the midst of the provincial election campaign. And Elections BC out sending their many, many, many where to vote cards now, which should be arriving in mailboxes any time now, but nobody I've spoken to has seen theirs yet. Have you heard anything about that?
0: I mean, I should check my mail more often because I wish I could say if I've gotten mine. The Esquimalt voter we spoke to for this story today says he hasn't received anything from the province.
2: Okay.
0: We have reached out to Elections BC to see if there are any problems, if these mailouts are coming, and if we get that, I'll forward it to you, Josh, and you can
2: sounds
0: chat
2: great.
0: About it on the radio.
2: Absolutely. Sounds like a plan. Anna McMillan, CTV Vancouver, on the news. We really appreciate you coming in and getting more details on what's going on with these mail-in ballots, at least within the city of Victoria. But it sounds like it's kind of fanning out to other communities as well. Anna, thank you for your time.
0: Thank you both so much.
1: All right, looking at Victoria to Langford traffic. Hopefully congestion is easing. I'm still seeing 40 minutes from Victoria to Langford, though. It's still building just ahead of Tolmie Road, down Douglas and Highway 1. But it smooths out earlier, approaching Helmkin Ramp. But Helmkin and Wilkinson also backed up. This is a pretty busy area already, but with that incident marker at Santa Rosa, Wilkinson and Helmkin, it's backed up to Cary Road, maybe even Patsy to about Mann Avenue, down Wilkinson to Highway 1, where it then smooths out. Burnside Road West also backed up to about Wilkinson, Burnside Road West toward Helmkin. Looks like it just smoothed out as you're approaching onto Helmkin, though, off of Burnside Road West. Outside of that patchy congestion on Burnside Road West, we're looking down at Admirals, and it looks like it's just that Island Highway, Admirals and Craigflower intersection that has some congestion up Admirals from Craigflower to about Murray Drive. Tonight in Victoria, it's a low of 9 degrees. We have partly cloudy conditions into tomorrow, where it's a mix of sun and cloud and 17. In Esquimalt, we're at 15 degrees.
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4: I'm Steve Young with your CFAX 1070 News Update. Interim BC Conservative leader Lauren Dirksen promising legislation to prevent overlapping provincial and municipal campaigns if elected. Dirksen says in a message posted on social media that his party would pass legislation to prohibit a provincial election within 60 days of municipal election dates. NDP leader David Eby, meanwhile, unveiled the party's forestry plan, promising to create a new funding stream to retrofit mills in BC. The funding stream would be part of a

0: permanent BC Manufacturing Jobs Fund that would allow for retrofitted mills to produce value-added products to facilitate export to non-U.S. markets. Senator BC leader Eleanor Sturco says her party would double the BC Builds program to create 20,000 below-market homes by 2031. Plan is part of the party's housing platform released this morning, calling for standardized provincial housing approvals by January of 2028. I'm Steve Young, Island News Now.
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16: It is time to get back into the theater with our good friend Jason White from GetRealMovies.com. How's the week been, sir?
17: The week has been very good. Very busy, of course. A lot of movies coming up, and yeah, October is going to be a very, very busy month leading into the winter movie season. But yeah, we'll have lots to talk about this week.
16: So one of the most talked about documentaries of the year arrives in theaters this week, taking viewers inside the life of convicted Theranos founder Elizabeth Holmes, and this is You Can See Everything.
17: Yes, and this is one that I actually haven't seen yet, but this movie absolutely blew the minds of everyone at the Telluride Film Festival, where the movie was actually revealed in secret. Like, people had to, like, bagging and tagging phones, and so you can't talk about it until after the screening. This is one of the most anticipated movies of the year. You did just describe what it was about. It was right before, it was actually about a month before Elizabeth Holmes, you know, she founded Theranos before it was exposed as a fraud, and she's about to report to federal prison. This was a couple of years ago, and she and her partner Billy Evans, she invites a film crew to live with them in their San Diego home. She's convinced of her innocence, and she thinks, like, this documentary crew will sort of let her speak the truth. But it's from Nathan Fielder and Lance Oppenheim, the latter of which he just had a movie out called Primetime, which is also doing really, really well, and it's currently playing in Victoria Theaters. I recommend that. People check that one out, too. But this one, throughout the three-hour running time, it completely exposes Elizabeth Holmes, and you get to see a very interesting side of humanity. This movie has a lot of anticipation, so much so the preview screenings at the Odeon tomorrow night have sold out. In fact, the first screening of it sold out, and they added a second one, which sold out.
16: Wow.
17: So there's great anticipation. So it's opening at that location, and then Silver City is opening it on Friday. I hope to see it as soon as possible. I believe I'm seeing it Friday, and we're going to talk about it on next week's show. Mm-hmm. I'm pretty much convinced this is going to be one of the best films of the year. It's a complete look into the soul of a human, in this case, Elizabeth Holmes. And there's already some viral clips that are sort of circulating on social media that I don't want to give away, because I feel I've been spoiled already. I really want to go into this documentary fresh for the experience. But when it came out of Telluride, it was a sensation. It didn't play in the Toronto Film Fest. I think it just wasn't, the timing wasn't right. I think they just made the movie just close-ups, that it got caught up. And there's even a lot of discussion about this movie at TIFF as well. Like, people like, oh, could we see it as a secret screening? Like, even people were demanding the programmers to do a screening. That's how excited people are for this movie. And there is a lot of talk that this is going to either be nominated for the Best Documentary Oscar, and possibly even Best Picture.
16: Wow.
17: As well. There's lots of buzz that will win the Documentary Oscar. So, yeah, there's a lot of excitement for this one. It looks like it's entertaining and insightful, and probably even horrifying at times. Like, again, like, don't try not to watch the trailer for this ahead of time. I've already seen it. I feel like I've already been revealed too much.
16: It does give too much away.
17: And a lot of trailers do that. Like, I always try to get, like, the idea of a movie and then watch it. But yeah, in this case, I think it's going to be a great experience. Even unseen, I'm giving it a recommendation. It sounds like, but again, for our listeners, it is, it starts at the Odeon on Thursday, although the screenings are sold out. I think there may be like three, four front row seats in the corner. I think they'd still be available, but if you don't want to sit too close, just wait until Friday when the Odeon and Silver City will be playing. You can see everything. So yeah, like I said, Josh, we'll talk about that next week's show.
16: Perfect.
17: Good or bad, but I can't believe it. I will fathom. I think this will be a stellar documentary experience.
16: And a lot of anticipation for You Can See Everything, which, how could we not shift gears and talk about the movie that's chock full of anticipation, the Rocky Horror Picture Show?
17: Well, of course. I mean, I feel like we've talked about the Rocky Horror Picture Show probably about a dozen times this year. But
16: of course,
17: this movie, of course, you know, needs no introduction. And it's hard to say this, but of course, Mr. Tim Curry just recently he passed away a couple of months ago, and of course, I'm still very sad about it. But as a result, like, you know, this movie has a huge cult following, and it's been playing for 50 years. Almost every, like, in some cities, it's been playing for like 50 years every weekend at some theaters. Like, there's places in Los Angeles, New York, Austin that have screenings on the regular. But I'm very very happy with the Vic Theater. They're doing continuous sold out screenings of the movie. In fact, this it starts this weekend on Saturday. There's already a sold out show, so much so that they've added one. So if people want to have like the big full experience of seeing Rocky Horror in a theater, the Vic Theater, of course, is a wonderful way to watch the movie. Cinescent is also going to be showing it on October 29th and 30th as well. Throughout the year, too, you know, there are other screenings of the movie. I saw it at the Roxy this summer, so they bring it back every now and then. But the movie, of course, you know, we've talked about it so many times, but it's just so much fun. You've got great music. You've got campy performances by not only Tim Curry, but Barry Boswick, Susan Sarandon, and Linus O'Brien. And it's so much fun. And I personally never dress up whenever I go to see the movie, but it's always great to see people, you know, in costume. And I don't know if they still do the throwing. When I saw it in the summer, like, they didn't do any props or throwing rice or bread all over the theater.
16: Okay.
17: I don't know if they still do that at the Vic Theater. I gotta ask them, but, yeah, I love movie experiences like this when they're interactive. I mean, I've even mentioned Cat Video Fest, mm-hmm. sort of like a Rocky Horror Picture Show for kids. Like, there's some movies where it's okay to maybe talk a little bit during the movie and make some noise and everything. Otherwise, don't do that. Like, I had to tell someone to stop talking at a movie screening I went to last week, sir. Yeah, it was Digger, and these guys were talking too much. I told them, stop talking. But but in this case, it's pretty much okay. But I hope to see one of the Vic Theater presentations of Rocky Horror. But it's very difficult to get a ticket, and that's a good thing too. I mean, it's great. It's great to see, like, when sometimes a movie is sold out. I mean, there's demand. People are seeing movies in a theater. Like, I keep hearing people like, "Oh, I don't want to go to a movie theater anymore," too many disruptions, or it's too expensive. It's like, no, for your movie ticket, you get an experience as well as the movie.
16: Oh, absolutely. And for somebody who has somehow never seen Rocky Horror Picture Show, what makes that movie screening so different than a normal trip to the movies?
17: Did you just reveal to me that you haven't seen Rocky Horror?
16: No, that's not me. Okay, I've seen it too many times.
17: Oh, okay. I thought that's what you just told me. No. If anyone hasn't seen the movie before, that's a great question, because I saw it for the first time at Cinescent. A friend dragged me to it because I was like, oh, this movie looks so silly and so, like, why am I going to go see a campy movie? But as soon as the lights went down, I could see why it's such a sensation. Mm-hmm. Sorry, to answer your question, if anyone hasn't seen it, just give it a chance. If you want a fun, campy movie that also comes with a great theatrical experience, see it in a theater first. And I own the movie on I have a digital copy on Apple. Sure. I run it every now and then just for the music sequences alone. They're just wonderful.
16: Having a conversation with Jason White, our local movie guy from GetRealMovies.com. And when we come back from the traffic and weather report, let's dig into a couple of other films that are coming up on screens mm-hmm. across Greater Victoria, including one from Aaron Sorkin. We'll do that when we come back.
11: Peeking over at Helmkin, as there was an incident earlier on Helmkin and Wilkinson. This is just around the Santa Rosa Avenue. I'm still seeing that incident marker. I'm still seeing heavy congestion down Wilkinson. It's a building at Lone Home Road, but I'm also seeing another incident marker at Granville and Burnside Road West. I'm seeing some congestion now backing up on Granville Avenue. It looks like some people were trying to go around, and maybe that caused another little bit of a fendy bendy. 7-10-10. Appreciate your traffic tips there. Outside of that, looking at Highway 1 is starting to improve, but it's still around 30 minutes from Victoria to Langford, from Victoria to Swartz Bay. Really good at 33 minutes. Swartz Bay to Victoria, still pretty good at 35 minutes. Tonight in Victoria, it's a low of 9 degrees, partly cloudy. Into tomorrow, where it's a mix of sun and cloud, and 17 degrees. In Esquimalt, we're at 15 degrees.
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36: I almost didn't come in. 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One of them noticed something. It turned out to be the start of a heart attack. I didn't realize it was an emergency. Thankfully, the nurses did.
37: Nurse-to-patient ratios can mean the difference between life and death. Authorized by the BC Nurses Union. Registered sponsor under the Election Act.
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16: Facebook algorithms, whistleblowers, and the real-world consequences of social media. Aaron Sorkin is back in familiar territory with The Social Reckoning, and we are back with our local movie guy, Jason White. Jason, talk to us about The Social Reckoning.
17: Oh, absolutely. This is a very solid follow-up to one of my all-time favorite movies, The Social Network. It was my number one movie of that year. It's 2010. It came out. It's actually been many, many years since that came out. And that movie was about the initial evolution of Facebook when Mark Zuckerberg was in Harvard, developed it through Face Smash, and then leading to Facebook with his business partner, Eduardo Saverin, who he wound up separating from. And that movie was, to me, like, completely relevant, but also immensely entertaining. This follow-up, The Social Reckoning, is it's not directed by David Fincher, who directed Social Network, but Aaron Sorkin, who wrote the script based off the book adaptation. He created this solid sequel, which did not make much money at the box office. It actually bombed at $5 million, which I was really disappointed to see, because this movie follows around the 2019 to 2021 era. So around the pandemic and leading up to the January 6th riots, where Mark Zuckerberg is sort of under fire for all of like these algorithm changes. Like, it's quite interesting to see in this movie, and they break it down really well. It's all about like engagement and how, you know, like this whole generation is changing at Facebook that's leaving the platform, and how do they keep people engaged? Well, they push algorithms at its users, and there's like tech things for this. And so there's a lot of issues with that as well, because it's also getting people to, you know, they're sort of, you know, putting force thought. Like, it's actually getting you to believe things in a certain way that may or may not be true. So there's a whistleblower in this movie played very well by Mikey Madison. And she sort of goes to this reporter who's played by Jeremy Allen White. He's with Wall Street Journal, and they're trying to sort of expose Facebook, you know, privately, but that's a very difficult task. While at the same time, Zuckerberg is, you know, he's under fire, he's doing testimonies, and they have a lot of sequences with that as well. Zuckerberg here is not played by Jesse Eisenberg, but he's played by Jeremy Strong, who is absolutely fascinating here. So this is about 10 years later, you get to see Zuckerberg has aged quite a bit, and he's developed the company quite a bit. So we get to see a lot of that as well. The movie is shot in Vancouver as well, which I wanted to mention, because I actually got to see like Simon Fraser University, where they have a lot of the where they set a lot of the Facebook offices, and they handled that very well too. But the star of the show is Sorkin's wonderful dialogue, which, like in The Social Network, is fast, it's snappy, but it also explains a lot of like the social media problems in a very unique way that all audiences can understand, which I thought was great too. It's not as good as The Social Network. I'd say if The Social Network was 100, this is about an 80. So it's excellent, with a few mild quibbles here and there. Like there's sort of references to the January 6th riots, which I thought were a little forced at the end. Other than that, I thought it was very solid. Worth seeing if you're interested in the subject. But also, like I said, great performances by all three of I mentioned Jeremy Allen White, Mikey Madison, especially Jeremy Strong, are terrific here. So I really, really liked The Social Reckoning. It's playing at Silver City and the Odeon, and really worth checking out.
16: What stood out to you most about the performances in this film?
17: Well, I think, again, it's going back to Aaron Sorkin's dialogue. Like, it's very sharp, it's very snappy, and I think the actors in this movie love that, because it's like they get to, it's just, there's a lot of wordplay, like there's a lot of tech stuff, it's very well explained. But yeah, like that's what I think connected me to the movie a lot too. And it's also like very timely material, and it still sort of resonates today. But what I wish is, like, you know, even though the movie didn't do very well, I hope Sorkin gets the chance to do another Facebook movie that's sort of about what's going on right now with Meta and AI and all of how his algorithms, like, you know, one person can see Facebook in a very different way than another person, because it's like they sort of know what you're looking at on the platform, and then sort of give you ads and they give you like algorithms that sort of push that towards you. So one person's Facebook experience can be very different from another person's Facebook experience. So I hope a movie can also do that story. But this one's quite good because it's in sort of that pre-pandemic era, which was also had a lot of problems as well, especially there were issues with the movie gets into about like teenage girls, for example, sort of getting like bad information and bullying and online bullying as well. So that topic is handled very, very well too.
16: So in our final moments, Jason, let's look at one more film that sounds much like much more than a simple alien invasion movie. This one's called Hope.
17: Yeah, yeah, we are definitely changing subjects with this one, but Hope was a movie that kind of unofficially played at TIFF. It was sort of a pre-Midnight Madness screen, so I got to see it when I was in Toronto just before the official festival started. And this is a great import from South Korea. It's actually kind of a fusion between Korean and American cinema, but it's in a small, the movie's set in a small remote South Korean village. It's in a sort of demilitarized zone. And this police chief, they're investigating like these strange animal mutilations in a massacre town. And what possibly starts out as what they think is a dangerous animal invasion turns out to be a kind of alien invasion. And what's interesting about that is it's the alien figures are actually played by Michael Fassbender and Alicia Vikander, so not South Korean talent. So it's kind of a fusion of European, and there's also some American actors are in this one too. The movie is like a pure epic, like 2.5 hour action thriller that is built for the big screen. It's a really, really exciting movie that takes great twists and turns, and even kind of has, not to give anything away, but it sort of has a finale where I'm like, this could be there's a sequel for this one. Like, I want more. It leaves you wanting more in the best possible way. So this is playing at CineCentre. It already had like a pretty good release here in Victoria while I was off at TIFF, but CineCentre has screenings of it tonight, Wednesday, and Thursday. And it's a great big screen experience. You know, get a big bag of popcorn and enjoy it at CineCentre. The popcorn at CineCentre, by the way, I was at a screening there last week. It's world class.
16: Oh, yeah. I walked through there a few weeks ago, and you can just smell it right off the bat.
17: And people go in just to buy it, and they don't. Sometimes they don't even go see a movie, which kind of bothers me, because it's like, no, go see them. Always go see the movies at CineCentre is playing, because they're so great. But yeah, there are a lot of people who come in and just like, popcorn to go, please.
16: you mentioned
17: a movie like Hope. It's worth it. Yeah,
16: and with Hope, you mentioned that it kind of leaves the door wide open for a sequel. Would you say that Hope is this week's must see theatrical experience for sci-fi and horror fans?
17: For sci-fi and horror fans, absolutely. But you know, we led the movie with You Can See Everything, which might be the biggest horror movie of the year as well. So I'm hoping people, and like, we're going to talk about that one next week, obviously. But yeah, if you want a great sci-fi experience, I highly recommend Hope at CineCentre this week.
16: Well, we've covered a lot of ground there. Hope, the social reckoning, of course, You Can See Everything. And then, you know, how could we forget the Rocky Horror Picture Show being back at the Vic after more than 50 years since its release. Jason White, GetRealMovies.com. Appreciate the conversations here. All the best this weekend.
17: All the best to you, Josh. Love talking to you as always.
16: Well, we are right out of time for today's program, and even so far out of time, no time for the song of the day.
1: Maybe tomorrow.
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5: From the National Newsroom of the Canadian Press, I'm John Kennedy. BC's NDP has released costings for its British Columbia election campaign. In it, the provincial party promises a record of a decline in the deficit by about $2 billion over 2 years. It comes ahead of BC's three main party leaders facing off in the only televised debate of this month's provincial election. Washington is watching Canada closely. That's the message U.S. Ambassador Pete Hoekstra shared on a podcast while discussing foreign election interference ahead of the pivotal U.S. midterm elections next month. During an interview on the Really Big Show podcast that was posted last week, Hoekstra had said political ads run by the province of Ontario last year could be interpreted as political interference. He also cited recent comments by Industry Minister Melanie Joly targeting retaliatory tariffs at politically sensitive states. A new survey says many Alberta physicians don't want to practice if the province decides it's leaving Confederation.
0: A new survey says many Alberta physicians don't want to practice in the province if it leaves Confederation. The Alberta Medical Association surveyed 1,600 doctors. It found more than half wouldn't practice in Alberta if it quits Canada. They would instead move to another province or territory. The association's survey also found 15% of those surveyed would stay. Association head Dr. Heidi Fell says the survey helps to understand what the upcoming referendum means for Alberta's healthcare system. The provincial government has put 10 questions on the ballot for the October 19th vote. The 10th question asks whether the province should stay in Canada or hold a second binding referendum on leaving. Aaron Sousa, The Canadian Press, Edmonton.
5: Toronto's police chief says three military members are among seven people who were arrested and charged in an abduction investigation. Myron Demkew says officers responded to a reported abduction in late July and alleges the victim was taken at gunpoint, handcuffed, and assaulted before suspects tried to gain access to his cryptocurrency assets.
4: When our officers executed search warrants, they seized firearms, including firearms with a receiver that was 3D printed. Our officers also seized silencers and more than 2,700 rounds of ammunition that included live ammunition and blanks. Almost all of this ammunition was allegedly stolen from the Canadian Armed Forces.
5: Demkew added that search warrants turned up much more. A Montreal man has been sentenced to life in prison for killing his 9-year-old daughter and leaving her body in a rural New York marsh.
6: The life sentence comes 2 months after a jury in Essex County convicted Luciano Fratellin of second-degree murder and concealment of a human corpse in the death of 9-year-old Melina Fratellin. Luciano Fratellin will now not be eligible for parole for at least 25 years. The judge also rejected a motion by the defense to set aside Fratellin's guilty verdict. The defense has issued notice it plans to appeal. Jason White, The Canadian Press.
5: This is The Canadian Press. In sports, the Houston Astros have parted way with manager Joe Espada after deciding to not renew his expiring contract. The team announced the decision today while moving on from several members of his coaching staff. It comes after the Astros won the American League West with an 81-81 record and became the first team in Major League Baseball history to reach the postseason without a winning record. The CFL has appointed Greg Dick as his deputy commissioner. Dick has been the CFL's chief football operations officer and head of Grey Cup and events since 2023. He'll serve as principal advisor to Commissioner Stuart Johnson and will work on key areas, including officiating and governance. New England Patriots wide receiver A.J. Brown is a step closer to returning to game action. Brown was back on the practice field today for the first time since being placed on the injured reserve last month with a high ankle sprain. He was hurt during the second half of New England's season-opening 13-10 loss at Seattle. From the Canadian Press, I'm John Kennedy.
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16: Here we're going to go a little extra time here as we are about 8 minutes away from the BC leaders debates, where the leaders of the three largest political parties in British Columbia will make their cases for why their party should form the next government. This is going to be the only live televised debate of the 2026 snap election, where we will see the three leaders, NDP leader David Eby, interim Conservative leader Lauren Dirksen, and BC Green Party leader Emily Lowen square off, starting at about 7.5 minutes. It's supposed to begin at about 6:15. The whole thing moderated by Shashi Curl, president of the Angus Reid Institute. Polling suggests that the most important issues for British Columbians right now, cost of living, health care, housing, and public safety. Earlier today, Ryan and Lisa had a conversation with a Vancouver Sun legislative reporter Alec Lazenby for both a look back on the campaign so far and also the key things to watch for during tonight's leaders' debate.
8: The debate tonight, maybe you should start there. We've got David Eby, the premier with the BC NDP against BC Conservative leader Lauren Dirksen. An important moment for him because he's, you know, compared to David Eby, somebody people don't know quite as much. And then you got Emily Lowen and the BC Green Party. Those three leaders will be on the stage. What are you watching for tonight?
9: I think I'll be watching for how Dirksen and Lowen handled their first debates in an election campaign. I know Eby has been up there. You know, this will be his second go around as leader of the NDP, and we know what we'll get from him. He won't burst the stage down, but he also will be, you know, pretty steady. So interested to see how Dirksen and Lowen handle that and how they try to position themselves. The issues going into this week very much seem to be around the controversy that Eby finds himself in with him and his wife, Kaylee Lynch, taking advantage of $10 a day childcare at a local facility. There's been, you know, criticism that the program only supports 10% of spaces in the province, and the premier and his wife, when you consider both their salaries, probably make around the order of maybe $500,000 a year, and that space should go towards somebody else who makes less money and, you know, not able to afford the higher fees that most people have to pay when it comes to childcare. On Dirksen's side of things, Eby tried to stir up concern over the weekend around the Conservatives making a privatization push of healthcare. I just spoke to a number of experts yesterday who said that there's nothing public that the Conservatives have come out with and said that would indicate to them that that's where the Conservatives are going. But then again, you know, the UCP, the United Conservatives in Alberta, did not campaign on privatizing healthcare in 2023. And starting this fall, doctors in that province will be able to work in both the private and public systems as long as they complete a certain number of hours in the public system. So those leaders will need to be able to, in this debate, deflect criticism in those areas, Eby around results and maybe taking advantage of the $10 a day program, Dirksen around what his plans are for things like healthcare and education. And for Lowen, it will really be about providing that third option. And she's focused on taking a lot of the NDP, traditional NDP ground around things like childcare, promising to get back to the $10 a day program the NDP have paused, and also restoring the community housing fund and other policies as well. So it'll be interesting to see how the three leaders position themselves.
8: Let's focus in on the Green Party just real quick there, and Emily Lowen and what she might try to do in the debate, but also what her campaign seems to be trying to do. And you kind of alluded to that there. They seem to be really gunning for a lot of NDP policies. You mentioned the $10 a day childcare, which was paused by the NDP, you know, despite the premier getting it for his family. That's that one story. But otherwise, the rollout has been paused. She's saying, hey, vote for Greens and we'll continue it. You mentioned a few other issues that are maybe traditionally NDP that they're really shooting for. Are they angling themselves to be like, hey, if you're mad at the BC NDP, but you don't feel like voting for the BC Conservatives, hey, we're bringing the NDP policies over here in Greenland, vote for us. Is that something that she's trying to do?
9: I think it is, to a certain extent, that she sees that the NDP are vulnerable on their left flank in some ways, given the NDP's move towards supporting natural resource projects, towards supporting LNG. We saw Richmond Steveston cabinet minister Kelly Green not run again over her concern about the expansion of Tilbury LNG, part of her decision not to run, maybe not the full reason. But certainly, I think Lowen's making the calculation that the NDP are vulnerable on some of those things, and also on the record around things like childcare, which was a huge promise in 2017 and 2020 that they haven't fully delivered on housing, on things like I mentioned, the community housing fund that they paused that, you know, would have delivered a lot of non-market housing. And so, and also Lowen's been ingratiating herself with labor quite a lot. She was a very big supporter of the BCGEU strike last year. And so it's just, it's interesting to see her move into that space. Will it be successful? I don't know. The Greens have tried this in the past and it hasn't always worked, but I certainly feel like Lowen is trying to take advantage of where the NDP might be vulnerable this time around.
8: So those are a lot of the policy moves that we're seeing, and the promises and the pledges and the missteps. But back to the debate stage tonight, another thing beyond the policy that does matter. I mean, it would be nice if everybody was just looking at policies and picking the right one, but there's also the personalities. There's also this one chance for folks to kind of really tune in, watch these three people on stage together, and get a sense of the people. Are these people and personalities that you can imagine being your premier, leading your province? Do you want these people to be the kind of that presence, and that does matter as much as, you it's kind of silly sometimes. Like, hey, I could imagine having a beer with that person. You know, that sort of politics does matter as well. And how do you think that these three do with that tonight?
9: I think EB will be, he's experienced at this. He'll be calm, steady, able to remember his talking points and present, you know, a steady presence. Whether people will be, you know, happy with that or anything like that is different. But in terms of his actual presence on the stage, we saw that last time where he was kind of that calm, steady presence in contrast to John Rust out of the Conservatives, who kind of locked up at points. And whereas Dirksen will be, this will be his first go around. So it'll be an opportunity to present to British Columbians who he is. And I think he'll try to present that steady, maybe fiscally responsible, traditional, maybe BC liberal approach to governing that we saw under maybe a Gordon Campbell or Christy Clark, just kind of calm, steady, not trying to rock the boat, not trying to be as explosive maybe as Carrie Lynn Finley would be. And then Lowen will have the corner, I think, on excitement maybe in this debate. I think she's very charismatic, and that will come through. I also think she will be trying to portray herself as somebody who can, you know, maybe hold the government to account or hold the balance of power. And that will be the angle that she's going for, is kind of the it's like, well, you know, if you don't like this guy and you don't like this guy, vote for me. And it'll be interesting to see how well she does with that. I think she will be, you know, her youth and her ability and her charisma will be an asset in the debate compared to the other two leaders, who might take more the steady, calm approach to tonight's questions.
16: That was the voice of Vancouver Sun's legislative reporter Alec Lazenby in conversation with Ryan and Lisa this morning in advance of tonight's BC leaders debates, which I understand is just now getting underway. So let's go off to Vancouver and see what we can learn over the course of the next hour and 45 minutes.
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12: Good evening, British Columbia. Welcome to the only broadcast leaders' debate of this 2026 provincial election. We're coming to you tonight from the unceded traditional territories of the Musqueam, Squamish, and Tsleil-Waututh Nations. My name is Shachi Curl. I'm the president of the Angus Reid Institute, and tonight I am your debate moderator. Okay, a few things. First, these questions were developed by journalists from across the province and me. Second, there's a lot going on right now, so we won't be able to get to every issue. Third, all parties represented in the legislature agreed to criteria as a condition of participating tonight. Three of those parties met the criteria, and here are their leaders. Lauren Dirksen of the BC Conservative Party, David Eby of the BC NDP, and Emily Lowen, leader of the BC Greens. Welcome, leaders. Tonight, you will be facing individual questions. You will also have the opportunity to engage in open debate. Your microphones are all live, but if you interrupt or run long, we may cut them. Now, just before we begin, a message from me to all of you. Please remember your audience this evening. It's the people of British Columbia, many of whom are engaging with this campaign for the first time by tuning in tonight. Let's give them a vigorous but respectful debate, and one that everyone can hear and understand. These questions have been designed to challenge you and bring out the best responses you have. So please answer them. Okay, ready to begin? Our first topic is leadership, and our first question goes to Mr. Eby. Nearly two-thirds of British Columbians say it's too soon for another election. You called it when the BC Conservatives were in disarray. You asked for a mandate when you already had a mandate. You said this election was necessary because of Trump's tariffs, even though that is not a provincial jurisdiction. This election will cost $90 million. Mr. Eby, how can anyone believe this snap election is anything less than an opportunistic power grab?
13: Well, thank you, Shachi, for the question, and thank you, British Columbians, for joining us tonight. I'm really glad to be able to address this issue right off the top. Our province, our country, facing an existential moment. And I know for your families at home, you're feeling it too. There's a crucial moment for you. You want government to take action to make sure your job's protected, that we're growing the economy, you're supported with costs like gas and groceries. I need to bring you into where the legislature has been. When you have a one-seat majority, after you appoint the speaker, it's tied. And so every vote potentially could bring down the government. Maybe you saw my colleagues voting from hospital beds. Joan Phillip dying of cancer after a tracheal tube removed voted at 4:30 in the morning. Darlene Rochford with her brand new baby. This was not a government that was able to deliver the big swings that you and your family need government to be taking for you. We need a government with representatives from every part of the province that are focused on your priorities, not on culture wars, not on repealing the Human Rights Code, but on the real issues that matter to you and your family.
12: Thank you, Mr. Eby. A follow-up to you. Knowing your decision would overshadow long-scheduled municipal elections, local politicians implored you not to do this. You went ahead anyway. Candidates are now reporting widespread voter confusion. Why should voters see this as effective leadership instead of a failure to listen?
13: I signed up for politics for just one simple reason. It's to make a difference for people in their lives on the issues that matter to them. Issues related to housing, cost of living, your priorities. That's why I'm here. And sitting in a legislature where you are unable to deliver the agenda that British Columbians deserve, that they need in this time, to instead pick through the bones of what we know has to happen, because our preoccupation is just with the government surviving for another day. It's not good enough. You know, I ran into a young woman in Gastown. My wife and I were downtown, and she said, I want you to do more for the province. I want to do more for the province. But I need a strong mandate. I need every vote not to be a tie vote. I need the support of British Columbians who know that we have to respond in this moment. And we're going to talk tonight about those things that really matter to you. 13 times the Conservatives tried to bring down our government, including 3 weeks after the last election. That's not effective government for you and your family. And that's what I'm looking for.
12: Thank you, Mr. Eby. Mr. Dirksen, to you. A month ago, you were an unknown entity in BC politics. Most people had never heard of you. You've only been in charge of the party for about 24 days. Through your party's past leadership battles, you never even raised your hand for the top job. So people are wondering how they are supposed to believe you are really ready to be premier.
14: Well, thank you very much for that, Shachi. It was a bit of a surprise to myself as well. Listen, I'll say this. I guess what I really want to start with is a thank you to everyone at home for engaging in what is a very serious time in our province. And I want to thank the candidates up here. I know how stressful this is. I'm certainly a little bit nervous myself tonight. But we're here because David Eby called a snap election. He called a snap election because he saw opportunity for himself, and I see opportunity for British Columbians. I am absolutely committed to a better British Columbia, and I will say that this election is about David Eby's record in the past 10 years. I will lead with respect. I will lead my caucus with a great amount of dignity to all British Columbians. I am absolutely committed to unifying and bringing our team together, which we have done. And I'm committed to doing that for British Columbians as well.
12: Thank you, Mr. Eby. Sorry, Mr. Dirksen. You are right. We are all a little nervous this evening. Your follow-up. You've spent this campaign trying to persuade voters that your BC Conservatives are a more moderate party. But your opponents say that some of your party members hold extreme, unacceptable views. You have dropped a candidate who wrote that a man driving into a crowd of protesters should, and this is a quote, have reversed too. Further, your campaign director once posted online, and again I am quoting directly, F Islam. She also called it, in her words, an abhorrent ideology. You are the leader. Tell us what is acceptable and unacceptable in your party.
14: Thank you very much, Shachi. I will always stand up against hate. I want to just refer to the woman that you're referring to just for a moment, because this is a woman who survived sexual violence. And she acted out in a moment of trauma. She removed the post. And from there, I think she has been very apologetic. The reality is that this was a moment of trauma for this woman. I've given her certainly a moment to reflect on that. And I have worked with Katie for a while now. With respect to the other individuals in caucus, there have been challenges on both sides of our chamber, and there have been many challenges online. I will lead with an absolute commitment to respect and dignity going forth. I'll expect it from my caucus. Some of these events have happened as long as 2 years ago. I will definitely bring a different flavor of leadership.
12: Your campaign director is going to stay on the campaign?
14: She is.
12: All right, thank you. Ms. Lowen, to you. The Greens could hold the balance of power in the legislature after this election, but you've never served as an MLA or held elected office before. Why should voters trust that you have the judgment to make the right decisions for British Columbians?
18: Hi, BC. I'm Emily. I'm the only leader on this stage who is a renter. I'm the only leader on this stage who has worked a minimum wage job in the last decade, which means that I am the only leader on this stage that feels the decisions being made in the legislature, especially as it relates to the cost of living crisis and the climate crisis. No. The BC Greens are building a formidable movement to reclaim our economy for everyday people. This means that we have a credible plan to deliver a life you can afford, care you can count on, and a fair economy. I think my youth is an asset. I think I am bringing bold ideas to the stage, and I am proud of what the BC Greens have to offer.
12: Thank you, Ms. Lowen. A follow-up to you, also about the balance of power. Most of your experience has been as an advocate and an activist, yet governing requires compromise. So please tell us what policy compromises you're prepared to make in the legislature to ensure the province can function and move forward.
18: If the Greens held the balance of power, it would be my top priority to advocate for a better voting system, a voting system where we're not caught between lesser evils, where we're choosing between broken promises or service cuts. And I think we can find that system in proportional representation. We also have a plan to ensure that we have the revenue that we need to fund the services that British Columbians deserve. And in my past experience working at Climate Action Network Canada, no, I was a coalition leader, and that experience focused on the art of the possible and bringing together a wide range of groups from trade unions to environmentalists to First Nations. And that experience has served me in my role at the BC Greens.
12: Thank you, Ms. Lowen. So it is time now for our first open debate section, and here's how this is going to work. One of you will lead off, but leaders, I need you to allow each other to finish at least one thought before the others jump in. To start, please make your case for why you should be premier. Mr. Dirksen, begin.
14: Well, thank you very much. I am absolutely committed to supercharging the economy in British Columbia, and it's such an important note. The reality is that we've seen the forest industry in peril over the last number of years, and there are opportunities before us that are massive in LNG and natural gas. And that's been a big conversation over the last number of days, but we need jobs in this province. We need an economy that will support all of the things that we would expect as residents of British Columbia. Open hospitals, doctors for our residents. These are challenges that can't be met just simply with a hope of taxation against our residents. We have to be focused on generating revenue every single day in this province. And I think that there is massive opportunity with respect to a number of things. We've announced recently
19: we're going to canvass all those important issues. Healthcare, jobs, economy in this debate. But this section's about leadership, Lauren. And I heard you say two things. I heard you say that hate is not acceptable. And I think that should be a nonpartisan issue for our province. The foundation of our province's success is that this is a welcoming place. That you can come here and you can be safe regardless of your religion, the color of your skin, where you came from. That is foundational to the success of our economy and our province. And yet I heard you minimize the comments of your campaign director, some of them 2 years ago. Listen, she called the mayor of New York a jihadist mayor. Just 3 weeks ago, she said, if you're concerned about hate against Muslims, then you have a suicidal empathy, and that is the problem with the West. Her Twitter feed at points reads like the worst corners of the dark web. And you stand here today in the face of a call from national Muslim organizations to say, hey, we need to feel safe in this province. And she's going to continue as your campaign director.
14: Mr. Eby, let me make this clear. You had a woman leave your caucus because either they didn't feel safe or they didn't feel supported with respect to comments made by many in your caucus room. You have somebody right now that is denouncing police in this province. You wrote a book about how to sue the police. Trust me when I say this, that is not leadership in this province. You currently have the past attorney general with racism on her own social media. The reality is this has happened. It's a serious issue. But what shocks me the most, Mr. Eby, is that you would come after this woman.
19: Lauren, you dodged the media for 5 days on this issue.
14: Who has absolutely been the survivor of sexual violence in this province.
19: Oh,
14: and the fact that I've given her grace, I would have hoped that you might have
19: okay,
14: too.
19: Okay, well, let's talk about Heather Maas. Today we found out that Heather Maas, your candidate in Chilliwack, confronted a fellow MLA, her colleague, Eleanor Sturco, and told...

0: in your caucus qualify as hate or not. Because Selena Robinson left your caucus because she didn't feel safe or didn't feel supported by you. Do you approve of the comments that Nikki Sharma has made with respect to racism in this province? Where do you draw the line, David?
1: Because Lord, I think hear British a lot Columbians of dodges. Like I think know. British Columbia should know
0: I hear
1: from
0: quite
1: you.
0: A few dodges
1: do you
0: from yourself.
1: Think we can, I'm happy to cover all those topics. Do you
0: well,
1: think
0: please do. You've
1: that
0: got a
1: telling
0: left.
1: A colleague in a professional setting that they are immoral for being gay, do you think that is hate, yes or no?
0: I will always stand against hate, but I asked you a question as well, and I'd love to hear the answer.
1: Anti-Semitism is unacceptable. Every one of our MLAs goes through anti-Semitism training to ensure that they understand and they're able
0: Selena
1: to identify
0: left?
1: It.
0: Is that before or after Selena Robinson left your caucus?
1: But Lauren, again, one more time, I'll ask you one more time. A non-answer is clearly all the information British Columbians need to know. Is it inappropriate? Is it hateful to confront someone in a professional environment at work who is gay and tell them they are immoral? Is that hateful to you?
0: I would see that as hate for certain. So now what I really want to know is, will you remove candidates from your caucus as well? Candidates that are right now denouncing police, right now
1: denouncing
0: putting racism, racism on their social media. David, it's right there. You know that. So will you denounce those comments? Will you open up to the people of British Columbia and explain what happened with Selena Robinson?
1: Yeah, well, Selena made some unfortunate comments about Palestine on a media event. I had to ask her to step down from cabinet.
0: And so what about the other individuals that have been known?
1: I mean, did the training come show that after? Leadership?
0: Did the training come after Selena left or before?
2: Ms. Lowen, we are at time. I want to give you the opportunity, if you wish, briefly, if you'd like to say anything. Otherwise, we are going to move on.
3: I have to say, this feels like deja vu of the 2024 race. No, our politics haven't advanced. We have a conservative party who is yet again being divided, ripped up from the inside, with candidates making abhorrent comments, and an interim leader. No, and we see the same failing status quo, a managed decline under David Eby, and I think British Columbians are finally ready to see this province move forward. And that is why the BC Greens are proposing a vision that believes in better.
2: Okay, thank you. It is now time for us to move on to another big section, the economy and government spending. BC is facing a record never seen before, $13.8 billion deficit. It is a massive swing from the nearly $6 billion surplus from 4 years ago. The cost of servicing BC debt is now the fourth largest expense in the BC budget. Our first question goes to Mr. Dirksen. You've criticized the NDP's fiscal management, promised a $1,000 tax cut, and ruled out new taxes. You also say British Columbians will continue to receive the same levels of service they've had. There's no way in the short term that simply growing the economy can possibly cover it all. This is your opportunity, Mr. Dirksen, to tell British Columbians straight up, what exactly are you going to cut?
0: Well, thank you very much, Shachi, for the question. I will fully fund, and I want to be clear about this because there has been some misleading information. I will fully fund healthcare in this province. We absolutely have to. Under the NDP, we've seen absolute crisis in this field. Look, I have made it clear that we are going to cut through red tape in this province and all of the bureaucracy that is holding us back so badly. The reality is we have to grow our economy in this province. It's absolutely fundamentally the case. And we haven't seen that, Shachi. We haven't seen that in the last number of years. And we have to get back to some basics in this province. We have a forest industry that the infrastructure is there. But we have to support that industry to grow it. We're talking about billions of dollars between forestry, LNG, even some improvements in our in the liquor industry with respect to craft beer, wine, and spirits in this province. There is an opportunity like never before to grow income in this province. I will fully fund healthcare, fully fund our front line, but we will be looking for savings wherever we can.
2: Thank you, Mr. Dirksen. To you, Ms. Lowen, we've been talking about the green economy for more than 20 years. It has yet to demonstrate that it can fully replace resource industry revenues that generate jobs, investment, and pay for hospitals, schools, and infrastructure.

0: How can you be a serious contender for premier if you are willing to sacrifice those jobs in the short to medium term?
1: BC's economy has changed a lot in the last 50 years, and what we've seen is a move to largely service industries. Our resource revenues have shrunk to just 7% of provincial GDP and 3% of jobs overall. And what we've also seen is that lottery and liquor sales generate more in revenue than LNG. We are seeing this government pour billions and billions of dollars into fracked gas projects and into the resource extraction industry. But we aren't seeing a path forward. We aren't seeing a path forward from these parties on sustainable forestry. We know that we can keep more jobs and more profits in BC if we actually have communities take the reins and build value-added products here in BC. Instead, these raw logs are being shipped abroad for the profit of foreign shareholders. So the BC Greens plan looks at how we can build a stable, sustainable industry right here in BC, from green manufacturing to forestry to service.
0: Thank you, Ms. Lowen. Mr. Eby, to you, you inherited a $6 billion surplus from the late John Horgan. You've since spent more than $20 billion. Despite all that, your critics would say affordability is no better. Healthcare is no more accessible, and major transit projects are not yet finished. Mr. Eby, please tell us, where did all that money go?
2: Shachi, British Columbians at home know that the previous government closed 250 schools. They saw those schools close in their communities. They fought those school closures because they knew it was the wrong thing to do. And then the land was sold. We built, expanded 250 schools, 60,000 seats across the province. Now, the people of Fort St. James, they went to hospital in a building that was meant to be temporary. It was built in the 70s. 50 years later, it's still there. We built a new hospital there, as well as 23 other newer expanded hospitals. The so-called balanced budgets that the previous government delivered were balanced on the backs of British Columbians. And we will never do that. I'll make sure that we grow the economy, we address wasteful spending. But I have to say, to show up to the leaders' debate after making $5 billion in promises, for the Conservative leader to be here without explaining, without giving British Columbians the dignity, you at home, to know where that $5 billion is going to come from. These vague platitudes aren't going to pay for $5 billion. I think he deserves, or British Columbians deserve, an explanation, because we know what Conservatives do when they need money is they cut. They destroyed seniors' care in this province. They closed schools, and they'll do it again.
0: Thank you, Mr. Eby. That's time. Back now to open debate, and I'd like to hear from each of you leaders. How long is it going to take to erase the deficit? Ms. Lowen, we're going to start with you. One thought, and then the other leaders may come in.
1: Absolutely. We have a 3 to 5 year plan on BC's deficit. I'm very impressed with our fully costed, credible plan. We have launched a tax on BC's ultra wealthy and mega corporations that looks effectively like a one-time model similar to California that would generate $22.2 billion in its first year and would consistently generate about around $5.4 billion in subsequent years. And we would also be getting our fair share from BC's resources. Right now, the BC NDP, they promised to capture 50% on resource royalties and are only capturing 11% on gas. And so that is a gulf of $3 billion every single year. So that is a key part of our plan. And we would ensure that with $22.2 billion, we would be able to spend down the deficit over that period while also funding the services that British Columbians so desperately need, such as universal childcare, social housing, and fast, free, and frequent transit.
0: Leaders, do you have any response to this? This is open debate.
2: Let's be frank. We face serious challenges in this province around healthcare. And the big challenge is medical professionals. We're going to talk about healthcare later on in the debate. But I'm upfront with British Columbians. We need to improve healthcare. We need more money for more medical professionals. That is the big problem with waitlists. We need more imaging machines. We need to ensure that we're delivering the care you and your family need. So we're asking the wealthiest British Columbians to pay a little bit more. People earn $1 million a year.
3: Here's the
1: people who earn. Vast majority of that revenue is coming from individuals making $190,000. You know, we need to see transparency in this plan. Very few individuals are reporting an income of $1 million.
4: I agree with Ms. Lowen. This is a new attack on doctors, and certainly that's not us saying that. The reality
1: Mr.
4: is,
1: Eby,
4: we're here to talk about revenue. We're here to talk about how we will grow our business in British Columbia and fund the things that you're talking about. Simply put, you cannot fund that on the taxation of the people of British Columbia. There's been 40 new taxes. That's not helping. It's not solving the problem. And Mr. Eby, you promised a $7 billion deficit just a few years ago. It's at 14. The reality is that doesn't account for the things that you promised. So while you challenge my thoughts on growing an economy, and trust me when I say this, British Columbians will see a fulsome plan before they go to the polls. But the problem is, Mr. Eby, is you cannot continue to attack the residents of British Columbia through taxation. That is not
2: Let's address the tax issue, Lauren, and let's talk facts. British Columbia has the lowest income tax for people who earn under $150,000 in all of Canada. We have the second lowest tax for people who earn $200,000, individuals who earn $200,000.
4: Well, I'll tell you what, if you go ask a single mother right now if that matters to her, the answer is that it doesn't.
2: This is important. The people at home deserve to know, because we have been frank about how we're going to pay for the health care they need, how we're going to pay for the new CAT scan machine at Surrey.
1: $225 million isn't going to, that is a rounding error.
2: My thought across here at some point, thanks.
5: Well, you have been, if you get to finish it, obviously, the space is yours.
2: Thanks. So we're telling British Columbia, we're telling you at home, we're giving you the clear path to fund additional health care. Now, the Conservatives have shown up to this debate with $5 billion in promises and a commission to study wait lists. The history is clear. When they have uncosted promises, they cut like crazy. We've seen this before in British Columbia. Forget an emergency room that's temporarily closed. They closed whole rural hospitals. Seniors care, they didn't meet the minimum standards of one bath a week in 9 out of 10 care homes.
5: Ms. Lowen, you were trying to come in, and then to you, Mr. Dirksen. Ms. Lowen, and then Mr. Dirksen.
1: My biggest issue with your plan, Mr. Eby, is that you are taxing work and not wealth. And that is going to take the biggest toll on people like health professionals, doctors, professors. That is where the vast majority of this very minuscule revenue is coming from. You know, you are reporting that in the next year, that revenue would generate $225 million. Our plan would generate $22.2 billion. And that difference is simply because you are unwilling to stand up to the ultra wealthy and ask them to pay their fair share.
4: The challenge that I think British Columbians have is that you continue to refer to a decade ago. The reality is, Mr. Eby, you've been running this province for a decade, and nothing is better than it was years ago. And the reality is, we absolutely must commit to growing our economy in this province.
5: All right. Thank you, leaders. On to our next section. There are government finances, and then there is the cost of living, getting to school and work, running your household, and feeding your family. Ms. Lowen, first to you, your party is promising free transit, more $10 a day childcare, more non-market housing, and higher assistance rates. And that may all sound very appealing to voters. How are you going to pay for it?
1: So, we would look at this one-time tax on BC's ultra-wealthy, and so that starts at $50 million. If you have a fortune of $50 million and up, you would pay a 5% tax on that wealth once, and it would be retroactive to the tax year to ensure that there would be minimal wealth shifting. This has been baked into our model. We would follow that up with a marginal annual tax, and that would generate $5.4 billion a year. No, this is the kind of ambition that we need, and this plan has been endorsed by amazing, renowned international economists, such as Berkeley's Dr. Emmanuel Saez, and you know, this is exactly what we need to rein in BC's deficit, to reduce wealth inequality, and to ensure that we can actually bring in universal childcare, fast, free, and frequent transit, and the social housing we so desperately need.
5: Thank you, Ms. Lowen. Follow-up to you. You've proposed a one-time wealth tax, not on income, but on assets for anyone with a net worth of over $50 million. Here is my question. What happens to the BC economy when those ultra-wealthy individuals not only move themselves, but also their money out of the province?
1: So we've seen this play out in several other jurisdictions. We've seen it in Spain and in Sweden, and as well as in the U.S. and in Massachusetts. And the ultra wealthy, in some ways, they're just like us, and they're tied to place. We have family. We have their industries here, and what we see is that the ultra wealthy don't tend to leave. They are just invested in this province, and there's a lot of fear mongering that we do hear in the media about capital flight. But what I'm most concerned about is the 70,000 workers that are leaving BC every year because of the crushing cost of living crisis. I think we need to look at these facts straight in the eye and balance these risks. And as I said, when you look around the world, the ultra wealthy often feel that they have to pay back into their industries and their workers to ensure that everyone can live a safe and dignified life.
5: Thank you, Ms. Lowen. Mr. Eby, now to you. 10 years after it was first announced, your government still has not delivered on universal $10 a day childcare. It's a program your own family has access to. More than that, you've paused the program's expansion. What is your message tonight to parents who are asking why they are still waiting while the Premier's family is not?
2: Thanks, Saatchi, and thanks for the chance to address this issue. We had our kid in our neighborhood child care center. Considered ourselves fortunate to have a spot, as I know many British Columbians understand that feeling. We've created tens of thousands of spaces, 60,000 actually, across the province. It's not enough. We've got to do more. It converted over to a $10 a day model. Kaylee and I talked about it. We didn't feel comfortable taking that benefit, so we donated the difference to the nonprofit service provider that provides that childcare. But let's talk honestly about what the Conservative plan is for childcare. Again, Heather Ma's government house leader for Mr. Dirksen was very clear. She wants to eliminate the childcare program that we have here in the province. Our proposal is simple: to expand it. We'll have an announcement about how we're going to add thousands and thousands of new spaces across the province in before and after school care. But Mr. Dirksen and his team, unable to explain how they're going to fund the $5 billion in promises, will be coming for childcare. And Ms. Maas was very clear about that.
5: Thank you, Mr. Eby. Your follow-up, we've already touched on this, that campaign pledge to raise income taxes on people earning over $190,000 a year. Here is my question. What confidence can anybody have that these additional taxes will pay for service delivery instead of just servicing your government's debt?
2: We have a fully costed platform. Every dollar that is raised through this, if you earn $200,000 a year, it's about less than $4 a week, and a new tax bracket for people who earn $1 million a year, and there are people in British Columbia who earn that kind of money, British Columbians should know that every dollar of that is allocated to improving services in our province. And showing up for the leaders' debate, I think you should show up with a costed plan that explains how you're going to pay for stuff. Because when you don't, and the Conservative plan, the $5 billion spend that Mr. Dirksen has already made, without any explanation of where the money is going to come from, as well as a commitment to drive down the deficit, as well as his turning away revenue in a number of different places, means only one thing: dramatic cuts. They do it every time. Next door in Alberta, they're exploring two-tier healthcare now, where you have to pay for access to healthcare. That's what the Conservatives are doing. And they're going to do it again this time, because he will not explain where that $5 billion comes from. We explain to British Columbians where the money is going to come from and where it's going to go.
5: Thank you, Mr. Eby. Mr. Dirksen, you've promised to replace ICBC's no-fault system with a hybrid model that would allow more big money lawsuits. Personal injury lawyers want this. They've lobbied for it, but many British Columbians worry it will drive up their own insurance premiums, especially after seeing their rates noticeably fall under the current system. Mr. Dirksen, will you take the opportunity right here, right now, to guarantee that drivers will not pay a penny more under your plan?
3: I will say this, Xiaoqi. This is a very serious topic in this province, and it's one that seems to be ignored by many. I am committed to keeping our rates very competitive in British Columbia. British Columbians, of course, want that. But on the other side of that, when you speak with a woman in the Kootenays who has lost her daughter and two of her grandchildren in a car accident that had simply a tire blow on the front end of a logging truck, and that there has been no compensation for supports for that family, no compensation for those children going forward at this point, that the children that survived the accident, it's shocking to me that we're having this debate. We will put guardrails in place that will protect the rates for British Columbians by making sure that there are caps on what lawyers can charge. But I will not let those individuals down that have frankly been let down for a number of years under this no-fault scheme. It is not working for those that are catastrophically injured, those that have been hurt so badly. It is not working and it is not serving them well.
5: Thank you, Mr. Dirksen. Your follow-up, you've also promised to increase the basic personal income tax exemption rate, something that could deprive provincial coffers of as much as $4 billion. We've already outlined the situation the province's finances are in. Realistically, what are the chances that you can keep this promise, or will it come with new user fees that you haven't told us about?
3: Look, there's a couple of sides, two sides to every ledger. And of course, when we have exemptions, whether that's for new businesses, whether that's exemptions for our residents, which I'm pretty sure British Columbians at home right now would like a break. I understand that we continue to compare our tax structure to tax structures throughout British Columbia, but I can tell you that the seniors that I talk to, the mothers, the families, the people that I've engaged with over the last number of weeks and certainly months want a break in this province. Everything in our province right now is sky high, and the taxation should be the last thing that they should be worrying about. But what I mean by the other side of that ledger, and this is so important to remember, when we give a $2 billion break to our residents spend. That's $2 billion injected into our economy, and I can appreciate that those two might work each other out. But the reality is it's an injection. When we give a break to business in British Columbia, they spend. They create an economy, and that is something that has absolutely not been capitalized on in a number of years in this province, Xiaoqi.
5: Thank you, Mr. Dirksen. Now it's time to come back to open debate. Voters want to know one thing. Well, they want to know a lot of things, but they want to know certainly on this particular issue. Which of you is the most competent to manage BC's economy and why? Mr. Eby, you may begin. This is open debate.
2: Thanks. It's hard to imagine for British Columbia families facing an affordability crisis that the Conservatives would do what they're planning to do on car insurance. Now look, the enhanced care system is not perfect. We built a five-year review into it, heard from witnesses who've had a negative experience with the system. We've got to fix those issues. But the idea that you're going to open up the doors to personal injury lawyers again,
3: well, what's
2: I want
3: your
2: to take British
3: to fix
2: Columbians
3: that?
2: Back to the dumpster fire of ICBC losing $1 billion a year, 30% rate increases slated for British Columbians in a single year, some of the most expensive insurance in Canada.
3: How much is it making now? And why aren't you giving that back to British Columbians, David?
2: Now, Lauren, you want to move British Columbia to the Alberta system?
3: Absolutely
2: or the Ontario system? It's more than double. Who's going to pay for those lawyers, Lauren? Where's that money going to come from? It's coming from the pockets of British Columbians.
3: Mr. Eby, how much is
2: the personal injury lawyers will make you man of the year, Lauren? But unfortunately, that's going to come out of the pockets of British Columbians with doubled insurance rates.
3: Mr. Eby, you're unclear on how much
4: damage has been done under this system. I have spoken to multiple people. I can certainly go through all of those experiences. Another woman on the Lower Mainland whose daughter was killed in the front seat of a car when it careened into a telephone pole. Yeah. There has been no support. And the fact that you don't want to talk about that, the fact that you don't want to engage in that conversation is shocking to me.
6: Those are tragic
4: stories. We absolutely
6: stories, and
4: have
6: you, in
4: that.
6: Fact, set up a committee to hear from people just like that.
4: We
6: so
4: absolutely
6: you can ensure that the
4: must
6: system
4: have
6: works.
4: That.
1: But then
4: you're
1: you
4: aware
1: called an
4: that.
1: Election absolutely. And well, it, caused well, that ICBC panel.
6: That work will continue because it's said in the
4: it
6: law.
4: It should have been
6: but
4: do, happening
1: is,
4: right
1: is now.
4: Lauren,
1: now you said
4: that conversation should have been happening now. Hundreds of people reached out to our legislature. Hundreds of people were to be having that conversation right now.
6: These are
4: and the reality
6: cases,
4: is
6: all
4: that
6: but
4: this,
6: for every driver at home,
4: called that
6: they just
4: snap
6: want
4: election
6: to know one thing.
4: And has denied all
6: Lauren,
4: of those people
6: every
4: their
6: driver
4: comment.
6: At home wants to know one thing. You say you want rates to stay competitive.
4: Of course,
6: you will
4: I
6: not
4: do.
6: Provide the 3-year freeze that we are guaranteeing
4: of
6: to British
4: Columbians.
6: Of course,
4: Columbians. I want rates
6: so tell
4: to
6: British
4: stay
6: Columbians,
4: the same.
6: Just tell them one simple thing. How much will their car insurance cost under your plan?
4: I absolutely want our rates to stay competitive. But you are missing the
6: you
4: point, Mr. Eby. You do not
6: know
4: want
6: how much
4: to serve.
6: Your rates are
4: and
6: going
4: you
6: to be.
4: Heard him.
6: Call a relative in Alberta, call a relative in Ontario, and you will hear their rates are more than double. You have to pay
4: let
6: the lawyers with
4: clear.
6: Something. I don't know why you think British Columbia
4: let me be clear.
1: Mr. Eby,
4: individuals that have
1: let's
4: been
1: get
4: catastrophically
1: to the substance
4: injured
1: of this topic.
4: Have
1: you know, this
4: to
1: is
4: be
1: a question
4: for.
1: About revenue and who is best positioned to manage BC's economy. And so I think British Columbians want to know, how are you going to make up this gap in BC's revenue? You know, you report minor taxes like this $225 income tax, but you're betting everything on fracked gas projects that are owned by American corporations backed by equity firms in Trump's inner circle. So how can we expect British Columbians to believe you? And how dare you gamble our economy on LNG when we are looking at every forecast that that BC's projects could be sold at a loss, that we're going to be the highest cost late market entrants. You know, this is all going to be past your mandate. So how do you answer to that?
6: Thanks. It's an important question. LNG Canada Phase 2. I know not everyone's a fan of LNG, and the Green Leader and I share a number of values around ensuring that we're driving down emissions. LNG Canada Phase 2 will be 30% better performing on carbon emissions than the best performing facilities in the world, and it will generate $28 billion for provincial revenues. That's money I don't have to come to ask you and your families in taxes for. That money provides for schools, hospitals, and others, but it's not just LNG. You know, we've approved 9 mines since we, in the last 18 months or so, since we set up the Ministry of Critical Minerals and Mining.
4: And
6: eight of those are under construction right now. And so growing the economy, working in partnership with the Prime Minister with the Prosperity Agreement to build our ports, our roads, ensure our goods get to market. That's how we're going to address these issues.
7: Let him in, Mr.
6: The
4: problem is with this narrative, and I think it's what frustrates most British Columbians, is that nobody believes you anymore, Mr. Eby. You've had a decade to take an opportunity to try to fix what's happening in this province. Our direct revenue coming from the forest industry now could be likened to cigarette tax. It's that low.
6: Well, Lauren, I know you refuse to acknowledge the war that
4: situation.
6: Trump is waging on our software sector.
4: The reality
6: but
4: is,
6: LNG
4: we
6: Canada
4: have seen
6: Phase 2
4: unbelievable
6: is the largest
4: damage
6: private sector investment
4: in
6: Canadian history.
1: And yet, it will generate 150 jobs.
4: People don't
1: believe
4: you anymore.
1: The impacts
4: Mr.
1: of
4: Eby.
1: This.
7: Leaders, that brings to time. I can give you a little bit more time if you'd like to keep going.
4: Absolutely. I would love to talk
7: about that. I will give you 20 seconds in total for the three of you.
4: I would just say that we have to grow the economy. Even Mr. Eby suggested that just moments ago. But that's not his plan. In British Columbia, the only plan that David Eby has put forth, really, is to tax our residents more. And now, with a new tax that's actually aimed at doctors in this province is shocking because we have some very serious challenges in our healthcare system that, frankly, have been ignored
7: All
4: by
7: right.
4: this man.
7: Now that is time. We move on now to housing, and we'll start
5: again with Mr. Dirksen. Successive governments on both sides of the political spectrum in this province have tried and arguably failed to fully solve housing affordability and accessibility. They have tried different taxes. They've tried incentivizing builders. They've stopped foreign buyers from entering the market, and yet British Columbians still identify housing as one of the biggest pain points in their lives. Mr. Dirksen, it has been the wicked problem governments can't seem to fix. What are you going to try to do that hasn't been tried yet?
3: Well, there's a number of things that I think are happening in this space, and of course we're all concerned about this. I mean, we see youth now priced out of our real estate market, which is shocking. And I've seen my own daughters struggle through that and the challenges that are in front of them. But there are things in this space that are not being talked about, or certainly not being talked about in a robust way. And what I mean by that is that we have a step code in this province that has to be reviewed. It absolutely must. It has added so much cost for British Columbians to build homes or apartments, condos. It doesn't matter. But the other thing is the bureaucratic nightmare that builders are under. And this is all builders. I know David will certainly have some comments there, but the reality is that this is all builders that are faced with this. I talked to somebody in Comox the other day that's been waiting for a year for permits to build their home. It is shocking to me that we can't seem to get past this this bureaucratic nightmare in this province, not just with housing, but everything else. And the reality is we have to improve the relationship with our municipalities. There is no way that David Eby or anybody else in Victoria should be demanding what municipalities build, where, and how. We have to improve that relationship.
5: Thank you, Mr. Dirksen. Ms. Lowen, to you, some British Columbians want housing prices to come down, but others are counting on their home, their largest asset, to set themselves and their families up for the future. You talk about decommodifying housing, but what about those who have stretched and scrimped and saved to afford their home? Whose investments are you prepared to devalue?
1: I think the issue with buying a home is that many people in my generation can't even imagine that possibility. And, you know, we see home ownership as a lottery system rather than a possible pathway that we can, you know, frugally scrimp and save towards. And then I find that really heartbreaking. People should feel like they're safe and that they have genuine home ownership. And I want to make that more available to every British Columbian. But we also see a third of British Columbians are renters. And neither party on this stage are prepared to stand up and support renters. You know, with things like vacancy control, that was brought in by the Dave Barrett government in the 1970s, an NDP government that would protect tenants against, profit hikes, in between vacancies. You know, things like this would also support small businesses, but critically, we need to restart the Community Housing Fund and get back into the business of building social housing.
5: Thank you, Ms. Lowen. Mr. Eby, to you, for a decade, your government pushed density and ever-increasing supply, even, as mentioned, against the wishes of many communities worried they couldn't absorb it. Now there are thousands of new condos in BC sitting unsold because they don't suit buyers' needs. Instead of allowing the market to correct, you offered to bail out the developers. My question is, who have you really been listening to on this file, British Columbians or real estate executives?
2: Yeah, wow. Shachi, that's not correct, and I'm happy for the opportunity to set the record straight. It's hard to think of something more important for British Columbians than a home. You know, if you're looking for a young person looking to set up your life, if you're a senior, you've paid your dues, you want a safe place to live, housing is fundamental. And I'll admit, I'm a bit of a housing nerd. I really believe that we can address housing issues and ensure the British Columbians get those homes. And in fact, we're seeing that. I know not every British Columbian is feeling it yet, but 24 months in a row, rents have been decreasing year over year in British Columbia. That's because we have built so much rental housing, sometimes in partnership with developers, sometimes directly. We've also asked communities to take on more homes. Shachi, you're absolutely right about that. And our argument was, when we build more homes to buy, prices will come down for British Columbians. But what we've seen is now 5,000 vacant brand new condos behind locked doors with the developers who built them, thanks to our rule changes, refusing to make them available at the price British Columbians want to pay. We'll make sure that they release those homes, give them a year to sell them, and if they don't, we'll put an additional tax on, just like we did with the vacant homes that people were holding as investments. And it opened up 10,000 homes for rent for British Columbians.
5: Thank you, Mr. Eby. We are moving on to open debate. Ms. Loewen, we start with you. This is open debate.
1: So in budget 2026, Mr. Eby, you canceled the $1.4 billion community housing fund. And I have spent the months since traveling to those projects, the thousands of units, shovel-ready units that have now been completely frozen by this decision. You know, I just struggle to imagine a world in which, if I was premier, that would be my first to cut. You know, you have ruined the partnerships with these housing nonprofits, and it is just, it's abundantly clear to me that BC needs to get back into the business of building social housing at scale. The BC Greens would build and protect 26,000 units of genuinely affordable housing. You know, your government has been more responsive to luxury condo developers than average renters, people like my family who can't afford these market rate units. So, you know, how do you possibly justify the cancellation of the community housing fund when you left, you know, three billions of dollars on the table that LNG corporations have just walked off with in resource royalties?
2: Okay, thanks. You raise an important issue, and look, the fiscal situation in the province is challenging. It's not just here, it's across Canada. It's around the world. Governments are grappling with these things. We have to make decisions, just like families, about where to allocate money. We've got 4,000 social housing units that are either going to start or complete this year. The idea that we've canceled social housing is simply not the situation. I'd love to build more. I'd love to do more social housing. But the reality is that we have to build social housing as well as market housing for people. And the more we build, the more successful we'll be, as we have been in rental housing and bringing down
1: those. Did you commit to restarting the community housing fund? Is that... between the lines?
2: We'll have a housing announcement about increasing the construction of social housing. Absolutely.
4: Well, shouldn't that be in your platform already?
2: It is. It's in our cluster platform we released today, when we also pointed out
1: Where is the revenue to fully fund this? You know, this is, you know, ideally should be a $3 billion fund, and yet, you know, your government record has been marred with broken promises. You know, this year's election bribes are next year's broken promises. This has been the consistent trend for your government.
4: Look, that is a consistent problem.
2: The Green Leader and I have very consistent values on this, and the goal is to deliver as much housing as possible. Now, Lorne, I don't understand your argument that we need to build more housing faster, get rid of red tape, and then simultaneously send everybody back to endless hearings at City Hall about whether or not to build a townhouse. We've got to build housing that's affordable for families in this province.
4: Certainly,
2: and you're tying housing back up in red tape.
4: Mr. Eby, the red tape you have created is astounding in this province. The reality is you have no right telling the people of Penticton or Terrace or wherever how to build, what to build. You can certainly not dictate that. That's number one. Number two,
2: the problem is that
4: the relationship with a number of the housing projects that I've seen in communities is that you've built these facilities that are not managed in any way. You've got open drug use in some of them. Communities are pushing back on that. There's no security in these facilities. It's shocking. But what really is most frustrating about the housing program is that we have an opportunity in British Columbia to allow seniors to age in place and stay in their home, and you attack that as well through yet another punitive tax against our senior citizens.
2: Housing targets, sending builders back to City Hall, you also want to welcome foreign buyers back into the market, Lorne.
4: Absolutely.
2: You're committed
4: not
2: to getting rid of the foreign buyers tax. You're committed to getting rid of the speculation and vacancy tax. This is people who held vacant homes as an investment, refused to rent them out. I try to understand.
4: I will keep those
2: why
4: in
2: you would
4: place.
2: Put and British
4: what I try to understand is why you continually mislead British Columbians on this topic, Lauren, or any
2: regularly
4: other topic.
2: Rail against the taxes the NDP government has brought in, speculation and vacancy tax, the foreign buyer tax. It has been the position of the Conservative Party that you would repeal that again and again in the legislature. And now,
4: what I'm talking
2: the moment
4: about
2: the cameras
4: right
2: are on,
4: what
2: and
4: I'm
2: I ex-
4: talking
2: ask
4: about
2: you to
4: right
2: explain to British Columbians at home who are wondering why you would make them compete with foreign investors to buy a home, and suddenly you say, I've changed my mind.
4: Well, I can appreciate.
2: You mind,
4: I can appreciate why
2: you
4: don't want to talk.
2: Your mind on
4: I can appreciate that you do not want to talk about your record, but your record is that we had an opportunity to help seniors in British Columbia to age in place, and most seniors that I speak to, they have spent their lives paying for their home and they want to stay in their home, and you have taken another attack, not just on that. I mean, you couldn't stop there. You tax PST and wool socks, for crying out loud.
5: This Mr. Eby, Mr. Eby, I'm going to give you a brief moment to respond to Mr. Dirksen, and then we will move on.
2: Sure, it is really hard to understand what Mr. Dirksen is saying, but it wasn't hard to understand him and his colleagues before when they said they were going to get rid of the foreign buyer tax and the speculation and vacancy tax and turn British Columbians over again, just like Christy Clark did to the international investors who love to buy real estate here. Of course they do. But we've got to prioritize people in British Columbia who are working here as the first line in access to housing.
4: Mr.
5: All
4: Eby.
5: Right, and we do have to leave it there because we are moving on to another topic, and that is health care. First question to you, Ms. Lowen. BC is facing simultaneous crises in emergency medicine, primary care, and mental health. Of those three, which would you prioritize and why?
1: Primary health care, because, you know, 2 years ago, in 2024, Mr. Eby, you stood on this stage and you promised British Columbians that everyone would have access to a family doctor. 1.2 million individuals do not have access to a family doctor today. You know, this is staggering. And, you know, the BC Greens are the only party with a credible plan to bring community-based, team-based preventative health care into every riding in this province. It is in our platform that we would bring in community health care centers into every riding, and that would mean that you could walk in into your neighborhood and there you would have access to a physician, a nurse practitioner, and imaging all under the same roof. You know, it gets rid of the bureaucratic bloat that we saw under the urgent primary care model. And I think it is exactly what we've seen work here in a fledgling state and around the world. But this government is clearly not interested in delivering that essential care to British Columbians.
5: Thank you, Ms. Lowen. Now to you, Mr. Eby. You've more than doubled the health care budget in recent years. Despite this, we continue to see ER closures. Ms. Lowen mentioned the broken promise on family doctors or nurse practitioners for those who wanted one by the end of 2025. And just last week, you yourself called BC wait times for surgeries, and I quote, totally unacceptable. So, sir, how can this be interpreted as anything other than a failed track record on health care?
2: If there's an issue that I lie awake about at night, it's the issue of health care. We have an aging population. People are showing up at emergency rooms sicker than ever. We have a growing population. And the miraculous cures that are being offered are wildly expensive. Healthcare sustainability is a crucial issue for our province. The big challenge we face is the shortage of healthcare workers. There were 300,000 people on the registry for a family doctor. We connected 450,000 people with a family doctor, and then the registry filled up again. We've got to recruit more doctors. That's why we're tripling our recruitment of American healthcare workers. This is something the Conservatives opposed. They made fun of it. We've connected 800 American healthcare workers with jobs here in British Columbia, and we're going to triple that. Now, if you're not recruiting American healthcare workers and you're not taking advantage of the remarkable opportunity that we have, I don't understand how you're going to fill those spaces. You know, will the new medical school go ahead under the Conservatives with a $5 billion spend without any explanation of how they're going to pay for it? Or will it be cut too? I don't know. But I know that I stand up for healthcare for British Columbians and delivering more care through a practical plan that will actually deliver more scanners, more healthcare workers, and better results for British Columbians.
5: Thank you, Mr. Eby. Mr. Dirksen, to you, there are many who would argue there is a limit to what more money can do to improve the healthcare system. Some say it is time to try something else. Let's get you on the record tonight. Will you rule in or rule out introducing private or hybrid healthcare delivery? Rule it in or rule it out?
4: I want a fully public system that everyone in this province can access. Now, Mr. Eby just suggested that he's got a plan, although I didn't hear it there. The frustrating thing is that there are things that we can be doing in this province within the budgets that we're working in now. There are nurses sitting on the sidelines right now that don't want to go to work because they don't feel safe in their own hospital, because they have faced attacks from strangers that have come in there for help. The reality is we've committed to making sure that there will be security inside of our ERs and inside of our hospitals. That is not something that has occurred under this government. We will also commit a $50 million fund to bolster our ERs that are closing right now. There are hospitals in this province that have been closed every night for ages. Mr. Eby has talked about UPCCs, but he doesn't talk about the Ashcroft Hospital that is no longer a hospital. It's a UPCC. They just simply changed the sign on the front of the hospital. It's shocking to me to see what's happening. And you know, Shachi, so many British Columbians are up at night. Just like David Eby might be concerned about this, our British Columbians are up at night worried that their hospital is closed when they need it most.
5: All right. Thank you, Mr. Dirksen. Okay, leaders, I'm going to ask each of you the same question. You are each going to have equal time to answer, and it's there on your clock. I'm going to ask and start this question to you first, Ms. Loewen. Long-term care capacity isn't keeping up with a growing population of BC seniors. The current government hasn't built several promised long-term care projects. Meantime, those who stay at home have no choice, or who want to stay at home and age in place have no choice but to increasingly rely on family members who are at risk of burning out. So, to each of you, one at a time, what is your plan to alleviate the pressure on seniors and family caregivers in this province?
1: Thank you for the question. You know, this is, you know, a real hitting just a crisis point in our province. You know, I've talked to many family doctors, ER doctors, who see the gap in our ER systems, where we're not bringing in the long-term care beds. And this is something that the NDP has also removed funding for in their last budget. And those long-term care beds are so important to triage in the ER. And we've seen doctors actually walk off their shifts because they feel that they are operating under such unsafe conditions. And we have, you know, just our seniors are living, receiving care. Their first point of care is the emergency room. Oftentimes they don't have access to a family doctor, and they're being treated in hallways. That is undignified, and it is completely unacceptable. You know, we need to ensure that we have wraparound supports for seniors to age in their homes with safety, care, and dignity. And that's exactly what the BC Greens will deliver.
5: Thank you, Ms. Loewen. Same question to you, Mr. Eby.
2: I agree with the leader of the Green Party. Seniors deserve a dignified place. And for many seniors, that could be their own home. Under our plan where we ask the wealthiest to pay a little bit more, it means 5,600 seniors, 5,600 will be able to receive hospital-like services in the comfort of their own home. Now, we did have some long-term care centers that were wildly over budget. We had to rein in the health authorities. We had to stop the projects, work with Providence Healthcare that was delivering beds at way below the cost the health authorities were telling us that they could do. And now, because of standardization, we were able to bring the cost down so we could do even more, including the Oak Bay Lodge in Oak Bay Gordon Head. Seniors deserve long-term care. If they can stay home in their own home, that's where we want you to be. But let's not forget what happened under the previous Conservative government. Back then they were called BC Liberals. Nine out of 10 care homes, long-term care homes in the province, didn't meet government standards for a bath for a senior. What was that standard? One bath a week, and they didn't meet the standard. It will happen again. under Lauren Dirksen's cuts.
5: Thank you, Mr. Eby. To you, Mr. Dirksen, same question.
3: Talk about fear-mongering, Mr. Eby. The reality is you refuse to talk about your own record in this province, which is one of devastation. It doesn't matter what we talk about, whether it's healthcare, forestry, it's not going to matter. Your mismanagement of this province has been devastating. The reality is that there was an opportunity in your plan to help seniors stay and age in place, but you chose not to do that. The reality is many of our seniors have reached out and have explained that this is a very serious part of their yearly budgeting. Obviously, we want to help with that, not only to reverse that decision made by David Eby and the NDP, and we will roll back to what we had under the previous rules around deferral of your property taxes. But more than that, we have offered a $1,000 saving on your tax, and this is absolutely aimed at that lowest tax earner under $32,000. And I can tell you that there are many seniors that fit that category that I know that this will help with. But I also wanted to suggest that there are a number of ways that you could have also helped with some of the housing projects that already exist by providing security and making sure that seniors felt safe in those properties.
5: Okay, Mr. Dirksen, that's time. You can certainly pick this up because we are going into open debate. Mr. Eby, lead us off. You know what to do.
2: Thanks. I struggle to understand why Mr. Dirksen refuses to explain to seniors how he's going to pay for his $5 billion in promises. I can tell you this.
3: Oh, I'm happy to
2: explain that, Mr. Eby.
3: But you have attacked seniors.
2: I can tell you this at home.
3: You have attacked seniors, people that have worked their entire life in this province. They have taken an opportunity to pay more tax than most of us could possibly imagine. And the last thing you want to do is expand PST on
2: PST.
3: Wool and things. PST,
2: Lauren, I don't
3: PST
2: know what
3: expansion.
2: You're talking about. Listen,
3: you're not sure of that?
2: PST. Lauren, we're talking about care for
3: seniors.
2: Did
3: you forget about that?
2: Care for
3: you just paused it.
2: I understand why you
3: did
2: don't
3: you
2: want to talk
3: about
2: care
3: You've
2: for seniors.
3: You just paused that.
2: We're asking the wealthiest to pay a little more so that 5,600 seniors can get care in their own home. And we're talking about the reality that seniors deserve that dignified care.
3: They
2: and
3: surely
2: that
3: do, and I am absolutely
2: does not
3: committed
2: include
3: to
2: those
3: that.
2: Things,
3: and
2: the
3: other thing
2: managed
3: that's a massive
2: $5
3: problem, and I've heard it in many communities, I've heard that in some of the housing projects that folks live in are completely out of control. Open drug use in these facilities, seniors do not feel safe. And there's been no proper guidance on that topic at all. And with respect to seniors deferring their rent, or sorry, their taxes, their property taxes, we're absolutely committed to repealing a policy that Mr. Eby doesn't seem to recall.
2: Well, I mean, I can understand why.
3: There's been so many taxes introduced in British Columbia that I have a tough time following.
2: You don't want
3: to
2: talk.
3: Honest.
2: The topic is health care, Lauren. I'm happy to talk about tax in the tax section. We're talking about health care, seniors' health care.
3: We're talking about seniors' housing.
2: We're talking about
5: ensuring
2: that seniors get the care they need, mm-hmm. the dignified care in long-term care. That you get the shingles vaccine that you need through PharmaCare, that you get the support that you need to live in home for as long as you can on your own. These are reasonable things, and we're paying for them by asking the wealthiest to pay a little bit more. It means you have dignified housing. It means that you have the support that you need to live independently.
3: From that tax increase, we'll have dignified housing?
1: $225 million next year is not going to deliver on that promise. And might I add, Mr. Eby, that you canceled 7 long-term care homes this year, and that, you know, that included in our own Jeremy Valeriot's riding in Squamish. I saw that myself. And I think, you know, British Columbians are tired of being stuck on your merry-go-round of broken promises and service cuts from you, Mr. Dirksen. You know, when are we finally going to look at the diverse revenue sources we need that is going to generate genuine care for British Columbians?
2: Well, let's just be clear. Those 7 long-term care homes were wildly over budget. They needed to be reined in and addressed. It's a responsible thing to do because we have to build so much long-term care. Now that we've standardized and ensured the health authorities are in hand, and we can deliver not just those, but another one as well. And under our plan, 5,600 seniors at home will get long-term care. And by the way, our long-term care facilities meet the minimum standards of the government that we actually increased to make sure that seniors could live with dignity. That is something that that Mr. Dirksen doesn't mention in his $5 billion of spending.
4: I guess most British Columbians would be very interested to know how they became so wildly out of control. I believe at about $1.8 million per unit. My understanding is that that stopped right then and there. But suddenly, 10 or 15 days before an election, you've got the magic solution to that, which is shocking. No, I think British Columbians would like to know what's happened there.
2: That's not correct,
4: because
2: Lauren.
4: Those projects were being managed by you. And so I don't understand how that has been solved in the last 6 months. And I think British Columbians
2: Lauren, I think
4: would
2: British
4: like
2: Columbians
4: to hear.
2: Deserve to know exactly what happened. The health authorities come with proposals for long-term care. The costs were exactly shocking, $1.8 million a bed, and we said no. Providence is delivering these beds for $800,000 or $900,000 a bed. How are they doing that? Let's make sure that our health authorities
4: well,
2: do that,
4: how
2: too.
4: How weren't you doing that? You budgeted these projects. You announced these projects, and suddenly they're completely
2: but
4: off the rails.
2: The projects,
4: but that is absolutely on point for most of the projects in British Columbia.
2: Seniors at home remember Gordon Campbell. They remember the cuts. You brought them in
4: seniors
2: as an advisor.
4: At home definitely
2: and
4: remember
2: they remember
4: David
2: the
4: Eby.
2: Devastation of seniors care. We're building the long-term care, and we're delivering the care for you at home.
5: All right. We do have to move on from this topic. We have a new topic to discuss, and that is about the Declaration on the Rights of Indigenous Peoples Act, commonly known as DRIPA. This law requires all of BC's other laws to align with the UN Declaration on the Rights of Indigenous People. First question to you. You, Mr. Eby, you were the Attorney General in 2019. The legislation was written and passed on your watch. Because of DRIPA, recent court decisions have raised questions for private property owners. Some British Columbians now fear they don't own their own land. So, Mr. Eby, why didn't you anticipate or clearly communicate either then or now about the impacts of this law on court cases, the reconciliation process, and people's understandings of private property rights?
2: Thanks. This is an absolutely crucial issue. It is true. We have had a couple of challenging court decisions. But I also hope to explain to British Columbians something else that's true. There are two cornerstones to our success as a province. One is, if we want to be successful, if we want to take advantage of the incredible prosperity out there, there's only one path forward, and that's in partnership with the Indigenous people of this province. The reason why we're leading Canada in major projects, the major projects office, the reason why we've been able to open so many mines, the reason why we were able to do LNG Canada Phase 2, all of these projects, the reason why these things are happening is because we have entered into those partnerships that are enabled by this law. But another thing is true, too. When you own your private property, you need to know what you have, and you need to know what you can do with it. So that's why, of course, we are appealing these court decisions. We're going to ensure that we're protecting private property. British Columbians also need to know that we cannot afford to have these major projects tied up in the courts and not delivering jobs and opportunity for British Columbians. But not only that, when we work together, this province can be an amazing, incredible place, and will deliver way beyond anyone's expectations.
5: Thank you, Mr. Eby. Now to you, Mr. Dirksen. DRIPA passed unanimously. People who sit in your caucus voted for it. You've said you'll repeal DRIPA. First Nations reject any attempt to change or repeal this legislation. They say that that abandons reconciliation and takes BC back in time. Some Indigenous leaders have promised that any attempts to walk it back will be met with lawsuits. So how are you going to prevent the political conflict that will inevitably bring?
4: Well, thank you very much, Shachi. Certainly there are some Indigenous leaders that have suggested that potentially this might not be the best legislation for British Columbians. And the reality is that DRIPA has to be repealed in this province. I'm committed to doing that for a number of reasons. First off, it has not helped British Columbia. It has created more division on the landscape than I have ever seen in my life. And this legislation is not that old. The reality is that we are more divided on this topic than ever before. There has to be a better path forward, and that is through respect and relations and certainly partnerships with First Nations in this province, and I am absolutely committed to that. We have to ensure private property rights for owners. We have to ensure that tenures that exist on the landscape are also protected in some way, and if we share in that wealth, that's fantastic. But DRIPA is not solving the issue in British Columbia. And frankly, the court cases are rampant throughout the province, and there are issues with docks in Pender Harbor, there are issues with other mining claims and other smaller situations throughout the entire province, and it has to be repealed, Chachi.
5: Thank you, Mr. Dirksen. Ms. Lowen, is there any change to DRIPA the BC Greens would support, or for you and your party, is this an issue on which there is no room to compromise?
1: Certainly, we take the advice of First Nations leaders on this issue, and they've been unequivocal in saying that we must do the work of implementing DRIPA. And frankly, when we talk about certainty, the uncertainty that has been sown over the last year has been from a premier who can't seem to make up his mind. And it's been from a Conservative Party that is constantly pushing misinformation and blatant fear-mongering. You know, we've seen from both parties, you know, just a willingness to engage on this bad faith argument. DRIPA has no bearing on private property. It sets out the rules for government to go ahead, do their homework, and bring up our legislation in alignment with BC laws. And the minimum standards set out by the UN on human rights of Indigenous people. You know, with the Gitgatla case, for instance, you know, that is the most arcane, outdated piece of legislation. And I believe that the Gitgatla did a great service to us, but it was the government who wasn't coming to the table. And we need a government that is actually willing and prepared to do the hard work of reconciliation.
5: Thank you, Ms. Lowen. That is time, and we are moving to open debate on this subject. Passing DRIPA has had consequences. Repealing DRIPA will have consequences. We'd like to hear which one of you believes you are best to navigate this. Mr. Dirksen, we start with you, and why?
4: Well, thank you very much. I will agree with a few points that Ms. Lowen has introduced with respect to the chaos that has been created by Mr. Eby on this subject. And the reason that I say that is that we have had an opportunity to have this conversation yet again in the fall session of our legislature, where Mr. Eby made promises to all British Columbians that he may amend or he might change or we would be allowed to debate. The reality is we haven't had that opportunity, and the division that has been created by this government

0: situations and very serious conflict that have seen themselves in courts. And that challenge is real for British Columbians. And I know you make your living in the legislature, David.
1: Elected as conservatives, attacking residential school survivors, the most divisive, unbelievable, hateful rhetoric coming from your colleagues.
0: Oh, my goodness.
1: You were
0: David,
1: there the
0: first
1: whole time.
0: Off, that's offensive
1: Lauren,
0: in
1: me,
0: itself. That's offensive, your allegations.
1: It's factual.
0: We're here to talk about DRIPA.
1: It's factual.
0: And the fact that you don't want to talk about it, I understand why.
1: No,
0: because
1: you've
0: been
1: your
0: completely
2: Lauren,
0: out
2: Lauren,
0: on this file.
1: Let me take you to a place called Fish Lake, okay? Fish Lake is over one of the largest copper and gold deposits in Canada. In the dying days of the Christy Clark administration, they approved that mine over the objections of local First Nations. And let me tell you what happened next. Absolutely nothing. The mine was never built. Exploration was challenged successfully in court. No exploration was done. And now, like a decade later, still no activity.
0: A decade
1: activity
0: later,
1: on the
0: your
1: site.
0: Government has offered a very good port partnership
1: months,
0: with
1: nine
0: that
1: major
0: First
1: mines
0: Nation
1: approved
0: and have told that company that they are unable
1: we
0: to actually proceed with that.
1: The kind
2: leaders,
1: of
2: one
1: chaos.
2: At a time, please.
1: We cannot afford the chaos that Mr. Dirksen is proposing. He wants to go to war with First Nations. We can't afford that. In fact, the promise and the opportunity of this province is for us to work together.
0: Let me explain that I am committed to those partnerships.
2: You were prepared to go to war with
0: First
2: Nations.
3: Let Mr. Dirksen respond. I'll come to you, Ms. Lowe, and let Mr. Dirksen respond.
0: That project could have moved forward with a partnership with First Nations, which is exactly where we should have gone with Fish Lake. That is a massive copper deposit. It has an opportunity to grow the economy, make things amazing for the Honey-Wateen. It was turned down by the federal government.
2: Ms. Lowe, you wanted to come in.
0: But you might not know that.
1: It was a court case. That
0: it was turned
1: down
0: by the federal government.
1: Well, it's that's
4: my question to you, Mr. Dirksen, is what's next if you repeal DRIPA?
0: Well, I think I've been clear about that, Ms. Lowen, and I'll continue
4: magically,
0: to be clear.
4: These relationships with First Nations.
0: Well, the reality is, Ms. Lowen, we don't have that relationship now. We're in court constantly, and Mr. Eby knows that.
1: Well, that's awesome.
0: Look around this
4: Neither
0: province.
4: Of you
0: I mean,
4: have
0: you
4: done
0: have
4: the work.
0: Small mining, small placer miners that are waiting years for permits because
1: just
0: we can't
1: record,
0: navigate
1: we set
0: the permitting
1: a
0: process
1: for mining exploration last year, and we leapt to number three in the standard.
0: Well, I'll tell you what, I could certainly introduce you to someone like Dan Perrin who's waiting years.
1: There are
0: years.
1: Facts, and then there are facts, Lauren. We have set a record for exploration. We've opened more mines than ever before in the history of the province in the last 18 months. And we're working
0: You've
1: in close partnership
0: a number
1: with First Nations.
0: Of projects.
1: In the Northwest, an historic investment, land protection, billions of dollars of mining, an electrical electrical
0: Mr. Eby,
1: transmission
0: what would you say
1: all the way up to the
0: Penner
1: Northwest.
0: Harbor? What would you say to the people of Penner Harbor? What would you say to somebody like Dan Perrin who can't navigate that?
1: Harbor.
0: What would you say to the people that are trying to buy recreational leases right now in Cariboo Chilcotin? But those
1: I would say
0: leases
1: these are
0: have
1: really
0: absolutely
1: hard
0: been
1: issues.
0: Postponed
1: these
0: because
1: really
0: there
1: issues.
0: Is no clarity on our landscape. And that is just unacceptable.
1: Look, our
0: this is not made, Ms. Lowe, and I wanted to respond to your comment directly. I want to say that there is no moving forward without a partnership and without a relationship with First Nations
4: Which
0: in this province.
4: Which would be broken
0: and
4: if
0: the,
4: you
0: the
4: repeal
0: fact
4: DRIPA.
0: Is DRIPA has not solved that. We do not have that. We are at odds constantly in this province, and there is no clarity on the landscape. There hasn't been, and there won't be under DRIPA.
4: That's ridiculous.
2: And I have to keep you moving on that front and on that note. We're moving on to public safety now. BC business owners have been victimized by extortion. Many British Columbians say they feel unsafe because of public drug use and street disorder often caused by repeat offenders. Mr. Dirksen, you've promised more police officers, more Crown prosecutors, more treatment beds, and more mental health support. All of this costs money. You've said no new taxes. What are you prepared to cut to pay for it all?
0: Look, this is a massive problem. I mean, some of the infrastructure is there. We've talked a little bit this evening about housing projects that exist, but they're managed poorly. We have people that are unhoused throughout this entire province, and the reality is that what is missing from this equation is a robust treatment plan for individuals that are dealing with challenges that, frankly, many cannot even fully understand. I want to support our residents that are dealing with these challenges through treatment, through the housing that some of it we already have, and certainly I would commit to wanting to build more.

0: But also we have to protect our residents, Shachi. We cannot have the random attacks. The other day, making this announcement, just the day before, a visitor was pushed into traffic. Gunfire was taking place in a restaurant. The reality is we have to bolster our police force, not just with new police people, not just with RCMP, but we obviously have to commit to support services for them as well, because they need to be on the street. And the reality is we need more help on our streets right now.
1: Thank you, Mr. Dirksen. Mr. Eby, you've been premier for 4 years. Through this time, British Columbians consistently identify public safety as a top concern. I'm asking, what new action could you take as premier that you haven't already tried so people feel safer in their communities, at work, and at home?
2: Thanks, Shachi. For the folks at home, you need to feel safe in your community. And that's not just in relation to violent crime, just the sense of safety that you have in your community when you're walking down the street. It's basic and it's fundamental. The work that we've done to date has been about targeting violent repeat offenders, repeat property crime offenders. We worked in Surrey to address the extortion issue. It was hard work, international work. The RCMP worked with the FBI, with police in India. And in August, as a result, zero reports of extortion. These are hard issues. They aren't solved overnight. But the biggest safety challenge, I think, that a lot of British Columbians face is they see people are struggling in the streets with serious mental health and addiction issues that need care, but they can't ask for it. That's why we're going to deliver care for these folks, even if they can't ask for it, involuntary care in every region of the province. We've already identified sites in Surrey, Vancouver Island, Okanagan, and we're going to work with communities, and we're going to fund those sites so that people get the care that they need and deserve.
1: Thank you, Mr. Eby. Ms. Lowen, to you, the Greens support harm reduction, regulated drug supply, and voluntary treatment while opposing the expansion of involuntary care. So what do you say to British Columbians who believe that does not do enough to address public drug use and street disorder?
3: Yeah. Growing up in Victoria, it really breaks my heart to see how our downtown has, you know, there are more and more people struggling every day. And I do not believe the solution, you know, is to throw them in a jail cell, as Mr. Eby is suggesting. The BC Supreme Court just ruled the NDP's plan on involuntary care as unconstitutional. And partly, I think it is just so egregious because they have failed on voluntary care. You know, we are seeing crimes of desperation. We are seeing crimes of survival. And if we provided the harm reduction needed, treated this like a public health emergency, as your public health officer recommended, you know, we would see fewer deaths, we would see fewer crimes, and we would also ensure that we have full recovery pathways. If people are housed, if people have their rights protected, if people have reliable access to social services, you know, we just aren't going to see this same rise in this crisis.
1: Okay, thank you, Ms. Lowen. It is time for open debate. Mr. Eby, we start with you. Do you want to respond to that?
2: Sure. I'd actually like to respond to something the Conservative leader has said a couple of times. He's raised concerns about various social housing sites in the province where he's concerned about the conduct of people who live there. And I agree. We have tried to house people with serious mental health and addiction issues in social housing that's not equipped for the needs that they have. This is a real group of people, and they are really struggling, and they do need care and support. And with the closure of Riverview, which took place under the BC Liberals, we've been trying to recover ever since. Opening this involuntary care, it's not a jail cell. In some cases, it's in a jail because people have already been arrested. But the work that we're doing is to provide the dignified care so that people are not lying half-naked in a gutter, that they're actually getting the care and can rebuild their lives. And many people do rebuild their lives. Look, it was a tough court decision that we received, but we can address that decision and we can ensure that people get the care that they need. I think it's non-negotiable, and I think it's what British Columbians deserve.
0: Mr. Eby, with respect to housing projects in this province, I have witnessed this firsthand, where we've seen individuals that live in a hotel, for lack of a better better description. The problem is that for some bizarre reason, and I've asked all of this in estimates and questions of your ministers, why on earth those poor folks are kicked out at 7:30 in the morning and then have to come back and reapply for their housing that night. Those individuals are put out into the streets. These are hotels that you're renting, all of them. But that wasn't, acceptable to your government. So you shut that project down and you went to a more open air shelter in my community, which is shocking to me because these individuals definitely needed help. They needed your support. And the reality is,
2: I think people do need dignified housing.
0: I am committed to involuntary care as well.
2: But you haven't set aside any resources to deliver that, despite spending $5 billion that you still haven't told British Columbians how you're going to spend.
0: How you will pay off with this tax increase the deficit that you've created, which is now double from 2024. You haven't showed that either. So I'd be very interested in hearing that.
2: Well,
0: but we are talking about housing. And you haven't been clear on this topic. And if you could have,
1: let Mr. Eby respond, Mr. Dirksen.
2: Just tell families at home, it won't be on your back, our work to balance the budget. We're going to grow the economy. We're going to reduce wasteful administrative spending wherever we can. But if we're going to do things like deliver the health care that you and your family deserve, we do have to ask the people who have the most in the province to pay a little bit more to be able to deliver that care for you. And that is, treats families like yours with respect to tell you both what we need and how we're going to pay for it. And as Mr. Dirksen says, there are two sides to that ledger. He's just forgotten to bring one of them here tonight.
0: Or we could grow our economy, Shachi, and we could fund the things that we so desperately need in this province. But I think the real question is that this appears to be another David Eby promise. I guess the question here tonight for all British Columbians is, will you keep this promise? Because the reality is, you had an opportunity for the last 2 years. BC housing is a catastrophic mess under your leadership, and we've seen that in so many sites throughout this province. So why didn't you do all of this in the last 2 years? You've certainly had time.
2: Well, Lorne, you may remember the 13 occasions when you tried to bring down the government. Or maybe do you remember
0: voting? What does that have to do with
2: housing? Maybe do you remember voting that we should be debating whether or not we should repeal the Human Rights Act?
0: What does that have to do with housing in this province?
3: To address voluntary care.
0: That's absurd.
3: What is your government doing to address voluntary care and the necessary supports that people need to live a dignified life?
2: That's a great question.
3: Because all I see your government is reaching as the first resort on involuntary care, which has been proven to be costly and ineffective. Our candidate for Saanich South, Lisa Lapointe, who is the former chief coroner of this in this government for 13 years, her and your public health officer, Bonnie Henry, have both supported our plan to help people first.
1: All right, leaders, we do have to leave it there, Mr. Eby. If I had time, I would give it to you. If I had time, I would. We do need to move on to our final topic tonight, and that is about the way parties work or often don't work together in the legislature. The first question is to Mr. Eby. Suppose voters give you a minority mandate, and to keep your promises, you need the support of other parties. In that scenario, what specifically are you prepared to give up or change to keep a functioning legislature together and, importantly, keep British Columbians from yet another election?
2: Well, for British Columbians at home, I want you to know that whatever you decide on voting day, I'm going to respect that decision. And if it's a majority or a minority, we're always willing to work with anyone in the legislature that wants to work with us to make life better for you and your family. That's the bottom line. But I will be frank. I have a hard time imagining working with this iteration of the Conservative Party. When you have the campaign director directly attacking Muslims, when you have a candidate in Chilliwack insulting her colleagues, telling a colleague that she's immoral because she's gay, and linking people who are gay with being pedophiles. When you have a leader of the party that voted for an act that was literally called an act to repeal the Human Rights Code, I struggle to know what areas we have in common. I believe in being honest with the voters about how we're going to pay for things, what we're going to pay for. We make difficult decisions. Look, I'm not perfect, but I will always act in the best interest of British Columbians, and that's my commitment to you and your family.
1: Thank you, Mr. Eby. To you now, Mr. Dirksen. In the political equivalent of a shotgun wedding under the threat of an election, your party hastily brought back members of your caucus who were divided along fiscal and social conservative lines. Conservatives could not stay together in opposition. How can voters trust that you can stay together if you form government?
0: Sachi, this is a great opportunity to talk about the unification of our party. We have focused on bringing our group back together. We have some incredible candidates. And with respect to working with other parties, I will tell you that no matter the challenges that Mr. Eby might have in his caucus, and he has a significant amount of challenges, I will absolutely do everything I can to represent British Columbia well, if given that opportunity. But we are completely unified, and I am completely committed to leading with an absolute abundance of respect to British Columbians and an absolute abundance of dignified conversation. We have to do it at every single level. First Nations, everyone, the folks that are dealing with issues in our province that need our help, we have to work with every single British Columbian no matter what. And I'm absolutely committed to doing that. And I will commit to working very hard in the legislature with other parties as well to bring all of that forward for the betterment of British Columbians.
1: Thank you, Mr. Dirksen. Now to you, Ms. Lowen. In the last election, the Conservatives won at least 9 ridings where the combined Green and NDP vote exceeded the Conservative total. So what do you say to those who argue that a vote for a Green candidate ultimately results in more BC Conservatives being elected?
3: This is the challenge of our two-party system, and this is why the BC Greens have been pushing for proportional representation for many years. And, you know, when we saw the 2017 referendum that Mr. Eby wrote himself, he deployed complex legalese and an example that had never been practiced anywhere in the world, and still it narrowly failed. It is clear that British Columbians want to believe in better. We don't want to be stuck between two lesser evils. And I think our best governments have come from green minority governments. And I have to say, the last time we were in a surplus, it was in a green coalition. And I think it is just essential that political parties do the hard work of inspiring voters. And instead of, you know, fear-mongering about lesser evils, you know, that is the bedrock of our democracy, and that is exactly what the BC Greens are delivering. You know, we are inspiring thousands of new people into our party under the promise that we can deliver a life you can afford and care you can count on.
1: Okay, thank you, Ms. Dirksen. Now, before we move on to the last open debate of the evening, all night we've been hearing from these three leaders whose parties met the debate criteria. Two other parties, Centre BC and One BC, did not run enough candidates to be here tonight. However, depending on where you live, many of you will see those other parties' candidates on your ballots. So here are Centre BC leader Eleanor Sturco and One BC leader Dallas Brody explaining what role they hope to play in this election.
4: I'm not asking British Columbians to pretend that Centre BC will form government. I'm asking them a different question. Who will hold the next government accountable? Centre BC is a socially progressive, environmentally pragmatic, and fiscally responsible party. Divisiveness and extremes on the left and on the right aren't helping British Columbians. Electing Centre BC will ensure there's a strong centrist voice in Victoria. We'll support strong ideas and bring accountability back to the legislature.
5: One BC is needed in the legislature to fight for prosperity for all British Columbians. We will push for a 25% income tax cut for both individuals and corporations, and we will push for a 2% cut in the PST. As well, we will fight against these land-back giveaways that are being done by the current government. We will read the treaties and let you know what is going on. We will stop the greed and corruption of the reconciliation industry in British Columbia and put BC back in the hands of British Columbians.
1: So voters have heard from them. Leaders, you have heard from them. Mr. Dirksen, you may open our last debate, but first I have to apologize. You are not Ms. Dirksen. You are Ms. Lowen. Oh, goodness. All right. To you, Mr. Dirksen.
0: I'm sorry. Is it a question?
1: This is open debate.
2: Well, I'm happy to go. British Columbians need support on the cost of living. We have a commitment to rein in the profits of the oil and gas companies at the pump to save you 30 cents a liter. That's about 20 bucks a fill-up. We have a commitment to rein in the excess profits on the basics at the grocery store for you and your family. Eggs, chicken, milk, the basics that you need. That's not where the excess profits should be taken by these giant grocery chains. We're going to bring down your cost of food by allowing competition, smaller stores, to be close to the big boys, to keep the costs down for you and your families. I can't believe we haven't been talking about cost of living for the whole debate. I know it's the number one issue for you and your family, and we have practical measures to drive down the cost of fuel at the pump and your groceries. And in addition,
0: none of which,
2: to make sure that we're going to deliver the health care that you and your
0: none
2: family
0: of which
2: deserve
0: have been
2: by
0: explained.
2: Asking those who have the most to pay a little bit more.
0: None of which have been really explained here tonight. And the reality is all I hear is about control and taxation. I will continue to absolutely commit to the fact that we have to supercharge British Columbia's economy.
2: You're going to supercharge British Columbians.
0: Mr. Eby, we have to get back to growing our economy. And if that happens through a multitude of different ways, there's been no support, for the forestry industry. You have damaged forestry. You have damaged forestry beyond recognition. This was once a thriving opportunity for so many British Columbians. There are 6 or 7 milling operations in the downtown core
3: of
0: my community. People are terrified.
3: What do you plan to do on the cost of living?
0: Oh, well, I'll tell you right now, we've offered up a number of savings for people in the lowest tax brackets in this province. But those individuals, so many of them, want jobs. They want to work and be productive in this province.
2: Well,
0: and the reality is 42,000 people.
3: That is the
0: 42,000 people have lost their jobs in the last 2 months. And I guarantee you, they're sitting at home watching this debate, looking for some kind of hope in British Columbia. And from what I've heard here tonight, there is not hope. There is an opportunity to tax our residents more, but I haven't heard a lot of conversation about how our economy will grow in this province. And that is what British Columbians are looking for right now. Can you imagine 42,000 people that are in harm's way right now of paying their mortgage, paying the taxes that you continue to charge them?
3: I mean, these individuals are leaving the province every year because of the cost of living crisis. And it's because we're in this cycle of broken promises and election pledges that never come to fruition. We saw that, Mr. Eby, with your $1,000 grocery rebate check that never came. You know, there's constant band-aids, temporary price caps. You know, we need to see real lasting solutions. And that's why the BC Greens are bringing in 20 public grocery stores that are going to bring down the costs on staples and are going to support a resilient food supply chain, supporting local farmers. And, you know, we've also, of course, the stalled and frozen promises on childcare. You know, how long do British Columbians have to wait on these desperate, urgent cost of living issues?
2: I share a lot of values with Emily on these critical issues. On the cost of groceries, it shouldn't depend on whether or not your community has one of the Green Party's public stores. You already have a grocery store. We're going to rein in the excess profits on those groceries.
0: Cost control, and taxes. We've offered
2: leader,
0: a tax break for people
2: leader.
0: Making under $32,000 in this province. Pay provincial tax at all. And that affects people that are working people that are working in those very grocery stores that you're talking about.
2: How are they going to get to work if
0: might
2: they can't
0: be
2: afford
0: making
2: their car insurance?
0: Minimum wage. And the reality is, this will also extend to senior citizens in this province. We have to give some relief in this province to the residents that are working so hard. And we have to bolster our industries in this province to grow some good-paying jobs for all British Columbians. And that extends from rural BC into the city and all throughout this province.
2: British Columbians have seen you for about 10 minutes in action, Mr. Dirksen, and they've already seen you write a secret letter to insiders, the trial lawyers, and private insurance companies.
0: Mr. Eby, that
2: committing
0: went to 14,000
2: committing
0: people.
2: To double
3: their
2: car insurance.
3: Neither of you have the courage to stand up to big grocery, and it shows.
1: Leaders, I'm going to stop you there. We are now out of time. It's time to go to closing statements. So each one of you will have 1 minute according to the draw to make your closing statement. Ms. Lowen, you are up first.
3: Frankly, I'm exhausted by the status quo, and I know you are too. I'm exhausted by a party that is constantly bribing you with election promises and failing to deliver. We see that in the NDP. In the Conservatives, we see opacity and unwillingness to report, you know, where the cuts are coming from. You know, this is not good governance. The BC Greens believe in better. We believe that we can tax the extreme wealth in this province to deliver on the services we so desperately need. You know, that looks like universal childcare. That looks like fast, free, and frequent transit. And that looks like social housing. You know, I just don't see genuine courage in this room. I see old ideas that are being recycled, and I think it's time that we have a minority government with the Greens to hold these actors to account.
1: Thank you, Ms. Lowen. Mr. Eby, to you.
2: Thanks. Thank you, Shachi. Thank you to the Green leader, to the Conservative leader. Thanks to the team here who's put on this debate. It's crucial for British Columbians to know what the proposals are in front of them. Look, I know that I haven't been perfect. Our government hasn't been perfect. But we have always been, and we always will be, committed to fight for you on groceries, to drop the cost on the basics for you and your family by reining in the excess profits in the big grocery stores. On car insurance, a 3-year freeze on your car insurance with uncertain plans from the Conservatives that'll double your rates. And on fuel, to rein in the gouging by the oil and gas companies. Look, I love this province. I love Canada. I know we can be incredible together. We're going to stand shoulder to shoulder with leaders across the country to build up this country and this province at a crucial time.
1: Thank you, Mr. Eby. To you, Mr. Dirksen, 1 minute.
6: Well, thank you very much, Shachi. I know that people in this province sat at their dining room tables last weekend thinking about what the path forward is for them. 42,000 of them, in fact, don't have jobs over the last 2 months. Nothing is better under the NDP in this province. We have very serious situations, 1.2 million people without doctors, an economy in peril, our youth are priced out of the real estate market, and our seniors are not being cared for in the way that they should be. David Eby called a cynical snap election because he saw an opportunity for himself. I see an opportunity for you, and I am absolutely convinced it could be so much better. The fact is, British Columbia should be the envy of the world, one where we have a robust economy, one where we care for our seniors, one where we have good relationships with First Nations. The reality is, we are so far off track, we have to make change on October 24th.
1: Thank you, Mr. Dirksen. Leaders, all of you, thank you for a respectful debate tonight. On behalf of the Broadcast Consortium, we hope this has helped you get to know the leaders, their parties, and their promises. Voting day is October 24th. Advance voting begins the day after tomorrow, and there's still time to request a mail-in ballot. I'm Shachi Curl. It's been such a pleasure to spend this evening with you leaders. Good night.

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2: From the National Newsroom of the Canadian Press, I'm John Kennedy. NDP leader David Eby has told a leaders' debate that he will never seek to balance the province's budget on the backs of British Columbians as the province faces a record deficit of $14 billion. It's the only leaders' debate ahead of the October 24th election, and it comes hours after the NDP released the costings for its platform, showing a $2 billion reduction of the province's deficit by 2028-29. The debate between Eby, interim BC Conservative leader Lauren Dirksen, and Green leader Emily Lowen has been carried on all major television and radio networks and got off to a fractious start, with Eby interrupting Dirksen's response to a question about his plans to ask why his campaign director, Katie Merrifield, had not been removed from her post. Merrifield had posted anti-Islam social media posts that Eby had likened to, quote, the worst corners of the dark web. Dirksen says Merrifield is a survivor of sexual violence and acted out in a moment of trauma. The Green Party released its costed platform for the election as well, with the BC Conservatives yet to release their figures. While Albertans are voting on a series of referendum questions, including whether Alberta should separate, across the province, many residents of Coutts, Alberta, will be waiting until Monday. The nearest advanced polling station is 80 kilometers away. William Hardy runs the Doubletree Motel and says he doesn't favor separatism, but thinks the vote is a good idea.
3: Alberta should stay in Canada. We've been here, what, 150-some years? But people have made a lot of news, a lot of noise over this, and it's probably good, like I say, for send a message to Ottawa.
2: Coutts was the center of the Alberta trucker blockade and was shut down for over 2 weeks in 2022. Major Projects CEO Don Farrell told First Nations in British Columbia that frustrations over a lack of consultation on the Pacific Link pipeline made her feel Canada will never work. Farrell addressed the BC Assembly of First Nations at its annual general meeting in Vancouver today. First Nations in the province insist they were only given 11 working days to review and engage on whether Ottawa should designate the proposed pipeline from Alberta to British Columbia as a project of national interest. They're calling on Ottawa to set more standards that include minimum procedural protections, including protected timelines for consultations before sensitive decisions are made. Three Canadian Armed Forces members are among seven people arrested in an Ontario abduction probe. Toronto police say the trio have already made connections with the abduction of a cryptocurrency exchange owner. Chief Myron Demke outlined how much larger the investigation became when 2,500 rounds of ammunition turned up during the seizure. This is the Canadian Press. In sports, CF Montreal is one game away from being eliminated from playoff contention following a 3-0 loss to Atlanta United. Montreal at 6-17-6 is on pace to overtake last season's effort as the worst campaign club in history. One prominent youth gymnastics coach has now been sentenced to 90 years in prison for secretly recording his younger female students undressing and using the restroom at a Mississippi gym. U.S. District Judge Christy Johnson gave the maximum sentence possible to 39-year-old Sean Gardner, ordering that he serve 30 years in prison for each of the three federal child pornography production charges in which he pleaded guilty. Los Angeles Rams offensive lineman Alaric Jackson has had his 2-game suspension for punching a member of the Buffalo Bills reduced to 1 game after appealing the initial ruling. Jackson was disciplined without pay for striking Buffalo linebacker Bradley Chubb in the face after the team's overtime game Monday night. From the Canadian Press, I'm John Kennedy.
4: A trailer is out for the new Greta Gerwig film Narnia, The Magician's Nephew.
5: Come to me, my power.
4: The trailer shows the young children at the center of the film being swept into a magical land filled with talking animals to the tune of Led Zeppelin's Stairway to Heaven. The adult stars include Daniel Craig, Carey Mulligan, and Meryl Streep. Gerwig says she's a fan of the C.S. Lewis Narnia books and decided to make the movie after learning that Netflix had acquired the rights to the books. Narnia the Magician's Nephew will be the first Netflix premiere to receive a wide theatrical release when it comes out next February. Ryan Coogler's X-Files reboot is being picked up to series by Hulu. A reimagining of the 1990s sci-fi drama will see two new lead characters, a departure from Gillian Anderson's Dana Scully and David Duchovny. Duchovny's Fox Mulder. Coogler wrote, directed, and executive produced the pilot. The original ran for 11 seasons total, winning 15 Emmy Awards. The dispute between Kelly Clarkson and a Brooklyn store owner over the sale of a toy bird continues. The store explained the bird is a permanent fixture of the wall and not for sale after Clarkson took to social media, saying she had been treated like the scene out of the movie Pretty Woman. Rubin is accusing Clarkson of abusing her platform to crush small business, saying the business is facing threats and he's concerned for the safety of the store and his employees. In New York, I'm Natalie Migliori. That's entertainment. I'm Jennifer Bolsoni.
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6: Subscriptions, they cost us a lot of money. I'm going to talk about that with Tony Chapman. Chatter That Matters, great podcast. You should grab it. Tony is the boss of that. What's going on the Chatterland?
7: The third part of my five-part small business series, and this one takes me to Julie Cole, mother of six.
6: Oof.
7: Her oldest son was diagnosed with autism. She needed to spend more time at home, so she decided to start a business from home. And her insight was she was very tired of putting masking tape and writing the kids' names on all the, you know, the clothes that went to camp and lunch boxes. They always fell off or got washed out in the wash. So she created Mabel's Labels with her sister and her two best friends.
6: Very cool.
7: And won a couple of innovation awards and recently sold it to Avery Label. So it proves that when you have an unmet need and you have some a need to do more with your life, anything's possible. It's a great story.
6: That is a cool story. Six kids, busy. What a hardworking mom that is.
7: Yeah.
6: Crazy stuff. Subscriptions cost us a lot of money. And Tony, I thought we could brainstorm and chat a little bit about subscriptions today. We make an agreement with a company that they're going to provide us a service. Remember Netflix back in the day? What was it? $6.95? Mm-hmm. Something like that. And then over the course of time, they're like, yeah, by the way, we're going to take more money starting next month. You decide if you can stay. Terms of use and all those things are all included in that. What is your take on subscriptions generally before I bring up the topic really that I want to brainstorm?
7: Well, they certainly changed the valuations of companies because in the past it was how much did you sell this year? And it was the value of that customer for the year. Subscriptions change it to the lifetime value. How long can I keep that client? And therefore, by getting a subscription, the stock market viewed it as something much more meaningful and valuable. And that's why you no longer buy Microsoft Word processing in terms of disks and buy it once, but you rent it every month because it just changed the value for business. Not necessarily the value for the consumer, but in terms of capitalism, the stock market won on that one.
6: So we tend to get tangled up in them. And we have a bunch of them and we forget. And then all of a sudden the renewal goes through and we're like, ah, crap. And then we forget to cancel them and so on. Failure for gift cards. Gift cards are basically a subscription, right? You're subscribing to their service. You're going to use it later. It's not an ongoing subscription, but that's the magic of a lot of business was gift cards. And it was based on failure rate. Tell me about that.
7: Well, that was slippage. That was a great insight. Whereas I could sell you the gift card now and get your cash, which I used as essentially to bankroll my business. And then that gift card became a liability on my balance sheet because one day it would be redeemed. But we all know the slippage. And the slippage is I either don't completely use up my gift card or I forget about it entirely. And over time, I could write that off and turn that back into profit. So it was a very profitable way of financing your business and getting sort of money for really doing nothing for it.
6: And when Sears closed, I had a few of them because I was saving them. So that also helps too, not for me, but for them, I guess.
7: Same thing with points. We tend, a lot of people want to continue to hoard their points, even though they're offered the cash register. Hey, you want to use your points today as cash? No, I'm going to hold on to them because I'm dreaming of this vacation or I'm dreaming of this or that. And then again, that is wealth that sits on the person to distribute those points balance sheet because they're basically have charged you for something that you're not collecting on.
6: Now, the difference between subscriptions and gift cards, of course, is that with a gift card, you tend to go to the restaurant and spend a little more because the $50 you got is kind of like free money now. So the mentality changes. We spend differently. The subscriptions, we often go the other way. We're like, wait a second, I'm already paying for this. I don't want to pay extra. So that's where they become very different.
7: They do. And then, of course, within the subscription, you think you've got it all. And then you find out, well, if you want, you don't want my advertising or you want to have a premium version of it, it costs you even more. So it really is a complete change to the buying psychology. And I agree with you. You let it come by and next thing you know, it's renewed. Oh, my, we got another year of it. So I think that there'll be some great apps coming out that allow you to look at all your subscriptions and organize it so that you can decide which ones are meaningful and of value to you and which ones you might have bought in the past and forgot about. I just got rid of Adobe about 4 months ago. I thought I'd got rid of it years ago. There's actually a suit going on against Adobe, and I phoned them up, and they gave me back 11 months of the money I spent, and I think this is just wrong. I think if, in fact, you cancel something, it should be canceled.
6: Yeah. Yeah. It is. It's crazy wild what people go through. Now, here's the question is that when it comes to cell phones and TV and all of these things, there's always an incentive for you to move, right? They incentivize up front. Get your first year, get 1 month free, get a discount for your first 3 months, then pay full price. And it's everything is loaded on the front end. And I wanted to talk to you about instead of that, why not load it on the back end? Let me give you an example. So if it's $10 a month for the subscription for Tony's awesomeness, and so I sign up today, it's $10 a month. Next year, it's $9 a month. The year after that, it's $8 a month. Now, the difference is, of course, is that Tony's going to raise the price eventually. So when he raises it a dollar, it goes up a dollar for me too. But incentivizes people to stay longer and not jump ship. And then by the time I get down to $8, renewing is $13. So if I cancel today and I ever want to come back, it's going to cost me $13 to start all over again with Tony. And then that way people would stick around. And I feel like that we as consumers today, we get sold today on jumping ship because that is hard. It's hard to go through customer service because you can't cancel on the app, blah, blah, blah. Why not incentivize somebody and reward people to stay?
7: Now, I think that's a brilliant idea and I'm going to build on it. First of all, the incentives are used to acquire you. That's why they give you 3 months free or that or that, because it's a cost of acquisition. I'm not sure that'll ever go away because that's what really gets people to create an itch and say, why wouldn't I try it? 3 months free and I can cancel any time, which many people don't. What you're talking about is a retention strategy, and I love that because I get very frustrated when I've been with a subscription for more than a year. I'm paying full rate and I read that there's an offer for a new member to come on and they're going to get that free. And I'm going, why are they getting it free? And I've been loyal to you. And I think what you've come up with is a great loyalty strategy that every year they come back and say, hey, this is your second year. And by the way, we're freezing your rate for the next year because we value your business. And I think it's a very smart thing to do because right now, more than anything else, it frustrates loyal consumers that the best deal seems to be happening for the person that comes up and shows up for the first time versus the people that have been there for a very long time.
6: Well, I think that that creates an awful lot of the problem, and it would change our money scenario. Now, it doesn't really change the business scenario because at that point, there is a formula of how long you stay for, right? Yeah. And they have a formula of how much they can stretch you. Like a $1 thing causes virtually nobody to leave, but a $3 raise in price will cause, you know, 20% of people to get mad and leave. They know all that. And so for me, it just makes more sense. And if your rate, because if cost of business goes up, you're still raising the price for cost of business like everybody else. And I think that that would grossly change all the marketing around it, all the conversations around it, because you could say, by the way, this is Tony. He's been with us for 7 years and he sees the value of being loyal. We're loyal to Tony. To me, that marketing opportunity is like, yes, I want to be a part of that.
7: You know, Shane, I've never heard it expressed that way. And it's such a brilliant idea in the sense of what should we be doing to reward the people that stay with us, surprise and delight them, give them something that you can't get unless you've had that tenure with me. And how you're presenting it is a great one. It's a financial one, but this could be all sorts of other things. You know, you're going to have Netflix. You're going to see these movies 7 days before anyone else. You're in our preferred club. Yep. We're going to do something for you that no one else has done. Hey, guess what? Your 10th year, we've rearranged. If you want a video projector from Amazon, we're going to include it with your next year's subscription. You know, yeah. I mean, they could do some really interesting things that have people say, this is why I've stayed with Netflix and I haven't moved on, because they treat me. But the sad thing is, once they have you, as you said, they have the data, they know what the lifetime, it's called the lifetime value. I sign you up to Spotify and I know statistically that you're going to probably be with me for 7.5 years mm-hmm. if you use Spotify at least once a week. And so I start seeing you not using Spotify. Maybe you move to Amazon Prime. You're in danger. They know to go back and to talk to you, but they don't do it just to simply reward their great customers. They do it to be very reactive to in terms of attraction and retention. And I think that would be putting the customer first, and hence why that's a Shaneism that we should IP and take to the marketplace.
6: I like that. Okay, now we didn't even get into the fact that they only offer you a discount when you threaten to leave. But imagine this. Imagine you were qualified as a gold member now, and then you had customer service calls that were answered within 30 seconds. Holy crap. What a service that would be. Tony Chapman, chatofthatmatters.ca. Get connected. Thank you, brother.
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0: It's Jay Hewitt in the night shift. How much are you paying for subscriptions? There you go. The ideas with Tony Chapman that we promised we would share. The idea being that retention being more valuable. And I have this question for you. 71010 on the text line. What, are you like the cancel threatener? Where you call and you threaten to cancel hoping to get a better price? Like my buddy Darren, when it came to TV and cell phones and all that stuff, he was just masterful at this. I was like, I'm paying too much. Be like, all right, let me call him. And he'd call him for you. And like by the time he's done, you would have like half price. It worries me though. They'd be like, okay, see ya. They disconnect you, right? Like that would suck. But are you a subscription canceller or do you bounce back and forth? Now, some of the incentives, if you're bouncing back and forth, could be, you know, you get a free TV this month and in 4 months you get a free iPad and open up your new account and get all the free stuff, right? It's kind of like couponing, I find. Subscription tips and tricks. And I had done some research to try to find out how much money are we actually spending on these things? And I think this is part of the problem. It's really difficult to actually find stats. Some stats go by the household. Some stats go by the person. And then how do you include if a adult is paying for the kids and all these different things? There was some data that is a little bit more easy to verify. And the interesting part about it is that a part of the survey that said, how many subscriptions do you have? And most people on average said 4. But after they listed out typical subscriptions, then people went, oh, and the average was actually 8. So Ryan O'Donnell's in Calgary. I'm Shane Hewitt. I'm in Ottawa. Noah Skang is in Toronto. Let me mention a couple of subscriptions. Because when we talked about this earlier, Ryan, you just canceled a bunch.
1: I did. I canceled a truly ridiculous amount of them.
0: Right. So let me throw a couple at you. There's obviously things like Netflix. Yeah.
1: Yes.
0: CAA. Where I am, anyway, it's AMA where you are. BCAA, I think, is what it is. And
1: AAA, like the card one?
0: The American one. Way to go there, Canada. So those ones kind of are pretty typical subscription things. What about Costco cards? Would you have considered your Costco membership to be a subscription? Because that's what it is.
1: That's a tough one because I don't have a Costco subscription. It's an annual cost with them. Right?
0: Annual,
1: So I feel like for most people, that doesn't really feel like one because it's A, it's Costco. And B, it comes up once a year, I'm assuming, and you go through it and get the most out of it.
0: So what's the difference between a Costco subscription and your shoe subscription? You're paying money for the opportunity to spend more money.
1: Yes, the in principle it's very similar, but I mean it's the bang for your buck of what you're getting. If I think most people that get a Costco membership are getting it for the opportunity for the food court, for the deals, especially like for families and all the other perks for booze. And I feel like most people who have a Costco membership figure out pretty quickly if they needed it or not. Do I need a quadruple pack of Heinz ketchup, or is the small bottle more than enough for me and my family, right?
0: It comes in a 3-pack with relish and mustard, by the way, and the secret to that is also getting a kayak while you're there.
1: Yeah, exactly, right? Yeah.
0: It's just to be clear. Okay, let me throw a couple other ones at you that you might not have considered. AppleCare.
1: I do not pay for AppleCare.
0: So I do on my mobile devices, but not my computers. So my laptop, yes. To a point, and then cell phones to a point. What about cloud storage? Do you pay for that?
1: I only pay for one cloud storage service. Pretty cheap. I don't need a lot more than what I already have.
0: Which cloud storage service and what is your username and password?
1: You don't need to know that.
0: No. Okay. Well, the I get it with my Office 365 subscriptions with the business. Mm-hmm. And then I just use the Gmail free one. So if these are things that we don't really think of, but how do we cancel them? That's the question. I mean, going through your credit card statements is one way to check them, but we often have more than one card, especially now with these direct debit type of credit cards that are out there, all these things. You got to go to the subscription tab on your app, but you can't cancel it on the app. You got to log into the website. So many more. Ryan O'Donnell, what are some tips and ways that we can cancel subscriptions?
1: I'm going to give you the number one most important tip that I have for you. If you feel like you have too many, you want to cancel them, you want to manage this better, move all of your subscriptions to one card, to one payment, because I do that. I've only ever done it that way. And so when I decided it was time to trim down, I was able to just go look through month by month in one place and add up pretty quickly. Wow, that's a lot of money. And subtract really quickly what needs to go. Because there are apps and services like Rocket Money is one where you can pay for them to basically manage this for you and alert, hey, you can save money here and do this here. But I feel like keeping it in one place specific, whatever it is for you, makes it actually pretty easy to pick and choose.
0: So I did that. I think it's a great idea. One of the things that I found, because I have the alerts on from that one bank account. So every time there's a transaction now, I get an alert.
1: Yeah.
0: So if I pay for my AppleCare, it goes, bling, your AppleCare has been paid. So that's a good one. Some of the banking apps have these various things in them. Mm-hmm. Are you comfortable using the third-party apps that take all of your logins? Because that to me feels weird. Like they're mining you for information, clearly.
1: Yeah, I would rather. That's one of the reasons why I did it this way. I don't really want to get my information, especially that information, out in more places than it already is. It can be well managed on your own. It just takes like discipline, which I am not a very financially disciplined person.
0: Really?
1: I'll be the first to admit that. But it's nice to go through it. And also another one too, Shane, is bundles. There's much like cable. you can find bundles on streaming services for ones that you use. And find some savings there.
0: Oh, I have Bell Five. I mean, no shocker. Yeah. They own the show, but yeah. But I got to tell you, the bundle I have with just the typical retail rack bundle is great.
1: Yeah. It gets the job done.
0: Yeah. It's interesting stuff. You know, there was one other, suggestion that I had found that somebody, on Instagram had shared. It said, just search your emails.
1: Yes.
0: Just go into your email account and search subscription, renewal, invoice, receipt, trial, all of those words, just one at a time, and see what comes up. Search all mailboxes and see what comes up, because they're supposed to email you when it renews, right?
1: This is a good use of AI, asking, hey, can you go through my inbox and find every mention of this for me, please, and give me a summary?
0: Yeah, I won't connect AI to my email.
1: That's fair. Not everybody will.
0: Yeah, no. So that to me is as dangerous as connecting the bank accounts to it. But yes, it's fascinating stuff. How do you save money off subscriptions? Hope that helps. This is just nothing but a reminder, like it did with Lindsay Broadhead earlier, that I desperately need to go through my list. I mean, think about it. If you could peel off, you know, like $20 a month or even $25 a month, that could be a pizza.
1: Yeah. And who doesn't love pizza?
0: Especially if you're not watching it. And I did it with Netflix for a while. I didn't watch Netflix for probably 4 or 5 months. And I was so happy when I turned it on, because I'm like, oh, there's a bunch of shows now, right? Like it was all new. Shane Hewitt and The Night Shift coming up for you next. We're going to get into the hard conversation. It's going to be about capital punishment down in the States. The list of countries is very long that still have capital punishment. The list that do it in public is very, very short. And America is not on the list of doing it in public, even though they've threatened to live stream the Fort Hood execution. It would be the first one since the 1930s that would happen in public, although that one doesn't look like it's going to be happening anytime soon. So fascinating stuff. What is the state on it? We'll ask Austin Surratt next if he thinks that they're getting more capital punishment or less in America. It's different than Canada. We'll be right back.
2: Now this update from the Canadian Press. BC's three main party leaders are facing off in a televised debate for the election, with NDP leader David Eby saying he won't balance the province's budget on the backs of British Columbians. The leaders' debate comes ahead of the October 24th election. While Albertans are voting on a series of referendum questions, including Alberta separation across the province, many residents in Coutts, Alberta, will be waiting until Monday. The nearest advance polling station to the the community is 80 kilometers away. Major Projects CEO Don Farrell told First Nations in BC that frustrations over a lack of consultation on the Pacific Link pipeline made her feel Canada will never work. Farrell addressed the BC Assembly of First Nations at its annual general meeting in Vancouver today. The First Nations are calling on Ottawa to set more standards, including minimum procedural protections and protected timelines for consultations before decisions are made. From the Canadian Press, I'm John Kennedy.
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1: It has been a wild time recently with executions. Just to be clear, this is 2026, and it seems strange to talk about executions. Now, I realize they go on, and I realize different places have different rules. I don't dispute that part. Everyone's allowed to have their rules. But it's still kind of strange to me to be talking about it. Recent stories, of course, are botched executions a couple of times, actually. Then now what do you do after surviving an execution? But then there is the Fort Hood shooting. And that one's going to be live streamed. Strange, strange times. Great opportunity to meet somebody new who studies this. And that's where we're going. Professor at Amherst College, Massachusetts.

0: and author of Life After Death, Surviving the Execution, Austin Sarrett is here. Unprecedented times, Austin, or is it just standard fare, but it's in the public now?
1: Well, first of all, thanks for having me, and I look forward to the conversation. From the outside, it surely looks like the United States is in love with capital punishment in a way that is different from the rest of the world. I understand that impression, and what happened to Krista Pike and Pete Hegseth's idea of using a firing squad and live streaming, it reinforces that impression. But if you actually look more closely, what you see is that the United States is in a period of national reconsideration of capital punishment. And despite these really troubling, tragic, and horrific incidents of what happened to Pike and what Hegseth is proposing, I think the story of capital punishment in the United States is a quite complicated one, and I think we're on the road to abolition.
0: What's changing, then, for everybody on the outside? Because, I mean, for us, it seems strange in Canada to observe, especially after the last couple of things. And this might sound judgy. I don't mean it as so. I saw a great post that had said, this is a country that promotes a firing squad execution and closes down detractors from the government who disagree with the president and shuts down TV shows. So the notion of the story was they're creating a TV show to kill someone, but shutting down TV shows that disagree with the president. So it's either, from the outside, the wrong guy to be running at this time and being irresponsible about it, or the notion has changed and the direction has changed. Does any of that line up?
1: I think it does, and I think that's an interesting way to put it. There's Trump, and then there's the rest of what's going on in the United States. So Trump makes headlines, as he should. The idea of using a firing squad is repugnant. But the firing squad has rarely been used in the United States. The last time the military used a firing squad was in World War II. So it tells you a little bit about Hegseth and Trump. They're living in a different world. Meantime, if you look at what's going on in the United States, there are fewer death sentences than there have been in decades. Public support for the death penalty is at historic lows. States that have the death penalty on the books, many of them haven't executed anyone in decades. So I think you and I need to call out what happens in the Trump administration. We need to be shocked by the treatment of Krista Pike. Those are important cases, but they're not predictive of the future of capital punishment in the United States.
0: It's very interesting. I feel compelled to acknowledge Krista Pike's crime she committed was as ugly as it gets. And I'm going to paraphrase this and hopefully accurately, which is basically, I'm having a bad day. I feel mean today. I'm going to kill someone, proceeded to do it, and told people that. So I think there's a lot of people that would look at that particular case of why she ended up there and say, this is a perfect candidate for something like this. Now, what's happened since, of course, just seems torturous. One could argue, perhaps not so much as what her victim went through. So I just want to acknowledge that part of it. You can comment on it, Austin, if you feel like it's necessary. But really, the context of these things, you had someone else say to me about the Fort Hood shooter that the military folks who believe in the military, they're not going to have any problem doing this because this is a person that killed their brothers and sisters.
1: Well, look, Jane, we could say the following. As an abstract matter, Krista Pike deserves to die, maybe deserves worse than death. as an abstract matter, Nadal Hassan deserves the worst kind of punishment. But what someone deserves is a necessary but not sufficient condition for how we respond to them.
0: Mm-hmm.
1: How a society punishes, this is true in Canada, Europe, any other place, how a society punishes is as much about who that society is and wants to be as it is about the horror of the crime. So I don't in any way downplay the horror of the crimes committed by Pike and Hassan. They're unspeakable. But that doesn't tell me what it is that we, people of the United States, should do about that. You know this because you pointed it out implicitly. The rest of the world deals with horrific crimes, not by resorting to the death penalty. So we understand why people might say they deserve to die. Fine. I understand that. Now the question is, what do we do next?
0: Do you feel like America's making that change, hey, that it's going away?
1: So, again, it's hard to say, given the horrors that have happened since September 30th. Yes, I think that we are on the road to abolition. Take the state of Kansas. Kansas has the death penalty. It hasn't executed someone in 60 years. So from the outside, you'd say, oh, that's a death penalty state. California has a death penalty. It hasn't executed anyone in decades. From the outside, you'd say that's a death penalty state. Montana, the death penalty, hasn't executed anyone in decades. So I think that the United States will abolish the death penalty. It won't come quickly. It won't come easily. It'll come two steps forward, one step back. And the more that the death penalty in the United States appears as a horror, the more likely we are to move down that road to abolition even more quickly.
0: Maybe it's a little off topic, but I have to ask, like, how do you deal with Ms. Pike now after surviving her execution? Like, that's wild.
1: It is wild. 10 people in the last 80 years have survived a failed execution, meaning they were brought into the execution chamber, the procedure started, they couldn't complete it, and they metaphorically lived to tell about it. 3 of those people were subject to a second execution. And I think there are good arguments at the level of law and the Constitution in the United States that a return trip would be a form of cruel punishment.
0: I don't know when you wake up from that, if it's a good day or a bad day. That's the part that I can't figure out, and it's going to take an awful lot of time spent sitting with it to see if I can even come to any conclusion on that. Austin Surratt, the book is Life After Death, Surviving Execution. He's a professor at Amherst College, Massachusetts. If you want to get connected with Austin, give him a Google. You'll find him real quick. Thank you, sir, for this. Really appreciate it.
1: Thank you so much.
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0: Kate Hewitt and the Night Shift, thanks so much for being here. I'm in the village of Merrickville, just south of Ottawa. Ryan is in Calgary downtown, and Noah's in downtown Toronto. In case you missed it, it's a tour around the iHeart Talk Radio Network, and it's easy to forget how many smart brains are available on the radio every day to listen to. And I don't mean me. I mean actual smart people. I mean, when you listen to the iHeart app and you're able to flip back and forth between Montreal and Victoria and then Toronto and Windsor and all the different places, like you are able to truly hear the scope of experience in conversation across Canada. And I think that's one of the coolest things ever. So grab these podcasts and these full-length conversations from the iHeart app. Graham Richardson was on guesting with Deb Hutton, News Talk 1010 Toronto. Now, Graham Richardson has the Friday Graham Richardson Show on the iHeart Talk Radio Network, but is also CTV News Ottawa Bureau Chief, stays up to date with all things, and they chatted about Pete Hoekstra's comments on election interference by Canadians.
1: We have seen this, Peter Navarro publicly, get the hell out of our country comment to lobbyists on K Street.
2: Right.
1: Deb, I think the story is being set that if it turns badly for Republicans and President Trump on November 3rd, part of the story will be to blame Canada. There's no question. There's this communication. There's Navarro's communication. The president at every turn is talking about how awful Canada is, And so I think that, and the irony, of course, here is this is all coming. Hoekstra's comments are coming on the same week that the president suggested that Ukraine needs a new leader. Right.
2: So yeah.
1: It's like, and look, I mean, I appreciate these things are two different things. He was quite clear about and careful saying, look, this may be, and we are looking at it and we are monitoring, but he was definite that, the ad by the Reagan ad by Ontario in the American view was interference. And they're watching this very, very closely. And I think, if I were to bet, I would think that if it really is a bad night, they will probably have something to say about this. Like another thing that didn't really register with people, American officials, in a background briefing along this line suggested to Canadian reporters, Anthony Housefather, in Florida was with a Democrat, during a senator during her campaign. So that's not highly unusual that those things, it is unusual that the American administration has noticed it and is raising it publicly as a real friction point between the two countries.
0: It'll be interesting to see what comes of that. Graham Richardson on with Deb Hutton, News Talk 1010 Toronto, Deb's podcast on the iHeart app, and Graham's as well on there too. David Frum was the guest with Vasha Kapelos. They talked about Donald Trump's deal with Russia for diesel fuel and the impact.
3: Well, let's talk about what the deal doesn't do. It doesn't have any impact of any kind on world prices or United States prices. The math just doesn't work. The math fails so badly. One of the questions about this deal is Trump lying to the public or is he deceiving himself? The United States is by far the world's largest exporter of diesel. It's probably the world's largest producer of diesel. The amount at stake here in this so-called deal, if the deal is real at all, is a few hours production in the United States. It's nothing compared to the world diesel market. And anyway, the oil from Russia would only come to the United States if it did by coming away from some other consumer. So it can't make any impact on prices. So what's he doing? What he's doing is dismantling the sanctions regime on Russia for the profit of insiders. What he's also doing is trying to set up a story where he blames Ukraine by continuing to defend its independence, by striking back at Russia for attacking its cities, its schools, its hospitals. He blames Ukraine for the high prices that America is paying for diesel, hoping that somehow if they blame Ukraine, they won't blame him and save his party in the midterm elections.
4: And you can kind of see that already, right, with this idea of a ceasefire that he, a term he's using to articulate something that it appears nobody has actually agreed to in setting it up. So the culprit in this can be, Ukraine going after Russia's refineries.
3: Well, Trump's idea of a ceasefire deal is Russia continues to strike Ukrainian civilians, strike Ukrainian schools, strike Ukrainian hospitals, and Ukraine will refrain from striking back against Russian in energy infrastructure. That's a pretty lopsided idea of a ceasefire, and it's only about Trump's own electoral needs. The flip side of this is Trump's words have no impact at all. You mentioned that Donald Trump had made this promise of $5,000 for every adult citizen of the United States if he's reelected. Now, how the president is supposed to distribute that money without Congress, I don't know. But just do the math on that. It's impossible the other way. $5,000 for every adult American citizen is $1.2 trillion, which is about the cost of the entire Medicare program for the year. That money also doesn't exist. And what is remarkable is Americans have figured it out. And this offer of $5,000 per person, it hasn't moved the polls a blip because no one takes it seriously because Trump has lost all credit.
0: David Frum with Vashi Kapelos. Grab Vashi Kapelos show on the iHeart Talk Radio Network and the podcast on the iHeart app. In Ottawa, 580 CFRA, Bill Carroll had a conversation with Mike Moffitt about foreign buyer bans for Canadian homes and how it's set to expire.
2: The government has a big decision to make here. I suspect they'll probably make an announcement in the budget, whether or not they'll keep it, amend it, or just let it quietly expire.
5: And has it been effective? I know that housing prices have gone down in most parts of the country, but is that because of this or because of other factors or some combination?
2: It's almost entirely other factors. It's the big decrease in population growth, the increase in interest rates. You know, this policy was brought in to solve a very real problem of foreign money coming up and buying mostly existing condo units in Vancouver and Toronto. But overall, there's not a lot of signs that it did a lot of good, there were so many kind of exemptions in it that a lot of foreign money still got in. It also blocked some foreign money we actually want to get in. But it was also designed for a different time when home prices were going up 10, 12, 15% a year and foreign money was kind of rushing in to invest in Canada. Those days are over. With our home prices being where they are, foreign investors are largely trying to get their money out of Canada. So even if it was successful in the past, it was designed for a much different era and a much different set of problems than what we have today.
0: There you go. In case you missed it, all of those shows and podcasts are available for you on the iHeart app. Shane Hewitt and The Night Shift also on there as well. Grab it. If you want to do me a favor, I'd be grateful if you could hit the little subscribe button on there and share them with your friends. If there's a conversation that you've heard that you think somebody else can benefit from, it'd be great to share it. Share the work. Share the conversation. Make everyone's life a little bit easier. There's a guy here on Shane Hewitt of The Night Shift every single week. His name's Greg Fish. He's been with me on the show for more than 6 years now. He's got some new writing he's going to talk about a little bit today. Looking forward to that. Plus, our conspiracy guys are here. New time this week. Dr. Lee Kunla is coming up in 15 minutes. Financial doping, conspiracies around sports, and it turns out the scoreboard isn't the only way to track winners, losers, and maybe even lawbreakers. All of that and more coming up.

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8: From the National Newsroom of the Canadian Press, I'm John Kennedy. BC's party leaders clashed over the economy and a record $14 billion deficit in their only debate before the October 24th provincial election. NDP leader David Eby says he won't balance the budget on the backs of British Columbians while defending his government's approach to spending and economic growth. BC Conservative leader Lauren Dirksen challenged Eby's economic record, telling him, quote, "Nobody believes you anymore, Mr. Eby," while Green leader Emily Lowen promoted higher taxes on the wealthy and large corporations. The NDP says its plan would reduce the deficit by just over $2 billion by 2028-29, while the Greens are promising billions in new spending. The BC Conservatives have yet to release their platform costings. A new survey says many Alberta physicians don't want to practice if the province decides it's leaving Confederation.
9: A new survey says many Alberta physicians don't want to practice in the province if it leaves Confederation. The Alberta Medical Association surveyed 1,600 doctors. It found more than half wouldn't practice in Alberta if it quits Canada. They would instead move to another province or territory. The association's survey also found 15% of those surveyed would stay. Association head Dr. Heidi Fell says the survey helps to understand what the upcoming referendum means for Alberta's healthcare system. The provincial government has put 10 questions on the ballot for the October 19th vote. The 10th question asks whether the province should stay in Canada or hold a second binding referendum on leaving. Aaron Sousa, The Canadian Press, Edmonton.
8: Toronto's police chief says three military members are among seven people who were arrested and charged in an abduction investigation. Myron Demkew says officers responded to a reported abduction in late July and alleges the victim was taken at gunpoint, handcuffed, and assaulted before suspects tried to gain access to his cryptocurrency assets.
10: When our officers executed search warrants, they seized firearms, including firearms with a receiver that was 3D printed. Our officers also seized silencers and more than 2,700 rounds of ammunition that included live ammunition and blanks. Almost all of this ammunition was allegedly stolen from the Canadian Armed Forces.
8: Demkew added that search warrants turned up much more. A Montreal man has been sentenced to life in prison for killing his 9-year-old daughter and leaving her body in a rural New York marsh.
11: The life sentence comes 2 months after a jury in Essex County convicted Luciano Fratellin of second-degree murder and concealment of a human corpse in the death of 9-year-old Melina Fratellin. Luciano Fratellin will now not be eligible for parole for at least 25 years. The judge also rejected a motion by the defense to set aside Fratellin's guilty verdict. The defense has issued notice. It plans to appeal. Jason White, The Canadian Press.
8: This is The Canadian Press. In sports, CF Montreal is one game away from being eliminated from playoff contention following a 3-0 loss to Atlanta United. Montreal at 6-17-6 is on pace to overtake last season's effort as the worst campaign club in history. One prominent youth gymnastics coach has now been sentenced to 90 years in prison for secretly recording his younger female students undressing and using the restroom at a Mississippi gym. The U.S. District Judge Christy Johnson gave the maximum sentence possible to 39-year-old Sean Gardner, ordering that he serve 30 years in prison for each of the three federal child pornography production charges in which he pleaded guilty. Los Angeles Rams offensive lineman Alaric Jackson has had his two-game suspension for punching a member of the Buffalo Bills reduced to one game after appealing the initial ruling. Jackson was disciplined without pay for striking Buffalo linebacker Bradley Chubb in the face after the team's overtime game Monday night. From the Canadian Press, I'm John Kennedy.
12: A Saudi man working as an OpenAI engineer is being accused of planting a listening device inside an executive conference room at the company's San Francisco office. The Justice Department says the employee was arrested Friday and charged with using or attempting to use a device to intercept oral communications. The CEO of automaker Stellantis says American consumers eventually will embrace electric vehicles. Jennifer Kuiper with more.
13: Stellantis CEO Antonio Filosa says he truly believes EVs will take hold in the U.S. despite just 7% of auto sales in the country being EVs now. Speaking in Paris, Filosa says EV sales in the United States has been a bubble driven by regulation, and consumers have shown they still prefer other powertrains after the government chose to end incentives. He says Stellantis will draw from lessons learned in Europe for the North American market.
12: And Netflix is laying off about 1,000 employees. CNBC reports most of the impacted workers are in product, tech, HR, and legal. Tech Report, I'm Matt Mattinson.
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1: CyberpunkSurvivalGuide.com. That's where you can get connected with Greg Fish. And Greg Fish explores the future of humanity. He's also exploring writing. I don't know what exactly I'm allowed to say here. So let's refer to the man himself. I've shared many times that Greg has a Substack. It's like an online paper of stories and writings and all these things. And you could subscribe to it. It's super handy and all the things. But Greg has been writing other things, too. So as he cautiously opens the floor to, without saying too much, Greg Fish, what have you been writing?
2: Well, first of all, I want to point out that it's your show. You can say whatever you want.
1: Yeah, I can say it once. That's the thing.
2: So what I've been writing is I lost a dare and I had to write a book. That's the short version of the story. The longer version of the story is that I teamed up with a wonderful editor from Winnipeg. And she's been helping me do some things in the kind of sci-fi epic department, and very quickly realized that, you know, maybe a little bit, something a little bit tighter, something a little bit smaller, something a little bit more, original. And she had me do a little writing exercise where I thought, hey, why don't we take something like Mad Max and merge it together with something like Dune? Take the far future and the chaotic near-term post-apocalyptic present of this Mad Max style world and do something fun with it. And I essentially did a story about a urchin from a mysterious background from a post-apocalyptic region, and a mysterious woman that he meets along the way, and their crazy road trip through post-apocalyptic North America and slightly beyond. And that story, I said, you know what? What I'm going to do is, I'm not sure about it because this is not exactly what I planned and I'm stubborn. So what I'm going to do is, I'm going to post it in random places on the internet and see how many readers it gets. And if it gets over 50,000 readers, then I will submit and I will do the full book. I lost that by a lot. After 230,000 readers, I had to raise the white flag, and I'm like, okay, I'll do the book. So that's what we're doing. It is being serialized right now. The first three chapters are going to be available for free. It's called When All the World Dissolves. You can go to cyberpunksurvivalguide.com. You can see it right there. The first three chapters will be free. The next one, I'm actually also going to do something a little unusual for myself, and I am actually going to put that behind a bit of a paywall so that I can afford to do the immersive audiobook version, which is actually something that I have also been working on. Each chapter comes with an immersive audiobook. We have a voice actress working with us. We have narration. We have, like, we actually try to get people involved in the story, almost like an old-timey radio drama. And so to support that, and if you want to support my writing, you now have that option in one time. Or if you want to do like a little subscription, I have that available now as well.
1: Wow. And so you have to understand how many conversations Greg Fish and I have had where I've said, Greg, you need to sell it. And so the fact that you just did that is amazing for me. So good for you.
2: I finally listened.
1: Well, you know, it's been 6 years on the radio, and we, Greg works really, really hard, and I'm excited to hear that some of the writing, is starting to play out and people are starting to enjoy it. The more you share the Greg Fish part, the better it gets, huh?
2: Yep.
1: It's true.
2: It's really true. Yeah. Also, my wife says, listen to Shane, listen to your editor, stop being stubborn.
1: That's good. Okay. Okay. So the name again is what?
2: When All the World Dissolves.
1: And it's a nonfiction book.
2: No, it's fiction. It's no, fiction.
1: It might be nonfiction maybe down the road.
2: yeah, catastrophic. Yeah, that's possible. If the next topic doesn't play out well, it might be. But yeah, I just want everyone to know, like, yes, newsletter. I didn't just take my top performing posts and zhuzh them up a little bit and added a couple drafts and called it a book. No, it's like a full immersive post-apocalyptic road trip between this couple who you get to know their secrets, and along the way you also get to learn the secrets of what happened to the world and what caused the apocalypse. And Okay. Surprise, it's almost certainly not what you're thinking.
1: Okay, good. CyberpunkSurvivalGuide.com. Let's get back to business here with Greg Fish. I yell at my Claude. I've stopped using Claude, actually. because I found it to be incredibly disobedient. And one day I told it to F off because I was like, this is wasting my time. It took 6 tries to do a very simple thing. It was terrible. I swore at it. It said, I'm no longer going to work with you if you speak to me like that. I'm like, what are you going to do? Stop me? And it was like, well, no. But Anthropic is saying, don't swear at its AI.
2: Yeah, now Anthropic is saying, actually, yeah, I won't work with you. I'll stop. And actually, funny enough, I find that Claude is really bad at a lot of tasks that are kind of just like the everyday task. It's really good at coding tasks, like code review tasks. It's kind of in a niche. It's pretty good. But again, it gets really frustrating sometimes and people get really fed up.
1: I did a CSS from one plugin to another. Mm-hmm. That's sort of just like a migration. And so I had to change the CSS, custom CSS from the different plugins. Anthropic couldn't do it. And Chat did it first try.
2: Yeah. For the actual implementation for web design, you definitely, like, Claude is more for backend services and system level stuff. You want something like Astra or Sol or Terra for your code. Just a little pro tip. That's actually what I use to get around some really nitty gritty stuff.
1: Okay. Well, back to swearing at AI. I feel better about that.
2: Yes. So back to swearing at AI, as I use it for nitty gritty stuff, sometimes it will get things very, very wrong as well. Now I kind of expect it to be wrong, but people who are sold this product as, hey, it can do anything, it has the sum total of human knowledge, they're going to get really frustrated. And Anthropic basically phrased it almost as, don't hurt the robot's feelings. If you hurt the robot's feelings, we won't let you use it. That's kind of what their press release sounded like, and people made fun of that. But going through some of the things that I think they wanted to do and trying to read between the lines with their other restrictions, I actually think they have a very legitimate point, and they have actually a germ of a very good idea.
1: They don't want to make it mad.
2: No. They want people to remember that there are certain manners they need to keep, especially because their most heavily addicted users, and we've talked about this, start seeing other people as NPCs and rules and customs and certain behaviors in society as optional, because they have the bot. The bot will not say no. The bot will do what they say. And so they've been using it for horrible things like taking revenge porn and creating avatars of their crushes to interact with, which, you know, is basically kind of a crime in a way, and actually really should be a crime. They've used it for security exploits. They've used it to brainwash people. They've used it to try manipulative purposes on their own, like trying to figure out how to best manipulate people in conversation. And Anthropic doesn't want people to do that. There's no great way to make LLMs stop doing certain things, because they are basically just language calculators. There's really not a great way for you to just cut off a certain prompt. So I think what they're trying to do is they're trying to teach the users, like, hey, we're watching and manners apply. You acting like a normal, sane, rational, polite human being is not optional when you use our tool. If you want to do crimes, take that crap to Grok. They'll do that for you. But not us.
1: I have an idea. Maybe stop overselling a product that can't do all the things you said it can do. And stop
2: Think of the shareholders. They paid for a digital god. They received a digital god. They're happy with that. It's about the shareholders. It's not about you.
1: Oh, okay. That's fine. All right. Greg Fish, cyberpunksurvivalguide.com. If you're interested in doing some of the reading, you can get on that too. Why not jump on it when all the world dissolves, chapter one? Or don't swear at Claude. Either way, they're both available for you online. Jump in on it. Greg Fish, congratulations, dude. I know how hard you've worked. This is a pretty remarkable big step. Well done.
2: Thank you so much. Always a pleasure.
1: Shane Hewitt and The Night Shift every week. 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That'd be fun, too. 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
9: Uncover Up, a great podcast, and now a book. Dr. Lee Kunle is here, and Lee, along with Nathan Radke, have a book that's out. 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
10: It is Uncover Up, How to Think Clearly in an Age of Conspiracy. And yeah, it's for those of you who've heard me before, I've probably mentioned that it was the book I wish I had when I started in on this venture of analyzing the culture and world of conspiracy theories. It's basically the highlights of what Nathan and I have learned in 10, 15 years of studying this stuff. And so it's condensed nice down to, you know, just the main points that if you are not a conspiracy analyst yourself, if you want like a quick guide on what's going on and how to think your way through it, this is it.
9: Great. And it's good. Then the link will be in the podcast description version if you're listening online. All right, Lee, we're getting sportsy today with a new story, at least not a recent story, that's captured your attention, I maybe should say.
10: Yeah. Look, to say it captured my attention is way underplaying it. I'm obsessed. Like, I basically don't work anymore. I am just glued to this story. And
9: so you're on the borderline of becoming a conspiracy guy.
10: Yeah. No, really. Like, this has completely consumed my life.
9: Wow.
10: To the point where, you know, this is what I ask strangers now when I meet them in the store. I'm like, what do you think of this? And it's like, again, those of you who've heard me come on the radio, I do not come with news stories. I like to come with history that kind of explains what's going on in the news today. But I'm breaking my own rule because this is such a big deal. So this, the opinions may differ, but I think that this might be the biggest sports scandal ever. Mm. It's certainly the biggest sports scandal in British soccer. And I will have to contextualize that for some of our Canadian audiences because British soccer is massive. This, whatever sports scandal you're thinking of, this is bigger than Lance Armstrong. It's bigger than Ben Johnson. It's bigger than the Sochi doping stuff with Russia. It is like it's and it's such a mess. And the reason I'm talking about it on a, you know, bit about conspiracies is because it's also kind of instructive of how conspiracies really can ruin everything.
9: Hmm.
10: I go to sports as my time off, you know, like this is my day job. I think about conspiracies and then I want a break. And I'm a big soccer guy. And that's where I escape to. And I am so hopping mad because now even my escape has been consumed with this conspiracy.
9: Wow. Okay. So, I guess you're going to have to dig into what has happened that is, so dramatic in sport that has, it's a distraction from sport.
10: Yeah, exactly. So this has not gotten a lot of play in Canada. And I think part of the reason is that maybe we're not a huge, you know, sports nation. Not a huge soccer nation. The Premier League is like rivals. It's not quite as big, but it rivals like the NBA and the NFL in terms of its global reach, in terms of the money it has. It's certainly the richest league in European soccer. The Premier League is the highest level of English soccer. And what's happened is that there is a team that has now been found guilty of over the last, 2008 to 2018, of illegally pumping just incredible amounts of money into the club. And what has been called financial doping, cheating on an industrial scale. And they were able, as a result of basically sham contracts. Now, this is all now, the verdict is out. Like, we no longer need to preface this with allegedly or whatever. This, they have been found guilty of 114 out of 115 charges.
9: Wow.
10: These charges are about effectively pumping in literally like $1.5 billion American dollars or $900 million British pounds over a decade into this club through sham contracts, through sham sponsorship contracts. What they were saying is that they were getting a lot more money from their sponsors than they actually were. They were using their sponsors effectively to launder this money, to put private money into the club. And this helped this team, Manchester City, catapult themselves. The league has 20 clubs in it, and they were averaging about 14th position historically. They then were taken over by Sheikh Mansour from the United Arab Emirates. And in 4 years after his takeover, they won the league, and then they just continued to win. I mean, they've won three Premier League championships. That's the big trophy. They've won a couple of UEFA championships. This is where the best European clubs play against each other. They've won a Club World Cup. They've won a couple of EFL trophies. This, and what is, now that they've been found guilty, the rest of us are like, have we been watching WWE with a ball? Like, have we been watching, like, a fake spectacle, one in which, you know, it's the same thing, like, with the Lance Armstrong doping thing. I kind of was, I'm not big into cycling, but I was watching it. And then he got caught for this. And you start to wonder, what was this product that I was watching?
9: Right.
10: You know? And so this has shaken British sports news for the last, like, 2.5 weeks. And everything is on the line. They might be stripped of all their titles. They might be kicked out of the league. The owners might be forced to sell. There might be criminal charges. It's a very strong likelihood that they're going to lose all of their players. These are people you would have seen at the World Cup.
9: Wow. Okay, so like with the money, the question, like, were they doing? Because the Kawhi Leonard story from the LA Clippers was another one of these, and I've heard these stories in sport before, where it's like, hey, like junior hockey was a great example, and one of the old tricks in junior hockey was they'd be like, yeah, come on up, like the junior team can't pay you, right? Like you're allowed a sort of a per diem of $100 a day or $50 a day or whatever, bit of a stipend, but that was about it, and then. But what they would do is one of the sponsors, the local grocery store, would give you a job, air quotes, and they would pay you minimum wage for 40 hours a week or 20 hours a week. So you're making your $20 plus 20 hours, $400 a week. So here's your $1,600 paycheck from the grocery store. By the way, you don't ever have to clock in and go to work, right? Is it that kind of deal?
10: So there was 114 charges of which they've been found guilty of, and it's a mess in there. But there was some of that was there. So Roberto Mancini was their coach, I think, 2008 to 2013. He was being paid £2 million on the book. That was his salary to be the coach. This was logged with the Premier League, you know, pay taxes, etc. Then he was paid more than £2 million for a quote unquote consultancy job that took less than a week in the United Arab Emirates, where he would be flown over to consult on a team that was also owned by the same guy who owned Manchester City. And he was paid more, and that was not logged. So there was stuff like that. But most of it seems to be, so what happened, the background is that the Premier League had to bring or decided they needed to bring in new financial sustainability rules once like all these billionaires from around the world were buying up the clubs. And they were pumping in their own personal wealth, and the Premier League got worried that this was not financially sustainable. So then they added rules to say you can only spend a certain amount based on your shirt and, you know, ticket sales and prize money and all of this. And once those rules came in, that's when this club mostly did it through fake sponsorships. So Etihad Airlines is their major sponsor, also owned by the same guys who own the team. And they would give this sponsorship money that was way inflated. And from the emails, because this all came as a result of a hacker whistleblower, you can see in the emails, they're like, okay, so we're going to kind of move this money around here. And then, you know, we're going to make it look like it's sponsorship, but actually it's just personal money. And that was against the rules.
9: Okay, so breaking the rules. Okay, so this is interesting. It's financial doping is the notion. And I'm curious why the conspiracy guy gets tangled up in the business dealings of a soccer team, because it does fracture confidence. That's for sure. Nathan Radke from the Uncover Up podcast is here. Dr. Lee Kudla from the Uncover Up podcast is here. Nathan was here last week. These guys, they're very different, but yet very the same. We'll be back with more Shane Hewitt and the Night Shift.
11: Now this update from the Canadian Press. BC's party leaders clashed over the economy and a record $14 billion deficit in their only debate before the October 24th election. The NDP says its plan would reduce the deficit by over $2 billion by 2028-29, while the Greens are promising billions in new spending. The BC Conservatives have yet to release their platform costings. A new survey says many Alberta physicians don't want to practice in the province if it decides to leave Confederation. The Alberta Medical Association says doctors who are among the 1,600 it surveyed would instead move to another province or territory. And Toronto's police chief says three military members are among seven people who were arrested and charged in an abduction investigation. Myron Demke says the officers responded to a reported abduction in late July and alleged the victim was taken at gunpoint, handcuffed and assaulted before the suspects tried to gain access to his cryptocurrency assets. From the Canadian Press, I'm John Kennedy.
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1: The Uncover Up podcast, also book, will be in the podcast description here on Shane Hewitt and the Night Shift. Dr. Lee Kunle is here. It's the story about football and financial doping, and the idea being that these folks have bought these teams and they're pumping their own money into it. It's a way to break the rules, circumvent the rules, and invest more than you're allowed to invest. But why does it get tangled up with the conspiracy guy? That's where I get really curious. What really triggered you in all this and had your conspiracy red flags going off?
2: Well, it's a good question because generally I don't deal with corporate conspiracies. And look, this is a bit cynical on my part, and maybe it gives away a bit of my politics. But I'm like, yeah, of course corporations are messing around. Like, it's not even interesting to me, you know? So, and yet, a conspiracy is really any kind of crime, right? If we, like, broadly conceived, a conspiracy is a group of people doing something in secret for their own gain against the rest of us, against the public good. The reason I get interested when the government does it in a democracy is because they're supposed to be working for us. Right. They're like, they're on our side. They're supposed to be on our side. So then when CSIS or the CIA turns out to be like doing terrible things against their citizens, that's a kind of a breach of trust.
1: Right.
2: So here it is a corporate conspiracy. There's tons of money involved. And all of my non-sports friends are like, what did you expect, Lee? Like, you know, this is like when there's so much money.
1: That's kind of where my brain went, right? It's like, well, this is their job is to protect their own entity.
2: Yeah.
1: And they're trying to find ways to, in the gray area, circumvent the rules without breaking them.
2: Yeah.
1: In this case, it's already been proven in court that they did. So.
2: Yeah.

0: Well, so, but to answer your question, I think the reason I got really upset slash excited, I got to admit, this was very personal because I'm a huge soccer fan. I'm a huge Premier League fan. And I have been like glued to this franchise for the last 15 years. Like I watch like 4, 5, 6 games a week if I can manage it. And I will not miss my team, Liverpool, who incidentally lost by 1 point one season against Manchester City. Like one point behind. Okay. But this is not a personal grievance like that. What it is about this idea of transparency in sports is that the whole product rests on the idea that at least what's happening on the pitch is fair. You know that, like,
1: have you watched the referees in football?
0: Well, okay. I mean, it's, you know, that's an interesting point. But I think one of the most exciting sports stories is the underdog story.
1: Yeah. I love
0: you know,
1: it.
0: When the Toronto Raptors won, that was just like, that was the underdog of underdogs. You know,
1: I get caught up in the underdog. Like, when someone's arrogant and they're like, they expect to win, I'm like, yeah, I don't like you. But then they get sort of reset, you know, get checked, if you will. And all of a sudden they become the underdog. And then I'm like, yeah, underdog. Like, I fall for it all the time in F1 even.
0: Yeah, exactly. Mm-hmm. So, but again, all of that rests on a kind of contract with the audience. Look, I know that there's unfairness built into all the leagues. Like this is, and again, this is why the Toronto Raptors story was so heartwarming. We don't have the budget that the LA Lakers have, we have to struggle with players who are like, but I'd rather play in the United States, even for less money. And we then nonetheless were able to win. And that rests on the assumption, though, that at least what's happening on the court, on the pitch, on the baseball field is fair. Right. And if, and there's no indication that this has happened, this is just an example. But if it turned out that, let's say, the Raptors had paid other teams to tank their games,
1: right,
0: I would just be like, I'm out. Like, I don't like this product. This product is not for me anymore.
1: Yeah.
0: And so I feel like this, for me, was a to some extent about kind of the breaking of trust and the assumption of a certain kind of like transparency and oversight here that's just required in order for the product even to make any sense at all. And yeah, you're right. It's not my usual fare, but as I say, I got so obsessed with it. And it has some of the hallmarks of your conspiracy stuff because it starts in around 2014 when a Portuguese hacker slash whistleblower, he's like, there's something off here. There is something off, especially with the English league that has just, like, they dwarf the rest of the European leagues. I looked it up. They spent, just last summer, the English Premier League spent over $4.5 billion on transfer fees. Now, these are not, like, player contracts. This is not their salary. This is merely the money they had to spend, English clubs spent, in order to get a player to sign the contract with the club.
1: Wow.
0: And then their own. So this hacker was like, there's something up. And he breaks into Manchester City's board's emails, discovers this, publishes it. The Premier League tries to look away. Then a German magazine picks it up. Germany has their own league and you would like it to be, you know, seem globally more competitive than the Premier League. They start publishing this stuff and then it comes to light that, and it's like the extent of the scandal too is now it's almost impossible to unravel. What do you do with the trophies?
1: Right.
0: Like, do you give them away? Do the other teams get them? Is it like Lance Armstrong where we just say there were no winners that year?
1: Mm. Well, okay. So you do get yourself tangled up in a place where if the conspiracy was around reffing, are that deep and bribery, because I'm just saying they're deep. And then if you have FIFA conspiracies, which that's pretty easy to, you know, kind of.
0: Oh, yeah.
1: That's not hard to find. And so, you know, I mean, especially with all the business deals that were proposed to happen after the World Cup, I guess you can really start to see how this slope gets very slippery.
0: Yes, exactly. But it's even worse because the UAE who, and Sheikh Mansour, the people who bought the Manchester City club, have been investing tons of money, not just in Manchester. Like, Manchester is completely revitalized. Outer Manchester has been revitalized by this investment. But there's a $38 billion investment on the table. That the UAE wants to invest in England in things like computer centers and schools and all kinds of things. And they have said, this is actually on the line. Like, you know, nice city you have there to, you know, be sad if something happened to it, kind of, you know, wow. Like, yeah. And so the prime minister, Andy Burnham, a Labour guy who used to incidentally be the mayor of Manchester, came out and said it would be a real shame if these owners sold the club. Hmm. And so the tentacles of this are actually reaching into British politics. And they have to, like, consider what happens to Manchester or what happens to a $38 billion investment. That's a lot of money,
1: right?
0: For any government. Especially, you know, England is not been doing so great after Brexit. They need some trading partners.
1: I feel like what you're going through is you're sort of planting your flag going, whoa, whoa, whoa, this is about to unfold, right? Normally you reconcile conspiracies.
0: Yeah.
1: Is it possible that you're flagging this one now going, oh yeah, I can, this is the snowball is starting to fall down the hill.
0: Yeah. Well, and this is what I tend to not want to do, because the thing that social scientists are terrible at, that, like, we're absolutely terrible at predicting things. You know, we're like weather forecasters. If we say something, it's probably wrong. Mm-hmm. And yet, if you push me on it, I think this is big. I really do. I think this is the kind of thing where, you know, other sports have looked back on ruptures or mistakes that have happened at a high level and they've not been able to recover from it.
1: Right.
0: You know, I'm thinking boxing isn't what it was when I was coming up.
1: No. No, absolutely. And then you have the WWE was looking at doing betting.
0: Right.
1: On scripted matches. Wow. Right. So, like, that in itself is wild. Okay, Uncover Up Podcast. There you go. We'll wait and see. Monitor this one as it unfolds. Dr. Lee Kunla. Financial doping in UK football is the chat and hackers and so much more. It's all there. Thank you, brother.
0: Thank you.
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16: Canadian Armed Forces members caught up in a disturbing criminal investigation. 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
1: Three things we learned today, Shane Hewitt and the Night Shift. A couple of things that we should talk about, I think, for next week is that during, there's BC election stuff. So that's going to, on the BC stations, have some custom unique programming. And then there's the Ontario municipal election, which is the 26th. Toronto has a municipal debate on the 22nd, next Thursday. That's a week and a day away. And so what we've done on the show is that we're going to still have a show for you, but it's going to be different depending on where you are. And the iHeart app is going to be your best friend. So you can stream. For example, if you are in Toronto and you want to hear debate stuff, News Talk 1010, that's the place to go, right? If you're in Windsor, you want to hear local Windsor stuff, you listen to CKLW on the 800 AM, right? So that's what you do. But if you want to listen to Shane Hewitt and the Night Shift, the iHeart app, you can tune in to CJAD in Montreal, which is most likely going to be carrying the show. So these are different ways you can get connected to the show coming up over the next couple of weeks with so many things going on. Municipal elections, provincial elections, you name it, there's a bunch of stuff happening. So it's all for you on the iHeart app, free to download. Grab it from your app store. Shane Hewitt and the Night Shift, three things we learned today. Ryan's in Calgary, I'm in Ottawa. Jamie Ellerton and Lindsay Broadhead were on. We were talking about Pete Hoekstra's latest comments on election interference, which seems a little hypocritical.
18: There's a pretty deep-standing kind of gross tradition in U.S. politics that people who are great fundraisers for presidential campaigns get thanked by being appointed to plum patronage posts, and we get Ambassador Hoekstra as a result of it.
1: It's like, who wants to spread more garbage? Ooh, pick me, boss, pick me. That's what it feels like. Canadians messing in American politics. We are. We 100% are, just to be clear. And 100% I would say that the federal government is made friends with different political people and probably even some Republicans down in the states trying to influence change. I mean, that's called, what's the word? Politicking, Lindsay.
19: Well, actually, and Premier Ford talked about it today quite eloquently, actually. Really? I will give him a lot of credit. He talked about, you know, in the absence of strong communications on any number of fronts, he was describing the efforts he makes. But you know what? The auxiliary to this is that he also reminded us, and this was important, and the same would be true for any of our provinces, but Ontario, in this case, is the third largest customer to the United States. You know, so Canada being the first, but Ontario being the third. Or, you know, and he went on to say, you know, for particular states where, in fact, you know, this province is the first customer. Now, if you were to go to Quebec, they would have their own story. If you go to Alberta, they have their own story. So I actually, you know, it's our politics. It's not their politics. And it's not just their, you know, our elections that they meddled with. It is every bloody day they are stirring a pot. And look, it's not, you know, just a warning. That's a unveiled threat. And, you know, it does work, and is very effective in tempering and making us very considered about the way we communicate.
1: Smart speakers on the iHeart app. You can listen to our podcast or any of your favorite podcast apps for the full conversation with Jamie Ellerton and Lindsay Broadhead. Tony Chapman was on, and we talked a little bit about subscription services. Ryan, you had shared that you've cut back a bunch of yours. Mm-hmm. Do you know how much you've cut out?
20: Oh, it was almost $80 a month.
1: A month in subscriptions?
20: It's I've saved a ridiculous amount of money. It adds up so quickly, and it's usually the things you don't miss that you're like frustrated at. You're like, why did I even have this in the first place?
1: Yeah.
20: Yeah, there was, I didn't have any like a missing gym membership or anything like that, thankfully, but it was also just ones that really were so unnecessary. And you'd be surprised when you actually go through and dig through what you have that you could just so much you can get rid of.
1: Okay. Tony Chapman and I chatted about subscription services and gift cards, how they're the same and how they're different.
21: Well, they certainly changed the valuations of companies, because in the past it was how much did you sell this year, and it was the value of that customer for the year. Subscriptions change it to the lifetime value. How long can I keep that client? And therefore, by getting a subscription, the stock market viewed it as something much more meaningful and valuable. And that's why you no longer buy Microsoft Word processing in terms of disks and buy it once, but you rent it every month. Because it just changed the value for business, not necessarily the value for the consumer, but in terms of capitalism, the stock market won on that one.
1: So we tend to get tangled up in them, and we have a bunch of them, and we forget, and then all of a sudden the renewal goes through, and we're like, ah, crap, and then we forget to cancel them, and so on. Failure for gift cards. Gift cards are basically a subscription, right? You're subscribing to their service. You're going to use it later. It's not an ongoing subscription, but that's the magic of a lot of business was gift cards. And it was based on failure rate. Tell me about that.
21: Well, that was slippage. That was a great insight. Whereas I could sell you the gift card now and get your cash, which I used as essentially to bankroll my business. And then that gift card became a liability on my balance sheet because one day it would be redeemed. But we all know the slippage, and the slippage is I either don't completely use up my gift card, or I forget about it entirely, and over time I could write that off and turn that back into profit. So it was a very profitable way of financing your business and getting sort of money for really doing nothing for it.
1: Tony Chapman talking about subscription services, gift cards, and so much more, plus an idea on how we think we could turn around subscriptions in a way that benefit both the company and the consumer and make everyone stick around a little longer. It's on the podcast, Shane Hewitt and the Night Shift. iHeart app's a great place to get it, plus all of your favorite podcast apps. Capital punishment, big conversation. It's gone right, it's gone wrong. It's happened, hasn't happened down in the States, and it's gone really wrong when some stories... what someone deserves versus how we should respond and respect them, our guest Austin Sarrett shared.
22: As an abstract matter, Krista Pike deserves to die. Maybe deserves worse than death. As an abstract matter, Nadal Hassan deserves the worst kind of punishment. But what someone deserves is a necessary but not sufficient condition for how we respond to them.
1: Mm-hmm.
22: How a society punishes, this is true in Canada, Europe, any other place, how a society punishes is as much about who that society is and wants to be as it is about the horror of the crime. So I don't in any way downplay the horror of the crimes committed by Pike and Hassan that unspeakable. But that doesn't tell me what it is that we, people of the United States, should do about that. You know this because you pointed it out implicitly. The rest of the world deals with horrific crimes, not by resorting to the death penalty. So we understand why people might say they deserve to die. Fine. I understand that. Now the question is, what do we do next?
1: Do you feel like America's making that change, hey, that it's going away?
22: So, again, it's hard to say, given the horrors that have happened since September 30th. Yes, I think that we are on the road to abolition.
1: That's Austin Serrett, who's written a book on executions and capital punishment. And we wanted to get some expert insight that knows about all of this. What happened was, of course, that the Ms. Pike, she didn't die after all of it. Fascinating stuff. Shane Hewitt and the Night Shift. Three things we learned today. We'll be right back.

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4: From the National Newsroom of the Canadian Press, I'm John Kennedy. The federal government plans to extend funding for mental health, addictions, and home care by 1 year. Health Minister Marjorie Michel announced the $1.2 billion extension over social media late this evening. It comes after provincial health ministers said losing the funding could affect patients and healthcare jobs, on top of concerns about the future of Canada Health Transfer. BC's leaders debate turned combative as the parties clashed over the province's record $14 billion deficit and the state of the economy. NDP leader David Eby, BC Conservative leader Lauren Dirksen, and Green leader Emily Lowen are vying for votes ahead of the October 24th election. With the leaders facing the question of who might be best to manage the provincial economy, Lowen jumped in, accusing Eby of moving forward without a stable plan.
5: You're betting everything on fracked gas projects that are owned by American corporations, backed by equity firms and Trump's inner circle. So how can we expect British Columbians to believe you? How dare you gamble our economy on LNG when we are looking at every forecast that that BC's projects could be sold at a loss, that we're going to be the highest cost late market entrants. You know, this is all going to be past your mandate. So how do you answer?
4: Lowen says her party has a fully costed plan, including a tax on the ultra wealthy and large corporations, while interim BC Conservative leader Lauren Dirksen has yet to release his party's financial figures. The NDP released their figures shortly before the debate. Canadian softwood lumber producers face import duties and tariffs totaling nearly 35% in the U.S. despite a reduction in the latest review by the U.S. Department of Commerce. The B.C. Lumber Trade Council says the combined rate is down from 45% announced last August, but it's still an unfair burden on Canadian producers. The council says the U.S. has imposed countervailing duties, anti-dumping duties, and additional tariffs under national security grounds. Interim Council President Kim Hochstad says the dispute has dragged on for nearly a decade, hurting forest-dependent communities in Canada and raising home-building costs while affecting U.S. businesses as well. The village at the heart of the 2022 trucker blockade in Coutts, Alberta, is sporting signs showing support for both sides of the separation debate in Alberta. Former Coutts Mayor Jim Willett believes that many residents will still be angry after the blockade and want to send a message to the federal government.
6: The feel that I get is that a lot of people will vote yes on this particular vote because they think they're sending a protest vote to the government.
4: Willett says the nearest advance poll that he could go to is 80 kilometers away, so he's planning to vote on Monday. This is the Canadian Press. In sports, CF Montreal is one game away from being eliminated from playoff contention following a 3-0 loss to Atlanta United. Montreal at 6-17-6 is on pace to overtake last season's effort as the worst campaign club in history. One prominent youth gymnastics coach has now been sentenced to 90 years in prison for secretly recording his younger female students undressing and using the restroom at a Mississippi gym. The U.S. District Judge Christy Johnson gave the maximum sentence possible to 39-year-old Sean Gardner, ordering that he serve 30 years in prison for each of the three federal child pornography production charges in which he pleaded guilty. Los Angeles Rams offensive lineman Alaric Jackson has had his two-game suspension for punching a member of the Buffalo Bills reduced to one game after appealing the initial ruling. Jackson was disciplined without pay for striking Buffalo linebacker Bradley Chubb in the face after the team's overtime game Monday night. From the Canadian Press, I'm John Kennedy.
7: A trailer is out for the new Greta Gerwig film Narnia, The Magician's Nephew.
8: Come to me.
7: The trailer shows the young children at the center of the film being swept into a magical land filled with talking animals to the tune of Led Zeppelin's Stairway to Heaven. The adult stars include Daniel Craig, Carey Mulligan, and Meryl Streep. Gerwig says she's a fan of the C.S. Lewis Narnia books and decided to make the movie after learning that Netflix had acquired the rights to the books. Narnia the Magician's Nephew will be the first Netflix premiere to receive a wide theatrical release when it comes out next February. Ryan Coogler's X-Files reboot is being picked up to series by Hulu. A reimagining of the 1990 sci-fi drama will see two new lead characters, a departure from Gillian Anderson's Dana Scully and David Duchovny. Duchovny's Fox Mulder. Coogler wrote, directed, and executive produced the pilot. The original ran for 11 seasons total, winning 15 Emmy Awards. The dispute between Kelly Clarkson and a Brooklyn store owner over the sale of a toy bird continues. The store explained the bird is a permanent fixture of the wall and not for sale after Clarkson took to social media, saying she had been treated like the scene out of the movie Pretty Woman. Rubin is accusing Clarkson of abusing her platform to crush small business, saying the business is facing threats and he's concerned for the safety of the store and his employees. In New York, I'm Natalie Migliori. That's entertainment. I'm Jennifer Bolsoni.
0: This Saturday is Municipal Election Day. 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
1: As an adult, I find using AI helpful and dangerous all at once. Now, for me, it's a conversation for later, but it's about capacity. And as a guy who thinks a lot and feels a lot, it becomes a capacity issue when you have access to that much information all at once. So it's hard for me. Now, take that and subtract 40 years, and all of a sudden you have a kid that's got access to all those things. Are kids going to be better off with AI? I think they will, as long as us, the adults, are very cautious about it. And that's where we're going with conversation. Michelle Singara is here, education strategist, cognitive social scientist. MichelleSingara.com to get connected. Should kids use ChatGPT, Michelle?
2: Well, I mean, I've been reading a lot about ChatGPT as a company, so that's a whole other side issue. But boy, let's just talk about large language models, shall we? I think so much of our conversation right now in society is dominated by questions that are going to be almost laughable in a few months, if not years. This idea of should they not? AI is a part of our lives. It's been a part of our lives for like longer than a decade than people even realize. The idea of a large language model and now the access to it, as you say, tip of your fingers. So much functionality, so many features at the tip of our fingers here. And these kids have, if we're talking about kids, let's call them this adolescent age, Shane, right? Somewhere between like, let's say 16, 17, 18 years old. So we don't, have to worry about all those social media bans and things of kids younger than 16, but they have personal devices, right? That question came first. We were talking about that for ages, right? Do kids have personal devices? And so if your kid has a personal device, they have access to the internet, they have an app. That app is an artificial intelligence large language model. We have to stop asking the question, should they, and start talking about how they are interacting with that.
1: Yes. That's a very good point. If they're going online and they're creating silly cat memes riding a bike, absolutely. You go ahead. But that doesn't mean, there's a note here about meaningful technology use. If it is completely playful and stupid, then yes, go have fun. Go make a SpongeBob meme on an AI. Do it. Shortcuts though. Boy, those shortcuts are something.
2: Yes. And this is that whole, I want to circle back to this idea of, yeah, these kind of negative ways for our, like for thinking, like when we outsource our thinking with these tools. But just to your first point, I think we do also have to be slightly hesitant about the playful experimentation with some of these tools as well, because, you know, it depends on certain age groups, but adolescents, hormones, what they might, the kinds of things they might put into these large language models and the whether or not there's privacy and consent and all sorts of things. But the other side of that is as well, it is very engaging to play and create a meme of a cat on a surfboard with a unicorn, you know?
1: Yes.
2: And is it more engaging than going outside, Shane, and riding your bicycle with your friend to the park? Because I'm concerned with that too, right? Like, we need to be in nature, we need to be moving our bodies, and if you are gaming and playing and having fun, then we need to, that's when I think the conversation around screen limits and when they're using it, that those types of conversations around quantity start to come into play. But now we're talking, when we talk about cognitive outsourcing, thinking, outsourcing our thinking to these machines, that's when we start talking about quality of interactions with the machines.
1: I would like to change your going to the park on our bike story. I think there's a better way. I think what it's having the chain come off your bike when you're at the park and you've got to figure out how to get home. Like, to me, that's the moment, right?
2: Yes. Oh my gosh. And with friends and figuring it out. Although I'm not going to lie, I had a tire. My dad spent all, he had three girls and he taught us all how to change a tire. And yet when my tire actually blew, Shane, what did I do? YouTubed it.
1: Called your dad.
2: I YouTubed it. Let me get my phone. Let me just YouTube this.
1: Well, see, but that's okay. That's just different information being able to be available to us, right? Like, that's okay. I would not suggest that somebody has to sit around for 4 hours mucking about on something they have no idea what they're doing, wasting time when they could get help. The question, but we do this all the time. We subcontract everything in our lives. Mm-hmm. We subcontract mowing the lawn, cleaning the snow. We subcontract cleaning our houses even. Mm-hmm. And many parents subcontract the whole notion of, because this is the reframe for me, like the child care. So mom or dad can go to work. Yep, that could be required in some economic situations. But we also subcontract parenting to the phone.
2: Mm-hmm.
1: Mm-hmm. Right. Like, so we are taking the shortcuts, and I don't think it's even reasonable to accept that kids are not going to take shortcuts when we're the ones, they're taking the shortcut that we gave them.
2: And we do it, right? So they see us do it and they see the benefit. They see the joy adults have in convenience and our love of convenience. And they say, well, I love it too. Obviously we are built. I think it's important that everybody understand that we're mammals, right? Okay. So you think you're super disciplined. You think you're some higher evolved being, but at the crux of who you are, our brains have not significantly changed in almost 100,000 years. We like pleasure and we don't like pain. We are all wired to survive. And what survival means biologically is like, let's conserve some energy, right? We are sloths by nature to a certain degree. So it's not a bad thing because it helps us conserve energy and survive. So you just have to understand that about yourself. Adults need to understand this about themselves, and we need to help. This is why I education is such an important space for these conversations around technology, because now it's been an important conversation around handheld devices and the power that personal device and a computer in your pocket has had, is quite staggering. But now with these tools, all of a sudden people are super paying attention to it, because I think the essay really made everybody stand up and pay attention. And the fact that all of a sudden this machine is going to produce all these assessments that I would have asked a student to do. And now I don't know if a student is thinking. I don't know if we've really known if a student was doing 100% of the work for a while, when it comes to technology in our education systems. But now it's real. Now it's super real. Like, a machine can produce the whole assignment. So we need to be capacity building students to better understand how their bodies work and what they're going to want to do and take those shortcuts, and start to preserve the opportunities for thinking that are so critical for the development of our species. Like, it sounds super dire when I say it that way, but honestly, brains are developing. We're the main part of our brains, that prefrontal cortex that makes us so special, doesn't fully develop till 26, 24, 25, 26. So like, our brains are developing and we need to use them in order for that development to take place. So we need to make sure we're getting students to use them.
1: Yeah, well, because what does it look like? I mean, if they're 15 today or 18, and then 25 roughly for brains, and then what does it look like when you're 40 and you haven't developed your brain? Does it mean that it develops later, or is it a full stop? I mean, like, are we going to end up with a bunch of very simple adults that have not spent, and I don't mean in a bad way, but just simple. They've just never challenged their brain. Like, you're people wandering through town lost because they can't read a street sign and know where to go next.
2: Or they, to your point, their bike throws the chain and they sit there and just wait. Like, they don't, their phone is out of battery and they're kind of paralyzed.
1: Paralyzed.
2: They don't quite know what to do with that situation. Yeah. So that is the real fear. And I do think, you know, our brains are neuroplastic. We can continue to grow and change through our lifetimes, but the capacity that you have to develop your brain young is like exponential compared to when you're an adult. Like, it's just built to be developed during that period of our lives. And if we don't take advantage of that superpower, supercharged, time in our lives, you know, from 3 to 26, 18. It goes a lot longer than people, because we send kids off to university at 18. We're like, yeah, they're adults. Their brains are developed. They're fine. They're totally adults.
1: Yeah, it's time to figure it out. Off you go, kid.
2: So university is interesting for me.
1: Yeah, and I wanted to confess, one of the ways that I've been caught in the trap is I was sitting with a group of people the other day. We were talking, and I don't remember what the topic was, but something came up about something. And I was like, oh, that makes me wonder, how does that work? And what I used to do is I would be like, okay, who do I know that knows how that works? And then I would text them, and I'd be like, okay, Michelle knows how that works. I'm going to text Michelle. And the first thing I did was went to Gemini and asked Gemini. So not only is it not developing our brains, but as a conversation guy, it is stopping the conversation about it and acknowledging our smart friends who do know the answer about it too. So that's a big play of this. Okay, MichelleSingara.com. Should kids be on AI? Well, maybe. Are they riding their bike and digging in the dirt? Eat more dirt, kids. Thanks for being here, Michelle.
2: Thanks for having me, James.
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17: 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One of them noticed something. It turned out to be the start of a heart attack. I didn't realize it was an emergency. Thankfully, the nurses did.
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1: Booze and Reviews, a Richard Krause production. It's an opportunity for us to get a review on one show. What's one show all about, and how can we entertain and have some fun with it, too? Richard Krause has a checkered bartending past that he likes to share with us, so we let him live in the limelight of our host. Richard, what are we watching?
2: Well, we're looking at a movie called The Social Reckoning, and this is a legal thriller starring Mikey Madison, who won an Academy Award last year for her work in a movie called Anora. Jeremy Allen White is in it. We know him from The Bear, and he's won a whole shelf full of Emmy Awards for his work there. Jeremy Strong, who was on Succession and won Emmys for that, plays Mark Zuckerberg. And essentially what this is a companion piece to the 2010 film The Social Network, which was a big hit, all about the founding of Facebook. And The Social Reckoning is based on the 2021 Facebook leak by a whistleblower called Francis Hagan, who's played by Mikey Madison, and the Wall Street Journal reporter, Jeff Horowitz, who put it all together and did a 17-part sort of expose about how Facebook operates. And so it's an interesting enough story in real life. Hagan was a data engineer for Facebook, and she really believed in Facebook. She believed in the idea that you should have this sort of online forum that will bring people together, that will socialize people, that will, connect vast groups of people. She believed in that idea, but what she began to discover more and more is that the social platform's executives knew that the products, i.e. Facebook and Instagram, were amplifying misinformation, hate, and causing body images, issues, and also, lots of other things like, outrage and privacy risks and cyberbullying and all that kind of thing. And she wasn't really sure what to do about it. So she gets in touch with this guy from the Wall Street Journal, and together, using documents that were, let's just say dubiously, gotten by her, they exposed a lot of this stuff. And, it's an interesting look at whistleblowing. It's an interesting look at the idea of, someone taking on a mega corporation, it's a David and Goliath kind of story. But Aaron Sorkin is, as we know, a very talented writer and a director, but he's made something here that kind of feels like, in the years before we were all consumed by social media, we were still watching television in big numbers. It feels like that. It feels like a really long episode of The West Wing, like prestige television from the 1990s. But it also feels like it's telling us stuff that we already know and kind of lecturing to us about stuff that we already know. It's no secret that it can get pretty toxic over on social media. It's no secret that misinformation and, this free speech absolutism that a lot of the founders of these big social platforms, parrot and say that, they really, really believe in, is more a way of, just allowing anyone to post pretty much anything online as long as it goes to get engagement and clicks, which then equals money. So we haven't really learned anything from The Social Network. Mikey Madison is fine in this. Her external performance in Anora, which was all passion and big, and it was fun and a really exciting performance, has been turned inward. She's good in it. Jeremy Allen White is giving what I think is now his standard Jeremy Allen White performance, which, not a lot of fireworks, but really solid. And Jeremy Strong, to my mind, is kind of robotic in this. Even though he's a great actor, I don't know that I got the essence of Mark Zuckerberg from him. So for me, this is kind of a mixed bag. I think that this is the kind of movie that streaming was made for, but it's going to be playing in the big screen in theaters, and I always encourage people to see stuff on the big screen, but this one just kind of felt like it was telling me things I already know, tied up in a big, you know, flashy package.
3: Well, it's interesting because I think that people would agree that Facebook has become so deeply integrated in our lives between Instagram, WhatsApp, and all of it.
2: Mm-hmm.
3: And everybody is also deeply uncomfortable with it.
2: Yeah.
3: Right. And
2: but
3: so
2: we don't do anything about it.
3: But we don't do anything about it. But at the same time, it's almost like, it's like, yeah, no, I know that I smoke cigarettes in the morning, but I don't want to talk about smoking cigarettes because I know they're not good for me. Right. Like it's kind of like one of those. Okay. So, well, if it's a movie that we know, where do we go for some drinks for this, Richard Gross?
2: Well, I thought, you know, we'd have a look at some drinks that have gone viral, that people have popularized online. So there's a drink called a Dirty Spritz, and it's kind of a new drink. It's a mashup. It's not the historic Italian drink. What you need to make a Dirty Spritz is an ounce of Cardamaro. It's a low-proof wine-based Italian Amaro that you can get at your local liquor store. You need an ounce of sherry, half an ounce of olive brine, and 2 ounces of extra brut champagne. That's extra dry champagne, and 2 ounces of club soda. So you build it over ice in a wine glass. You add all those ingredients in, and you garnish it with 3 olives and an orange twist. Hmm. And it's got this really kind of strange but strangely appealing taste to it. It is sort of like a dirty, like in the terms of dirty martini, like a dirty Aperol spritz, but it's kind of delicious.
3: Kind of delicious. All right. It feels like a naughty Aperol spritz, yep. I suppose. Booze and Reviews, richardcrowes.ca to get connected with Richard. Okay, so if we are going to watch more Facebook movies with The Social Reckoning, what else are we going to drink?
2: I'm going to drink something called The Spaghetti. And this is a drink that was popular online. I first found out about it. There's a bar in New York called the International Bar that's been there for 75 years or something. And I was looking down at their list of drinks, and I saw this drink. And I thought, with my eyes being what they are, I thought it said spaghetti. And I said, what's the spaghetti drink? He goes, no. It's the spaghetti. So it's very simple. You take a Miller High Life and you, pour, and everything should be chilled when you're making this. So you take, a Miller High Life, very cold. You open the beer and you drink, or pour off about 2 ounces of it. So there's room left in the neck of it. Then to that, you add an ounce or an ounce and a half of Aperol, liqueur, and then a little bit of fresh lemon juice. And you just let all that, you know, settle and sink in and just drink it out of the bottle. And it's a really, nice, refreshing cocktail. If you want to change it up a little bit, you can use Campari instead of the Aperol, which makes it a little drier. It's got a bit more of a bitter flavor with that, but it's pretty good stuff.
3: So, like, it makes me think of like those, the Proseccos and the Champagnes, right? Like those kinds of drinks. Is it like that?
2: It was sort of, except that instead of having like a Prosecco cocktail, you're just taking the Prosecco away and replacing it with beer.
3: Oh, very good. Well, to quote Richard's typing here, recession chic. I love it.
2: Yes.
3: And okay, so I got 15 seconds. I need you to summarize Gator Wine in 15 seconds because I still want to hear it.
2: What's a great way to stretch a bad bottle of wine? So you take cheap red wine and you take light blue Gatorade. You pour both in a chilled wine glass over ice and you stir it, and that's it. And it went viral. And, you know, it's not great, but if you have a crappy bottle of red wine around, it might be worth a try.
3: Check the weather map just to make sure you don't get hit by a tornado, huh? Richard Gross.ca. Get connected with Richard. His Entertainment Is Broken podcast. And there you go. Booze and Reviews. Thank you, brother.
2: Thank you.
4: Now this update from the Canadian Press. The federal government says it's planning to extend funding for mental health, addictions, and home care by 1 year. It comes after provincial health ministers said losing the $1.2 billion extension could affect patients and healthcare jobs, as well as concerns about the future of the Canada Health Transfer. BC's leaders' debate turned combative as the parties clashed over the province's record $14 billion deficit and the state of the economy. NDP leader David Eby, BC Conservative leader Lauren Dirksen, and Green leader Emily Lowen are all vying for votes ahead of the October 24th election. Canadian softwood lumber producers are still facing import duties and tariffs that are totaling nearing 35% from the U.S., despite a reduction in the latest review by the U.S. Department of Commerce. The BC Lumber Trade Council says the combined rate is down from the 45% announced last August, but it's still an unfair burden on Canadian producers. From the Canadian Press, I'm John Kennedy.
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0: Fall season is back. 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
1: It's date night. That means Jen Kirsch is here. Tony Tedesco is here as well. Showing up for others, which let's start by acknowledging you made it. Showing up for others. That's interesting because I guess we kind of just assume, and I've been presented with a word that I'm really working with that I'm going to throw at you, which I think is showing up for others and showing up for ourselves. And that word is ambition. And sometimes in our quest and our ambition, we maybe forget to show up with others. But what if we could integrate the two? What does showing up look like for you, Tony Tedesco?
2: Checking in. When it means nothing to me, when it has nothing to do with me, when there's not a celebration, when there is no reason other than to say, hey, how's it going? Everything good? Mm-hmm. And you know what? Everything might be good, but if everything is not good, they might have something to tell you and they might appreciate the fact that you've checked in. So that's, to me, that's checking in. I have a lot of people
1: showing up for others. Jen Kirsch, what is showing up for others for you?
3: I think it's presence and a follow through. So you're chatting with a friend, they mentioned something that's maybe important to them, something that's coming up or whatnot, and it's asking them maybe a question about it. So being present to why it's important and then checking back in about it to see how it went. So it's the presence, being there and listening and following up with them.
1: Interesting. And I think I'm kind of halfway in between both. For me, I think it's understanding what they need. So presence is kind of before that. I think I'm kind of after that. And then you have to check in. So there's a little bit of like, you got to listen. And then I think I'm in the middle because it's understanding what they need and showing up. And then Tony's is the checking in part, which is the actionable part. So it's fascinating to me because I'm not sure that we actually show up for people. Jen, how do we get better at it, do you think?
3: We get better at showing up by, first and foremost, actually listening. So if something big is coming up for a friend, for example, it's seeing how you could help them, hearing them out, seeing how you could listen, see how you

0: you could do something actionable, and showing up is also hearing them out and not making things about you when they're just trying to express themselves. So I think if we could be more actionable about it, I don't know about you guys, as I chat on during our shared segment, but I don't know about you guys, but I've been more present and aware to see where some of my relationships, I could bring something up, and immediately after, it's either met with complete disregard, or there's that presence and that there's the attention to detail.
1: Mm-hmm.
0: Today's perfect example, I'm feeling under the weather. My sister-in-law reached out. I said, I'm feeling awful. She goes, what do you need? And for the first time, I also shared what I needed, which was like, I don't even have the energy to go out to get soup. Like, if you're offering, do you mind grabbing soup? And she's like, you know what, Jen? I'm going to use this as a challenge, and I'm going to make one from scratch. That's so above and beyond.
1: Yeah.
0: That just shows care.
1: Yeah, acknowledging it and following through is so good. Okay, Tony, so yours is the connection part, right? Like keeping in touch. But when you're busy, this is the ambition part. But when you're busy and you have your own problems, that's where we need to probably keep in touch the most, no?
2: Sure. And I think a part of showing up is also being able to reach out when you need help or when you even if you want to celebrate a win. You know, sometimes we're guilty of just keeping that stuff to ourselves, and it is what it is. But part of showing up is also saying, hey, Jen, I've got this great idea for something, a show or the segment on the show. And just having the confidence to reach out to people and say, hey, this is happening to me right now, whether it's work related or whether you're going through something, and just being able to talk to people. And it helps to know that your friends will be there.
1: Mm-hmm. This is friends as much as it is your intimate relationships. And it's interesting quite often when we have lots to say, we talk and we don't listen to the response, kind of like Janet said, with acknowledgement. And the other way around is when we're not sure what to say, we just listen to the things, or we try to interpret the behaviors, but then we actually don't speak. It's funny, right? You can kind of see how we're in our own way in all this, Jen.
0: Oh, absolutely. And I think it's perspective too. Of course, we see things through our own eyes, but I think, if you know a friend is frustrated with you or something, sending a text just to follow up and check in is a great way to show up for someone. You're not showing up physically. You're not opening up too much, but you're showing that you're acknowledging there's maybe a disconnect.
1: How do we, Tony, then, when we expect a connection, right? Like our friends are letting us down or whatever, and we're like, for us, it's like, you know, you're never there for me. Like, we're totally judgy. We don't know what's going on in their lives. But I feel like that tears this all apart, this showing up for people.
2: Great example I have from my life. One of my best friends was supposed to help me move a couple of years ago. And about 2 or 3 days before I was supposed to move, all of a sudden, there was radio silence. All of a sudden, they stopped texting back. And I guess they just didn't have what it took to say to me, hey man, I can't be there. It's a long trip for me. I can't be there. So for me, the day before I moved, at this point, I'd already, you know, made other arrangements. I texted him and I very quick, just gently, hey buddy, I appreciate you offering to come out and help me. But listen, if this is tough for you for whatever reason, it's no problem. I've got movers. I've got other people that are going to be helping me. I just wanted you there for that awesome emotional support. But if you can't make it, it's totally cool. And his response was, oh my God, you have no idea how much I love this, because I was trying to figure out a way of telling you that my kids are doing this and my wife is doing that, and I just can't get away. And I just couldn't figure out how to tell you. And here you are, you know, already making it for me, giving me the out. And of course, and that is also part of showing up, telling people you don't have to be here just because I asked.
1: It's interesting how showing up can just be honest.
2: Yeah.
1: It doesn't actually mean showing up.
2: Yeah,
0: for sure. Right?
1: So tell me about your parents, because this is a relationship with parents too. Like, little things to make sure they're okay is also showing up. You went through that.
2: Yeah, I took my parents to a funeral just very recently, and it's those little things, like making sure.
1: To somebody else's funeral, just to be clear.
2: Yes, it wasn't their funeral I was taking them to. It was someone else's funeral. And just those little things like, hey, we have to get an overnight hotel. Dad's got special needs with regards to medication, just making sure that mom had his medication for him, but also the fact that he can't climb into a tub. So if he needs a shower the next morning, making sure that that hotel room had a step-in shower
1: accessible
2: for him,
1: shower,
2: accessible yeah. shower, things like that. And just keeping an eye on the fact that there are certain expectations there, not from them, but just knowing myself what they need and just being aware of those things. And, you know, this works with friends, this works with parents, this, you know, with anyone that's in your life. Showing up sometimes means paying attention to those little things that they might need, those extra little things that they might need.
1: Okay, so the challenge is here. I will go first. What will you do differently? What's one thing you'll do differently to show up? Mine's going to be consistency, because I go up and down hot and cold when I do that stuff. I mean, I'll show up for you, but I'm consistent in the connection part. So, Jen, what's one thing you're gonna take on as the homework from showing up for other people?
0: By being more honest, perhaps, more forthcoming, instead of writing myself off as too sensitive, actually sharing this sort of, I would prefer if you respond this way, I'm feeling a little hurt from not getting a response.
1: Very good. Tony, what's your homework? What are you doing? What are you taking on?
2: I'm very guilty of sometimes trying to make things about me, like I just did 5 minutes ago in this segment. you feel like you're just relating with somebody's win, but, you know, sometimes you're redirecting in your own way. Oh, yeah, when I was producing this show, instead of congratulating them on their win, I think my homework is to just keep in mind a little bit more and a little bit more often to not hijack the moment and just sit there, listen, and applaud them.
1: Okay, that's great. I love this. This is fun. This will be fun to take on, by the way. It's interesting that we all can do it just a little bit better, and we all have a view of what it is. Showing up for others, date night, Jen Kirsch, Jen_Kirsch. It'll be on the podcast, on the socials. Tedesco Tony, because he likes to do things backwards on the socials as well. Thanks, friends.
2: Thank you.
0: Thank you.
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18: Canadian Armed Forces members caught up in a disturbing criminal investigation. This is Omar Sechedina. Tonight on CTV National News, what police uncovered about the alleged drug and gun crimes. 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
1: The four-day work week is a lovely notion. It's a great idea. We've talked about it quite a bit. One of the misconceptions about the four-day work week is that, oh, that means I just work four tens. I've got more time squished into the days. How can that be better? That's not what everyone's talking about. They're talking about 32 hours. Is it more effective of a time? And there is research behind it that might say that that's the case. Now, there's two ways to look at this. One is by the week, one is by the weekend. We'll do both. Carlo Fanelli is here, professor of global work and labor in Toronto. 32 hours. That's a great idea, Carlo. I like your ideas.
21: Well, it's not as good as 30 or even 28, right?
1: It always does change, doesn't it?
21: Yeah, I guess the question before us is, does the contemporary world of work, does the contemporary 40-hour work week fit with how the world of work has evolved over the years? And I think there's strong arguments to suggest that it hasn't.
1: Yeah. Well, I mean, there's so many structures behind it when we look at this that we don't often consider. Salaried people at 32 hours, nothing really changes, right? Efficiency changes. Wage people, that does change. Things like shopping, groceries, the hours that businesses are open probably should be reevaluated generally. But at the same time, it doesn't solve the fact of I have my 5-day employee that fits my work day and these are the hours of the day. So there's a lot going on in the background, no?
21: Yeah, exactly. I mean, if we were literally having this discussion over a campfire 100 years ago, we'd be debating whether we'd want to move from a 72-hour, 6-day-a-week work week to something less. And so, you know, we often assume that the 40-hour work week is this kind of immutable force of law. It's always been like this. It'll always be like this. But I mean, some historical perspective is worthwhile. It wasn't all that long ago. I mean, we can go back a century or so where 72 hours, 6 days a week was quite normal. But we can only go, but you know, we don't have to go that far back. We can go back to the 80s where 42, 48 hours was certainly much more typical in Canada. And even more so around much of the world. I mean, it's important. Context always matters, obviously. The 40-hour work week is by no means standard, certainly not in Canada, but certainly not even around the world, right? Somewhere around 60% of the world works on average between 55 and 60. Now, I don't think many of us would want to move towards that because we can certainly look at other examples where a 32 or 35-hour work week is quite common, as in much of Europe. I guess the question is, if we've seen so much productivity growth over the last 40 years, and we've seen new technologies that make working in different aspects much easier, does the 40 hours still make sense? And what's so important is that work shapes so much of our lives, from care relations when we're taking care of our kids or elderly parents.
1: Hours of school.
21: Hours of school, medical
1: traffic
21: appointments.
1: Traffic laws, like everything. Exactly.
21: And you know, God forbid, even something like as crazy as having some time off from work, which is, I think, the reason most of us go to work, so we can do the things we can enjoy outside of work.
1: My philosopher side goes, are we ready for a change like this? Because I'm not sure we wouldn't just pick up more projects and keep working.
21: And that's one of the interesting findings, actually. A couple of years ago, I undertook this large study looking at about 30 employers across Canada that collectively employed a little over 3,000 workers. And they were quite evenly divided between shortened and compressed work schedules. So the shortened work week, a reduction from 40 to 32 hours. And the compressed work schedule was 4 10-hour days. And there were strengths and weaknesses from each of them. But one of the curious or unexpected findings for me was, in some cases, even those individuals who had a reduced or shortened or compressed work schedule didn't solve the crux of the issue, the major problem, which was a lack of a wage that was able to provide a meaningful life. So they were picking up gigs on the side. They were driving for Uber or delivering food. When we talk about, you know, what hours of work should look like, what the point of work is, in, I guess, most people's understanding would generally be that we want a job that provides some level of fulfillment, but also, and especially, economic security.
1: So much to be had there. My goodness. I agree, all of it. Like, it's so good. And I can't help but wonder, though, you know, it's easy to say that it's a cost of living thing when we all have spending problems too, right? Like, we're not responsible in this. And I love the idea of it. I mean, trust me, I would love a 4-day show week. That would be great. The question for me does come down to, certain jobs and certain responsibilities for us as people. How do you deal with the other people that can't adjust? Like, a trucker can't drive 40 hours worth of drive time in 32 hours legally. So how do we adjust for those exceptions that are more time specific types of gigs?
21: I do want to address the trucker guy. I just want to address something you said before that, actually, about the variegated or differentiated workplace. I mean, one of the curious findings is that I do a lot of research around what happens when you raise the minimum wage, right? Do hours cut back on the number of employers cut back on the number of people employed at that workplace? Do they cut back on hours? Do they stop investing in machinery? Is there rampant inflation? You know, these are common arguments we hear. But actually, what happens when you increase something like the minimum wage, for instance, a lot of that income, because people who tend to earn lower income spend more in the economy, they'll go out an extra time of the week, they end up putting more in the economy, which actually increases business investment. Hmm. And like the truck example you were just giving, it's a perfect example of how our labor markets are differentiated. So when we have people who work from home, it actually helps people who don't work from home by easing traffic congestion, by reducing demand on oil and gas consumption, which actually tends to lower the costs in other aspects, right? So I guess the important thing is to remember, just like today, not everyone works 40 hours a week. Truckers often work more than that. They often work longer periods of time over shortened number of days. So it makes sense that this won't fit for everybody, but where it's possible, I think the productivity growth and the new technological advancement do make it much more feasible, because work tends to expand to fill the day. Mm-hmm. And you know, a lot of the research finds that when you reduce the number of hours with the same pay, or for just use another example, when you give people the opportunity who can work a day from home, for example, or two, as opposed to in the office, you have better quality of candidates, you have longer retention periods, you have a more motivated workforce, and you actually have people who are happier and healthier at work because they're able to do the things outside of the work that is so essential to their lives, like taking care of their elderly parents, taking care of their kids, taking care of their pets, taking care of their garden, and having some time to disconnect from work. So the benefits at the workplace actually are just as weighed outside of the workplace.
1: Yeah. People have been trying it. Does it look positive? Is it something that businesses should be considering?
21: Well, I was surprised when we did our original 4-day workweek study 2 years ago when we interviewed employers. And we just wrapped up the most recent set of interviews with employees this time around. And I was shocked originally 2 or 3 years ago now when we did that the response rates were overwhelmingly positive. And this was coming predominantly from CEOs, COOs, mayors, municipal councilors. They saw productivity either increase or stay the same. So there was no effect. There was no economic hit. But what they saw was it was dramatically improved teamwork, dramatically improved quality of candidates, dramatically improved retention rates, which actually saved them money because they weren't hiring more people and then spending money training them and losing them. So it was, and also by reducing the number of people who were in office, they were able to maximize things outside of work, right? People found that they were saving money on gas, on transportation, and stress, which is certainly in high demand today. I mean, looking at some of the research, we find that about 1 in 3 Canadians report having work-life imbalance. And this has significant implications for work because then people are calling in sick more regularly, or they may be not doing as well as their job as they could be, let alone, you know, related issues like marital concerns or other stressors and health effects like that.
1: Carlo Finelli, thank you. 32-hour work week. You could be my friend now as long as you jump up and down and stomp your feet and say this is a thing.
21: I hope next time we speak, it'll be a reality.
1: That's great. Sounds great. Thank you, brother.
21: Take care. Bye-bye.

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11: To the U.S. midterms.
12: Being the 51st state because it's the only way it works.
11: The latest threats on the same day his ambassador delivers a stark warning.
13: Keep your nose out of American politics.
11: Why Washington says Canada could be crossing the line and how Ottawa is firing back. Another Canadian Armed Forces member arrested in a startling plot to abduct a cryptocurrency exchange owner.
14: No one is above the law.
11: What police say they stole from the military to carry out the alleged crime. And Winnie the Pooh turns 100.
15: When you have a story that is a true story that's just as beautiful and powerful as a fictional story, that's really worth sharing.
11: Celebrating the remarkable journey from a Canadian bear cub to literary legend.

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1: Good evening. Donald Trump is using Canada as a punching bag to score political points as he pushes for Republican candidates in a campaign blitz ahead of the U.S. midterm elections in less than 3 weeks. Today, saying this to supporters at a rally in Arizona.
2: Canada treats us very badly. They always have. Not anymore. It's a whole different ballgame now. Trump is in town. They ripped Canada. Canada ripped us off with tariffs. They'll end up being the 51st state because it's the only way it works. You know, we don't need them, but they need us.
1: Those comments on the same day, Trump's ambassador to Canada lashed out with a warning to Canada about those midterms. CTV's Abigail Beeman with what he said and the Carney government's response.
3: Keep your nose out of American politics. 4 weeks before an election.
4: A warning from the American ambassador on a Canadian podcast. The U.S. is watching closely, accusing Canada of potential electoral interference.
3: We're monitoring it. We're evaluating it. And if some of it becomes election interference, then America will respond to it.
5: High tariffs inevitably lead to retaliation by foreign countries.
4: Hoekstra brought up the now year-old Ontario ad featuring Ronald Reagan and had this to say about the industry minister.
3: Minister Jolie talking about, of course, we're going to go and target tariffs and retaliatory tariffs in politically sensitive states.
4: Melanie Jolie says she is focused on attracting investment in the U.S. And as for Hoekstra's claims, it could be electoral interference.
6: Absolutely not. And we'd never do that. And we never accept that also being done to us in Canada.
7: When we're commenting on the trade direction of the Trump administration or some of their decisions, these are bad decisions for global security, for the economy. And that's not interference in elections. That's responding to U.S. foreign policy decisions.
8: If he loses the Senate and the House, the Republicans are just going to pull the carpet out from underneath them.
4: While Ontario's premier was not asked about Hoekstra's comments, Doug Ford weighed in on the impact of the upcoming midterms at an event today. Ford joked he didn't want to go too far.
8: I got to pick my words here.
9: Yeah. He'll
8: change another lake on me if I say anything else.
10: Hoekstra's comments come as concerns still linger about reported political involvement by American players ahead of Alberta's referendum next week. Omar?
1: All right, Abigail, thanks. On day two of advanced voting in Alberta's referendum, Premier Danielle Smith says she has officially marked her ballot to remain in Canada and is encouraging others to do the same.
11: I know for many years, Albertans have felt ignored, dismissed, and taken for granted by decision makers in Ottawa. Those frustrations are real, and they're the reason so many people are demanding change. But right now, we're seeing barriers come down, projects move forward, and greater recognition of Alberta's role as an economic engine and nation builder.
1: Alberta's oil industry is one of those economic drivers. CTV's senior correspondent Judy Trin is in Fort McMurray in the heart of the oil sands, speaking with voters.
12: A reminder of who gets to decide outside a Fort McMurray polling station. Inside, a steady stream of voters and frustration about a divisive ballot question.
13: I think we're spending a lot of energy finding out how we leave and rather than how should we work this out.
12: The oil sands drive Alberta's wealth. The median salary of a full-time worker in the regional municipality of Wood Buffalo is $126,000 a year, double the national figure. A decade after forest fires ripped through the city, Fort McMurray's population is growing again. Some younger residents believe Alberta would be better off on its own.
14: If we separated, we wouldn't be subject to giving our money to Canada, which would then go to other countries when we have problems of our own.
15: Everybody's struggling right now, and there's a strain on the healthcare system, the education systems.
12: In nearby Fort McKay, a First Nation that has its own oil sands development, the provincial referendum question is seen as a violation of treaties signed with the federal crown.
16: Whatever the achievement or the objective behind this separation is, to separate from Canada and all that, that's not who we are as First Nations people.
12: The Prime Minister recently designated a new West Coast pipeline as a project of national interest. Some analysts say a future binding referendum would deter growth The mayor says, let them vote.
17: Canadian soldiers, rural Canadians, all fought in the wars so that you have the freedom to vote. This is democracy.
18: Prime Minister Mark Carney will be in Alberta over the next 2 days to participate in 3 rallies. It's part of his last-minute push to get out the Federalist vote. Judy Trin, CTV News, Fort McMurray.
1: And later in the show, we'll take you to Canada's only border city, technically in both Alberta and Saskatchewan, for thoughts on the referendum. Workers at Stelco in Hamilton, Ontario are continuing to receive layoff notices despite Ottawa's threats to take the American owner to court if it doesn't protect Canadian jobs. CTV's Heather Wright on the casualties in the cross-border trade fight.
4: The U.S.-based owner of Stelco could be forced to sell its Canadian assets if it goes ahead with mass layoffs at its Hamilton, Ontario steel plant.
6: Everything is on the table.
4: Today, Industry Minister Melanie Joly reiterated the government's position that Cleveland-Cliffs, the owner of Stelco, is in breach of the promises it made when it bought the company in 2024, which included a commitment to protect jobs.
6: We expect Stelco to follow the undertakings that they've committed to. A business decision or even a change in market conditions cannot be used to not follow their commitment.
4: Last month, Stelco announced it's shutting down part of its Hamilton plant, a move that will cut up to 500 jobs. The company says it has no choice, pointing to low steel prices and Donald Trump's tariffs, which have led to a nearly 60% drop in cold rolled and coated steel exports to the U.S. Ottawa rejects that claim, saying the company's own CEO has publicly backed Trump's tariffs. While the two sides trade blame, the layoffs continue, with hundreds of workers caught in the middle.
19: This whole thing is a manufactured crisis by Cleveland-Cliffs to put pressure on our government to go get a trade deal. And, you know, quite frankly, we don't feel appreciated. We don't appreciate it being used as pawns in this game.
4: Hamilton's mayor says steel workers are the ones paying the price as this trade war drags on.
20: My biggest concern is that the Hamilton workers, our steel workers, are becoming the casualties of this war, this tariff war that Trump has started. It's an existential moment for our steel industry here in Hamilton.
18: The union says it welcomes Ottawa enforcing the Investment Canada Act, but says this is an urgent problem and warns any legal proceeding could take months or even years. Heather Wright, CTV News, Hamilton, Ontario.
1: Toronto police announced new details on a major criminal investigation that saw 3 members of the Canadian Armed Forces arrested and charged. It all centers around a violent abduction back in July. CTV's Mike Walker on the guns, drugs, and the crypto connection.
21: More than 2,700 rounds of ammunition seized, most of it Toronto police say was stolen from the Canadian Armed Forces. Among those arrested, 3 members of the Armed Forces in connection with a major criminal investigation.
22: Whether you are a member of the military or a member of police service or a public official, no one is above the law.
21: Police say the investigation started with a violent abduction in July in the Bayview and Finch area. The victim, they say, was kidnapped at gunpoint, was handcuffed, and assaulted.
23: The victim was allegedly targeted because of his access to cryptocurrency assets. The victim was later released and threatened not to contact police.
21: The investigation quickly evolved beyond the kidnapping. In addition to ammunition, police seized firearms and large quantities of drugs. In total, 7 people have been arrested and are facing a combined 82 charges. Among the accused are Canadian Armed Forces members Telerumba Fernando, James Morrow, and Jack Miley, who are facing kidnapping, forcible confinement, and firearms-related charges.
22: When you're dealing with people who have a degree of training, as we do with members of the Canadian Armed Forces, who are prepared to engage in what's alleged here, taking somebody off the street by force, that's incredibly concerning.
21: The Department of National Defense has confirmed all 3 are reservists with the 7th Toronto Regiment, and that Fernando and Morrow hold the rank of bombardier, while Miley is a master bombardier. The unit is based out of the Moss Park Armory in the downtown. National Defense states the 3 reservists were removed from military duties and their access to military equipment, facilities, and bases was restricted. They remain members of the Canadian Armed Forces pending the outcome of an administrative review. Adding that National Defense is actively working to strengthen verification and oversight of ammunition holdings.
0: They're going to be looking at what went wrong at their end in terms of their care and control and sort of the warehousing of the firearms and the ammunition.
21: Police say there are no outstanding suspects and don't believe any of the suspects are connected to organized crime.
2: Mike Walker, CTV News.
1: A Montreal father has received a life sentence with no parole for 25 years for killing his 9-year-old daughter and hiding her body in a marsh in rural New York State. Luciano Fratellin had taken his daughter on a road trip. Melina had been living with her mother. Fratellin claimed his daughter was kidnapped. The American jury didn't buy it and convicted him of second-degree murder and concealment of a human corpse. Terrifying moments on a Saskatchewan highway where a Mountie was nearly hit by a vehicle during a traffic stop. The RCMP says it happened last Thursday. As the Mountie speaks with the driver, another vehicle crashes into the parked cruiser, narrowly missing the officer. The Mountie was hit by flying debris but wasn't seriously injured. The driver was ticketed for driving without due care and attention. It is the second time this year an RCMP officer in Saskatchewan has nearly been hit during a highway stop. And a grain elevator demolition knocked out power for about 1,700 customers in central Saskatchewan today. Take a look again as the elevator collapses and appears to topple a nearby electricity line. Sask Power says service has since been restored. BC's election campaign has entered its final stretch with party leaders going head-to-head in the only live debate tonight, clashing over the cost of living and health care.
3: Let's address the tax issue, Lauren, and let's talk facts. British Columbia has the lowest income tax for people who earn under $150,000 in all of Canada. We have the second lowest tax for people who earn $200,000, individuals who earn $200,000
5: in all of Canada. Well, I'll tell you what, if you go ask a single mother right now if that matters to her, the answer is that it doesn't matter.
3: Let me finish this, Lauren. This is important. The people at home deserve to know because we have been frank about how we're going to pay for the health care they need.
1: NDP leader David Eby is on the defensive over another issue on the campaign trail. Here's CTV's BC Bureau Chief Andrew Johnson.
24: 10 days out from the BC vote, for David Eby, pollsters and pundits aren't painting a very positive picture.
25: I'd have to say it has not gone as the NDP had hoped.
24: An election Eby initially framed around the U.S. trade war.
26: Donald Trump is attacking our workers. He's targeting our businesses, and he is threatening our sovereignty.
24: Experts say that fell flat.
27: The justification related to Donald Trump and the fact that we needed to protect ourselves from an American president was not something that worked in the first week of the campaign.
24: Now multiple polls show the conservatives, who after months of infighting were divided and knee-deep in drama, are now in the lead, with many voters still undecided.
25: The race is still up for grabs.
28: David Eby called a cynical snap election. He had a majority government.
24: Experts say the challenge in winning that race for new conservative leader Lauren Dirksen is introducing himself.
25: For many British Columbians, this will be the first time they see and hear him, because he had such a low profile prior to assuming the leadership of the Conservatives.
24: While Eby still needs to establish why the future will be better under the NDP.
25: The direction that this party is planning to take the province in the next 4 years.
24: Eby's been busy on the defensive over BC's $10 a day subsidized daycare.
29: We didn't feel that we needed that benefit.
24: Responding to revelations, his kids are in the program despite coming from a high-earning household.
30: What is newsworthy here is not that Premier Eby's family has access to 10-a-day childcare. What's really the issue is that most other people don't.
24: Eby has a week and a half to win over undecided voters, or his risky early election call could end in regret. Andrew Johnson, CTV News, Vancouver.
1: Coming up.
31: And now I feel like I'm living in a prison.
1: The cruel disease taking a major toll on Canadians' bodies and their bank accounts.

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6: An estimated 4,000 Canadians are living with ALS, a cruel, unrelenting disease that robs people of their ability to walk, talk, and eventually breathe. Now a new report shows it's also draining their bank accounts. Here's CTV's Katie Griffin.
7: Something like playing the piano was so effortless for Eric Hauser. Now just getting from room to room is a massive undertaking.
8: You can really feel the toll because I'm not the person I was.
7: The 64-year-old retired music teacher was diagnosed with ALS in September. He's one of an estimated 4,000 Canadians living with the fatal neurodegenerative disease that gradually robs someone of their ability to walk, talk, and eventually breathe.
8: For all the retirement stuff I had hoped to do, that's off the table. And now we're talking about elevators and redoing the bathtub.
7: A new study reveals the disease is costing the average family more than $123,000 a year, with Canadians spending a total of $628 million annually.
8: And now I feel like I'm living in a prison. The price of escape is going to be over $100,000, $150,000, just to sort of have a certain dignity.
7: The numbers are driven primarily by lost income, caregiving responsibilities, home modifications, and specialized equipment. But they don't account for all the needs that are not met simply because people just can't afford it. ALS Canada says the country is lagging behind others and is calling on the federal government to invest $50 million in research over 5 years.
9: We need to make the investment to be able to put Canada on the map and to make sure that Canadians have access to both research as well as clinical trials.
7: As for the Hauser family, they're trying their best to navigate this cruel disease and the daunting financial hit.
8: So they're coping. But they also come up to me and go, what's going to happen, you know? And I said, we'll make it. We'll figure it out.
7: Katie Griffin, CTV News, Markham, Ontario.
6: Still ahead. The surprise announcement by Canadian music icon.
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11: 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Is diet more important than exercise? Is exercise as good for my mind as it is for my body?

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3: Plenty of opinions from Albertans on next week's referendum. We were curious about residents in Lloydminster, a city that straddles both Alberta and Saskatchewan. So we sent CTV's Allison Bamford to find out what people are saying there.
4: Massive red posts mark the Saskatchewan-Alberta border, splitting the city of Lloydminster in half.
5: You get used to it, how everything goes.
4: A unique way of life that forces people to rely on both sides of the border for essential services. But geography is not the only thing dividing residents here.
6: I say we stay with Canada.
7: And I hope that Western Canada becomes a republic of their own so they don't answer to Ottawa any longer.
4: Voters here in Lloydminster were eager to cast their ballots during advance polls, saying this is one of the most important referendum votes they've ever been a part of.
8: There needs to be some sort of change because it doesn't feel very good being a young Canadian right now.
5: I don't think we'd be good if we went on our own.
9: Yeah, I think it'd be terrible. Really do. It costs us so much.
4: A transition away from Canada could cost billions, but business owner and former mayor of Lloydminster, Jeff Mulligan, believes even talk about separating can make it hard to attract new investment.
10: The results of this discussion on referendum would be devastating to our economy and devastating to our city.
4: Finances aside, Mulligan questions what would happen to the border city if Alberta actually left Canada. Right now, Lloydminster operates under a decades-old charter approved by both provinces.
10: And that charter is signed on by two provinces, not a province and a separate country. Things as simple and as basic as foundational to Lloydminster's existence would be thrown out and have to be restruck.
4: A unique challenge that Mulligan says is important to understand before residents head to the polls. Allison Bamford, CTV News, Lloydminster, Alberta.
3: Iconic Canadian singer-songwriter Joni Mitchell is now an American citizen.
11: I'm Joni Mitchell, Canada.
3: Mitchell, who is 82, grew up in Saskatchewan and moved to the U.S. in the mid-1960s. She now lives in California and also maintains a second home on B.C.'s Sunshine Coast. The announcement is drawing mixed reaction online, including both heart and sad face emojis. Still ahead, a century later, the captivating Canadian story behind one of the world's most beloved childhood characters.
5: First day in Fiji and I lose my Old Spice Fiji?
12: And it was so gentle on my skin, too.
13: Son, that's mine. Give it here.
14: Bye-bye.
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3: Beloved book character Winnie the Pooh turns 100 today. But before the bear captured the attention of people around the world, there was a real cub in Canada. CTV's Alex Karpa on how the character came to life.
19: He's round and he's fuzzy. I love him because he's just Pooh Bear.
20: 100 years, that's how long the famous literary bear Winnie the Pooh has been known to readers. But there's a human story behind the honey-loving bear, which begins right here in Canada.
21: It's a pretty remarkable story.
20: In 1914, Canadian soldier Captain Harry Colburn bought a bear cub during a stop in White River, Ontario for $20. He named her Winnie after his hometown of Winnipeg. While serving overseas during World War I, he brought her to the London Zoo, where she caught the attention of a young Christopher Robin, inspiring his father, A.A. Milne, to create the beloved Winnie the Pooh stories.
21: He took some inspiration from her name, and 100 years later, we have storybooks with a character called Winnie the Pooh.
20: Captain Colburn's great-granddaughter never imagined her family's story would reach so many people.
21: And I think that sometimes when you have a story that is a true story that's just as beautiful and powerful as a fictional story, that that's really worth sharing.
20: The century celebration is being marked around the world, including at a new exhibit at the New York Public Library.
22: So we have that celebration.
20: Here in Winnipeg, libraries are celebrating with special displays and activities. The Winnipeg Public Library collection includes over 190 Winnie the Pooh related titles in multiple languages.
22: It's kind of part of our history, so having that in the Winnipeg Public Library is certainly important to preserve that history.
23: So we have some of the memorabilia.
20: And at this gallery, historical artifacts bring the story to life.
23: There's lots of books in here, lovely artworks, so it has an important connection for us.
20: And a century later, Winnie the Pooh continues to capture the hearts of new generations, and his story will always lead back to his Canadian roots, right here in Winnipeg. Alex Karpa, CTV News, Winnipeg.
3: A true classic. That's a snapshot of this Wednesday for all of us at CTV National News. Thank you for watching. Good night and see you tomorrow.
24: Were you talking about me? Bravo!

0: Canada treats us very badly. They always have. Not anymore. It's a whole different ballgame now. Trump is in town. They ripped Canada. Canada ripped us off.
1: The U.S. president is repeating his claims about Canada, saying our country will become the 51st state.
2: We are closely watching Canadian activities because it appears that some of this, from our perspective, and the way that we view our election, could be inferred to be election interference.
1: Plus, the U.S. ambassador to Canada is accusing Canadian politicians of potential election interference. He's telling Canada not to meddle in the country's midterm elections. And, of course, those are just weeks away.
0: Whether you are a member of the military or a member of police service or a public official, no one is above the law.
1: And seven people, including three members of the Canadian Armed Forces, have been arrested in a major criminal investigation. Hi there. Thanks for joining us. You're watching CTV News Channel. I'm Karen Dillon. We begin this half hour with developing news out of the United States. U.S. President Donald Trump has repeated his claims about Canada becoming the 51st state. He made the comments just weeks before the critical midterm elections in the United States. Take a listen to what the president had to say.
0: Canada treats us very badly. They always have. Not anymore. It's a whole different ballgame now. Trump is in town. They ripped Canada. Canada ripped us off. With tariffs, they'll end up being the 51st state because it's the only way it works. You know, we don't need them, but they need us.
1: Donald Trump also claimed the United States is losing billions of dollars by supporting Canada. He also brought up our dairy industry and his renaming of Lake Ontario. He made the comments at a rally in Arizona. Staying with the United States now, the U.S. ambassador to Canada has issued a veiled threat to Canadian politicians. The ambassador says that they should not meddle in the November midterm elections or else. CTV's senior correspondent Abigail Beeman has more.
2: Keep your nose out of American politics. 4 weeks before an election.
3: A warning from the American ambassador on a Canadian podcast. If the bar is met for electoral interference, the United States will respond, though Pete Hoekstra didn't say how.
2: We are closely watching Canadian activities because it appears that some of this, from our perspective, and the way that we view our elections, could be inferred to be election interference.
4: High tariffs inevitably lead to retaliation by foreign countries.
3: Hoekstra brought up the now year-old Ontario ad featuring Ronald Reagan and had this to say about the industry minister.
2: Jolie,

0: Hoekstra's claims it could be electoral interference.
1: Absolutely not. And we'd never do that, and we never accept that also being done to us in Canada.
2: If he loses the Senate and the House, the Republicans are just going to pull the carpet out from underneath them.
0: While Ontario's premier was not asked about Hoekstra's comments, Doug Ford weighed in on the impact of the upcoming midterms at an event today. Ford joked he didn't want to go too far.
2: I got to pick my words here.
3: Yeah. He'll
2: change another lake on me if I say anything else.
0: Hoekstra's comments come as concerns still linger around reported political involvement by American players ahead of Alberta's referendum next week. Abigail Beeman, CTV News, Ottawa.
4: All right, now to an ongoing story in Ontario. Stelco is defending its plans to cut jobs at two of its steel plants. Now, Ottawa is weighing legal action against the company's American owner. CTV's Heather Wright has those details.
5: Unionized workers at Stelco's Hamilton plant have continued to receive layoff notices as the company moves forward with idling its cold mill and coating departments, despite threats from Ottawa that it will take the company to court if the layoffs go ahead.
1: We expect Stelco to follow the undertakings that they've committed to. A business decision or even a change in market conditions cannot be used to not follow their commitment.
5: Last month, Cleveland-Cliffs, the U.S.-based company that owns Stelco, announced it was closing part of its Hamilton plant and laying off as many as 500 workers. The move has been slammed by the union, the city, and the federal government, which accuses Cleveland-Cliffs of breaking commitments it made under the Investment Canada Act when it took over Stelco in 2024, including preserving jobs. The company maintains the layoffs are necessary as it contends with low steel prices and Donald Trump's tariffs, which have caused Canadian exports of cold-rolled and coated steel to the U.S. to plunge nearly 60%. But Ottawa says Cleveland-Cliffs cannot blame market conditions or tariffs, pointing out the company's CEO himself has publicly backed Trump's tariffs. As the two sides go back and forth, layoff notices keep coming, with hundreds of workers caught in the middle.
6: This whole thing is a manufactured crisis by Cleveland-Cliffs to put pressure on our government to go get a trade deal. And, you know, quite frankly, we don't feel appreciated. We don't appreciate it being used as pawns in this game.
5: Despite warnings from Ottawa, no concrete repercussions were announced today, though Industry Minister Melanie Joly says penalties could include forcing the company to sell its Canadian assets.
1: Everything is on the table.
4: Union officials say they welcome Ottawa enforcing the Investment Canada Act, but say this is an urgent matter and warn this process could take months or even years. Heather Wright, CTV News, Hamilton, Ontario.
7: To Alberta now, where advanced polling is now open for a historic referendum in that province. It comes as recent federal commitments to build a pipeline in the province tampers with the desire for separation by some. CTV's Judy Trin has that part of this story.
8: A reminder of who gets to decide outside a Fort McMurray polling station. Inside, a steady stream of voters.
9: Truly, the people in Fort McMurray, I really think, want to stay in Canada. You have a lot of people that are confused.
10: We have a wonderful province. We live very well for the most part. And for the government to waste this kind of money on this kind of thing, I mean, you just go in there. There's 10 ballots of ridiculous questions.
8: The oil sands drive Alberta's wealth. The median salary of a full-time worker in the regional municipality of Wood Buffalo is $126,000 a year, double the national figure. Some younger residents believe Alberta would be better off on its own.
11: If we separated, we wouldn't be subject to giving our money to Canada, which would then go to other countries.
12: Everybody's struggling right now, and you know, there's a strain on the healthcare system, the education systems.
8: In nearby Fort McKay, a First Nation which owns its own oil sands development, the chief views the referendum question as illegitimate, a violation of treaty rights signed with the federal crown.
13: disengage with Canada and be a part of their own country, or whatever the achievement or the objective behind this separation is, to separate from Canada and all that. That's not who we are as First Nations people.
8: But the municipality

0: mayor says Albertans have the right to decide their future.
1: Canadian soldiers, rural Canadians, all fought in the wars so that you have the freedom to vote. This is democracy, and it gives the community a chance to vote, and I think that's kind of where the mood is in the community. They're hardworking Canadians, hardworking Albertans, and we'll see what the polls show at the end of the day.
0: Prime Minister Mark Carney will be in Alberta over the next 2 days to participate in 3 rallies. It's part of his last-minute push to get out the Federalist vote. Judy Trin, CTV News, Fort McMurray.
2: To the prairies now, where there was a close call on a Saskatchewan highway. A Mountie was nearly hit by a vehicle during a traffic stop. Take a look. It happened last Thursday. RCMP say as the Mountie was speaking with the driver, another vehicle traveling at high speed crashed into the parked cruiser, narrowly missing the officer. The Mountie was hit by flying debris, but luckily was not seriously injured. The driver was ticketed for driving without care and attention. Now, this is the second time this year that an RCMP officer in Saskatchewan has nearly been hit during a traffic stop on a highway. Coming up, a major investigation by Toronto police leads to the arrest of several members of the Canadian military. We have all of the details on that story after the break. Stay tuned.
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4: Welcome back. Thanks for watching CTV News Channel. I'm Karen Dillon. Toronto police say seven people, including three members of the Canadian Armed Forces, have been arrested in a major criminal investigation. The investigation actually began after a violent abduction in July, and then it expanded from there. CTV's Scott Hurst is following this story and has more details.
5: Really some dramatic details coming from Toronto's police chief Myron Demkew updating the public on an abduction investigation from this past summer. But as the chief began to detail some of the allegations, it became quite clear that this was going to be much more than a local criminal investigation. As the chief himself stated, what started as an abduction investigation for Toronto police quickly became much larger. So here are some of the details that we know that we learned from Toronto police earlier today. A total of seven suspects have been arrested, facing a total of 82 criminal charges. Three of the accused, according to Toronto police, are members of the Canadian Armed Forces. The accused are facing abduction charges, but also a slew of firearms offenses. According to the chief, as Toronto police executed search warrants around the Greater Toronto area, they seized weapons along with more than 2,700 rounds of ammunition, some live and some blanks. And according to the chief, almost all allegedly stolen from the Canadian Armed Forces. So these are details as part of the investigation. Here's more from Toronto's police chief.
6: I can confirm that three of the accused are members of the Canadian Armed Forces. At this time, they are facing criminal allegations and they will be judged in a court of law. I want to take this opportunity to make a broader point about trust. Whether you are a member of the military or a member of police service or a public official, no one is above the law.
5: Now, if we can rewind just a little bit, we can hone in on how investigators got to this point, got to the point where they're releasing the details that we learned today. The investigation began from an alleged abduction from late July. According to police, the victim was reportedly targeted as he approached his vehicle. He was reportedly abducted at gunpoint, handcuffed, and assaulted. The suspects allegedly attempted to gain access to cryptocurrency assets. The victim was later released and threatened not to contact police. However, according to investigators, within 24 hours of police being involved, the suspect vehicle was identified and two suspects had been arrested. But as that initial investigation continued and began to grow, police say that is when it began to then grow in scope and led police to further arrests in August and more in late September. Now, at this time, police say there are no outstanding suspects, but the investigation continues.
7: Scott Hurst, CTV News, Toronto.
4: With me now is CTV News public safety analyst Chris Lewis. Lewis is also the former commissioner of the OPP. Chris, good to see you. Thanks for being with us here tonight.
8: Hi, Karen.
4: Okay, so how alarming, tell me your reaction, is it to see individuals with military training involved, allegedly involved in this case?
8: Well, this is clearly an organized crime group, and not necessarily attached to bikers and the mafia or some of the things we think of when we think of organized crime, but they're a criminal organization. And to have three members that are of that group that are also members of Canadian Armed Forces, reservists, but still trained members of the military, creates a whole new safety concern for the public and ultimately for police officers. We heard the chief today thank units within his command, including the ETF, because these would have been very, very high-risk arrests. And look at the stuff on that table. There's knives, there's silencers, there's guns, there's tons of ammo. There's two-way radios, there's cellular phones. I mean, look at the knives and handcuffs and stuff lying there. That's all for pretty nefarious purposes. That's just not run-of-the-mill fraud artists. These are really bad criminals.
4: Okay, Chris, so Of course, these are all allegations. But when you look at all of that ammunition, when you look at the drugs, when you look at the firearms, the members of the military involvement, what is your greatest takeaway for our audience across the country? What was allegedly going on here?
8: Well, and therein lies the issue. We really don't know because there's an ongoing case before the courts. They're not going to give away any information that could jeopardize a jury pool and things of that nature. But just looking at all of that stuff, I mean, they kidnapped and assaulted someone who had crypto assets. What exactly that is, I don't know. But ultimately, they knew. I don't know anybody that has enough crypto assets to rob. They did. And so it wasn't just take the assets and run. They're obviously into drugs. They're into weapons. They're into other types of crimes. Now, Toronto Police are sorting out by looking at the laptop and phones, trying to analyze that stuff as much as they can to try and get a better handle on what else they were into. But they're more into stealing crypto, more into just stealing crypto. So more to come. It'll happen in court. It'll happen in future arrests of other people. Who knows where this is going to go from here.
4: Okay, so let's talk about the Canadian Armed Forces part of this when it comes to the ammunition that was stolen from the military, allegedly. We know that Toronto Police say that there was 2,500 rounds that were recovered by police, and they were later found to have been stolen from the CAF. But the CAF did not report the ammunition as stolen to police, but confirmed that the ammunition was seized by police. The ammunition that was seized, rather, belonged to the military. What do you take away from that?
8: Well, having worked with the military a lot over the years, I know that even though 2,500 rounds of ammunition out there in the hands of individuals that are criminals or alleged criminals at this point is a scary thing. They have millions and millions of rounds of ammunition within the military. So that's not something that's going to jump out at them unless they're doing a routine audit or something to see that there's more missing than has been reported upon as in terms of being signed out, taken to different ranges, etc. The military spokesperson today said that they're trying to tighten up some of the processes around that, given that years ago when I worked with them a lot, terrorism was something that happened in Europe. Organized crime was, you know, some bikers and the mob. So that's all changed. And so they have to tighten up, obviously, to make sure this isn't getting out of their buildings or off their ranges, particularly in the hands of people that are going to do harm with.
4: Okay, definitely. A lot of questions there about why that ammunition was not reported as stolen. We got to leave it there. Thank you so much, Chris, for joining us.
8: Thank you.
4: That is CTV News public safety analyst and the former OPP commissioner, Chris Lewis. A Montreal man has been sentenced to life in prison for killing his 9-year-old daughter and leaving her body in a marsh in rural New York. The sentence comes 2 months after a jury convicted Luciano Fratolin of second-degree murder, as well as hiding his daughter's body. The judge delivered the sentence Wednesday morning after rejecting a motion to set aside the guilty verdict. Now, Fratolin will not be eligible for parole for at least 25 years. Following the sentence, the defense issued a notice of appeal. To Europe now, where Ukrainian President Volodymyr Zelensky has met with the King and British Prime Minister Andy Burnham. Both have offered a strong show of support for Ukraine in its war with Russia. Burnham announced a new delivery of surface-to-air missiles for Ukraine to target Russian drones. It comes after the U.S. President said Zelensky should be replaced as Ukraine's leader, days after reaching a deal with Moscow to ease sanctions on Russian diesel exports. Now, the United Kingdom opposes that deal and says allies should keep up their economic pressure on Russia. The Vatican says Pope Leo is recovering in the hospital after undergoing surgery for lung cancer. Morning, a mass was held at St. Peter's Square, where hundreds of people prayed for Pope Leo's recovery. The Vatican says the Pope is eating normally and has begun walking. Blood tests and chest x-rays show normal post-operative results. And Tuesday, doctors, you'll remember, removed the lower lobe of his right lung. Pope Leo is expected to stay in the hospital for about a week. Still ahead, Winnie the Pooh is 100 years old. Coming up after the break, we have more on the anniversary of this iconic character. Stay with us.
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13: It's funny. We keep waiting for the perfect time to do what we've always dreamed of doing. We tell ourselves we aren't ready. And there's always doubt. Is this too wild? Or is it too late for us? But ask anyone who's really gone for it, and they'll tell you that, in the end, there's never a right time. You make it happen.
14: Employees across Canada earn an average of over $26 an hour. Because sometimes a little extra can go a long way.
4: Welcome back. A bear with a taste for honey has become a Canadian classic thanks to a beloved children's book author. And today, Winnie the Pooh turned 100 years old. But here's a fun fact about one of the world's most famous bears. The real inspiration was actually a cub rescued by a Canadian soldier during the First World War. CTV's Alex Karpa has more.
15: He's round and he's fuzzy. I love him because he's just
16: 100 years, that's how long the famous literary bear Winnie the Pooh has been known to readers. But there's a human story behind the honey-loving bear, which begins right here in Canada.
4: It's a pretty remarkable story.
16: In 1914, Canadian soldier Captain Harry Colburn bought a bear cub during a stop in White River, Ontario for $20. He named her Winnie after his hometown of Winnipeg. While serving overseas during World War I, he brought her to the London Zoo, where she caught the attention of a young Christopher Robin, inspiring his father, A.A. Milne, to create the beloved Winnie the Pooh stories.
4: He took some inspiration from her name, and 100 years later, we have storybooks with a character called Winnie the Pooh.
16: Captain Colburn's great-granddaughter never imagined her family's story would reach so many people.
4: And I think that sometimes when you have a story that is a true story that's just as beautiful and powerful as a fictional story, that that's really worth sharing.
16: The century celebration is being marked around the world, including at a new exhibit at the New York Public Library.
17: So we have that celebration.
16: Here in Winnipeg, libraries are celebrating with special displays and activities. The Winnipeg Public Library collection includes over 190 Winnie the Pooh related titles in multiple languages.
17: It's kind of part of our history, so having that in the Winnipeg Public Library is certainly important to preserve that history.
18: So we have some of the memorabilia.
16: And at this gallery, historical artifacts bring the story to life.
18: There's lots of books in here, lovely artworks, so it has an important connection for us.
16: And a century later, Winnie the Pooh continues to capture the hearts of new generations, and his story will always lead back to his Canadian roots right here in Winnipeg. Alex Karpa, CTV News, Winnipeg.
4: Happy birthday, Winnie. Okay, as we head to break, the San Francisco Zoo has welcomed 2 6-month-old capybara siblings this week. The pair arrived from the Sacramento Zoo to much fanfare from the public. The zoo is now hosting a fundraiser to auction off the naming rights for the rodents. And the animals are native to Central and South America, and they are known for their affinity for water. Zoo officials say the young animals actually spent a few days getting used to their new environment before their exhibit opened to the public. Okay, you are watching CTV News Channel. Thanks for being with us this half hour. Stay tuned. Your top stories are after the break. We'll be right back.

0: 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We good.
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0: question isn't how far it can go. 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
2: 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He left us too soon.
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0: 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Grey Cup touches down in Calgary with a halftime performance from one of country music's biggest stars.
1: What's up, Canada? I'm Riley Green, and I'll be performing at this year's Bud Light Grey Cup halftime show on TSN, CTV, and Crave. Can't wait to see y'all there. It's
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4: From the National Newsroom of the Canadian Press, I'm Karen Rebo. BC's leaders' debate got heated at times last night as the leaders of the three main political parties clashed over the province's record $14 billion deficit and the state of the economy. NDP leader David Eby says he won't balance the books on the backs of British Columbians while defending his government's economic record. BC's interim Conservative leader, Lorne Dirksen, fired back at Eby's efforts.
5: The problem is with this narrative, and I think it's what frustrates most British Columbians, is that nobody believes you anymore, Mr. Eby. You've had a decade to take an opportunity to try to fix what's happening in this province. Our direct revenue coming from the forest industry now could be likened to cigarette tax. It's that low.
4: Green leader Emily Lowen pitched her party's plan to tax the ultra-wealthy and large corporations to help fund billions in new spending. Eby, Dirksen, and Lowen are making their final pitches to voters ahead of the October 24th election. The federal government says it plans to extend funding to provinces and territories for mental health, addictions, and home care by 1 year. Health Minister Marjorie Michelle says in a social media post last night that the announced extension represents $1.2 billion in funding. Her post comes as all of the provincial and territorial health ministers gather in Winnipeg for a meeting today. They'll join Michelle for a bigger meeting Friday. Health ministers had expressed worry to Michelle about profound and negative effects on patients and healthcare jobs if Ottawa's funding agreements aren't renewed in this year's budget. The roof of a private school collapsed in northwestern Pakistan Thursday, killing at least 10 children and injuring over two dozen others. Emergency officials say several children remain trapped under the rubble in Peshawar, and rescuers are working to remove debris to get to them. And newly obtained 911 audio shows there was a frantic effort to save actress Hayden Panettiere when she was found unresponsive in a South Carolina apartment in August before she was eventually pronounced dead. ABC's Trevor Ault has more.
6: If there's a defibrillator available, send someone to get it now and tell me when you have it.
7: I don't know. Would an apartment complex have that?
8: The operator then walking the brothers through CPR.
6: I'm going to tell you how to do CPR, okay? We're going to start with ventilations first.
8: Zach Hickerson can be heard pleading for guidance.
9: How many times? I know how to do this. How many times?
6: Okay, we're gonna do this 500 times or until help can arrive, okay?
8: For at least 4 minutes, they do CPR until paramedics arrive.
4: But all the help arrived too late. The coroner ruling the 36-year-old Panettiere died of an accidental overdose from a toxic combination of fentanyl and prescription drugs. This is the Canadian Press. In sports, a light night in the NHL with just two games on the schedule. Alex Tuch scored twice to lead the Washington Capitals to a 5-4 win over the Montreal Canadiens. The Habs got two goals from Josh Anderson in the loss. The Dallas Stars beat Colorado 3-2 in a shootout. In playoff baseball action, Jake Bowers and Garrett Mitchell hit back-to-back home runs to regain the lead in the seventh inning, and the Milwaukee Brewers went on to beat the Los Angeles Dodgers 6-2. The Brewers take a commanding 3-0 lead now in the National League Championship Series. The loss pushes the two-time defending champion Dodgers to the brink of elimination. And in soccer, CF Montreal head coach Philippe Houlafraud says there is a feeling internally that some players have given up after the team's 3-0 loss to Atlanta United. Montreal is in the basement of MLS's Eastern Conference. The team also finished last year. From the Canadian Press, I'm Karen Rebo.
10: Saudi man working as an OpenAI engineer is being accused of planting a listening device inside an executive conference room at the company's San Francisco office. The Justice Department says the employee was arrested Friday and charged with using or attempting to use a device to intercept oral communications. The CEO of automaker Stellantis says American consumers eventually will embrace electric vehicles. Jennifer Kuiper with more.
11: Stellantis CEO Antonio Filosa says he truly believes EVs will take hold in the U.S. despite just 7% of auto sales in the country being EVs now. Speaking in Paris, Filosa says EV sales in the United States has been a bubble driven by regulation, and consumers have shown they still prefer other powertrains after the government chose to end incentives. He says Stellantis will draw from lessons learned in Europe for the North American market.
10: And Netflix is laying off about 1,000 employees. CNBC reports most of the impacted workers are in product, tech, HR, and legal. Tech Report. I'm Matt Mattinson.
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13: Good morning. Welcome to the program. Adam Sterling with you once again on CFAX 1070. This is, what is today? This is October 14th, Wednesday of the year 2026. I stopped myself because I almost said Tuesday because, of course, many of us had the stat holiday, which means the hour draws late or grows late. The end grows near. How dramatic and how much hyperbole can I crowbar into this today? We only have a few more days left in the municipal election campaigns, which means everybody out there has to make it count. You have an advanced voting day that's happening out in Langford. As of today, you can vote until 8 p.m., I believe. It's at Eagle Ridge, as it was earlier. City of Victoria has advanced voting opportunities this week as well. Check your local listings for your particular municipality as to where you can take advantage of those early opportunities. Why? Well, there might be long lineups on general voting day this Saturday. There might be all sorts of other things. And if you've already made up your mind, by all means, cast your vote now. Consider it done. Consider it counted. And then you can just sit around and wait for the result with everybody else. Or you can focus on the provincial campaign, which, of course, is something that a lot of politically minded folks around this town are probably having difficulty with when it comes to splitting their time between various causes. We've talked about this on the show before, and we've speculated as to what the impact might be on the provincial election campaign regarding the availability of just volunteer labor and volunteer skills. There's a lot of folks out there, they love politics. It's in their blood. They have favorite parties and favorite candidates that they get behind, that they volunteer for each election cycle. And that knowledge, that experience, that labor is valuable. It is what in large part runs our political system, although there is, of course, a professional paid component to our political system as well. Without those key volunteers, a number of successful campaigns simply wouldn't be successful campaigns. And the number of folks out there who are willing to give of their time, their effort, and their knowledge is finite. Accordingly, when you have two different simultaneous campaigns happening at the same time, drawing on the same volunteer pool with respect to those skills, and you recognize the divides that exist on the provincial stage don't perfectly mesh up with the divides that are on the federal stage, and certainly cannot be expected to mesh with divides that might exist on the municipal stage, you have situations where suddenly a number of people who might be on a campaign team together helping each other install a like-minded set of municipal councillors and a mayor might find themselves suddenly adversaries and at odds with one another in the provincial stage in terms of which candidate they might prefer for a given place or which party they might prefer for a given place. And one of the things that, as we've mentioned, we're watching very carefully is to see if there is a difference in the outcome of these elections that can be attributed to the simple overlap. I'm not merely talking about voter confusion, although that matters as well. Case in point, out in Langford, I was driving around looking at all the signs, and I see these signs everywhere. They say, Scott, Scott, Scott. And I'm thinking, those aren't Goodmanson signs, are they? Are they rebranding him that way? I thought it was Goodmanson. Why do all these signs say Scott, Scott, Scott everywhere? the BC Conservative candidate for Langford Highlands last name is Scott, Cindy Scott, in point of fact. And when you actually get close to the signs, you see the smaller first name that's attached to them. And you notice, hey, this is actually a provincial sign and not a municipal sign. But ordinarily, in the middle of a mayoral campaign, you wouldn't have anybody putting out a bunch of signs that just happened to be the first name of one of the two candidates. And yet we have that happening right now, provincially speaking. And I'm not suggesting anybody's coordinating or anything, to be clear. This is just happenstance and just circumstance. But it struck me as one of the sort of bizarre things, because I had people telling me, I see Scott Goodmanson signs everywhere. I said, really? Like, what do they look like? And they said, oh, it's this big word, and it says Scott. I didn't know they were branding him like that. I said, I haven't seen those signs, and I don't think those are his signs. Looked, sure enough, they're BC Conservative signs. That's the sort of, I don't want to say low info voter, because I don't want to make the person who asked me this question sound like they're overly silly, because I don't think they are. But it's a perfect example of the sort of things that voters are encountering right now as they try to educate themselves of the municipal issues and who they want elected and who they don't want elected, as they try to educate themselves on the provincial issues for who they want elected and who they don't want elected. And it's easy for there to be overlap and confusion as they try to learn both systems at once, both dynamics at once, both battlefields at once, to say nothing of the overall issues that we're seeing with visual clutter out there. So I just thought I'd share that amusing anecdote that I have, not because I'm trying to make fun of anybody, not because I'm trying to run anybody down, but I thought, yeah, you know, from a regular person's point of view, driving over Langford, seeing all these signs at the side of the road that say Scott and they don't look closer, those are not technically promoting the mayor in terms of one of the two incumbents. And of course, the other ones say Young, and it's Stu Young. They have the Young a lot bigger than the Stu part on the sign. I'm not really sure. That's a design choice. That's fine. But Langford is a sea of signs. Victoria has signs all over the place. All of the other municipalities have signs. And I don't think whoever envisioned how our rules and regulations involving things like signs being put out had a dual election in mind when they wrote the rules, when they decided how long they could be out, where they could be, et cetera, et cetera, et cetera. And yet we're seeing that happen right now in the West Shore. We're seeing that happen right now in Victoria. We're seeing that happen. And ultimately, we don't know what the impact will be, if any. There are so many different factors that are colliding with one another right now and overlapping with one another right now that can influence voter not only intent, but also voter education, that we might see very unexpected outcomes in both the municipal elections and the provincial election a week later. Or perhaps we won't see any change at all. But the bigger mystery for me will be if in the midst of all this weirdness, if everything goes exactly as we would forecast and exactly as we predict, which would mean that all of these seeming factors that you think would matter either didn't matter or managed to somehow cancel each other out. We're going to be watching the leaders' debates very closely this evening. BC Premier David Eby. As many of you will recall, on the show yesterday, we were monitoring a press conference where there was a curious exchange back and forth between Eby and a reporter with Global News. The question was how much, what was the quantity of money that the Premier's family chose to donate to the provider of childcare with the $10 a day program that we understood, at least, was imposed by this facility after the Premier's family had enrolled.
12: So we made the decision to donate the difference to our childcare provider so that other families could benefit. It's not necessary to shout. You asked your question and I was answering, Jordan. Jordan, I told you very clearly that we paid the difference between what it was before and what it was after the $10 a day daycare. You don't have to shout at me. We made that decision because we didn't feel that we needed that benefit. We wanted other families to benefit. And so my focus remains on making
13: that system available to everyone. Well, it was later on in the day, Global and others reporting, that the NDP disclosed that Eby's family donated $3,200, apparently, since mid-2024, it said, for a total of 8 months' enrollment, which the story notes would suggest or imply a monthly donation of $400. But here's the key, because remember on the show yesterday, we focused on the statement the NDP initially issued saying that they have donated, and there was also a future tense will donate a similar amount or a similar donation, I should say, and that amount's actually bigger. The story says that the family intends to donate a further 4,800 at the end of this year. Now, I'm not going to necessarily say that that's suspicious with respect to the amounts donated to date being smaller than what the family intends to donate at the end of this year. My understanding is that there's an extra kid in the system now. That's what the statement originally said. But when I saw that yesterday and I saw EB pushing back, some of you will recall during our coverage that I made note of that, because that's unusual for him to say, you don't have to show. It's unusual for anybody at these press conferences to show. These people are professionals. They have to maintain decorum and professional relationships with one another to do their jobs. So for the premier to even imply that a reporter was either breaking decorum or shouting at him, I found to be odd. And now we know that the information that was being sought shows a curiously low monthly amount given what many of us are told child care costs and what the difference is involving $10 a day child care versus not $10 a day child care. Again, global reporting that since mid-2024, the EB family has donated $3,200, which works out for 8 months enrollment of about $400 per month, the difference supposedly between $10 a day and what it was before. But that the family says it intends to donate even more than the total that they've donated to date at the end of this year. That's $4,800. People are going to be skeptical. They'll say, oh, isn't that convenient that the amount that's intended to be donated at the end of this year is even larger? Ultimately, the public can make up their own mind. But I just wanted to start the show by reflecting on that yesterday, because we noted two peculiar elements of this. One, the future tense language of the donation for current attendance in terms of present tense or attends. And two, that specific amount. Now you and I can speculate that Global had probably somehow figured out the number. We don't know that for a fact, though, because that pushing makes a whole lot of sense. Because that's like I didn't know that. Is it true that $10 a day childcare saves an average family $400 a month? Because to me, that suggests that that daycare was probably pretty affordable before. And maybe it was. But now we have the quantities. They're out there. They're in the public record. They're being discussed. And it is very, very likely that it will be something that's discussed, I suspect, at the leaders' debate, which is this evening, which will be very interesting. I can just imagine what sorts of questions EB might face. He will surely deflect, go after the conservatives, and accuse them of wanting to end this program. But what about the Greens? Emily Lowen's at the debate tonight, isn't she? Young person. Exactly the sort of demographic out there for any number of folks who want somebody who doesn't seem like they're either Gen X or a boomer in terms of the generational divide, because everybody has grown up in different economic conditions, and that's not offensive or unreasonable to say. What's going to happen when you have Emily Lowen asking David Eby why his family is taking up those spots while at the same time refusing to further expand the system? And that's the key, is that the $10 a day child care program in the most recent budget was frozen. You could say, Adam, we're in the midst of an economic war with Donald Trump, global inflation, all these other things you can blame. And sure, you can say that, but that's probably not going to be a good look. And again, Emily Lowen can prosecute her questioning however she wishes, or her comments however she wishes this evening. But to me, that seems like one of the likely events that we can watch for. And we'll, of course, have full analysis of the leaders' debate on the show tomorrow. But coming up in just a few moments, we're going to be checking in on how the View Royal mayoral debate went live on CFAX earlier today. We've got debates all over the place. We've got overlapping municipal election campaigns. I'm driving around Langford, and everywhere I see signs that say, Scott, Scott, Scott. And it's not that Scott. It's a different Scott. Confusion. The order of the day. We will do our best to try to untangle all of it for you as we discharge our democratic duties. And then I have no idea what we're going to do after this, by the way. I'm going to have to probably have a whole different show, because our elections will be over for 4 years. What are we going to talk about? That's a problem for a couple of weeks from now. Quick break, more in a moment.
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13: All right, back on the air here at CFAX 1070. And once again, it's the main leaders debate that happens this evening. 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I'm not sure if any of you have noticed this yet, but you can listen right now. We have a live stream that's on YouTube. If you'd like to listen to us that way, you can just sort of click on the live thing and it opens up. And and it'll have ads if you're not logged in to your YouTube premium account. Like I'm not. My apologies there. But, you know, that's the way the economy works. We have certain services that we provide, of course, depending on which platform you listen to. You might hear different advertisements for the content. And yet, one of the things that we're hearing from people is that they really like to listen to CFAX on YouTube during the day. We have video on there right now. We have a really nice video picture of the Inner Harbor. It's actually the Johnson Street Bridge. I just clicked it right now and brought it up. And that's either a live shot or it's close to a live shot. And during the day, the camera, we have a couple of different cameras that we draw from. There's another one that's up on one of the tall buildings in the downtown core that will sometimes look off into the distance. But it's just one more way that you can enjoy the program. And if you just want to have something up on the screen, a nice visual painting, if you will, you can have that. And I'll tell you a little secret, actually, out by my desk where we do a lot of our prep work. One of the screens on the wall, I like to set it to the exact same thing with the camera that looks out to either Victoria's Inner Harbor or perhaps off in the distance. I view it almost like a visual painting or a living painting. And we have beautiful views here, by the way, as well in the, I should say, we're right near the Esquimalt City Hall on Park Place, for those of you unfamiliar. You know the Greater Victoria Public Library building in Esquimalt? We're up on the fifth floor. So they're five floors below me right now. We're up on the top floor. Beautiful views. But if that's how you want to enjoy the program, you can do that as well. And as I sat here, perhaps because somebody can control the camera, I'm still not quite sure how it works, although I know that it works, they've actually just shifted to a really neat view of downtown Victoria that you can see on YouTube. And it's cool because you can see the ships off in the distance. You can see the weather. I can see Royal Bay off in the distance from the vantage point where the camera is right now on the West Shore. I can actually see the old CFAX building at 1420 Broad Street and Victoria City Hall, the bouncy castle, as I used to lovingly and positively, not derisively, of course, call it, across the street there. So if you want a view of what downtown Victoria is looking at right now or looking like right now while you listen to the program, you just log on to YouTube or go to youtube.com. You search for CFAX, and we have our little logo there. It's the black logo that many of you have come to know over the years with the white lettering. You can subscribe to it, and you can pull up a live stream, and you can listen to this show, and we'll have those visuals there that translate back and forth through the program for you. Or you can, of course, listen to the live interviews that we have on the morning show with Ryan, as well as our live CFAX debates, including the View Royal mayoral debate that streamed about 25 minutes ago. And that's where I want to dive in as we open up our coverage of that. Let's see, I'm going to fast forward a little bit. And I'm doing it live just the same way you can do it live. It's this easy. And I go about a minute and 40 in, and I see Ryan Price, I see David Screech, I see Ryan Painter, and I also see a man that I don't know. Well, I do recognize him from one of the View Royal meetings I monitored. So let's start listening.
0: From each other. My name is Ryan Price. I will be your moderator. And now let's meet the View Royal mayoral candidates joining us today. There will be five on your ballot. We're happy that three of them agreed to come in and talk to us today. I'd like to introduce Ryan Painter, David Screech, and Volker Damen, who are joining us in the studio, but also on your ballot will be Teodora Christoph and Anna Becker. And a big shout out to our CFAX neighbors, the Saks Point Pub, who are providing us the space to host the broadcasts of these events.
13: I like it too, because you have the ambiance in the background, because the good people at the pub, they're at work right now getting ready to serve customers for the day. So every so often you hear noises like you're in a pub, like you hear maybe dishes or whatnot being moved around in the background. It really adds a nice ambiance to this. I really like the way that they put this together. And I'm not just saying that because I work here.
0: Now on with meeting the candidates. To begin, each candidate will be given 1 minute to make an introduction to the voters. And we'll start with Ryan Painter. You have 1 minute.
1: Well, good morning, everyone. My name is Ryan Painter. I'm running for Mayor of View Royal. I want to thank CFAX for allowing space for our beautiful little town. My wife, Stephanie, and I moved to View Royal in 2019. We absolutely love the community. I've spent 25 years in and around government. I've worked at the Legislative Assembly, and I've served as an elected school trustee and chair of the Greater Victoria Board of Education. I know how decisions get made, and I know how to get the province to the table. This year, I've been going door-to-door, and honestly, I have heard a lot. I've been doing a lot of listening, more listening than talking, and I hear the same things over and over again. Traffic needs to be addressed. People want to know that their tax dollars are being well spent, and too many families can't find a family doctor close to home. That's what I'm running on. This is View Royal's platform. Thank you.
0: That is Ryan Painter, and now a one-minute opening statement from David Screech.
5: Thank you. Good morning, everyone. I'm David Screech, and I'm running to be the mayor of View Royal. I'm a longtime business owner in the Greater Victoria area, having owned and operated Greg's Furniture and Upholstery for 35 years until the decision was made to close the store 2 years ago. I was a View Royal Councillor from 2002 until 2014, and then I was the Mayor of View Royal from 2014 until 2022. I think those that are lucky enough to call Southern Vancouver Island home are truly blessed. I love our community, and I've missed being involved, and I feel I still have much to offer. Our town is at a crossroads and needs strong and experienced leadership to ensure we protect the character and charm of View Royal while also looking to the future. I commit to doing that. Thank you.
0: And that is David Screech. Now a one-minute opening statement from Volker Dammann.
4: Good morning, everyone, and thank you to the organizers. My name is Volker Dammann, and I'm running for mayor for View Royal. I was born and raised in Germany, where I earned a postgraduate degree in physics. I moved to Canada in 1988, spent more than 30 years working in project management, high-tech, and business transformation. During my career, I managed large teams, complex international projects, and I learned the importance of listening, building consensus, managing risks, and making decisions based on facts. I'm not a career politician. I live in View Royal because I believe in because it's a beautiful place to be. I believe in practical solutions, fiscal responsibility, and working together. My professional experience sets me apart from as the person best suited to lead View Royal during challenging times and going forward. Thank you.
0: There we go, opening statements. And now let's get into questions from our listeners. We will start with one question, and we will give each candidate 2 minutes to answer, and then we'll move down the line. And since Ryan Painter began our last round, we're going to start with David Screech. You will get the first crack at this question, and I'll also get you to just move a little closer to the microphone as well. Fantastic. First question. View Royal hosts two of our region's major transit routes linking the West Shore with the rest of the capital region. Transportation is a big deal for a lot of reasons, both within but also through View Royal. So with that in mind, what are your thoughts on transportation priorities for View Royal? David Screech, you have 2 minutes.
6: All right. Well, I need to take a quick break for the news, but we're going to be analyzing as we go. David Screech, of course, longtime View Royal politician, served on council for many years, served on in the mayor's chair for many years. Ryan Painter himself, not nearly as much experience in terms of the sheer number of years, but he's been around and involved with government for many years, both at his time as a staffer and supporter of the NDP, as well as the BC Conservatives, as well as his public role that he had as chair of the District 61 School Board. So both of these two main contenders have experience. David Screech has the edge, though, just in terms of sheer years of experience. He also has an edge in terms of having deep knowledge on the specific issues that View Royal has faced over the years, because he was the person at the table. He was the person at the CRD board. He was the person who was actually involved in it. Can Painter convince the people of View Royal that he has what it takes to be the preferred option over David Screech? Those are among the questions we seek to answer today. We'll have more right after this.
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5: All right, we're doing our analysis. The township of View Royal, the two main contenders. We are watching very closely. View Royal Mayor David Screech, David Screech running again for the mayor's chair. Sid Tobias, the mayor who beat David Screech in 2022, not running again. He's actually running for Center BC in the provincial election because things aren't confusing enough. Ryan Painter, the challenger. He has experience in governance at or around the civic level, meaning that he was elected school board trustee in District 61. As you will hear coming up in the debate, though, as his opponent puts to him, his time at the district table was not one that was necessarily free of controversy. The other issue that Painter will have if he wants to beat David Screech in this race is convincing the people of View Royal that he has the same or similar depth of knowledge of the specific View Royal issues, like transportation, like specific intersections, that his opponent David Screech has. Will he be able to make that argument successfully? That remains to be seen as we keep listening.
6: Thank you. Firstly, we need to immediately form a citizens-led transportation advisory committee.
5: This is what they would do about the issue of transportation and traffic.
6: To examine what quick improvements we can do at the local level. For some reason, this past term, council decided to disband all the citizen-led advisory committees. I will reconstitute them, and they will be made up of residents and experts in their fields. It's always important to remember that council's job in these decisions is to make sure that the right staff people are in the roles. Having said that, there are definitely improvements that can be made. In conjunction with this, we need to work with our partners across the region and the provincial government to see that a regional transportation authority is formed, similar to what they have in Greater Vancouver. At the moment, we are all working in individual silos, and no single body is looking at the regional picture. For example, we need regional transportation demand strategies, where major employers stagger shifts to offset the traffic on the roads. We possibly need the new bus lanes to be high-occupancy vehicle lanes as well, if that is workable. For View Royal residents' sake, we need the commuter traffic to stay on the main highway and not use our local roads. We need the province to come to the table and make investments in modern-day transportation solutions for our region. Our region has been ignored for far too long. There are no easy solutions to traffic issues. No candidate should be claiming that there is. But I commit to working on all of these ideas while strongly supporting a multimodal transportation system and network. Thank you.
7: The transportation answer from David Screech. Now we give 2 minutes to Volker Damen.
8: Traffic and transportation are among the biggest challenges facing View Royal, and we all know the frustration firsthand. The traffic doesn't originate here, yet our residents deal with the consequences every day. We need to work closely with the province, BC Transit, and neighboring municipalities to identify practical improvements. The Helmken and Burnside intersection is one example where View Royal needs to actively advocate for solutions. Second, we need to protect our residential neighborhoods. When major roads become congested, drivers look for shortcuts through local streets. We need to address speeding, pedestrian safety, and neighborhood traffic without simply shifting congestion from one street to another. Third, I support improving public transit, walking, and cycling infrastructure. But we also need to be realistic. Many residents depend on their cars and will continue to do so for the foreseeable future. We should provide alternatives without making life unnecessarily difficult for those who need to drive. I also strongly support preserving the Island Rail Corridor and seriously assessing the potential and restoring rail service. That corridor is a priceless asset and

0: We must create a transit plan that works for the capital region. Finally, transportation planning must go hand in hand with development planning. We cannot continue adding houses without considering the additional pressure on our roads, parking, and infrastructure. Thank you.
1: There is the answer from Volker Dammann, and now we have 2 minutes to Ryan Painter.
2: Thank you, Ryan. Traffic is absolutely the single issue that I have heard the most about when I've been knocking on doors. I started knocking on doors in the spring, and it is the first thing that I heard about. People talking about congestion, talking about being able to access a roadway to get to work and to get back home at the end of the day. And in fact, in the town's own community satisfaction survey, 2/3 named traffic as their top issue, and 92% said congestion is a problem. And more than this, a recent report from Bunton Associates to the town of View Royal determined that there are 5 intersections that are at the highest risk level. In the last 6 years, 2,359 collisions have taken place in these 5 intersections. I've experienced 3 collisions at 2.
3: All right, I'm just going to stop there. I'm going to do my first fact check. The actual report does say that there are 2,359 collisions that have happened in View Royal over those period of years. But that's the entire township, all intersections combined. And I've actually just put that up. That's page, I think it's 43 of the View Royal Transportation Master Plan Existing Conditions Summary Report. The 5 most dangerous intersections that I can see here that are all F-rated would be 469 collisions in the report that I can see. And anybody out there is free to disagree with the interpretation of the report, but it's Exhibit 4.1 in the report. And I've just put up a screenshot of it on Twitter, as well as a link to the primary document so that you can read it yourself. Because I heard that coming in, and because I was listening to CFAX on the radio, and I thought, oh my God, 5 intersections that have that many collisions combined between them, only 5? That's a huge number. And I can't find where that number came from, but I found a very similar number that refers to a different thing. So perhaps I'm mistaken, but that's the one fact check that I wanted to do with all that.
2: 2 of those intersections in the last 6 years. We have serious problems when those happen and it backs up traffic. So what do we do to resolve this issue? We need to work on signal timing and coordinating improved signal timing throughout the South Island, coordinating with our regional municipal partners and the province. We need to expand bus access and bus frequency. We need to especially look to lobby for 15-minute service routes that serve View Royal, the number 46, the number 53, and the number 40. We need to get a View Royal representative on the Greater Victoria Transit Commission. We currently don't have one. We have 2 reps that represent the West Shore, but View Royal doesn't have their own. So we need to lobby to make that happen. And we need to push Island Rail. I was really happy to be the only mayoral candidate at the most recent announcement from the federal government committing $500,000 towards a feasibility and technical study to get fast commuter rail back on the South Island. I think we have to look at a lot of solutions. It's not going to be a one-size-fits-all, but I do think we need to work hard as a region. View Royal can't solve the problem on its own. We need to start looking at regional partnerships and really solid ways, evidence-based ways, to get traffic moving. Thank you.
1: That is the question of transportation. Now let's move on to taxes, something else that's come up heavily with our listeners. So the question is,
3: And I'm not saying necessarily that he's wrong. I'm saying I found a remarkably similar figure in the Transportation Master Plan summary report that refers to all ICBC-reported coalitions across the entire municipality, not just 5 intersections. So that could be where that came from, but otherwise I'm not really sure where the source would be. And I've thrown up the link and people can have a look for yourself at the Transportation Master Plan.
1: Municipalities in our region have struggled with large tax increases over recent years. What are your thoughts on how View Royal should deal with those budget pressures and those taxes? We will start with 2 minutes to Volker Dammann.
0: I share the concerns of many View Royal residents about rising property taxes. Increases of approximately 34% compounded over the past 4 years are simply not sustainable, particularly for seniors on fixed incomes and young families. We cannot continue down this path. However, we also need to be honest about what is driving these increases. A significant portion of our budget is influenced by cost beyond council's control, policing costs, Ecom 911, inflation and increasing fire protection costs, the new RCMP building are just some examples. My first priority would be to take a systematic look at our municipal expenditure. I've spent more than 30 years managing complex projects with multi-million dollar budgets. One thing I've learned is that we just cannot manage cost effectively unless you understand exactly where the money goes. I want to distinguish between costs we can control and those we cannot, review how efficiently we deliver services, and identify opportunities for improvement. That doesn't mean indiscriminately cutting services. Another important consideration is the long-term life cycle cost of our decisions. Every new facility or infrastructure project comes with ongoing operating and maintenance expenses. We cannot understand those costs before committing taxpayers' money to new projects. We also need to look at the revenue side. View Royal depends heavily on residential property taxes. I support attracting more commercial businesses, particularly in areas identified in our official community plan, such as the Western Gateway Employment District. A broader commercial tax base could help reduce the burden on residential taxpayers over time. I would also look for opportunities to cooperate more closely with neighboring municipalities, share resources where practical, and continue pursuing provincial and federal infrastructure grants. I won't promise.
3: I think Ryan just gave a hand signal, and Ryan's really polite in how he does that with time, and you might not hear it, but I don't think this reader actually saw him. He's very focused on his notes, which is fine. Wants to be accurate.
0: Arbitrary tax cuts.
3: Oh, and all three of these gentlemen, by the way, have papers open in front of them on the table, in case anybody's curious. We've remarked on the various notes, or perhaps lack thereof, that have been relied upon by other debaters in other debates previously.
0: That can only result in arbitrary service cuts. That would be irresponsible. What I would bring to the mayor's office is my professional experience in financial oversight risk management. For me, fiscal responsibility is not simply about spending less. It's about getting the best possible value for every dollar we spend.
1: The response from Volker Dammann. And now we get 2 minutes from Ryan Painter.
2: And yeah, cost pressures are being experienced by people all throughout View Royal and the South Island. You just have to go to your grocery store, go to your gas station, and you can see how difficult it is to pay for things these days. And just referring back to the previous question about transportation, that's an issue too, because when people have to idle, that's gas that pours through more gasoline, which costs every family more money. So that's why moving people through and getting them home is actually a tax budget-saving measure, an affordability measure for families. But specifically to the question, I'm really glad that this council actually worked to bring down what would have been an over 9-point increase in the budget. They brought it to 7, which I think is admirable. That's hard work. The town's own tax notice names what the drivers are. We have more full-time firefighters, which is fantastic. View Royal has a professional firefighting service that is moving more to full-time, and it should do that.
3: We just want to pause here because firefighters, as we know, have become an issue in multiple municipalities across the Capital Regional District in Victoria. We, of course, have the union representing firefighters that have publicly endorsed a set of candidates for council. They have not endorsed a mayoral candidate. Meanwhile, out in Langford, there was a spirited debate that we heard between Scott Goodmanson and Stu Young in terms of who properly supported the fire department and who did not give as much as the other would have to the fire department. Scott Goodmanson, of course, finding himself the subject of criticism early in his term in 2023 for his council's decision to hire 27 new full-time firefighters over 3 years, while it was argued by others that fewer hired per year would have better reflected the fiscal realities in the town. And it did go partially towards contributing to the town's historic tax increases. Langford's historic tax increases. It's less than 2 percentage points per year, though, so it wasn't necessarily the whole 12% by any stretch of the imagination. Mechosen has seen a number of contentious issues on how to fund its new public safety building and fire hall, which of course has been helped by the Union of British Columbia Municipalities grant for $7 million that Mechosen was recently awarded, and the issue of debt in Saanich in terms of the new fire hall and whether or not one of three large capital projects expected to introduce massive amounts of debt to Saanich over the next couple of years, the other two of course being wing, the Staff Operations Center, and the new library with housing above it, the Nellie McClung branch. But the third one was a fire hall where it was questioned in the last debate that you heard last week as to whether too much money had been spent and it should be downsized or downscoped. View Royal, as we're hearing now, also an issue where taxation went towards hiring more firefighters.
2: We also have more costs being burdened by the town of View Royal from what my colleague on the far left previously talked about with, or on the right, pardon me, with downloads from 911 and from ecom. So we have some specific things I would like to do as mayor of View Royal. I'd like to do a line-by-line review of our budget so we can really understand what are we paying for, so residents can understand what value they're getting for the tax dollars being spent. Every single service cost per household needs to be published so people understand fully what they're paying for. But we need to tell folks where other cost pressures are coming from. So we need to ensure transparency on those. And I really am excited about the new OCP that this town moved forward, which sees the implementation of the Western Gateway Employment District Corridor, opportunities for commercial development on the Island Highway up to the casino, allows more commercial tax revenue into the community, which helps to relieve the pressure that residential taxpayers are shouldering. It is a burden that has to be relieved. Commercial opportunities will do that, and I'm excited to continue that work.
1: The response.
3: Ryan Painter giving a response. 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You can check out the podcast as well, or however you like to consume your content from CFAX every day. Things get a little heated later on, and ultimately the question about which of these potential candidates made the best case for why they should be the next mayor of View Royal is ultimately a decision that the good people of View Royal will make. But you and I can hopefully better understand that decision through the analysis that's coming up. Don't go anywhere.
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1: Yeah, I just double checked it during the break and I've got it up on social media if anybody wants to take a look, as well as a link to the YouTube live stream for the debate that we're listening to. But for View Royal's Transportation Master Plan, section 4.1.1, collision frequency, it says the network screening process started with a data set of all ICBC reported collisions in the town of View Royal from January 2019 to December 2024, a 6-year period. It says a total of 2,359 collisions were reported to ICBC in the town during this time. We heard that number, or a very similar number, mentioned earlier in the debate. It was asserted that they came from 5 intersections. I heard that. I went, wow, that seems really high for per intersection, just given my familiarity overall with the numbers, without necessarily knowing that it was wrong. That might be where that number came from, unless it's a coincidence and it came from somewhere else. But I've got that link up on my Twitter or X or whatever we're calling it this week, along with a link to the CFAX mayoral debate for View Royal if anybody wants to check it out for themselves. Let's keep listening. I haven't really heard many issues in terms of anything else that I feel that I need to correct. Response from Ryan Painter. Again, the question is about taxes. Taxes and their hikes recently have many people concerned. We have now 2 minutes to David Screech.
25: Thank you, Ryan. It's important to note that the mayor's job in the budget is the lead role, really. They are the main person in the formulation of the municipal budget. And for the last 4 years, View Royal has had a mayor who had no previous council experience. And I would ask voters to think about that and think about those considerations. The cumulative increase in View Royal over the last 4 years has been over 30%. Obviously, these rates of increases are unsustainable. If they continue, we will be taxing people out of their homes. Having said that, View Royal has one of the lowest residential mill rates in the CRD, but we need to work to maintain that. The biggest challenge for the new council will be paying for View Royal's share of the new police building in Langford.
1: And this is what I find interesting, because David Screech, he knows how the CRD works. He was a CRD director for years and years and years. In fact, there's probably nothing I could tell him about the CRD that he doesn't already know. The CRD requisition is another essential tax bill, if you will, that comes to households in addition to their proper property tax bills that they get from View Royal. The new RCMP building will appear as a line on the CRD requisition each year, but it will not per se be part of View Royal's property taxes. Now you can say, Adam, it doesn't matter. A bill that View Royal residents have to pay is a bill that View Royal residents have to pay. Yes, that's true, but we need to make sure that we keep it separate from property tax discussions so we don't get confused in the numbers. Because you can make an argument that the West Shore municipalities that are going to be served by the West Shore RCMP expansion actually have higher property taxes than it looks, and that the increases have actually been higher than it seems, because some of them have been offloaded to their CRD requisition. It's still dollars the household has to pay.
25: While I support this necessary project, there has been no community involvement, and I think many residents are unaware that the town now has a new $15 million debt that has to be paid back.
0: And to be fair, View Royal Council has been very supportive of the West Shore RCMP expansion project. The one municipality that consistently dug in its heels and actually stalled the project, albeit briefly, thankfully, was the municipality of Colwood. And many of you recall the coverage that we did.
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29: From the National Newsroom of the Canadian Press, I'm Karen Rebo. Asian shares fell sharply in Thursday trading, with markets in South Korea and Japan suffering the deepest losses in an ongoing sell-off of technology and AI-related shares. The declines in Asian markets follows Wednesday's losses on Wall Street after hotter-than-expected inflation data in the States. Toronto's TSX index lost 1.1% in trading yesterday, weighed down by losses in the basic materials sector. British Columbia NDP leader David Eby acknowledges his government hasn't been perfect, but he says New Democrats have never stopped fighting for BC residents. Speaking to reporters last night following the only leaders debate of the October 24th BC election campaign, Eby said he called the snap election because he needs a strong mandate to diversify the economy, bring down the cost of living, and to stand up to U.S. President Donald Trump.
30: A legislature that's hanging on by a thread over the most extreme, divisive group of politicians I've ever seen is not something that works for British Columbians. And the crucial piece for me is that the legislature worked to deliver for British Columbians.
29: He noted the BC Conservatives have tried to bring down the government 13 times. Interim Conservative leader Lorne Dirksen questioned how Eby could defend a record $14 billion deficit, and he said nobody believes you anymore. Dirksen committed to strengthening BC's economy and reducing red tape, he says, is hampering key industries. The U.S. Ambassador to Canada, Pete Hoekstra, says American officials are closely watching Canadian politicians for signs of election interference ahead of next month's U.S. midterms. During a recent interview on the Really Big Show podcast, Hoekstra said Industry Minister Melanie Joly has made comments about targeting retaliatory tariffs at politically sensitive states. Joly pushed back yesterday, saying Canada would never engage in electoral interference and would never accept interference done to us. She said she's been to the U.S. in recent months to drum up investment.
31: I've engaged with Democrats and Republicans. Fundamentally, what I've done in the U.S. is to attract investments. And I think I'll be able to have good news of investments by different American companies to Canada. And that's exactly what I'm doing. And that will continue to be my strategy in the U.S. and also around the world.
29: Hoekstra says if the U.S. determines that any actions by Canadians amount to election interference, the U.S. will respond. Tragedy in northwestern Pakistan, where the roof of a private school has collapsed today, killing at least 27 children and a teacher in Peshawar. More than three dozen others are injured. Rescuers are also trying to get to several more children trapped in the rubble. This is the Canadian Press. In sports, a light night in the NHL with just two games on the schedule. Alex Tuch scored twice to lead the Washington Capitals to a 5-4 win over the Montreal Canadiens. The Habs got two goals from Josh Anderson in the loss. The Dallas Stars beat Colorado 3-2 in a shootout. In playoff baseball action, Jake Bowers and Garrett Mitchell hit back-to-back home runs to regain the lead in the seventh inning, and the Milwaukee Brewers went on to beat the Los Angeles Dodgers 6-2. The Brewers take a commanding 3-0 lead now in the National League Championship Series. The loss pushes the two-time defending champion Dodgers to the brink of elimination. And in soccer, CF Montreal head coach Philippe Houllafraud says there is a feeling internally that some players have given up after the team's 3-0 loss to Atlanta United. Montreal is in the basement of MLS's Eastern Conference. The team also finished last year. From the Canadian Press, I'm Karen Rebo.
6: A trailer is out for the new Greta Gerwig film Narnia, The Magician's Nephew.
7: Come to me, my power.
6: The trailer shows the young children at the center of the film being swept into a magical land filled with talking animals to the tune of Led Zeppelin's Stairway to Heaven. The adult stars include Daniel Craig, Carey Mulligan, and Meryl Streep. Gerwig says she's a fan of the C.S. Lewis Narnia books and decided to make the movie after learning that Netflix had acquired the rights to the books. Narnia the Magician's Nephew will be the first Netflix premiere to receive a wide theatrical release when it comes out next February. Ryan Coogler's X-Files reboot is being picked up to series by Hulu. A reimagining of the 1990s sci-fi drama will see two new lead characters, a departure from Gillian Anderson's Dana Scully and David Duchovny. Duchovny's Fox Mulder. Coogler wrote, directed, and executive produced the pilot. The original ran for 11 seasons total, winning 15 Emmy Awards. The dispute between Kelly Clarkson and a Brooklyn store owner over the sale of a toy bird continues. The store explained the bird is a permanent fixture of the wall and not for sale after Clarkson took to social media, saying she had been treated like the scene out of the movie Pretty Woman. Rubin is accusing Clarkson of abusing her platform to crush small business, saying the business is facing threats and he's concerned for the safety of the store and his employees. In New York, I'm Natalie Migliori. That's entertainment. I'm Jennifer Bolsoni.
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0: This is the sixth South Island mayoral debate that we're doing for the 2026 campaign here on CFAX. It was only supposed to be five. This is a special encore presentation that we're doing because our other debates have proven to be so popular in terms of people accessing the content, both streaming via audio and on YouTube. I actually recommend the YouTube experience for watching these debates when you have a chance. We have a really good camera set up that they put together downstairs. We're all in the same building. We're up on the fifth floor, but they were down at the Saxe Point Public House here in beautiful Esquimalt. And it really is beautiful, by the way. And I'm not saying that just because it's a backhanded insult against downtown Victoria, which is often also clean. Where was I? Oh, yes. We're about 17 minutes and 50 seconds into the debate so far, and things have been civil so far. The only objection that I've had so far, and if Ryan Painter can tell me where he got these numbers from, I'll happily put those up as well. But I heard Ryan Painter quote a large number of collisions between a handful of intersections in View Royal, and that wasn't my understanding. It was a huge number. And I looked at it, and I found a very similar number for the entire town during a period of 6 years, and I'm thinking there might have been some confusion over the overall numbers for all intersections combined versus a handful of problem intersections. Other than that, I can't really think of anything that I would necessarily raise concerns that we've heard so far. Things get a little heated later on, though. You have one of the Painter's opponents brings up his record on the District 61 Board of Education. You have another of Painter's opponents bring up his political history, as well as citing what some assert were extreme positions. What does Ryan Painter have to say for himself about those things? That's part of the debate as we get into our unscripted section later on. I say unscripted because each of the candidates is allowed to pose a question to one of their opponents, and the opponent then gets to demonstrate their ability to think on their feet and respond to that question. That's coming up. But we're still in the first half, and the first half is usually the calmer, more civil one.
25: We need to review spending, and we need to...
0: That's David Screech talking about taxation.
25: ...ensure that we are getting the best possible values for our dollars. It is worth noting that in addition to the high tax increases of the last 4 years, the town has also had record new revenue from new developments that has to be factored in. So the increase in expenditures is much, much more than what you see. Ultimately, the province needs to work with local government to identify possible new forms of revenue. For municipalities to rely solely on property tax as their main source of revenue is no longer enough.
1: And that is time. David Screech, thank you so much. That's our question on taxes. Now moving on to the next question. How do you feel about View Royal when it comes to housing development, and how do you think the town should move forward with future development? We will now begin with Ryan Painter. 2 minutes.
9: Thanks, Ryan. And I want to refer back to a comment I made in the previous question about the town's newly adopted OCP. I think the new OCP, which has had more community engagement, and this is according to staff at the town of View Royal, than most of the OCP plans that were implemented through community engagement strategies on the South Island. It was very heartening to see that, because that OCP really set the tone for what is going to be brought forward and built in View Royal in the next, not just 4 years, not just 8 years, but well into the future. And what this determined was, we have opportunities to put taller buildings, not up and down the island highway with multi-story, multi-family developments, which was the priority of previous administrations, but instead to move that to where it makes sense, to along the island highway from the Atkins Interchange, which has now been rezoned to the Atkins Mobility Hub, through the Western Gateway Employment District Corridor up to the casino. And it's also envisioned bringing in rezoning a hospital transit-oriented area, looking at building in those spaces. So these three...
0: I just want to note, OCP Bylaw 1180 in View Royal does, in fact, talk about the OCP designation for Atkins. But it's important that we also recognize that an OCP designation is not necessarily the same as zoning. Zoning would be expected to potentially come at some point in future, be consistent with the OCP, but they're not necessarily the same thing, just so nobody out there is confused.
9: Spaces that we've talked about are all spaces where building makes sense.
0: But in other words, a new council might decide to change that or abide by it. It would have the prerogative to do so. Although OCPs can be amended, that tends to be more of a big deal.
9: We also need to be honest about what we're going to build. View Royal was put on the notorious naughty list by the provincial government, and we were told that we had to build a certain amount of units of housing, and full credit to where that housing came from. But we were able to beat that five-year target by 2 years, building 595 homes, 10 more than the 585 the province told us to build. So our next focus needs to be family-sized homes. We need to be building homes that are in that 30% of annual income for the affordable housing options. We need to look at seniors housing, bringing in housing where seniors can downsize, and can go into housing where they can age in place. I've talked to a lot of seniors walking and knocking on doors in View Royal. They love this community. Some have lived here for 40 or 50 years. They want to age in place, and they want the opportunity to do that. Thank you.
1: There's the response from Ryan Painter. And now on the question of housing and what should View Royal's future look like when it comes to housing development, we have 2 minutes to David Screech.
25: Thank you, Ryan. I'd just like to point out that View Royal has not approved any new projects in the last 4 years. So the claims of meeting the province's housing targets are all because of projects that were approved when I was mayor, which was before 2022. So we are soon headed for a situation.
0: Now, I don't know what he means by approved projects, because there have been things like rezoning, like bylaw 1128, that rezoned 339, 341, 345 Island Highway. That was adopted in 2024 June, I think. Bylaw 1130, what was that? Eltham Road townhouse there. Like, I've got some other lists here. So I don't know if zero, but I guess we can argue about what the word approved actually means.
25: I have long been a proponent of putting higher density housing on our main corridors while trying to protect the character of our neighborhoods. I do believe that carriage houses and duplexes should be allowed in established neighborhoods as quality infill. But the province has essentially taken away all local control of land use, and I believe we need to continue to push back on that, especially with a provincial election looming. The province should allow some negotiation where the new units will go in exchange for some relaxation of the existing blanket rule.
0: Like, I thought we had a rezoning last month in View Royal, didn't we? What was it, Glen Airlie Drive, I think? Now that I'm thinking, it was a divided vote, but I thought the majority carried it in September. Maybe I'm wrong.
25: It does not help our case with the province that not one new project has started in the last 4 years. We must work in good faith with the province to see that new units are built in the town. Family housing is in real demand, and of course affordable housing where occupants are not having to spend more than 30% of their income on housing. We need seniors housing. We need assisted living. View Royal has had some 600 units of quality rental housing come on stream in the past year, all projects that I helped to get off the ground. And it is gratifying to see the average rent in the region inching down while the vacancy rate is inching up. There are several derelict properties in the town now, and I would far rather see those developed with quality development that benefits the town. And in the new OCP, council has not identified policies that will see those properties redeveloped, and I think that's a real shame and an opportunity that has been missed. Thank you.
1: There we go, from David Screech, and now 2 minutes to Volker Danman.
10: I support adding housing in View Royal. We need more housing options, particularly for young families, seniors looking to downsize, and people who work in our community but cannot afford to live here. However, growth has to be managed responsibly and fit the character of our neighborhoods. I believe our official community plan, as it was just passed a few months ago, provides a good foundation for doing this. It was developed through public consultation, and I respect the work that went into it. The province has legislated a 5-year review cycle for official community plans. This offers us the opportunity to make small targeted community-supported improvements to the OCP and then select development applications that closely fit our community plan. That is a better way to create and implement an OCP. We need to protect our natural environment. Our trees, wetlands, shorelines, and green spaces are part of what makes View Royal special. I support our urban forest strategy and want to see environmental considerations properly addressed when reviewing development applications.
0: I just want to say, because I need to take a quick break, but one of the things that I have noticed, that all three of these gentlemen who are at the table, they have what looks like extensive notes that they brought with them. I can't see what's actually written on those pieces of paper that they have in front of them and the binders that they have open in front of them. Well, one of the things that I've noticed is perhaps expecting that we would be double checking as possible. I know I'm not a superhuman or anything. I can't check literally everything in real time, but that we would be seeking to verify the at least numbers and quantities of various statements made. I've noticed that all three of them have been very careful, and for the most part, we've seen perfect accuracy. Again, couple of things here and there, but nothing glaring so far. So I will, of course, jump in if I hear anything else for the rest of the debate. But so far, the majority of the contradictions that I had flagged was the one about the total crashes across the municipality. There have been a handful of projects that have been rezoned in recent years, although beginning a new project or approving a new project, that language can mean different things. So we'll give David Screech the benefit of the doubt on that one. I'm just looking at the clock here. Okay, quick break. More after this.
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0: Who has more experience? Well, when it comes to ViewRoyal specific issues, easily David Screech has more experience at the council table as well as in the mayor's chair. David Screech did not win the 2022 municipal election, though he was beaten by Sid Tobias. Sid Tobias not running again municipally this election, although as luck would have it, we're in overlapping provincial election campaign with municipal campaigns. Sid Tobias will be a candidate on the ballot provincially speaking. He is currently carrying the Centre BC banner into battle, one of the two better known candidates representing Centre BC here on the South Island, the other of course being Andrew Weaver in the riding of Oak Bay Gordon Head. So it was earlier today that Screech found himself fending off a challenger, so to speak, Ryan Painter, who himself has governance experience, his time on the District 61 Board of Education, which his opponents coming up are going to be reminding him was a period that was not without controversy, and also having to explain various political views that he has taken over the years, and he's already explained this at great length, including on an interview that he did with us. He, of course, was an NDP supporter for many years. More recently, he has supported the Conservatives, and we have talked about, like he and I, when he called in, we talked about how important it needs to be for him to make everybody out there, regardless of what party affiliation they might have, know that they have a mayor who can hear their concerns and make sure that all views are represented. How that is actually done, of course, is up to Mr. Painter with respect to his candidacy as well as anybody else running for political office. On one hand, you can hold somebody's party affiliation against them, but in reality, if you want to be a meaningful participant in higher levels of politics, as we've remarked on in the past, it's kind of like playing football. You want to play football? Great. You got to be on a team. Adam, I don't want to be on a team. I just want to play football by myself. Well, unfortunately, that's not how football is played. So you have to be on a team, which means that it's not going to be a perfect fit. And yet, all participants in both provincial and federal politics do their best to find something that fits them as close as it can. But the idea of ideological purity or partisan purity, as we've also discussed with respect to the provincial stage, can be a limiting factor. Will 1BC command a huge number of votes this election? They certainly have made ideological purity a key selling point to the electorate, although I will note that of the seven political ridings provincially that we have on South Vancouver Island, only one of them actually has a 1BC candidate, which might or might not speak to the overall viability of the party in this election. But we're not talking about provincial politics right now. We're focusing more so on this municipal debate, which we will now continue.
10: We need a better balance between residential and commercial.
0: That's Volker Dammann. He, of course, is another of the contenders on the ballot for mayor, although I will say, in terms of those that are favored, I'd give Screech the odds right now just because he's so experienced and so many people know him, but I don't want to count out Painter either because, I just don't.
10: Developments. The Western Gateway Employment District presents opportunities to combine housing with commercial spaces.
0: For those of you who don't know where the Western Gateway is, just because you've probably driven past it 1,000 times, especially if you live in the West Shore, not knowing exactly where it is. You know the area as you're going into what we think of as Colwood, but is still View Royal. Before you get to the casino, before you get to the 6 Mile Bridge, that area where they have, I think it's the tire shop and the little sort of single level mall that was there once upon a time. That area collectively is known as the Western Gateway, and its future economic potential as a business hub has been among the issues that's been debated at length at the View Royal Council table over the past few years. What will that area look like in future? That's been a discussion.
10: And create local employment. It will broaden our tax base. That is important because additional housing also creates additional demands on municipal services. Affordability is another concern. We can encourage development of a mix of housing types and price points, including attainable rental and ownership options. Finally, I believe residents need to be involved early in the development process. Their concern deserves to be heard and seriously considered. I'm not opposed to growth. I'm opposed to poorly planned growth. My approach would be to respect and follow our OCP, evaluate developments based on facts and their long-term impact, and ensure that growth benefits both existing and future residents. We cannot accommodate new neighbors without losing the We need to accommodate new neighbors without losing the qualities that made View Royal special and such a desirable place to live in the first place.
1: There's the response from Volker Dammann. And now we go to our last question, which is on the other thing you'll vote for in View Royal when you go to vote. You've got the mayors, you've got the councillors, you've got the school district trustees, but you also have a question on short-term rentals in View Royal. You'll be asked the following yes or no question. Are you in favor of allowing short-term rentals in the town of View Royal if they are conducted in alignment with provincial legislation? So with that question going to voters, we wanted to ask the mayoral candidates, what are your views on that question, and how do you think council should deal with the results of that question? And I believe we're back to David Screech for the first crack at that with 2 minutes.
25: Thank you.
0: I'm expecting to hear a pretty developed and highly developed amount of knowledge from Screech on this. Let's see how he does.
25: Ryan, it's important with the short-term rentals to remember that the reason they were banned in View Royal many years ago was partly because there were a lot of issues and problems with houses that the owner was not occupying. So in other words, complete houses were being rented out as short-term rentals with no owner on site, and I think that's just an important little bit of history. My personal feeling on short-term rentals is that as long as the home is owner-occupied and they follow the provincial rules, that they should be allowed. I hope the residents will give us a clear mandate one way or another in the plebiscite, and I would respect it. But if the community is close to evenly split, I think the new council will have to look at the issue. I have no idea what that proportion is, and it's something that will have to be discussed. With the rental vacancy rate moving up, I think we should be allowing them. I also think they make it financially possible for many to stay in or purchase homes that they may not otherwise be able to afford. And I'm not sure at the end of the day that we should be dictating how and to who people rent units that they have in their homes. Generally, local government dictates the use, not the user.
0: He is right about that in terms of how these regulations are generally structured.
25: So with zoning, for example, you dictate the use, but not the user. And I think the same thing applies to rentals to a certain degree. Thank you.
0: And my research indicates that it was a November 9th, 2021 staff report that reminded everybody that vacation rental was a prohibited use in all zones under zoning bylaw number 100. Bylaw 1105, I believe, though, tightened it. That was adopted shortly after the last election, actually. I have November as 2022 here in my notes. And it more recently, as some of us recall, it was Councillor Don Brown had raised issues about short-term rentals, about temporary rental use in relation to the FIFA World Cup celebrations that were planned for the BC mainland and corresponding number of tourists who might be looking for affordable places to stay has been how that issue was largely debated in View Royal, as though, although if you recall our previous coverage, there was all sorts of potential complications that arose in that, which, you know, I think we should expect in terms of provincial law applying whether or not a municipality either has a prohibition under its own bylaws or if it seeks to issue enforcement directives as to whether or not its own bylaws should be enforced. So long and the short of it, I don't see any issues with what Screech says there. It aligns perfectly with the public record that I've been able to find.
1: That's David Screech. Now, Volker Danman, you have 2 minutes to answer the question on the plebiscite and your views on it and how you think council should handle the results.
10: Thanks, Ryan. I believe the question of short-term rentals is about finding the right balance between property owners' rights, housing availability, and the interests of the neighborhood. I can understand both sides of the argument. Some homeowners see short-term rentals as an opportunity to generate additional income and help with rising housing costs. Others are concerned about noise, parking, neighborhood character, and the potential loss of long-term rental housing. Those are legitimate concerns, and I don't believe we should dismiss either side. My approach would be to respect the outcome of the referendum and use it to guide council's decisions. If the majority votes yes, council should examine how short-term rentals could be permitted within the provincial legislation, with clear rules for licensing, parking, noise safety, and enforcement. We should also consider the administrative cost and ensure that taxpayers are not subsidizing the operation of short-term rental businesses. I would also want council to consider the actual impact of any proposed changes on housing availability in our neighborhood rather than making assumptions. My position is consistent with what I've said throughout my campaign. Listen to residents, respect the democratic process, consider the facts, and make decisions that are fair, practical, and in the best interest of View Royal as a whole. Thank you.
0: 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Again, if you want to listen to this without me intruding and giving my analysis, you can check it out. 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We now venture into the unstructured portions of the debate where candidates have to expect the unexpected as their opponents, who might know their records better than perhaps many observers like you and I would, get to pose questions to one another in a public venue where we get to judge both the candidate's ability to respond and to think on their feet, so to speak, sometimes being confronted with questions that they'd prefer not to answer. That doesn't necessarily mean that a tough question is going to result in a candidate, though, being less likely to be elected. Sometimes the response can actually impress the hell out of us as observers, imagining what that politician is capable of doing in an unstructured environment. So there's all sorts of useful things that we can glean from all of this. And, you know, we had all sorts of interesting stuff come out of a couple of different debates last week that come to mind. Sanich, and of course, Langford, the big one. We'll take a quick break. What's going to happen with View Royal? Do things get heated? Who gets targeted by his opponents the most? You'll find out in a moment.
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3: All right, things have been civil, things have been structured so far. Accuracy, also pretty good among all of the candidates that we have seen, which, of course, has not necessarily been the case in some of the other debates that we've done so far. Now we get into the unstructured portions, though, where each candidate is given an opportunity to pose a question to one and only one of their opponents, at least at a time. And it's always interesting to see, one, who each candidate picks as the recipient of their question, what question is chosen by the candidate, and as well, often the most interesting thing is how the target of that questioning responds while thinking on their feet. All of that we can judge at the same time listening to this. So let's dive in.
4: And now 2 minutes to Ryan Painter.
3: Oh, that's right. Sorry. Ryan Painter had a response on short-term rentals and the referendum question.
5: In two parts. So I'm going to answer it in two parts. The first is, what are your views on the question? I'm going to be very clear. I voted yes because personally I think that as long as we have short-term rentals that comply with provincial regulations, that they're in owner-occupied houses, I think it should be allowed. I think they make sense. I also see short-term rentals as an affordability option, especially if people are going to be away from their houses and they want to rent it out for a short period of time to help recoup some revenue. It's expensive to live today, Ryan. I'm sure many of your listeners will appreciate that. And if short-term rentals can be an option for folks to use to help alleviate some of those cost pressures, I think they should be allowed. That's my personal opinion. In terms of how the council should respond to the plebiscite, I would respect the result. If we get an overwhelming majority of people moving in one direction or the other, if it's a no, I think we need to respect that. And if it's a yes, I think council needs to move very quickly to ensure that it can bring in those regulations and those policies that ensure we're meeting the needs of our community and our residents. I've talked to people going door to door. I understand their concerns, that they're concerned about parking. They're concerned about the charm and character of their neighborhood. They're concerned about what happens when complaints come forward. How are they going to be dealt with? Personally, if we move in the direction where we bring these in, I would want licenses pulled very quickly when noise complaints come up, because I think while we should be allowing these to happen, and I'm a firm believer in allowing people to do within reason what they can with their property, a house is in a community, and that community needs to exist constructively with all of its neighbors. So it's going to be a challenging piece. I'm looking forward to seeing how voters vote on this plebiscite. And as I've said, and I think you've heard it from my colleagues at the table here, the vote needs to be respected. And as mayor, I'll move in that direction to do as the residents and the voters determine through their votes.
4: And there's the response from Ryan Painter. Thank you.
3: Okay, now we're into the unstructured portion.
4: To all of our candidates for answering those questions, including that last one on the plebiscite that you will be voting for when it comes to our October 17th election. By the way, you've got CFAX here. You've got the mayoral candidates for View Royal here at the Saxe Point Pub. And now it's time for our next round, which is where we let the candidates ask questions of each other and engage in debate. So here's how this is going to work. We're going to let each of you choose one other candidate. You'll have 60 seconds to pick a topic, pose a question, and then there will be 5 minutes allotted for discussion with those two candidates and limited to those two candidates. But everybody will get a chance to ask a question and engage in debate. So we will begin this time with Volker Danman. It is your turn along the queue, so we'll start with you. You get to pick a candidate and ask your question.
6: Question to Ryan Painter. You talk about your record on the school board. During your time on the school board, you inappropriately suspended two of your trustee colleagues, wasted nearly $200,000 of school board money in a court case that you couldn't win, and were asked to resign by the Songhees Nation. The mayor of View Royal must be able to work with everyone, understand rules and limits of power. The mayor must also cultural relations with their neighbors, not push them away. The mayor must exercise judgment and not tarnish the reputation of the town. Why would View Royal trust you as our mayor when you have such a record of poor judgment from your previous elected positions?
4: There's now 5 minutes on the clock.
3: That's a tough question right out of the gate. Let's see how Painter does.
4: And we'll begin with the response from Ryan Painter.

0: Thank you, Ryan. I appreciate the question and the opportunity to talk about my record as not just the school trustee in the Greater Victoria School District, but as chair of the board. I was very proud of a lot of the work that we did throughout my 4 years. Part of that work included being the very first school district in the country to sign an Indigenous education agreement with the Métis Nation. That was a very moving, very meaningful, and very powerful time. We had members of the Métis Nation of the province of BC and our local Métis Nation of Greater Victoria come. We had a very moving ceremony. All of us there at the table were gifted with gifts from the Métis Nation and Métis sashes. It was very moving. It was important. It was exciting. The other thing that we were...
1: I don't know how big of a deal I want to make this, but it was called the first tripartite Métis education agreement for kindergarten through grade 12 in Western Canada at the time. Although, if you go to Saskatoon, there was another Métis education agreement that I found back from 2016 at the time. First holds for the tripartite condition, but I'm not sure about the rest of it.
0: Were able to do.
1: Either way, one of the first, easily.
0: And we were the only school district to do this in the province. We actually signed education agreements with all four First Nations rights holders in our community. Again, unprecedented in that term. Three of those four agreements were signed during my time as chair, with the Esquimalt Nation, with the Ufia, the Urban Indigenous People's House, and then the Métis Nation. To the question from my fellow candidate, the board, in its wisdom, and as boards do, they make the call, they make the vote. The chair, as the presiding officer, moves forward and represents the will of the board. The board decided that it wanted to do the job of protecting staff who were under attack and were under threat by trustees at the table. It was a very difficult time. If you had been tuning in to...
1: And you can hear Painter here as he sort of... You can hear him swallowing there. You can tell that this is not a comfortable topic for him to discuss. And yet, governance is filled sometimes with uncomfortable topics that we need to discuss. So just how he is comporting himself here is something that is on display for the electorate that they can judge for themselves.
0: That time at the school board, you would know exactly what it was that these staff were dealing with. It was extraordinarily difficult. They were coming to work very worried, very scared. Many of those challenges existed because trustees didn't understand the difference between the high-level operations of the school board and how to be a governing body. When you're a trustee, when you are indeed a counselor at the table, your job is governance. Your job is to ensure that projects and priorities are moving forward and that staff have the direction to do so.
1: And just to talk about corroborating what he says, in early 2022, the board did pass motions resolving to censure and sanction. I believe it was the February 8th one, talked about, quote, repeated public statements denigrating the performance and reputation of board staff. I'm not aware of any under threat per se findings, but I suppose that those words that Painter has used here are open to interpretation.
0: Your job at the table is not to bully, to pick on staff, to target staff who come there and work extraordinarily hard every single day advancing the interests of public education. So I make no apologies for stepping in front of many of the attacks that came at staff during that period of time. It was something important to do, and it's something that a leader does. A leader will step in front and take those attacks when they come at staff. So I was more than happy to do that. I would absolutely do that again. In terms of the piece that Mr. Damon referred to, in terms of the court decision, Justice Hardwick made her decision. I respect the decision of the court. And I'll note in her decision, she did not say that bullying and harassment did not happen at the school board table. She merely said that the board, in its wisdom to move in the direction it did, acted outside of its authority. I thought that that was a good decision. I've learned from that decision. I think the entire board did. And we move forward after that as a result.
2: So there's the response.
1: You have so Painter talking about how an investigator had found that bullying and harassment did happen, and a court seemingly not contradicting that finding. It's important to note the difference between a court not contradicting something and a court making a finding. The court did not make the finding, but the court did not contradict the findings of the investigator either, if that makes sense.
2: Follow-up, Volker Demmen.
3: Yes, Ryan. I'm not sure you actually answered the question because you wasted $200,000 and the Songhees Nation asked you to resign. You didn't do that at that point. I listened to the video recording of that meeting, and your behavior was very unleadership-like, and you basically bullied the other counselors.
1: I don't have that clip handy to play, but if there is cause, I can go find it.
3: So my question is, again, why would View Royal trust you as our mayor when you have a record of such poor judgment in your previous elected jobs? So please answer the question and don't waffle around.
0: I appreciate the question from my fellow candidate. And, yeah, the working at the table is difficult. Experience will show when you're at the governance table that, especially when you're a chair, you have to do the job of moderating a team and ensuring everyone's voices are heard. And that can be challenging. The former mayor to my right will understand what that means, having to balance the needs of everyone at the table and ensure that their perspectives are being heard. And certainly doing that was a challenge when we had some at the board table who continued on into the most recent term who were fired by the Federal Minister of Education.
1: I believe he means the Provincial Minister of Education. And that's just a misspeak. I do that too sometimes.
0: They had a very specific agenda that they were pushing forward at the table. They had some specific ideas that they were putting forward. And my job was always to ensure that we were focusing on the needs of students, the priorities that staff had been directed by the Board of Education to execute. I was always very keenly aware that staff were coming every single day to focus and prioritize the work of public education in the Greater Victoria School District. That's what I did when I was chair of the board. And as mayor, I will continue to focus on those things that people tell us every single day are their priorities, whether it's traffic, property taxes, or getting a family doctor close to home.
1: Here we go, Ryan Painter, giving a response to what was albeit a difficult question, one that I think many of us anticipated if we followed various current affairs with the last District 61 Board of Education trustees and the various controversies that swirled around that table. Again, note, this is different from the table that they have right now, the one that got fired by the provincial education minister and then had their jobs given back as almost on the eve of a judicial review process that we've already commented on at great length. We need not revisit at this point. But is that the only time we will see one of these candidates target Painter specifically? We'll find that out as we continue our analysis of today's live mayoral debate that took place earlier for the View Royal mayoral candidates on CFAX 1070. More to come after this.
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1: 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But I would recommend that you check out the YouTube page. Why? Because we had a camera set up downstairs at the Sachs Point Public House earlier today. You can see the candidates at the table. You can see when they glance down to consult their notes. You can see the body language that each conveys as they're explaining perhaps an uncomfortable moment. And you can see how they respond beyond the mere audio that we normally rely on the radio. We just saw Ryan Painter confronted with a difficult question about controversy that was present around the council table when he, or excuse me, the Board of Education table, when he was an elected trustee for District 61. There's piles of public reporting on that. For those of you who are curious, you can Google it and learn it to your heart's content. And if you're wondering how he responds to questions about his leadership at the table during that time, he, of course, just gave us a pretty good explanation that you're free to review as time permits on YouTube or elsewhere. Up next, who's going to pose a question to whom? This, in and of itself, has become an interesting dynamic in these debates. Let's see what happens.
2: That was the question from Volker Damen, response from Ryan Painter. We now actually go back to Ryan Painter, because it's your turn to choose a candidate, ask a question. You have about a minute to ask the question, and then 5 minutes for discussion on that. So the 1 minute is starting now.
0: Thank you, Ryan. My question is to former mayor sitting to my right. You chaired the CRD Transportation...
1: That's David Screech, for those who don't know the context.
0: ...committee, so you know the file very, very well. Residents told the town survey that traffic is their number one issue. What's one thing that you'd have the town do in its first year on the roads that the town actually controls?
2: There's the question, David Screech. We are starting with you.
26: Thank you. Well, I mean, I think there's all sorts of things we can do on the roads that the town controls, and I would go immediately to Helmickan and Burnside. And it's not really true that Saanich controls that intersection. View Royal and Saanich own half each. And for years there's been an arrangement, which I'm not going to go into here, where Saanich manages it. But definitely they have a responsibility to work with View Royal on it. And that intersection needs to be upgraded. It needs advanced left turn signals, lights, it needs widening, all things really that should have been done in conjunction with the big new project on that corner. The other thing I would do, which I've mentioned earlier today, is form. We always had a local transportation advisory committee. And it was invaluable because it, its task was to look in the community and see issues that needed to be fixed, identify those, and bring them to council. And so I think that is a really major piece in the puzzle of how we solve some of the transportation issues in Bureau.
0: Thank you. I appreciate that. I think we definitely agree that there's lots of work to do. I know anyone who spends any time at that Helmkin-Birdside corridor, I know you live right near there. It's a challenge. People have been backed up there. When the Aspire was getting the sidewalks put in, it was an extreme challenge. One of the things I think I'd like to see ViewRoyal do, especially within roads that it controls, is publish corridor travel times. I'd also really like to see construction closures limited to off-peak hours. It's one of the things that I hear a lot. I wonder what your thoughts are, in your experience, about those kinds of solutions to bring to try to mitigate some of the challenges that impact people's travel every single day.
26: Yeah, I can't say that I disagree with any of that. When Graham Hill was mayor, there was a policy that road work was not to take place in peak travel times, and that policy seems to have disappeared over the years. As we've seen, there was also a policy that things like line painting and that sort of work would be done at night. So I think there's all sorts of frustrations like that for our local resident that we need to look at how to fix it and what's best to do.
0: If I can, one of the other things that I've spoken about, and fortunately we have a lot of expertise and knowledge in the town of ViewRoyal, and some folks have spoken to me about the induction loop coils that we have under a lot of our intersections, our lit intersections. There's 65-year-old technology. Some of it has been updated, but it's largely outdated, and there are new AI traffic detection, traffic prediction technologies that are being implemented in Vancouver and other major centers. The South Island and the CRD here is large. We have a lot of traffic. 70,000 vehicles go through ViewRoyal every day. I wonder about a process that we could look at. Again, your past experience.
1: I actually have a number even higher than 70,000 in terms of the number of vehicles that go through ViewRoyal every day. You have to remember the main Trans-Canada Highway goes through ViewRoyal and the Old Island Highway goes through ViewRoyal. Nearly all of the traffic that comes from anywhere north on the island or the West Shore to either Saanich or to Victoria has to come through ViewRoyal.
0: As chair of the transportation, CRD Transportation Committee, of trying to do some work on the South Island to bring in some new technology that can actually assist traffic moving more quickly?
26: Well, again, I mean, I think you're right in that we have to look at everything. I don't feel that my job as an elected official is ever to identify what the best technology is for something like traffic control. I used to say at council meetings quite regularly when council would be getting too much into the weeds that, you know, we have professional staff, professional consultants, professional advisors, and so we need to task them. We need to task them, do we have the best technology? What would you recommend and what would you bring back to us? And then we need to critique that work. But I don't think it's up to elected officials to lead that, but simply acknowledge that, yes, we need to make sure we're up to date.
0: Yeah, I think There's it's nice to hear some agreement here, because I think we both agree that traffic has to come first. We have a master transportation plan that is being reviewed by the town of ViewRoyal right now. I think that's going to definitely determine a lot of fixes. I guess my final question for you would just be, you had the privilege of sitting at the table for quite a while as a councillor and as mayor. You've seen a lot of change in your time. What in your experience has caused the greatest degree of traffic slowdown and congestion throughout our community? Are they regionally based or are they locally based?
1: Oh, there's an interesting point where he says, are they regionally based or are they locally based in terms of the contributions to traffic flow? I think I know what Screech is going to say, because I, of course, like many others, have monitored the debates that have happened with ViewRoyal in its location, as we just mentioned, more than 70,000. I actually had over 90,000 in the numbers that I have here for the number of vehicles that are expected to come through ViewRoyal on the average day, not only the Trans-Canada Highway, but also the Old Island Highway. Indeed, ViewRoyal is the link that joins the entirety of the North Island and West Shore to the core municipalities, for the most part. So what do you think he's going to say? We'll find out right after this.
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28: From the National Newsroom of the Canadian Press, I'm Karen Rebo. British Columbia Conservative leader Lorne Dirksen says he is committed to strengthening BC's economy and standing up to U.S. President Donald Trump. In part, he says, by reducing what he describes as red tape hampering key industries. His comments followed last night's leaders' debate ahead of the October 24th BC election.
29: The situation in this province is real when it comes to forestry, and it comes to challenges in the mining industry, and it comes to challenges in other industries. We are absolutely plagued by bureaucracy, challenges around red tape that are just staggering.
28: NDP leader David Eby says he called a snap election because he needs a strong mandate from residents to diversify the economy, bring down the cost of living, and stand up to Donald Trump. He noted the legislature hasn't been running well with a divided Conservative Party that has tried to bring down his government 13 times. The federal government is set to announce a $100 million commitment toward developing offshore wind energy in Nova Scotia this morning. Federal Energy Minister Tim Hodgson is set to deliver the news in Halifax alongside Premier Tim Houston. A draft joint statement from Canada and the European Union lays out concrete steps to strengthen ties around digital security, defense, and resources ahead of a major high-level summit in Montreal late this month. Seen by the Canadian Press, the leaked document states that Ottawa and Brussels aim to let Canadian companies bid on cloud and AI infrastructure contracts, typically reserved for European companies. The expanded partnership aims to shore up links in areas ranging from trade to education and the military as Canada and the EU guard against a less reliable U.S. Despite assurances from U.S. President Trump, there hasn't been any signs that Ukraine or Russia have agreed to any kind of an energy ceasefire that Trump claimed they'd agreed to a few days ago. There have been questions about whether the U.S. might stop helping the Ukrainians in favor of importing diesel oil from the sanctioned Russians. Now, Ukrainian officials are saying some of their most important communications equipment on the warfront, Starlink, provided by the U.S., was not working yesterday like it should. Here's ABC's Ian Pinnell.
30: The speeds were restricted. That, of course, then limits Ukraine's ability to defend itself and to launch counterattacks against Russian positions. Now, there was a post later on by an ex-defense minister yesterday who said, oh, those speeds have been lifted back up again, but they're not at the level that they were before. And that raises further concerns about whether there's some kind of bigger force at play here to try and punish Ukraine.
28: Moscow's massive barrage on Ukrainian energy facilities has left more than 600,000 without power, and President Zelensky says he feels betrayed by the U.S. This is the Canadian Press. In sports, a light night in the NHL with just two games on the schedule. Alex Tuch scored twice to lead the Washington Capitals to a 5-4 win over the Montreal Canadiens. The Habs got two goals from Josh Anderson in the loss. The Dallas Stars beat Colorado 3-2 in a shootout. In playoff baseball action, Jake Bowers and Garrett Mitchell hit back-to-back home runs to regain the lead in the seventh inning, and the Milwaukee Brewers went on to beat the Los Angeles Dodgers 6-2. The Brewers take a commanding 3-0 lead now in the National League Championship Series. The loss pushes the two-time defending champion Dodgers to the brink of elimination. And in soccer, CF Montreal head coach Philippe Houlafraud says there is a feeling internally that some players have given up after the team's 3-0 loss to Atlanta United. Montreal is in the basement of MLS's Eastern Conference. The team also finished last year. From the Canadian Press, I'm Karen Ribeau.
8: A San Diego defense company just landed a $500 million Pentagon contract tied to technology designed to stop hostile drones. John Fink reports.
9: AeroVironment, known for its drone and counter-drone systems, will provide equipment and help the military detect and defeat small unmanned aircraft. The award comes as the Pentagon looks for lower-cost ways to counter Iranian-style attack drones that have exposed gaps in air defenses. AeroVironment says some of its systems include lasers and other tools that can track and intercept drone threats. The contract runs through June 2029 with specific orders and deployment locations to be assigned over the next 3 years.
8: A Saudi Arabian citizen working at OpenAI under arrest after being accused of planting a recording device in an executive conference room. The FBI says Abdulrahman Al-Fazan inserted the advanced listening device into a USB port behind a TV. And the CEO of Cerebras Systems thinks that doomsday concerns about AI are overblown. Andrew Feldman tells TechCrunch that AI executives need to focus more on positive AI developments. Tech Report, I'm Mark Mayfield.
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1: We continue our special analysis segment of the CFAX 1070 2026 mayoral debates for the municipality of View Royal. If you're just joining us, we had three candidates for View Royal's mayor's chair in it's our downstairs studio at the beautiful Saxe Point Public House, and you can see how it looked on YouTube. We have it up on the CFAX YouTube channel right now. I'm actually watching the YouTube version of the debate while we go through and do this analysis, because I find it interesting to observe the body language and mannerisms of the various candidates as they're navigating what are sometimes difficult questions. Who has to look down at their notes more than others? Not that there's anything wrong with that. We fully allow candidates to come in and bring notes. We want accuracy, of course, to form the basis of debate. And if I can just say, I want to do a shout out to all three of the candidates earlier today. The accuracy has been pretty good so far, among the better debates that we've had. And I can certainly think of some debates that had me working hour after hour after hour trying to disentangle the endless number of unsupported various issues. And I think everybody knows what I'm talking about, but I don't think I need to name that municipality, at least not yet. Let's keep listening. This is as the debate is rounding the final corner, if you will, into the home stretch. Does it stay civil? Does it get heated? Let's find out.
26: No, I don't think there's any question that it's largely the traffic to the west of us. I mean, we have a population there now of over 100,000 people when you take the western communities and Souk. And I think also there's far more multi-vehicle families now than there used to be. So I think when you take those two things, it just makes a big difference. And View Royal is the pinch point of the region. So, thank you.
2: And that's time for that question.
1: That was as to where the increases in traffic are coming from, whether it's local in View Royal or it's regional. And I think that the evidence clearly backs the supposition to what Screech just said.
2: It was Ryan Painter's question on transportation issues for David Screech. So that means, David Screech, we've reached you. It's your chance to ask a question of one of the other candidates, and both of those candidates will be allowed to engage in 5 minutes of discussion on that.
1: See, I have a texter here saying, View Royal has no authority over the Trans-Canada Highway. I could be wrong. You will note that one of the prior questions had to be, what will you do about traffic on roads that View Royal actually controls? And that's where the Helmkin-Burnside intersection came up, as being one that they jointly own with Saanich, as to being among the intersections that View Royal actually has a say over and has control over, whereas the biggest road that goes through View Royal is literally the Trans-Canada Highway. And a lot of us drive through View Royal every day, especially if you live in the West Shore, perhaps without even realizing it.
2: Topic of your choosing, but you have 1 minute starting now to begin.
26: Thank you, and I will, my question is for Mr. Painter. There's been a lot...
1: Okay, so Screech is going after Painter. Let's see what he does.
26: A lot of concern in the community about your social media history and some of the extreme positions you've taken on issues such as trans rights and the Gaza crisis, as well as questions about your political career as an avowed NDP supporter and then a BC Conservative executive staff member. Now you are emerging at the municipal level, and I wonder how you will manage your reputation as well as the reputation of the town across the region and with other levels of government. Your personal values seem to have shifted 180 degrees in a short space of time, and there are extreme inconsistencies in your viewpoints. How can residents assess your judgment, consistency, and ability to represent a diverse community when your political affiliations and public positions have changed so significantly? And how can residents be sure that the values you espouse today will remain as your values for the next 4 years?
1: I think a very fairly worded question, and perhaps a difficult one to answer, but I'm curious to hear what Painter has to say. We asked him a similar question as well when he called into the show, for those of you who might not remember.
2: That's the question from David Screech. There's now 5 minutes of discussion, beginning with your response, Ryan Painter.
0: Yeah, I appreciate the question from my colleague here. A lot to go through there, so I may stop and refer back to you and see what specifically you'd like me to address, but there's some things I want to address right off the bat. Like 60 to 80% of...
1: It's at this point that we see Screech start shuffling through papers that he has in front of them. I might have seen what looked like social media posts, although it's far away and the resolution isn't perfect, so maybe I'm wrong, but we might hear references.
0: Canadians, I've voted for more than one political party in my lifetime. I don't think that that's unusual. In fact, I think the majority of Canadians, they look at political parties, political leaders, as their own growth and concern around issues morph and change, and they look at how those votes align. And I think you'll probably see in the provincial election happening right now, there are likely people who are going to be voting in different ways. With regards to my own professional history, yeah, it's correct. I was a staff person at the Legislative Assembly of BC. I worked at a caucus. I was not a party staffer. I was...
1: That's the sort of distinction that means absolutely nothing to most people out there, but my understanding, he is correct.
0: Paid by the Legislative Assembly to do specific work there for the opposition. I was very proud of the work that we did, including highlighting some very specific things around a young girl out in the West End, Charlie Pollock, who was being denied medication by the province of BC. A lot of good work from MLA Brennan Day and our communication staff to put that very high up in the media's perspective. But back to some of the questions that you've asked. You raised some specific issues around trans rights and some other issues too. I want to be really clear. I'm not 100% sure what specifically you're referring to when you talk about specific posts. I know there's a few things out there, so contextually it's a little bit hard for me to specifically know what you're talking about, but I want to generally speak. I believe trans rights are human rights. I always have. My perspective on that has not wavered and it's not changed. I will, as Mayor of View Royal, continue to support Pride. I love the Pride banners that we have that go up Helmkin every year, and if we can expand those, I know we've got Remembrance Day banners going up and down Island Highway, and if Pride banners go there, fantastic. Let's expand them throughout the community. I think Pride is the celebration, and I will continue to support Pride. The LGBT community is very close to my heart. My mother came out as a lesbian in her 50s, and her mom, her partner is a very dear person to me. I call her my other mama. I love her very deeply. And I also want to let folks know here, I've been endorsed by a trans woman named Blaine Badiak. Blaine is one of the most prominent commentators and activists in the trans community in Canada. She has endorsed me because she knows where my heart is. She knows what I stand for. And she's not concerned about any social media posts kind of floating out there. I want to get to some of the other points.
26: Yeah, I do have a couple of specific examples of that.
1: All right, now Screech is looking down at a piece of paper that he has in front of him. I can't see exactly what's written there, but I see what might be avatars from tweets in terms of the printout, so it sounds like we might hear citations.
26: It would help. One was you tweeted when Mark Carney said that Canada supported a two-state solution in Gaza. You tweeted that you were ashamed to be Canadian. During this campaign, you said that you are in support of a two-state solution. I know that's nothing to do with local politics, but it does bring the question of judgment. I have one here where you tweeted, Dre, let me be totally clear. I left the NDP after 23 years because of things like SOGI and their rampant and corrosive identity politics. Yet, as we just heard you say now, you're in full support. So I think that's confusing to the residents of Ural, and I think we need to clarify exactly what it is they can expect.
4: Thank you. Oh, David Screech, he came armed with receipts quoting social media posts of Ryan Painter's. How does Ryan Painter respond to this? Does he persuade the audience that any concerns ultimately should not preclude him from being the mayor of View Royal? You can make up your own mind and find out right after this.
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1: 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The two main contenders that we're watching very closely is David Screech, former mayor of View Royal. He lost in 2022, but like two other mayors in the West Shore, is running again this year in 2026 to try to win his seat. The mayor that won in 2022, Sid Tobias, chose not to run again municipally and instead is representing the provincial party, Center BC, for voters in a similar area. There's a little bit of an overlap there in terms of the electoral districts, although it's not exact. And Ryan Painter, the main challenger that we're looking at. We also have a third candidate here today named Volker Dammann. Doesn't have the elected experience that the other two have, as well as the reputational issues in terms of both of them being relatively established in the community. Although, as we're hearing, that can be a double-edged sword. Ryan Painter's involvement with various, sometimes at odds with one another, political movements is being brought up by Screech, as well as tweets that Screech appears to have printed out on pieces of paper and has brought into the debate to ask Ryan Painter to explain them. And of course, how well Ryan Painter does or does not explain or respond to the questions posed to him is something that you are completely free to judge for yourself. Is that an answer that you find compelling, convincing? Is that an answer that you find unsatisfactory? Ultimately, that is a subjective decision that each voter can make on their own. All we do, you and me, we just listen. And maybe I feel one way, maybe you feel another way. You have every right to feel the way you feel, and you can be expected to vote accordingly on Saturday.
26: A two-state solution. I know that's nothing to do with local politics.
1: I went back a little bit because I just wanted to. In fact, I'm going to see if I can click forward just a bit. This is Screech reading out some of the posts.
26: Totally clear. I left the NDP after 23 years because of things like SOGI and their rampant and corrosive identity politics. Yet, as we just heard you say now, you're in full support. So I think that's confusing to the residents of View Royal, and I think we need to clarify exactly what it is they can expect.
0: Thank you. I appreciate the question. Rights aren't identity politics, and that's certainly not what I was referencing there, so I appreciate that opportunity to clarify that. In terms of the other piece, I think what you might be referencing was a post made by Mark Carney. I think it was back in 2023, recognizing, I think officially, the Palestinian state. I don't quite recall what that was. I absolutely do support a two-state solution. I want to be really clear. I'm happy to talk about the situation in Gaza. Canada's long-standing commitment since Lester B. Pearson to a two-state solution, I totally support that. And I think all of us here at the table see the conflict happening in the Middle East, and it hurts. Seeing what happens there, no one can look at that and not mourn the loss of life. It's horrible. It's awful. But I want to be really clear that if I'm elected mayor of View Royal, I'm not going to be weighing in on contentious national or international issues, posts that were made years ago before I even decided to run for mayor, even had it enter my thought process, I think are not necessarily relevant to what I'm hearing at the door when I knock on doors. And what I hear is we need to get traffic moving, we need to focus on ensuring that everyone understands what their tax dollars are paying for, and we need to make sure we get a family doctor close to home because we have 3,000 View Royal residents that don't have a family doctor today.
2: We're pretty much at time. David Screech, any final words or final points?
26: I don't think so. Thank you.
2: Okay, very good. That wraps up our...
1: So what do you think? What was the response? Was it satisfactory? Only you can decide for yourself.
2: Our questions from the candidates to each other. And we have been very good with our time, by the way. Everybody's been wonderful at keeping to time, so we do have a moment for closing statements. I would like to invite each of the candidates here today to give us... I'm going to allow 1 minute each for a closing statement. And I'll also just acknowledge that there are two candidates who will be on your ballot as well who could not be here today. All five candidates for mayor in View Royal were invited. You will also find Teodora Christoph and Anna Becker on your ballot. They could not be here today. But here in the room with us, we do have Ryan Painter, David Screech, and Volker Dammann who have joined us for this conversation. And now let's hear their parting words, and we will begin. I believe we're back to... Who are we back to? I'm trying to think. It's been a while since we've heard from Volker. So let's hear from Volker Dammann, your 60-second closing statement.
5: Okay, first I would like to thank the organizers for giving us the opportunity and all of you talking to, and all of you for listening in and what we have to say. Throughout my campaign, I've tried to focus on issues that matter most to View Royal residents: rising property taxes, traffic congestion, responsible development, protecting our natural environment, ensuring that View Royal as a town is well and effectively managed. I believe View Royal is a wonderful place to live. My wife and I chose it as our home, and we wanted to stay beautiful for generations to come. The town's problem won't be solved by promises alone. They require experience, sound judgment, and the willingness to make difficult decisions. I've spent more than 30 years working in project management, business transformation, management consulting, managing large teams and complex projects and very substantial budgets. During that time, I've learned the importance of listening, bringing people together, managing risks, and making decisions based on facts rather than assumptions. I also learned that you don't always have to agree with somebody to work together successfully. That's the approach that I would bring to the mayor's office. This being said, I don't think that any of my mayoral candidates represent the way forward for this community. They both have the one or the other history, either political skeletons in the closet or political experience.
2: We have reached time for you. Volker Dammann, thank you so much for participating today. Now we have a 60-second closing statement from Ryan Painter.
0: Thank you, Ryan. My colleagues here at the table, thank you. And to Ms. Becker and Ms. Kristoff, sorry that you couldn't be here, but they're on the ballot as well. Please give them your full consideration. CFAX chose to...
2: Closing statement from Ryan Painter.
0: Thank you, Ryan. My colleagues here at the table, thank you. And to Ms. Becker and Ms. Kristoff, sorry that you couldn't be here, but they're on the ballot as well. Please give them your full consideration. CFAX chose
5: somebody to work together successfully. That's the approach that I would bring to the mayor's office. This being said, I don't think that any of my mayoral candidates represent the way forward for this community. They both have the one or the other history, either political skeletons in the closet or political experience.
2: We have reached time for you. Volker Dammann, thank you so much for participating today. Now we have a 60-second closing statement from Ryan Painter.
0: Thank you, Ryan. My colleagues here at the table, thank you. And to Ms. Becker and Ms. Kristoff, sorry that you couldn't be here, but they're on the ballot as well. Please give them your full consideration. CFAX chose here, but they're on the ballot as well. Please give them your full consideration. CFAX chose to...
5: skeletons in the closet or...
2: And
5: even though political experience...
2: We have reached time for you. Volker Dammann, thank you so much for participating today. Now we have a 60-second closing statement from Ryan Painter.
0: Thank you, Ryan. My colleagues here at the table, thank you. And to Ms. Becker and Ms. Kristoff, sorry that you couldn't be here, but they're on the ballot as well. Please give them your full consideration. CFAX chose to... Thank you. And to Ms. Becker and Ms. Kristoff, sorry that you couldn't be here, but they're on the ballot as well. Please give them your full consideration. CFAX chose to...

0: on the CFAX YouTube page if you want to take a look for yourself at any of the points of interest that we reflected on. So for the most part, in terms of fact-checking, that was a warm summer afternoon compared to, oh my God, you have no idea how long it takes to fact-check anything that comes out of Langford, because you can't take anything that gets stated as if it's true. You have to start from zero and try to independently corroborate everything, and it takes forever. So I would like to say a big thank you to our participants in the View Royal debate that happened earlier today. I could tell that all of them had done their homework, and for the most part, I heard things that were accurate. You know, a couple of glitches here and there, but those happened, nothing glaring. So as for the good people of View Royal making up your mind for who you feel would be the best choice for mayor, I hope that that's been useful to you. I don't really have a favorite here. Screech certainly has the edge in terms of being a previous incumbent and having the depth of experience, but I think Painter also did quite well in showing that he does have the knowledge and the ability to respond even under pressure in situations like this. So I'm not sure if I would pick a clear runaway winner when it comes to managing expectations here, but of course, all of you have the prerogative to make up your own mind, which I expect that you will do so anyway. We will take a quick break because we're going to be flipping over talking about some of the provincial election issues that we've been looking at. And of course, we're looking forward to the leaders' debate that's happening this evening. Will it be enough to have many BC voters make up their mind to who they will support, or what party, I should say, they will support in the election, not this weekend, but next weekend? That's the provincial one. I guess it'll have to, because there really isn't going to be a whole lot of time. And that's the biggest issue, is that human beings, we're not limitless in terms of our ability to learn things, to take in information. All of us understand that. That's why we pace things like courses in schools and whatnot accordingly. So to ask the same electorate that ordinarily only has to focus on one level of government while we ramp up to an election where they're asked to attend the polling stations and fulfill their democratic duties, to ask them to sort of cram the night before the exam on two different levels of government at the same time, overlapping different signs at the side of the road, that's a lot to ask of anybody. So I appreciate those of you who are taking the time in your busy lives with all these other things already going on to try to do your job to fulfill your democratic duty. Because remember, nobody can know except you what is the right reason to vote for one candidate or another candidate. Our system is designed so that your reasoning is treated as legitimate unto itself, and you don't even have to share it with anybody. Your reasoning is your own. You don't have to tell anybody how you voted, who you voted for, or why you voted. You're free to tell others that information, but there's no way to actually verify it. So ultimately, it's free from any intimidation or coercion or anything like that. It is one of the last truly free elements of our society, which is why we treat it with the gravity and the respect that we do, and we protect it as jealously as we do. We'll take a quick break. More after this.
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3: All right, back on the air here at CFAX 1070 as we continue our coverage of multiple election campaigns that right now are unfolding over top of one another, which, of course, as I'm sure you can appreciate, has made things rather challenging for us to try to understand as many of these different issues as we can going forward. And among the issues that we talked about yesterday, there was a press conference, of course, held by BC Premier David Eby, where we remarked about how a certain exchange that we had monitored yesterday between Eby and a reporter from Global News sounds different with context.
4: So we made the decision to donate the difference to our child care provider so that other families could benefit. It's not necessary to shout. We've got a, you asked your question and I was answering, Jordan. Jordan, I told you very clearly that we paid the difference between what it was before and what it was after the $10 a day daycare. You don't have to shout at me. We made that decision because

The NDP apparently giving the numbers to Global, according to their reporting, saying that the family had donated $3,200 since mid-2024 for a total, it says, of 8 months enrollment, meaning a monthly donation of $400. They then say, and this is what we flagged yesterday in terms of the statement the NDP gave out, because they talked about a donation that had already been made, and then they talked about a future tense, will donate or intends to donate. Apparently, the intended future donation is larger than all previous ones combined. They say the family intends to donate a further $4,800 at the end of this year. Now, unclear to me why that couldn't have just been disclosed yesterday with respect to what was happening in terms of the future donation, the past donation. Also unclear to me if that should be expected to reflect the actual difference in cost, because I was, and I'm not saying that I don't believe the premier or the numbers provided. What I'm saying is that I was under the impression that $10 a day childcare was such a life-changing, transformative financial policy for families fortunate enough to receive it that an average difference of $400 per month would be much smaller than what we would expect a family to benefit from by having it. So I'm not really sure why that difference would only be seeming like if it, the reason that I say only 400 a month, let's imagine 4 weeks in a month, 5 workdays in a week. So let's imagine on average, give or take 20, childcare days per month. Okay. If the family's going to be, donating, according to that news reporting, an average of $400 per month of enrollment, there's 20 days in the month, that works out to $20 per day. Does $10 a day childcare only save $20 per day to the average recipient? Because I thought that it actually saved more, but maybe I'm mistaken there. But at least now we have some sort of an idea of the quantum of money that was provided, which again, there was hesitation to give out yesterday. And I do fully expect that we will see the premier face questions about this issue because it's proven to be quite sensitive so far at the leaders' debate, which is later on today. And, as to how the premier fends off those questions, ultimately that too will be something that he is judged by. But I wanted to revisit that exchange that we had on the show yesterday because we played it then and I noted how unusual it is for the premier to say, you don't have to shout, stop shouting or something similar to that. And now we know that there were some interesting numbers behind that. Yeah, I don't know. I don't know what to make of this one. See, the one thing that, because I've been thinking about this a lot, Mid-2024 is the number that's cited as a start date, seemingly at least, in the reporting that Global's done. Why didn't we find out about this during the 2024 election? That was a hotly contested election. Many of you remember it. In fact, I argue that the political climate out there, the public was much angrier, in fact, than it is today. And accordingly, the NDP saw a drop of, what was it, a dozen or so seats, give or take, in the 2024 election. That was a bad, bad election for the NDP. If they lose another dozen seats in this one, they're gone in terms of, I suspect, actually, the party would probably dissolve into infighting if it were to lose that many seats and get kicked to the opposition benches, which I suppose it might. But my default expectation is that this campaign is actually and has been a better one for the NDP than 2024 was. The difference, of course, being they don't have nearly as many extra seats that they can afford to lose this time as they did last time. So even though they technically won in 2024, they don't have any room for error this time. So even if they have a better campaign this time than they did in 2024, it might still result in a loss. But why didn't this come out then? Why didn't this come out sooner? Because this wasn't some sort of like a leaked or whatever story in terms of how it was presented. This story came from a Thanksgiving weekend press conference that the premier held live from, I think it was Delta, and it was a reporter from Global that almost 40 minutes into the press conference asks the question. And you see EB and his eyes go wide as he seemingly recognizes the sensitive nature of the question that he's being asked. But that's what seemingly started this story. It was just a member of the media saying, oh, by the way, asking the question, and they get the answer, and then suddenly it spawned all sorts of reaction. Why didn't this come out sooner, I wonder? Because if it was in effect in 2024, if it was in effect for 2025, if it was in effect for most of 2026, why are we finding about this today? What changed? Surely there are situations where it's an election, all sorts of extra scrutiny might be provided because of that. But that's one of the things that I don't quite understand about all this.
is why it came to be an issue.

0: issue that was discussed in public today. If all that was ever necessary is a reporter asking David Eby, oh, by the way, asking a question that he wasn't compelled to answer, although he seemed to be sort of shocked when he did answer, at least on his facial expressions. But that's the one thing that I can't figure out is why this came up now and why it didn't come up sooner. Text here at 71010 as we go through. We'll do some text response now at 71010 on your wireless device. Texture 71010 writes, I assume that tonight's debate will be solely focused on EB's daycare stupidity, it says, versus all the other things the public needs to know from each party in this only debate. I mean, you have to admit that this is just terrible luck for EB, for this story to come out now, right before the debate, for there to be multiple versions issued to build up to a crescendo, seemingly, right as he finds himself on stage, flanked by opponents, both to the green and the conservative parts of the spectrum. I hope it's not the only thing, Texter. I think that there are any number of important things that need to be discussed here in BC. But ultimately, how much time each contestant chooses putting questions or even remarking upon this in their own answers is up to them. And ultimately, that'll be something that the public judges them for, better or worse. Texter 71010 writes, the optics on this are brutal, and not the first time EB gets caught with his hand in the cookie jar, and then you say condo king. Texter, I'm not sure that is equivalent. I actually thought that it was hilarious, the whole condo king thing, because in part it was really minor. It was David Eby owned a condo, while at the same time the government, I suppose, was at least hypothetically contemplating regulations and restrictions on whether or not condos could be used for short-term rentals. And the argument had to do with whether or not David Eby, being in charge of the province, had foresight as to the potential change in value for condos in general with policy changes. Like when you actually looked at what was being asserted, I actually thought it was funny, just because when you hear the term condo king, that's generally something that's been used in our discourse to talk about the very successful developers, many of whom operate in Vancouver. And there are some names that I'm sure all of you can think of. We've heard them in the past. I don't want to make this about them. But when I think condo king, I think somebody who's got piles and piles and piles of units, maybe because they build them and sell them. I don't think of a guy who had one condo in downtown Victoria, in the Juliet of all places. Don't get me wrong. It's not a bad building, but you know, if you're going to paint somebody as a condo king because they had one condo in the Juliet on Blanchard in downtown Victoria years ago, and then it got sold. I found that whole thing just hilarious in terms of how petty it was and how actually upset EB seemed to get at the implications that he was somehow a condo king because he had one condo, or his family, I mean, had one condo. And for those of you who don't recall the story on that, the explanation had to do with the condo itself, I believe, being occupied by one of EB's family members while they were pursuing additional educational opportunities. And that was pretty much the end of it. There was an argument, I think, as somebody may have found a real estate listing on whether or not the property might be conducive to short-term rentals. But the details of that are still sort of foggy in my head. But it was just dumb. It's like the premier has one condo and suddenly the opposition, they're all laughing at him and branding him the condo king. And the worst part was it actually looked like it was getting under his skin. Like it became effective, not because it was ironclad in its logic, but because he actually seemed to care, which I found sort of curious, all else equal. But who knows? Maybe that's a larger commentary on the unfortunate aspects of our political system, where instead of aspiring to have impeccable, unassailable, ironclad logic in our critiques, we often measure the efficacy of our critiques by how effectively they get under the skin of our opponents. Although really that shouldn't be the goal. I could find the clips for you, but it was, oh yeah, they're calling him a condo king and he got so mad, probably because he felt that it was unfair and inaccurate, which you can argue that it was. But anyway, Texture 71010 writes, Adam, it doesn't matter, it says. The fact that the premier is taking a $10 per day spot mean that someone who needs it does not get it? And what does that have to do with a donation? And why is his kids there at all? Texture, those are all fair questions. The larger issue here, as we said on the show yesterday, I still hold to that, by the way, is that if we have a system that only has 10% of spots that are subsidized by the taxpayers. Maybe we should have some sort of income testing involved to make sure that the 10% who are fortunate enough to have all of our tax dollars subsidizing their daycare spaces are apportioned by need. I mean, isn't that one of the basic tenets of socialism in the first place? Recognizing that giving the same amount to everyone isn't necessarily fair because some people are much more able to provide for themselves than others. I know a universal system where everybody could access it would be great, but we all know this is not a universal system. It's a system that has 10% of spots that are heavily subsidized, and they are not apportioned by income. Maybe they should be, and maybe that's the larger conversation that comes from all of this. But as long as we have a system that are not apportioned by income, we should fully expect that wealthy people, resourceful people, people who are literally the most powerful person in the province, why wouldn't some of their kids just on balance end up in a 1 in 10 chance for all the daycare spaces in the province? I mean, there's probably a large portion of both wealthy people and powerful people who also have kids in $10 a day childcare. Why? Because there's a 1 in 10 chance of any given daycare provider across the province being a $10 a day childcare space or being designated a $10 a day childcare space after the child begins attending there. And we are told that's what happened with the Eby family. He contends that his child was already attending this site before it was designated a $10 a day site, which makes the question different in terms of why is he there at all. His argument was that the kid was there before the designation was there and he didn't have anything to do with it by extension. Is that true? Well, we have no reason to doubt that necessarily. But the donation, I don't believe, would necessarily create any more $10 a day daycare spots. I don't think that's how the finances work, because a donation isn't something that's going to be ongoing funding. It could be relied upon for budgeting. And that's the sort of thing that governments generally like to see before they create permanent ongoing liabilities on the other side of the ledger. But I digress. We'll take a quick break and do more after this.
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0: All right, back on the air here at CFAX 1070 as we continue to monitor the various issues that we've been discussing. There's been a few. It feels like this whole election campaign has been a solution in search of a problem. It starts with Donald Trump being the main issue. David Eby then rolls out a cast of characters largely to do with economic class warfare, or at least aligned quite closely with that. He went after Canadian refiners. He went after big grocers. Let's see, who else was lucky enough to, oh, look, the premier is setting up a podium outside. I wonder if he's here to help us amidst the trade war like the federal politicians are when they set up podiums at businesses. Oh, no, it's an orange podium, which means we're about to get accused of price gouging. You and I can imagine, a person might say to themselves. And has anybody else noticed that? Like, you look around the country right now, you've got usually Carney or one of the federal liberals holding press conferences at various businesses. Doug Ford in Ontario, we're here at this hard-working business that makes lids or something like that, talking about how important it is to the Ontario economy. That's how they do things there. Meanwhile, here in BC, if the provincial government shows up outside your business with a podium, look out, because you're about to get accused of contributing to the cost of living crisis, and they're about to openly threaten you on a live stream with additional government regulation on things that don't really make a whole lot of sense to a lot of the people out there. Milk, eggs, those sorts of things, those are among the most heavily regulated commodities that exist in Canada. We regulate those probably more completely than almost any other day-to-day item that I can think of. So for the government of British Columbia to sort of set up shop outside of Save On Foods and warn people about unfair prices for things like milk and eggs, at the same time, we have all sorts of other instruments of state that are in place to make sure that the prices for such goods stay stable, i.e. high, to make sure that our farmers and agricultural producers are protected. I don't know. He was nice to that one business, though. What was it? It was the smaller business, the smaller grocer. And did he have a podium there, or was he just standing in the parking lot? He pulled the letter out of his suit jacket and waved it around in the air because Lauren Dirksen said everything was on the table in terms of automotive insurance. And I'm sure all of you remember that. And then the campaign seemed to be about automotive insurance for a couple of days. And then the campaign, it seemed, was about controversial remarks made by not even necessarily public or people standing for public office, but people working on and managing the Conservative campaign. And that went on for a few days. And then it just seemed to stop as of yesterday, although I'm sure it might come up again. And now it's the Premier explaining his family's benefiting from the $10 a day childcare system, which apparently he's also going to be trying to partner with Ottawa to expand. I saw a deadline of December 1st of this year in the statement that was announced yesterday. So what is this election about? And I mean that. Like why are people going to the polls? What is the big thing? We know what some of the big things are municipally. They might vary from municipality to municipality, but you can say it easily. Victoria, public safety, huge in Victoria. Also, the pace of housing and development has been concerning for many residents. I'm not saying you'll feel one way or the other on those two things, but it's easy to tell you what the top two issues are in Victoria. Langford, taxation, the new council, expanding the fire department, expanding the RCMP, whether or not the development that Langford had in its past actually paid for itself, or if a number of bills were left for the current council, which unfortunately bared the brunt of the backlash for raising taxes to pay things that always needed to be paid for, that in part is a big part of the question that's going to be asked to the ballot in Langford. And also, what about that first ever concrete rental high-rise in Langford's downtown that suddenly now is slated for deconstruction or demolition, depending on who you talk to? And what implications will that have, given that it was a key building in Langford's downtown core? There are various questions. But when we go to provincial, like, what is this about? Is this about ICBC? Is it about car insurance? It's not about DRIPA, is it? That seemed to be all we talked about for a couple of months, by the way. Still not sure if that was the highest and best use of our time, given that it was largely predicated on a trial judge's finding, which we respect, of course, and yet also acknowledge may yet be overturned more than once at the BC Court of Appeal, as well as the eventual Supreme Court of Canada that may also hear the case. I think we were a long way off from actually knowing for sure what the courts were saying about that issue, and yet I think all of us treated it perhaps with more gravity than we should have, instead of letting the process play out. But what is this provincial debate about? Maybe it's about David Eby. Maybe it's about David Eby pushing just a little too far, being just a little too cynical, and having his reach exceed his grasp by calling an election, a snap election, in the midst of a municipal campaign and turning 3,000 individual candidate campaigns upside down amongst a base of support that he desperately needed, as all parties do. You can't alienate all of municipal politics and then expect to do well at higher levels of politics, because it's the same pool of supporters that you draw upon, at least in part, at all levels. And he knows that. And yet he did it anyway. So he spent a bunch of this campaign speculating on why the premier might have chosen to knowingly take that risk. And other than trying to get final voting day to happen before the November 3rd midterm elections in the United States, I'm short on reasons. Did he want to delay the fall sitting of the BC legislature for some reason? It would be happening right now if we weren't all in this campaign at the moment. I know that there was a review of the so-called no-fault or care-based system in terms of ICBC, but that seems like an awfully large reason to, you know, again, blow up 3,000 municipal campaigns and leave them all scrambling to try to put together some sort of apparatus to get elected. And maybe they're just not going to forgive him this time. Maybe they realize that the NDP, even the NDP supporters, I mean, needs new leadership, and the only way they get it is by tolerating the Conservatives, at least for a while. But that's speculative. Ultimately, we don't know. Texter at 71010 writes the following. Hi, Adam. Texter writes, David Eby paying the difference, it says, between a $10 a day child care place and a non-$10 a day child care place doesn't make everything okay, the texter writes. What he needs to do is pull his kids out of that place and put them into a place that isn't a $10 a day child care facility, says, so that a family that actually needs a $10 a day space, it says, can get it when David Eby's kids leave. You can take that position that as policy, elected officials or those with significant means, when your facility gets designated a $10 a day facility, you have to pull the
18: love and sports do not mix.
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1: From the National Newsroom of the Canadian Press, I'm Karen Rebo. One of the first questions asked of BC New Democrat leader David Eby during a leaders' debate last night was why he called an election 2 years early. Eby says his government was preoccupied with surviving instead of doing the work of government.
2: I want to do more for the province, but I need a strong mandate. I need every vote not to be a tie vote. I need the support of British Columbians who know that we have to respond in this moment.
1: Eby said a re-elected NDP government would implement a tax against the wealthiest earning over $1 million a year to help bring down the $14 billion deficit. Conservative leader Lorne Dirksen said nobody trusts Eby and his economic promises anymore. America's ambassador to Canada, Pete Hoekstra, says American officials are closely watching Canadian politicians for signs of election interference ahead of the pivotal U.S. midterms next month. During a recent interview on the Really Big Show podcast, Hoekstra said Industry Minister Melanie Joly made comments about targeting retaliatory tariffs at politically sensitive states. Joly yesterday pushed back.
3: We would never do that, and we never accept that also being done to us in Canada.
1: U.S. President Donald Trump has been actively campaigning for Republican candidates in battleground states and in historically red ones as Republicans try to retain control of both chambers of Congress. A draft joint statement from Canada and the European Union lays out concrete steps to strengthen ties around digital security, defense, and resources ahead of a major high-level summit in Montreal late this month. Seen by the Canadian press, the leaked document states that Ottawa and Brussels aim to let Canadian companies bid on cloud and AI infrastructure contracts typically reserved for European companies, and a deal to facilitate European investment in Canadian critical minerals. The federal government says it plans to extend funding to provinces and territories for mental health, addictions, and home care by 1 year. Health Minister Marjorie Michel said in a social media post last night that the announced extension represents $1.2 billion in funding. Her post came as all provincial and territorial health ministers gather in Winnipeg for a meeting today before they're joined by Michel on Friday. They had expressed worry about profound effects on patients and healthcare jobs if federal funding agreements aren't renewed in this year's budget. And a restaurant in Richmond, BC has been named the best in North America. In a first for a Canadian establishment, Richmond's Bon Lao Fine Thai Cuisine has been named North America's best restaurant by the World Culinary Awards, topping a group of 22 Canadian nominees and 18 in the States. This is the Canadian Press. In sports, a light night in the NHL with just two games on the schedule. Alex Tuch scored twice to lead the Washington Capitals to a 5-4 win over the Montreal Canadiens. The Habs got two goals from Josh Anderson in the loss. The Dallas Stars beat Colorado 3-2 in a shootout. In playoff baseball action, Jake Bowers and Garrett Mitchell hit back-to-back home runs to regain the lead in the seventh inning, and the Milwaukee Brewers went on to beat the Los Angeles Dodgers 6-2. The Brewers take a commanding 3-0 lead now in the National League Championship Series. The loss pushes the two-time defending champion Dodgers to the brink of elimination. And in soccer, CF Montreal head coach Philippe Houlafraud says there is a feeling internally that some players have given up after the team's 3-0 loss to Atlanta United. Montreal is in the basement of MLS's Eastern Conference. The team also finished last year. From the Canadian Press, I'm Karen Rebo.
5: A San Diego defense company just landed a $500 million Pentagon contract tied to technology designed to stop hostile drones. John Fink reports.
21: AeroVironment, known for its drone and counter-drone systems, will provide equipment and help the military detect and defeat small unmanned aircraft. The award comes as the Pentagon looks for lower-cost ways to counter Iranian-style attack drones that have exposed gaps in air defenses. AeroVironment says some of its systems include lasers and other tools that can track and intercept drone threats. The contract runs through June 2029 with specific orders and deployment locations to be assigned over the next 3 years.
5: A Saudi Arabian citizen working at OpenAI under arrest after being accused of planting a recording device in an executive conference room. The FBI says Abdulrahman Al-Fazan inserted the advanced listening device into a USB port behind a TV. And the CEO of Cerebras Systems thinks that doomsday concerns about AI are overblown. Andrew Feldman tells TechCrunch that AI executives need to focus more on positive AI developments. Tech Report, I'm Mark Mayfield.
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0: Actually, perhaps the grimmest omen of all as to whether or not the NDP will win the snap election that David Eby called is I feel the contrarian circuit in my brain starting to weaken in terms of the NDP, and I feel sorry for them. Oh, maybe we shouldn't talk about this or press this, or maybe that's unfair to them. That sense has been one of my personally most reliable barometers in terms of gauging whether or not a party is likely to win an election. And I feel that continually softening. I don't want to say it's done for them. I don't want to write them off. But if they don't pull out of this trend soon in terms of their polling, they're going to run out of runway, essentially. We are 10 days away from general voting day with respect to the provincial election. I know we've talked a lot about the municipal campaigns being negatively impacted by folks being distracted by the provincial campaign, but that works both ways to some degree. You know, if you're not really engaged, you don't even know who's on the ballot in terms of the provincial election, not even sure who you're going to vote for, or you're mad and you're going to vote for an alternative, you're also being distracted by the municipal campaigns. And it's unclear exactly how that's going to impact the New Democrats' viability, especially here on South Vancouver Island. Again, they're fortress ridings. Victoria Beacon Hill. Victoria Beacon Hill would be, how do I like it? Like, how do I paint this picture? If you picture, say sea levels eventually rose one day, like they did in that movie Waterworld a long time ago, decades ago. Imagine the tallest mountains in the world, the last mountains that would go under as sea levels rose and rose and rose. The NDP's tallest mountains, the wave that would be required to submerge them all, some of their tallest mountains are right here on South Vancouver Island. Even if a massive voter surge went to the Conservatives and a massive amount of voters surged away from the New Democrats like it did in 2001, some of the last ridings the NDP lost would be here on the South Island. So I fully expect them to continue to hold Victoria Beacon Hill. I fully expect them to continue to hold Victoria Swan Lake. Saanich South, there's a new candidate running there this time. It's Richard Zussman taking over for Lana Popham. He, of course, is well-known in the community. I'd say that's probably a fairly secure riding as well. Oak Bay Gordon Head is interesting, as we've mentioned, because historically it was a BC Liberal riding under Ida Chong. It, of course, then was won by Andrew Weaver, who put the Greens on the map in the BC legislature. He, of course, is running again in that riding with a different party, Centre BC. Will he also put Oak Bay Gordon Head in the legislature for the first time for Centre BC? We don't know. Saanich North and the Islands, Emily Lowen, is running there, which means that's going to be particularly interesting. Ryan Windsor running for the Conservatives as well. He has previous history with more environmentally focused green-type politics in the past, as well as federal Liberal support in the past. Esquimalt Colwood, as we head out toward the West Shore, Darlene Rochford, former Esquimalt councillor, is currently running for that. I've seen her all over social media. They're doing a lot of campaigning out there. Ravi Parmar is the current BC Minister of Forests. He's the incumbent NDP MLA for Langford Highlands. I've seen his signs amongst all the other signs out in Langford. Langford is basically a sea of signs right now, and it's super weird because a lot of them say Scott. But it's not Goodmanson. It's the Conservative provincial candidate's last name is Scott. So I had people saying, Adam, Scott Goodmanson has signs all over at the side of the road. Have you seen them all? I said, those aren't provincial. It's a different Scott. I don't know. Like, what's that going to influence? Are people going to complain? Oh, Scott Goodmanson has too many signs. They're not his. It's Cindy Scott, if you actually look at the sign itself. But it's provincial, so I guess it can be somewhat confusing. But I digress. We fully expect, even though the Conservatives have fielded a candidate out there, and her name is Cindy Scott, which is why I brought it up, Ravi Parmar had, I think it was 13 points on the Conservative rival or something similar to that last time. Not as big as his by-election win in 2023, but also not so close that I would expect it to potentially flip. The main one that we're watching is Dana Lajeunesse in Wanda Fuca-Malahat. But, and this is where it's important, when it comes to splitting votes on the Conservative side of the spectrum, Wanda Fuca-Malahat is the only of the seven electoral districts that extend into what we consider the capital region, South Vancouver Island, that has a 1BC candidate. So if you're the Conservatives in that riding, you were one of the closest parties to unseating the NDP in the province without actually doing so in the last election, 2024. But this time you have a 1BC candidate on the ballot who we would expect to siphon off at least some of the votes from the Conservative Party. So it's unclear at this time whether or not 1BC being on the ballot, and what if you can Malahat, will actually save the NDP by having that vote split. And that's something that I'm not quite sure of. I know that Dana Lajeunesse, by the way, he's a longtime suit counselor. He hasn't been an MLA for very long, so I don't want to make the NDP's flaws, which are numerous, to be clear. I don't want to make it about him because he was a suit counselor for a long time. He is currently the MLA representing that area. But it's also not fair to take my list of grievances a mile long with things the NDP has done wrong over the years and attach it to him, to be clear. I think he's a great guy from what I've heard. We've had him on the show from time to time. And I've seen him all over social media. And they're out there doing a lot of community engagement, a lot of door knocking, which they should be. But that's going to be among the most interesting ridings on South Vancouver Island watching it. Not only because it was so close in 2024, but also in part because 1BC has a candidate on the ballot there that can siphon away conservative votes and split the vote. Whereas we don't have 1BC offerings on the other ballots here on the South Island. Or at least for the moment. I don't know. Things continually seem like they keep changing. I keep seeing Elections BC issuing like update on the list of candidates. I thought the cutoff was a long time ago for those. What are we doing here? I wonder. I asked myself. Actually, no, it was the municipal cutoff. That was a while ago. And again, that's more confusion between various levels of government. But I digress. Texture at 71010 writes, the kids will be fine if moved from their current daycare. They are resilient. Ah, yes. How many of us have core memories with adults telling other adults how resilient we are as formative experiences happen? I'm sorry, I shouldn't say that. It's not something to joke about. It says, what about the parents that need $10 a day daycare so they can put food on the table? It says that seems much more important and is a very real issue. I don't necessarily disagree, Texture, but I also want to point out, and it feels kind of odd to be defending David Eby here, but I think that the situation calls for it. There is no guarantee that if David Eby gave up the $10 a day childcare space, that a family more deserving would get it. It is entirely possible that somebody even wealthier than the Ebys would get that spot if they gave it up. That's the other part of this debate. The conservatives are probably out there saying, Adam, shut up. You're ruining this really great thing for us. I'm not trying to do that. I'm just trying to be fair. There is a presumption that David Eby, with his household combined income, which is easily in the hundreds of thousands of dollars, the premier's salary alone is over $200,000 a year. There's a presumption that they are wealthy, and if they gave it up, somebody less wealthy and more deserving would get it. That assumption has not been demonstrated by evidence at this time. There is nothing stopping an even richer, because we're talking about Point Grey, at least potentially. I don't know. Is it in Point Grey? I don't even want to know where it is. I'm assuming that it's in that area. There's a lot of people in Point Grey that have incomes north of $200,000, $300,000, $400,000, $500,000 a year on a familial basis, like a family basis, a household basis. Point Grey is filled with homes that are assessed for like over $4 million. Like Point Grey is one of the wealthiest areas in British Columbia, which has always been somewhat peculiar in terms of David Eby representing it, likely due to the concentration of student votes at UBC going a long way, I would suspect. But yeah, my understanding is that it's assumed that Eby's wealthy and that whoever gets it would be less wealthy. That's not necessarily true. Because of the way the system is built, it could be somebody even richer who ends up with it. And are we serving the public good if that is the case? See, the issue is how the system's built. The issue is the way the system is apportioning these spaces. That happens to have captured the premier and his family here, which again is very unfortunate for them. Although I imagine if the roles were reversed, Eby would be absolutely hammering the conservatives over this, so that dampens my sympathy to some degree. But yeah, everybody's assuming that that Eby's family is taking these spaces from those who are more, who have a greater need. And maybe they are, but maybe they aren't. The system isn't built that way, right? Anyway, something to think about. Quick break. We'll do more after this.
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0: I don't usually find myself in this position, but the logic is leading me there, and maybe somebody else can point out where I'm wrong. Did David Eby actually do anything wrong by having his kids in a daycare? The daycare gets designated $10 a day. And that, by the way, it's the daycare that applies. And the provincial government presumably has some sort of a system. Most government agencies do have systems and points and metrics and stuff. I can't find the public formula, so we can't judge whether or not this particular facility should have become a facility as opposed to others that may have applied. I'm also not sure if we even know who applies publicly until it actually gets granted. Yeah, there's all sorts of weird issues that we would expect to arise because these spots are very scarce. So if there's 1 in 10 daycare spaces in this province and all else is equal, ceteris paribus, to use the Latin, we would expect there to be 1 in 10 kids anywhere in any population that's randomly distributed to have the same population parameters. That would imply that there are other MLAs that might have $10 a day childcare as well. And that's one of the questions that EB got asked yesterday, and he dodged it hard, which makes me wonder if he knows, and the answer is yes, but I ultimately don't know. But what should happen? Should EB have pulled his kids out? Well, what if the next one also gets designated $10 a day? Because in that scenario, where EB does a good job expanding the system, it's actually more likely that his kids get displaced again and again and again in a cascade of centers becoming $10 a day. Is that a realistic situation that we want to commit ourselves to? Or maybe the issue here is the disclosure. Maybe the issue is David Eby should have said, I'm lucky enough to do this a long time ago, so he could point to it. So when he gets asked about it in 2026, he can say, oh, that's no big deal. It got talked about years ago. I'm not really sure. Texter at 71010 writes, the issue with EB's situation is he had the spot before his current child started in the facility, the texter writes. The subsidy starts, it says the subsidy start with his last child. It says they should have switched providers. You defending him is sad. Texter, I'm making all sorts of people sad these days. There's a lot of sadness out there. I can't drive past Langford Lake without thinking up to 6 turtles per hour. It's permanently burned into my brain now. I wish I could unsee it. All of us are making do with the world around us as best we can. Texter writes, do we know for sure? What? It's like they were endangered and it was for years? Oh, they're fine, Adam. Nobody can prove it hurt them. Yeah. That makes me feel better. Or at least it should. Texter writes, Adam, do we know for sure that EB's wife was even back to work, it says, at the time they were benefiting from the $10 a day daycare? I don't know that. That information might be out there somewhere, but if it is, I don't know. So I don't want to say one way or the other. I think that's an assumption that some are making. But we also know from a practical perspective, especially with young children, there is a choice that gets made in terms of young moms choosing to go back to work or not go back to work at specific times. But I'm not aware specifically. I know his wife is apparently a family doctor. Is she a family doctor or just a physician? I don't know if she's a specialist. He talked yesterday about how she had worked in addictions in terms of some of her previous medical experience. And he also said that his wife had been laid off during the BC Liberal years. I'm not laughing at her, by the way. I'm laughing at the absurdity of it all, because I've never actually heard that particular story in terms of a motivation for David Eby. And I don't want to say animus against the BC Liberals, but now that I know, I'm going to see if I can actually pull up this clip. Because for those of you who missed this yesterday, we paused on this on the show yesterday because while this may have been disclosed previously, I didn't remember it. And where is it? Sorry, I'm scrolling through my notes here. Oh, there's so much else going on right now. So I'm going to see that was Tuesday. What time was it? Could we listen to that earlier on in the show? I think it was right here, and it was, no, that was the day before. Cause this is, here it is. Yeah, here it is. It was Jordan Armstrong who asked about it from Global News. I'm just going to play this clip just so we can reorient ourselves.
2: Yes. How much was your donation, and did you use it as a tax write-off?
11: So, when people
0: saying I'm a jerk because of the turtle. No, I'm serious. I can't drive past Langford Lake without it being the first thing that pops into my head. I don't know why.
11: Local childcare facility became a $10 a day facility. Kaylee and I had a look at it, and we certainly didn't need that.
0: Like, was it the same one over and over again, or was it different ones? Like, they're endangered. There shouldn't be that many.
11: Discount. So we made the decision to donate the difference to our child care provider so that other families could benefit.
12: How much was the donation, sir?
11: It's not necessary to shout. We've got you asked your question and I was answering, Jordan. Jordan, I told you very clearly that we paid the difference between what it was before and what it was after the $10 a day daycare. You don't have to shout at me. We made that decision because we didn't feel that we needed that benefit. We wanted other families to benefit. And so my focus remains on making sure that all British Columbians have access to affordable childcare, and we're going to do that work.
12: How much was the donation? Can you tell us the amount?
11: I told you how much the donation was, Jordan, and you don't have...
0: But he didn't give us a number. He just said the difference. And many of us, if you're just joining us, have seen that number now. It's lower than I think what some people would expect. Calling into question, how much were they actually paying before it switched to $10 a day?
11: Just shout at me. The difference between what it was before and what it was after became a $10 a day space.
1: And we're going to go to the phones. We'll go to Katie.
0: So it's later on. That was about 24 minutes into the recording that I'm looking at now. Here it is. Here it is. It's 36 minutes in as I fast forward here in my little clips. It's right here. He's talking about one of the conservative MLAs.
11: Education and healthcare. In fact, one of the conservative MLAs, Tony Luck, he hasn't been allowed near a microphone since. He said the quiet part out loud. He said that because education and childcare are the largest lines in the budget, because education and healthcare are the largest line items in the budget, education and healthcare would bear the brunt of conservative cuts. They're now bringing in Gordon Campbell as an advisor, and we all remember what happened in 2001, devastating cuts to healthcare, the worst seniors care in the country, where seniors couldn't even get a bath. My mother-in-law worked as an addiction.
0: Here it is. Listen.
11: Addictions worker. At that time, she was laid off under the Christy Clark government. My wife worked in addictions care at a women's recovery center as a nurse. She was laid off by cuts under Christy Clark. It's what conservatives do.
0: Okay. I just wanted to make sure that I listened to that because I wasn't sure what she got laid off as. Apparently it was as a nurse. Now we do know that in today, in the future where you and I live, that David Eby's wife is a medical doctor right now. I'm not sure if she was a specialist or not, but I remembered him saying yesterday that she worked in addictions, but apparently that was in a capacity as a nurse at the time. But you heard him say it. His wife is one of the people who got laid off undercuts that were enacted by the provincial government. That doesn't mean that she necessarily worked for the provincial government, though. Note he was saying cuts under Christy Clark, as there's only one premier at any given time. Technically, everything that happens in the province is under the premier. And yet, I think a lot of the tone that we hear with David Eby when he talks about the conservatives, when he talks about the cuts, it does sound personal. And perhaps it's good for all of us to recognize that his mother-in-law apparently was laid off after or while working as an addictions worker at the time under the Christy Clark government. And his wife worked in addictions care at a women's recovery center as a nurse and was laid off by cuts under Christy Clark. There's a lot of grandstanding in politics. There's a lot of hyperbole. There's a lot of put on seeming disdain. And yet, I think all of us can imagine if we had first-degree relatives like a spouse, like somebody else, were personally negatively impacted by the financial policies or under the financial policies, perhaps more accurately, of the last government, that it wouldn't really take a lot to talk about how those cuts themselves were something that we considered offensive. Anyway, I just want to look in. Thank you for allowing me to go and check that. I didn't want to say that she was an addictions doctor or a specialist there because I wasn't sure, and it was nurse was the term. So I wanted to make sure we got that right. Texture 71010 writes, I don't know. I've got people texting me now talking about whether there was a gap between a middle child and a youngest child and whether or not it was keeping siblings together. Like, there are... I don't want David Eby's family to get dragged into this because they didn't ask for it, all right? Especially the kids. And, oh, Adam, you're defending Eby. That's disgusting. Whatever. Let's be honest. This is not the most offensive thing that I've said to you this week. In this case, I don't know. I don't even like normalizing this because as soon as it happens to Eby, it's going to happen to one of the conservatives. And as soon as it happens to the conservatives, it's going to happen to somebody else. And there's no bottom in the discourse. Like we keep weaponizing things that used to be verboten, that used to be like, oh, don't do that. There used to be a political Geneva Convention that stopped certain things from being weaponized where both sides recognized that in a political combative environment, we did not want to have certain tactics simply be allowed. And it was the prospect of it happening that would stop the other side from doing it. It feels like we're getting really close to that threshold here. And I'm not even really sure it's necessary if you're the conservatives, because the NDP is busy digging a hole anyway without them even piling on this one. Eby might just fly the NDP plane right into the side of a mountain because he chose to embark in this dive without the ability to pull out of it. And we don't know that yet. if that makes sense. Anyway, I'm sure it'll come up in the leaders' debate this evening, but I'm sort of cringing as to where it goes from here as we find ourselves in an increasingly pugilistic political environment that abhors restraint above all other things. Again, and I don't want to point to you-know-who south of the border, because that's just too cliche at this point. We'll take a quick break and do more after this.
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0: All right, back on the air here at CFAX 1070. Let's see. Texture at 71010. I'm getting a lot of texts about this, by the way. I'm going through as many of them as I can. Hey, Adam, a texter writes, I compare this to EB using a food bank. It's just not acceptable to be taking away from people in need of this service. Texter, I would totally be on board with you if we income tested or had the presumption of need for $10 a day childcare spaces as we do for food banks, but we don't. There's an expectation that if you and I have the ability to feed ourselves, we're not supposed to go to the food bank because there are folks who don't have money in their bank account to put food on their table who need those scarce goods. And it's simply not right or moral for you and I to take them if we can provide for ourselves. Yes. The $10 a day childcare wasn't supposed to be like that. The $10 a day childcare was supposed to be a universal system that, sure, wasn't universal yet, but would be eventually. So nobody should feel bad if they have a spot early, because while they are fortunate, everyone will have one eventually, and it'll be fair. At least that's the argument. But we now know that it didn't work out that way. And that's the overall issue, is the system itself was only justified in terms of it apportioning resources without income testing on the presumption that it was temporary and eventually everybody who needed it would have it. It was that failure to meet that second condition that retroactively called into question, in my view at least, the morality of the sorting mechanism or the lack of a sorting mechanism. But your logic is sound, Texter, if we had that presumption with $10 a day childcare, and maybe we should. And the longer I think about this, the more I realize that the solution is that we actually should have these things apportioned by income. But here's the other problem. If we have them apportioned by income, we suddenly have a situation where you will have certain child care centers where exclusively low-income families and low-income children attend there, and you will have other child care centers where, accordingly, the non-subsidized ones, where families of more significant means are able to send their kids. Is that what we really want? And I'm speaking philosophically here. One of the great things about the public school system, and I know that it's stratified to some degree with respect to independent schools and private schools, but for the most

walks of life. That's an important part of a child's maturation and education process in and of itself. Do we want to deprive them of that? Do we want to ghettoize our daycare centers? Oh, I'm going to get in trouble for that one. That horrible Adam Sterling using a word again. But hold on. Let's follow the logic. If we mean to create a system where $10 a day child care is only apportioned to those families who fall below a certain income level, and we recognize that all of the spaces in a given child care center are either $10 a day or they're not, we don't do partial conversions, the whole center's on board or it's not, we're essentially creating low-income exclusive centers. Is that what we want for the kids? Is that good for the kids? Or do they benefit from having other kids their age that they get to know who might come from different walks of life? I don't know. I think that's an interesting question. And there are also, because here, like I'm thinking out loud, once we start stratifying by income, we also incidentally sweep up all sorts of other demographic characteristics in terms of siloing different parts of society away from one another. And that in and of itself might create problems. I'm just thinking out loud. Like, can you imagine if we did schools that way? Like, oh, if you go to this school, it's only because your family is below a certain income level. What would the behavioral problems be like concentrated in the schools where it's only low-income individuals versus the schools where it's only higher-income, more affluent families? No, there's all sorts of negative implications that come from the stratification by family income level with respect to a supposedly universal system. I don't think we've all thought this through yet. In fact, I don't think I've thought it through yet. As I'm sitting here, I'm thinking about, wait a second, if we actually reprogram the system to do that and then hit run, what would happen when the code executed? You'd also have a bunch of weird distortions with other kids essentially being kicked out of those centers because they're too wealthy, or holding on to the spaces that they had before, but we could argue should have never had. Yeah, how do we deal with that? No, this is a mess. That's what I think. I think this is a mess. It would have been better to design the system differently from the beginning, but we didn't, and we're sort of in a tough situation here. Texter writes, there is no income test for a food bank, Adam. It says the child care is no longer universal because Dave said so. A couple of things. One, there's an expectation that you and I, if we're going to be taking food from a food bank, it might not be rigidly enforced. They might not force us to hand over bank statements, but there is an expectation that if you and I are attending a food bank, it's because we are in need. British Columbia's $10 a day childcare is not supposed to be about need. Yes, I know that the facilities are supposedly given preferential treatment on a number of different factors, including, I believe it's Indigenous involvement is certainly a characteristic, as well as overall incomes in the area. But on an individual basis, it's not supposed to be apportioned by need. Whereas food banks absolutely are, to be clear. That's the main difference, or a main difference. Texter at 71010 writes, we wouldn't have stratified daycares if the family qualified for the subsidy instead of the entire facility. Well, I mean, that would be a complete tear down and rebuild of the system. Do we want to do that? Do we want to have market rates for child care, but have families that I guess would receive a subsidized voucher perhaps, and you just hand your voucher over to your daycare provider and you would be billed differently? Excuse me as I hiccup, than other families are. We could do that. It would be difficult in terms of the bureaucracy to manage it. There would also be certain distortions in terms of some vouchers being worth more money at some facilities as opposed to others. Yeah, I'd have to think about that one. But again, we could have designed the system any number of different ways. We didn't. We have the system that we have. So if we want to change it, we have to consider what the downside risks would be of just change itself, considering that, among other things, 10% of British Columbian daycare spaces supposedly are subject to the rules of this program right now, which means that any alterations we make to those rules necessarily risk impacting 10% of the future British Columbians that are in those programs right now, even though they're far too young to understand the significance of what's happening. We want them to be healthy and to be able. We want them to be able to grow up and pay the bills so the rest of us can retire someday, don't we? Like, I don't mean to be overly cynical here, but that's even if they're not your kids, you need them producing GDP and paying taxes so that you can draw on social services one day. Let's see.
Texter 71010 writes, are municipalities with their own doctor any different? Yes, they are, Texter, because Colwood and others, and that's the pilot project that's often discussed out in Colwood. My understanding is it does not income test.

0: access to that family doctor. It's true that those primary care physicians do have their abilities and the number of patients that they can have attached limited. But price, my understanding, is not how it is sorted, nor perhaps should it be. I know that's one of the ways that you can get everybody mad at you in Canadian healthcare is just point out that market fundamentals exist and then say, oh, by the way, if we introduce these in the healthcare system, that's where everybody loses their mind and stops listening right there. So I'm not even going to go there. Texture 71010 writes, there's income tested subsidies for lower income families. Oh yeah, there is actually. What is that? The Affordable Child Care Plan? I had somebody text me about it earlier. And it's important to recognize that there are different, layers of social supports that can be accessed by different families. But that doesn't solve the problem of the limited number of spaces for the $10 a day child care and whether or not we really have built the system that we want. I think that's the larger question here. I contend, and please, we're going to go for a break, but I want you to think about this during the break. Feel free to disagree, but think about why. I contend that we have not built the system we wanted to build when it comes to $10 a day child care because the system was never envisioned to build out to 10% coverage and then stop. It was always envisioned that any unequal provision of the service would be a temporary problem that we were working very difficult to solve instead of one that we were overly comfortable leaving as is for financial reasons. And that is the actual issue you and I are debating. We built a system that was not the one that we told ourselves we wanted and was not the one that we set out to build. How's that sound? Quick break. More after this.
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0: All right. Tesha71010 writes, what do you think of Lorne saying he'll introduce legislation so the municipal and provincial elections will never compete again? I think that's actually a very important thing. There's one thing that I am thinking about, though, because I'm fully on board with the idea. The problem is, though, is that do we really want to have a situation where we just can't dissolve the Legislative Assembly if we happen to be in a municipal election campaign at the same time? Because the remedy, the cure, if you will, to avoid two elections happening at the same time, if we assume that both of those elections are voluntary, we can just choose to hold them at different times. The problem, though, is that if we forbid ourselves from engaging in these two contests at the same time, and one of them is voluntary, the other one is not, it means that the voluntary one needs to be postponed. Are we comfortable with that? If the legislature, for example, fails a confidence vote and automatically you have the premier go visit His Majesty's representative, the Lieutenant Governor of British Columbia, who issues the writs and declares the Legislative Assembly to be dissolved, and we also happen to be in a municipal campaign, what happens? I'm all on board for having that conversation, but whenever we're talking about changing the rules, we have to engage in these reasonable hypotheticals because we don't want to be stuck with, oh, I never thought about what this code change would do before I, you know, shackled us to this and then hit go and, oh no, the machine's doing things we don't want it to do. We need to have foresight. So I like the idea. I certainly don't like the idea of voluntary elections being called in the midst of other election campaigns happening. But I also don't want to foreclose upon the possibility of an actual involuntary election campaign, if that makes sense, because it's one of the safeguards that we have with democracy. It's one of the reasons that confidence must be expressed by the majority of members of the Legislative Assembly. And if it is ever not, we go to the election by default. It's kind of like the automatic sprinkler system in a building for if a fire breaks out. I'm not comfortable turning off that protection at all. And I don't see how we could enforce any such regulation without necessarily either postponing or delaying a municipal election that was planned or postponing a provincial election, even though the legislature or the Legislative Assembly itself has been dissolved. Does that make sense? Oh, and there's so much to do, too. Langford, actually, Stu Young had a rally last night at the Legion. There's quite a few people there. Not nearly as many as I saw at his launch that he had back in June. I think it was on the 16th. And yes, I was listening to what was said. I only had one thing that I thought I should fact check. It streamed out on social media as well.
19: To cut down a tree costs you up to $5,000-$10,000 now, and it's a dead tree. So we need to
0: I just want to note that anybody listening to that might be under the impression that it costs up to $10,000 to cut down any tree in Langford now under the new council might be confused. Those are the penalties if you cut down a tree without a permit. So obviously you need a permit, including for a dead tree, and that's the substance of that remark. But I was pretty good in terms of various things that I heard last night, but I just wanted to mention that before we actually ran out of time today. And just because you don't see me in the room doesn't mean I'm not there. Meanwhile, Lauren Dirksen, leader of the BC Conservatives, posted this on social media earlier. Let's take a listen.
20: 3 weeks ago, David Eby called a cynical snap election. He had a majority government. He had 2 years left before the fixed election date of October 2028. But he called a snap election in a desperate attempt to cling to power. He saw an opportunity for himself, but I see an opportunity for you. Because this election gives British Columbians the chance for real change. But this has come at an enormous cost to British Columbians.
0: I know, right? $10,000 a tree, and nobody even laughed.
20: He scheduled the election for October 24th, just 1 week after every city, town, and school district in this province goes to the polls, causing chaos and confusion among voters. In fact, he scheduled some advance voting days at the exact same time as the municipal voting day. That wasn't by accident. It was a calculation, and it was an irresponsible and selfish one. It was also incredibly costly. At a time of record deficits, ER closures, David Eby has handed British Columbians an approximately $80 million bill for this opportunistic election. Think about what that has meant.
0: I'm playing this because it's an announcement for the record. I'm not just playing political ads and giving them free airtime, because I'm sure I'll get that accusation hurled at me too.
20: For the people who have put their names forward for local elections this fall, the council candidate, the school trustee, the first-time mayoral candidate who have all saved for lawn signs and spent every evening knocking on doors. They expected to speak with their neighbors about roads and transit, the rec center and the library. Instead, they knock on the door, and the very first question that they hear is, wait, which election is this? The provincial campaign has swallowed the local one. Health.
0: It totally has. He's right.
20: Care, public safety and the cost of living are all critical issues. And the people running for your city hall or your school board deserve their own moment to discuss them. But David Eby took that from them. It is no easier for the provincial.
0: It is a really solid announcement or ad or whatever we want to call this. Because there's a lot of NDP supporters out there who are watching their own local campaigns get blown up by this. And they're loyal to the party. But is the party's leader loyal to them?
20: Candidates of every party. They are knocking on the same doors, speaking with the same confused voters, and competing with the same flood of flyers, phone calls, and ads. When everyone is shouting, it gets harder to hear anyone.
0: The tone's really good, too. Lauren Dirksen, he's a normal guy, and we're tired of David Eby and this weirdness. Like, that by itself can almost be a tagline.
20: And when people can't hear too many of them, tune out. Let me be clear. Democracy is a gift. I want every British Columbian to vote on October 17th and again on October 24th. But holding two sets of elections at the same time is chaotic, opportunistic, and it's not fair to you. So here is my commitment so that this never happens again. If British Columbians choose to make me their next premier, one of our first acts will be to pass a law. It will be called the Respect Local Democracy Act, and it will do two things. First, it will permanently separate the provincial and municipal election calendars in law, so they are never scheduled for the same fall again.
0: How are we dealing with that 4 years from now, by the way? I assume that the municipal elections will either get shuffled a few months forward or a few months back or something like that. But there's no way we're doing dual elections from now on every 4 years. Somebody's going to have to be repaced.
20: Second, it will bar any provincial election, snap or scheduled, from being held within 60 days of municipal election.
0: Okay, so let's just hypothesize here, because as you and I know, the BC legislature's fall sitting was supposed to be underway right now. Let's imagine a scenario where there's a municipal election that's scheduled, say, in the fall. What happens if there's a confidence vote in the legislature and ultimately it doesn't pass? Lieutenant Governor issues the writs, dissolves the assembly. Does everybody have to sit around and wait 60 days before they start campaigning? Because all of those provincial candidates are absolutely going to be out on the doorsteps, if they're smart at least, as soon as the legislature gets dissolved, knowing that there's going to be an election soon. So even if they technically delayed that election by 60 days, that would move general voting day, yes, but it also wouldn't preclude the campaigning itself from happening. And I'm not sure what we would do in the event of such a contingency.
20: No premier of any party will be able to do this to you again. Our democracy needs room to breathe. Voters need space to hear from the people who want to represent them. Candidates need a fair chance to be heard.
0: I have a texter saying, bold of you to assume a BC con government will survive a full term. Well, why? They seem pretty stable at the moment. It's not like we had anything happen just a few weeks ago to suggest otherwise.
20: David Eby called this election in a desperate attempt to gain more power. As I said, he saw an opportunity for himself. But I see an opportunity for you. Because David Eby just handed British Columbians something he didn't intend to do. A chance to say enough of this chaos. A chance to say no more to the BC NDP. And a chance to bring strong leadership for serious times.
0: This is a really solid message. The tone is almost perfect, even though pedantic nerds like me will say, well, what about this contingency? Which, by the way, is totally valid. And somebody somewhere gets paid to think about, we hope. Yeah, I think there's a lot of people out there, political people, who have watched their municipal campaigns get blown up by one guy's decision as leader of the NDP. And the NDP knows that they can be loyal to the party, but the NDP doesn't get overly attached to its leaders, at least not normally. And if the NDP has to endure a few years of conservative rule in terms of getting a better leader, I think there's a lot of new Democrats that might be more willing to take that plunge than we realize.
20: Let's seize this moment, my friends. I again ask you to vote in both municipal and provincial elections and take part in this incredible gift that democracy is. Whether you vote for me or not, my commitment to you as Premier is the same. A serious government that will act responsibly and get our province back on track. Thank you very much.
0: Texter writes, please acknowledge the spooky Halloween music. Oh, now I'm not going to be able to unhear that either. It's not quite that spooky, but it's the sort of building intrigue, melodic piano, as I try to mispronounce the word of the, or the name of one of the most common instruments on earth. I think that's a really good ad. I think it's a really good idea. I think that there's a lot of people, especially New Democrat supporters, that are not happy with this premier. And the worst part, I guess we have to leave the show now because I'm almost out of time. I need a word for this. Is there a word for a politician who, if they had just done nothing at all, they probably would have been fine? But because they decided to scheme and be too clever by half, they ended up throwing away the very thing they sought to protect, their own power, and locking themselves in a metaphorical cage of their own making. Is there a word for that? Because I can think of a few examples, and I find myself reaching in terms of vocabulary. These are my opinions as always. You can agree or disagree as always, but stay safe and have a nice day.
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27: From the National Newsroom of the Canadian Press, I'm Karen Rebo. Canadian health ministers will meet in Winnipeg today, a day after the federal government announced it would extend funding by 1 year for mental health, addictions, and home care. Federal Health Minister Marjorie Michelle announced the extension on social media last night. She said it represents $1.2 billion in funding. The existing funding was set to expire next year, and the provinces and territories worried non-renewals would affect patients and healthcare jobs. The Canadian Press has seen a leaked draft joint statement from Canada and the European Union laying out concrete steps to strengthen their ties. The document seeks to forge a path towards stronger ties regarding digital security, defense, and resources ahead of a high-level Canada-EU summit planned in Montreal late this month. Ottawa and Brussels may aim to allow Canadian companies to bid on cloud and AI infrastructure contracts that are typically reserved for European companies. British Columbia's three main political leaders took the stage in Vancouver last night for the only televised leaders' debate of the BC election campaign. Election day is October 24th. NDP leader David Eby acknowledged his government hasn't been perfect, but he said his New Democrats have never stopped fighting for BC residents. He said he called the upcoming snap election because he needs a strong mandate from residents to diversify the economy, bring down the cost of living, and stand up to the U.S. president.
2: a legislature that's hanging on by a thread over the most extreme, divisive group of politicians I've ever seen is not something that works for British Columbians. And the crucial piece for me is that the legislature worked to deliver for British Columbians.
27: Interim Conservative leader Lorne Dirksen questioned how EB could defend a record $14 billion deficit. He said nobody believes you anymore. Canada's highest court will hear arguments today from a coalition challenging the constitutionality of legislation that smooths the way for major changes at Ontario Place. The case unfolding at the Supreme Court could reverberate far beyond the Toronto Waterfront Park that opened on the shore of Lake Ontario in 1971. The theme park has featured a spherical cinema, children's play areas, a revolving concert stage, and several pavilions suspended above the water. Premier Doug Ford's government, though, wants to redevelop Ontario Place to include an elaborate spa operated by a private company and a relocated Ontario Science Centre. The coalition Ontario Place Protectors challenged the plan on the basis that it insulates state action from scrutiny by the courts and therefore violates the Constitution. This is the Canadian Press. In sports, six Canadian teams in the NHL will hit the ice tonight. They'll include the Toronto Maple Leafs hosting the Buffalo Sabres. The Edmonton Oilers will entertain Utah. The Montreal Canadiens lost last night 5-4 to the Washington Capitals. The Detroit Red Wings have signed two-time All-Star forward Alex DeBrincat to a 7-year contract worth $13 million a season. Kawhi Leonard and his Toronto Raptors are in New York for the second game of a home-and-home series against the world champion Knicks in NBA preseason action tonight. His preseason debut saw the Raptors thrash the Knicks Tuesday. And in Major League Baseball playoffs, the American League Championship Series resumes with Tampa Bay and the Cleveland Guardians tied at one game each at this point. Last night, the Milwaukee Brewers beat the Los Angeles Dodgers 6-2, giving the Brewers a commanding 3-0 lead in their National League Championship Series. From the Canadian Press, I'm Karen Rebo.
3: A San Diego defense company just landed a $500 million Pentagon contract tied to technology designed to stop hostile drones. John Fink reports.
4: AeroVironment, known for its drone and counter-drone systems, will provide equipment and help the military detect and defeat small unmanned aircraft. The award comes as the Pentagon looks for lower-cost ways to counter Iranian-style attack drones that have exposed gaps in air defenses. AeroVironment says some of its systems include lasers and other tools that can track and intercept drone threats. The contract runs through June 2029, with specific orders and deployment locations to be assigned over the next 3 years.
3: A Saudi Arabian citizen working at OpenAI under arrest after being accused of planting a recording device in an executive conference room. The FBI says Abdul Rahman Al-Fazan inserted the advanced listening device into a USB port behind a TV. And the CEO of Cerebras Systems thinks that doomsday concerns about AI are overblown. Andrew Feldman tells TechCrunch that AI executives need to focus more on positive AI developments. Tech Report, I'm Mark Mayfield.
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2: From the nation's capital all across Canada, here for you, Shane Hewitt and The Night Shift in the village of Merrickville, just south of Ottawa. I'm Shane Hewitt. In Calgary downtown is Ryan O'Donnell. In Toronto downtown, Noah Skanga. 71010 is the text line. And the old talkback. Ah, yes. The iHeart app has this little feature that you can send us messages, voice notes, if you will. It's kind of like calling into a radio station, except you don't, you can say it again if you feel like you screwed it up, but it's like calling into a radio station without all the pressure of being live on the radio. And so, the reason why I'm asking for you to use the iHeart app talkback feature, the microphone button, is to send a love letter to Alberta. You see, the referendum has started, the voting on the referendum has started, which is a little bit misleading because it's one of a series of questions. You know, should there be a referendum about leaving the country? And it matters. We're going to talk about that tonight. And if you have a love letter to Alberta, feel free to send it in. Jim Richards, actually, that was his idea. It's a good idea. From News Talk 1010 Toronto, and said, let's do this. And I thought, yay, that's a great idea. 71010 is the text line, too. If it's texting, is a little bit easier for you, but the voice notes are pretty awesome as well. Coming up tonight on the show, how much are you paying in subscriptions right now? Ryan O'Donnell, what's the number?
3: It's lower than I thought. It's
2: you
3: better
2: know the
3: than
2: number?
3: I thought. I do know the number.
2: Oh, wow.
3: Because as I have started to save for a wedding, which is approaching quickly, I need to save some money. And so I gutted quite a few subscriptions. I canceled 5 different subscriptions. So
2: which ones did you cancel?
3: I canceled a subscription to a platform that allowed me to buy sneakers. And
2: you paid for a subscription?
3: Community.
2: You yep. paid for the possibility of spending more money with them.
3: Mm-hmm. And access to a special market. Yeah, I had that for a long time. Canceled DoorDash because I'm ordering in like a fraction compared to what I used to.
2: You had a subscription for delivery?
3: Yeah, it saved me last year. It saved me $200 in delivery fees, which is crazy.
2: But how much? So that includes the cost of the subscription or the cost of the subscription? Like it saved you $200 total, but you paid $210.
3: Paid, well, more than that because it was on every order. It added up all the money I saved on orders for the year.
2: Right.
3: For what I had paid for. So all of the fees, delivery fees, and all of the like little discounts added up to like $200.
2: Okay. So how much was the subscription?
3: The subscription was 10, 12 bucks a month. 12 bucks
2: okay,
3: a month.
2: Okay. So you paid $144 to save $210.
3: Mm-hmm.
2: So you saved $7, $6 a month.
3: Yeah.
2: Killer deal.
3: Killer deal. Still didn't need to order in that much, though.
2: Also worth knowing.
3: Yeah. Canceled DoorDash. Canceled one of my subscriptions, like one of the channels on Amazon. But yeah, I've got it down now. My subscription per month is $89.99 now.
2: That's pretty accurate. Is it one thing?
3: No, it's several things. Oh. It's several things. Yeah, it was several things. So I still have the Apple TV, still have the Netflix, which is included with my Telus, or not my Telus, my Wi-Fi. So that one's kind of weird to work out. But it, mm-hmm. if I added up all the subscription costs, it ran out to about $90.
2: Okay.
3: That's also saying that none of them increased their prices at any point this year, which I'm sure they will.
2: Because they will.
3: Yep.
2: Noah Skanga, what do you subscribe to? Do you know the number? I don't know my number.
4: I don't know my number, and I know it's not high because I don't subscribe to much. I don't think I have really many subscriptions. Utilize a lot of those family plans.
2: Right, right. Distributing the family plans. I mean, I have a family plan on the Spotify, so then I'm paying for all 4 kids and Mel and I. So that's so I don't know how you count that one, but I guess that's a thing. And I have Crave. I have Netflix. I have Apple TV now, but I just got that for Ted Lasso.
3: Mm-hmm.
2: Probably keep that for a couple of months. I have Paramount Plus, but I haven't been watching it, so I canceled it.
3: I do the yearly for them. It's like the only one that I do an annual subscription for.
2: Really?
3: Yeah, because I never watch the new content. $90? It's $90 for the year, I think. And I the reason I do it is because I don't – the Paramount original shows, I could not care less about. I watch it so I can watch reruns of South Park and SpongeBob. Like, I can literally pay $90 a year just so I can stream those two shows, which
2: – growing up is hard, isn't it?
3: Yeah, it is. It is hard.
2: This is the same guy who just was talking about how he's saving money for his wedding, but then – also watches SpongeBob. That's the world we live in.
3: I have to have that. Listen, a lot of people use that account, and you know how you can add profiles? Mm. I created a profile called Leeches, so all the people can leech off my account because I'm a good person.
2: All right. I hope somebody's listening who does account protection. F1. I have F1.
3: Oh, yeah. That's a good one.
2: Yeah. The business hat. Oh, my God. Like, the amount of subscription. Everything's a subscription, and every piece of software is a subscription. In the business, I think I pay, I think it's $70 or $80 a month just for Adobe stuff, which Adobe's is funny so if you've heard the stories about Adobe software lately.
3: Mm-hmm.
2: Getting AI duplicates made. So, yeah, it adds up. 7-10-10, what are you subscribing to? I have a proposal that we should change how subscriptions work.
3: Okay.
2: Well, I'll tell you later. I'm not going to tell you now. Yeah. I think we should change how subscriptions work. I'm going to have that conversation with Tony Chapman here in about an hour and a smidge. And that's a real measurement, by the way. And then Ryan O'Donnell is going to help us understand some of the tips and tricks of how to manage subscriptions, track them so you too can cut it back, and hopefully save a little bit of money. Also tonight on the show, executions. How's that for a dumpster fire of content? No, seriously, we're going to talk about executions. There's been a couple of stories that have happened of late. Of course, there was the Pike lady who brutally murdered somebody in the 90s. Like, brutal, brutal. And planned it, was having a bad day, and then went to go get the lethal injection. And I guess they claim they missed a vein, and she didn't die. So I don't know how that works. You want to talk about confused. You know, when you wake up in the morning and you're like, what day is it? Do I have to work today? That kind of vibe. Imagine after your execution. Like, do you believe that any of this is real at this point? We're going to talk about that. And then also the Fort Hood shooter. There was the, he's going to get executed. And then the Trump and... what's his name?
3: Hegseth. Hegseth?
2: Yeah, adrenaline, testosterone guy. Yeah. Then they wanted to televise it and stream it. And they were going to do it by a firing squad. But then they found out that he's in a wheelchair, and optically that's troublesome. Somehow, I guess. Anyway, so all of these things have happened. So we looked up a list of how many countries have capital punishment still. And it's a long list, by the way. It's a long list, and there are some countries on there that I think that might surprise you, like Japan. There's a long list of countries that haven't done it in a long time, too. There is a very small list of countries that make it open for public consumption, televise it, or otherwise. And so we wanted to dig into that with an expert who's written a book on it. His name is Austin Serrett. He's going to be with us later tonight to help us understand whether the notion of capital punishment is going up or down around the world. And it might surprise you. Plus, our conspiracy guys are going to be here. Dr. Lee Kunla, financial doping and conspiracies around the scoreboard isn't the only score that's keeping track of the business and the game. All of this and more coming up for you. Shane Hewitt and the Night Shift. Next, smart speakers. We'll find out what kind of subscriptions they're keeping. Don't forget, this is a podcast that happens live on the radio. And send your love letters to Alberta on the Talkback feature. We'll be right back.
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0: 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I'm signing. I like those.
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0: I like sexes from my exes when they want a second chance. I like proving
2: smart speakers. It's time to get into the conversation with my smart friends. Lindsay Broadhead is here, broadheadcoms.ca, to start the conversation today. Subscriptions on the list. Conversation with Tony Chapman coming up. And a new business proposal for all the subscription companies out there on the show. I hope you like it. It's about an hour away. Text from Toronto says, I do Paramount Plus annually because they have a great Black Friday sale. Ryan, do you take advantage of the Black Friday sale?
3: I do renew right before the Black Friday sale. It does save you quite a lot of money in the long run. But they change the deals sometimes. You have to be, they might not do it on the same day. So sometimes you might have to cancel it and then wait for the sale to go back on to really get the most out of it. But yeah, you gotta just be on top of it.
2: All right. Lindsay Broadhead. Subscription. I'm curious with your kids. Subscriptions every month. Do you know the number? I don't know the number.
4: I do not. And I actually shudder. I kind of wish you guys weren't talking about this because it's, I feel like you're reminding me of the thing I have to deal with, which is figure out it all. So my anxiety level's gone up.
2: Good, that's what we're here for.
4: Yeah. No, because I've purchased, well, sports and kid shows. I've purchased subscriptions for very specific events or very specific shows, and then I have forgotten about them.
2: Yes. The first thing I do when it's one of those try it free for a week scenarios is I put a calendar reminder in my phone.
4: Smart.
2: And I just did it so I could watch... Oh, what was it? Oh, it was Good Will Hunting. It was on the Crave, but it was on the Amazon Crave package.
4: Yeah.
2: And we did it for on the Friday show. We talked about, you know, grateful, awesome Thanksgiving kind of movies. And so I did. And then by Sunday, I had my little reminder come up on the phone, cancel Hollywood, whatever thing.
4: You think Good Will Hunting is a Thanksgiving movie? That's so interesting.
2: Well, it was about gratitude. In the very end, he's grateful. He finds his way.
4: Yeah. It's like Die Hard Christmas. Yeah, I hear it. I get it.
2: It's like Die Hard Christmas. Yeah. Okay. Well, that was a great show, but it's on the podcast, by the way, in case you're wondering the grateful movies, just in case you're still there. Jamie Ellerton, Canaptus.com, subscriptions, save Lindsay because she has no idea how much she's spending or what she subscribes to.
5: Oh my God, this is like a perennial problem of our current era. I go in waves where like I'll subscribe to a bunch of things and then one day I'll get like one too many email receipts for something renewing and I go on a massive unsubscribe spree. It's constant game of cat and mouse.
2: It is. So, here's a text that says Sportsnet Plus, TSN, Netflix, Crave, Disney Plus, Paramount Plus, Apple TV, YouTube Premium, F1 TV, Prime, BritBox, DAZN. I have no idea what I pay, some annual, some monthly. I appreciate the honesty.
4: I feel that caller. Oh my God, that's my person, whoever that was.
2: No name attached, cannot connect you. It's amazing. As soon as you start a free trial, cancel it right away. You'll keep the trial and don't have to remember later, texter says. How about that? Although... Amazon, you can start the trial on your phone, but I believe you have to go to the computer to cancel it. And it makes me wonder about all the people that don't really generally use a computer. They're just more like phone users because some people don't even really have a computer anymore. They just use their phone. So you have to log in through the browser to go to the browser version so you can cancel the subscription. That's where it gets scammy, Lindsay. That's why you're caught.
4: Well, then this is it. I don't even know how I get charged. And this is the problem. Like, I'm quite fastidious, actually, when it comes to checking Visa bills and all that stuff. And I don't think I'm lying when I say I don't get it that way. Like, I don't actually know how I'm being charged.
2: Interesting. Well, whoever's credit card you stole.
4: Maybe somebody else is paying. Yeah, this is brilliant.
2: Jamie, do you know how to spell fastidious? Because I don't.
5: Fastidious. F-A-S... T-I-D-U-O-U-S.
4: Just spell Lindsay. Don't worry.
2: Boom. I love it. Well, we have some solutions. Ryan O'Donnell has prepared some solutions for everyone who's tangled up in subscriptions and a new proposal about doing business with our buddy Tony Chapman coming up here in a little bit. Smart speakers where we chat about some of the biggest stories of the day. How about this one? We've heard it before. I wanted to grab some audio of it. Pete Hoekstra saying, we appreciate foreign policy, but he's not keen on Canadians meddling.
6: Well, we appreciate foreign policy leaders coming into the United States and those types of things. But, you know, keep your nose out of American politics.
2: The original audio I proposed to the team was Charlie Brown's teacher. We've heard this before, Jamie Ellerton, from, I believe it was, the Canadian federal election when, Donald Trump was threatening all things and you basically, shaped the outcome of the election. More hypocrisy from the Americans, Jamie.
5: Yeah. And Ambassador Huckster is the best at peddling it.
2: Like, what is his bonus? Because he, like, he has...
5: Well, like, frankly, excited. Shane, this probably is the bonus. There's a pretty, like, deep-standing kind of gross tradition in U.S. politics that people who are great fundraisers for presidential campaigns get thanked by being appointed to plum patronage posts, and we get Ambassador Huckster as a result of it.
2: It's like, who wants to spread more garbage? Ooh, pick me, boss, pick me. That's what it feels like. Canadians messing in American politics. We are. We 100% are, just to be clear. And 100% I would say that the federal government has made friends with different political people and probably even some Republicans down in the States trying to influence change. I mean, that's called, what's the word? Politicking, Lindsay.
4: Well, actually, and Premier Ford talked about it today quite eloquently, actually. Really? I will give him a lot of credit. He talked about, you know, in the absence of strong communications on any number of fronts, he was describing the efforts he makes. But you know what? The auxiliary to this is that he also reminded us, and this was important, and the same would be true for any of our provinces, but Ontario, in this case, is the third largest customer to the United States. You know, so Canada being the first, but Ontario being the third. Or, you know, and he went on to say, you know, for particular states where in fact, you know, this province is the first customer. Now, if you were to go to Quebec, they would have their own story. If you go to Alberta, they have their own story. So I actually, you know, it's our politics. It's not their politics, and it's not just their, you know, our elections that they meddled with. It is every bloody day they are stirring a pot. And look, it's not, you know, just a warning. That's a unveiled threat. And you know, it does work, and is very effective in tempering and making us very considered about the way we communicate.
2: Jamie, there must be some point in the political sphere where somebody goes, oh, we look like a bunch of crybabies right now. Or does that just not happen? Because that's what it looks like to me.
5: As in the Canadians are being crybabies on this?
2: No, Hoekstra.
5: Oh, I think like the entire political orbit realizes that's what the Trump administration's doing. And quite frankly, there's a reason why they keep ignoring guys like Ambassador Huckster every time he opens his mouth.
2: You don't think he's put up by it? You think he's just running rogue on his own script?
5: I think he needs to know, every time this man talks in public, he has to be a caricature of the Donald Trump extreme personality on this kind of stuff. And anytime he's going to be out there talking, he's going to put Canada down and try and pretend like he's lecturing us as if like we're a spoiled child getting scolded by their parents.
2: Ooh, he mansplains it. Okay, coming up next. So Lindsay Broadhead, by the way, just so you know, she's like comms expert, right? Like that's what she does all the time. She does crisis comms, communications, all kinds of things. Jamie Ellerton is political background, but also does communications and all kinds of sort of PR stuff and strategy things. And so I was watching Katie Zakaria do her very first White House press briefing. And I couldn't help. I had to put my phone down to not text my two friends and go, oh my God, are you like watching this? Cause it was Valley Girl press briefing. I am curious to find out what my communications friends think of what happened, with that. In fact, it was in my view so bad. I actually felt bad for going, oh my God, this is going to get ugly. We'll talk about it next. Smart Speakers, Shane Hewitt in the next.
7: Now this update from the Canadian Press. Canadian health ministers will meet in Winnipeg today, a day after the federal government announced it would extend funding by 1 year for mental health, addictions, and home care. The Canadian Press has seen a leaked draft joint statement from Canada and the European Union laying out concrete steps to strengthen their ties. The document seeks to forge a path towards stronger ties regarding digital security, defense, and resources ahead of a high-level Canada-EU summit planned in Montreal later this month. British Columbia's three main party leaders took the stage last night in the only televised leaders debate ahead of the October 24th election. NDP leader David Eby said his government hasn't been perfect, but his party has never stopped fighting for BC residents. Interim Conservative leader Lorne Dirksen said nobody believes you anymore. From the Canadian Press, I'm Karen Rebo.
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0: Smart speakers, Jamie Ellerton, Canaptus.com, Lindsay Broadhead, broadheadcoms.ca. Get connected with my friends online. It's worth it, especially if you're a business. These folks are very good at what they do. I'm Shane Hewitt, and Katie Zakaria is the new White House press secretary, and this is how the very first press briefing began.
1: Good morning. I am so honored to work for President Trump and the American people as the new White House press secretary. I want to thank President Trump for his trust that he has placed in me. I have wanted to work for him for a very long time.
0: You get the feeling that Trump might have written the speech just a little bit. Noah, can you play the first just couple seconds again?
1: Good morning.
0: I can't help. I couldn't help it. I'm sorry. I don't like to mock, but that is, I felt so bad. That is a person that is not comfortable with public speaking. That is a person that is comfortable reading from a teleprompter or from a script. And I was surprised, to be honest. Katie Zakaria, the new White House press secretary. Jamie Ellerton, your first thoughts.
2: The latest Trump sycophant to be thrown to the wolves in the White House press gallery.
0: Good summary. Lindsay Broadhead, you just have to fill 8 more minutes with a comment.
3: I think the obvious answer is one that is a continuation of mocking and belittling mainstream media, right? So anything that office can do to diminish the seriousness

0: The flip of it is, though, this conversation that we're having. That job is probably, I can't think of a cooler job, actually. Like, that would be a job that would be a pinnacle of any number of different communicators' career path. But also, as a woman, I have to say, it puts us all as commentators in this inevitable but very awkward spot, and me in particular on this particular panel, because I don't want to throw a woman under the bus. I know nothing about her history. Like, I haven't gone deep into her in terms of her experience or credits, but I hate the fact that I have to critique her and her, you know, vocal fry and all the rest, her lack of training, you know, lack of comfort, to your point. So it, I also think this was done purposefully to kind of put a wedge in the middle of every conversation, because what we're actually doing is we're doing what his office does, which is belittle women and belittle the integrity of women in powerful roles. And I hate it.
1: Yeah, I get that. I would say it's commenting on somebody who is grossly not qualified and unprepared for a situation that happens to
0: be a woman. But she was put there, right?
1: She was put there on purpose because she's pretty?
0: I won't comment on what she looks like beyond the stereotype that I think she probably fills, again, for that particular administration.
1: I got
0: right?
1: It.
0: And I think, you know, there have been many attractive and or unattractive, frankly, people in that role. But the point is it diminishes journalism. And actually what we're talking about is the lowest common denominator, which is the person, the entity, rather than what the person is actually supposed to be doing. It's really unfortunate. And it's exactly what he wanted us to do.
1: Who would have thought the Scaramucci cat would have been the most grounded one to come out of all of it, right? That's just kind of wild. Jamie Ellerton, what does this do to, because I think what Lindsay has said is pretty interesting and frankly accurate, that this kind of does flip the bird at the media generally, and he's going to control the message and do that. What some people do is when they want to sound smart, they surround themselves with people who sound way less smart. That's what some people do. That's what some business leaders do and everything else. And what does that do when you actually have a political party that's trying to communicate? Because that must be falling apart around them right now between the things that he says and, you know, the press secretary says, because the previous press secretary also said some wild things too.
2: Yeah, it's 100% disrespect to the media as an institution. And I think when you look at the reality of this, it means media is going to have to adapt and find other ways to hold this presidency accountable and get their information. I think so much of what I think President Trump's orbit is relying on is that anytime they stick a microphone in his face and he says something, it's going to get covered and he's going to get the reach that he wants just because the fact he opened his mouth. And I think outlets that are trying to hold them accountable and not just be the president's stenographers will have to find other ways and maybe stop giving him the platform he wants all the time while still trying to hold the government accountable while recognizing he is the president of the United States.
1: Well, it turns out the internet does a lot of research really quick, and there are many public claims now that says they can't find any record of her passing the bar in the United States. And then there's now, she said she did it in China, which there's Chinese nationals that say, well, you can't do that unless you're a Chinese citizen. So this could fall apart really quick. Lindsay, did I interrupt you there?
0: No, I was to the radio listeners. My arms went up in, like, obviously, a kind of just a gesture of, you know, it. Her credentials are not going to be discovered.
1: Yeah,
0: is my guess.
1: Okay, here in Canada, the Prime Minister is a hometown boy. So quick comments because the Alberta referendum is coming up next week, and he is sticking around. He's flipping pancakes every opportunity he gets. I received a text message last night, which I found interesting, because someone had texted and said, well, where was he all summer traveling around the world? And I'm like, okay, that's fine. If you don't agree with him doing that, frankly, I agree with you. I think he was not talking to Canadians all summer. That mattered. But that is a distinctive line between, is he doing the right thing now? Jamie Ellerton, is the Prime Minister doing the right thing by setting up camp in Alberta

0: this week.
1: Yeah, he's absolutely doing the right thing by setting up camp in Alberta this week. This is when Albertans are going to the polls, and he's using the power of having the bully pulpit, as he would call it, of being the prime minister to drive a message when it's most consequential. And I would also just refute the premise that the prime minister wasn't talking to Canadians all summer. The guy was like out there busy traveling both abroad and domestically. And just because he wasn't the lead campaigner in Alberta and turning him and the Liberal Party into the face of the Federalist side doesn't mean that the government of Canada was disengaged.
0: Lindsay Broadhead, is the prime minister doing the right thing by setting up camp in Alberta this week?
2: Really interesting research came out, I think it was today, may have been yesterday, from Polera that I thought was fascinating. And they broke down the kind of voters between, you know, folks who already are going to be voting for Alberta to remain down to, you know, swing vote and who influences who. And their conclusion was the leaders who influence those different voters are very different. Right. So Carney is going to influence, according to Polera anyway, the kind of voter who is already pro-Canada stay. Whereas you have people like Pierre Poilievre, or Daniel Smith who will influence the swing. So I think the prime minister's been doing and is doing the right thing, and others have to come in as well to step up.
0: We're going to talk to Ryan O'Donnell coming up a little bit about his experience with all of this because he is in Alberta. Jason Kenney probably said it best when he said, look, he said, if we get a 40% turnout, I can tell you that all 20% of people who want a referendum, they're going to go vote. And that means it could go 50-50 if not enough people turn out to vote. Smart speakers, Jamie Ellerton, Canaptus.com, Lindsay Broadhead, broadheadcoms.ca. Thank you, my friends.
2: Thank you. Have a good night.
0: Shane here on the Night Shift. We'll be right back.
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1: Love letters to Alberta. It's an invitation. The iHeart app has a microphone button talkback feature. Once you find it, it's easy to get to. Just go streaming, say, CFAX 1070 Victoria. Choose your city, Montreal, CJAD, and then there's a button there that looks like a microphone. You can send us a voice note. Tell us why you think Canada's better with an Alberta in it. 71010 is the text line. You can do it that way too, but I would love to hear your voice. I'm going to go straight to Noah. In Alberta, in Calgary, Ryan O'Donnell is there. I'm Shane Hewitt. I'm in Ottawa. Did you go do your referendum vote?
2: Yes, I did. I voted today. Got it over with. Answered all 10 questions, 10 ballots. Gosh, that was a lot. It was probably the most memorable voting experience I have ever had. And that's saying something. Yeah, very memorable. I will certainly remember this one for many reasons that I'll get into. But I think it's important to kind of set the scene first.
1: Yeah. Okay. Wait. Because I got a lot of questions. So tell me what it was like when you kind of like your vibe is what your feel was.
2: So the vibe, I would say, in Alberta is off right now. Like, this is not the kind of like, ooh, let's go vote on if we should have the Olympics or not. Let's go see if we could do that. No, this kind of feels like there's been this dread around it. And it's interesting to compare it to the 1995 Quebec separatism vote, because my parents told me that when that vote was happening, my dad, who is Quebecois, actually picked up the phone and dialed random numbers in a phone book in Quebec to beg the people there to stay in Canada. It was this huge campaign. We love you, Quebec. Stay, you know. I would not say that this referendum has the same sort of energy looking in. I feel like many Albertans feel kind of embarrassed, feeling like we're kind of like Florida of Canada right now, which is not a place we want to be in. Mm. Regardless of where you stand on the vote, this referendum has dropped, like, just, it's like a boiling pot of blech. That's what it feels like to be in Alberta on this right now.
1: A boiling pot of what?
2: Blech.
1: Ah.
2: Yeah. There was this clip, you might have actually heard it last night during, in case you missed it, Jason Kenney was speaking about the referendum, and sort of the attitude on it. And he mentioned that, you know, this is not a, there's no guaranteed outcome here, because if turnout is low, we could see a very surprising result from the polls.
3: Concerned about turnout, because the lower the turnout, the better for the separatist side. If turnout is 40% or below, I think they could actually win, because it's not implausible for them to get 20% of the voting eligible population out, partly because there's more intensity on the separatist side. The hardcore separatists, which I estimate are like 10% of the population or so, will crawl over broken glass. Plus, there's a lot of what I call frustrated federalists who want to use this to send a message. On the other hand, a lot of the federalists see this as they see the polls and they think, well, this isn't really a competition. It's 3 or 4 to 1 against separation. And also, the 10 complex questions on the ballot may mean, as you've suggested, long wait times, which will disadvantage federalists. Their support tends to be in the most densely populated areas. The separatist support concentrates in the least populated areas, where there would be the lowest, the shortest wait times to vote.
1: Jason Kenney right there. Great guy. Terrible dancer.
2: I was speaking on the Vashti Capella show, and you heard in there, he's the rural and urban dynamic that's kind of created this us versus them mentality within the province that is gross. And it's again, it's creating this contentious controversy. And interestingly, David Cameron, who was the prime minister of the UK for the Brexit referendum, he was actually in Calgary last week, and he spoke about how, yeah, hey guys, even if you think that this is a guaranteed thing like I did, it's really not.
4: Former British Prime Minister David Cameron knows firsthand how calling a referendum can backfire. After campaigning to keep Scotland in the United Kingdom, 2 years later he called the Brexit referendum, campaigned to stay, and lost. In Calgary Monday, he was asked whether those experiences offer lessons for Alberta.
5: I wouldn't compare what you're discussing here with the Brexit referendum. Mm-hmm. Brexit was about whether we wanted to stay in a trade association with an element of political union. I mean, Canada is not a trade association with an element of political union. Canada is an amazing country with an incredible history.
4: Cameron says his own experience shows there's no guarantees once a referendum is put to voters.
5: You know, if you have a referendum, you can't guarantee what the result's going to be.
2: Yes, the referendum. You can't confirm what it's going to be.
1: Which, by the way, let's make it one of those not the day after number one Googled things is what is Brexit?
2: What is Brexit, which is exactly what happened with Brexit, which has been a bit of a disaster for the UK. Their economy has shrunk by 8%. Investments down like up to 15% in some areas. It's
1: Sounds
2: been a bit
1: like
2: of
1: Canada.
2: A mess. Yeah. And they have gone through prime ministers like we go through maple syrup, including this guy.
6: Does Brexit make my passport expire? No, but it does mean you are entitled to a beautiful new blue passport.
2: Blue. So there's this feeling in Alberta that we're going to end up like the UK, that things are going to go horribly wrong. It's going to be a disaster. And so that energy, I thought, would follow me into the voting booth. I thought that in the room, you could cut the tension with a knife. And boy, was I wrong. I voted today. And it was kind of awesome. I got lucky. There was no line. I actually had to update my address like right then and there. And they got it done for me, right? Easy. I went through. I voted on all of the ballots. And there were smiles in the room. Even though this is a chore and feels like an unnecessary chore in a lot of ways, people were helpful, honest, and seemed like they had their head on their shoulders. And I was in and out in 20 minutes, which I know is not a universal thing right now. But I felt encouraged to see that Albertans came out to vote. I think turnout will be high. And most importantly, as I was leaving, one of the poll workers, a nice old lady, said I looked very handsome, which was a nice little ego boost. So Aww. Thank you, kind poll worker. I think I need to become a poll worker when I'm in my 60s. What a lovely bunch of people they are.
1: Context, Ryan. For anybody who just tuned in, he's talking about elections.
2: Elections, yes.
1: He
2: a nice
1: not
2: elections
1: need to
2: worker.
1: Be a poll worker.
2: No, not that kind of poll. This is the kind of poll you vote on with. Okay.
1: Thank you, Ryan O'Donnell. We will continue to watch this on Monday. There are so many election things coming up. I wanted to draw attention to a couple of things. First of all, that, of course, Edmonton, what is happening with my brain? BC's election, that one's taken a turn. If you look at the polling, my goodness, keep listening to Kelowna and Victoria for what's going on inside the BC provincial election. $10 daycare, yes. Also with the Ontario municipal elections next Thursday, there's going to be a debate on the radio. So we're multicasting the show. So different in different cities, and then the election night to follow the week later on the 26th. So lots of cool stuff happening. You got to get the iHeart app so you can live stream it if you want to hear that. Or if you don't, you want to hear our show, you can do that too, depending on where you are. Shane Hewitt and the Night Shift. How much are you paying for subscriptions? Maybe some ideas, tips and tricks on how you could get out of it.

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10: From the National Newsroom of the Canadian Press, I'm Karen Rebo. Canadian health ministers will meet in Winnipeg today, a day after the federal government announced it would extend funding by 1 year for mental health, addictions, and home care. Federal Health Minister Marjorie Michel announced the extension on social media last night. She said it represents $1.2 billion in funding. The existing funding was set to expire next year, and the provinces and territories worried non-renewals would affect patients and healthcare jobs. The Canadian Press has seen a leaked draft joint statement from Canada and the European Union laying out concrete steps to strengthen their ties. The document seeks to forge a path towards stronger ties regarding digital security, defense, and resources ahead of a high-level Canada-EU summit planned in Montreal late this month. Ottawa and Brussels may aim to allow Canadian companies to bid on cloud and AI infrastructure contracts that are typically reserved for European companies. British Columbia's three main political leaders took the stage in Vancouver last night for the only televised leaders' debate of the BC election campaign. Election day is October 24th. NDP leader David Eby acknowledged his government hasn't been perfect, but he said his New Democrats have never stopped fighting for BC residents. He said he called the upcoming snap election because he needs a strong mandate from residents to diversify the economy, bring down the cost of living, and stand up to the U.S. president.
11: A legislature that's hanging on by a thread over the most extreme, divisive group of politicians I've ever seen is not something that works for British Columbians. And the crucial piece for me is that the legislature worked to deliver for British Columbians.
10: Interim Conservative leader Lorne Dirksen questioned how Eby could defend a record $14 billion deficit. He said nobody believes you anymore. Canada's highest court will hear arguments today from a coalition challenging the constitutionality of legislation that smooths the way for major changes at Ontario Place. The case unfolding at the Supreme Court could reverberate far beyond the Toronto Waterfront Park that opened on the shore of Lake Ontario in 1971. The theme park has featured a spherical cinema, children's play areas, a revolving concert stage, and several pavilions suspended above the water. Premier Doug Ford's government, though, wants to redevelop Ontario Place to include an elaborate spa operated by a private company and a relocated Ontario Science Center. The coalition Ontario Place Protectors challenged the plan on the basis that it insulates state action from scrutiny by the courts and therefore violates the Constitution. This is the Canadian Press. In sports, six Canadian teams in the NHL will hit the ice tonight. They'll include the Toronto Maple Leafs hosting the Buffalo Sabres. The Edmonton Oilers will entertain Utah. The Montreal Canadiens lost last night 5-4 to the Washington Capitals. The Detroit Red Wings have signed two-time All-Star forward Alex DeBrincat to a 7-year contract worth $13 million a season. Kawhi Leonard and his Toronto Raptors are in New York for the second game of a home-and-home series against the with world champion Knicks in NBA preseason action tonight. His preseason debut saw the Raptors thrash the Knicks Tuesday. And in Major League Baseball playoffs, the American League Championship Series resumes with Tampa Bay and the Cleveland Guardians tied at one game each at this point. Last night, the Milwaukee Brewers beat the Los Angeles Dodgers 6-2, giving the Brewers a commanding 3-0 lead in their National League Championship Series. From the Canadian Press, I'm Karen Rebo.
4: Joni Mitchell's become a U.S. citizen.
12: And you love your loving. 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
13: The singer-songwriter, who was born in Canada, made the announcement on Tuesday. She shared a photo of herself on Instagram in front of American flags with the caption, "A journey that began 62 years ago." Mitchell moved to the United States in 1965. I'm Mark Mayfield.
4: We're learning more about what landed Sean Diddy Combs in the hospital last weekend.
14: TMZ reporting the rapper suffered a severe head injury during a prison fight with a reported Jamaican drug lord. Christopher Koch reportedly confronted Diddy over a loss of privileges due to an NBC News report about a posh lifestyle behind bars that claimed Diddy had been paying inmates thousands for contraband items like cell phones and alcohol. Both men now serving time in solitary confinement. Records from the Bureau of Prisons show Diddy's release date has been pushed back from late January of 2028 to early March. I'm Jennifer Bolsoni.
4: And Matchbox 20 is hitting the road, announcing a 52-date tour to celebrate 30 years of their 1996 LP, Someone Like You. They're bringing the All-American Rejects and other special guests along for the ride, which will kick off May 15th in Birmingham, Alabama, and runs through August 12th. That's entertainment. I'm Daria Albinger.
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16: Subscriptions, they cost us a lot of money. We're going to talk about that with Tony Chapman. Chatter That Matters, great podcast. You should grab it. Tony is the boss of that. What's going on the Chatterland?
17: The third part of my five-part small business series, and this one takes me to Julie Cole, mother of six.
16: Oof.
17: Her oldest son was diagnosed with autism. She needed to spend more time at home, so she decided to start a business from home. And her insight was she was very tired of putting masking tape and writing the kids' names on all the, you know, the clothes that went to camp and lunch boxes. They always fell off or got washed out in the wash. So she created Mabel's Labels with her sister and her two best friends.
16: Very cool.
17: And won a couple of innovation awards and recently sold it to Avery Label. So it proves that when you have an unmet need and you have some a need to do more with your life, anything's possible. It's a great story.
16: That is a cool story. Six kids, busy. What a hardworking mom that is.
17: Yeah.
16: Crazy stuff. Subscriptions cost us a lot of money. And Tony, I thought we could brainstorm and chat a little bit about subscriptions today. We make an agreement with a company that they're going to provide us a service. Remember Netflix back in the day? What was it? $6.95? Mm-hmm. Something like that. And then over the course of time, they're like, yeah, by the way, we're going to take more money starting next month. You decide if you can stay. Terms of use and all those things are all included in that. What is your take on subscriptions generally before I bring up the topic really that I want to brainstorm?
17: Well, they certainly changed the valuations of companies because in the past it was how much did you sell this year and it was the value of that customer for the year. Subscriptions changed it to the lifetime value. How long can I keep that client? And therefore, by getting a subscription, the stock market viewed it as something much more meaningful and valuable. And that's why you no longer buy Microsoft Word processing in terms of disks and buy it once, but you rent it every month because it just changed the value for business. Not necessarily the value for the consumer, but in terms of capitalism, the stock market won on that one.
16: So we tend to get tangled up in them and we have a bunch of them and we forget. And then all of a sudden the renewal goes through and we're like, ah, crap. And then we forget to cancel them and so on. Failure for gift cards. Gift cards are basically a subscription, right? You're subscribing to their service. You're going to use it later. It's not an ongoing subscription, but that's the magic of a lot of business was gift cards. And it was based on failure rate. Tell me about that.
17: Well, that was slippage. That was a great insight, whereas I could sell you the gift card now and get your cash, which I used as essentially to bankroll my business. And then that gift card became a liability on my balance sheet because one day it would be redeemed. But we all know the slippage. And the slippage is I either don't completely use up my gift card or I forget about it entirely. And over time, I could write that off and turn that back into profit. So it was a very profitable way of financing your business and getting sort of money for really doing nothing for it.
16: And when Sears closed, I had a few of them because I was saving them. So that also helps too, not for me, but for them, I guess.
17: Same thing with points. We tend, a lot of people want to continue to hoard their points, even though they're offered the cash register. Hey, you want to use your points today as cash? No, I'm going to hold on to them because I'm dreaming of this vacation or I'm dreaming of this or that. And then again, that is wealth that sits on the person to distribute those points balance sheet because they're basically have charged you for something that you're not collecting on.
16: Now, the difference between subscriptions and gift cards, of course, is that with a gift card, you tend to go to the restaurant and spend a little more because the $50 you got is kind of like free money now. So the mentality changes. We spend differently. The subscriptions, we often go the other way. We're like, wait a second, I'm already paying for this. I don't want to pay extra. So that's where they become very different.
17: They do. And then, of course, within the subscription, you think you've got it all. And then you find out, well, if you want, you don't want my advertising or you want to have a premium version of it, it costs you even more. So it really is a complete change to the buying psychology, and I agree with you. You let it come by, and next thing you know, it's renewed. We got another year of it. So I think that there'll be some great apps coming out that allow you to look at all your subscriptions and organize it so that you can decide which ones are meaningful and of value to you and which ones you might have bought in the past and forgot about. I just got rid of Adobe about 4 months ago. I thought I'd got rid of it years ago. There's actually a suit going on against Adobe, and I phoned them up, and they gave me back 11 months of the money I'd spent, and I think this is just wrong. I think in fact you cancel something, it should be canceled.
16: Yeah. Yeah. It is. It's crazy wild what people go through. Now, here's the question is that when it comes to cell phones and TV and all of these things, there's always an incentive for you to move, right? They incentivize up front. Get your first year, get 1 month free, get a discount for your first 3 months, then pay full price. And it's everything is loaded on the front end. And I wanted to talk to you about instead of that, why not load it on the back end? Let me give you an example. So if it's $10 a month for the subscription for Tony's awesomeness, and so I sign up today, it's $10 a month. Next year, it's $9 a month. The year after that, it's $8 a month. Now, the difference is, of course, is that Tony's going to raise the price eventually. So when he raises it a dollar, it goes up a dollar for me too. But incentivizes people to stay longer and not jump ship. And then by the time I get down to $8, renewing is $13. So if I cancel today and I ever want to come back, it's going to cost me $13 to start all over again with Tony. And then that way people would stick around. And I feel like that we as consumers today, we get sold today on jumping ship because that is hard. It's hard to go through customer service because you can't cancel on the app, blah, blah, blah. Why not incentivize somebody and reward people to stay?
17: Now, I think that's a brilliant idea and I'm going to build on it. First of all, the incentives are used to acquire you. That's why they give you 3 months free or that or that, because it's a cost of acquisition. I'm not sure that'll ever go away because that's what really gets people to create an itch and say, why wouldn't I try it? 3 months free and I can cancel any time, which many people don't. What you're talking about is a retention strategy, and I love that because I get very frustrated when I've been with a subscription for more than a year. I'm paying full rate and I read that there's an offer for a new member to come on and they're going to get that free. And I'm going, why are they getting it free? And I've been loyal to you. And I think what you've come up with is a great loyalty strategy that every year they come back and say, hey, this is your second year. And by the way, we're freezing your rate for the next year because we value your business. And I think it's a very smart thing to do because right now, more than anything else, it frustrates loyal consumers that the best deal seems to be happening for the person that comes up and shows up for the first time versus the people that have been there for a very long time.
16: Well, I think that that creates an awful lot of the problem, and it would change our money scenario. Now, it doesn't really change the business scenario because at that point, there is a formula of how long you stay for. right? Yeah. And they have a formula of how much they can stretch you. Like a $1 thing causes virtually nobody to leave, but a $3 raise in price will cause, you know, 20% of people to get mad and leave. They know all that. And so for me, it just makes more sense. And if your rate, because if cost of business goes up, you're still raising the price for cost of business like everybody else. And I think that that would grossly change all the marketing around it, all the conversations around it, because you could say, by the way, this is Tony. He's been with us for 7 years, and he sees the value of being loyal. We're loyal to Tony. To me, that marketing opportunity is like, yes, I want to be a part of that.
17: You know, Shane, I've never heard it expressed that way, and it's such a brilliant idea in the sense of what should we be doing to reward the people that stay with us, surprise and delight them, give them something that you can't get unless you've had that tenure with me. And how you're presenting it is a great one. It's a financial one, but this could be all sorts of other things. You know, you're going to have Netflix. You're going to see these movies 7 days before anyone else. You're in our preferred club. Yep. We're going to do something for you that no one else has done. Hey, guess what? Your 10th year, we've rearranged. If you want a video projector from Amazon, we're going to include it with your next year's subscription. You know, yeah. I mean, they could do some really interesting things that have people say, this is why I'm staying with Netflix and I haven't moved on, because they treat me. But the sad thing is, once they have you, as you said, they have the data, they know what the lifetime, it's called the lifetime value. I sign you up to Spotify and I know statistically that you're going to probably be with me for 7.5 years mm-hmm. if you use Spotify at least once a week. And so I start seeing you not using Spotify. Maybe you move to Amazon Prime. You're in danger. They know to go back and to talk to you, but they don't do it just to simply reward their great customers. They do it to be very reactive to in terms of attraction and retention. And I think that would be putting the customer first, and hence why that's a Shaneism that we should IP and take to the marketplace.
16: I like that. Okay, now we didn't even get into the fact that they only offer you a discount when you threaten to leave, but imagine this. Imagine you were qualified as a gold member now, and then you had customer service calls that were answered within 30 seconds. Holy crap, what a service that would be. Tony Chapman, chatterthatmatters.ca. Get connected. Thank you, brother.
17: Always a pleasure.
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0: Jay, you had in the night shift. How much are you paying for subscriptions? There you go. The ideas with Tony Chapman that we promised we would share. The idea being that retention being more valuable. And I have this question for you. 71010 on the text line. What are you, like, the cancel threatener? Where you call and you threaten to cancel, hoping to get a better price? Like my buddy Darren, when it came to TV and cell phones and all that stuff, he was just masterful at this. I was like, I'm paying too much. Be like, all right, let me call him. And he'd call him for you. And like by the time he's done, you would have like half price. It worries me though. They'd be like, okay, see ya. They disconnect you, right? Like that would suck. But are you a subscription canceller or do you bounce back and forth? Now, some of the incentives, if you're bouncing back and forth, could be, you know, you get a free TV this month and in 4 months you get a free iPad and open up your new account and get all the free stuff, right? It's kind of like couponing, I find. Subscription tips and tricks. And I had done some research to try to find out how much money are we actually spending on these things? And I think this is part of the problem. It's really difficult to actually find stats. Some stats go by the household. Some stats go by the person. And then how do you include if a adult is paying for the kids and all these different things? There was some data that is a little bit more easy to verify. And the interesting part about it is that a part of the survey that said, how many subscriptions do you have? And most people on average said 4. But after they listed out typical subscriptions, then people went, oh, and the average was actually 8. So Ryan O'Donnell's in Calgary. I'm Shane Hewitt. I'm in Ottawa. Noah Skang is in Toronto. Let me mention a couple of subscriptions. Because when we talked about this earlier, Ryan, you just canceled a bunch.
1: I did. I canceled a truly ridiculous amount of them.
0: Right. So let me throw a couple at you. There's obviously things like Netflix. Yeah.
1: Yes.
0: CAA. Where I am, anyway, it's AMA where you are. BCAA, I think, is what it is. And
1: AAA, like the car one?
0: The American one. Way to go there, Canada. So those ones kind of are pretty typical subscription things. What about Costco cards? Would you have considered your Costco membership to be a subscription? Because that's what it is.
1: That's a tough one because I don't have a Costco subscription. It's an annual cost with them.
0: Right? Annual, like, yeah.
1: So I feel like for most people that doesn't really feel like one because it's A, it's Costco, and B, it comes up once a year, I'm assuming, and you once go through it and get the most out of it.
0: So what's the difference between a Costco subscription and your shoe subscription? You're paying money for the opportunity to spend more money.
1: Yes, the in principle it's very similar, but I mean it's the bang for your buck of what you're getting. If I think most people that get a Costco membership are getting it for the opportunity for the food court, for the deals, especially like for families and all the other perks for booze. And I feel like most people who have a Costco membership figure out pretty quickly if they needed it or not. Do I need a quadruple pack of Heinz ketchup, or is the small bottle more than enough for me and my family, right?
0: It comes in a 3-pack with relish and mustard, by the way. And the secret to that is also getting a kayak while you're there.
1: Yeah, exactly, right? Yeah.
0: It's just to be clear. Okay, let me throw a couple other ones at you that you might not have considered. Apple Care.
1: I do not pay for Apple Care.
0: So I do on my mobile devices, but not my computers. So my laptop, yes. To a point, and then cell phones to a point. What about cloud storage? Do you pay for that?
1: I only pay for one cloud storage service. Pretty cheap. I don't need a lot more than what I already have.
0: Which cloud storage service and what is your username and password?
1: You don't need to know that.
0: Yeah. Okay. Well, I get it with my Office 365 subscriptions with the business. Mm-hmm. And then I just use the Gmail free one. So if these are things that we don't really think of, but how do we cancel them? That's the question. I mean, going through your credit card statements is one way to check them, but we often have more than one card, especially now with these direct debit type of credit cards that are out there, all these things. You got to go to the subscription tab on your app, but you can't cancel it on the app. You got to log into the website. So many more. Ryan O'Donnell, what are some tips, some ways that we can cancel subscriptions?
1: I'm going to give you the number one most important tip that I have for you. If you feel like you have too many, you want to cancel them, you want to manage this better, move all of your subscriptions to one card, to one payment, because I do that. I've only ever done it that way. And so when I decided it was time to trim down, I was able to just go look through month by month in one place and add up pretty quickly. Wow, that's a lot of money. And subtract really quickly what needs to go. Because there are apps and services like Rocket Money is one where you can pay for them to basically manage this for you and alert, hey, you can save money here and do this here. But I feel like keeping it in one place specific, whatever it is for you, makes it actually pretty easy to pick and choose.
0: So I did that. I think it's a great idea. One of the things that I found, because I have the alerts on from that one bank account. So every time there's a transaction now, I get an alert.
1: Yeah.
0: So if I pay for my AppleCare, it goes, bling, your AppleCare has been paid. So that's a good one. Some of the banking apps have these various things in them. Mm-hmm. Are you comfortable using the third-party apps that take all of your logins? Because that to me feels weird. Like they're mining you for information, clearly.
1: Yeah, I would rather. That's one of the reasons why I did it this way. Is I don't really want to get my information, especially that information, out in more places than it already is. And I think it can be well managed on your own. It just takes like discipline, which I am not a very financially disciplined person.
0: Really?
1: I'll be the first to admit that. But it's nice to go through it. And also another one too, Shane, is bundles. There's much like cable. you can find bundles on streaming services for ones that you use. And find some savings there.
0: I have Bell Five. I mean, no shocker. Yeah. They own the show, but but I got to tell you, the bundle I have with just the typical retail rack bundle is great.
1: Yeah. It gets the job done.
0: Yeah. It's interesting stuff. You know, there was one other, suggestion that I had found that somebody, on Instagram had shared. It said just search your emails.
1: Yes.
0: Just go into your email account and search subscription, renewal, invoice, receipt, trial. All of those words, just one at a time, and see what comes up. Search all mailboxes and see what comes up, because they're supposed to email you when it renews, right?
1: This is a good use of AI, asking, hey, can you go through my inbox and find every mention of this for me, please, and give me a summary?
0: Yes, I won't connect AI to my email.
1: That's fair. Not everybody will.
0: Yeah, no. So that to me is as dangerous as connecting the bank accounts to it. But yes, it's fascinating stuff. How do you save money off subscriptions? Hope that helps. This is just nothing but a reminder, like it did with Lindsay Broadhead earlier, that I desperately need to go through my list. I mean, think about it. If you could peel off, you know, like $20 a month or even $25 a month, that could be a pizza.
1: Yeah. And who doesn't love pizza?
0: Especially if you're not watching it. And I did it with Netflix for a while. I didn't watch Netflix for probably 4 or 5 months. And I was so happy when I turned it on, because I'm like, oh, there's a bunch of shows now. Right. Like it was all new. Shane Hewitt and the Night Shift coming up for you next. We're going to get into the hard conversation. It's going to be about capital punishment down in the States. The list of countries is very long that still have capital punishment. The list that do it in public is very, very short. And America is not on the list of doing it in public, even though they've threatened to live stream the Fort Hood execution. It would be the first one since the 1930s that would happen in public, although that one doesn't look like it's going to be happening anytime soon. So fascinating stuff. What is the state on it? We'll ask Austin Surratt next if he thinks that they're getting more capital punishment or less in America. It's different than Canada. We'll be right back.
2: Now this update from the Canadian Press. The death toll has risen again in northwestern Pakistan, where a roof collapse at a private school has killed at least 34 children and a teacher. More than 50 other people were injured when the roofs of two classrooms caved in. Manitoba's health minister will host their provincial and territorial counterparts in Winnipeg today, after the federal government announced it would extend funding for mental health, addictions, and home care by 1 year. British Columbia's three main party leaders shared a stage in Vancouver last night as they took part part in the only televised debate of the October 24th election campaign. Prince Harry and Meghan are making their first joint public appearances since moving back to England. They're trying to rebuild their brand in Britain after walking away from royal duties 6 years ago and moving to California. Today, the couple plans to visit three charities in Nottingham. That's where they first appeared together after announcing their engagement in 2017. From the Canadian Press, I'm Jason White.
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1: It has been a wild time recently with executions. Just to be clear, this is 2026, and it seems strange to talk about executions. Now, I realize they go on, and I realize different places have different rules. I don't dispute that part. Everyone's allowed to have their rules. But it's still kind of strange to me to be talking about it. Recent stories, of course, are botched executions. A couple of times, actually. Then now what do you do after surviving an execution? But then there is the Fort Hood shooting. And that one's going to be live streamed. Strange, strange times. Great opportunity to meet somebody new who studies this. And that's where we're going. Professor at Amherst College, Massachusetts, and author of Life After Death, Surviving the Execution, Austin Serrett is here. Unprecedented times, Austin, or is it just standard fare, but it's in the public now?
2: Well, first of all, thanks for having me, and I look forward to the conversation. From the outside, it surely looks like the United States is in love with capital punishment in a way that is different from the rest of the world. I understand that impression, and what happened to Krista Pike and Pete Hegseth's idea of using a firing squad and live streaming, it reinforces that impression. But if you actually look more closely, what you see

0: the United States is a quite complicated one, and I think we're on the road to abolition.
1: What's changing then for everybody on the outside? Because, I mean, for us, it seems strange in Canada to observe, especially after the last couple of things. And I this might sound judgy. I don't mean it as so. I saw a great post that had said, this is a country that promotes a firing squad execution and closes down detractors from the government who disagree with the president and shuts down TV shows. So the notion of the story was they're creating a TV show to kill someone, but shutting down TV shows that disagree with the president. So it's either, from the outside, the wrong guy to be running at this time and being irresponsible about it, or the notion has changed and the direction has changed. Does any of that line up?
0: I think it does, and I think that's an interesting way to put it. There's Trump, and then there's the rest of what's going on in the United States. So Trump makes headlines, as he should. The idea of using a firing squad is repugnant. But the firing squad has rarely been used in the United States. The last time the military used a firing squad was in World War II. So it tells you a little bit about Hegseth and Trump. They're living in a different world. Meantime, if you look at what's going on in the United States, there are fewer death sentences than there have been in decades. Public support for the death penalty is at historic lows. States that have the death penalty on the books, many of them haven't executed anyone in decades. So I think you and I need to call out what happens in the Trump administration. We need to be shocked by the treatment of Krista Pike. Those are important cases, but they're not predictive of the future of capital punishment in the United States.
1: It's very interesting. I feel compelled to acknowledge Krista Pike's crime she committed was as ugly as it gets. And I'm going to paraphrase this and hopefully accurately, which is basically, I'm having a bad day. I feel mean today. I'm going to kill someone, proceeded to do it, and told people that. So I think there's a lot of people that would look at that particular case of why she ended up there and say, this is a perfect candidate for something like this. Now, what's happened since, of course, just seems torturous. One could argue, perhaps not so much as what her victim went through. So I just want to acknowledge that part of it. You can comment on it, Austin, if you feel like it's necessary. But really, the context of these things, you had someone else say to me about the Fort Hood shooter that the military folks who believe in the military, they're not going to have any problem doing this because this is a person that killed their brothers and sisters.
0: Well, look, Jane, we could say the following. As an abstract matter, Krista Pike deserves to die. Maybe deserves worse than death. As an abstract matter, Nadal Hassan deserves the worst kind of punishment. But what someone deserves is a necessary but not sufficient condition for how we respond to them. How a society punishes, this is true in Canada, Europe, any other place, how a society punishes is as much about who that society is and wants to be as it is about the horror of the crime. So I don't in any way downplay the horror of the crimes committed by Pike and Hassan. They're unspeakable. But that doesn't tell me what it is that we, people of the United States, should do about that. You know this because you pointed it out implicitly. The rest of the world deals with horrific crimes, not by resorting to the death penalty. So we understand why people might say they deserve to die.

0: fine. I understand that. Now the question is, what do we do next?
1: Do you feel like America's making that change, hey, that it's going away?
0: So, again, it's hard to say, given the horrors that have happened since September 30th. Yes, I think that we are on the road to abolition. Mm. Take the state of Kansas. Kansas has the death penalty. It hasn't executed someone in 60 years. So from the outside, you'd say, oh, that's a death penalty state. California has a death penalty. It hasn't executed anyone in decades. From the outside, you'd say that's a death penalty state. Montana, the death penalty, hasn't executed anyone in decades. So I think that the United States will abolish the death penalty. It won't come quickly. It won't come easily. It'll come two steps forward, one step back. And the more that the death penalty in the United States appears as a horror, the more likely we are to move down that road to abolition even more quickly.
1: Maybe it's a little off topic, but I have to ask, like, how do you deal with Ms. Pike now after surviving her execution? Like, that's wild.
0: It is wild. 10 people in the last 80 years have survived a failed execution, meaning they were brought into the execution chamber, the procedure started, they couldn't complete it, and they metaphorically lived to tell about it. 3 of those people were subject to a second execution. And I think there are good arguments at the level of law and the Constitution in the United States that a return trip would be a form of cruel punishment.
1: I don't know when you wake up from that, if it's a good day or a bad day. That's the part that I can't figure out, and it's going to take an awful lot of time spent sitting with it to see if I can even come to any conclusion on that. Austin Surratt, the book is Life After Death, Surviving Execution. He's a professor at Amherst College, Massachusetts. If you want to get connected with Austin, give him a Google. You'll find him real quick. Thank you, sir, for this. Really appreciate it.
0: Thank you so much.
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0: Kate Hewitt and the Night Shift, thanks so much for being here. I'm in the village of Merrickville, just south of Ottawa. Ryan is in Calgary downtown, and Noah is in downtown Toronto. In case you missed it, it's a tour around the iHeart Talk Radio Network, and it's easy to forget how many smart brains are available on the radio every day to listen to. And I don't mean me. I mean actual smart people. I mean, when you listen to the iHeart app and you're able to flip back and forth between Montreal and Victoria and then Toronto and Windsor and all the different places, like you are able to truly hear the scope of experience in conversation across Canada. And I think that's one of the coolest things ever. So grab these podcasts and these full-length conversations from the iHeart app. Graham Richardson was on guesting with Deb Hutton, News Talk 1010 Toronto. Now, Graham Richardson has the Friday Graham Richardson Show on the iHeart Talk Radio Network, but is also CTV News Ottawa Bureau Chief, stays up to date with all things, and they chatted about Pete Hoekstra's comments on election interference by Canadians.
1: We have seen this, Peter Navarro publicly, get the hell out of our country comment to lobbyists on K Street.
2: Right.
1: Deb, I think the story is being set that if it turns badly for Republicans and President Trump on November 3rd, part of the story will be to blame Canada. There's no question. There's this communication. There's Navarro's communication. The president at every turn is talking about how awful Canada is, And so I think that, and the irony, of course, here is this is all coming. Hoekstra's comments are coming on the same week that the president suggested that Ukraine needs a new leader. Right.
2: So yeah.
1: It's like, and look, I mean, I appreciate these things are two different things. He was quite clear about and careful saying, look, this may be, and we are looking at it and we are monitoring, but he was definite that, the ad by the Reagan ad by Ontario, in the American view, was interference. And they're watching this very, very closely. And I think, if I were to bet, I would think that if it really is a bad night, they will probably have something to say about this. Like another thing that didn't really register with people, American officials, in a background briefing along this line suggested to Canadian reporters, Anthony Housefather, in Florida was with a Democrat, during a senator during her campaign. So that's not highly unusual that those things, it is unusual that the American administration has noticed it and is raising it publicly as a real friction point between the two countries.
0: It'll be interesting to see what comes of that. Graham Richardson on with Deb Hutton, News Talk 1010 Toronto, Deb's podcast on the iHeart app and Graham's as well on there too. David Frum was the guest with Vasya Kapelos. They talked about Donald Trump's deal with Russia for diesel fuel and the impact.
3: Well, let's talk about what the deal doesn't do. It doesn't have any impact of any kind on world prices or United States prices. The math just doesn't work. The math fails so badly. One of the questions about this deal is Trump lying to the public or is he deceiving himself? The United States is by far the world's largest exporter of diesel. It's probably the world's largest producer of diesel. The amount at stake here in this so-called deal, if the deal is real at all, is a few hours production in the United States. It's nothing compared to the world diesel market. And anyway, the oil from Russia would only come to the United States if it did by coming away from some other consumer. So it can't make any impact on prices. So what's he doing? What he's doing is dismantling the sanctions regime on Russia for the profit of insiders. What he's also doing is trying to set up a story where he blames Ukraine by continuing to defend its independence, by striking back at Russia for attacking its cities, its schools, its hospitals. He blames Ukraine for the high prices that America is paying for diesel, hoping that somehow if they blame Ukraine, they won't blame him and save his party in the midterm elections.
4: And you can kind of see that already, right, with this idea of a ceasefire that he, a term he's using to articulate something that it appears nobody has actually agreed to in setting it up. So the culprit in this can be, Ukraine going after Russia's refineries.
3: Well, Trump's idea of a ceasefire deal is Russia continues to strike Ukrainian civilians, strike Ukrainian schools, strike Ukrainian hospitals, and Ukraine will refrain from striking back against Russian in energy infrastructure. That's a pretty lopsided idea of a ceasefire, and it's only about Trump's own electoral needs. The flip side of this is Trump's words have no impact at all. You mentioned that Donald Trump had made this promise of $5,000 for every adult citizen in the United States if he's reelected. How the president is supposed to distribute that money without Congress, I don't know. But just do the math on that. It's impossible the other way. $5,000 for every adult American citizen is $1.2 trillion, which is about the cost of the entire Medicare program for the year. That money also doesn't exist. And what is remarkable is Americans have figured it out, and this offer of $5,000 per person, it hasn't moved the polls a blip because no one takes it seriously because Trump has lost all credit.
0: David Frum with Vashi Kapelos. Grab Vashi Kapelos' show on the iHeart Talk Radio Network and the podcast on the iHeart app. In Ottawa, 580 CFRA, Bill Carroll had a conversation with Mike Moffitt about foreign buyer bans for Canadian homes and how it's set to expire.
2: The government has a big decision to make here. I suspect they'll probably make an announcement in the budget, whether or not they'll keep it, amend it, or just let it quietly expire.
5: And has it been effective? I know that housing prices have gone down in most parts of the country, but is that because of this or because of other factors or some combination?
2: It's almost entirely other factors. It's the big decrease in population growth, the increase in interest rates. This policy was brought in to solve a very real problem of foreign money coming up and buying mostly existing condo units in Vancouver and Toronto. But overall, there's not a lot of signs that it did a lot of good, there were so many kind of exemptions in it that a lot of foreign money still got in. It also blocked some foreign money we actually want to get in. But it was also designed for a different time when home prices were going up 10, 12, 15% a year and foreign money was kind of rushing in to invest in Canada. Those days are over. With our home prices being where they are, foreign investors are largely trying to get their money out of Canada. So even if it was successful in the past, it was designed for a much different era and a much different set of problems than what we have today.
0: There you go. In case you missed it, all of those shows and podcasts are available for you on the iHeart app. Shane Hewitt and the Night Shift also on there as well. Grab it. If you want to do me a favor, I'd be grateful if you could hit the little subscribe button on there and share them with your friends. If there's a conversation that you've heard that you think somebody else can benefit from, it'd be great to share it. Share the work. Share the conversation. Make everyone's life a little bit easier. There's a guy here on Shane Hewitt and the Night Shift every single week. His name's Greg Fish. He's been with me on the show for more than 6 years now. He's got some new writing he's going to talk about a little bit today. Looking forward to that. Plus, our conspiracy guys are here. New time this week. Dr. Lee Kunla is coming up in 15 minutes. Financial doping, conspiracies around sports, and it turns out the scoreboard isn't the only way to track winners, losers, and maybe even lawbreakers. All of that and more coming up.

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11: Hello, it's 6 o'clock on this Thursday, October the 15th. A mix of sun and cloud, and it's going to be 17 degrees today. A little bit of warmth back into the forecast. We'll look at that in just a moment. Right now, the 6 o'clock news begins, and we say good morning to Lisa Best.
12: Good morning. Thank you, Ryan. Unpacking what happened in the provincial leaders' debate last night, the highlights and lowlights, which featured leaders of the three main political parties. One of the first questions asked of NDP leader David Eby was why he called the snap election 2 years early. Eby says his government was preoccupied with surviving instead of working for the people.
13: I want to do more for the province, but I need a strong mandate. I need every vote not to be a tie vote. I need the support of British Columbians who know that we have to respond in this moment. And we're going to talk tonight about those things that really matter to you. 13 times the Conservatives tried to bring down our government, including 3 weeks after the last election.
12: Eby says that's not an effective government, and that's why he called the election. Now, the debate got heated at times last night. The leaders clashed over the province's record nearly $14 billion deficit in the state of our economy. Eby says he won't balance the books on the backs of BCers, taxpayers, while defending his government's economic record. BC interim Conservative leader Lauren Dirksen fired back at Eby's efforts.
14: The problem is with this narrative, and I think it's what frustrates most British Columbians, is that nobody believes you anymore, Mr. Eby. You've had a decade to take an opportunity to try to fix what's happening in this province. Our direct revenue coming from the forest industry now could be likened to cigarette tax. It's that low.
12: BC Green leader Emily Lowen says her party offers a different vision from both the NDP and Conservatives, one of courage and moral clarity.
15: I think BC is just reaching a breaking point, and it is time that we finally ask our politicians to inspire us to vote for them. And that's exactly what the BC Greens are doing.
12: Lowen told reporters that success in this election campaign means adding to the Greens' two-member caucus following the last election. We go to the polls next Saturday for the provincial election. If you're keeping track, we have a municipal election this Saturday, and CFAX will bring you full coverage of both as it happens. Stateside, things are election-focused as well. The U.S. Ambassador to Canada, Pete Hoekstra, says American officials actually closely watching Canadian politicians for signs of election interference ahead of next month's midterms. During a recent interview on the Really Big Show podcast, Hoekstra says Industry Minister Melanie Joly had made comments about targeting retaliatory tariffs at, quote, politically sensitive states. Joly pushed back yesterday, saying Canada would never engage in election interference and would never accept interference being done to us either. She says this has been, she says she's been to the U.S. in recent months to drum up investments.
16: I've engaged with Democrats and Republicans. Fundamentally, what I've done in the U.S. is to attract investments. And I think I'll be able to have good news of investments by different American companies to Canada. And that's exactly what I'm doing. And that will continue to be my strategy in the U.S. and also around the world.
12: Hoekstra said if the U.S. determines that any actions by Canadians amount to election interference, the U.S. is going to respond. We have some guests coming up today to talk on these subjects. UBC political science lecturer Stuart Prest unpacking the leaders' debate last night is one. We're also going to talk to Jeremy Kingsman, our retired diplomat that we check in with every once in a while, talking about the latest comments about Canada becoming the 51st state from you-know-who. The federal government says it plans to extend funding to provinces and territories for mental health addictions and home care by 1 year.
6: Health Minister Marjorie Michel said in a social media post last night that the announced extension represents $1.2 billion in funding. Her post came as all provincial and territorial health ministers gather in Winnipeg for a meeting today before they will be joined by Michel on Friday. They had expressed worry in recent weeks about profound and negative effects on patients and health care jobs if federal funding agreements aren't renewed in this fall's budget. They'd also raised concerns about the future of the Canada Health Transfer. Karen Rebo, The Canadian Press.
12: And Pope Leo continues to recover after lung cancer surgery. The disease is mostly linked to smokers, but in this case, he never picked up the habit.
7: It's been the case now for many decades that about one-fifth of people who get lung cancer have no history of smoking.
12: Dr. Daniel Durand with the University of Texas Health System says non-smokers rarely get screened for lung cancer. So it's remarkable with the Pope the nodule is actually detected. But then again, it is the Pope. You got to think his medical is pretty good. The doctor says, like any other cancers, lung cancer can actually be hereditary. So it's good to check with your doctor. That's your news to 605.
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12: Your CFAX 1070 news poll question. We're asking, who do you think won the CFAX 1070 debate? The last one we had of six, that was View Rural that went yesterday. 48% say it was David Screech that came in on top. Ryan Painter took 43% of the vote and Volker Dahman at 9%. You can vote CFAX1070.com, also the iHeartRadio app. I'm Lisa Bestia, News Time 6:06.
11: And by the way, speaking of that debate, I want to thank again the candidates, but also the CFAX crew behind the scenes for pulling off a debate we hadn't planned on.
12: The surprise debate,
11: where we got to the end of last week and we were getting everybody asking for this one, and mm-hmm. we were just talking to ourselves thinking, you know, I think we could pull it off. So we did, and the candidates as well. Thank them for at short notice coming out to give the voters in View Royal some insight into how they might want to vote. Everybody was wonderful to be there. And the crew behind the scenes, I don't think we said this enough because it was a lot of work for the people here.
12: It was,
11: behind
12: yes.
11: the scenes at CFAX, yeah. putting those things on. And thank you. And to the Sax Point Pub
12: and
11: as
12: you.
11: Well. Yeah, me too. Yeah, I was there. Yeah,
12: you were there too.
11: Yeah.
12: You were there for all of them.
11: I had a small part.
12: Yeah.
11: A small role.
12: Sure.
11: Although,
12: be modest.
11: You know, it was... Mm-hmm. Speaking of moderators, I was watching Sashi Curl yesterday.
12: Yes, me too.
11: Moderating the leaders and mm-hmm. saying, at least I only had to do the local mayoral candidates instead of trying to wrangle those three on stage last night.
12: Well, it's very much like herding cats.
11: Yeah.
12: When the cats are talking.
11: Yeah, and they were doing a lot of talking over each other last night. We can talk about that. Let's talk about the debate and some of the other politics going on as we continue double election coverage on CFAX. But right now, it's sports time. Oh, this is really cool, Lisa. You know that we've got the Grand Slam of Curling Co-op Invitational going on at Save-On Foods Memorial mm-hmm. Center. So they're already into their first couple of days. It's going to be going on right through the weekend. Neat storyline emerging out of this.
12: Okay.
11: There's two young Victoria teams that are outperforming their sort of, I don't know, notoriety or experience level. They're doing way better than you would have expected.
12: They're raising the bar.
11: Yes. So we've got the two Victoria teams. There's Taylor Reese Hansen is skip of the one of them. And there's Kayla McMillan. Reese Hansen's rank yesterday defeated Olympic silver medalist Alina Pates of Switzerland 8-4 in the second draw yesterday. And then McMillan went on to beat 20-time Grand Slam champion Rachel Holman 6-5 in a shootout to cap the night draw yesterday. So a couple of kind of upsets, I think you'd call them, from Victoria-based teams as the host city of this curling co-op invitational. Still going on. There's still many days left of it, but just kind of cool to dip in there and see what's going on. Victoria Royals just completed a road game yesterday. It was a 5-2 victory against the Lethbridge Hurricanes. The Royals will continue the road trip to Red Deer to take on the Rebels this Friday. And we got six teams in the NHL hitting the ice tonight, including the Vancouver Canucks. They are in Florida. Also, the Winnipeg Jets are in Chicago. Edmonton Oilers are in Utah. Calgary Flames visit Vegas. Toronto Maple Leafs host Buffalo. And the Ottawa Senators welcome the New York Islanders. For the CFL, bit of off-field news. They have appointed Greg Dick as deputy commissioner. The move is effective immediately. Dick has been the CFL's chief football operations officer and head of Grey Cup and events since 2023. Dick joined the CFL in 2016 as senior vice president of operations and finance. He also served as chief operating officer, chief financial officer, treasurer, secretary, and head of football operations. It sounds like he's done a lot of things, and now he gets to be deputy commissioner. That's your CFAX Sports to 610.
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11: Hey, CFAX Morning Show brought to you by Thrifty Foods. Happy is buying Canadian. Don't miss their Canadian Black Friday. 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
12: We're there.
11: You okay?
12: We're following along.
11: Did I successfully explain the joke?
12: It was... you dissected it.
11: Okay. A joke's better when you explain it. Is my experience.
12: Is it?
11: Yeah.
12: I like Carlin, sure.
11: When you have to explain it, it's better.
12: There are comedians rolling over in their grave right now.
11: The Canadian Black Friday sale is on now for a limited time only. See in flyer for details.
12: Where
11: and eat happy.
12: What was Thrifties? That? Where is this?
11: Thrifties.
12: Thank you.
11: Thrifty Foods.
12: Good to know where the sale is. We like sales.
11: We do, actually.
12: Yeah.
11: I find myself more often than not, that's what dinner is. I go to the grocery store. What was on sale? That's what dinner is tonight.
12: Me too, actually. Yeah. If you're cooking fresh, you look for whatever's got that red sticker. And you make sure it is actually on sale, wherever you are. But yeah, looking for the bargains.
11: 100%.
12: Mm.
11: Let's do traffic and weather here. Okay. We are looking at what is already a busy day at BC Ferries. Again, this has happened again, Lisa. 7 o'clock sailing is full.
12: You can blame Bruno Mars again?
11: Maybe it's Bruno Mars again. Maybe it's the fact that there's no longer a 6 o'clock sailing on the schedule. In the summertime, they had that, and it's just sort of switched over to the sort of fall schedule for BC Ferries, and maybe that's part of it.
12: Likely
11: For whatever reason, 7 o'clock sailing, already full. It's going to be maybe a busy start at BC Ferries again. No crashes or incidents. We are looking pretty clear on the roads at this early morning hour. And in the weather forecast, let's tell you what's happening there. Mainly cloudy skies for the beginning, and that's kind of where we're at now, but we will see some sunshine later today. And highs hitting 17 degrees, so warming up a bit today. A few clouds overnight, lows to 8, and then tomorrow, more sunshine to start. But we get some showers maybe coming in later Friday or into Saturday. It's still kind of in that range. We see the rain coming in, and it clears up on Sunday.
0: could go back to some showers early next week, but that's in the long-range forecast, so we'll see how that goes. But that's just a possibility right now. Right now in Esquimalt, where CFAX is broadcasting, we got 13 degrees, and at the airport, the official temperature in Victoria is 9. Bit of a spread today. North American stock markets will open up a little later this hour, so let's take a look at how yesterday closed with Aaron Sousa.
4: Markets taking a hit yesterday and today. Basic materials sector losses dragged down Toronto's S&P TSX by 399 points on Wednesday. It closed at 35,584. In New York, the Dow lost 48 points and the Nasdaq fell 511. Asian shares are reeling from an ongoing sell-off of tech and AI shares. South Korea's Kospi tumbled 7.6%, Japan's Nikkei plunged 4.9%, and Hong Kong's Hang Seng dropped 251 points. Our dollar this morning is trading around 70.43 cents U.S. Ottawa is putting $100 million toward offshore wind energy in Nova Scotia. $5 million will go toward buoys to measure wind speeds ahead of a call for bids in winter 2027. Canada and the EU are laying out steps to strengthen ties in digital security, defense, and resources. This ahead of a summit in Montreal this month. And drivers, take note. Circle K is offering up to 10 cents off per liter today for its National Fuel Day. From the Canadian Press Business Desk, I'm Aaron Sousa.
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0: Hello, thanks for joining us. Thanks for being here as we kick off this Thursday in Victoria, the day after the leaders debate. We've got municipal election voting day coming up on Saturday. So much going on here as we get into this one. Lisa, how you doing?
12: Good. We've got ballot gate on.
0: Oh, yeah, ballot gate too. We started yesterday's show talking about mail-in ballot gate. That was the story of in the city of Victoria, and we're talking municipal politics. Mm-hmm. A bit of a mystery. The city saying, sorry, you didn't get your mail-in ballots. It's Canada Post's fault. And Canada Post saying, what?
12: Not so fast.
0: That's not our fault. Mm-hmm. But what was the, but who was right, who was wrong? We've got some information. CTV and CFAX, the teams here have been working on that yesterday. And if you haven't heard the update yet, we're going to go over the latest. What was the reason for mail-in ballot gate? We got a bit of information to share with you if you haven't heard it already. So.
12: And the status.
0: Yeah. And plus, the leaders' debate yesterday. Lisa, would love to ask you what you thought of that event and whether or not you felt there were any winners or losers out of the Green Party, the NDP, the Conservatives all on stage there. Even a surprise moment where they did bring out the leaders of Centre BC and One BC quickly to make a statement. I don't think we were expecting that. They didn't get to be part of the debate, but they showed up for a little statement.
12: There's a cameo.
0: Yeah.
12: A cameo can make a difference.
0: Cameo appearance.
12: Right.
0: We'll get into all
12: like
0: that
12: on film.
0: We'll get into all that in just a moment. Lots of double election coverage continuing. But first, let's get caught up on the news. And here's Lisa.
12: Central Saanich police say they have now confirmed the identity of the body of a woman found at a Central Saanich waste disposal site. A facility on Tuesday. Investigators say they're now in the process of notifying the woman's next of kin. The Vancouver Island Integrated Major Crime Unit continues to investigate the circumstances surrounding the woman's death. It's considered suspicious, obviously, but they're not saying exactly what happened. We'll bring you details as they release them. Prime Minister Mark Carney is expected in Calgary today to rally support for United Canada. Carney is expected to join former Alberta Deputy Premier Thomas Lukaczyk at a rally for his Forever Canadian group. This comes as Alberta prepares for Monday's separation referendum. Premier Danielle Smith has put a total of 10 questions to the ballot, including that key one of whether Alberta should stay in Canada. A new survey finds Canadians are slightly more satisfied with their banks. The J.D. Power survey says the higher customer satisfaction scores are mainly driven by improvements in the Big Five banks. RBC ranked the highest among the Big Five for a third consecutive year. BMO and CIBC were tied for second place. Tangerine Bank ranked highest among mid-sized banks and with a higher overall score than any of the Big Five. And Canadian singer Celine Dion, if you're looking for a Christmas present, she has a Barbie doll modeled after her now. Mattel says the doll is inspired by Dion's navy blue gown and a replica of the Heart of the Ocean pendant, that big stone from the movie Titanic that she wore at the Oscars back in 1998. The doll listed for $90 on Mattel's website. Dion currently performing at her residency just outside Paris, France. The first leg wraps up on Saturday. The second leg scheduled for May 2027. If you can't afford tickets to that, maybe you can afford $90 for the doll. That's your news to 618.
0: Got a text message here at 7:10:10 saying, good morning. Got my cup of coffee and my AM radio on, but I missed the debate last night. Mm-hmm. Does anybody know where to watch it again? I can tell you that there's actually a few different ways to do it. On CTV's website, they do have it kind of chunked up into parts. You can watch sections of it in full. You just have to kind of string them together. I believe they also posted it on YouTube. So if you go to YouTube and just search BC Leaders Debate 2026, you can find it that way. 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CTV's got it for sure. Hope that helps out. Good luck finding it. And also, if you did catch it, you want to sort of debrief a bit, we're going to do that in a few moments. We also got to get to the latest on mail-in ballot gate. So we got a few things to update in just a moment here, right after traffic and weather.
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0: See facts at 70 traffic and weather. Once again, I'll just mention we got a one sail wait at BC Ferries, so a busy start there. 7 o'clock sailing is already full. There is space left on the 8 o'clock. They do have an extra 8 o'clock today, and that's for vehicle deck space. Walk-on passengers are just fine. All the roads are pretty smooth sailing right now. No crashes, no incidents. Haven't seen major volume delays build up yet out of the West Shore. And for the weather forecast, it's going to be a mainly cloudy start, but getting sunnier as the day goes on for today. We got highs of 17, so it's going to warm up a bit. No, it felt pretty mild yesterday as well. So that kind of mild condition that we saw yesterday is kind of continuing just even more so today. Tonight, few clouds, lows down to 8, clearing skies tomorrow for the start. But then we get some showers possibly by Friday night or into Saturday morning. Then we're into a few showers to start the weekend, but it clears up for the second half on Sunday. Right now, temperature-wise, we're sitting at, it's kind of a different spread. There's 13 degrees downtown right now, same in Esquimalt and Oak Bay. Up on the peninsula, a little cooler, 9 degrees in North Saanich and Sydney.
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0: So right here yesterday at this time, we were talking about the mail-in ballot issue in the city of Victoria, which was a curious case because the city of Victoria had said, we've realized there's a problem with your mail-in ballots. So a lot of people haven't got them. It's Canada Post's fault. I'm paraphrasing deeply. They didn't say it like that, but
12: that was
0: kind of the effect.
12: Kind of funnier when you do, actually.
0: And then Canada Post came out saying, this wasn't us. We didn't do it. We took a look, and everything's fine.
12: Again, paraphrasing. And they said there was no delay from what they could find.
0: I'm paraphrasing deeply. That's right. I'm just reenacting it with a bit of hype.
12: Okay.
0: But so it left us going, what happened? Mm-hmm. You know, because both these sides are saying, like, it's the other person's fault.
12: We don't
0: fault.
12: Know. The check's in the mail.
0: CTV Vancouver Islands, Anna McMillan down the hall would not let this mystery go. And she worked on this yesterday. And so she was chatting with Josh and Jade on our afternoon show. She came in to give the results of what they found. And she started off the story by explaining how it all started. So the city of Victoria hears from a lot of people that they weren't getting their ballots yet, and time was ticking towards the election. Yeah. So they started looking into it, and here's where she picks up the story with the city.
6: And so on October 8th, they contacted Canada Post to investigate what had happened, and what they learned is that a bunch of ballots had been sitting in a mail depot for at least five business days.
0: Wow.
6: Just sitting there.
1: Oops.
6: Yeah, bit of an oops. And so the explanation that the city initially got from Canada Post is that the city failed to fill out a form required for delivery. Worth noting, some of the ballots actually were mailed out before this form was signed. So it seems a little unusual that, okay, we need a form for some, but not the others.
7: Yes.
6: And he also made the point that the Canada Post had never contacted the city, indicating that this form had to be filled out, and they followed this same procedure for the recent Crystal Pool referendum and past local elections. This was never a thing. So with that, these ballots were sitting there until quite recently. The form was signed, and now they're being mailed out. But basically what the city is saying is it's too late. If you get a mail-in ballot this week, please don't put it in the mail because it is probably not going to make it on time.
0: So that, again, Anna McMillan, CTV Vancouver Island. So his paperwork didn't get filled out.
1: Yeah.
0: So is this everybody's fault? The city didn't do the right paperwork? Canada Post didn't bother to let them know that they hadn't done the right paperwork?
1: The thing is, this is not the first time the city's had an election.
0: Yeah, you'd think that they'd have this down.
1: And this is not the first time they've, what is it, we're talking 7,000 mail-in? I think there's, Anna had said there was a much bigger number than any other community for mail-in ballots for Victoria. So it's not the first time we've been down this road for election. Unless something's changed with Canada Post paperwork, what's required, it should have been locked down.
0: And what's with the messaging? Yeah, because we had that messaging yesterday where we got a statement from Canada Post saying there's nothing to see here. Anna.
1: Well, they're kind of right, aren't
0: they? Kind of, I suppose. Although, but Anna follows up here. Here's a bit more on that end of it. What happened with the two sides saying things that didn't seem to be the full story? Here we go.
6: And so on October 8th, they contacted Canada Post to investigate.
0: Oh, that was the same clip. Here's Anna again on the one I meant to play.
6: So this was what the message we got yesterday. I'll just read you part of it.
0: Okay.
6: They said, in checking with our Victoria operations team, they indicate that all mail items are being processed without delay, including the return of mail-in ballots for the City of Victoria municipal elections. We asked the city about that today. Basically, hey, Canada Post is saying all is well and they haven't heard from you. And the city was like, that's not our experience of the situation. So I think there were more talks between Canada Post and the city today. And what we now are hearing is from Canada Post, in looking into this further today, the City of Victoria deposited these elections mailings to us at the end of September and last week. The mailing service they used for this large volume mailing required they submit documentation, which we knew, and while there were complications, it was sorted out and the mail is being delivered. We regret the misunderstanding for the requirements of the service. So a bit of a change from Canada Post, but still maintaining that a form, a signature was required.
0: There you go. That's Anna McMillan's research into what was going on with this mail-in ballot issue in the City of Victoria.
1: Again, this isn't our first election.
0: Yeah, I know. You can still be left scratching your head. I think that's the takeaway here.
1: Well, and so the next shoe to drop, there's a couple. We have thousands of people who, like, we have one gentleman that sent it in saying, I can't physically go there.
0: Yeah.
1: You can't have someone drop it off in your stead. You can have someone drop your ballot off. If you've received it, don't put it back in the mail. It's not going to get there in time. So you can have someone drop it off for you, or you can get there by whatever means possible and vote on day of or today. Crystal Garden is another opportunity to vote. But that wouldn't count. It wouldn't be if it was a close election, it wouldn't matter because the ballots just aren't in. So I guess it's a matter of how many people is this affecting? Like how many people don't have the wherewithal to get up and go vote. They've got the ballot, but they can't get there because, and then it's too late to return it in the mail, which was how it was supposed to be in the first place. I really like the dialogue and the spin of the dialogue of who doesn't want to take blame for this.
0: Yeah.
1: You know, that there basically wasn't a box that was checked off.
12: So I don't know where due diligence was dropped. But again, this is not our first rodeo.
0: We can do better next time.
12: Well, you think.
0: There we go.
12: And to anyone who's still waiting for the mail-in ballot.
0: Don't wait. Just go
12: assume
0: vote.
12: Assume it's not coming. If it does come, you have it.
0: And it probably won't get there in time if you do post it.
12: But go vote. Yeah. Because this is a crucial election. We've got provincial next week. And I know people are tired of it. They're election fatigued right now. We get it. Everyone's kind of feeling that. Even though it's extremely important to do. So we do need your vote. So however you can get there, make it happen. They'll welcome you.
0: There we go. A ballot gate covered.
12: Now let's Anna for unpacking that.
0: Yeah, Anna did great work on that story. And you can also watch it on CTV Vancouver Island. They put their clips up, which is great, on their website. But let's talk about the leaders' debate next. We'll take our break. We got our traffic and weather coming up. We got your sports, your weather. And, of course, Lisa has top stories of the day, like what happened in the leaders' debate coming up in the 6:30 news. And then we'll talk more about it. So what did you think? Do you think there was a winner, a loser, or do you think it was just kind of meh? 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
0: Hey, good morning. It is 6:31 on this Thursday, October the 15th. It should be clearing up as the day goes on. Highs to hit 17 degrees. Be a pleasant day. Right now, though, the news begins. Here is Lisa Best.
12: Thank you and good morning. Vic PD, so no one was hurt when that vehicle took an unexpected dip at Dallas Road boat launch. Happened Wednesday morning. A witness reported seeing a sedan go into the water. The initial police investigation determined the vehicle was unoccupied at the time and has since been plucked out of the chilly water by a towing company. The BC Coroner's Service initial numbers on overdoses this summer finds that 113 people died in the month of July, 126 people in August. That works out to 3.6 deaths per day in July, 4.1 in the month of August. 188 deaths due to drug toxicity were male, 51 female. So far this year, males account for 76% of unregulated drug deaths reported to the BC Coroner's Service, females at 24%. Those between the ages of 30 and 59 account for 69% of the ODs. Over the course of July and August, the Fraser and Vancouver Coastal Authorities each recorded 68 deaths. That's the highest number of drug toxicity deaths in BC. Fluorofentanyl is what it's called. It's become the most common substance detected in testing, discovered in 68% of unregulated drug deaths. That's followed up by cocaine, methamphetamine, and fentanyl. And smoking is the most common mode of consumption. The BC leaders' debate turned combative as the parties clashed last night. three main leaders over the province's record $14 billion deficit and the state of our economy here in this province. NDP leader David Eby, BC Conservative leader Lauren Dirksen, and Green leader Emily Lowen all vying for votes ahead of the snap election, which goes next Saturday. Leaders were asked who might be best to manage the provincial economy, and Lowen jumped in and accused Eby of moving forward without a stable plan.
2: You're betting everything on fracked gas projects that are owned by American corporations, backed by equity firms and Trump's inner circle. So how can we expect British Columbians to believe you? And how dare you gamble our economy on LNG when we are looking at every forecast that this is, that BC's projects could be sold at a loss, that we're going to be the highest cost late market entrants. You know, this is all going to be past your mandate.
12: Lowen says her party has a fully costed plan, including a tax on the ultra-wealthy and large corporations. Interim Conservative leader, BC Conservative leader, Lauren Dirksen, has yet to release the party's financial figures. America's ambassador to Canada, Pete Hoekstra, says American officials are closely watching Canadian politicians for signs of election interference ahead of the pivotal U.S. midterms early next month. During an interview on the Really Big Show podcast, Hoekstra says Industry Minister Melanie Joly made comments about targeting retaliatory tariffs at, quote, politically sensitive states. Well, Joly has pushed back on that.
3: We would never do that, and we never accept that also being done to us in Canada.
12: No doubt. Hoekstra went on to warn Canadian politicians to keep their, quote, noses out of American politicians or American elections and politics in the coming weeks. Of course, his comments come as the U.S. president once more makes referrals to us becoming the 51st state. We're going to unpack more of this with UBC political science lecturer Stuart Prest on all things election. And at 8:40, we'll hear from retired diplomat Jeremy Kingsman on the midterms and the U.S. president's latest stab at Canada. That's your news to 6:35.
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0: Thank you, Lisa. And do catch all of our CFAX municipal mayoral election debates on YouTube if you missed any of them live. Because we did View Royal yesterday, but we did Victoria, Saanich, Langford. Mm-hmm. We did Colwood. We did Oak Bay. So if you want to see the mayoral candidates in action discussing the issues

0: last night in Victoria, securing a 5-2 victory. The Royals continue this road trip to Red Deer to take on the Rebels this Friday, so tomorrow. And then in the NHL, six Canadian teams in action, including the Vancouver Canucks. They're in Florida. We'll see if they can turn things around after being on a bit of a 5-game losing skid. The Toronto Maple Leafs host Buffalo earlier in the day. Ottawa Senators welcoming the New York Islanders. Winnipeg Jets in Chicago. Edmonton Oilers entertaining Utah. And Calgary Flames visiting Vegas. Yeah, we got bunch of Canadian teams playing. And that big old grand slam of curling, the co-op invitational at the Save-On Foods Memorial Center, is continuing. It's now a couple of days in. Neat takeaway from this is a couple of young Victoria rinks doing really well. You got the Victoria-based skips, Taylor Reese Hansen, and you got Kayla McMillan impressing against some of the world's best teams. Yesterday, Reese Hansen's rink defeats Olympic silver medalist Alina Pates of Switzerland, 8-4 in the second draw yesterday. And then McMillan, her rank, beat 20-time Grand Slam champion Rachel Holman. There's a big name. 6-5 in a shootout was the score there to cap the night draw. That's your CFAX Dead 70 Sports to 639.
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0: Quickly talk CFAX Dead 70 traffic and weather, where we have a one sail wait at BC Ferry. Sports Bay to Swanson is full at 7. And the 8 o'clock is your next available vessel for the BC Ferries rest of the day. Kind of looking ahead, because sometimes you can get a sense of things by looking at reservations. It's not looking so bad. It's not as bad as the last couple of days where it was pretty heavily reserved all throughout the schedule. For the rest of the traffic, roads are looking fine. No crashes, no major incidents. And for the weather, it's going to start cloudy but clear up today. Highs of 17, few clouds overnight, lows to 8. Tomorrow starts with some sunshine, but we get, I guess, some rain possibly by Friday night or into Saturday. Kind of in that range, we might see a few showers, and it clears up for Sunday.
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10: I want to do more for the province, but I need a strong mandate. I need every vote not to be a tie vote. I need the support of British Columbians who know that we have to respond in this moment. And we're going to talk tonight about those things that really matter to you. 13 times the Conservatives tried to bring down our government, including 3 weeks after the last election.
11: The problem is with this narrative, and I think it's what frustrates most British Columbians, is that nobody believes you anymore, Mr. Eby. You've had a decade to take an opportunity to try to fix what's happening in this province. Our direct revenue coming from the forest industry now could be likened to cigarette tax. It's that low.
12: You're betting everything on fracked gas projects that are owned by American corporations, backed by equity firms in Trump's inner circle. So how can we expect British Columbians to believe you? And how dare you gamble our economy on LNG when we are looking at every forecast that that BC's projects could be sold at a loss, that we're going to be the highest cost late market entrants. You know, this is all going to be past your mandate.
0: The voices of David Eby, Lauren Dirksen, and then Emily Lowen, the leaders of the NDP, the BC Conservatives, and the Greens, respectively, in a debate last night. And Lisa, you and I both took this in on the radio. which I should mention because, you know, sometimes seeing it is different than listening to it.
3: Absolutely.
0: We heard.
3: Yeah.
0: And I don't know how about you, Lisa, but here was my just first takeaway, my first impressions. I don't think

0: anybody necessarily won or lost this. That's my sense. Like, they all did what they needed to do. There was no big knockout blow, I felt. There was no huge stumble, though. I don't think any of the candidates fell apart or...
1: That's true.
0: I don't know.
1: Everyone held their own.
0: Nobody had a big moment that was a big gotcha moment or anything like that. It seemed like everybody kind of did what they set out to do, but I'm kind of left wondering, did it sway anybody's opinion?
1: And I think that's where we're learning that many people are sort of still waiting. I know we had poll results on yesterday with Josh and Jade, and I've got them in the news as well, and we've got Stewart Press coming up talking about unpacking this as well. So a lot's going on, but the latest from Research Co. Finds that, and I'm just looking at the 19%, Mauro Canseco says 19% of voters remain undecided at this point. And another poll that I was viewing yesterday had even a higher percentage. So I think there's a lot of people still waiting. I mean, maybe people are just going to go tomorrow for advance voting and vote. And that's it. And by the way, I did get your message about where to vote, and we'll find that out for you. If you're waiting and you're looking to vote, we'll find all the details for you. But, I don't know. I think there's a lot of I don't know with voters. We weren't expecting a snap election. It's coming fast and furious. Trying to get to know the leaders. We know one quite well, the one that called the snap election. You know, Lauren is interim for the moment. Emily's new, but she's coming in hot. I give her that. So does anybody else just want a bit more time with this to let it distill like tea, you know, let this seep a bit?
0: This texter here at 71010 says, Lowen, Green leader, was well-spoken. EB seemed on the ropes, but pleading his case. Dirksen was feisty, but not tons of substance. That's one texter's opinion of how things went yesterday. Another texter says, let's see here, where was it? Oh, there we go. Oh, there's so many texts coming in on all kinds of different things. It always happens. Oh, this
1: politics.
0: Is fun.
1: Politics. Everyone's got an opinion.
0: This is one of the mayoral candidates in Victoria, Lyle Atkinson, texts. Yeah. I thought there's no real winner. I think my debate on CFAX was more heated.
1: Lyle.
0: Well done. This texter says, played. I honestly thought it was a game of avoid the question between the NDP and Conservatives. And really nothing seems to have changed as far as what's really happening and going to happen. For the first time ever, I think the Green Party was a clear yes vote for me. I believe they will do more for this province to bring back our jobs and trades and resources and reduce our deficit while taking care of our most vulnerable. So there's one takeaway. And then this texter at 71010 simply just pointing out that EB was silly to call it an election. He had a majority. He gave it away. That's one text there.
1: Well, I gotta add, I mean, just from a voter's perspective, that's the part I don't really understand, because he was saying the government was fighting just to survive, not to be able to work. In the current climate, and that's why he called the snap election. But they had a majority.
0: Yeah.
1: And that's what as a voter, I don't understand that.
0: And they're trying to make the case that it was a slim majority, and you had situations like Darlene Rochford in Esquimalt, Colwood, the MLA who had a baby and had to come in from like just giving birth to vote, otherwise the election would fall. So they point to moments like that as why. But are they getting that message across, and is that resonating, and are people really seeing that and going, yeah, that's good enough reason to have an election?
1: But is a majority still a majority?
0: Yeah, okay. Exactly. Yeah, right. Like, I don't know if they're fully making the case yet, at least with people who are hearing it going, we still think this was dumb.
1: Yeah.
0: Well, anyway, you can keep letting us know. We'll be talking about the debate, of course.
1: Sure.
0: We'd love to hear who you thought won, if anybody, or did you think it was just kind of everybody did fine and no major knockout blows were landed? Let us know at 71010. We're going to keep talking about that with your texts. But also, we've got a political science professor joining us in the 8 o'clock hour for his rundown, too.
1: We gave him extra time, too, so he could really stretch his legs get into it.
0: Right now, though, let's get caught up on the headlines. 6:47, here's Lisa with the news.
1: Another review from the U.S. Commerce Department has set softwood lumber fees, duties, and tariffs at almost 35% on Canadian softwood lumber. A statement from the BC Lumber Trade Council says it's disappointed by the so-called punitive and unjustified measures. Interim head Kim Hoekstrand says that the dispute has placed significant burden on producers and put jobs and forest communities under pressure for the last last decade. The U.S. Department says the countervailing duty rate at just over 14% with an anti-dumping rate at just over 10% on top of the 10% tariff imposed by the U.S. president. In Germany, authorities have opened an investigation into a possible sexual harassment involving a robot. The incident took place in Cologne. A robot allegedly touched a 16-year-old girl's buttocks and then made lewd gestures. Police responded to the scene Sunday after reports that the robot's 16-year-old owner and 19-year-old companion filmed and streamed the incident live online. Emergency teams found the robot in the vehicle's trunk, confiscated it along with the teen's mobile phones. Investigators are investigating how the robot was functioning or whether someone was controlling it remotely. And YouTube will flag AI-generated songs on its platform in YouTube Music, joining a growing list of services labeling music machine-made tracks. In blog posts yesterday, the company says our listeners have told us they want transparency after hearing an AI-generated track or watching a video. I've been caught by that, too. The markers will identify songs deemed primarily AI-generated through detection tools and music partners. YouTube's move follows similar efforts by music streaming services such as Apple Music, Spotify, and Tidal to label music created by AI so that you don't get duped. That's your news to 649.
0: Thanks, Lisa. We're going to get back to our leaders debate review as the show goes on, but something else to cover today. We'll do this next. It's the Great BC Shakeout today. This is that big province-wide earthquake drill we do every year at 10:15. We're going to go over what this year is going to look like and just remind everybody what the Great Shakeout is all about.
1: Okay.
0: We're going to do that next.
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0: CFAX 1070 traffic and weather. Things are... Texter says, are we doing the hokey pokey today? Yes, I think it's the Great Shakeout Drill. It's not the hokey pokey. But, I mean, you could do it afterwards if you want. Lisa is currently doing the hokey pokey in the other room just to... So, anyways, it's the shakeout, not the hokey pokey. The texter, thank you for letting me... Thank you for knocking me off my game there. I was like, I can't continue. Somebody is asking about the hokey pokey. No, what am I doing? I'm doing traffic and weather. Mm-hmm. And the BC ferries are busy, full at 7. Lots of room, though, on the 8 o'clock sailing today from Sports Bay to Tsawwassen. For the roads, we're starting to see that West Shore volume delay build up. No crashes, though. It's just volume and no other incidents to report. For the weather forecast, it's going to be a mainly cloudy start, but clearing today and highs of 17 degrees. Right now, the official temperature is 9 at the airport. But if you're In the city or Oak Bay, Esquimalt, kind of those areas along the water, it's actually quite a bit warmer. It's 13 degrees.
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0: Yes, it's the great BC Shakeout today. It is our practice run at a big old province-wide earthquake drill, and this has been happening every year at 10:15 on this date, you know, October 15th, for a number of years now. But in case you haven't caught on about what it's all about, let's get to the bottom of the great BC Shakeout with Aaron Stockhill, our guest joining us on the line, who is the vice president of the BC Earthquake Alliance, also an emergency program officer with the District of Saanich. Aaron Stockhill, great to talk to you. How you doing?
8: Good morning. I'm well. Thanks for having me, Ryan.
0: Yeah, and I think you and I spoke at this time last year as we kind of set up for this event. What do we need to know? And for those who've just never really taken part or haven't really heard of it, what is the Great BC Shakeout?
8: Yes, so the Great BC Shakeout is an annual earthquake drill. We refer to it as the Great BC Shakeout, which is organized by the BC Earthquake Alliance here in our province. But it is worth noting that it is actually an international drill, with more than 60 million people anticipated to participate this year, and almost 1 million people here in BC. So this is an annual opportunity for individuals, communities, schools, organizations to practice essential earthquake safety measures, especially drop, cover, and hold on. And of course, beyond the drill, people are encouraged to critically review and update their emergency preparedness plans and supplies.
0: Now, at 10:15, because this is time for this, you want everybody to go through the motions of what would you do if there's an earthquake. So talk us through what that looks like. What should you do at 10:15?
8: Yes, so the Great BC Shakeout takes place the third Thursday in October, this year, October 15th. So at 10:15 a.m., we're asking people to go through the motions of completing an earthquake drill. So whether you're at home, at work, somewhere else, take the time to drop, cover, and hold on. Those are the protective measures that we want folks to take in an earthquake. And then have discussions too. So don't stop with the drill. You start, you go through 10:15, drop, cover, hold on. But then have discussions with your colleagues, your family members to talk about if this were an actual earthquake, what would we do? How would we communicate? Do we have the right supplies at home in our emergency kit? Do we have grab-and-go bags ready? Do we have a meeting point? So start with the drill at 10:15. We encourage everyone to participate. And then have those discussions about what is part of your emergency plan and where are your emergency supplies.
0: And is this like when I was in school and we do earthquake drills, you drop, you get on the ground. When you say cover, I remember that being get under a desk or a table or get under something that they can protect you. And hold on is just stay in place until a count after the shaking is stopped because there could be aftershocks. Is that the same idea?
8: Exactly. Okay. Yeah, just like when we were in school, the reason that we want or ask people to drop to the ground is so that you've dropped before the shaking drops you. There's some older, out-of-date information or misconceptions to find a doorway, and that is no longer the safest place to be. So the safest thing to do is to drop to the ground before the shaking drops you. Cover if you can, so get under a sturdy desk, a sturdy piece of furniture like your kitchen table. If not, just cover the back of your head, neck, protect that area with your hands. So either cover under a sturdy piece of furniture or cover with your hands. Hold on if there's something to hold on to. When the shaking stops, you'll count to 60. And then once you've counted to 60, you'll just take a little bit of an assessment to determine if it's safest for you and your colleagues, your family members, whoever you might be with, to either shelter in place where you are, and that's where you'd lean into those emergency kit supplies, or if it's safer for you to evacuate, so grab that grab-and-go bag and head to a safer area.
1: Aaron, we might need longer than 60 seconds to recoup our senses if this actually does go down, when this actually goes down. I was thinking last weekend, and this made me think of it, I don't have the bag packed. And I was thinking about it, and I was a little overwhelmed for a moment. I was like, where do I start? I got a backpack. What do I put in it?
8: Absolutely, Lisa. And I mean, I remember last year, I'm sure listeners recall last March, there was an earthquake early in the morning around 5 a.m. And a lot of what we heard from folks is yeah, people were shocked, surprised. Is this an earthquake? And so absolutely, use those 60 seconds, not only for the safety aspect, the drill aspect, the consideration of how long will the earthquake last, but just to sort of ground yourself. And the reason that we ask people to be prepared is to reduce some of that anxiety. So have that grab and go bag, have your earthquake or your emergency kit ready. There are tons and tons of resources available through your local emergency programs, through the BC Earthquake Alliance. So reach out. We're always happy to provide website, online links, print copy materials. We have local presentations in Saanich. We have a virtual presentation coming up on October 22nd.
1: Okay.
8: To let you know exactly what to put in those grab-and-go bags, your emergency kits. And I think the most important thing is for folks to start with those lists. They'll cover things like your flashlight, your radio, emergency food, water supplies, all of the basics. But then we ask people to really consider what makes your household unique. So once you have the basics, do you need pet supplies? Do you have older adults at home that you're caring for? You need certain medication, glasses, copies of your insurance, things like that. So start simple. It can feel overwhelming. There's a lot to take in, but my ask to listeners would be start simple, start now, grab a can of soup when it's on sale at the grocery store and take small steps towards building your preparedness.
0: 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Erin Stockhill, Vice President, BC Earthquake Alliance, also with Saanich, where she's an emergency program officer. Thank you for your time today and good luck with this.
8: Thank you so much. 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And don't forget to drop cover hold on at 10:15.
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0: Good morning. It's 7:01 on Thursday, October the 15th. Looking at some sunshine eventually today after a cloudy start. We'll get you a full forecast in a moment. Right now, let's get to the news, and here is Lisa Best.
1: Unpacking the provincial leaders' debate, the three main leaders squaring off yesterday, TV and radio. The Angus Reid Institute of President Sachi Curl was moderating the event, asking Green Leader Emily Lone why voters should trust her judgment to lead the province. She's never been elected before.
25: The BC Greens are building a formidable movement to reclaim our economy for everyday people. This means that we have a credible plan to deliver a life you can afford, care you can count on, and a fair economy. I think my youth is an asset. I think I'm bringing bold ideas to the stage, and I am proud of what the BC Greens have to offer.
1: BC Conservative leader Lauren Dirksen was confronted about anti-Islam social media posts made by his party's campaign director. Dirksen says he spoke with Katie Merrifield about the post and ensured she'd remove them.
4: The reality is that this was a moment of trauma for this woman. I've given her certainly a moment to reflect on that, and I have worked with Katie for a while now. With respect to the other individuals in caucus, there have been challenges on both sides of our chamber, and there have been many challenges online. I will lead with an absolute commitment to respect and dignity going forth. I'll expect it from my caucus.
1: David Eby says a re-elected NDP government would implement a tax against the wealthiest BCers earning more than $1 million per year to help chip away at our burgeoning deficit. A draft joint statement from Canada and the European Union laying out concrete steps to strengthen ties around digital security, defense, and resources ahead of a major high-level summit that's happening at the end of the month in Montreal.
6: The document, seen by the Canadian press, states that Ottawa and Brussels aim to let Canadian companies bid on cloud and artificial intelligence infrastructure contracts typically reserved for European companies. The leaked statement also launches plans for Canada to join in Europe's Galileo satellite navigation program and a deal to facilitate European investment in Canadian critical minerals. The expanded partnership marks a broader effort to shore up links in areas ranging from trade to education and the military, as Canada and the EU look to guard against a less reliable America. Karen Rebo, The Canadian Press.
1: A major new lawsuit brewing targeting top artificial intelligence company ChatGPT that concerns teens and self-harm.
14: OpenAI, the company behind ChatGPT, is being sued by 8 states who claim its chatbot is harmful to users, including children. The lawsuits reportedly mark the most significant coordinated state action against an artificial intelligence company. The filings claim OpenAI misled parents about ChatGPT's safety and argue it's designed to be overly agreeable and feign human compassion.
1: Well, the legal action comes amid growing concerns from many families. Last year, writer Laura Riley wrote an essay for the New York Times saying her daughter spoke extensively to ChatGPT about the mental health struggle she had before she took her own life. That's your news to 705.
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0: Thank you, Lisa. 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Happy is buying Canadian. 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Eat happy. Hitting you with the CFAX 1070 Sports Now. I think it's really cool that we've got this big curling championship going on at the Save on Foods Memorial Center. Victoria's hosted this thing. It's going on for a few days right through the weekend. It's the Grand Slam of Curling Co-op Invitational. A couple of notes, though, out of this. A couple of hometown teams doing really well. So Victoria-based skips Taylor Reese Hansen and Kayla McMillan both doing really well against some pretty big names. Yesterday, Reese Hansen defeating Olympic silver medalist Alina Pates of Switzerland 8-4. That was in the second draw yesterday. McMillan beat 20-time Grand Slam champion Rachel Holman 6-5 in a shootout to cap the night draw. So that's Just a couple of the moments, but there's a whole bunch of curling going on here in Victoria over the next few days. In hockey, in the WHL, the Victoria Royals are on the road. Yesterday, a win over the Lethbridge Hurricanes, 5-2 the score for Victoria. Royals will take their bus to Red Deer next to take on the Rebels tomorrow, Friday. And Vancouver Canucks are in action tonight. They're going to be in Florida among six Canadian teams in action. And we've learned that the CFL has appointed Greg Dick as its deputy commissioner. The move is effective immediately. Dick has been the CFL's chief football operations officer and head of Grey Cup in events since 2023. Dick joined the CFL in 2016 as senior vice president of operations and finance, also served as chief operating officer, chief financial officer, treasurer, secretary, and head of football operations. So he's done a lot of things. Moving on to the next one. And that's your CFAX Sports to 7:08.
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0: CFAX 1070 traffic and weather. It is, 10 minutes after 7. Roads are looking pretty clear. I got no crashes. Usual volume delays building up on the West Shore commute, but nothing unusual. There's no crashes to speak of right now or any other out-of-the-ordinary problems. For the BC Ferries, we did have a one-sail wait at 7, but now we're looking pretty good. We got the 8 o'clock sailing coming up. It's about two-thirds full at 8 from Swartz Bay to Swanson. And for the weather forecast, looking at a mainly cloudy day, highs of 17 degrees. It's going to be sunnier, though, as the day goes on, I should say. Clearing up a little later into the day. Starting cloudy, sunny breaks, and a high of 17 is what you can expect by the afternoon. Then tonight, a few clouds, lows to 8. Tomorrow, clearing and still warm, 18 degrees the high tomorrow with some sunny breaks. But the showers will be with us, at least a good chance of showers, kind of Friday night into Saturday. Sunday, it clears up again. Maybe getting the showers back early next week, but we'll see how that long-range forecast shapes up. On the markets, S&P TSX in Toronto starting the day down 35 points to 35,549. The Dow is up 154 to 51,775. The Nasdaq is down 350 to 26,342. Canadian dollar at 70.5 cents US, up a little bit from yesterday's close.
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0: Let us know who you thought won the BC leaders debate yesterday, or did you think anybody won? My takeaway is nobody won and nobody lost. That's my personal view.
1: I'd go with that. There was no shining moments, no major revelations, no pearl-clutching moments. No jaw-dropping moments.
0: Yeah. And I think for each of them, they had a different thing to do. You know, David Eby, he's the guy with the most experience up there. So he had to just kind of hold his own, not do anything to, you know, piss people off or kind of, I don't know. He had to.
1: Any more than the snap election.
0: Yeah, like people are already kind of mad at him, so he had to try to like hold the course.
1: Right.
0: Lauren Dirksen had maybe one, and Emily Lowen had the hardest jobs there. I think they both needed to introduce themselves to voters.
1: Yeah, it's more FaceTime, more time in front of people so that people get to know them better and to make an executive decision on them. I mean, you do pass you know, your initial judgment on someone within like 3-5 seconds of meeting them. It happens. Your lizard brain takes over and it just happens for you. But this is someone that you're about to put in power. And some people are saying, and rightfully so, texting to us that Lauren is interim. So if we put the party in place, is he going to stay? You know, so there's that. And with Emily, she's new, but she's solid. Like she's got a lot of great talking points, but the Greens don't have candidates all over BC. You know, it's a bit sporadic coverage. So, you're absolutely right, Ryan, that they're all coming from a different point.
0: Yeah, they had different things to do. And I don't think anybody failed last night, but I also, like I said, I don't think anybody emerged as the clear winner, although everybody's going to have their own thoughts and opinions. Like this texter, Phil, thank you for letting us know your thoughts. Good morning, Ryan and Lisa. Phil writes, for me, the debate was just a bunch of squabbling people with no winner. Boring, says Phil. One of the things about that, though, is I think there was quite a lot of talking over each other at times, which was interesting to see kind of everybody fighting over each other for space, which never really comes across well, I think.
1: Because both points are lost because you can't make out what the other person's saying, especially if you're just listening. It's one thing to be able to see them. You're watching body language, too, and 80% of language is unspoken anyways. However, I was listening, and I was hoping that Sachi Curl would step in as, you know, moderator a few more times than she did. She gave them a lot of leash to run with, and, of course, politicians are going to take it. And I was hoping that at times when they're talking over each other, both trying to make their point, as a voter, I just want to hear one at a time. And then there's other times where both gentlemen were talking and Emily would start talking. And they just let her stop and they let her go, which I thought was great. I give her the floor, as you would for anybody. You know, there's diplomacy, there's decorum to these things. There has to be in order for everybody to get a fair shake. And talking over each other, you're lost. It's lost on me.
0: Well, let us know what you think. Give us your review of the debate at 7:10:10, and we will get to that. We're going to continue following it throughout the morning, and we've got a guest, a political science professor, joining us in the 8 o'clock hour for his professional take. Oh, but here's a text message which has nothing to do with the debate, but it's kind of cool. Texter writes, good morning. I got a birthday shout-out.
1: Okay.
0: To Oxford O'Connor.
1: Good name.
0: Who has turned 7 years old.
1: Oxford.
0: And listens to CFAX every morning en route to school.
1: Aww.
0: And is a fourth generation listener. Well,
1: is this the same Oxford that attends St. Michael's School?
0: Yeah, and is a huge soccer fan and plays for Bays United.
1: I know him.
0: Oxford O'Connor.
1: Yeah, I know of him.
0: 7 years old.
1: Big birthday.
0: Happy birthday. That's awesome.
1: Well done.
0: I hope you have a wonderful day on your way to school.
1: And at school. Being the birthday boy.
0: Yeah.
1: Seven. I remember being seven. Do you remember being seven?
0: I do, actually. Seven was pretty good. Seven, I felt like seven was...
1: You'd reached a pinnacle.
0: Here's my story for Oxford O'Connor.
1: Okay.
0: I felt like for me, everybody's going to be different. 8 years old was a big dividing line where I felt like young childhood was behind and sort of I started to become a bit more of like the consciousness that still inhabits me now.
1: You were that cognitive at 8 years old?
0: Well, I felt like a moment. So,
1: okay. So seven was good then.
0: So enjoy seven, because once you turn eight, it's a...
1: Eight is the new 30?
0: Now you got adult problems.
1: Oh, poor kid.
0: Sorry, I'm...
1: Oxford. Oxford's like, I don't feel like going to school anymore.
0: Wait a minute. Never mind. I'm taking this. Happy birthday. That's the whole message here.
1: Extra cake for you,
0: seven
1: Oxford.
0: Is awesome. I remember seven being a great moment in childhood.
1: I remember seven, too. It was good.
0: That's what I'm
1: trying to say.
0: 7:16. What's going on in the news, Lisa?
1: BC NDP leader David Eby says while the government hasn't been perfect, his party has never stopped trying to fight for BC. Eby made the remarks during last night's TV debate. He said he called the snap election to secure a strong mandate to diversify the economy and stand up to the current U.S. president and the tariff war. Interim BC Conservative leader Lauren Dirksen, meanwhile, said Eby has blamed other factors for his shortcomings in growing BC's economy and bolstering the province against the tariffs and the ongoing threats to our democracy. The alleged co-conspirator in the Tumbler Ridge mass shooting has been indicted by the grand jury in Washington State. The indictment by the U.S. Department of Justice accuses 30-year-old James Bryant, who goes by the name of Melody, of agreeing to broadcast the school shooting online and offering the shooter advice on where to attack and what weapons to use. Bryant's lawyer says their client was denied bail earlier this week. Eight people, six of them children, were killed on February 10th in Tumbler Ridge by the shooter, who then turned the gun on themselves as police closed in. And did you know? Did you hear? Are you going to be in line today or tomorrow? The Lotto Max jackpot, $90 million now. It rolled over again on Tuesday. So that's a record-breaking prize amount for the draw tomorrow night. The largest lottery jackpot amount ever available for Lotto Max. And hey, it could be yours. Or you could get hit by lightning like me. I'm kind of vying for that. That's your news to 717.
0: Thanks, Lisa. A few moments ago, we were talking about the fact that the great BC shakeout is today. So 10:15, this huge province-wide earthquake drill will take part.
1: It's around the world.
0: Maybe it's going to happen in your office. Maybe you'll do it in your school. Maybe you'll be doing it right here on the radio with us.
1: Adam Sterling goes under the desk.
0: He does. So if you're listening at 10:15, you're going to hear Adam get under a desk. That's going to happen.
1: Or Vashi.
0: Oh yeah, that's true. It's Vashi at that time. Well, just imagine
1: Vashi
0: Adam.
1: Will be under the desk.
0: Adam is going to do it just for posterity. You just imagine he's doing it.
1: We'd send pictures, but he doesn't like that.
0: Just know what's happening. Now, here's a funny story, though. So there's a local band that has taken this earthquake drill to heart and has written a song about the big one. This is a band
1: the
0: you might have. This is a band you might have heard of from the news about a year ago. Do you remember there was a lawsuit that BC Ferries brought against this band? So this is a band called Three Sailing Weight.
1: That's awesome.
0: Which is, you got to be a Victoria band with a name like Three Sailing Weight. And they had a logo that kind of looked like the BC Ferries logo, given their name. And then BC Ferries, the lawyers got in touch saying, you can't do that. Anyways, made a bit of a news story back about a year ago.
1: Why couldn't you do that? Just curious. Well, let's talk to the people behind it.
0: But so now they've got this song about the earthquake. Where I thought, hey, it's shakeout day. Let's check in with this local band, Three Sailing Weight, and ask why they wrote a song about the earthquakes. So Cam, who's from the band, is joining us in just a moment after traffic and weather.
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0: 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On the roads, we're still crash-free, as far as I can tell. Text me at 71010 if I am wrong, but crash-free right now. Heavy volume delays per usual on the West Shore commute into Victoria, but everything else is looking pretty clear. Malahat, Pat Bay Highway, all good. I'm about to talk to a band called Three Sailing Weight, but I can tell you right now there's no sailing weights at BC Ferries. 8 o'clock sailing is next. It's still got some space left on it for vehicles. And in the weather forecast, mainly cloudy today to start, but some sunny breaks by the afternoon and highs getting up to 17 degrees. Right now in Victoria, we have 8 degrees as our official temperature at the airport. A little warmer in town in the city with 13 degrees still the temperature.
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0: Well, it's the big earthquake drill across BC today. The great BC shakeout, 10:15, people dropping, covering, holding on, all of those things. But it's also kind of fun that a local band called Three Sailing Weight, who have made the news before, for other reasons, have now written a song about the big one. And let's just listen to it for a second.

0: I love any. I love a lyricist who can work liquefaction into a.
1: I think that's the only song with liquefaction in it.
0: Let's talk to Cam from the band Three Sailing Weight, who have written a song about the earthquake. Cam, how you doing?
2: Hi, good morning, everybody. It's very well researched, this number.
0: You've got like scientific terms that you're rhyming into there. That's pretty good.
2: Thank you. Yeah, we really enjoy playing it and singing it and sharing it with people. So glad to hear it today on CFAX.
0: That's great. Well, we talked to you last. You made the news headlines a year ago because you're called Three Sailing Weight and you had a BC Ferries inspired logo, and BC Ferries contacted you to say, guys, you can't do that. We'll follow up on that in a second. But that's why you might have heard of Three Sailing Weight here on CFAX, because we have spoken to you before, but now we've learned that you've got this song. Why did you do this song?
2: Yeah, well, this song dates way back to our very first EP, Marsec Level 1. And
1: awesome.
2: Very enthusiast. Enjoy that, yeah. And so the song originates, Andrew and I, other band member, were camping on our way to Montana, which it was still cool to, you know, head down to our neighbors back then. And we were setting up camp, and I was in his trailer, and he was mucking about, and I guess he hadn't quite set it properly or something, and he lifted or shifted, and I'm in the trailer, you know, like getting my toothbrush out or getting my pillow organized, I don't know what, and then the whole trailer just starts shaking, and I go, whoa, here comes the big one, and I poke my head out of the trailer, and we both looked at each other and knew we had to write a song called The Big One. So that's what we did, campfires the rest of the trip, kind of nailing down the lyrics, and I came back and did a little bit of fact checking, and now we have a song called The Big One.
0: And were you saying to our producer, Morgana, who was talking to you before we got on air, that this is your most popular song as far as, you know, how many streams you get?
2: Yeah, if you believe Spotify, which, I mean, you may as well, it's our most listened to song.
0: That's so cool. Why do you think this resonates? I think it's kind of cool having a BC band writing about something that we actually have to think about quite often. And that's the somber threat of a big one. It makes sense that this would be something you'd write about. But why do you think it's gotten across so well?
2: Good question. You know, I mean, living in this beautiful part of the world carries risks, and, you know, we all have to take emergency preparedness seriously, and it's so much work. You know, you get the cans of food, and you check when they expire and replenish them, and, you know, stock up on the bottled water, the whole kit, and it's so much work, but it can also be fun, and I think that people kind of, like, need that outlet. Like, this is actually a terrifying thing that is going to happen, and maybe one day this song won't be so amusing to us anymore, but in the meantime, you know, it's kind of a fun thing to do. It's fun to think about. It's maybe a bit of a release, and it's all in good fun, and I hope I don't see the actual fallout in my lifetime.
1: Well, it's kind of like tsunami, you know, tragedy movies. They fall off the radar too when the actual thing occurs. I hope your song does have a long shelf life, because that means it won't occur in our lifetime, but you're probably right.
0: So are you suggesting, by the way, that we're doing the drill today? BC shakeout's happening 10:15. Everybody's going to spend 60 seconds under their desk. Maybe this could be the soundtrack to your under the desk experience.
2: Yeah, that's right. Well, I know CFAX is an official drill broadcaster, I saw on the Great BC Shakeout website. And so, we've been, for a few years now, we've been joking around because, you know, we wrote this song and thought, hey, well, there's this part of the drill where they say, when the shaking stops, count to 60 to allow objects around you to stop moving. And I don't know if any of you have counted to 60 lately, but it takes a really long time. It gets a little dull after you hit, I don't know, 12.
1: I don't know. I'd be under there for half an hour waiting, I think, until the coast is clear.
2: That's when people reach for their phone and go like, oh, what am I going to do for 60 seconds? And so, you know, we got this compelling use case for the big one, this song we've written, you know, so while you're dropped, covered and holding on today at 10, 15 to 16, you know, waiting for the imaginary shaking to stop, why not, you know, visit your favorite streaming platform, type in Three Sailing Weight, the big one, click the play button, and, you know, rock out a little bit under your desk.
0: I love it. Cam from the band Three Sailing Weight, I got two quick things. We're out of time, but two quick things. One, whatever happened to the BC Ferries logo issue from last year?
2: Yeah, well, I mean, we've got an album coming up with a single called Cease and Desist. We're very excited to share that with people. If people want to hear that or the big one or our newest release, Hurry Hard, which is a curling anthem live,
1: so
2: it's a big
1: good.
2: Week for curling in Victoria. So, yeah. You know, we're playing the official co-op invitational Après Curl party, which is going to be tomorrow night at the Victoria Curling Club. About 9:30 p.m. we'll get going, and yeah, we'll play all those songs and more at the. It's always a good party at the curling club. So
0: you've already covered my second point, which is where can people see you live? There you go. Tomorrow night at the curling club. That's fantastic.
2: Yeah,
0: Cam,
2: it's gonna be fun.
0: The band is Three Sailing Weight. Great to catch up with you. Thanks for doing this.
2: Yeah, thanks. Have a good one, you guys.

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16: Hey, good morning. It is Thursday, October the 15th, and it's 7:32, so let's get into the news. Top stories of the day with Lisa Best.
17: Thank you and good morning. We start with unpacking the provincial leaders debate last night, featuring leaders of the three main political parties and cameos by two others. One of the first questions asked by NDP leader David Eby is why they called the snap election 2 years early. Eby says his government was preoccupied with surviving at the time, not being able to do government work.
18: I want to do more for the province, but I need a strong mandate. I need every vote not to be a tie vote. I need the support of British Columbians who know that we have to respond in this moment. And we're going to talk tonight about those things that really matter to you. 13 times the Conservatives tried to bring down our government, including 3 weeks after the last election.
17: He says he won't balance the books of the record nearly $14 billion deficit on taxpayers in the province. He defends his government's economic record. BC Interim Conservative Leader Lauren Dirksen has fired back on NDP efforts.
19: The problem is with this narrative, and I think it's what frustrates most British Columbians, is that nobody believes you anymore, Mr. Eby. You've had a decade to take an opportunity to try to fix what's happening in this province. Our direct revenue coming from the forest industry now could be likened to cigarette tax. It's that low.
17: Green leader Emily Lowen pitched her party's plan to tax the ultra-wealthy and large corporations to help fund billions in new spending. Stateside, things the election are focused on as well would be Canada as the midterms approach. The U.S. ambassador to Canada, Pete Hoekstra, says American officials are closely watching us and our politicians for signs of election interference ahead of next month's midterms, early November. During a recent interview with the Really Big Show podcast, Hoekstra says Industry Minister Melanie Joly made comments about targeting retaliatory tariffs at, quote, politically sensitive states. Joly pushed back, saying Canada would never engage in election interference.
20: I've engaged with Democrats and Republicans. Fundamentally, what I've done in the U.S. is to attract investments. And I think I'll be able to have good news of investments by different American companies to Canada. And that's exactly what I'm doing. And that will continue to be my strategy in U.S. and also around the world.
17: Hoekstra said if the U.S. determines that there's any action by Canadians amounting to election interference, then the U.S. will respond. You're likely going to have to open up your wallet a bit more this year to spend over the holidays. That's why many people are budgeting harder. This even as Canadians focus on where their hard-earned cash is going.
8: Holiday shoppers really don't have a choice but to spend more this year than last.
13: Consumers are under pressure.
8: Economist Dr. Thomas Wynandy with digital marketplace Upside says that despite the soaring price of gas and goods,
13: consumers have proven that they are resilient yet still vulnerable to what's happening in the larger economy.
8: A study by PricewaterhouseCoopers finds millennials reining in their spending on gifts this holiday by 10%. Jim Ryan, ABC News.
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17: Facts in 70 news poll question we're asking with our final debate yesterday for mayoral candidates. Municipal election approaching fast on Saturday. It was View Royal in focus yesterday. We're asking, who do you think won that debate? We had three of the candidates on. Brian Painter comes out at 51%, David Screech at 42%, and Volker Dahmen at 8%. 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
16: Thanks, Lisa. We are going to be checking your weather in just a second. I'll let you know it's dry today. It's going to start to clear up a bit. We'll get some sunny breaks and highs of 17. But the full forecast is to come. Right now, let's do the sports. I don't know why my voice did that. It's sports.
17: Kind of cute, though.
16: I'm just excited. I'm excited that the Victoria Royals got another win yesterday on the road against the Lethbridge Hurricanes. 5-2 the score for Victoria. They've had a good start to the season, and they're going to continue this road trip going to Red Deer tomorrow to take on the Rebels for the NHL. Vancouver Canucks are on the road as well. They're in Florida tonight, and they're among six Canadian teams in action. Toronto Maple Leafs hosting Buffalo, Ottawa Senators welcoming the New York Islanders, Winnipeg Jets in Chicago, Edmonton Oilers entertaining Utah, and the Calgary Flames visit Vegas. Lots going on when it comes to the NHL hockey tonight. And then, of course, there's the fact that the Victoria Victoria is currently hosting the Grand Slam of Curling Co-op Invitational at the Save-On Foods Memorial Center. It's going on right through the weekend, but it's on now. A couple of games, a couple of days already done. And Victoria-based skips featuring Taylor Reese Hansen on one side, and you got Kayla McMillan on the

0: Lena Pates of Switzerland, 8-4 in the second draw yesterday. So some cool storylines there. And this thing is going to be going on for the next few days and all this weekend as well. Let's talk about baseball. The Milwaukee Brewers can end the Dodgers' dreams of a third straight World Series title tonight in Los Angeles. The Brewers take a commanding 3-0 series lead into Game 4 of the National League Championship Series. In the American League Championship Series, the Cleveland Guardians host the Tampa Bay Rays, with that series tied at 1-1. Oh, and the defending Super Bowl champion Seattle Seahawks kick off week 6 of the NFL season with a game against the Broncos in Denver. Both teams enter with 3-2 records. That's your CFAX Sports to 739.
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0: 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That's where you go if you want to check out more. And for the traffic and weather, let's check that out. The roads look not clear on the West Shore. I mean, it's busy, but there's no crashes or accidents. Clear of those things, but pretty heavy volume delays per usual on the West Shore commute at this time of day. The other routes are looking pretty normal, and the BC ferries, no sailing waits. We've got an 8 o'clock sailing coming up with room left. Let's take a further look into the weather. So I was mentioning that it's mainly cloudy to start, but we are already starting to see some clearing skies, and that'll be the trend today, getting into some sunshine and a high of 17 degrees. It's actually not bad. Temperature-wise, it's going to be quite mild. A few clouds tonight, lows to 8, then for tomorrow, we will see highs get up to 18 degrees. Could get a little breezy, though, as we start to hit a bit of a change in our weather, because it's by the end of the day tomorrow. A little wind coming up, bit of cloud coming in, and a chance of showers coming back. That'll be with us Friday night into Saturday. Clearing up on Sunday, but we could get the chance of showers back early next week. So we're going to kind of bounce back and forth between some potential rainy periods over the next few days, but not for today and the beginning of tomorrow. Those days look dry and kind of warm. On the markets in Toronto, S&P TSX kind of coming around. It was down to start, now up by 10 points to 35,594. The Dow is up 277 to 51,898. NASDAQ down 208 to 26,284. Canadian dollar up a little bit too at 70.6 cents U.S. You get
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0: So, we have been giving away tickets to this Broadway and Victoria musical, their presentation of Hadestown, at this time over the past couple of days, but we're mixing it up, Lisa.
9: Okay, be crazy.
0: Because people listen at different times to the program. We hope you listen all day long, but sometimes, you know, you're in the car and you're only hearing certain times. So we're going to do it just after the 8 o'clock news, sports, traffic, and weather today, just to give those folks a chance. So if you're calling, because I'm seeing the phone's ringing.
9: Yeah, don't. Too soon?
0: It's too soon. We're going to do it soon, though, and I want to give you a heads up, though, that that's when we're going to do it, just after the 8 o'clock news.
9: Okay.
0: And if you haven't been following so far this week, let's remind you what this is. Hadestown, it's Greek mythology inspired, but in a Broadway musical presentation. It's coming to the Royal Theater January 12th to the 17th. So that'll be the run. Tickets are going on sale at the end of the week, this week, but we can give away tickets early, because we're special here at CFAX. We got early tickets.
9: At least we think we are.
0: At least we like to. At least we like to.
9: Our moderate amount of power.
0: Yeah. It's good to feel powerful. I have tickets to give away early.
9: You're crazy.
0: And if you want to win, you can give us a call after 8, but here's the number. I want to get you set up for it. 250-386-1161. 250 386-1161. But call after 8. That's what we're going to do.

0: And we will have tickets to give away tomorrow as well if you don't catch it today. We're just taking a random caller. We're just going to...
1: Like Vicky in Esquimalt yesterday.
0: That was great. She was so excited.
1: It was her birthday. Her birthday's January 11th.
0: Yeah, so she was thinking this was a little bit of an early birthday present for her.
1: Fantastic.
0: Which is pretty cool. We're doing some BC election coverage here as we take a look at the leaders' debate last night. Who do you think won? Let us know at 7-10-10. We're actually going to be talking to Stuart Prest, UBC political science lecturer and regular contributor to the show here. We're going to ask him a bit about his views. Did this debate really move the needle? But we also want to ask you at 7-10-10. Texter writing right here. Good morning, Ryan and Lisa. Who won last night's leaders' debate? Well, not the people of BC. You never seem to get a straight answer to a question that's asked. It starts off quite reasonable, but then quickly becomes a rabbit hole. Nobody seems to want to give a straight answer. It's up to the public to try to decipher what the heck you just heard. Like you mentioned, when everybody is talking over one another, things really go sideways. And I'm watching here in Victoria. That's from Guy. Guy, thanks for texting in with your review. Mm-hmm. And if you got thoughts on what you thought of yesterday's event, you can text us at 71010. We'll keep throwing those out there. Some people think there was a clear winner. Some people don't, like our texter Guy there. So really, there's no wrong answer. We just love to hear what your take was.
1: Yeah, what your thoughts are. Yeah. Packing it all.
0: More coverage to come. And speaking of BC election coverage, mm-hmm. we will get to the debate, like I said, in the 8 o'clock hour. But we'd like to break down some of the issues as well. And there's some new opinion data commissioned by the BC Division of the Canadian Mental Health Association, highlighting some of their priorities for people heading into this provincial election. So what's their take on what they're hearing out of the candidates? We're going to get into a mental health view of the BC election coming up in just a moment. That's going to be right after, well, Lisa tells us the news. At 7:45, here are the headlines.
1: Thanks, Ryan. We start in Central Saanich, where police say they have now confirmed the identity of a woman whose body was found at a waste disposal facility on Tuesday. Shocking discovery. Investigators now in the process of notifying the victim's next of kin. The Vancouver Island Integrated Major Crime Unit is investigating the circumstances surrounding the woman's death, but nothing really has been said as of yet as to what happened. Prime Minister Mark Carney expected in Calgary today to rally support for United Canada. This comes as Alberta prepares for a separation referendum vote on Monday. Premier Daniel Smith is posing 10 questions to voters on the ballot, including one, whether the province should stay in Canada or look at leaving. A new survey finds Canadians are slightly more satisfied with their banks. The J.D. Power survey says the higher customer satisfaction scores are mainly driven by improvements in the big five banks. RBC ranked the highest among the five for a third consecutive year. BMO and CIBC were tied for second place. Tangerine Bank ranked highest among mid-sized banks with a higher overall score than any of the big five. And Canadian singer Celine Dion now has her own Barbie modeled after her. The doll is wearing Dion's navy blue dress and the replica of the Heart of the Ocean pendant from the movie Titanic. She wore that at the Oscars in 1998 when she sang that amazing song. The doll listed for $90 on Mattel's website. That's your headline news to 7:47.
0: A mental health view of the BC election and the campaigns coming up in just a few moments. But first, we'll do our traffic and weather. You got a problem out there? Have you seen a crash, accident, something that's unusual on your morning commute? We'd love to hear from you at 7:10:10. Right now, though, a quick break. We'll be back in a moment.
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0: 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See in flyer for details and eat happy. On the road, so no major incidents, crashes, or other unusual problems out there. So here, I'll just mention again that road work continues down along Dallas Road, kind of near the Ross Bay Cemetery there. So watch out for closures there. This is nothing new, but just, I don't know, since I got nothing else to talk about, I just remind you that that is still, still a problem if you're going down Dallas Road. And for the weather forecast today, a mainly cloudy day to start, but we're already starting to see some clearing skies, and we'll get into some sunny breaks today in a high of 17 degrees. A few clouds overnight, lows to 8 tomorrow. Clearing skies in the morning, but then clouds and maybe a bit of breeze by later in the day, and then eventually, maybe Friday night into Saturday, we're going to see a small chance of showers creep in, and probably some showers through Saturday as well. Clears up on Sunday, back to a chance of showers early next week, and right now for temperatures, mentioned that 17 degree high is what we're expecting to get to. It's 13 downtown right now. It's 9 in the airport.
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0: Well, let's do this angle for the BC election. Mental health, big issue for a lot of folks. How does it fit into the BC election and what we've been hearing? Well, there's actually some data out from the BC division of the Canadian Mental Health Association highlighting some of the priorities people have when it comes to this in the election. And are we seeing those issues covered properly? CEO of the Canadian Association of Mental Health's BC division, Johnny Morris, is joining us on the line to share some of the results of their research into this. Johnny Morris, great to get you here. How you doing?
15: I'm great. Thanks so much for having me back, Ryan, and good morning to you.
0: Yeah, this is not an angle to the BC election I've talked about yet, so really happy to cover this here. And maybe I'll just start with that. How does mental health fit into something like this?
15: Well, we've recently done some polling of our own, and the message is really clear from people across this province. They are clearly saying people should not have to wait to reach a breaking point before care becomes available. And it's clear that the public really understand prevention. And so what we're seeing in our polling results, which we've advocated for a long time, is a good mental health system is visible way before you need to show up in the ER or the police come. Our ability to pay, cost of living is such a key issue right now. Our ability to pay shouldn't determine whether we get to see a counselor or not. And there's often this question of which government does what, and we have two elections right now. What's the role of the municipal government? What's the role of the provincial government? You know, the people in the province that we've surveyed are clearly saying that the province must fund care, but municipalities really shape the conditions that are really important for good mental health: recreation, connection, safety, community spaces. So we're really, really pleased to see this strong sounding, and our hope is it translates further into the campaign of all parties over the next 10 days or so.
0: Are you hearing much out of the different parties on this? Are these issues getting addressed at all?
15: We across the platforms that have been released, and of course, many of us tuned into the debate last night, I would say the overwhelming emphasis across many of the parties is on the downstream side. So the crisis side, the very kind of public and visible signs of people experiencing distress in community. There has not been tremendous dialogue or promises across all parties related to upstream, perhaps with one notable exception, in and around things like access to counseling, access to psychologists, access to caring community way before crisis. So we're not seeing as much as I think the public would want to see, given our polling results. And I don't know if that's going to change over the coming days.
0: What do you want to see? What are the big issues you think need to get addressed?
15: Well, I think cost of living is key, right? So when you show up to the doctor, you don't get asked, do you have a benefits plan at work that will cover this visit? And so we would argue the logic applies to counseling and publicly funded counselors. We would want to see commitments to publicly funded counseling that allow people to get timely help, and their wallet isn't the deciding factor as to whether they can afford that care. Really looking at access to well-trained doctors, GPs, who can really understand those early signs of a mental health problem and get you connected to a range of treatments that work in community. Like, people shouldn't be getting that help for the first time when they walk into an emergency room. So peer support, counseling, and also we've seen lots of surveys say people actually don't know where to go. And so creating the means for people to understand what help is available, making sure there are no wait lists to getting that help, are really key ways to demonstrate help before crisis. And we think all parties could consider making commitments in those areas.
0: Again, you've commissioned this survey, and the findings seem to be that people in BC do want these things. They do want supports for it.
15: Absolutely. 88% of people who responded to our survey agreed that a stronger system means getting help in the community before a crisis. And 82% of people who responded to our survey said waiting for a crisis is far too late. And the public gave some really thoughtful answers. Like in our open-ended questions, people were really saying access to treatment and services. They were the most common answers. And so the public really does understand prevention. They really understand that waiting for a crisis to happen is far too late. And that's why we're putting this out there, in the hope that people running for office will hear that and consider that as part of their commitments.
0: We're talking to Johnny Morris, CEO of the BC Division of the Canadian Association of Mental Health, and they've commissioned this survey of how British Columbians feel about these issues. And as you just said, 88% agree that stronger mental health systems would be better. But are we hearing that out of the BC government or the different parties that are campaigning for your vote right now? I mean, I guess that's up to you to ask the questions and see if they have an answer for you, or what is the takeaway? I mean, what do you hope? Yeah. What do you hope people do with this information?
15: Well, and I think that's such a gift of a question at the end of the interview, Ryan. Like, I would encourage all of your listeners to ask a very practical question when a candidate knocks on your door, or if you're at a town hall or a forum. If this is the question: if I or someone I love needs help, what will you do if you're elected to office to make sure we can get that help way before the situation becomes a crisis? And I think that's a question all members of the public can ask. What will you put in place to make sure help is available before crisis? And we'd encourage all of your listeners to tackle that question when people knock on your door or you see them in other spaces during the final days of the campaign.
0: Johnny Morris, thanks for your time today, and good luck with this. Hopefully, you get some results.
15: Thanks so much, Ryan, for your great questions. Take care. We'll talk again soon, maybe once we're through both elections.
0: Then we can do a review. How are they doing on it now? Yeah, we'll do it then.
15: Absolutely.
0: Thanks. Okay, cheers.
15: Cheers. Bye.
0: All right, you got CFAX here, and we are continuing BC election coverage. There's an angle, but also we've got the leaders' debate last night. Did you check it out? Did you listen on CFAX? That's how I listened. Some people might have watched it. Maybe you saw it on CTV. I'd like to know if there was a difference. Like, if you watched the debate versus listening to the debate, did you get a different experience? Sometimes that's a thing that happens. Let us know what you thought. Was there a winner in your mind? Was there a loser in your mind? 7-10-10, let us know. We got UBC Professor Stuart Press joining us next hour for his take on whether or not the different leaders did what they needed to do on that debate stage yesterday. Also, we got tickets to Hadestown. We're going to do it right after the 8 o'clock news, traffic, sports, weather, all that stuff coming up. So we're really close to it. 250-386-1161. If you want to go see this Broadway and Victoria musical, Hadestown, we got tickets for you coming up soon.
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0: Good morning. It's 8 o'clock on Thursday, October the 15th. Some sunny breaks coming at us and a high of 17 today. Full forecast in a moment. Right now, the news begins, and here is Lisa Best.
1: Let's start up island. Comox Valley RCMP continue to investigate a series of incidents involving teens operating high-powered electric motorcycles and scooters dangerously on roads in and around Courtney. Those include fleeing from police, alleging engaging in other disruptive and criminal behavior. Last month, police received a report of riders performing stunts near Highway 19A and Dingwall Road, and that an object had been thrown at a passing vehicle, damaging it. RCMP tried to stop two of the riders who fled when they were arrested later that evening. Police issued both riders multiple violation tickets and seized an electric dirt bike and a scooter. A different group were doing other stunts in a parking lot. The Comox Valley RCMP detachment as a way to provoke police. This isn't from investigators. That escalated when members of the group allegedly attempted to enter parked police vehicles. Officers, again, avoided being drawn into a pursuit, but through a coordinated response, they caught these kids. The youth was issued a violation ticket, their scooter seized, and they were released while the criminal investigation continues. Thick VDs say no one was hurt when a vehicle took a dip, an unexpected dip into the water off Dallas Road, the boat launch location on Wednesday morning. CFAX listeners said they watched multiple cop cars and also an ambulance rushing to the scene yesterday morning. A witness also reported seeing a sedan drive into the water. The initial police investigation determined the vehicle was actually unoccupied and has since been removed by a towing company. The BC Coroner's Service's initial numbers from overdoses this summer finds 113 people were lost in the month of July, 126 in August. It works out to 3.6 deaths daily in July, 4.1 in August. 188 deaths due to drug toxicity were male, 51 female. So far in 2026, males' deaths accounted for 76% of unregulated drug deaths reported to the BC Coroner's Service. Females, 24%. Those between the ages of 30 and 59 account for 69% of the overdoses. Floral fentanyl has become the most common substance detected in testing, discovered in 68% of drug deaths. That's followed by cocaine, methamphetamine, and fentanyl. Smoking is the most common mode of consumption. The BC leaders debate turned combative yesterday as the parties clashed over the $14 billion deficit and the state of the economy. NDP leader David Eby, BC Conservative leader Lauren Dirksen, and Green leader Emily Lowen all vying for your vote ahead of the October 24th snap election. When the leaders were asked who might best manage the provincial economy, Lowen jumped in and accused David Eby of moving forward without a stable plan.
2: You're betting everything on fracked gas projects that are owned by American corporations, backed by equity firms in Trump's inner circle. How can we expect British Columbians to believe you? And how dare you gamble our economy on LNG when we are looking at every forecast that that BC's projects could be sold at a loss, that we're going to be the highest cost late market entrants. You know, this is all going to be past your mandate.
1: Lowen says her party has a fully costed plan, including a tax on the ultra-wealthy and large corporations. Interim BC Conservative leader Lauren Dirksen has yet to release his party's financial figures. American Ambassador to Canada Pete Dykstra says U.S. officials are closely watching Canadian politicians for any signs of election interference ahead of the pivotal U.S. midterms next month. During a recent interview on the Really Big Show podcast, Hookster says Industry Minister Melanie Joly made comments about targeting retaliatory tariffs at, quote, politically sensitive states. Well, Joly has pushed back.
3: We would never do that, and we never accept that also being done to us in Canada.
1: Hookster went on to warn Canadian politicians to keep their nose out of American politics in these coming weeks. The federal government says its plan to extend funding to provinces and territories for mental health, addictions, and home care by 1 year is coming.
4: Health Minister Marjorie Michel said in a social media post last night that the announced extension represents $1.2 billion in funding. Her post came as all provincial and territorial health ministers gather in Winnipeg for a meeting today before they will be joined by Michel on Friday. They had expressed worry in recent weeks about profound and negative effects on patients and healthcare jobs if federal funding agreements aren't renewed in this fall's budget. They'd also raised concerns about the future of the Canada Health Transfer. Karen Rebo, The Canadian Press.
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0: Thank you, Lisa. We're going to give away tickets to Hadestown in just a few moments. That's the Broadway and Victoria musical that's going to be coming to the Royal Theater in January. Tickets go on sale tomorrow. You can win tickets in just a moment. Get ready to call once we open up those phone lines. But right now, let's hit a little sports. I've been talking hockey a lot today. I want to talk baseball real quick because we got the Milwaukee Brewers possibly ending the Dodgers' dreams of a third straight World Series title tonight in Los Angeles. The Brewers are taking their 3-0 series lead into Game 4 of the National League Championship Series. And then in the American League Championship Series, the Cleveland Guardians are hosting the Tampa Bay Rays with that best of seven tied up at one game apiece. Now over to the hockey. Lots of it going on. Victoria Royals continue their road trip in Alberta. They played the Lethbridge Hurricanes last night. Victoria Royals winning 5-2. The Royals will be in Red Deer next to take on the Rebels tomorrow. And the Vancouver Canucks in the NHL on the road, they will be in Florida tonight. We've got the Toronto Maple Leafs hosting Buffalo, Ottawa Senators welcoming the New York Islanders, the Winnipeg Jets are in Chicago, Edmonton Oilers in Utah, Calgary Flames visiting Vegas, and the big curling tournament going on in Victoria still. We're hosting the Grand Slam of Curling. It's the co-op invitational at the Save-On Foods Memorial Center. It's been going on for the last couple of days. It's going to be continuing through the weekend. A couple of Victoria skips to highlight here. So Victoria-based skips Taylor Reese Hansen and Kayla McMillan, both with some pretty big wins, defeating some pretty big names. McMillan, for instance, beating 20-time Grand Slam champion Rachel Holman, 6-5 at a shootout to cap yesterday's night draw. Reese Hansen defeating Olympic silver medalist Alina Pates of Switzerland 8-4 in the second draw. I'm just picking those up because they're kind of some cool Victoria results for some Victoria-based rinks. But tons of huge names here in Victoria for the next few days as this curling tournament continues. And there's your sports to 8:09. Not yet. Ticket giveaway in just a moment. But here's the number to call, 250-386-1161. Get ready to call that number in just a few minutes. We'll take a random caller, and that person will win tickets to see Hadestown, the musical.
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0: CFAX 1070 traffic and weather. It's 8:10. What's going on out there? Well, the roads are pretty clear. No crashes or accidents. Usual volume delays out of the West Shore into Victoria and the core area and beyond. The Pat Bay Highway and the Malahat looking fairly clear, although seems like there's just regularly a bit of a slowdown around Elk Lake on the Pat Bay Highway. I'm starting to clue into this, that it's just around this time of day, it gets a bit busy right there at that location. No problems, just volume. For the BC ferries, no sailing waits. For the weather, we've got a bit of sunshine coming our way today. Highs of 17. Overnight tonight, a few clouds, lows to 8. Tomorrow, some sunshine to start, but we'll get into some clouds and a chance of showers by later Friday and into Saturday. A chance of showers lasting through Saturday and then clearing up on Sunday. Official temperature in Victoria at the airport is 7 degrees. We've cooled off again a little bit. We've been dropping so far this morning. We'll start to warm up eventually to 17 degrees. In Oak Bay, it's 12. On the markets, S&P TSX in Toronto up 207 now. Started the day down. Now some big swings upwards to 35,791. The Dow is up 435 to 52,056. Canadian dollar at 70.4 cents US.
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0: Hey, let's give away some tickets, shall we? Call me right now. We're opening the phone lines, 250-386-1161. We're going to take a random caller in just a moment. If it's you, if you're the lucky one who gets through, we'll give you tickets to see Hadestown.
1: Nice.
0: Let me tell you about Hadestown.
1: Okay.
0: It's a Broadway musical. It's won a Tony and a Grammy.
1: Well, it's worth it then. You don't have to travel to New York to go see it.
0: And that's the best part.
1: Mm-hmm.
0: I've seen a couple of these now, these Broadway and Victoria musicals. It's amazing the production value they are able to bring to Victoria. It's really quite something.
1: Well, and it's magical too, because when you go to Broadway and you actually see the shows there, and you come home and you see the shows that they bring here, there's not much difference once you get seated.
9: Yeah.
1: Different city, lot less travel.
0: Yeah. And the Royal Theater is a beautiful place to see something like this.
1: Yeah.
0: And by the way, if you haven't heard me describe it all week, and I've been doing it all week, but Hadestown, it's got some Greek mythology as the basis for the journey you're on. Right. Hades, that's the underworld, right? Of course. Mm-hmm. In Greek mythology. So we got tickets to give away all this week. I've been talking long enough. I was giving people time to dial the phone and call in. I've been kind of stalling here, but let's get to it. Taking a random caller, that one.
1: Okay. I like that one.
0: Hello.
1: Strong.
0: Yeah. Yeah, strong choice. Mm-hmm. Who's this?
13: It's Randy.
0: Randy. Hey, Randy. Where are you calling from, Randy?
13: I'm on my way to Nanaimo, but I'm from downtown Victoria.
1: All right.
0: Okay. What's bringing you to Nanaimo today?
13: We've got a job project going on up there, so it's time for a site visit.
0: Excellent. Site visit in Nanaimo from downtown Victoria. And guess what? You have won tickets to go see Hadestown the musical.
13: Fantastic.
0: How is that for it? That's got to make your commute feel pretty good. You got a long drive,
13: yeah,
0: but at least you know at the end of it all in January, you get to go see a Broadway in Victoria show.
13: That is absolutely fantastic. I look forward to taking my wife.
1: Oh, nice. How's your drive, Randy? Any traffic reports?
13: Good. It's not too bad. The Malahat's a little bit busy this morning, but, you know, it's clear and traffic's moving, so it's all good.
0: Nice. Amazing. Randy, thank you so much for calling. Thanks for listening on your drive, and thanks you for giving us that that traffic report.
13: Wonderful. Really appreciate the win.
1: Fantastic.
0: Randy, hang on the line. I'm not going to hang up on you. I just want to put you on hold so I can talk to you in our news break and get you some information about how you get your tickets. Lots of people calling in. Don't worry. We'll do it again tomorrow. Stay tuned for your chance to win.
1: Nice.
0: Hadestown tickets. We have lots going on here on the morning show, including leaders debate coverage. That was last night. You saw the BC election leaders debate. David Eby and the NDP, Lauren Dirksen and the BC Conservatives, Emily Lowen and the Green Party, and a special cameo appearance at the end from the other two leaders of Centre BC and One BC. They didn't participate in the debate, but they brought them out for a statement, so they did get to be included a bit.
1: Which is good.
0: And we've been asking you all morning, what did you think of it? What was your impression of what you heard? Did it sway your opinion? Do you think there were any big winners and losers? This texture 710 thinks EB was rude, talked over both members constantly, and attacked Dirksen with nasty comments. That was one take. This texture says Emily Lowen definitely won the debate. She was well prepared and had her facts on hand and was the best spoken. But another texter suggests that she seemed like she was, it sounded to me like Emily was going to cry at certain times, was another text.
1: I think that's just her voice. Sonia Firstino had that kind of voice too.
0: Yeah.
1: It sounds very emotional, but what she was saying made sense and she didn't seem emotional.
0: And then this texture says, good morning, Ryan and Lisa. As a senior, I have noticed that neither David Eby's NDP or the BC Conservatives engage with people who are affected by their decisions. I think Emily Lowen expressed very well how the Greens are a new energy in politics. So that was another take on what they heard.
1: Okay.
0: Everybody's going to have their own take, which we want to hear. So that's why we love it that you're texting us at 71010. For another take, Stuart Prest, BC, or I should say UBC, political science lecturer. He's joining us next for what he thought about this. Did he think there was a big moment to note, a big winner or loser or none of that? We're going to get into that in just a few moments as we continue to dissect the leaders' debate. Right now, let's get to the headlines. Here's Lisa.
1: Thank you. The Supreme Court of Canada has decided to weigh in on the federal government's ban on single-use plastics. The Federal Court of Appeal has allowed the federal government to keep the ban in place in January when it overturned a lower court ruling. A 2023 decision ruled in favor of the plastics industry, saying Ottawa had overstepped in its power. The government banned manufacturing and import of six types of single-use plastics, including straws, grocery bags, stir sticks, and the six-pack rings that hold your pop and beer cans together. Another review from the U.S. Commerce Department has set softwood lumber fees, duties, and tariffs at almost 35% on Canadian softwood lumber. A statement from the BC Lumber Trade Council says it disappointed by the so-called punitive and unjustified measures being dealt to Canada. Interim head Kim Hackstrad says the dispute has placed a significant burden on producers and put jobs and forest communities under pressure for the last 10 years. The U.S. Department says a countervailing duty of just over 14% with an anti-dumping rate of just over 10% will be on top of the 10% imposed by the U.S. president. Looking for a good restaurant to eat at. You might want to skip across the pond. A Richmond restaurant has been named the best in North America by a global hospitality and culinary industries group. It's the first time ever for a Canadian company. Ban Lao Fang Thai Cuisine won the title through the Canadian World Culinary Awards. It topped a group of 22 Canadian nominees and 18 restaurants in the U.S. Congratulations to them. And YouTube will be flagging AI-generated songs on its platform, and YouTube Music, joining a growing list of services, labeling machine-made tracks. In a blog Wednesday, the company said listeners have told us they want transparency when they're hearing a track generated by AI versus a real musician. That's your news to 818.
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0: 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The time in Victoria is 8:20. What's going on the roads? No major crashes or accidents to report. We just had our winner of the Hadestown tickets, Randy, tell us the Malahat is a little busy, but moving smoothly in beautiful conditions. For the other West Shore commutes, Trans-Canada Highway, it's pretty typical backups. Slow going, starting at Millstream, going through the construction zone where they're widening the highway for that bus lane project, and then it clears up as soon as you're through there. And for the Royal Roads area, that's kind of where you start to see the slowdown on the Souk Road Island Highway route into town. Pretty normal conditions for right now. No waits to BC Ferries. Weather forecast clearing up with some sunshine today. We are looking at a high of 17 eventually, although we've been cooling off as the morning goes on. We've now dropped to about 7 degrees is the official temperature at the airport. In Oak Bay, it's 12 degrees. Then after today, we will have a few clouds tonight, lows to 8. Tomorrow, clearing in the morning. Some sunshine for the start of the day tomorrow, but by later in the day, we're going to start to feel that weather changing, a bit of breeze off the water, the clouds rolling in, and a 60% chance of showers by Friday night and into the day Saturday. Clearing up for Sunday.
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2: I want to do more for the province. But I need a strong mandate. I need every vote not to be a tie vote. I need the support of British Columbians who know that we have to respond in this moment. And we're going to talk tonight about those things that really matter to you. 13 times the Conservatives tried to bring down our government, including 3 weeks after the last election.
3: The problem is with this narrative, and I think it's what frustrates most British Columbians, is that nobody believes you anymore, Mr. Eby. You've had a decade to take an opportunity to try to fix what's happening in this province. Our direct revenue coming from the forest industry now could be likened to cigarette tax. It's that low.
4: You're betting everything on fracked gas projects that are owned by American corporations, backed by equity firms in Trump's inner circle. So how can we expect British Columbians to believe you? How dare you gamble our economy on LNG when we are looking at every forecast that that BC's projects could be sold at a loss, that we're going to be the highest cost late market entrants. You know, this is all going to be past your mandate.
0: The voices of NDP leader David Eby, BC Conservative leader Lauren Dirksen, and the last one you heard there, Emily Lowen, the BC Green Party leader, in the debate. You might have heard it on CFAX yesterday. Maybe you watched it on TV. Either way, that was your one shot to see the leaders on the stage doing a debate all together in this BC election. What do you think? It's 7:10:10. We're taking your opinions. We're also trying to reach UBC political science lecturer Stuart Prest, but I got the phone gremlins again. I haven't been able to get in touch with him. So.
5: He's still unpacking everything.
0: Maybe that's what it is. So we're going to see if we can sneak him on. We might still get him today. We're working on that behind the scenes. But in the meantime, we've got tons of your reviews. Mm-hmm. What did you think happened last night? How did it sway you? Texter here at 7:10:10 says, regarding the debate, Emily Lowen was well-spoken and well-informed. I think she was mortified on behalf of Eby and Dirksen. She also had great one-liners. So that was a take on Emily Lowen.
5: Okay.
0: This texter, though, thinks Emily Lowen's young age showed in her nervousness, and she, unfortunately, is too young to be a premier. She and Dirksen gave no plans, no budget plans, but neither did Eby. So there's another take at 7:10:10.
5: Can I add something? I don't mind that Emily was nervous. Yes, she's young. I liked what she had to say. I thought David Eby was acting nervous.
0: Really?
5: I did. I just didn't feel that he was as confident as he probably could have been entering this, or maybe should have been. I felt there was just a lot of nerves on stage all around. The only one that wasn't nervous was a moderator, Sachi Curl.
0: Elections are interesting things, says Texter at 7:10:10. Sometimes it turns into an exercise of trying to pick up a turd by the clean end.
5: Oh, dear.
0: Oh no, that was graphic. But that's how.
5: Hopefully I'm not eating breakfast right now.
0: That's how that texter feels about the election and the debate, and that could also be a takeaway. And I mentioned this earlier. I'll say it again for those just joining us. My sense of last night was nobody did a bad job. Everybody kind of came out and did what they had to do on the stage, but nobody really landed the knockout blow or emerged to me as a clear winner. I felt like everybody was kind of doing the thing that they needed to do, at least to a good enough level. And everybody's job up there was different. David Eby is kind of on the defensive. He's the government. He's got to kind of defend the record. You got Lauren Dirksen and Emily Lowen who needed to introduce themselves. And I think they did a pretty good job of, you know, presenting who they were without falling apart in any way or saying anything that they would regret. I think they got through it without any problems. I don't know if they necessarily, you know,
5: scored
0: huge points either. Mm-hmm. That's kind of my takeaway.
5: I was looking for something riveting and I listened to the whole thing. It was an hour and a half, I think, 6:30 to 8. I was waiting for something riveting. And the overall conclusion that I've partially come to, and this is no revelation by any means for anyone who's living in this province, is we have big things we are dealing with. We don't call them adult. We have major things we're dealing with, not just the threat from stateside, which was apparently the reason why the trigger was pulled on this election to begin with. But we have, you know, our state of our economy here on the island, the cost of living, housing, homelessness, the drug problem on the streets, and just in general. We have major issues that they're not new, but it's like everything's sort of become amplified as of late because we feel like we don't have the support we're looking for. Whether that comes federally or just knowing that our neighbor is going to be friendly, we feel like we're sort of strung out there a little bit. And so we want someone to say, it's going to be okay, and we want to be able to believe them. And right now, I don't think a lot of people are feeling that message.
0: There's a lot of cynical folks out there feeling it.
5: It's tough times.
0: Did you hear anything last night that really energized you? I just wonder if there was anything like that. Another texter saying it's very frustrating when they talk over each other.
5: Yes.
0: I felt Emily too young, didn't show enough confidence. But another one saying Emily Lowen really impressed me. Enough to sway my vote? It's close. That's from listener Eric. So tons of people. It's interesting that so many of the text messages are more about Emily Lowen or Lauren Dirksen, because again, they were the people that we were meeting in a sense last night. If you're not a regular political follower, we all know David Eby. He's the premier. You know him.
5: Right.
0: It's the other two. So it's interesting that it's people reacting to like, hey, this is how I felt about those two people. Seems to be one of the big experiences I'm getting on the text line, at least at 7:10:10.
5: Yeah.
0: Okay. Well, we'll keep hearing your texts at 7:10:10. Let us know what you thought. We'll take a break though. We got the 8:30 news. Before we run out of time though, I wanted to mention something completely off topic. I'm going to be performing some music tonight.
5: Yes, you are.
0: Along with a whole bunch of Parkland High School graduates and alumni who have gone on to have music in their lives. There is a fundraiser at the Mary Winspear tonight. Mm-hmm. It's called the Musical Homecoming, and it's a fundraiser for the Parkland High School Arts and Musical Programs. So if you buy a ticket to it, that's where the money's going. And I was just checking with Diane Pansel, who we spoke to yesterday, if you heard her. She was here. She's one of the big singers who's going to be singing there. She told me there's still a couple tickets left. So if you want to go, it's really cool. It's a bunch of people like me who are, maybe we have music in our lives, but we're all joining up for the first time ever to kind of form like a bit of a band and all play songs and sing together. And I think it's going to be a really cool night at the Mary Winspear. You can still get tickets, is my understanding. I just got that updated.
5: Nothing political. Tonight,
0: no,
5: right?
0: No politics.
5: Just
0: some music.
5: Assure people, if you go, there'll be no politics hurt.
0: Yeah, it's going to be a fun night. So yeah, if you want to come, check it out. And right now, it's time for the 8:30 news. We'll be back in just a moment.
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0: Good morning, 8:31 on this Thursday, October the 15th. It's going to be sunny breaks today. Highs of 17 degrees, full forecast to come in just a moment. Right now, the news begins. Here's Lisa Best.
5: Thank you and good morning. The federal government says it plans to extend funding to provinces and territories for mental health, addictions, and home care by 1 year.
18: Health Minister Marjorie Michelle said in a social media post last night that the announced extension represents $1.2 billion in funding. Her post came as all provincial and territorial health ministers gather in Winnipeg for a meeting today before they will be joined by Michelle on Friday. They had expressed worry in recent weeks about profound and negative effects on patients and healthcare jobs if federal funding agreements aren't renewed in this fall's budget. They'd also raised concerns about the future of the Canada Health Transfer. Karen Rebo, The Canadian Press.
5: To that debate last night, the leaders of BC's three main political parties taking to the stage, answering questions and debating with each other. Angus Reid Institute President Sachi Curl was moderating the event, even though many of them talked over each other quite a few times during the hour and a half. Green leader Emily Lowen was asked why voters should trust her judgment to lead the province, given that she's never been elected before.
4: The BC Greens are building a formidable movement to reclaim our economy for everyday people. This means that we have a credible plan to deliver a life you can afford, care you can count on, and a fair economy. I think my youth is an asset. I think I am bringing bold ideas to the stage, and I am proud of what the BC Greens have to offer.
5: Angus Reid Institute President Sachi Curl asked interim BC Conservative leader Lauren Dirksen about anti-Islam social media posts made by his party's campaign director. Dirksen says he spoke with Katie Merrifield about the post and ensured she'd remove them.
3: The reality is that this was a moment of trauma for this woman. I've given her certainly a moment to reflect on that, and I have worked with Katie for a while now. With respect to the other individuals in caucus, there have been challenges on both sides of our chamber, and there have been many challenges online. I will lead with an absolute commitment to respect and dignity going forth. I'll expect it from my caucus.
5: David Eby says a re-elected NDP government would implement a tax against the wealthiest BCers earning more than $1 million per year to help bring down the deficit. One of the first questions the NDP leader was asked is why he called the snap election 2 years early. Eby says his government was preoccupied with surviving instead of doing the work of government. A major new lawsuit is targeting top artificial intelligence company ChatGPT. It concerns teens and self-harm.
19: OpenAI, the company behind ChatGPT, is being sued by 8 states who claim its chatbot is harmful to users, including children. The lawsuits reportedly mark the most significant coordinated state action against an artificial intelligence company. The filings claim OpenAI misled parents about ChatGPT's safety and argue it's designed to be overly agreeable and feign human compassion.
5: And the federal government has announced nearly $500 million to help unions train a new generation of skilled trade workers. The Liberal government has focused on the skilled trades over the past year as it pursues an ambitious infrastructure agenda. Nearly half of today's funding announcement is already accounted for in the previous Liberal government pledge that saw the government commit to recruiting and training up to 100,000 new skilled trades workers over the next 5 years. That's your CFAX News to 8:35.
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0: Hey, thanks, Lisa. We have a sunny day coming at us. The clouds are parting. We're going to eventually hit a high of 17 degrees. Right now, though, a little cooler if you're up on the peninsula. 7 degrees is the official temperature. Full forecast to come. Right now, let's kick over to the CFAX 1070 Sports. And in hockey, WHL Victoria Royals continuing this road swing. They had a 5-2 win over the Lethbridge Hurricanes last night. Now they're going to be heading to Red Deer to take on the Rebels tomorrow night. Six teams in action in the NHL. Toronto Maple Leafs hosting Boston. Ottawa Senators welcoming New York Islanders. And then for the Vancouver Canucks, they're in Florida. And then we're going to move on to Winnipeg Jets in Chicago, Edmonton Oilers entertaining Utah, Calgary Flames visiting Vegas to round out the Canadian action on the NHL schedule. Victoria continuing to host the Grand Slam of Curling, the Co-op Invitational at the Save-On Foods Memorial Center. It's going to go right through the weekend here. And Victoria-based skips featuring Taylor Reese Hansen and Kayla McMillan with a couple of cool results yesterday. These are just games along the way, but it was neat seeing the McMillan rink beat 20-time Grand Slam champion Rachel Holman 6-5 in a shootout. So that was a cool moment yesterday for the local Victoria rink. And then Victoria's Reese Hansen and her rink defeated Olympic silver medalist Alina Pates of Switzerland 8-4 in the second draw. To the baseball, Milwaukee Brewers are looking to end the Dodgers' dreams of a third straight World Series. It could happen tonight in Los Angeles. Brewers take a commanding 3-0 series lead now into Game 4 of the National League Championship Series. And in the American League, we've got Cleveland Guardians hosting the Tampa Bay Rays. That one's all tied up at 1-1. The defending Super Bowl champion Seattle Seahawks kick off Week 6 of the NFL season with a game against the Broncos in Denver. Both teams entering with 3-2 records. And that's your CFAX Sports to 8:39.
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2: CFAX at 70 traffic and weather. 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It's pretty typical out there on the roads. No crashes yet. We've managed to get through this morning commute without any major snags, just regular volume delays out of the West Shore. BC Ferries 9 o'clock sailing is up next. Still room left on it for vehicles and for the weather forecast. Going to be mainly cloudy in the forecast for this morning, but I'm looking out the window and it looks like the skies are clearing up. So we are heading towards some sunny breaks today. Highs of 17 is what we can expect, but it's been cooler to start. 7 degrees is the temperature right now at the airport, which is the official one for Victoria. Although I am noticing, you know, Victoria, Oak Bay, Esquimalt, Colwood, places along the water there, along the Juan de Fuca Strait, it's more like 12 degrees right now. But warming up to that 17 degree high later on. A few clouds tonight, lows to 8, and then tomorrow more sunshine to start, but a chance of showers by Friday night and into Saturday.
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2: Okay, we've been doing a lot of BC election coverage today. Yeah, we had the leaders' debate yesterday and all that. But let's pivot a bit and talk about some of the other world news and Canadian national news that's been happening that's important to talk about as well, such as the fact that the U.S. midterms are coming up. We've had Ambassador to Canada Pete Hoekstra saying they are watching us closely for signs we might try to interfere in the midterms, and that's causing a lot of response from different Canadian politicians. You've been hearing that in the news. It all comes after U.S. President Donald Trump gave more explosive remarks yesterday at a rally, again saying Canada will end up being the 51st state. So he's brought that back again. Let's get into it. Local retired diplomat Jeremy Kinsman, somebody we love to talk to from time to time to weigh in on all these things based on all of his experience. So we're going to get him up on the line right now. Sir, how you doing?
4: Hi, I'm doing fine, Ryan. Good to talk to you.
2: Always great to talk to you. So there's a few different angles here to break it down. We'll get into it in a moment. But first off, can you just characterize what you're hearing right now and whether or not this is all something we should be paying attention to?
4: Oh, it goes on and on and on, you know, with different twists. I think what's happening, Ryan, is that Donald Trump has finally grasped that his party is about to get clobbered in these elections. And he's going to have a very uncomfortable remaining two years in his term. And he's flailing out. You know, he's got to blame somebody. He can never blame himself, of course. So, you know, there was that old musical on Broadway once upon a time called Blame Canada. And he's gone ahead and done it. I can't think of anything more stupid as Jim Blanchard, a former governor of Michigan and former ambassador to Canada, pointed out this morning on your network. 90% of Americans have no problem with Canada, love Canada, and don't grasp what Trump's getting at. I think what it's showing is that this man is really past his sell-by date. He is deranged. And the things he said about Canada yesterday were not only stupid, they were mendacious. You know, this stuff on milk, and you know, he continues to tell lies, to say things that just aren't true. If you want me to elaborate on that, I'll do it. But I don't think it's just a blip. I mean, you can't ignore it. But as for Hoekstra stuff about us interfering in their elections, you know, it depends what he thinks interference is. If it is saying, like I, a private citizen, on the air or to an American audience, which I've done on the Zoom two or three times in the last 2 weeks, what I've just said to you now to explain the mentality, psychology, emotions of Canadians, which is what people want to know, well, if he calls that interference, I call it truth. And it's not telling who to vote for. It's just expressing our damned profound anger at this man and what he's doing destructively to our relationship and to relationships in the world.
2: We had, was it last year during the World Series, or my time means nothing anymore? I'm pretty sure it was last year when there was that incident where Ontario took out the ad featuring Ronald Reagan. It aired during the World Series of Baseball, sort of primetime viewing for Americans, and it really set off.

0: the Donald Trump administration. They really didn't like that. And that was one of the things that kind of derailed our trade talks with them. So are they, I mean, as much as I'm not trying to take their side at all, but is there any reason, like, is there any, does this kind of make sense that you'd have Hoekstra saying, like, hey, you did this last time. We're watching you. Don't do it again this time. Is there any kind of, you know, benefit of the doubt we can give him for those comments?
1: Well, it depends who we are. you know,
0: true.
1: Ryan, this is Rob Ford, the Premier of Ontario. His principal manufacturing industry and asset in the province is the automobile industry. And Trump was making noises, promising essentially to destroy it. And he did that. He didn't put out an ad attacking the Republican Party or interfering in the election. He simply reminded people that Ronald Reagan had spoken against tariffs as being highly destructive and destructive to America's own security. I don't see that's not interfering. It's on the record. Reagan said that. Let me remind you of something else Reagan said when I was living in New York in 1979, and he announced that he would compete for the nomination of the Republican Party against Jimmy Carter, who was the sitting president, and of course he won that election. But he surprised everybody by having only one policy part of his statement, and that was about Canada and Mexico and North America. He said it's time we started treating our neighbors as partners, you know, as partners, and stop treating them as strangers. And that, you know, I'd put that out today. If I see nothing wrong with reminding somebody what Ronald Reagan, who had been a very popular Republican president, once said about this relationship that Trump is walking over with his boots and his lies. So, you know, I don't know. Nobody's saying, you know, nobody's supporting the Democrats financially or rhetorically or anything. If they get the sense that Canadians are dying to see Trump's tenure as president come to an end, they couldn't be more right. You know, it's a fact. And that's what's coming out in the election. It's not because of us, God knows.
0: Getting a take from Jeremy Kinsman. He's a retired diplomat right here in Victoria, weighing in on what he's seeing in the Canada-U.S. relations and a couple of rocky moments kind of flaring up over the last couple of days. Do you have time to hang on or do you have to go?
1: Yeah, I can hang on.
0: Okay, perfect.
1: Well, I don't have any socks on, but this is audio
2: it's
1: only,
2: okay.
1: Right?
2: We're still listening
1: yeah,
2: it's to.
1: Okay.
0: Well, you
2: for
0: know what? You got a couple of minutes to put the socks on, Jeremy, because we're going to take a quick break for the news. Lisa's going to give us updates on what's happening in the world. And when we come back, let's dial in more to that 51st state comment that has come up again from the U.S. president and whether or not it's carrying the same weight that it used to. Hang on. I want to ask that question of you in a moment, but right now to the news. And Lisa, take it away. What's going on?
2: Thanks, Ryan, and good morning. The alleged co-conspirator in the Tumbler Ridge mass shooting has been indicted by a grand jury in Washington State. The indictment by the U.S. Department of Justice accuses 30-year-old James Bryant of agreeing to broadcast the shooting online on February 10th and offering the shooter advice on where to attack and what weapons to use. Bryant's lawyer says their client was denied bail earlier this week. 8 people, 6 of them children, were killed in Tumbler Ridge last winter by an 18-year-old who turned the gun on themselves as police closed in. A 12-year Canada-wide study has uncovered a possible link between brain damage and ultra-processed foods. Think chips, sweet breakfast cereals, highly processed sweet yogurts, and some frozen foods. They all fall into that category. So does junk food. More than 8,700 middle-aged Canadians were involved in the study. Participants included those who ate very little processed foods and those who ate it frequently. An MRI was done on each of the individuals, determining those who ate the ultra-processed foods for nearly half of their daily diet appeared to have more than a 40% more chance of having a stroke. It also believed the brain injuries uncovered during the study could lead to dementia. The findings have been published in the Journal of the American Medical Association. And just for the record, we have a lotto jackpot at a new high, just in case you're interested in Hope Springs Eternal, doesn't it? $19 million is what the lotto jackpot is at for Friday's draw, so tomorrow you'll be in line with me to get a ticket. It's the largest lottery jackpot ever available in Canada. Good luck. You'll need it. That's your news to 8:49.
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0: CFAX 870 traffic and weather. No major crashes or accidents on the roads. Text us at 71010 if you see anything. And for the BC ferries, no sailing waits. Weather. Let's talk about that because it's going to be clearing up today. We'll get some sunshine and eventually a high of 17 degrees. So we'll get warmer. It's been a little cooler to start the day. Seeing 7 degrees still at the Victoria International Airport. A little warmer closer to the Juan de Fuca Strait, Victoria Oak Bay, Colwood, Esquimalt, places along the water there. More like 12 degrees right now. Then we will tomorrow see another somewhat sunny day to start, but the rain is coming in by the end of the day, at least a good chance of showers by the end of the day, which will last through Saturday. It'll be drier on Sunday.
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0: Getting back to our conversation about U.S.-Canada relations and a few bumps along the way this week in that relationship. Jeremy Kinsman, retired diplomat, regular feature here on the show, talking about this this situation he's been holding on the line. Thanks so much again for being here, Jeremy. Oh, let me push a button. I got to push a button to make you show up. Jeremy, how you doing?
1: I'm doing well. Thank you.
0: Okay, so we were talking a bit yesterday about how one of the storylines that came out was the ambassador, Pete Hoekstra, kind of warning Canada in a podcast he was speaking. I think that's where these comments were first made. You know, don't you go trying to mess up with our, you know, interfere with our midterm elections that are just a few weeks away. So that was one comment we talked about. But then the other thing that's happened since is U.S. President Donald Trump getting up on a stage at one of these rallies this week and again making those 51st state comments, saying that Canada will end up as a being the 51st state. He's brought that out again. Now, I wanted to get your sense on one, you know, what is this just the same old, same old? What does he mean by this? Why is he choosing to do this again? Not that you could really get inside his head, but, you know, do your best shot. But also, here's the other thing I want to ask. Does it carry as much weight as it used to? Are Canadians still as alarmed by this, or are we starting to see this as a bunch of noise? Or I don't know, what do you think is the mood around it right now?
1: Well, you know, people have been saying about Trump that you should don't take him literally, but take him seriously. The differentiation is what does what he says lead to some sort of action? In this case, adversarial action to us. There's no question he's adversarial. I mean, as Carney said, we're under attack, and these tariffs that are unjustified. are attacks on us. What is their purpose? He talked in this sort of manic rant. He was on a sugar rush, I guess, in front of this adoring crowd of MAGA faithful in Arizona. He talked about how America's plate is getting bigger and bigger. We got Greenland. It's bigger than Alaska. And, you know, and there's no question Canada is a 51st state. And, you know, we've heard what the Donroe Doctrine is about our hemisphere, southern hemisphere, what's going on in Venezuela. He's licking his lips about, you know, these new right-wing governments in South America. He's hoping that Bolsonaro's son wins in Brazil, and it's all going to be part of the new American hemispheric empire. It's you could say it's crazy, but you could also say it's dangerous. And we're obviously against it. And there's nothing wrong with saying right out that we're against this sort of stuff. It's deeply insulting to not just to Canadians. It's insulting to the Canadian state. It's not the government. It's not Mark Carney. It's the state that we have. It's absolutely unacceptable that a head of state, our neighbor, former friend, does this. Let me remind you of one thing, Ryan. We had a big fight in this country, a big quarrel about free trade with the United States, and it was settled in 1988 with that election that Mulroney won over John Turner, and we went into a free trade agreement and then into NAFTA. And that got modified, you know, under Trump the first time into what we call CUSMA. They call USMCA. But it is a treaty. We've agreed on stuff. We agreed to accept agriculture for reasons I think we all know. We have a different system than then. But we gave them huge quotas. They negotiated the quotas. Now Trump, who negotiated those quotas and who called that treaty the best treaty ever made, he now says that it amounts to their being able to sell us two bottles of milk before we throw 400% tariffs on them. That is just such crap. No one has fulfilled those quotas. No one. But he says it again and again and again. Truth does not matter. So does Trump matter? Yeah, he's the president of the United States. And, you know, he whacks countries. He starts wars. He does this and he does that. Does he matter for us? Of course he does, because we depend on that market, because they're our friends, you know, and he's breaking up a family, and it's not good. But, you know, at some point, it's like that guy in Network, you know, I'm fed up and I'm not going to take it anymore. So we're not taking it anymore. But Carney's trying to cast a new way. We're not going to substitute for the United States, but we are going to, you know, hedge and build up a cushion with capital intensive relationships with other friends, particularly right now, Europe, where we got a trade delegation of 300 business people in India, and we're working on it and we're going to do it. And I think that's all you can do. But you can't ignore it, and don't deny the fact that you're angry, because we are angry. And they ought to know it.
0: There's the take from Jeremy Kinsman, retired diplomat and regular feature on the show, talking about U.S.-Canada politics. Much appreciated. Enjoy the rest of your day.
1: You bet. Thanks, Ryan. Good to talk to you.
0: That's it for today. Thanks for listening. We'll talk to you again tomorrow. Have a wonderful rest of your Thursday.
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24: Good morning, I'm Lisa Best with your CFAX 1070 News to 9 o'clock. We are unpacking the provincial leaders debate for you. That happened last night, an hour and a half featuring the leaders of the three main political parties and cameos by the two others. One of the first questions asked of NDP leader David Eby is why he called the snap election. Eby said his government was preoccupied with surviving instead of doing the work for BCers.
25: I want to do more for the province, but I need a strong mandate. I need every vote not to be a tie vote. I need the support of British Columbians who know that we have to respond in this moment. And we're going to talk tonight about those things that really matter to you. 13 times the Conservatives tried to bring down our government, including 3 weeks after the last election.
24: Eby says that's not effective government, and that's why he called the snap election when he still had 2 years left in power. The debates got heated at times last night. Eby says he won't balance the books on the backs of BCer taxpayers with this record for nearly $14 billion deficit in the state of the economy is what it is. BC interim Conservative leader Lauren Dirksen fired back on Eby's efforts.
26: The problem is with this narrative, and I think it's what frustrates most British Columbians, is that nobody believes you anymore, Mr. Eby. You've had a decade to take an opportunity to try to fix what's happening in this province. Our direct revenue coming from the forest industry now could be likened to cigarette tax. It's that low.
24: BC Green leader Emily Lowen says her party offers a different vision from the NDP and the Conservatives, one of courage and moral clarity. She addressed the question of vote splitting following, saying that workers are tired of feeling the NDP owns their vote.
27: I think BC is just reaching a breaking point, and it is time that we finally ask our politicians to inspire us to vote for them. And that's exactly what the BC Greens are doing.
24: Owen told reporters that success in this election campaign means adding to the Greens' two-member caucus following the last election. We go to the polls for the provincial election next Saturday. The municipal happens this weekend. Stateside, things are election-focused as well. The U.S. ambassador to Canada, Pete Hoekstra, says American officials are closely monitoring Canadian politicians for signs of election interference ahead of the U.S. midterms. During a recent interview on the Really Big Show podcast, Hoekstra says Industry Minister Mélanie Joly made comments about targeting retaliatory tariffs at, quote, politically sensitive states. Joly pushed back, saying Canada would never engage in election interference. I would never accept interference done to us.
28: I've engaged with Democrats and Republicans. Fundamentally, what I've done in the U.S. is to attract investments. And I think I'll be able to have good news of investments by different American companies to Canada. And that's exactly what I'm doing. And that will continue to be my strategy in the U.S. and also around the world.
24: Hoekstra says if the U.S. determines any action by Canadians amount to election interference, then the U.S. will respond in kind. Are you shopping for the holidays yet? You might be tightening the wallet if you do. You're still going to spend more this year for the holidays, even as most of us focus on where that hard-earned cash is going.
29: Holiday shoppers really don't have a choice but to spend more this year than last.
30: Consumers are under pressure.
29: Economist Dr. Thomas Wynandy with Digital Marketplace Upside says that despite the soaring price of gas and goods,
30: consumers have proven that they are resilient, yet still vulnerable to what's happening in the larger economy.
29: A study by PricewaterhouseCoopers finds millennials reining in their spending on gifts this holiday by 10%. Jim Ryan, ABC News.
24: Checking your markets for Thursday trading, the UTSX gaining some ground, up 309 points this hour at 35,893. The Dow was up 506 at 52,128. Our Canadian dollar holding at 70.40 cents U.S. Today's news poll, who do you think won the CFAX 1070 View Royal mayoral debate? 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Clearing late this morning. Fog patches dissipating. High 17. We've already got full sunshine, so it's already clear. Tonight, few clouds. Increasing cloud after midnight. At a low of 8, clearing. Tomorrow morning with gusting winds to 40 in the afternoon. High of 18 expected.
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5: It is just a few minutes past the top of the hour, Thursday, October 15th. I'm your host, Vashi Capellos, here with you for the next 2 hours, and glad to be so. It's a beautiful day in Ottawa. I feel the sunshine on my face for the first time in what feels like weeks. I came into the studio exhausted. I already feel a little bit more alert, which is a good thing for all of us. We've got a lot going on this afternoon, so let's do a rundown of what we are covering on today's program and why.
7: The Rundown.
5: We will start with our countdown to the Alberta referendum set to take place in just 4 days on Monday, October the 19th. We're getting some new numbers in to give us a sense of how enthused Albertans are about casting a ballot. And by that, I mean, you know, they may be motivated by a number of different things. Doesn't mean they want to necessarily be having this referendum, but they're showing up in droves. And I'll give you some perspective. 174,530 people cast a ballot. Excuse me. Live radio for you. Sorry. My apologies. Had to sneeze there. So nearly 175,000 people on the first day of advance voting cast a ballot. You're saying to yourselves, why do we care, Vashi? Well, let me tell you. On an average, on day one of advance voting in provincial elections, so actual full elections in Alberta, just saw about 151,000 people cast a ballot. So you're looking at about 23,500 more people on day one that normally vote in a provincial election. Turnout is going to be a big deal for this referendum because you have a faction of people who support the idea of separating, who want to cast their ballot for that second option to hold a binding referendum on separation. They're very motivated. I think the sentence that former Premier Jason Kenney used over the weekend and on this program was they're willing to crawl over glass, broken glass, to get there and vote. So the question has been whether the Federalist side, who wants to stay with Canada or cast their ballot in that vein, are as motivated or will show up, because there's been so many issues with how long the ballot is and how long the lines are and how understaffed Elections Alberta is. In any event, even though they faced a lot of those challenges on day one, they did show up in droves. Another 418,000 mail-in ballots have been received, according to Elections Alberta. And it is preparing, they say they're preparing for a record voter turnout of about 85%. I can't even think of an election I have covered. I can't think of a single vote in 20 years I've covered where turnout was 85%. So that's interesting. 70,000 people have applied to work as election officers. 46,000 people have been hired to facilitate the vote. And here's where we get into the politics of it all. Everyone is in Alberta starting in today. The Prime Minister, for example, making a number of stops in Calgary over the day before he goes tonight to a Forever Canadian rally. There's going to be another one in Edmonton. There are rallies in Red Deer as well. Pierre Poilievre, the leader of the Federal Conservative Party, will speak at a Canada Strong and Free Network conference in Calgary tomorrow. It's supposed to be a speech all about Canadian unity. Premier Danielle Smith will be there delivering a similar message. Here's a taste of what Prime Minister Carney said this morning when he was visiting a local restaurant.
8: The first element of the messaging is for those who are decided voters is to make sure that they actually get out and vote, because, you know, polls don't vote, people do, and we need people to get out and mark the ballots. For those who are undecided, it's hard to think of a worse time to have a referendum or a better time for the province.
5: Okay, so a little sample there of what we might hear later today from Prime Minister Mark Carney. I'd love to know what you think about this referendum and what you think about the message being delivered by federal politicians to try and rock that federal side of the vote. 71010 is the number to text. Premier Danielle Smith is in kind of a unique position, right? Saying that she will vote to stay, and she has maintained that throughout this entire campaign, but also, you know, calling the referendum. She is the person that, you know, she's not a separatist premier per se, like she's not actually from a separatist party officially in the way we see in other places, but she has put forward this referendum question. She added that question as question number 10 on nine others that were already slated to be part of this referendum next week. Here she is putting out a video telling Albertans how she cast her vote.
0: Voting yes to questions 1 through 9 is how we send a message to Ottawa that provinces need more autonomy and respect if Canada is going to be stronger and unified. On question 10, vote for option 1 to remain in Canada. We have seen great progress lately in addressing the unfair laws and policies that have hurt Alberta. Canada can still work. We just need to make some changes, like those in question 1 to 9, to make it work better.
5: So the pitch there from Premier Smith, the first 9 questions are all about, half are about immigration. So Alberta being able to exert more control over immigration. We could have a whole conversation about that. If you're living in Quebec, that conversation is certainly not unfamiliar to you. The second half is all about constitutional changes, which, just to be clear, even if they vote in favor, even if Albertans vote in favor of those, you know, maybe it gives the premier the mandate to discuss those changes, but certainly opening up the constitution requires much more than a referendum vote in just one single province. So that's something to keep an eye for. Anyway, she wants those constitutional changes, like Alberta can appoint federal judges versus the federal government. She wants Albertans to vote in favor of those, but obviously not to vote in favor of a binding referendum on separating from Canada. I also spoke to Corey Hogan. You're going to hear the full interview in a few moments. One of 3 Liberal MPs. He's kind of the highest ranking parliamentary secretary in Calgary. He's actually, as I look up at the TV right now, standing right next to Prime Minister Mark Carney as he makes the rounds in Calgary ahead of that rally he'll take part in later tonight. I spoke to him about, you know, whether or not these reports about the separatists meeting with State Department officials, offering up Alberta resources in exchange for help on separation. Basically, like, do we think the White House is behind some sort of coordinated campaign here? Here's what he said.
6: Conversations have occurred between representatives of governments to try to get a better understanding. I personally met with some members of the U.S. Embassy staff. And look, I want to say I kind of get it. Like, meetings happen. Sometimes you take a meeting because a friend of yours says to take a meeting. I am generally satisfied that there is not a big push towards these things. I think what I would say, though, is that as Canadians, we should be very alert to the fact that there are a lot of people who have interests in our elections.
5: Calgary MP Corey Hogan, who will be on this program in a few moments. That full interview is coming up. We'll also talk next hour to Calgary Herald columnist Rick Bell. He's a true character. He knows Alberta inside and out. He knows the separatist campaign inside and out, and he'll be with us live to unpack where things are headed. Plus, our daily debrief panel's got to talk about the politics of all of this for both the feds and the premier of Alberta. Speaking of foreign interference, as Corey Hogan just was, a big allegation coming from Pete Hoekstra, the U.S. ambassador to Canada, about the possibility of, in his view, Canadians potentially interfering in U.S. midterms. Have a listen.
9: You have Minister Jolie talking about, of course, we're going to go and target tariffs and retaliatory tariffs in politically sensitive states. Well, we appreciate foreign policy leaders coming into the United States and those types of things. But, you know, keep your nose out of American politics.
5: Here's the response from Minister Jolie.
10: Is it fair for him to say that what Canada's doing is election interference?
11: Absolutely not. And we'd never do that, and we never accept that also being done to us in Canada. Indeed, I've been to the U.S. in the past months, as many of my colleagues. Fundamentally, what I've done in the U.S. is to attract investments. And I think I'll be able to have good news of investments by different American companies to Canada, and that's exactly what I'm doing.
5: A few minutes after she said that, here's Donald Trump at a rally in Arizona.
12: Canada ripped us off with tariffs. They would charge us tariffs.
2: They would never talk about it. We don't take that crap anymore. Their car companies are all moving into America. They're all coming in. Otherwise, they have to pay massive tariffs. And they'll end up being the 51st state because it's the only way it works.
5: All right. So a lot for us to unpack there. I'm sure you've heard some of that already. We'll talk about that a little bit later on in the show. Love to get your thoughts. 71010 is the number to text. We'll also bring the Daily Debrief panel in to talk about the BC election debate. It took place last night. There's less than 10 days to go until that election takes place on October 24th. We're in the middle of a myriad of votes in this country, and we've got you covered from wall to wall on that. Coming up after a short break, we're going to zero in on what's happening in Alberta. Calgary's lone Liberal MP, Corey Hogan, he's the parliamentary secretary to the Minister of Energy. He'll be here to talk about allegations of foreign interference towards the United States as far as this referendum goes, and why his government waited until now to make an emotional appeal to Federalists.
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1: It's 20 minutes past the top of the hour. Let's zero in on the Alberta referendum, which takes place on October 19th. Advance voting is already underway. You might remember an interview we conducted on this program a number of months ago with one of the so-called leaders of the separatist movement, Jeffrey Rath, who said that he and others in the movement had gone to the United States and actually secured meetings with State Department officials. The Globe built on those comments and produced their own report detailing a number of meetings that they say took place between those involved in the separatist movement and Republicans. I started off an interview with Liberal MP and member of the government, the federal government, Corey Hogan. He's also a parliamentary secretary to the energy minister, by asking him if his government knows who these separatists met with in the State Department.
2: Well, look, those are conversations that happen at the security level. It's not something I could release on this TV show, even if I was in a position to do so. But I'll tell you that conversations have occurred between representatives of governments to try to get a better understanding. I personally met with some members of the U.S. Embassy staff. And look, I want to say I kind of get it. Like, meetings happen. Sometimes you take a meeting because a friend of yours says to take a meeting. And I can't control that. And, you know, and then you say, oh, my goodness, this was different than I expected. But what really matters to me is not so much what the separatists say they have done, but really the actions of governments going forward from that.
3: Okay, so then let me ask. I get that you're not going to reveal names. I don't think I would even ask you to do that because I know that nobody's going to say that. I understand there's a role for CSIS. They say that they're active in all of this. But when you engage in those conversations, are you satisfied that the White House is not trying to interfere in this referendum? I do think that's a relevant question for our audience.
2: Yeah, fair ball. And I am generally satisfied that there is not a big push towards these things. I think what I would say, though, is that as Canadians, we should be very alert to the fact that there are a lot of people who have interests in our elections, whether it be Americans or whether it be people who have been, you know, traditional adversaries of ours, such as Russia. And we have to be very cautious. And it is a fair question to ask whether our current legal regime is up to the task. And as members of Parliament, I think it's something that we need to consistently review and consistently be on top of.
3: So in an interview with the Globe and Mail on last Sunday, you indicated that you didn't think it was. You said, it says, Mr. Hogan does not think the discussions between the separatists and U.S. State Department meet the bar for treason, but that does not make the cross-border talks innocent. They're wrong, he said. If we don't have a law that covers them, I think we should at least be thinking about whether we need one. Do you think that your government needs a new law? And why isn't there a law in place, given all of the study that went into foreign interference because of the crisis the Liberals faced, the controversy the Liberals faced for so many years on not doing enough?
2: Well, I think that we have to look at that as a very different type of foreign interference than Canadians often think about. Canadians and Americans have traded campaign expertise back and forth for many, many years. We've enjoyed deeply cordial relationships for many, many years. And I think that that can breed a certain amount of complacency, but like the world is changing. And it is important that as a government and as lawmakers, we keep on top of those things and we consider the various ways we might strengthen, harden our institutions to make sure that what might not even seem to have gaps because they seemed in so inconceivable at the top of the hour where they're fixed. And to be clear, what I'm talking about is the idea somebody can go and trade away parts of a country, parts of a province that they don't actually control. I mean, that's not really covered by any law, but it's wrong. It is a wrong thing that they did.
3: But you just told me that you're satisfied that there's nothing sort of nefarious, like some big effort to try and make that happen. Like what is the law that they broke?
2: Well, they didn't break any law as far as I can tell, though I'm not a lawyer. But what I'm saying is that does seem to be a pretty obvious gap in our rules. And look, they're going to get themselves meetings. They're going to worm their way into rooms. They're going to have conversations and they're going to talk about those conversations the way they want to talk about them. I'm talking about the separatists here. But that, you know, that doesn't absolve them of the morals of this particular matter. And whether we want to look at changing our laws or not, I think we have to acknowledge that what they did was morally inappropriate. We have a premier in Alberta. She speaks for Albertans. They do not get to trade away our water, our oil, or anything else. Nobody voted for them.
3: Is there an active discussion in your government about creating a law that would cover that?
2: Well, there's not an active discussion to the point of anybody is drafting legislation. But what I can tell you is it's a topic that we bring up regularly, as we do on a number of things, saying, is it hardened enough? Do we have enough done? And I think as an MP from Alberta, my interest is in making sure that we are responsive to the issues I hear on the ground here in Alberta. And Albertans are rightly concerned that this power was seized from our elected government by people who purported to speak for Albertans in a way that they simply do not.
3: You mentioned responsiveness, and I do want to ask about your government's message in these final days until the vote, although advance voting is already well underway. The Prime Minister released the video over the weekend. There's an ad that's come out the day after. There's two rallies that he's going to attend toward the later mm-hmm. part of this week. I would denote, and you can disagree with me, like a difference in the tone and the tenor of the message, the directness of the message versus responses to reporters' questions in previous weeks about, the economic argument, the cooperative federalism argument that the Prime Minister has put forward in response to questions about the separatist sentiment in Alberta. This was a very direct message. Did your government wait too long to deliver that type of message?
2: There are a lot of reasons to be opposed to separation, and the Prime Minister has made economic ones in months past. He's making more emotional ones at this component. You've got to keep in mind, he is an Albertan. This is an emotional issue for all of us here in Alberta. And he'll continue to make those arguments, and he'll continue fighting for this country long after October 19th, too. And you can argue about when something came into effect or not, but the simple reality is it's been a fast-moving thing. The Minister or the Leader of the Opposition has also been jumping in at different points. You can make similar arguments. As Albertans, we're grappling with this. We're trying to figure out exactly, how we're supposed to deal with this and how we're supposed to approach this. And I think that the government has done a very good job of not just setting the stakes and not just defining exactly why Canada matters, but also showing that cooperative federalism can work.
3: I understand all those points, and I'm certainly not asking about the timing to be facetious. I think we're probably around the same, I hope I'm not assuming, around the same age. And I remember living very clearly through 1995. And I'm not saying they're totally analogous situations, but I remember at the time, and it later came out through a lot of reporting, that the Prime Minister, Mr. Chrétien, at the time, waited very late in the game in order to make a national address, in order to call for that rally. I know that the vote split was a little bit different, obviously, but at the same time, like, that federal role ended up, he faced a lot of pressure from ministers, for example, ended up being scrutinized. Like, did they wait too late? And it's against that backdrop that I'm asking something similar of you.
2: Sure.
3: And your government. Like, was there a specific strategy employed in waiting this long to make the case for unity beyond just answers to reporters' questions that focused on the economic argument?
2: No, look, I think that the Prime Minister has always thought about unity as a very important thing for this country. It's part of why he looks to make sure that, the country can work for all regions, whether it be Quebec, Alberta, British Columbia, or you name it. And those arguments have spooled outside of the context of like one defining speech. He's made many speeches on this topic. He's made many comments on this topic, and he'll continue to do so, I'm quite sure, afterwards as well. And I think that the proof is in the pudding. I think we're going to see a strong result. I hope we'll see a strong result on Monday. And certainly polls have shown that in the past several months, support for separatism has abated rather than increased. And so I think that, like I said, the results speak for themselves.
3: But what if they don't? Like, what is a result that you would consider to exemplify that your argument and the Prime Minister's argument has worked?
2: Look, I mean, people were talking very seriously about the idea that we could move on that option too, to that binding referendum. I think that even most of the separatist leaders have given up a lot of that commentary. I mean, prognosticating is a mug's game in this particular view. There is not a magic number that makes Canada safe. There's not a magic number that makes Canada work. But I'll tell you, between the comments made by the Premier of Alberta, by many politicians in Alberta, not historically fans of the Liberal Party, by the way this community has rallied together, you go around this riding that I'm in right now, Canadian flags outnumber, separatist signs or standalone Alberta flags 30-1. And you can see that there's been a significant change here. And what matters to me is the day after, we've got the pieces to pick up and move forward as a country, because we can't build the big things we need to build, as the PM said, on fault lines. So we need to move past that.
1: That is Alberta MP Corey Hogan, also the Parliamentary Secretary to the Minister of Energy. Once again, love your thoughts on this referendum. Now just days away, 7-10-10 is the number to text. The Daily Debrief panel will be here at the top of the next hour to talk about what you just heard. Up next, one of Vladimir Putin's most wanted, Bill Browder, joins me to talk about Trump's break with Ukraine.
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5: 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The Supreme Court of Canada justices will hear a case about a BC First Nations claim to title over a swath of Nootka Island. The Nachatlek First Nation brought a claim for Aboriginal title to about 200 square kilometres of the island off the west coast of Vancouver Island. The trial judge found that the First Nation had established title over only portions of the claimed area, but a three-judge panel of the BC Supreme Court of Appeal found that the trial judge had used arbitrary boundary to determine title. The Prime Minister's in Calgary ahead of a rally tonight to try to keep the country together. Prime Minister Mark Carney held a meet and greet this morning. He's scheduled to meet with former Alberta Deputy Premier Thomas Lukaszczyk at an evening rally for his Forever Canada group. Albertans are set to vote in the province's referendum on Monday, whether the province should lead Confederation or not. The Supreme Court of Canada has agreed to hear an appeal on the federal government's ban of single-use plastics. Ottawa's 2022 ban prohibits making or selling single-use plastic items like straws, cutlery, and takeout containers, also those plastic rings that hold your six-packs together. The government said at the time it was chose to nix those items because they're commonly found in litter and had known and accessible alternatives available. The plastics industry has argued that the ban would have included a lack of testing to determine which plastics are actually harmful, and that made Ottawa's decision unreasonable. A 12-year Canada-wide study has uncovered a new possible link between brain damage and ultra-processed foods. Think chips, sweet breakfast cereals, anything deep-fried, highly processed sweet yogurts, and some frozen food meals. They all fall into that category. More than 8,700 middle-aged Canadians were involved in the study. An MRI was conducted on each individual. The participants included were those who ate very little processed foods and those who ate it frequently. They determined that those who ate ultra-processed foods for nearly half of their daily diet appeared to have more than a 40% chance of vascular brain injury. It's also believed those brain injuries uncovered during the study could lead to dementia. The findings are published today in the Journal of the American Medical Association. Your CFAX weather forecast, well, they said cloudy for the morning, but here we are, at least in Esquimalt. We've got full sunshine. Hopefully we have the same in your neighborhood. High 17 today, clearing to warm morning again. Winds to 40 in the afternoon, high 18. And then Saturday, mix of sun and cloud, but good chance of showers. High 17, increasing cloud on Sunday, high 13.
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1: It's 25 minutes before the top of the hour. We've been talking this week about very significant developments in Russia's war on Ukraine, namely the diesel deal cut by Donald Trump with Vladimir Putin to increase imports of Russian diesel to the United States, requiring a lifting of sanctions on Russia. Vladimir Putin, obviously the aggressor in this situation, lots of criticism coming from all sides of the political spectrum that in making this deal, Donald Trump has essentially sided with the aggressor over the country that's being attacked in all of this. And that is a view shared by the president of Ukraine, Vladimir Zelensky, who appeared on Piers Morgan last night saying that. Have a listen.
16: It appears that President Trump, to quote a phrase that we would use over here, has thrown you under the bus. He's done this diesel deal with Vladimir Putin, having just announced renewed sanctions, which people find inexplicable. And now you have a situation where President Trump announced a energy ceasefire, and within hours, Vladimir Putin launches an absolute bombardment of Ukraine aimed directly at your energy. Do you feel betrayed by what has been happening?
17: Really, yes, really, between us. But it's a little bit more complicated than just my emotions or my feelings. Yes, it depends not on me. I mean, our country has to survive.
16: When you found out that President Trump had done this deal with Putin, 21 days after new sanctions, what was your immediate response to that?
17: It's a pity that we are losing. We are a losing strong partner. So this is my opinion. And
16: you think you're losing America?
17: Yeah, but not because of us. We can't be weak. Otherwise, we can't survive. Otherwise, we are not selling our country. Look, guys. It's not about business for us. It's just our life. And this is our country. It's our body. So our home, our children. And this is very important for us. That's why it's painful. When President Trump chooses one side, not our side, but we are okay that he's in the middle. But if you're in the middle, you have to stay in the middle, not on the wrong side. I think his advisors are wrong. I don't know who is pushing him not to the right side. This is not right side of history.
1: Ukraine's President Vladimir Zelensky speaking to Piers Morgan. I put that comment about betrayal to Bill Browder, who is an author and CEO of Hermitage Capital. He knows a lot about Vladimir Putin. He's on Putin's most wanted list. I asked him what he thought of the use of the term betrayal.
18: I think that everybody in the world is watching this with a sense of shock, and sympathy for Ukraine and for President Zelensky. The situation is pretty straightforward. Putin launched a war of aggression, an unprovoked war of aggression. The President Zelensky is defending his country from this war of aggression. The aggressor, Vladimir Putin has been put under sanctions by most countries in the West. And all of a sudden, President Trump is breaking his own sanctions in order to give a financial gift to Vladimir Putin so he can go and use that money to buy more bombs to kill more Ukrainians. It's a terrible betrayal.
3: You know the way Putin operates better than most people. How will he

0: and they have the ability to disable 100%. And clearly that's something that's very upsetting to Vladimir Putin. And so he's come up with this idea of getting Donald Trump to put pressure on Ukraine to stop hitting those oil refineries. And Donald Trump has done exactly that. And so this is not so much about selling oil to America. This is more about Trump intervening on behalf of Putin to stop the oil refineries from being bombarded with drones. And then the question is, what is Trump getting in return? And I think it's been made pretty clear that what Trump is getting in return is business, and not business for the United States, but business for individuals that are either in his family or perhaps his friends or connected to his regime in some way. And so this is private profiteering, and that's being effectively selling out Ukrainian interests and I would say American interests for his own cronies.
1: In every occasion since that deal was struck a number of days ago, President Zelensky, both in interviews and on social media, has consistent, and even in, you know, posts about calls he has with Prime Minister Mark Carney or other leaders, has consistently isolated and focused on the role of allies right now. What do you see that role as?
0: Well, so Ukraine is overpowered by Russia. Russia is much, much bigger in terms of population, in terms of money, in terms of military ability. And they tried to use that disproportionate power to subjugate Ukraine. And Ukraine had two things going for it. One is that they wanted to maintain their freedom, maintain their sovereignty. And two, there was a lot of other countries that wanted to help them, which includes Canada, the EU, and the U.S. before. And having all these allies has helped Ukraine basically even out the score. And so we're now in a situation where more than 4 years into this war, Putin hasn't succeeded in spite of his overwhelming military and economic superiority. And the reason for that is because the allies have helped him. And we now have one ally, a major ally, the biggest ally, perhaps, the United States, not just stepping back, but stepping over to the other side. And that's a very, very upsetting situation, and it creates an entirely new balance of power. And it's pretty horrifying for anybody who cares about Ukraine to watch this.
1: Is there a way in which allies can fill that void, or does it feel fairly impossible?
0: Well, I don't think that Ukraine is going to surrender because of America's switching sides. And I don't think America is going to get directly involved in the war itself on Putin's side. But they have supported Putin with this deal to ignore their own sanctions, with this pressure on Ukraine not to bomb Russian oil refineries. And so I can imagine that Ukraine will have to just keep on fighting. And I can imagine that Ukraine will also lose a lot more people because America has effectively switched sides. There'll be many more civilian deaths because of that. And it's a heartbreaking thing to see and to think about going forward.
1: I'll leave it on that note. Thanks, Mr. Browder. Appreciate your time today.
0: Thank you.
2: That's Bill Browder. He's the author of best-selling books about corruption in Putin's Russia called Red Notice and Freezing Order. He was denied entry to the country and declared a threat to national security all the way back in 2005. His book, the first book, Red Notice, details exactly why. But he is definitely, a person high on Putin's most wanted list. He gets the way that Putin works very, very well. I wanted to get some of your text messages. Thanks for sending them in. 71010 is the number to text. Hi, Vashi. Your comment about voting levels in the past 20 years. You started broadcasting when you were 16. Very funny. I actually did start broadcasting 20 years ago, and I'm 45. So you do the math. I wish I were only 16. I was actually in my mid and late 20s when I started in Saskatchewan, in Swift Current, then Saskatoon, then Edmonton for 3 years before I came to Ottawa. So what's going on in Alberta is certainly near and dear to my heart. We always refer to election interference as something China or Russia does, never the U.S., another listener writes, like the U.S. doesn't have NGOs here. LOL, any serious and honest person can see that the U.S. meddles in elections most everywhere.

0: 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So lots of thoughts coming in on that part of the conversation. 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We've got some science coming up next.
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15: I almost didn't come in. 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
16: Nurse-to-patient ratios can mean the difference between life and death. 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
0: It's 10 minutes before the top of the hour. It's Thursday. We normally have Talk Science and Dan Riskin on this segment every week, but Dan is away, and I wanted to keep the science theme going. And I have to tell you, this next story is both scientific but also emotional. My colleague Omar Sachedina did a TV piece on it, and it really jumped out at me, and so I wanted to share it with all of you who are listening today. My guest is Zed Dalla, the co-founder of Topaz Diagnostics, who was diagnosed with colon cancer at just 35 years old. What really sort of jumped out at me is his push to be screened much earlier for colon cancer, how difficult that endeavor is. I think a lot of people can identify with that. And ultimately how now he has developed his own screening test that's currently awaiting approval from Health Canada. Zed is on the line right now. Good to have you here. Thanks for making the time.
20: Thank you so much, Vashi. Glad to be here.
0: I love this story because I think if you have, you know, anybody who has endured cancer, lots of times that idea of like pushing to get a test when you feel something is wrong and you're younger can often be met, and not always, but often be met with sort of something that feels very dismissive. I wonder if you can share a little bit of your backstory before we get into the test that you've developed.
20: Yeah, absolutely. You know, last year on July 20th, at 35 years old, I was diagnosed. They found a tumor the size of a small plum, almost fully blocking my colon. And it was on the day of my one-year wedding anniversary. And, you know, at that time, you're thinking about starting a family. You're thinking about growing your career. We had launched Topaz Diagnostics earlier that year. And I was caretaking for my mom, who was battling ovarian cancer at the time. I did not have getting cancer myself on my bingo card. Let's just say that. You know, I had blood in my stool for 2 to 3 months, growing fatigue. And, but I was objectively healthy. So I thought, diet related, it's stress related. It's nothing big, until it was.
0: And what was that process, that diagnostic process like?
20: You know, I had to really push to get what's called a fit test. 2 years prior to this, my dad was diagnosed with colon cancer. Let me back up. My dad was diagnosed with colon cancer at 51 years old. And 2 years prior to my own diagnosis, I started to ask around for colonoscopy and screening tools for myself. And I was denied on those cases and told that I could only start screening until 10 years before my father's diagnosis. And had I waited until I was 10 years before my father's diagnosis and I was 40 years old, I probably would be already dead, to be honest. I wouldn't be here right now. So luckily, when I started to have some symptoms, I pushed hard to get what's called a screening test, called a FIT test, through a lab and through physicians. And it was a bit of a nightmare to get one done. But once I did and it became positive, I was able to get a colonoscopy, and that's when they found the tumor.
0: And that test, when it says that initial test that you did, when it says positive, like what is it positive for?
20: For blood in my stool, something that I could see already. And that test for hidden blood in your stool. So, of course, if I had done that test maybe 2 years ago, I probably would have found my cancer, which was at stage 3B when they found it, which is advanced. It probably would have been caught at an earlier stage, which would have saved me. it would have saved my whole large. I probably would have a large intestine today if I was able to do that test earlier.
0: How are you doing?
20: I'm doing fantastic. I can sincerely say that. I couldn't say that with full honesty over the last year and a half. I completed my chemotherapy treatment earlier this year, And I got a clear scan about a month and a half ago. So things are looking great. And I feel great, most importantly.
0: I'm really glad to hear that. I can imagine what a relief that is for both you and your family. When it comes to the experience of going through what you just described, how has that informed what you're pursuing on the professional side?
20: What I've understood throughout this journey, you know, two surgeries, 4.5 months of aggressive chemotherapy, losing 47 pounds, losing my mom throughout that time to cancer, and connecting with a lot of people that were battling colon cancer specifically at the time, especially people with early onset, it made me realize a problem that was common in my case and common with other people, and that's accessibility to screening tools. And that became more and more evident throughout my journey, and it's the reason why TopazFit exists today as an option.
0: So what is it that you have developed?
20: We developed an accessible fecal immunochemical test. Typically, you'd have to go through a doctor's referral. Typically, you'd have to send off samples to a lab to process. And we were able to build a kit that's approved in the United States for at-home use. We're working on Canada at the time. But it's approved so that people can actually purchase this test, not have to navigate the healthcare system, not have to go through the steps and prove symptoms, and do it when you're feeling fine and underage, not have to pay a boatload of money to be able to do it, and be able to get results in 10 minutes or less. And that can help navigate. We hope that this is a bridge so that people get screened, because that's the biggest problem. There was a survey earlier this year and said 69% of people would rather do their taxes rather than go get screened because of the process. And it's actually not that bad if you can do it at home.
0: And just to your point, like that accessibility is so key, because it feels as though, in your case for sure, I can think of so many of my own colleagues and friends who have gone through something like that. Like, it feels as though, you know, early detection, as we've heard from many medical professionals, is the key. It's just hard to get, you know, when you're younger, especially, to get it detected early.
20: 100%. You know, I'll give you some idea of what can change with early detection. Is when I found my cancer, I was given, over the next 5 years, I still have a 40% chance of dying, according to the stats, 60% chance of survival. And had it been caught in stages 1 or 2, survivability or curability rate goes to over 90%.
0: Wow.
20: Significant difference. And colon cancer specifically, even this year in 2026, got named as now the number one deadliest cancer for people younger than 50 years old. So when people do catch it, 3 out of 4 times it's actually in an advanced stage. Yet guidelines still say to start screening in some provinces now, thankfully, in Ontario, in the Maritimes, they've reduced the age from 50 to 45. But of course, I'm hoping that there's an option for people that want to take advantage of screening earlier if they'd like to.
0: Do you have any sense of how soon this might make its way through that process with Health Canada and it could be available?
20: Yeah, I'm quite hopeful that it can, don't hold me to this, but a couple months, I'd like to be up and running in Canada, of course. The reason that I am very optimistic about this is because we have approvals in the United States already, so there is proof there.
0: Amazing. Well, congratulations on turning such a hard experience into something that's going to benefit so many people. And thank you for taking a few minutes to share what you've endured with us. I think a lot of people will take a lot from the conversation. Thanks, Ed.
20: My pleasure. Poop doesn't have to be that scary, and preventative health is matters a lot. So let's hope with advocacy and education we can make that change and save some lives along the way.
0: 100%. I'm as supportive as I can be. Thanks a lot, Zed.
20: Thank you.
0: Zed Dalla is the co-founder of Topaz Diagnostics. What a story. As I said, it really jumped out at me. I feel like, you know, I talk about it all the time, but when you have a family history of cancer, your eyes and your ears are geared to stories like Zed's. I'll take a quick commercial break. We've got the Daily Debrief panel up next.
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28: Good morning, I'm Lisa Best with your CFAX 1070 News to 10 o'clock. The federal government says it plans to extend funding to provinces and territories for mental health addictions and home care by 1 year.
29: Health Minister Marjorie Michel said in a social media post last night that the announced extension represents $1.2 billion in funding. Her post came as all provincial and territorial health ministers gather in Winnipeg for a meeting today before they will be joined by Michel on Friday. They had expressed worry in recent weeks about profound and negative effects on patients and healthcare jobs if federal funding agreements aren't renewed in this fall's budget. They'd also raised concerns about the future of the Canada Health Transfer. Karen Rebo, The Canadian Press.
28: A new study finds Canada's burning through its young nurses at an alarming rate as healthcare systems across the country struggle to retain them. A new publication out this morning by Independent Policy, a think tank, MEEI, finds for every 100 nurses under the age of 35 who are registered to practice in this country, 34 young nurses did not renew their registration in 2024. A recent Canadian Federation of Nurses Union survey found more than 40% of nurses report having to work involuntary overtime in the past 6 months. More than 9 in 10 experienced some form of violence or abuse at work in the past year, and more than half show signs of burnout. In 2024, BC was once again the best performer in the country, having cut the turnover of young nurses by 53% in the past 12 years. Researchers say BC is essentially, though, the best of a bad bunch. More needs to be done to keep young nurses in the profession. The researcher urges provinces to look at BC's shift swapping pools, which allows nurses to trade shifts without administrative approval, as a model to emulate. Across Canada, there were more than 27,000 nursing positions open in 2025. The BC Coroner's Service initial numbers on overdoses this summer finds 113 people died in July, 126 in August. 188 of those deaths were male, 51 female. So far this year, male deaths account for 76% of the unregulated drug deaths reported to the society, and females 24%. Those between the ages of 30 and 59 account for 69% drug toxicity deaths this year. It is floral fentanyl that has become the most common substance detected in testing. Smoking is the most common mode of consumption. Canada-U.S. tensions once again on full display yesterday as Donald Trump repeated his now infamous taunt.
30: Canada treats us very badly. They always have, not anymore. It's a whole different ballgame now. Trump is in town. They'll end up being the 51st state because it's the only way it works.
28: Meanwhile, U.S. Ambassador to Canada, Pete Hoekstra, issued a stark warning about our government officials potentially interfering in the upcoming U.S. midterms.
31: Keep your nose out of American politics.
32: Hoekstra had this to say about the industry minister.
31: Minister Jolie talking about, of course, we're going to go and target tariffs in politically sensitive states.
33: We'd never do that, and we'd never accept that also being done to us in Canada.
34: The Republicans are just going to pull the carpet out from underneath them.
32: Doug Ford weighed in on the impact of the upcoming midterms. Ford joked he didn't want to go too far.
34: I got to pick my words here.
35: Yeah.
34: You'll change another lake on me if I say anything else.
28: The U.S. midterms are set to be held on November 3rd. And 71-year-old Pope Leo remains in hospital recovering after lung cancer surgery. The disease is most likely linked to smokers, but in this case, he never picked up the habit. But experts say that some cancers, like lung cancer, can actually be hereditary in nature. On your markets for Thursday trading, the TSX gaining some ground, up 300 points to 35,885. The Dow is up 462 at 52,084. Our Canadian dollar holding at 70.40 cents US. 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Clearing tomorrow morning, with southwest winds gusting to 40, high 18.
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0: A few minutes past the top of the hour. We're counting down just a number of days now until October 19th in the Alberta referendum. The question, one of 10 Albertans will vote on or have been voting on in advance voting, is whether to stay in Canada or vote in favor of holding a binding referendum on separation at a later date. Prime Minister Carney, leader of the Federal Conservatives, Pierre Poilievre, Premier Smith, they're all going to be at a series of rallies and conferences and giving speeches over the next few days, appealing to the Federalist vote to get out there and turn out. The Prime Minister made a series of stops during the day today before that rally tonight in Calgary, including one at a restaurant where he delivered this message.
4: The first element of the messaging is for those who are decided voters is to make sure that they actually get out and vote, because, you know, polls don't vote, people do, and we need people to get out and mark the ballots. For those who are undecided, like, it's hard to think of a worse time to have a referendum or a better time for the province.
0: Lots to talk about with the Daily Debrief panel. Let's bring them in.
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0: With me this afternoon, Rob Benzie is Queen's Park Bureau Chief for the Toronto Star. Mike Lucatour is a senior political correspondent with CTV National News. Laura Stone is Queen's Park reporter with the Globe and Mail. And Marika Walsh is the Deputy Bureau Chief here at CTV's Ottawa Bureau. Hi, everybody.
8: Hey.
9: Hey, guys.
0: Hey. Good to have you here. Mike, I'll start with you. What an impassioned message from the Prime Minister. I was listening to this today. He's at a restaurant today. He's talking to people who have assembled there. Corey Hogan to one side, Eleanor Olshansky, I think is how you say her name, to the basically the two big, you know, point people outside of the new Liberal, Matt Genereux, in Alberta for the Liberals. And he's like talking about trade deals and stuff. Like it's a little bit out of his comfort zone, it feels.
8: Yeah, but you also have to understand who he is and how he campaigns. And, you know, in preparing for this, I sort of threw back to the election campaign and some of the rallies that I went to with Prime Minister Carney, or then candidate leader Carney. And it's interesting because what I've noticed about him is he can raise the level. He can't raise the level of a room. He can match the enthusiasm in the room. So he's in a restaurant and it's very much sort of like a kind of a meet and greet. And so he's able to sort of talk about it. But he doesn't have that passion, the fire in the belly, to be able to do that. I mean, I distinctly remember there was one campaign stop where they were playing like really sort of drab music before he took the stage, and he could not raise the room. Trudeau used to be able to do that. Trudeau used to be able to just rally the room. And there was another one earlier in the campaign out east where it was David Miles who was there, and sang a few songs. And, like, he could match the room. And that is going to be the problem here. Like, this is not a Captain Canada Jean Charest 95 with his passport speech. And I'm looking forward to tonight wondering how he will be able to. Will he be able to match? Is he going to be able to be that figure in this? Or is it going to be a PowerPoint presentation of, look at all the good things that we've done and this is why you need to stay?
0: And look, like, I think, you know, you are who you are. That's fine. I think sort of the lack of performative politics, at least, you know, to the naked eye, Laura, is not a bad thing, particularly for voters, like in contrast to Mr. Trudeau. But I do think, like, this is a moment in time that calls for something. I don't know what exactly it is, but, like, you know, where is the, like, emotional sort of attachment to unity to the country, particularly, like, against the backdrop of the threat from the United States? It doesn't feel like a tough appeal to make.
6: Yeah, I mean, it feels very kind of rational and workmanlike. You know, the prime minister sort of laying out his arguments, as he has in the lead up to this, about why Canada is working and trying to appeal more to the brain than to the heart. We'll see what happens at the rallies over the next couple of days that Prime Minister Carney is attending. He might ratchet it up somewhat, but I mean, you know, maybe this is the right approach in terms of speaking to people on a rational level, because they are kind of, voters in Alberta are now sort of getting bombarded at every turn, it seems, by people sort of trying to convince them of one side or the other. We know, looking at the polling, that Prime Minister Carney is quite popular there right now, maybe surprisingly so for a Liberal politician. And so whatever he's been doing seems to be working, and maybe that is kind of the best approach for him, which is being showing voters, showing people in that province that he's a strong or capable leader, being the rational adult in the room, and maybe not trying to patronize people in that province, because I think that might be where that could turn some people off if they feel like they're being talked down to.
0: So in some, Benzie, the separatist vote, like if you look at public opinion polls, certainly hasn't grown since this campaign began or since the prospect of a referendum was initially announced. There's, you know, it's somewhere in the neighborhood of 20 to 25% depending on the poll. We don't know. I mean, Turnit was good on day one. We know. We don't know what overall Turnit will be and whether or not that will distort kind of the numbers relative to public opinion polls. Jeffrey Rath is one of these so-called leaders of the separatist movement. He was on our news channel a little while ago. I thought actually Todd Vanderhaven asked a really good question around, like, what happens after, right? If, in fact, let's say they get 15% and everyone's like, all right, well, that's a bad verdict, so we're moving on. What does it mean for this so-called movement? And I want to play the clip and get your reaction, because I thought it was interesting.
7: Sure. Well, we would just work harder. Why would we stop working towards independence? You know, next time around, if there has to be another referendum, you know, next time around, we'll have a leader that believes in independence in charge of the UCP.
0: I mean, there's a leadership, there's a UCP convention in November. Like, yeah. This isn't just out in the ether. Like, the knives will be out for Premier Smith.
9: Yeah, and they should be, frankly, Vashi. This whole exercise is about solving a problem within the United Conservative Party. This is not about a thirst for independence that has been growing for years. It'll be hopefully under 20%. But Jeffrey Rath is not wrong when he says that they'll keep trying. Look what the Quebec separatists are like. They lost in 1980 badly. They lost a near miss in 1995, and they're still talking about another time. It's like they want to keep doing this until they get the requisite threshold to get over the top. And then that would be the last ever referendum. And we know from what happened with the Brexit referendum in the UK 10 years ago that these kinds of forever votes are really, really destructive, cause tons of economic problems. I think, I've been thinking a lot about this of late, Vash, and I think that it is possible that Pierre Poilievre has a longer political runway ahead of him than Danielle Smith, because this could really blow up in her face. So she might not make it to the next election as leader of the UCP and as Premier of Alberta, because this thing could have just been so destructive.
0: I mean, I'm so curious to see the way, let's say it does shake out the way the polls are indicating it could, Marika, and it's a real minority of votes that come forward on the separation side. I am so curious to see the way in which she navigates that. Like this, because the thing that she said before is basically like, I'm holding this referendum to kind of have it aired and then be done with it, like to so that everyone gets their, you know, their side of this heard, and then ultimately we can move on. Like, that moving on part seems easier said than done.
10: Absolutely. And she's also not in control of that moving on part. The UCP base and how they're party's constitution and rules are created mean that the base and the executive have so much power and control over the leader. So she can say all she wants to move on. If she doesn't have her base on board, which it, for all intents and purposes, shows she does not, it might not matter what she says in the medium term. In the short term, sure, she's still the premier. But again, to Benzie's point, how long that lasts, look, that is the question. I also think, though, as damaging and as unfortunate as this, you know, all the rule changes, all the ways that she made the path to holding this referendum easier for the separatists, I think it's unfortunate that Canada could not find a champion for Canada in this. The Prime Minister has absolutely taken a very pragmatic policy managerial approach, and I think he deserved lots of plaudits for that. But the lack of any emotional message for Canada, I think, is a real shame.
0: Okay, we'll take a quick commercial break. We're going to go a province over to BC. Big debate in that province, 10 days out or 9 days out now from the election. Back to talk about that next.
3: 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You are joining thousands of British Columbians in the largest earthquake drill in Canadian history. Right now, drop, cover, and hold on. Drop to the ground. Take cover under a sturdy piece of furniture. 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Strong earthquakes may trigger tsunami. 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When the shaking stops, quickly walk to high ground. The shaking has stopped. 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Consider the following questions. Are you prepared? Do you have an emergency kit stocked with enough food, water, and supplies for everyone in your home? 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Do you have a plan to reunite with family if the phones are interrupted? For more information on emergency preparedness, visit the website shakeoutbc.ca. Thank you for taking part in the Great British Columbia Shakeout.
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0: It's 20 minutes past the top of the hour. We're just 9 days out from the election in British Columbia, a snap election called by NDP leader and Premier David Eby just a couple of years into his mandate, aimed, he said, at trying to combat the impact and the threat brought on by U.S. President Donald Trump, but also happened to take place just a few days after the Conservatives got a brand new interim leader after their previous leader, Carrie Lynn Finley, resigned in spectacular fashion. Last night, a debate was held, the only televised debate of the campaign, and the leader of the NDP, David Eby, took aim at the Conservative leader, Lauren Dirksen, basically spent a lot of the debate kind of painting a contrast, attempting to paint a contrast between his party and the Conservatives, and in particular some of their candidates. So he highlighted previous criticism of Dirksen by other Conservatives, things that candidates have said, like Heather Maas, you'd have heard that conversation on this program as well, the campaign director who made anti-Islam social media posts, all of that stuff, basically. Have a listen to how David Eby framed it.
16: Your candidate in Chilliwack confronted a fellow MLA, her colleague, Eleanor Sturco, and told her that she was immoral for being gay. This is one of a series of comments of Heather Maas attacking people who are gay, suggesting they're secret pedophiles, bringing in a group to the legislature that promotes the idea that people who are gay are immoral. Does that qualify as hate for you, Lauren? A non-answer is clearly all of the information British Columbians need to know.
0: Okay. On the other side, Lauren Dirksen focused on Eby's record, the NDP's record, and even his decision to call a snap election, which he has called a cynical political ploy.
19: The problem is with this narrative, and I think it's what frustrates most British Columbians, is that nobody believes you anymore, Mr. Eby. You've had a decade to take an opportunity to try to fix what's happening in this province. Our direct revenue coming from the forest industry now could be likened to cigarette tax. It's that low.
16: Well, Lauren, I know you refuse to acknowledge the war that Trump is waging on our software sector.
19: The reality is we have seen unbelievable damage in this province.
0: The Daily Debrief panel is back to unpack the consequence of that debate. Robert Benzie, Laura Stone, Michael Couture, and Marika Walsh. Laura, I'll kick things off with you. I thought both of them ended up focusing on the things that will give them the best shot. What did you think?
6: Yeah, like I think It was not a disaster for either of them. And I think that that was sort of, I would portray it as a win, I suppose, for both Eby and Dirksen. Like the expectations on both sides. I mean, Eby has to defend why he's calling this election. He has to defend his record. And Dirksen has to kind of introduce himself to the province and try to portray himself as trustworthy, as kind of an untested leader. I don't think either of them really failed at that mission. I don't think there was really a clear winner coming out of the debate, but I think I think the political scene now, or the political question going into the election, is now more interesting because it's so competitive, because, you know, Eby has potentially miscalculated the timing of this so greatly because there might be that appetite for change, and because Dirksen does come across as kind of just like a normal uncle that that maybe would, like, you know, he's not, he doesn't come across as extreme, and I think that that the conservatives will be happy with that. So really, I mean, like, coming out of that debate, I watched it this morning. I didn't get the chance to last night, and I just thought, like, that was, I thought that it was pretty solid, and that it actually makes the race more interesting now, because I think no one really faltered in the way that would have significantly changed the race.
0: Yeah, I'm very interested to see, Benzie, how, like, anything changes. Let's say, like, they're very competitive. They're within the margin of error of each other, which says something for the conservatives, even given where they were just 3 days before the snap election was called with Carrie Lynn Finley. But I do think, like, sometimes when you step into a ballot box, my experience, for example, covering politics in Alberta is those kind of, you know, questionable candidates, the uncertainty about what you're getting, can sometimes play into the last minute decision someone makes, who might be willing to take a risk, but then steps in and thinks, oh, I'm unsure about them.
3: Yeah, I thought that Dirksen last night reminded me a bit of John Horgan, the late former NDP premier of BC, who was a folksy kind of guy, who, if you live next door to you, you could say, could you look after my dog, and you'd trust him. And I thought EB seemed much more, panicked and a little bit, like, first of all, whoever told him to wear a white shirt with no tie and have his jacket
0: undone. No tie,
3: undone,
0: I couldn't believe
3: it. And the guy's like 9 feet tall, so all you could see was white shirt on the screen. It was terrible. The optics were terrible. Whereas you had, you're right, Vashi, the folksy uncle, Lauren Dirksen on one side, and sounding reasonable. And so this snap election call, which maybe the NDP ekes it out and wins a re-election. But if they don't, it's going to be one of the biggest fails in Canadian political history. Because, of course, if they'd done it like 2 or 3 days earlier, they'd have been facing off against Carrie Lynn Finley, who was unelectable. But the NDP has managed to make the BC Conservatives look electable because Lauren Dirksen looks electable. And this is, I mean, they've got their problems and the candidate headaches, the bimbo eruptions, whatever you want to call it. But the NDP called the snap election, Vashi, and they didn't have enough candidates. They only had 92 of 93 candidates, so they weren't even ready for their own snap election. It's amateur hour.
0: Marika, what are your impressions?
7: Well, how do I follow up on Benzie? Just far from left, right, and center. Look, I think that Lauren Dirksen did what he had to do by not having a total screw up on his own, but he's not John Horgan. There's not the same charisma or sort of strength of presence. And, you know, you could tell on that stage last night why he hasn't run for leader. But people, you know, the attacks from EB, I don't think were landing. And EB himself is more practiced in not answering questions, but did not bring much to the table in terms of answering questions. It was just slicker in dodging them. And I think voters see through that, the very few who actually watched that debate. I'm very curious to see this because it's Thanksgiving weekend and then so quickly followed by the debate. I really think the next few polls will be the tell of where this is going. But it is astonishing that the last, I think, 4 or 5 polls have the NDP consistently behind. It's narrow. It's within the margin, but they're behind.
0: No, but they're still, I mean, it is actually very noteworthy considering, again, like 2 days before the snap election was called, Mike, they were 10 points ahead of the Conservatives. It's like you have to, like, it's as though Mr. Eby sort of saw those polls and went like, yeah, it's something I did. It's got to be me. Like, it turns out, no, it was that you were up against somebody who was immensely unpopular and problematic.
8: I mean, it's not like that's ever happened in the last 18 months.
0: No.
8: Hello, darling Conservatives of Canada.
3: PTSD for the mic.
8: Right? I mean, before answering that and getting into that, I hope that Rob thinks I'm trustworthy enough to take care of
3: my
8: dog.
3: Yes, I would trust you to take care of my dog.
8: Oh, excellent.
0: Yeah, it's a real mistake, but go ahead.
3: I would trust you to be Premier of British Columbia, Mike.
8: Oh, jeez.
0: Let's tear things down here for a second.
8: Last week I had a whole thing where you said vote
0: you
8: for Mike
0: PM,
8: with the
0: tour.
8: Yeah, it's really
0: a downgrade for you.
3: We're building it.
8: Rob Benzie, campaign manager. So look, back to the question at hand. Yeah, I mean, it is an issue that he thought that the calculation was Carrie Lynn Finley, and now going into it, and, you know, to everybody's point, you know, the good old guy from the Conservatives now is actually just, you know, good enough, it seems, for voters that they think, you know what, we can give this guy a shot because compared to David Eby, maybe the better of the option. And, you know, I'm looking forward to the next few days of how down the middle are both candidates going to try and play this and not screw up, right? Like, what is that going to be like? And how much OPPO research will there be by each and going, no, did you know that this other candidate said this? Like, it can get really ugly, or it's going to be the most boring end of the campaign.
0: I don't think it's going to be boring. I haven't been bored at all during this campaign.
8: No, it's just like it'll be down the middle and nobody's
0: trying not to make a mistake, which was the vibe last night.
8: Exactly. Mm-hmm.
0: Okay. Yeah. Okay. I got to leave it there. Guys, thank you so much. Appreciate it. Our daily debrief panel, Rob Benzi, Laura Stone, Mike LeCouture, and Marika Walsh. Shoot me a text if you have an idea about how BC might end up going. 71010 is the number to text. And of course, I want to get your thoughts on the Alberta referendum. Keep them coming. 71010. We've got Rick Bell coming up later this hour. Infamous, famous, longtime columnist in Alberta. He tells it like it is. We're back in a moment with more of the Vashi Kapelos Show. Stay right there.
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11: Good morning, I'm Lisa Best with your CFAX 1070 News to 1030. Heads up on a potential snag on your commute next week. A short but busy stretch of Esquimalt Road through Vic West will be closed completely 24 hours a day between Monday and Wednesday. It's between Sitcom and Taiyi. It's to allow for some crane work on a building construction that's happening on Sagalie Road, so just be aware. And there's a recall on the road that may affect vehicles in Canada.
13: Hyundai is aware of two fires linked to a flaw in the seat motor. When the driver hits the switch, it stays on. The motor overheats, and in time, there's a risk of fire. Until they can arrange a fix for these 2015 and 2016 Genesis models and 2017 through 2020 Genesis G80s, well, drivers are being advised to park outside, away from other vehicles or structures. Expect to receive a recall notice within 2 months. Wayne Cabot, ABC News.
11: Federal politicians campaigning for Canada ahead of Alberta's referendum on Monday. As Jason White explains, the Prime Minister is now in Calgary.
15: Prime Minister Mark Carney will team up with a former Alberta Deputy Premier tonight to try to keep the province in Canada. Carney's scheduled to join Thomas Lukaszek at a rally for his Forever Canadian group in Calgary ahead of Monday's referendum.
11: Conservative leader Pierre Poilievre and Premier Danielle Smith are scheduled to deliver speeches at a conference in Calgary. Might want to pop across the pond for food. Next time you dine out, the Richmond restaurant called Ban Lao Fine Thai Cuisine has won a title with the World Culinary Awards, the best in North America. That's a first for Canada. It topped out the group of 22 Canadian nominees and 18 from the U.S. And YouTube has flagged AI-generated songs on its platform and YouTube Music, joining a growing list of services labeling machine-made tracks.
18: In a blog post, the company saying our listeners have told us they want transparency when they're hearing an AI-generated track. The markers will identify songs deemed primarily AI-generated through detection tools and music partners. YouTube's move follows similar efforts by music streaming services such as Apple Music, Spotify, and Tidal to label music created with artificial intelligence. I'm Jennifer Polsoni.
11: Your CFAX weather forecast, hard to believe we're halfway through October. Nothing scary at all about this weather. Sunny today up to 17. A few clouds at first tonight, increasing cloud after midnight, low of 8. Clearing tomorrow morning with winds southwest, gusting to 40 in the afternoon, and high 18. A good chance of showers, in fact, 60% chance on Saturday, which is municipal election day. High 17 and Sunday, increasing cloud, high 13.
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23: After securing a playoff spot last week, the Lions are headed to Calgary for a big division matchup. 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
0: It's 25 minutes before the top of the hour. We've been talking all week on this program about some of the more concerning developments when it comes to Russia's war on Ukraine. There's a story earlier this week on our website and a number of other news outlets that really jumped out at me, though, with a Canadian connection. Ottawa-based defense company Dominion Dynamics is partnering with a Ukrainian robotics company called Tencor to start building ground-based drone vehicles in Canada as early as next year. The two companies signed an MOU at a defense conference in Washington, D.C. this week, which outlines their plans to manufacture Tencor's Termit drone in Canada and then install Dominion's software in the vehicles. Elliot Pence is the founder of Dominion Dynamics and with us live on the line right now. Mr. Pence, a pleasure to meet you and a pleasure to welcome you to our show. Thanks for making the time.
27: Thanks for having me, Vashi.
0: I read somewhere that this deal came about very quickly. I read a clip from you saying that it reflects the urgency of the situation. What can you tell us about how it did come together?
27: Yeah, so we met each other about 30 days ago at a conference in Poland. We signed the agreement this week in Washington, D.C., and we intend to start manufacturing these in the coming months. And it really reflects the fact that time is really the criticality, the most important thing in modern warfare, and we wanted to reflect that in how we do our business as well.
0: What is the impetus more largely for you and your company getting involved in helping Ukraine build its capacity in this area? I know there's like a broad agreement between Canada and Ukraine signed not too long ago that that's something we wanted to become involved in, but why your company? Why you?
27: I think there's three things. One, Dominion is focused on Canada and bringing domain awareness solutions to the Canadian Armed Forces. But a big part of that is deploying it into theaters in which there is kinetic conflict. Obviously, Ukraine is that right now. Testing our capabilities out in Ukraine is really critical, not just for our own sort of product leads, but to demonstrate to the CAF that it will work when or if we get involved in a high-intensity fight. I think the second reason is, you know, the Prime Minister and President Zelensky signed a collaboration agreement, and we wanted, as a member of industry, to reflect the urgency that the governments have kind of urged the industry to acknowledge and engage with. And then the third is we believe in free and democratic societies. Canada and Ukraine have a deep, rich cultural and historical relationship. It's now time to push that into a more commercial and defense-oriented one.
0: You talked about manufacturing these as soon as, you know, in the next number of months and into next year. How soon do you think they could be of use, like actually being used in Ukraine? And is there a case to be made for their use, or do you hope there's a case to be made for their use in Canada, particularly in the Arctic?
27: Yeah, so 10-course UGV, so autonomous ground vehicles, are being used today. In fact, they've sold, I think, 5,000 to the Ukrainian military. So the urgency is today. So as fast as we possibly can. And it's really about manufacturing. It's about finding Canadian suppliers that can effectively be rip and replace for UGVs in Canada. And then it's about installing our mission autonomy stack, technology stack, Orinet, on top of these UGVs and then redeploying them. We can do that today. We are expecting one of their UGVs to come to the factory this week. As soon as we go through that, as soon as we create the supply chain for it here in Canada, as soon as we do some testing over the next few weeks, I anticipate, ideally, by the end of the year, but more likely probably Q1 of next year.
0: How do you anticipate maybe you might find the building up of the supply chain? As you describe it, I feel like every time I hear an interview with you, you talk about moving quickly, right, and placing a primacy on speed. I've covered, you know, the politics of procurement, let's say, for so long that I've always covered the opposite, right? How slow things are. And I'm just curious, like, from the actual, like, you know, on the ground experience.

0: Velocity is kind of our business model. It's the ultimate capability, military capability. I think what will be challenging is, can we source all of the supply chain here in Canada? We're going through a bit of an auto crisis at the moment. We'll be turning to them immediately to identify different parts. We've had several conversations with the APMA and a few of the companies in that space to see. But I think it will be dependent on our ability to source the supply chain, do some initial testing, and then frankly, also on the Ukrainian side. For this deal to happen, they still need to get the export license from the Ukrainian government to ensure that we can actually access the platform and alter it.
1: Do you anticipate any challenge there?
0: I don't anticipate a challenge, but they're in the middle of a war, so they've got, priorities that are being set every single minute.
1: Yeah, but one that's even more problematic than it was a few days ago at this juncture.
0: Indeed. Yeah.
1: When you talk about more broadly the sort of different model that your company is based on, kind of that you're not waiting for a contract in order to build, do you intend to stay that way? I mean, that sounds maybe particularly naive, but I don't mean it that way. I wonder, because so much of the system works differently, if you intend to always do it that way.
0: Well, we don't intend to always not have a contract, but we do
1: Or to build
0: intend
1: before, pardon me.
0: to. Yes. No, we do intend to build before. I mean, one of the things that we have to do is anticipate what the future of warfare looks like. We have high conviction that we have a sense of what that looks like. The thing that matters to us is that we're getting feedback from the user, from the warfighter, from the soldier. As long as we have that connectivity, that intimacy with the warfighter, we will have strong conviction that at some point we will get contracts. And for what it's worth, we have already received about a half a dozen contracts from the CAF for small projects. But that's about demonstrating trust and competence and so forth. So I think that the easiest part of this is unlocking the procurement. The hardest part is, how do I get access to live theater, which is of course what Ukraine is, and B, a user, a soldier that needs to use something. The contracting stuff is, I think, solvable.
1: And how do you get access to those things?
0: You sign deals with companies that are operating there, like 10 Core. You participate in exercises, and the CAF has been open and welcoming to us and other companies. And then you do your own demonstrations and you invite them to see what you're up to and build a relationship that way. The company Dominion is also partially owned by veterans. So, 20% of the equity in this company is veteran oriented. So you hire ex-CAF operators, and you get them to tell the company what's needed. So it's about kind of all of those things, bringing them together.
1: And do you feel like that base exists? Like all those pieces exist to the level that you're going to need here?
0: I'm never going to be happy with the speed of anything, but I do think that progress is being made. The starting point was exceptionally slow, and I think there is broad recognition that that path was just not going to work. But the ship is being turned, I think, in the right direction. Now we have to kick it into overdrive. And I definitely see that across the government. I was quite critical of the government several months ago. I'm less so now. I think the pace has been unique and quite positive.
1: Okay, I'll leave it on that note. I'm out of time. I appreciate your time very much today, Mr. Pence. Thank you.
0: Thank you.
1: Thanks a lot. Elliot Pence is the founder of Dominion Dynamics. We'll take a quick commercial break. And on the other end of that break, Rick Bell, columnist for the Calgary Herald, Calgary Sun, longtime observer of Alberta politics, will join me to walk us through what's going to happen over the next few days in that province as we head toward a referendum.
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7: 10 minutes before the top of the hour, just a few days now, four to be exact, before Alberta's referendum, the 10th question, whether or not Albertans want to stay in Canada or vote in favor of holding a binding referendum on separation at a later date. We've been talking all week about the prospect of what might happen, some of the numbers we've already seen through advance voting. I got to tell you, nobody understands this issue or any issue really in Alberta better than my next guest. Rick Bell is a post-media columnist based in Calgary, longtime colleague and friend of mine, and he's been generous with his time during a very busy time to come on the show live right now. Hey, Rick, good to have you here.
20: Oh, great to be with you. That's great.
7: Thank you. Look, I have mostly questions about what happens after, because I think your insight is going to be great there. But let me just get your sort of overall sense of where things are at first. What do you think is going to happen?
20: Well, this is a weird referendum, because almost everybody will say that they know who the winner is already, and the winner is option one, Alberta remain in Canada. The only intrigue, the only mystery, the only thing we're sort of curious about in terms of October 19th and the vote is what the score will be. Is it more like a game where it's 6-1 or 6-2? It's probably not a game where it's 6-5. It's almost certainly not going to be, nobody's expecting a real nail biter, that it's going to be sort of like the last Quebec referendum or like the Brexit vote in the United Kingdom, where we're going to be, you know, waiting to see if it's 52-48 or 51-49. I don't think people are expecting that. In anticipation of being on your show, Vashi, I asked a well-informed pollster for their own personal sort of pool number guess, based on what they're seeing and the polling that they've done. And they said in very general terms that probably the option two, which would be to pursue a future referendum on actually Alberta leaving Canada, would be 30% wow, or less.
7: Okay.
20: So a lot of people, so if it's in the 20s, let's say, then you're looking at like 70 to 30, or so, that's a huge margin of difference. You know, that's not close at all. So we'll see what happens. What's very interesting is one of the members of the legislature, who's also the finance minister in the Daniel Smith government, represents a riding that probably would be considered one of the most pro-separatist ridings in Alberta. You lived in Alberta, Bashi, so I'm going to tell you where it is, even though your listeners may not know, but it's in the Sundre area in central Alberta, where there has been evidence of separatist support. And this finance minister, a guy by the name of Jason Nixon, has said even in his riding, option two will not win.
7: Okay,
20: and he said that publicly.
7: So, okay, noted. So let's say that, you know, the polls are right, that ends up being the case. It's somewhere 30 or below. That's not nothing.
20: No.
7: I think that the dynamics after, I mean, we all sort of talk about it in the way we're covering it, not you, but the rest of us, like, oh, the big day is Monday. I say it all the time. But there's still a lot that's going to have to be dealt with after, no?
20: Well, correct, because we have an odd situation here. And I want to mention that, of course, that prediction is based on voter turnout, and we'll see how the voter turnout, especially on the pro-Canada side, and that's why the Prime Minister is here right now as we speak in Alberta, and why Danielle Smith revealed this morning that she's going to be doing door-knocking, etc. So get it over the weekend. So to get that high turnout for the option one, the pro-Canada side, what is going to happen after? Yes, that is the real story, because we have a peculiar situation here in Alberta where the UCP voters and the UCP members are, by most accounts, at least half or about half, in the case of UCP members, it may be even more than half, who are actually in favor of either separatism or having a separatist vote in the future. And that's the party that Premier Danielle Smith leads. Because on the other side of the equation, the people who support the opposition party, the NDP, you know, 99% of them are going to be voting pro-Canada, are going to be voting option one. So there is a big problem, because her party is very divided. And she faces, at the end of November, their annual general meeting, their convention, where, you know, who knows what's going to happen, because to quote a separatist leader, Mitch Sylvester, I'll give you the quote, this is not finished. This is just the first step. A year and a half ago, we were not even in the game. So what's going to happen October 20, October 21, probably October 20, is the premier is going to have to come out, not just to her members, not just to the activists in her party, but to Albertans, and state very clearly what she is going to do with these people who will be disgruntled separatists who are in her party ranks. And, you know, the leader of the petition is a constituency president for the UCP in a riding. So we will be watching very carefully to see what she does. To what degree does she lay down the law? To what degree does she say that the UCP is a pro-Canada party? We've had the vote. Now we have to move on. And I went to a meeting behind closed doors. I was able to get in into a meeting where she talked to separatists about this very issue and what would happen October 20th. So it is on her mind.
7: Yeah, it's a great column, if anyone out there hasn't read it, where you're inside the room while these discussions are kind of happening in the open, but you're the only member of the media there. What did she say on that? Like, how far do you think she's actually going to go in saying, okay, we've dealt with this, now it's time to move on?
20: I think she's going to say a couple of things. From what I heard, we'll see exactly what happens. I think, number one, I think I can tell you, she is no doubt, you know, going to speak publicly probably the day after the vote. I would think circle on your calendar, Vashi, October 20th, and you'll probably be right. Number two, in the room, I think she is going to say there has been a verdict rendered in the court of public opinion, and it is a, you know, fairly decisive vote for Alberta remaining in Canada. So the issue has been dealt with. Democracy has been heard. The people have been heard. Now it is time to move on. I think she's also going to stress, if the closed-door meeting comments she made is correct, I think she's going to also tell her members that they have to keep the conservative movement, as she calls it. She calls it a beautiful movement. She has to keep it united. And if it splits off into the pro-Canada UCPers and the separatists who continue agitating within the party, then there's a chance, and here she was going to wave a certain flag. She's going to say the NDP, who are extremely competitive here as a political party, under former mayor, Calgary Mayor Nahia Ninchi, who you know, that they could win the next election, because the next election is exactly 1 year from now in Alberta. So I think she's going to... Now, how tough the language will be, I think that's open for debate. But I think she's required to tell them, no, this issue is gone. We have to move on. We have to work within Canada to get the changes we want. And the other thing she mentioned, which I think your listeners will find interesting, is she also mentioned all the things, all the issues where she has not just pipelines, but even right. All these social issues.
7: The music is playing me out. I apologize. It's a hard out. Thanks for making the time. Rick Bell is a Post Media columnist based in Calgary. We're in Calgary Monday. Talk to you then.
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2: Good morning, I'm Steve Young with your CFAX 1070 News to 11 o'clock. Global Affairs Canada advising Canadians to avoid traveling to Saudi Arabia and specific airports. The department's travel advisory notes the airports in Riyadh and Dammam have been targeted in recent days. Riyadh's airport remains closed after a weekend attack that Saudi authorities blame on Houthi missile strikes. Ottawa says Canadians with expiring visitor visas should get out of Saudi Arabia as soon as possible. Global Affairs encourages Canadians in the region to travel by ground through neighboring countries like Bahrain and Qatar. Prime Minister Mark Carney has started his day with selfies and flowers in Calgary as he began his last-ditch tour stumping for Canadian unity. Carney was met by a sea of supporters at a restaurant in the northeast of the city this morning as the province hurtles towards a separation referendum.
3: What is the messaging that you're giving to those who are undecided voters in the referendum?
4: Well, there's the first element of the messaging is for those who are undecided voters to make sure that they get out and vote, because you know, polls don't vote, people do, and we need people to get out and kind of mark the ballot. For those who are undecided, it's hard to think of a worse time to have a referendum or a better time for the province.
2: Premier Danielle Smith has put 10 questions on the ballot, including one on whether Alberta should stay in Canada or if it should hold a second binding vote on quitting Confederation. Many observers believed at the start of the provincial election campaign that Surrey was the key battleground. NDP leader David Eby spent the morning there making Surrey-specific announcements, starting with bus passes for seniors.
5: We're going to eliminate the $45 charge for low-income seniors to access the bus pass. And we're going to work with TransLink to raise the threshold of the seniors who qualify so that thousands more seniors can qualify for a free bus pass and be able to get around.
2: EB also promised rapid transit service between Surrey and White Rock and the introduction of a Surrey charter similar to the one already in place for Vancouver to allow the community to control its own destiny. YouTube will flag AI-generated songs on its platform and YouTube Music, joining a growing list of services labeling machine-made tracks.
23: In a blog post, the company saying, "Our listeners have told us they want transparency. When they're hearing an AI-generated track, the markers will identify songs deemed primarily AI-generated through detection tools and music partners." YouTube's move follows similar efforts by music streaming services such as Apple Music, Spotify, and Tidal to label music created with artificial intelligence. I'm Jennifer Polsoni.
2: Nature and the Sesame Workshop have teamed up for a couple of Muppets to go on safari, and of course it's Elmo.
25: Elmo and his friend Abby Kadabi are headed to Kenya, where they will visit an orphaned elephant.
27: This is Nyambeni.
25: Elmo telling ABC's Diane Macedo about the trip.
28: We made a lot of new friends, and we met a lot of different animals, too. Hippos, zebras, lions.
25: Ooh.
28: It was really, really special.
25: Executive producer Fred Kaufman has taken donors on Kenyan safaris before.
29: And I thought, boy, could you imagine taking the Muppets on safari? I mean, how wonderful that would be.
25: The special will air this fall. Sherry Preston, ABC News.
2: Doesn't love Elmo. Like, really. He's the best. Your markets. The TSX is up 372 points at 35,957. The Dow Jones up 546 at 52,167. The Nasdaq down 11 and a bit at 26,681. And the Canadian dollar up 27 basis points at 70.5 cents U.S.
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2: Your weather forecast for Greater Victoria. Clearing this afternoon, winds becoming northeast 20 with a high near 18. Clear tonight, becoming partly cloudy overnight with a low near 8. Clearing in the morning tomorrow, a little gusty with the winds and a high near 16. The outlook for Saturday, mix of sun and clouds, 60% chance of showers and a high near 17. Right now in downtown Victoria, 14 degrees. I'm Steve Young, Island News Now.
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10: Good morning. Welcome to the program. Adam Sterling with you once again on CFAX 1070. This is Thursday, October 15th of the year 2026. Lots to talk about on the show today as always. Hey, who caught the debate last night? Is it just me or was there a theme that emerged?
11: The enhanced care system is not perfect. I'm not perfect. I haven't been perfect. Our government hasn't been perfect.
10: No, I caught four not perfects during the debate last night. And in case you're wondering, it's not the first time that Premier David Eby has used that particular phrase, although I've never heard him use it four times in one area or one location before. In fact, I was able to find four instances of it or similar utterances over the past 18 months at the other press conferences that we've covered on the show, sounding like this.
11: I know that my government is far from perfect.
10: That was September 26, 2025.
11: But we can always do better.
10: But we December 3rd, 2025.
11: We are not perfect. There are victims of crime that have watched abusers, predators walk free because of that deadline.
10: February 25th, 2026, Pink Shirt Day, as he's at the BC legislature, flanked by pink adorning young people.
12: And feel inferior, made them feel less worthy, insulted them. I don't pretend to be perfect in this regard.
11: To choose.
10: And finally, September 28th, 2026, during this campaign in Prince Rupert with containers and cranes behind him.
11: It's a Canadian, a British Columbian product and support our BC families. Look, I'm not perfect in this, you know.
10: So anyway, anybody thinking that he's never said that before, he has said it, but I've never heard him say it four times during one debate, perhaps indication of some level of contrition. Will we actually see a change in tactics once again during this campaign? It was as things got started last night, and you heard it all unfold live here on CFAX 1070, as well as a number of different locations, that the moderator, Shachi Curl, who we've, of course, had officiate similar proceedings in the past, including the last election, starts with a question that's on many of our minds, and that was how much this election will cost, the snap nature of it.
13: Jurisdiction. This election will cost $90 million. Mr. Eby, how can anyone believe this snap election is anything less than an opportunistic power grab?
10: And what I wrote last night is that this was the most important of the debate, a question of the debate last night. If the NDP had to entrench anything in the minds of British Columbians watching, it was to give them a reason for why we have two election campaigns right now happening at once, why there is an overlap, when reasonable people out there who don't even follow politics understand that something is wrong when you have two overlapping elections with two general voting days only 1 week apart. Did he succeed in establishing a believable reason for why this is happening now and not, say, a couple of months ago or a couple of months from now?
11: Well, thank you, Shachi, for the question, and thank you, British Columbians, for joining us tonight. I'm really glad to be able to address this issue right off the top. Our province, our country, facing an existential moment, and I know for your families at home, you're feeling it too. There's a crucial moment for you. You want government to take action to make sure your job's protected, that we're growing the economy. You're supported with costs like gas and groceries. I need to bring you into where the legislature has been. When you have a one-seat majority, after you appoint the speaker, it's tied. And so every vote potentially could bring down the government. Maybe you saw my colleagues voting from hospital beds.
10: The speaker is able to actually vote, has voted a number of times. Eby's making it sound like the speaker can't vote, just pointing that out.
11: Philip, dying of cancer after a tracheal tube removed, voted at 4:30 in the morning. Darlene Rochford with her brand
10: new... That's a legitimate reason, because Joan Philip did recently pass away. And if he had said that from the beginning, it might be more believable. But he didn't.
11: Baby. This was not a government that was able to deliver the big swings that you and your family need government to be taking for you. We need a government with representatives from every part of the province that are focused on your priorities, not on culture wars, not on repealing the Human Rights Code, but on the real issues that matter to you and your family.
13: Thank you, Mr. Eby.
10: So that's essentially his hello, nice to meet you, as a number of British Columbians who don't follow politics as meticulously as perhaps you, me, or a number of people who listen to this show every day, met for the first time the various contestants who wish to be British Columbia's next premier. Although I think it's fair to say that Emily Lowen with the Greens was frank in her expectation of not being the premier, but perhaps instead being a kingmaker in terms of deciding which party governs and under what conditions that party would be allowed to govern. Of course, calling back to the situation that we saw with Andrew Weaver, the Greens, and John Horgan and the NDP back in 2017. So it was as things got going, we saw one of the first instances, at least that I can recall, where we had these three contestants all on the same stage, because I don't think I've ever seen them all next to each other in a debate-type environment. Curl next went to Lauren Dirksen, the current leader of the BC Conservative Party. Sounded like this as he introduced himself.
13: Mr. Dirksen, to you. A month ago, you were an unknown entity in BC politics. Most people had never heard of you. You've only been in charge of the party for about 24 days. Through your party's past leadership battles, you never even raised your hand for the top job. So people are wondering how they are supposed to believe you're really ready to be premier.
1: Well, thank you very much for that, Shachi. It was a bit of a surprise to myself as well. Listen, I'll say this. I guess what I really want to start with is a thank you to everyone at home for engaging in what is a very serious time in our province. And I want to thank the candidates up here. I know how stressful this is. I'm certainly a little bit nervous myself tonight. But we're here because David Eby called a snap election. He called a snap election because he saw opportunity for himself, and I see opportunity for British Columbians. I am absolutely committed to a better British Columbia, and I will say that this election is about David Eby's record in the past 10 years. I will lead with respect. I will lead my caucus with a great amount of dignity to all British Columbians. I am absolutely committed to unifying and bringing our team together, which we have done. And I'm committed to doing that for British Columbians as well.
13: Thank you, Mr. Eby. Sorry, Mr. Dirksen. You are right. We are all a little nervous this evening. Your follow-up. You've spent this campaign trying to persuade voters that your BC Conservatives are a more moderate party. But your opponents say that some of your party members hold extreme, unacceptable views. You have dropped a candidate who wrote that a man driving into a crowd of protesters should, and this is a quote, have reversed too. Further, your campaign director once posted online, and again I am quoting directly, F Islam. She also called it, in her words, an abhorrent ideology. You are the leader. Tell us what is acceptable and unacceptable in your party.
1: Thank you very much, Shachi. I will always stand up against hate. I want to just refer to the woman that you're referring to just for a moment, because this is a woman who survived sexual violence, and she acted out in a moment of trauma. She removed the post, and from there, I think she has been very apologetic. The reality is that this was a moment of trauma for this woman. I've given her certainly a moment to reflect on that, and I have worked with Katie for a while now. With respect to the other individuals in caucus, there have been challenges on both sides of our chamber, and there have been many challenges online. I will lead with an absolute commitment to respect and dignity going forth. I'll expect it from my caucus. Some of these events have happened as long as 2 years ago. I will definitely bring a different flavor of leadership.
13: Your campaign director is going to stay on the campaign?
1: She is.
13: All right, thank you. Ms. Lowen, to you.
10: All right, that's moderator Shachi Kroll. If you're just joining us, we're doing an analysis of the only BC leaders debate that we're expecting to see in this relatively brief snap election campaign. Once again, you and I are expected to go to the polls and exercise our Democratic franchise provincially 9 days from today. We are only, what, 2 days away from exercising our Democratic franchise, municipally speaking. Have you voted yet? Have you figured out who you're going to vote for yet? So many things are piling up on you right now in terms of various tasks, processing information, picking out favorite councillors that you're going to vote for before you actually get to the polling station. Trust me, do yourself a favor. Do that. Write a list before you go there, because once you get into the polling booth, it's a big list in some of the municipalities. You're going to be sitting there going, I don't know where this person is. I don't know where that person is. You'll either not end up using all of the votes that you're entitled to, or you might end up accidentally electing somebody who is not in alignment with your values. In fact, I think that's almost guaranteed to happen to some folks. It'll be easier for the municipal, for the provincial votes, because at least you only have to remember one name if you make up your mind beforehand. But you and I have some very important decisions that we need to make in the next 9 days, municipally and then again provincially. We here at CFAX are going to do everything we can to make sure you have as much information as we are able to give you so that you can accomplish that task and fulfill that task, accomplish that goal. But I think it was entirely appropriate for this debate to start by remarking on the unusual nature of this situation, which I will sort of do a spoiler here. As of the debate last night, I still have not heard a credible reason for why these two elections had to be 1 week apart, and we could not have either had the provincial elections sooner or perhaps a few months later, or at least waited until the opposition parties defeated a confidence motion in the BC legislature. So at the very least, the opposition could be blamed for triggering this, because they never even got the opportunity to do that because David Eby surrendered before the fight even started, which is a problem that he has yet to explain away. We'll have more coming up after this.
7: Developing political story, a big doozy.
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10: All right, back on the air here at CFAX 1070. Last night was the leaders' debate. Emily Lowen, representing the BC Greens, running in the riding of Saanich North and the Islands, one of the seven ridings that we're watching closely here on South Vancouver Island. It is an incumbent Green riding. Rob Botterell won it in 2024. He is not running again. Will Lowen manage to win it? Will the Greens pick up more rides? What role could they play conceivably in holding the balance of power in a BC legislature where the difference between the number of NDP seats and Conservative seats is very small? All of that coming into question.
13: The Greens could hold the balance of power in the legislature after this election, but you've never served as an MLA or held elected office before. Why should voters trust that you have the judgment to make the right decisions for British Columbians?
24: Hi, BC. I'm Emily. I'm the only leader on this stage who is a renter. I'm the only leader on this stage who has worked a minimum wage job in the last decade, which means that I am the only leader on this stage that feels the decisions being made in the legislature, especially as it relates to the cost of living crisis and the climate crisis. You know, the BC Greens are building a formidable movement to reclaim our economy for everyday people. This means that we have a credible plan to deliver a life you can afford, care you can count on, and a fair economy. I think my youth is an asset. I think I am bringing bold ideas to the stage, and I am proud of what the BC Greens have to offer.
10: Note, she is the only one of the three that introduces herself formally to the camera. She's also the only one of the three that introduced herself by first name and first name only. The other two launch right into it, letting the moderator's introduction serve as being sufficient, whereas she attempts to make a connection with the audience, which is, that might be important, it might not be important, but it is something that distinguishes her from the other two.
13: Thank you, Ms. Lowen. A follow-up to you, also about the balance of power. Most of your experience has been as an advocate and an activist, yet governing requires compromise. So please tell us what policy compromises you're prepared to make in the legislature to ensure the province can function and move forward.
24: If the Greens held the balance of power, it would be my top priority to advocate for a better voting system. A voting system where we're not caught between lesser evils, where we're choosing between broken promises or service cuts. And I think we can find that system in proportional representation. We also have a plan to ensure that we have the revenue that we need to that we need to fund the services that British Columbians deserve. And in my past experience working at Climate Action Network Canada, you know, I was a coalition leader, and that experience focused on the art of the possible and bringing together a wide range of groups from trade unions to environmentalists to First Nations. And that experience has served me in my role at the BC Greens.
1: Thank you, Ms. Lowen. So
10: just want to know, I don't know if I need to, but for those who are curious, we've gone through both federally and provincially a couple of false starts when it came to potentially changing the electoral system. As somewhat became notorious, the 2015 federal election was supposed to be among the last ever conducted under First Past the Post. The problem is that even though everybody agrees that First Past the Post isn't perfect, consensus is seldom easily found on what specific form the election system should take in terms of moving towards it. Will it be a mixed member proportional system? Will it be a list-based system with alternative balloting? There's a million different variants that you and I can imagine, and finding one that have enough people agree on it to consider it to be democratically legitimate has been a very difficult exercise. It, as we know, did not change federally. And provincially, we had the pro-rep campaign, the proportional representation campaign, where I actually theorized at the time that the NDP was doing such a bad job in promoting it that they might be doing it on purpose because they didn't want to share power with the Greens. I've been assured by any number of NDP supporters who are well positioned to know, for the record, that that was not the case, that they weren't actually trying to throw the fight, et cetera, et cetera, et cetera, which is actually kind of sad that it's difficult to tell the difference between those two different scenarios. But as you and I both know, British Columbians had an opportunity to have their say, and everybody spoke clearly. They did not want this. It was not going to happen. It should not happen. And yet here we find ourselves once again contemplating a potential new electoral system. And I am skeptical because I've been here too many times before. Well-meaning, I might add, too many times before. I know how the movie ends, and I almost want to spare those who haven't gone through that feeling of being crestfallen and disappointed, the experience. But maybe I can't. Maybe all of us need to experience these things for ourselves, and it simply cannot be avoided.
1: Oh, it is time now for our first open debate section, and here's how this is going to work. One of you will lead off, but leaders, I need you to allow each other to finish at least one thought before the others jump in. To start, please make your case for why you should be premier. Mr. Dirksen, begin.
7: Well, thank you very much. I am absolutely committed to supercharging the economy in British Columbia, and this is such an important note. The reality is that we've seen the forest industry in peril over the last number of years, and there are opportunities before us that are massive in LNG and natural gas. And that's been a big conversation over the last number of days, but we need jobs in this province. We need an economy that will support all of the things that we would expect as residents of British Columbia. Open hospitals, doctors for our residents. These are challenges that can't be met just simply with a hope of taxation against our residents. We have to be focused on generating revenue every single day in this province. And I think that there is massive opportunity with respect to a number of things. We've announced
8: recently we're going to canvass all those important issues. Healthcare.
10: Oh, wow. Okay. He's the premier. In case anybody was doubtful, he's in charge here. So he's jumping in, cutting off Dirksen, and he's counting off on his fingers for those of you watching on the screen here.
8: Jobs, economy in this debate, but this
10: time. He just did one, two as he's going down. So his hands are moving.
8: Questions about leadership, Lorne. And I heard you say two things. I heard you say that hate is not acceptable, and I think that that should be a nonpartisan issue for our province. The foundation of our province's success is that this is a welcoming place. That you can come here and you can be safe regardless of your religion, the color of your skin, where you came from. That is foundational to the success of our economy and our province. And yet I heard you minimize the comments of your campaign director, someone 2 years ago. Listen, she called the mayor of New York a jihadist mayor. Just 3 weeks ago, she said, if you're concerned about hate against Muslims, then you have a suicidal empathy, and that is the problem with the West. Her Twitter feed at points reads like the worst corners of the dark web.
10: I really don't think David Eby's seen the worst corners of the dark web. Nor have I, admittedly. I think that all of us, it's great that we have such high standards, is what I will say, as Canadians.
8: And you stand here today in the face of a call from national Muslim organizations to say, hey, we need to feel safe in this province, and she's going to continue as your campaign director.
7: Mr. Eby, let me make this clear. You had a woman leave your caucus because either they didn't feel safe or they didn't feel supported with respect to comments made by many in your caucus room. You have somebody right now that is denouncing police in this province. You wrote a book about how to sue the police. Trust me when I say this, that is not leadership in this province. You currently have the past attorney general with racism on her own social media. The reality is this has happened. It's a serious issue. But what shocks me the most, Mr. Eby, is that you would come after this woman.
8: Learn you dodged the media for 5 days on this issue.
7: Who has absolutely been the survivor of sexual violence in this province.
8: Oh, Lord.
7: And the fact that I've given her grace, I would have hoped that you might have,
8: okay,
7: too.
8: Okay, well, let's talk about Heather Maas. Today we found out that Heather Maas...
10: All right. As I'm sure all of you can tell, for those of you who maybe didn't catch it last night or are picking up additional elements, having heard it last night, listening to it again now, it didn't take long for the two main party leaders to begin attacking each other's record with the sorts of conduct that they were tolerating amongst their teams as well as candidates, bringing up the thorny, sensitive issue. But where is that line? It sometimes gets called cancel culture. On the other hand, it sometimes gets described as avoiding prejudice and hatred. And when you ask somebody, should we avoid prejudice and hatred? Of course we should. Of course we should avoid prejudice. Of course we should avoid bigotry. Of course we should avoid hatred. The debate often comes into the more subtle details. But well, if somebody said something on Twitter X number of years ago, does that disqualify them from public involvement or political life forever? Should it? Do we simply banish people and foreclose upon the ability that they might become enlightened, that they might learn, that they might change? These are complicated conversations. Eby knows that, but he also probably realizes that the more seconds on the clock that he keeps focused on conservative conduct issues, if you'll pardon the use of my term to describe those, the fewer seconds will be devoted to his record and his calling of the snap election. And you will note that he has deployed this almost immediately after the debate was framed around his snap election call, because that was one of the first questions he gets asked by the moderator. I would contend that there is actually strategy to what we're seeing here in terms of controlling the narrative and steering it away from the snap election call. But that's an opinion that you're free to disagree with. We'll take a quick break and have more after this.
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12: 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The Supreme Court of Canada will hear a case about a First Nations claim to title over a swath of Nootka Island. The First Nation brought a claim for Aboriginal title to about 200 square kilometers of the island, which lies off the west coast of Vancouver Island. The trial judge found the First Nation had established title over only portions of the claimed area. The First Nations challenged the decision in the British Columbia Court of Appeal. In April, that Court of Appeal found the trial judge used an arbitrary boundary to determine title. A three-judge panel of the appeal court said the First Nation identified territory it exclusively occupied and used for hunting, fishing, and gathering activities, and presented other evidence that established its strong presence on or over the land claimed. I'm Steve Young, Island News Now.
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10: All right, back on the air here at CFAX 1070 as we go through the leaders' debate last night. Right out of the gate, David Eby going after the conservatives, demanding Lauren Dirksen to answer for various questions and concerns that have been raised about, I'm calling them conduct issues. David Eby is calling them hatred is the term that's often used. Voters can make up their own mind as to how much these issues matter to them. And if it's a deal breaker for you, you just can't vote for the conservatives because they're choosing to keep individuals who have engaged in these behaviors in the fold, then that's your choice at the ballot box, whether or not that'll make a difference in terms of the government either being dethroned or even the conservatives rising to power. That's up to the voters.
8: Your candidate in Chilliwack confronted a fellow MLA, her colleague, Eleanor Sturco, and told her that she was immoral for being gay. This is one of a series of comments of Heather Maas attacking people who are gay, suggesting they're secret pedophiles, bringing in a group to the legislature that promotes the idea that people who are gay are immoral. Does that qualify as hate for you, Lauren?
7: Well, David, does anti-Semitic behavior in your caucus qualify as hate or not? Because Selena Robinson left your caucus because she didn't feel safe or didn't feel supported by you. Do you approve of the comments that Nikki Sharma has made with respect to racism in this province? Where do you draw the line, David?
8: Because Lord, I hear British a lot Colombians of dodges. Like I think British Columbia should know
7: I hear
8: from
7: quite
8: you.
7: A few dodges
8: do
7: from
8: you
7: yourself.
8: Think we can, I'm happy to cover all those topics. Do you
7: well,
8: think
7: please do. You've
8: that
7: got a
8: telling
7: left.
8: A colleague in a professional setting that they are immoral for being gay, do you think that is hate? Yes or
10: I don't even know what he's talking about. Did an MLA really confront another MLA about their sexuality? Obviously, that's not the sort of conduct that I think anyone would condone or be expected to condone. But I'm unclear on exactly what incident is being discussed here. And I think many other members of the public might be as well.
8: Or no?
7: I will always stand against hate. But I asked you a question as well, and I'd love to hear the answer.
8: Anti-Semitism is unacceptable. What? Every one of our MLAs goes through anti-Semitism training to ensure that they understand and they're able
7: Selena
8: to identify
7: left?
8: It and
7: is that
8: prevent
7: before
8: it
7: or
8: and
7: after
8: fight hate.
7: Selena
8: we
7: Robinson
8: are committed
7: left
8: to fight
7: your
8: hate.
7: Caucus.
8: But, Lauren, again, one more time, I'll ask you one more time. A non-answer is clearly all of the information British Columbians need to know. Is it inappropriate, is it hateful to confront someone in a professional environment at work who is gay and tell them they are immoral? Is that hateful to you?
7: I would see that as hate for certain.
8: So then
7: now, what I really want to know.
10: Again, I'm not aware of such an incident actually taking place. And it would be shocking to me that we would just learn about this now and that it wouldn't have come up immediately at the time. Had one MLA engaged in conduct like that with another MLA in a professional setting. But I don't know exactly what he's talking about.
7: Is will you remove candidates from your caucus as well? Candidates that are right now denouncing police right now,
8: denouncing.
7: Putting racism on their social media. David, it's right there. You know that. So will you denounce those comments? Will you open up to the people of British Columbia and explain what happened with Selena Robinson?
8: Yeah, well, Selena made some unfortunate comments about Palestine on a media event. I had to ask her to step down from cabinet.
7: And so what about the other individuals
8: that
7: have been known?
8: I mean,
7: did the training
8: show that
7: after?
8: Leadership?
7: Did the training come after Selena left or before?
3: Ms. Lowen, we are at time. I want to give you the opportunity, if you wish, briefly, if you'd like to say anything. Otherwise, we are going to move on.
24: I have to say, this feels like deja vu of the 2024 race. No, our politics have an advance. We have a conservative party who is yet again being divided, ripped up from the inside with candidates making abhorrent comments, and an interim leader. No, and we see the same failing status quo, a managed decline under David Eby. And I think British Columbians are finally ready to see this province move forward. And that is why the BC Greens are proposing a vision that believes in better.
1: Okay, thank you. It is now time for us to move on to another big section, the economy.
10: So let's just pause here for a moment. And again, I feel like we have to remind ourselves of this every few moments. No one should condone prejudice and hatred, especially among those who rule over us from the BC legislature. I hope we're all on the same page when it comes to that, especially with professional conduct. Again, I'm not aware of any incident in which one MLA engaged in that sort of conduct with another MLA, as seems to have been intimated by the Premier last night. And I'm surprised that if such an incident had happened, that we wouldn't have heard about it sooner, among other things. What I want to reflect on, though, is that if you are a person who is tuning in for the first time, because you're already trying to figure out who you're going to vote for as mayor, you're already trying to pick school board trustees that you feel will be best entrusted to oversee various issues other than curriculum because it gets complicated. You're still trying to figure out how that works as a parent. You're still trying to figure out who you want to vote for council. What do you mean I've got six different votes or seven different votes or eight different votes in the largest municipalities? That's a lot of research to do. I've got two or three that I like, but I've got five more that I need to pick. Well, I guess I'm going to have to do some homework on that as well. In the middle of all this, I can picture somebody flipping on the TV last night or the radio or the stream watching this and saying, wow, these are two guys saying these awful things to each other, referencing awful incidents that I haven't seen and I don't know about. And

0: with this wave of negativity right off the top of the debate. And I'm not sure anybody is better for it, to be honest. Again, not condoning anything, not saying necessarily that anybody did anything to anyone, because I don't know, I wasn't there. What I do know is that the evidence was not on hand here. The exact quotes were not on hand here. The context was not on hand here. We had leaders hurling accusations at each other about conduct that neither personally engaged in, asking what would be done about it. And I can imagine how confused and just, I keep coming back to the term turned off, the average voter would be. You know, I think a lot of people would be forgiven for saying, oh God, this is so negative, I'm just going to turn this off. I'm still trying to figure out this municipal thing. I can't take provincial right now. It's too much. I'm going to shut down. And I'm worried about how many people will think exactly the same thing, because this is how they get exposed to the political environment that we are in. And I'm not quite sure what it'll do to turnout. But you can't tell me that's going to get people excited and inspired to vote in either side. Anyway, quick break. More to come.
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2: Okay, I'm just looking at where this seems to have come from. It's a podcast called Nuance, hosted by Aaron Pete. Eleanor Sturco did an interview with him the past couple of days that's been published online, in which it is alleged that this confrontation occurred. And the quote is, Heather Moss said, "I was immoral because I'm gay," close quote. And that's Eleanor Sturco, leader of Center BC, speaking to Aaron Pete on the Nuanced podcast. I'm not clear on exactly when this happened. And quite frankly, I'm shocked that we didn't hear it sooner is my initial reaction, because that's not the sort of conduct that should be allowed. That's not the sort of conduct that should be happening. And I would expect that to be the sort of conduct that leadership would have a responsibility to certainly address at the time. I'm still not sure when that time was, though. Anyway, but that's just for the context, for those of you who are curious. And thank you to the person who tweeted that at me.
3: And government spending. BC is facing a record never seen before, $13.8 billion deficit. It is a massive swing from the nearly $6 billion surplus from 4 years ago. The cost of servicing BC debt is now the fourth largest expense in the BC budget. Our first question goes to Mr. Dirksen. You've criticized the NDP's fiscal management, promised a $1,000 tax cut, and ruled out new taxes. You also say British Columbians will continue to receive the same levels of service they've had. There's no way in the short term that simply growing the economy can possibly cover it all. This is your opportunity, Mr. Dirksen, to tell British Columbians straight up, what exactly are you going to cut?
4: Well, thank you very much, Shachi, for the question. I will fully fund, and I want to be clear about this because there has been some misleading information. I will fully fund healthcare in this province. We absolutely have to. Under the NDP, we've seen absolute crisis in this field. Look, I have made it clear that we are going to cut through red tape in this province and all of the bureaucracy that is holding us back so badly. The reality is we have to grow our economy in this province. It's absolutely fundamental.
2: Here's the problem, though. We're into the substance now. We're into the things that those of us who are actually responsible for making sure people get paid and things get turned on and done on time, et cetera, et cetera. You know, the quiet, valuable people who keep our society running. All of these facts and figures that he's talking about, they're very important. And yet we've just gone through this emotionally visceral exchange between the two leaders, accusing each other of condoning environments or permitting environments in which hate and prejudice are flying back and forth. And I don't know about you, but I feel sort of my mind is still stuck on that. I still feel uncomfortable from that. And I'm just hearing numbers and taxation thrown at me, and it doesn't have the same sort of meaning that it otherwise would. And I have to put myself in the position of other people out there watching this, just ordinary British Columbians who don't analyze this stuff every day for a living. And I can imagine how again, it turned off or disaffected that I would be watching this situation where we have these visceral exchanges as we start off, and then we dive into tax policy and healthcare funding and these other things that we're supposed to also understand.
4: Mentally, the case. And we haven't seen that, Shachi. We haven't seen that in the last number of years. And we have to get back to some basics in this province. We have a forest industry that the infrastructure is there. But we have to support that industry to grow it. We're talking about billions of dollars between forestry, LNG, even some improvements in our in the liquor industry with respect to craft beer, wine, and spirits in this province. There is an opportunity like never before to grow income in this province. I will fully fund healthcare, fully fund our front line, but we will be looking for savings wherever we can.
3: Thank you, Mr. Dirksen. To you, Ms. Lowen, we've been talking about the green economy for more than 20 years.
2: I'm sorry, and I don't want to be hard on the Greens. I understand that there's folks out there, they feel really passionate about this stuff. I went through the Green platform, though. One of the things that sticks out among the others is that the Greens have not done proper economic modeling on what their very ambitious wealth tax would do if they tried to actually seize a significant portion of wealth of British Columbia's billionaires. And to me, that is a red flag as to how serious the rest of their platform should be treated. Now, I understand they don't actually expect to be in a position where they'll have to form a cabinet and govern. They expect to perhaps be in a position where they can choose which party to essentially give control of the BC legislature to in terms of policy compromises. So I don't think we're going to have to worry about this billionaire tax, this one-time wealth tax, as they call it. But the amount of money that they're expecting to get from it is just absolutely mind-boggling, and they haven't done any modeling for behavioral changes because of it. It's one of the surest things in the world is that if we literally went to the richest people in BC and said, you're going to hand over 5% of all your money above a certain amount, the first thing they'd be doing is calling their lawyers, because the government would immediately get challenged on that. It would be tied up in tax court for God knows how long in any number of different cases, in any number of different ways, because the return on investment in terms of the resources of protecting that wealth or finding ways to legally avoid that taxation. Note, not evasion. Tax avoidance is to be expected. And smart governments with smart policy anticipate the potential avoidance behaviors before they enact any policy. And I haven't seen those avoidance behaviors mapped out when it comes to the Greens and their very ambitious wealth tax. So for them to just say, well, we're going to take X number of dollars that exist above a certain amount in a small number of British Columbians' personal wealth, there will be an army of experts marshaled. There will be an army of lawyers marshaled to make that very difficult to do. And I haven't even really seen that acknowledged anywhere in the Green platform, which again, I think is unfortunate, because there are some substantive policy ideas in there that I think a number of people would support, a number of people would feel good about voting for. I just can't get past the non-distortionary debate on massive wealth taxation, because I know it won't work that way.
3: Has yet to demonstrate that it can fully replace resource industry revenues that generate jobs, investment, and pay for hospitals, schools, and infrastructure. How can you be a serious contender for premier if you are willing to sacrifice those jobs in the short to medium term?
5: BC's economy has changed a lot in the last 50 years, and what we've seen is a move to largely service industries. Our resource revenues have shrunk to just 7% of provincial GDP and 3% of jobs overall. And what we've also seen is that lottery and liquor sales generate more in revenue than LNG. We are seeing this government pour billions and billions of dollars into fracked gas projects and into the resource extraction industry. But we aren't seeing a path forward. We aren't seeing a path forward from these parties on sustainable forestry. We know that we can keep more jobs and more profits in BC if we actually have communities take the reins and build value-added products here in BC. Instead, these raw logs are being shipped abroad for the profit of foreign shareholders. So the BC Greens plan looks at how we can build a stable, sustainable industry right here in BC, from green manufacturing to forestry to service.
3: Thank you, Ms. Lowen. Mr. Eby, to you, you inherited a $6 billion surplus from the late John Horgan. You've since spent more than $20 billion. Despite all that, your critics would say affordability is no better, healthcare is no more accessible, and major transit projects are not yet finished. Mr. Eby, please tell us, where did all that money go?
2: Where did the money? I'm sorry. That question caught me off guard. I'm going to do something I don't normally do, or at least people claim that I don't normally do, but I always try to do. I'm actually going to give David Eby some credit here. A lot of his critics point to that $6 billion surplus under Horgan and how fast it went to deficit. The $6 billion surplus under Horgan itself was the anomaly. The economy did better as we were emerging from COVID than it was expected to do into 2021-2022 fiscal. And suddenly it looked like we were flush with cash. What had actually happened is we were imprecise in our forecasts of what the economy should have been. A deficit and a surplus might seem like a problem with fiscal restraint, and they can be, to be clear, but that's not the only thing that can cause a deficit or a surplus. Us misforecasting economic activity, if it roars to life faster than we expected, we've got a huge surplus, and if something bad happens and suddenly our GDP starts going down, other indicators and metrics start going down, quarterly tax remittances start going down, suddenly we've got a big deficit. And it doesn't necessarily have to do with us choosing to spend too much or choosing not to have as much restraint. It has to do with us being unable to accurately forecast what the economy is doing at a given point. But that links back to what the Greens have. And this is my main issue with how the Greens treat taxation, is that they don't realize that governments guess on how much money will be remitted on an ongoing basis from all economic activity combined. And that economic activity changes. The amount of money that various high income earners, i.e. like make or don't make. Like, it's not like billionaires get a T4. Billionaires amass vast sums of money by the shares and other financial securities that they own, increasing in their hypothetical resale value, even if those capital gains aren't actualized. And the idea that you can just try to tax something like that, the same way that you can tax something that is easy to track as income, has never been true. And yet it's often treated like it is. In many of these discussions and debates, the deficit versus surplus issue is similar. What actually happened is the economy was better than the government expected it would be in 2022, and it was worse afterwards.
6: Chachi, British Columbians at home know that the previous government closed 250 schools.
2: But he's not saying that. He's not saying, actually, that's not how the economy works. This isn't my fault, even though he could say that and be accurate. Instead, he's going after the BC Liberals because that's the well that never runs dry, apparently. And apparently they closed all sorts of schools.
6: They saw those schools close in their communities. They fought those school closures because they knew it was the wrong thing to do. And then the land was sold. We built, expanded 250 schools, 60,000 seats across the province. You know, the people of Fort St. James went to hospital in a building that was meant to be temporary. It was built in the 70s. 50 years later, it's still there. We built a new hospital there, as well as 23 other newer expanded hospitals. The so-called balanced budgets that the previous government delivered were balanced on the backs of British Columbians. And we will never do that. I'll make sure that we grow the economy, we address wasteful spending. But I have to say...
2: Oh, he's got that tone. Where's he going to go from here?
6: To show up to the leaders' debate after making $5 billion in promises, for the Conservative leader to be here without explaining, without giving British Columbians the dignity... You at home.
2: He was trying to explain and you cut him off and started demanding to know whether he'd get rid of candidates.
6: To know where that $5 billion is going to come from. Those vague platitudes aren't going to pay for $5 billion. I think...
2: Vague platitudes? That sounds like something I would say.
6: He deserves, or British Columbians deserve an explanation.
2: It does. It's needlessly erudite. It's over the top. It's dramatic. It's not consistent.
6: Because we know what conservatives do.
2: Just a hint of self-importance.
6: Need money. As they cut. They destroyed seniors' care in this province. They closed schools, and they'll do it again.
3: Thank you, Mr. Eby. That's time.
2: Will they, though? And this is the problem, is that I still haven't heard why we are having this election campaign now. I've heard why we needed an election campaign. Oh, we had a really small majority in it. You know, we had MLAs voting from hospital beds. Yeah, okay, that happened March 2025. What about 2026? When was the last time that it happened? Yes, I know Joan Phillip passed away. That's very tragic. I understand that. Why not just call a by-election in Joan Phillip's riding, one of the safest NDP ridings in the province? That was the question that Eby was already had put to him earlier in the campaign by members of the media. And the answer has never been satisfactory, at least to me. He pivots from reasons, but he ends up having to abandon them when they don't make sense. it is still an open question as to why we are doing this right now, blowing up 3,000 plus individual candidate campaigns across 150 municipalities with all of this confusion. And I honestly don't have a good reason. I have reasons I can come up with, but none of them seem satisfying or charitable. So anyway, we'll take a quick break and have more after this.
7: So, you're a space cop.
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17: Good afternoon, I'm Steve Young with CFAX 1070, Victoria, at noon. Federal politicians campaigning for Canada ahead of Alberta's referendum. As reporter Jason White explains, the Prime Minister is doing so in Calgary.
18: Prime Minister Mark Carney will team up with a former Alberta Deputy Premier tonight to try to keep the province in Canada. Carney's scheduled to join Thomas Lukaszczyk at a rally for his Forever Canadian group in Calgary ahead of Monday's referendum.
17: Carney will join Lukaszczyk again tomorrow in Edmonton, the same day that Conservative leader Pierre Poilievre and Premier Danielle Smith are scheduled to deliver speeches at a conference in Calgary. Global Affairs Canada advising Canadians to avoid traveling to Saudi Arabia and specific airports. Reporter David Augustine has more.
19: Ottawa is telling Canadians in Saudi Arabia to get out of that country before their visitor visas expire. An advisory issued by Global Affairs Canada warns the embassy will not be able to help with visa extensions or fines for overstaying.
17: Riyadh's airport remains closed after an attack last Saturday that Saudi authorities attribute to Houthi missile strikes. Senator BC leader Eleanor Sturgeon says she wants British Columbians to feel safe again walking down the street. Sturgeon, a former Mountie herself, says it's well past time to bolster the RCMP presence in the city.
20: We will hire 500 additional RCMP officers to the provincial business line. Under the NDP and previous governments, the RCMP provincial line stayed stagnant at 2,602 officers. We want to boost that over 5 years at the rate of 100 officers a year so that we can fill vacancies as well as make sure that we're expanding important units that are being designed to keep people safe. We will keep the extortion task force, and we will provide regular funding so that we can ensure that people across this province can be safe.
17: Sturko says they'll also hire 65 more prosecutors. NDP leader David Eby, surrounded by his candidate aides, spoke directly to Surrey this morning. He promised that the rapidly growing city would be getting a charter similar to Vancouver's if he's reelected.
21: And so I'm really honored to announce today that we will support the city of Surrey, the people of Surrey, in taking the next step in their evolution with a Surrey charter so that Surrey can take control over its own destiny and deliver for the residents here, just like the Vancouver charter, recognizing that Surrey has arrived.
17: EB also promised free bus passes for seniors and to work with TransLink to expand access for more seniors based on income, as well as introduce rapid transit between Surrey and White Rock. A scrap at a Nanaimo High School during the noon hour yesterday under investigation by Nanaimo RCMP. Two 15-year-old students were involved in an altercation during which one youth allegedly sprayed the other with bear spray. One youth was arrested for assault with a weapon. The victim did not require medical treatment. Cultural sector groups say they're concerned about the lack of news on Ottawa's $600 million in promised funding. More from reporter David Augustine.
19: Canada's cultural sector is getting worried over the Liberal government's silence on $600 million in promised funding. The federal government said it would tell the CRTC to back off requiring big streamers like Netflix to contribute to Canadian content.
17: Checking the markets, the TSX is up 441 points at 36,025. The Dow Jones up 511 at 52,132. And the NASDAQ is down 86 points at 26,606. The Canadian dollar is up 23 basis points at 70.5 cents U.S.
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17: Your weather forecast for Greater Victoria, mostly clear this afternoon. Winds becoming northeast 20 with a high near 18. Clear tonight, becoming partly cloudy overnight with a low near 8. Clearing in the morning tomorrow with winds gusting to 40 in the afternoon, a high near 16. Mix of sun and cloud for Saturday, 60% chance of showers and a high near 17. Right now in downtown Victoria, it's 14 degrees. I'm Steve Young, Island News Now.
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2: All right. I'm just learning about this issue from yesterday. Heather Maas, for the record, because I want to be fair here, I wasn't here, I don't know what happened, but Eleanor Sterko told Aaron Peet on the Nuanced podcast, quote, Heather Maas said I was immoral because I'm gay, close quote, in some sort of seeming confrontation that I haven't even heard of until just this week, unclear when it happened. Heather Maas posts yesterday a quote post on X saying, quote, what is immoral is that Eleanor Sterko is lying, period. This is a false and defamatory statement, she writes, tagging in Aaron Peet, the host of the Nuance podcast. And I wasn't there. I don't know what happened. I don't even know when this happened. I don't know where this happened. I'm still, like many other British Columbians, I'm learning about this after the fact by having David Eby confront Lauren Dirksen about it at the debate and working backwards, trying to piece together whom is alleged to have said what to whom and if and what the leaders should do about it, while at the same time I balance any number of other issues at this debate. And that's how the debate starts, is we get confronted with things that we don't know about, so we're Googling, we're trying to figure this out. Meanwhile, we're not absorbing all this other information on GDP. We're not absorbing all this other information on taxation. But it is what it is, and we do our best. Mike texts me, and this is actually a good point, Mike. Thank you for texting me this, because I want to clarify. Mike writes, two elections at once is not really all that confusing. My 9-year-old daughter asked about the different levels of government and why there are two elections. She understands it. Now, Mike, allow me to elaborate. And I'm going to assume that you're an Esquimalt voter. I'm sitting in Esquimalt right now, although full disclosure, I'm not going to be an Esquimalt voter in this election. For Esquimalt, you need to know 9 names. Potentially, at least. You need to know your 7 members of council, which includes the 6 members of council you would prefer, and the mayor. So that's 7 names. You need to know the name of the school board trustee that you would prefer in the Esquimalt ward. There are 2 choices on offer. We've interviewed at least one of them here on CFAX. He declared relatively early that I'm aware of. At least I think there's 2 names on the ballot for the Esquimalt ward. So you need to know which name you're going to pick there. And you also need to be able to think carefully about what you want. Hold on, I'm just thinking about this. Yeah, and you need to know which MLA candidate you want. Now, understanding which levels of government do what, that's fine. Understanding which policies you support or don't support, that's easy. You're right, relatively speaking. Translating that into what boxes you will actually mark with the little pencil behind the little cardboard privacy screen at the polling station, that's what I mean when I'm talking about learning about these things. That's what I mean when I'm talking about gathering information. Because while I have no doubt that you could explain without having to check any notes at all the various levels of government, even to your 9-year-old, I'm doubtful that your 9-year-old would be able to come up with those names, or perhaps you and I, without having to spend some time actually Googling around, checking things, would be comfortable checking up or coming up with a list of those names. I'm reminded by other textures that you do not need to exhaust your votes that you are given for council, and that's true. So don't feel intimidated. Don't not go to the polling station because you can't think of six that you're comfortable with. If you can only think of one that you want, you only have to expend that one vote. But if you want maximum efficiency, it's usually worth your time to find like-minded individuals that you're comfortable voting in a de facto slate or a voting block and putting them on that council together so that they can cooperate to carry out the policy directions that you would like to see actualized at your municipality. This is the information processing problem. We've talked about it in the past. It's been solved different ways. Slates are one of the ways it gets solved, with electoral organizations, which actually have a label next to the names on the ballot, so you can pick out like-minded individuals. And we have multiple slates that are contesting the election. Souk is a perfect example where there's a couple of slates. Langford in 2022, there were two slates. Community First Langford was the slate that was Stu Young and the incumbent councillors for the most part. Langford Now, as we know, was the slate of candidates, but de facto. Goodmanson wasn't technically on it, but he was associating with them and campaigning with them to at least some degree. We're on the other side. That's one of the things that helps voters at the polling station identify where they can best spend their votes to get what they want. And it's part of the work that people have to do in advance. Have you picked out your councillors yet? Probably not. Most people haven't. And it's only 2 days away. Have you picked out your MLA that you're going to need to know? You've got another week for the MLA. So I think a lot of people are probably putting that off if they haven't made up their minds. But it's a big job to sit down and pick out a list of names that you're comfortable with. A lot of people are just going to copy whatever list of names their friend has. Hey, who are you voting for? Are they good? Oh, yeah, I'm just going to use yours. I hope that's okay. The campaigns know this, so they're putting graphics together on Facebook where they go, here's my list, and they post the list knowing and expecting that their friends are going to copy it. That's smart campaigning. That's how people share information with one another. But when I talk about the information overload, I'm not just talking about understanding the different elections. I'm talking about researching and choosing the names that you will be comfortable with for the next 4 years to carry out your democratic will on your behalf in these situations. That's much more difficult.
3: Time back now to open debate, and I'd like to hear from each of you leaders. How long is it going to take to erase the deficit? Ms. Loewen, we're going to start with you. One thought, and then the other leaders may come in.
2: Oh, and I don't want to be too hard on the Greens, because I understand that they're aspirational. I understand that their policy positions are more so directional. They want to see more taxation on the wealthy, even if the actual numbers being proposed are not feasible.
5: Absolutely. We have a 3 to 5 year plan on BC's deficit. I'm very impressed with our fully costed, credible plan. We have launched a tax on BC's ultra wealthy and mega corporations that looks effectively like a one-time model similar to California that would generate $22.2 billion in its first year.
2: That is just an enormous, absolutely eye-watering sum of money. And that's one of the reasons why I'm quite skeptical of it.
5: And would consistently generate about around $5.4 billion in subsequent years. And we would also be getting our...
2: Billionaires don't get to be billionaires because they don't... You know what I love doing? Giving money to the government that I don't have to give to the government. No, billionaires spend piles of money on the smartest people in their various fields in terms of accounting and in terms of tax lawyers. I mean, there's a reason that skilled tax solicitors on Bay Street can bill for the amounts that they can bill for. And it's because the economy of scale is there. When the client is literally worth billions, they can hire an army of high-priced lawyers. And if those high-priced lawyers can find legal ways to shave even a percentage of a percentage of a percentage off the overall tax bill that year to government, they can still pay for themselves. It still is worthwhile as an investment for that wealth holder to retain that talent to manage their wealth and their tax exposure accordingly. That's not an untoward thing, by the way. Don't confuse tax avoidance with tax evasion. Tax evasion is against the law. We don't condone it. We don't encourage it. Tax avoidance is what human beings do when financial conditions change, and it's the government's business to be able to anticipate it. And that's the gap that's missing from the Green Party's plan. I don't see any calculations on the behavioral changes they would expect to manifest with this massive change to the wealthiest, most resourceful people, literally and figuratively, in our society. And we know there would be behavioral changes.
5: Fair share from BC's resources. Right now, the BC NDP, they promised to capture 50% on resource royalties and are only capturing 11% on gas. And so that is a gulf of $3 billion every single year. So that is a key part of our plan. And we would ensure that with $22.2 billion, we would be able to spend down the deficit over that period while also funding the services that British Columbians so desperately need, such as universal childcare, social housing, and fast, free, and frequent transit.
0: Leaders, do you have any response to this?
2: This is open. I'm going to take a quick break. David Eby jumping in once again, being quite assertive. We're still relatively early in our debate and analysis from last night. I see Lauren Dirksen, though. He's leaning towards Eby in the frame. And they have this nice mix between the party leaders all being kept in three separate vertical boxes on the screen. If you had a chance to watch it on CTV like I did. And it's fascinating to see the faces that have been off camera for other debates and how they decide to comport themselves or perhaps not comport themselves while their opponents are talking. We'll dive into that right after this.
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2: I don't want to be too hard on the Greens. I know they're not actually going to form a government, so they're never going to have to try to take a significant percentage of billions of dollars in terms of their one-time wealth tax. You know, the part of me that enjoys chaos just a little bit sometimes wishes that we could have a simulated universe where we could just watch a government try to do that. Because, boy, do I think those billionaires would ever win in terrifyingly imaginative ways, which is partially how they became billionaires and stayed billionaires in the first place. There's the old adage that every billionaire is a policy failure. You'll hear that more often on the left side of the spectrum, perhaps, than the right. Well, okay, if we take that on its face, then perhaps there are some terrifying methods that the billionaires use to accumulate that wealth and to keep that wealth. Do we really imagine merely passing statute that we can explain at a podium in front of people who know nothing about tax policy would be sufficient to capture that wealth that has proven so elusive up until this point? I don't know. That's pretty optimistic, I think, is a fair way to put it. Anyway, let's keep listening.
0: Open debate.
7: Let's be frank. We face serious challenges in this province around health care. And the big challenge is medical professionals. We're going to talk about health care later on in the debate. But
2: are we? Thanks for telling us. We'll get ready for that.
7: Up front with British Columbians.
2: I was going to tune out, quite frankly, because it started with super negative stuff flying back and forth, and then we're talking about funding health care, which is always something that we talk about, and I'm still trying to figure out which counselors I want.
7: We need to improve health care. We need more money for more medical professionals. That is the big problem with wait lists. We need more imaging machines.
2: Has anybody tried giving away coffee to people in Seattle?
7: We need to ensure...
2: Okay, well, that was my only idea. I'm sorry.
7: ...that we're delivering the care you and your family need. So we're asking the wealthiest British Columbians to pay a little bit more. People earn $1 million a year.
9: Here's the
7: people
9: problem.
7: Who earn...
9: Here's
7: I just want to finish this up.
2: Oh!
5: Majority of that revenue is coming from individuals making $190,000. You know, we need to see transparency in this plan. Very few individuals are reporting an income of $1 million.
11: I agree with Ms. Lowen. This is a new attack.
2: This is the worst nightmare for any introvert where you're never sure if it's your turn to talk anyway, and it's coming from all directions as you're trying to find a space to jump in without seeming like you're being awkward and jumping in.
11: On doctors. And certainly that's not us saying that. The reality
5: Mr.
11: is we're here to talk about revenue.
2: We made it 23 minutes in before it's Crosstalk City.
11: We're here to talk about how we will grow our business in British Columbia and fund the things that you're talking about. Simply put, you cannot fund that on the tax.
2: EB just like smiled out of nowhere. And that's the sort of thing that somebody does when they've been told they don't smile enough and they remember that they're supposed to smile more and they feel themselves frowning. Not saying that because anybody's ever told me that for the record, but...
11: Taxation of the people of British Columbia. There's been 40
2: picture people out there, their eyebrows raised. Ooh, I'm on to that, Adam.
11: New taxes, that's not helping. It's not.
2: He just let it slip because he's not careful.
11: Solving the problem. And Mr. Eby, you promised a $7 billion deficit.
2: Feeling all pleased with themselves.
11: Just a few years ago, it's at 14. The reality is that doesn't...
2: Pull out the phone, text their friend. He just slipped. Did you hear him?
11: Account for the things that you promised. So while you challenge my...
2: No, I listen sometimes.
11: ...thoughts on growing an economy...
2: Not usually.
11: And trust me when I say this, British Columbians will see a fulsome plan before they go to the polls. But the problem is, Mr. Eby, is you cannot continue to attack the residents of British Columbia through taxation. That is not going to solve the problem.
2: Okay, whoa. We've got all sorts of ways we're going to attack the residents of British Columbia. It's not just taxation. Have you tried having a podium outside of a grocery store lately. It's a rather fraught situation.
7: Let's address the tax issue, Lauren, and let's talk facts. British Columbia has the lowest income tax for people who earn under $150,000 in all of Canada. We have the second lowest tax for people who earn $200,000, individuals who earn $200,000.
11: Well, I'll tell you what, if you go ask a single mother right now if that matters to her, the answer is that it doesn't.
7: This is important. The people at home deserve to know because we have been frank about how we're going to pay for the health care they need, how we're going to pay for the new CAT scan machine at Surrey.
2: That was pretty good. You see what EB did there? Pulled the power move and it worked. Dirksen stopped talking.
7: By asking the wealthy.
2: Oh, and there's Lloyd.
5: $1 million isn't.
2: Get him! There was a tone there. Did you hear that? I heard that.
0: You have been. If you like to finish it, that's obviously the space is yours.
7: Thanks. So we're telling British.
2: Oh, there was a tone in that. Thanks, too. Are you hearing this?
7: We're telling you at home. We're giving you the clear path to fund additional health care. Now, the Conservatives have shown up to this debate with $5 billion in promises and a commission to study wait lists. The history is clear.
2: I thought the Conservatives were going to cut health care spending. Suddenly you're telling me they're going to spend $5 billion more on something.
7: When they have uncosted promises, they cut like crazy. We've seen this before in British Columbia.
2: So they're going to spend more, which means they're going to spend less.
7: Yeah. Forget an emergency room that's temporarily closed. They closed whole rural hospitals. Seniors care, they didn't meet the minimum standards of one bath a week in 9 out of 10 care homes.
0: Ms. Lowen, you were trying to come in and then to you, again. Mr. Dirksen. Ms.
2: Lowen. Oh, Shachi Curl jumping in on behalf of Emily Lowen, and she was talking.
0: And Mr. Dirksen.
5: My biggest issue with your plan, Mr. Eby, is that you are taxing work and not wealth.
2: Eby just bent down on camera. What's he doing? Oh, he's getting water, I think.
5: And that is going to take the biggest toll on people like health professionals, doctors, professors. That is where the vast majority of this very minuscule revenue is coming from. You know, you are reporting that in the next year, that revenue would generate $225 million. Our plan would generate $22.2 billion. And that difference is simply because you are unwilling to stand up to the ultra wealthy and ask them to pay their fair share.
2: Does anybody think the ultra wealthy don't constantly get asked for money? And again, I'm not trying to be derisive here. I'm trying to help people better understand their system. The ultra wealthy to pay the amounts that are being proposed here would actually have to sell massive amounts of securities. Billionaires, by and large, don't have $1 billion in a bank account. They own things that if they sold would be worth billions of dollars. The only way they can pay that money to government is by either selling their shares, selling their assets, selling their securities or options or whatever, to get fair market value for them, and then taking that fair market value that they get from whoever they sell these securities to, and then giving that to the government. And just those shifts would cause massive swings in market value of whatever those commodities were, especially if they were billionaires who are known to own massive amounts of shares in single corporations, which some of them might be. Like there's all sorts of distortionary impacts here that are actually fascinating. And I think that there's a public interest in better understanding how our system works and just the chaos it would cause if we tried to do that. Unfortunately, a debate is not a venue, especially in BC, for sharing nuanced ideas. And I understand that.
11: The challenge that I think British Columbians have is that you continue to refer to it.
2: Notice how nobody's corrected her yet. Nobody said, actually, the system doesn't work that way. You know why? Because they don't want to look patronizing and condescending. I understand that. And so I understand why both of them are avoiding doing it. But I also think that there's a lot of well-meaning Greens out there that probably are pretty frustrated because they think that they live in a society that could relatively easily solve a lot of these problems if only they could find the political will. And the reality is that any politician that actually tried to do this would realize why those who came before them didn't have the courage. And it's because of the resistance they would meet among some of the most resourceful entities, corporate and otherwise, in existence that would find ways to make it more trouble than it's worth. Metaphorically and literally in terms of dollars.
11: A decade ago. The reality is, Mr. Eby, you've been running this province for a decade, and nothing is better than it was years ago. And the reality is, we absolutely must commit to growing our economy in this province.
0: All right, thank you.
2: I don't even think people heard that Gordon Campbell line. It was pretty good. It sounded practiced.
0: On to our next section. There are government finances, and then there is the cost of living, getting to school and work, running your household, and feeding your family. Ms. Lowen, first to you, your party is promising free transit, more $10 a day child care, more non-market housing, and higher assistance rates, and that may all sound very appealing to voters.
2: Well, we're going to pay for it with our wealth tax that nobody wants to, you know, tell us is impossible.
0: How are you going to pay for it?
2: And again, I'm not suggesting the Greens are engaging in bad faith here. I think they mean well. I just don't think the system is structured the way that a lot of them think. And so they think that they're in this awful society that could do this but chooses not to, when in reality it's more a can't. And if we tried, it would make things worse.
5: So we would look at this one-time tax on BC's ultra-wealthy. And so that starts at $50 million. If you have a fortune of $50 million and up, you would pay a 5% tax on that wealth once, and it would be retroactive to the tax year to ensure that there would be minimal wealth shifting.
2: This and is- see there. So they understand. They understand the chaos that would happen as those assets started to avoid or attempt to avoid that taxation. And so that's why they're reassuring us that there would be minimal wealth shifting. So I'm pleased to see that they do get it. I would have liked to have seen more proactive engagement with that idea, because economists can actually try to, it would be really difficult with these scales that are involved, but they can actually try to model these scenarios. You know, hypothetical, what would happen if a government tried to do this? What would the change in demand elasticity at the margin be? What would capital flight be? Like, these are really interesting, intricate academic questions that have been completely ignored by saying we would make it retroactive so there'd be minimal wealth shifting. Do you really think the billionaires haven't thought of a contingency to that? Because I guarantee you that either they have or the people that they pay to come up with contingencies have. Like, it's, I don't know. We eventually get back to where we started if we explain this long enough, and people go, oh, well, I guess we are kind of painted into a corner with our system, aren't we? That's not very good. And at least then we're all on the same page. But I feel like we all have to get there at our own speed. And that means that there are always some folks that are convinced that we can do something like this, have a massive wealth tax. And all the rest of us can do is just be patient with them while they reason through it and eventually figure out why it would actually be more trouble than it's worth, especially at those scales. But that's just an opinion that you're free to disagree with for the moment, even though I know that you will forgive me eventually when you figure it out. We'll take a quick break and do more after this.
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9: I'm Steve Young with your CFAX 1070 News Update. BC Conservative Interim Leader Lorne Dirksen has announced his party would scrap the planned tunnel and instead build a 10-lane bridge to replace the George Massey Tunnel between Delta and Richmond. The replacement, over or under the Fraser River, has been a politically charged issue in provincial politics since the former BC Liberals government announced a bridge project in 2013, which was scrapped in 2017 by the NDP in favor of a new tunnel, which is now underway. Construction of the current tunnel project is already underway, but cost estimates have spiked from $4.15 billion up to $8.5 billion. Dirksen says a bridge would be part of an elected Conservative government's pledge to boost infrastructure in Delta and Surrey, in addition to the completion of the new Surrey Hospital in Cloverdale and a new Women's and Children's Hospital in Surrey. I'm Steve Young, Island News Now.
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2: Again, I have nothing against the Green Party. It's healthy, in fact. Maybe you should all vote for the Green Party, especially if otherwise the vote was going to be for the NDP, and maybe they'll end up splitting, and maybe the Conservatives will end up getting it. Or Centre BC. Well, I'm not. I'm sorry. I shouldn't say that either. The problem with a lot of the policies that we hear is they're aspirational, and there's an implied assumption that comes with them that this is really easy. Any party could do this, but the other parties must be bad or stupid or evil or something, even though they're not saying those words out loud. That's what I take from it, because we could solve all these problems just with an easy one-time wealth tax. Oh, the billionaires might avoid it. Don't worry, we'll write down on this piece of paper that it's retroactive, and we will completely defeat the most resourceful people in our society with their terrifying influence. They'll simply obey and give us the money because we told them so. Wouldn't it be interesting if we lived in a world like that? I tell myself. But the problem is that, and I don't want to linger here, but so many parts of the platform that the Greens have come back to, well, we're going to have $20 billion from our plan. And I'm thinking, no, you won't. The first thing that would happen is the government would get sued. It would get tied up in tax court for God knows how long. Governments would probably get defeated before it was ever decided one way or the other. It's interesting to imagine what would actually happen if a government actually tried to do that. Because the first thing that would happen is immediately it would end up frozen in lawsuits, essentially, among many other things. And yeah, like I just, but we don't even think about that. Like, do the Greens even know what a tax court is, what it does, its role that it plays in terms of taxing high wealth individuals, high net worth individuals and corporations? And I hardly ever hear things like that discussed. What I end up hearing is a presumption that there's this vast pool of wealth that we only need but ask for, and it will be handed over with a smile, and that we can solve society's problems. And unfortunately, I just don't think that that's likely to happen. And when that's the answer to all of their problems, seemingly, as to how they plan on funding these things, it harms the rest of the platform. It can't help but do that. So no offense intended. Eby was up next in terms of $10 day child care.
0: Mr. Eby, now to you. 10 years after it was first announced, your government still has not delivered on universal $10 a day child care. It's a program.
2: I hear it's really nice.
0: Your own family has.
2: I saw a guy on TV talking about it yesterday, but he seemed to not even really appreciate it that much. It was like it was something that was done to him that he had nothing to do with.
0: Access to. More than that, you've paused the program's expansion.
2: Well, it's working out for some.
0: What is your message tonight to parents who are asking why they are still waiting while the premier's family is not?
7: Thanks, Sachi, and thanks for the chance to address this issue. You know, we had our kid in our neighborhood child care center.
2: All right, so let's judge what he says here against the other iterations of this story. Let's look for drift. Let's look for new details. Let's look for potential contradictions. Are you ready?
7: Consider ourselves fortunate to have a spot, as I know many British Columbians understand that feeling. We've created tens of thousands of spaces, 60,000 actually, across the province. It's not enough. We've got to do more. It converted over to a $10 a day model. Kaylee and I talked about it. We didn't feel comfortable taking that benefit, so we donated the difference to the nonprofit service provider that provides that childcare. But let's talk honestly about what the Conservative plan is for childcare. Again, Heather Maas, government house leader for Mr. Dirksen, was very clear. She wants to eliminate the childcare program that we have here in the province.
2: Wait, is Heather Maas the same one that EB went after for a different reason earlier in the debate? Why are they focusing on Maas, and how close was the NDP in that riding in 2024, I wonder?
7: Our proposal is simple, to expand it. We'll have an announcement about how we're going to add thousands and thousands of new spaces across the province in before and after school care. But Mr. Dirksen and his team, unable to explain how they're going to fund the $5 billion in promises, will be coming for childcare, and Ms. Maas was very clear about that.
20: Thank you, Mr. Eby. Your follow-up, we've already touched on this, that campaign pledge to raise income taxes on people earning over $190,000 a year. Here is my question. What confidence can anybody have that these additional taxes will pay for service delivery instead of just servicing your government's debt?
7: We have a fully costed platform. Every dollar that is raised through this, if you earn $200,000 a year, less than $4 a week, and a new tax bracket for people who are...
2: I'm just looking at this. Maas got just under 55% in the electoral district of Chilliwack North in 2024. The NDP got 37%. The Greens were way behind at 5%. So if Maas can get kicked off the ballot, that one would go NDP in all likelihood.
7: Earn $1 million a year, and there are people in British Columbia.
2: And this was an NDP seat that they held in 2020, just for the record. It was Dan Coulter that took it from John Martin with the BC Liberals back when the coalition hadn't been formed.
7: Earn that kind of money. British Columbians should know that every dollar of that is allocated.
2: But that was before redistricting.
7: To improving services in our province. And showing up for the leaders' debate, I think you should show up with a costed plan that explains how you're going to pay for stuff. Because when you don't, and the Conservative plan, the $5 billion spend that Mr. Dirksen has already made without any explanation of where the money is going to come from, as well as a commitment to drive down the deficit, as well as turning away revenue in a number of different places, means only one thing, dramatic cuts. They do it every time. Next door in Alberta, they're exploring two-tier healthcare now where you have to pay for access to healthcare. That's what the Conservatives are doing.

0: insurance premiums, especially after seeing their rates noticeably fall under the current system. Mr. Dirksen, will you take the opportunity right here, right now, to guarantee that drivers will not pay a penny more under your plan?
1: I will say this, Shachi. This is a very serious topic in this province, and it's one that seems to be ignored by many. I am committed to keeping our rates very competitive in British Columbia.
2: He says very competitive. That doesn't mean that they won't increase, though, potentially.
1: And of course want that. But on the other side of that, when you speak with a woman in the Kootenays who has lost her daughter and two of her grandchildren in a car accident that had simply a tire blow on the front end of a logging truck, and that there has been no compensation for supports for that family, no compensation for those children going forward at this point, that the children that survived the accident, it's shocking to me that we're having this debate. We will put guardrails in place that will protect the rates for British Columbians by making sure that there are caps on what lawyers can charge. But I will not let those individuals down that have frankly been let down for a number of years under this no-fault scheme.
2: Does that mean that we have liabilities accumulating in terms of taxpayers? This is a serious question. I know the trial lawyers out there obviously have an interest in this. One of the things that I'm unclear on is whether or not every case that is adjudicated under the care-based model, as the government prefers to call it, or the no-fault model, is essentially going to be revived as a cause of action upon some sort of regulatory change in future, i.e. if you have, let's say, 1,000 cases a year settled under no-fault, and perhaps some of them are unfair, are we opening those up to be litigated when we change this system hypothetically at some point in future? Does that mean that the longer we stay on this no-fault or care-based model, the more potential lawsuits can be instantly created once the change happens? I haven't heard that specified or heard a description of how that would be managed yet. Because the idea that we're accumulating liabilities that might not be adequately funded, that's even scarier from an insurance perspective. Because not only do you suddenly have the ability of various personal injury lawyers being able to take up cases for car crashes happening going forward, the idea of retroactive cases suddenly needing someone to pay for them, an ICBC or a similar government entity suddenly becoming responsible for those payments, well, the money's got to come from somewhere. And if it doesn't come from ratepayers, where would it come from?
1: It is not working for those that are catastrophically injured, those that have been hurt so badly. It is not working, and it is not serving them well.
0: Thank you, Mr. Dirksen. Your follow-up, you've also promised to increase the basic personal income tax exemption rate, something that could deprive provincial coffers of as much as $4 billion. We've already outlined the situation the province's finances are in. Realistically, what are the chances that you can keep this promise, or will it come with new user fees that you haven't told us about?
1: Look, there's a couple of sides, two sides to every ledger. And of course, when we have exemptions, whether that's for new businesses, whether that's exemptions for our residents, which I'm pretty sure British Columbians at home right now would like a break. I understand that we continue to compare our tax structure to tax structures throughout British Columbia, but I can tell you that the seniors that I talk to, the mothers, the families, the people that I've engaged with over the last number of weeks and certainly months, want a break in this province. Everything in our province right now is sky high, and the taxation should be the last thing that they should be worrying about. But what I mean by the other side of that ledger, and this is so important to remember, when we give a $2 billion break to our residents spend. That's $2 billion injected into our economy, and I can appreciate that those two might work each other out. But the reality is it's an injection. When we give a break to business in British Columbia, they spend. They create an economy, and that is something that has absolutely not been capitalized on in a number of years in this province, Shachi.
0: Thank you, Mr. Dirksen. Now it's time to come back to open debate. Voters want to know...
2: No, they're all going to talk over each other again. Don't worry, we're not going to spend the whole show doing this today. But I did want to sample at least the first couple of portions of the debate. And we'll zero in on some moments of interest later on. The whole debate's almost 2 hours long, pausing and going through slow motion instant replay. That's probably not the highest and best use of our time. But I do want to focus on a couple of key areas that I think will likely come back during.

0: the campaign as it, what is it, 9 days to go. Oh, it's seeming way too fast. Anyway, quick break, more to come.
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0: All right, back on the air here at CFAX 1070. last night. I'm wondering how many people just immediately tuned out after they start the debate. The two leaders start going back and forth, demanding that each address issues involving prejudice and the promotion, alleged promotion of hatred in the other's caucus. And I'm wondering how many people stuck around for the substantive issues that are very important and also need to be dealt with on things like fiscal policy. Remember DRIPA? What are we doing about DRIPA? Are we still repealing it? Or are we still amending it somehow? Do we have any more on that?
6: Private property owners. Some British Columbians now fear they don't own their own land. So, Mr. Eby, why didn't you anticipate or clearly communicate either then or now about the impacts of this law on court cases, the reconciliation process, and people's understandings of private property rights?
20: Boy, when we find out whoever was the Attorney General when this got passed, are we going to give that guy a piece of our mind?
21: Thanks. This is an absolutely crucial issue. It is true. We have had a couple of challenging court decisions. But I also hope to explain to British Columbians something else that's true. There are two cornerstones to our success as a province. One is, if we want to be successful, if we want to take advantage of the incredible prosperity out there, there's only one path forward, and that's in partnership with the Indigenous people of this province. The reason why we're leading Canada in major projects, the major projects office, the reason why we've been able to open so many mines, the reason why we were able to do LNG Canada Phase 2, all of these projects, the reason why these things are happening is because we have entered into those partnerships that are enabled by this law. But another thing is true, too. When you own your private property, you need to know what you have, and you need to know what you can do with it. So that's why, of course, we are appealing these court decisions. We're going to ensure that we're protecting private property. British Columbians also need to know that we cannot afford to have these major projects tied up in the courts and not delivering jobs and opportunity for British Columbians. But not only that, when we work together, this province can be an amazing, incredible place, and will deliver way beyond anyone's expectations.
0: So there's two cornerstones to our success, and one of them is something that we haven't done yet, but must do because there's no other way to be successful. Gotcha.
6: Thank you, Mr. Eby. Now to you, Mr. Dirksen. DRIPA passed unanimously. People who sit in your caucus voted for it.
0: How many of them are left? I think it's five, but I'm not sure.
6: You've said you'll repeal DRIPA. First Nations reject any attempt to change or repeal this legislation. They say that that abandons reconciliation and takes BC back in time.
0: And that's a bad thing, we are told.
6: Indigenous leaders have promised that any attempts to walk it back will be met with lawsuits. So how are you going to prevent the political conflict that will inevitably bring?
0: Why aren't they afraid of the, why are we afraid of the lawsuits and the Indigenous nations are not? I think that's actually an interesting point to linger on in terms of incentives here. Why have we constructed a system where we are told, at least, the government of British Columbia must live in constant fear of the Crown being sued, which, by the way, is something that happens literally all the time for various issues, not just Indigenous. And why is it that the Indigenous nations themselves seem to be so fearless and so likely to do this? That's something I don't quite understand. I understand the promises of mutual prosperity that can flow from partnership, and yet that seemingly contradicts the alternative where we are told that these Indigenous nations are just waiting for the excuse to drag us into court, which might be true, but if it is, I don't understand the prosperity angle. It seems to me that there should be some mutual exclusivity between these scenarios, and yet we flip back and forth between them without a second thought.
22: Well, thank you very much, Shachi. Certainly there are some Indigenous leaders that have suggested that potentially this might not be the best legislation for British Columbians. And the reality is that DRIPA has to be repealed in this province. I'm committed to doing that for a number of reasons. First off, it has not helped British Columbia. It has created more division on the landscape than I have ever seen in my life. And this legislation is not that old. The reality is that we are more divided on this topic than ever before. There has to be a better path forward, and that is through respect and relations and certainly partnerships with First Nations in this province, and I'm absolutely committed to that. We have to ensure private property rights for owners. We have to ensure that tenures that exist on the landscape are also protected in some way, and if we share in that wealth, that's fantastic. But DRIPA is not solving the issue in British Columbia. And frankly, the court cases are rampant throughout the province, and there are issues with docks in Pender Harbor, there are issues with other mining claims and other smaller situations throughout the entire province, and it has to be repealed, Chachi.
6: Thank you, Mr. Dirksen. Ms. Lowen, is there any change to DRIPA the BC Greens would support, or for you and your party, is this an issue on which there is no room to compromise?
1: Certainly, we take the advice of First Nations leaders on this issue, and they've been unequivocal in saying that we must do the work of implementing DRIPA. And frankly, when we talk about certainty, the uncertainty that has been sown over the last year has been from a premier who can't seem to make up his mind.
0: That's a legit critique against DB, and all of us know it. If there's one thing he can be counted on to do, it's the positions he holds today he won't hold 6 months from now. That can be a good thing, but it can also be a weakness.
1: And it's been from a Conservative Party that is constantly pushing misinformation and blatant fear-mongering. You know, we've seen from both parties, you know, just a willingness to engage on this bad faith argument. DRIPA has no bearing on private property. It sets out the rules for government to go ahead, do their homework, and bring up our legislation in alignment with BC laws. And the minimum standards set out by the UN on human rights of Indigenous people. You know,
0: here's a hypothetical, and again, I'm not trying to be glib, but I'm not trying to be contrarian. We keep hearing that any change or any modification to DRIPA would be met with fierce resistance. Can it really not be improved? Have we passed a perfect piece of legislation? Is DRIPA the best possible legislation Canada's Indigenous people will ever get? In all the many years to come, we have crystallized perfection, and any change would necessarily result in it being diminished. Surely not. And yet we see that pushback, that threat of lawsuits, that threat of social unrest I've even seen intimated or implied in some or by some voices, who I will do the favor of not naming at this point. Really? Is this a perfect piece of legend? Why are we so afraid of changing this? Why are we so afraid of trying to even improve this? See, that's not clear to me either. There's not a whole lot of logical consistency at all around this issue, which perhaps I shouldn't expect. But, yeah, why oppose changes that might even improve it? Or are we foreclosing the possibility that it could be improved? Because we shouldn't. Right? Or like, am I out to lunch here? Am I crazy? Somebody help me out. Anyway, I need to take a quick break for the news. We'll do more coming up after this.
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28: Good afternoon, I'm Steve Young with your CFAX 1070 News to 1 o'clock. Prime Minister Mark Carney making his rounds in Alberta ahead of the province's referendum vote on Monday. As advance polls remain open, Carney visited a community center in Calgary today with volunteers and community members swarming around. Carney told pro-Canada supporters that the country is worth fighting for.
29: Recognize that we're all responsible for each other. You think of the examples. You think of this province, you know, 30% of the people in this province were born and educated in other provinces of Canada. They've come here because, well, why wouldn't you come to Bridgeland? Why wouldn't you come to Calgary? Why wouldn't you come to Alberta to build it even better.
28: Carney also said no to the nine, a slogan that has been used as part of a provincial campaign to decry the referendum questions. Environment Canada sent National Defence a warning letter earlier this year alleging CFB Kingston broke federal environmental rules by failing to test rooftop air conditioners for refrigerant leaks in 2023. National Defence documents obtained through the Access to Information Act say the base experienced three large halocarbon releases of over 100 kilograms in the last 2 years. Halocarbons are greenhouse gases widely used as refrigerants and are associated with climate change. The Defense Department blamed limited maintenance resources and poor record keeping. The documents also say the government's recent hikes to the defense budget have led to more resources for maintenance and compliance, including at the Kingston base. Federal investigators say strong winds and an incomplete risk assessment likely contributed to a deadly seaplane crash. The Transportation Safety Board says the aircraft crashed into the water shortly after leaving a logging camp in Strachan Bay north of Port Hardy in November of 2022, killing three people. Investigators found wind shear and severe turbulence near the surface, conditions the pilot may not have fully understood. The report also raises questions about airport modifications affecting handling, although investigators could not determine exactly why the pilot lost control during takeoff. Senator BC leader Eleanor Sturco taking on the issue of public safety today. She says BC needs to hire additional RCMP officers and prosecutors as part of her plan to make the streets more safe.
3: Even with the decriminalization experiments long over, rampant public drug use and street disorder are still a problem in cities across this province. Within 100 days, Centre BC will formally ask for changes to the federal Crown Prosecution directives that control the laying of charges for drug possession. And where it fits, we'll use alternative justice and restorative justice measures to help guide people into treatment.
28: Sturco says Centre BC would also build two voluntary treatment centres. NDP leader David Eby spending the day in Surrey and Langley after last night's leaders' debate. Eby noted that interim Conservative leader Lorne Dirksen failed to provide answers on three main topics: insurance, cuts to services, and intolerance.
4: It's not that he doesn't have the answers. He has the answers to all of these questions. He just knows that you will not like those answers at home. The $5 billion will be paid for by cuts to services that you and your family depend on. Your car insurance will double, just like in Alberta and Ontario that have those models. And he will tolerate extremism in his caucus.
28: Surrey is considered a key battleground for next weekend's election. AI robots starting to roam the grocery store aisles in the LA area.
7: Several Ralph's stores now have the skinny 6-foot-tall tower of sensors going around. Ralph's officials say the robots are taking inventory. They scan shelves to see which items are missing. The bots are made by Simbi, which says they can save employees up to 50 hours of work per week. The United Food and Commercial Workers International Union doesn't like that. It's expressing concern that this is taking more jobs away from union members, especially after self-checkout has become commonplace. This week, Kroger, which owns Ralph's, said it will lay off 3,000 employees in the next 3 years. I'm Daniel Martindale.
28: On the markets, TSX is up 531 points at 36,116. The Dow Jones up 590 at 52,211. And the NASDAQ up 52 at 26,745. The Canadian dollar up 25 basis points at 70.5 cents U.S.
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28: Your weather forecast for Greater Victoria, clear this afternoon. Winds becoming northeast at 20 with a high near 18. Clear tonight, becoming partly cloudy overnight with a low near 8. Clearing in the morning tomorrow with a high near 16. Mix of sun and cloud, chance of a shower on Saturday with a high near 17. Right now in downtown Victoria, 15 degrees. I'm Steve Young, LN News Now.
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20: All right, we're back on the air here at CFAX 1070 as I'm working really hard not to try to sound derisive about the Green Party. And I mean that. I honestly mean that. I think that it's great that the Greens have a young leader who is bringing a different set of values and beliefs to the table instead of seeing a Gen Xer and a baby. Is Lauren Dirksen a baby boomer? I'm sorry. I shouldn't assume. Maybe he's a little younger than that. But we know what age demographic David Eby is in. And it's great to see the future of British Columbia's leaders get representation at the table, even though there's not an expectation that the Greens are actually going to be forming government right now. They could and have in the past served to determine the balance of power. And that's certainly not something that we'd rule out because we've seen it before. That said, is there really a cohesive or coherent set of policies that you and I can imagine where the Greens really could meaningfully cooperate with the NDP this time, where the Greens really could meaningfully cooperate with the Conservatives? It's really difficult for me to imagine that particular set of policies. I guess I can't necessarily rule it out, but well, even when I hear the disagreements between them over DRIPA, well, let's just keep listening.
1: With the Gagatla case, for instance, that is the most arcane, outdated piece of legislation. And I believe that the Gagatla did a great service to us, but it was the government who wasn't coming to the table. And we need a government that is actually willing and prepared to do the hard work okay. of reconciliation.
6: Thank you, Ms. Lowen. That is time. And we are moving to open debate on this subject.
20: Oh, no. They're all going to talk over each other again.
6: Passing DRIPA has had consequences. Repealing DRIPA will have consequences. We'd like to hear which one of you believes you are best to navigate this. Mr. Dirksen, we start with you. And why?
22: Well, thank you very much.
20: Did Eby just roll his eyes, or am I imagining that?
22: I will agree with a few points that Ms.
20: He might have been looking at something interesting flying across the room.
22: One has introduced with respect to the chaos that has been created by Mr. Eby on this subject. And the reason that I say that is that we have had an opportunity to have this conversation yet again in the fall session of our legislature where Mr. Eby made promises to all British Columbians that he may...
20: Oh, that's good. I didn't even think of that. Did Eby call the snap election so he wouldn't have to explain to British Columbians what he's going to do with DRIPA? No, that still feels too petty for the amount of damage that he's knowingly incurred on himself by that. But that's something else that should be happening. If you really care about these issues, the NDP really cared, they would have at least put them before the MLAs and allowed the MLAs to trigger the election instead of surrendering and just delaying the fall session altogether.
22: Amend, or he might change, or we would allow be allowed to debate.
20: Eby's shaking his head, by the way.
22: The reality is we haven't had that opportunity, and the division that has been created by this government and by the NDP is staggering. And with respect to people on the landscape, I can give absolute examples. In fact, I have given them in the legislature with respect to people that have lost livelihoods over very serious situations and very serious conflict that have seen themselves in courts. And that challenge is real for British
20: Columbians. Eby's mic isn't active because he's talking, but it's echoing.
22: Colombians, and I know you make your living in the legislature, David.
20: Oh, his mic isn't on.
10: Elected as conservatives.
20: Oh, we know who's running the audio board. Trusts you not to jump in.
10: School oh, there it is. The most divisive, unbelievable,
22: oh, my
10: hateful
22: goodness.
10: Rhetoric.
22: Oh, my.
20: Hold on. I'm really sorry, folks. I didn't mean to talk over what that was because suddenly he's talking about residential schools. Let's back up and just listen.
22: In courts. And that challenge is real for British Columbians. And I know you make your living in the legislature, David.
10: Elected as conservatives, attacking residential school survivors, the most divisive, unbelievable,
22: oh, my
10: hateful
22: goodness.
10: Rhetoric coming from your call.
20: Okay, so the words I heard from the Premier were people elected as conservatives attacking residential school survivors. I think we know who he's talking about, but let's see if he names her.
22: Oh, my goodness.
10: You
22: David,
10: were there the
22: first
10: whole time.
22: Off, that's offensive
10: Lauren,
22: in
10: me,
22: itself.
10: It,
22: that's offensive, your
10: it's,
22: allegations.
10: It's
22: we're here to talk about DRIPA.
10: It's factual.
22: And the fact that
10: and
22: you don't want to talk about it, I understand why.
10: No,
22: because
10: you've
22: been
10: your chance,
22: completely
10: Lauren,
22: out
10: Lauren,
22: on this file.
10: Let me take you to a place called Fish Lake, okay?
20: Buckle up, everybody. We're going to a place called Fish Lake.
10: Fish Lake is over one of the largest copper and gold deposits in Canada.
20: Oh, sounds like we need to find a reason to get rid of the lake.
10: In the dying days of the Christie Clark administration, they approved that mine over the objections of local First Nations. And let me tell you what happened next.
20: What do you think happened next?
10: Absolutely
21: nothing.
0: Didn't go where I expected it was going.
21: The mine was never built.
0: I'm sorry, okay. This is bad, I guess.
21: Exploration was challenged successfully in court.
0: Okay.
21: No exploration was done.
0: Wow, that sounds like it wasn't that bad for the fish in Fish Lake then.
21: And now, like a decade later, still no activity.
22: A decade
21: activity
22: later,
21: on
22: your
21: the site.
22: Government has.
0: So is that bad or is that good? Because that's environmental preservation. People go, Adam, once upon a time there was Fish Lake. And I honest to God expect the story to end with something to do with sulfuric acid. And yet, apparently the lake is fine. But we're hearing this like it's a bad thing.
22: It's offered a
0: very, think of all that gold under there.
22: Very
21: in the last
22: good port
21: 18
22: partnership
21: months,
22: with
21: nine major
22: First
21: mines
22: Nation
21: approved.
22: And have told that company that they are unable
21: we
22: to actually proceed with that.
21: The kind
11: leaders, one
21: chaos.
11: At a time, please.
21: We cannot afford the chaos that Mr. Dirksen is proposing. He wants to go to war with First Nations. We can't afford that.
0: Nobody should want to go to war with First Nations. And that's what we talked about earlier in the program. Why is there this presumption that First Nations want to throw away the prosperity that will come from these partnerships going forward and immediately launch into court cases? Can't we build a system where there are incentives where we are not constantly going to war with each other? Like, that seems to be the larger issue here.
21: In fact, the promise and the opportunity of this province is for us to work together.
22: Let me explain that I am committed to those partnerships.
11: You were prepared to go to war with First Nations.
21: Let Mr. Dirksen respond. I'll come to you, Ms. Lowe, and let Mr. Dirksen respond.
22: That project could have moved forward with a partnership with First Nations, which is exactly where we should have gone with Fish Lake. That is a massive copper deposit. It has an opportunity to grow the economy, make things amazing for the Honey-Gwatin. It was turned down by the federal government.
0: Oh, listen, he knows what he's talking about. He said the proper name of the nation by the sounds of it, and he also blamed the feds. And let's be honest, federal government, liberals looking at you, I know that we're acknowledging this now in hindsight, but I don't think we got that balance point right in terms of balancing the interests of the environment and the economy, which is all of us, what all of us said we wanted to do way back in 2015. Hopefully some valuable lessons have been learned and those mistakes are not repeated. Because things are going pretty well right now. Don't want to see a veering back over to that side of the spectrum that really seems not particularly winnable.
11: Slow when
22: Mr.
11: you wanted
22: Eby,
11: to come in.
22: You might not
21: there
22: know
21: was a
22: that.
21: Court case that, that
22: it was turned
21: the
22: down by the federal
21: program.
22: Government.
21: Well, it's that's
11: my question.
0: Was it turned down by the federal government? I shouldn't just accept that. I shouldn't assume, oh, of course it was turned down, the feds.
1: Question to you, Mr. Dirksen, is what's next if you repeal DRIPA?
0: We're going to go after that copper.
22: Well, I think I've been clear about that, Ms. Lowen, and I'll continue
1: magically,
22: to be clear.
1: These relationships with First Nations.
22: Well, the reality is, Ms. Lowen, we don't.
0: They're out there listening to all this. That's the other thing, too. Hey, First Nations, I know that you're out there listening to all this. Can I just say, as what I consider to be a relatively normal person, not involved with the highest echelons of all this power, I don't want to be in a fight with you. I don't want to be in a fight with anybody. I want people to have good jobs. I want reasonable protections on the environment. Yes, I want your rights and title to be respected. But we also can't just fight each other in court forever because, as we discussed before, sure, the lawyers get rich on that, but you don't. I don't. A lot of regular people don't, do we? Like, there's got to be a way that we can find our way forward here, even if the politicians benefit politically by having the conflict get worse.
22: Have that relationship now. We're in court constantly, and Mr. Eby knows that.
21: Well, awesome.
22: Look around this
1: neither
22: province.
1: Of you
22: I mean,
1: have
22: you
1: done
22: have
1: the work.
22: Small mining, small placer miners that are waiting years for permits because
21: just
22: we can't
21: the record,
22: navigate
21: we set
22: the permitting
21: a
22: process
21: for mining exploration last year, and we leapt to number three in the standard.
22: Well, I'll tell you what, I could certainly introduce you to someone
21: so
22: like Dan Perrin who's waiting
21: there are
22: years.
21: Facts, and then there are facts, Lauren. We have set a record for exploration.
0: You catch that? No, of course you didn't. It's just muddy crosstalk.
21: We've opened more mines than ever before in the history of the province in the last 18 months. And we're working
22: You've
21: in close partnership with First Nations.
22: Projects.
21: In the Northwest, an historic investment, land protection.
0: Is he going to talk about the transmission line? It's like they're one thing. The NDP, the last thing that they think of before they go to sleep and the first thing in the morning is the North Coast Electrical Transmission Line being declared a project of national importance.
21: Billions of dollars of mining, an electrical electrical
22: Mr. Eby,
21: transmission
22: what would you say
21: all
22: to the
21: way
22: people
21: up to
22: at
21: the
22: Penner
21: Northwest.
22: Harbor.
0: There it is!
22: What would you say to the people of Pender Harbor? What would you say?
0: It's so embarrassing. A power line is the most important thing we've ever done. There are other countries that do impressive things every day.
22: Say to somebody like Dan Perrin, who can't navigate that. What would you say to the people that are trying to buy recreational leases right now in Caribou Chilcotin? But those leases have absolutely been postponed because there is no clarity on our landscape. And that is just unacceptable.
6: Look, our
22: this is not made. Miss Lowen, I wanted to respond to your comment.
20: Oh. She's in for half a second and he's going after her.
22: Directly.
20: Excuse me, Miss Lowen, that's quite enough.
22: I want to say that there is no moving forward without a partnership and without a relationship with First Nations
6: which
22: in this province.
6: Which would be broken and if the, you
22: the
6: repeal
22: fact
6: DRIPA.
22: Is DRIPA has not solved that. We do not have that. We are at odds constantly in this province, and there is no clarity on the landscape. There hasn't been, and there won't be under DRIPA.
6: That's ridiculous. And I have to keep you moving on that.
20: Okay. Everybody get that? Everybody write that down? You're clear on everybody's positions? No, of course you're not. Why are we doing this? My thesis for the show today is I don't think anything actually changed last night. I think the most important question was the NDP convincingly establishing in the mind of the public why we are in dual election campaigns and dueling election campaigns right now, and we couldn't have waited a month or done it a month sooner. And that answer is still elusive. I heard the tragic passing of Joan Phillip last night mentioned off the top. Okay. But the media already put to EB the question about why not just call a by-election in that riding. It's one of the safest NDP ridings in the province. It would surely, given the massive amounts of goodwill in that riding, especially for the good work that Joan Phillip did as an MLA, return an NDP member to the legislature in short order without the need for a province-wide election. So why did he not do that? We still don't know.
6: Front and on that note, we're moving on to public safety now. BC business owners have been victimized by extortion. Many British Columbians say they feel unsafe because of public drug use and street disorder, often caused by repeat offenders. Mr. Dirksen, you've promised more police officers, more Crown prosecutors, more treatment beds, and more mental health support. All of this costs money. You've said no new taxes. What are you prepared to cut to pay for it all?
22: Look, this is a massive problem. I mean, some of the infrastructure is there. We've talked a little bit this evening about housing projects that exist, but they're managed poorly. We have people that are unhoused throughout this entire province, and the reality is that what is missing from this equation is a robust treatment plan for individuals that are dealing with challenges that, frankly, many cannot even fully understand. I want to support our residents that are dealing with these challenges through treatment, through the housing that some of it we already have, and certainly I would commit to wanting to build more. But also we have to protect our residents, Shachi. We cannot have the random attacks. The other day, making this announcement, just the day before, a visitor was pushed into traffic, gunfire was taking place in a restaurant.
20: What, like at the same time?
22: The reality is we have to bolster our police force, not just with new police people, not just with RCMP, but we obviously have to commit to support services for them as well, because they need to be on the street. And the reality is we need more help on our streets right now.
6: Thank you, Mr. Dirksen. Mr. Eby, you've been premier for 4 years. Through this time, British Columbians consistently identify public safety as a top concern. I'm asking, what new action could you take as premier that you haven't already tried so people feel safer in their communities, at work, and at home?
0: It's at this point that we should recall that 2 years ago, the last time we did this in terms of the election campaign, the public safety policy landscape was very different, especially when it came to addictions and drug use. The NDP having rolled back some of those more controversial policies, which I will note have corresponded, thankfully, in decreases in mortality rates, which again should be impossible if what we were told about the harm reduction policies was true, and yet we find ourselves in this confounding situation nonetheless. What can he offer to further improve the situation? And full credit to them. They said they would roll it back. They did roll it back. Things are getting better, even though they're not supposed to when you roll these things back. What does he do next?
2: Thanks, Shachi. For the folks at home, you need to feel safe in your community.
0: Good. That's what we want to hear.
2: And that's not just in relation to violent crime, just the sense of safety that you have in your community when you're walking down the street.
0: Good. That's what we want to hear.
21: It's basic and it's fundamental.
0: Yep.
21: The work that we've done to date has been about targeting violent repeat offenders, repeat property crime offenders. We worked in Surrey to address the extortion issue. It's hard work, international work. The RCMP worked with the FBI, with police in India. And in August, as a result, zero reports of extortion.
20: I'm sorry, but like that being their big thing is sort of embarrassing as well. It's like, you know, months since last extortion case, we have a sign somewhere. It's great that there were zero reports of extortion, but
21: these are hard issues. They aren't solved overnight. But the biggest safety challenge I think that a lot of British Columbians face is they see people are struggling in the streets with serious mental health and addiction issues.
0: Bingo.
21: That need care, but they can't ask for it. That's why we're going to deliver care for these folks, even if they can't ask for it, in voluntary care in every region of the province. We've already identified sites in Surrey, Vancouver Island.
0: Interesting. I wonder where on the island.
21: Okanagan. And we're going to work with communities, and we're going to fund those sites so that people get the care that they need and deserve.
0: It was the big issue in 2024, at least I thought so. Whereas now, seemingly, with some of those policies being rolled back, it doesn't have the same area of importance in the policy debate that it did. Public safety, disorder issues, street disorder, drug use, all of them linked together. Will that be what sinks the NDP, or have they turned a corner and are on a better trajectory forward now? Of course, that's up to you, the voter, to decide. If you're joining us, we're listening to analysis coverage of last night's leadership debate here in BC. We're only 9 days away from our provincial election, so we need to figure out who we're going to vote for in one of the various seven districts here on South Vancouver Island, while we also need to put together lists of our favorite councillors for our various municipalities and who we want to be the mayor and who we want to be our school board trustee. Which it'll be a new issue if you're part of the ward system here in District 61, whereas I think things will be more familiar in District 62. In fact, I think one of their wards actually got acclaimed in District 62 now that I think about it, as well as other issues. For example, I mean, they have advisory polls for who the CRD directors are going to be in Victoria. That's another thing that you need to think about. What about amalgamation? Yes, the question's non-binding, but if you're a citizen in one of the two largest municipalities on the island, Santa in Victoria, who between the two of them have something like 220,000 people, you also need to think about how you're going to signal on the amalgamation question. There are so many important decisions you need to make right now. There's so much information you need to process, and the government is burying us under an avalanche of procedure and fighting and unfairness, but we're doing our best to get through it. And apologies, because I already feel like regardless of what we do, it's not going to be enough, but we still are going to try. Quick break, more to come.
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20: It's such a difficult topic. We debated it for years here in Victoria. And I know that it's one that the Greens disagree with in terms of the direction that the NDP eventually took. I don't expect the Greens to actually be in power, so I don't worry about these policies largely being implemented. I have been given pause, though, to wonder what would happen to some of the NDP's addictions-related policies that have been rolled back in recent times and have also corresponded with improvement in the fatality numbers, which, again, should be impossible if the harm reduction policies were actually producing the benefits that we were told that they were producing. And that was part of the debate yesterday that I do want to focus on before we move on to another topic.
6: Thank you, Mr. Eby. Ms. Lowen, to you, the Greens support harm reduction, regulated drug supply, and voluntary treatment while opposing the expansion of involuntary care.
20: Lisa Lapointe, in her function as the coroner, was quite outspoken about this in the BC Green Party back when Sonia Fursanoe was leader. We had public comments made regarding that. So it's no surprise that the party would adopt these policy positions. And yet, we still find ourselves in a different political climate in 2026 than we did when those initial comments were made.
6: So what do you say to British Columbians who believe that does not do enough to address public drug use and street disorder?
1: Yeah, growing up in Victoria, it really breaks my heart to see how our downtown has, you know, there are more and more people struggling every day. And I do not believe the solution, you know, is to throw them in a jail cell, as Mr. Eby is suggesting. The BC Supreme Court just ruled the NDP's plan on involuntary care as unconstitutional. And partly, I think it is just so egregious because they have failed on voluntary care. You know, we are seeing crimes of desperation. We are seeing crimes of survival. And if we provided the harm reduction needed, treated this like a public health emergency, as your public health officer recommended, you know, we would see fewer deaths, we would see fewer crimes, and we would also ensure that we have full recovery pathways. If people are housed, if people have their rights protected, if people have reliable access to social services, you know, we just aren't going to see this same rise in this crisis.
6: Okay.
20: I think she believes what she's saying, but I'm not sure she's correct.
0: And the reason is that even though we didn't go as far as the Greens wanted us to go as a province in terms of these policy changes, the incremental changes that we made in that direction were hoped to have resulted in better than otherwise expected figures in terms of mortality as well as other metrics. And I know that this is grim. Instead, we saw the opposite. The deadliest year we ever had in the opioid overdose crisis was now 3 years ago, 2023, and that was when we initiated the decriminalization experiment. The more we have clamped down, seemingly paradoxically, the fewer deaths we are recording from opioid overdoses. We have been told that we cannot arrest our way out of this crisis, and indeed the crisis remains despite arrests happening or not. But we also can't lose sight when we engage in discourse about evidence-based policy that when the evidence comes back, it might not be the evidence we expect. And that's exactly what happened with the NDP's drug policies. And now that they have rolled them back, we have a yet another experiment to see if correspondingly the numbers would get better with the policies tightened, with recriminalization, so to speak. And I don't know if all of you saw this, but I saw a headline earlier today that the numbers that we have for opioid overdoses for the most recent 2 months are the best they've been since 2019. And that's one heck of a coincidence, if indeed the move towards a more harm reduction based model was keeping people alive and helping them. We'll take a quick break and have more after this.
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2: I'm Steve Young with your CFAX 1070 News Update. The Supreme Court of Canada will hear a case about a First Nations claim to title over a swath of Nootka Island. The First Nation brought a claim for Aboriginal title to about 200 square kilometers of the island, which lies off the west coast of Vancouver Island. The trial judge found the First Nation had established title over only portions of the claimed area. The First Nations challenged the decision in the British Columbia Court of Appeal. In April, that Court of Appeal found the trial judge used an arbitrary boundary to determine title. A three-judge panel of the appeal court said the First Nation identified territory it exclusively occupied and used for hunting, fishing, and gathering activities, and presented other evidence that established its strong presence on or over the land claimed. I'm Steve Young, Island News Now.
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0: Open up my phone this morning, as many of us do, seeing what's happening in the nightmare scroll hell stream that we call social media. Can't even remember which platform it was. Was it Twitter? Was it something else? It was floating containers, seemingly from a vessel that the social media post that was poorly sourced seemed to be from the area of the Gulf of Oman, that reminded me that there is still constant armed conflict, which is negatively impacting the entire economic supply chain for the planet, with approximately one-fifth of oil once upon a time coming through the Strait of Hormuz, to say nothing of all of the fertilizer and other precious, or I shouldn't say precious metals or precious goods, but other valuable goods that are supposed to be coming through that economic corridor. You and I can turn it off. We can forget about it. We can decide we're not going to listen to the news. We're not going to watch the news. And we can blissfully have moments where we forget how much trouble all of us, being the planet, are in right now while we argue about domestic policy. But as we bear information overload, as we try to pick our council and pick our mayor and pick our school board trustee and pick our MLA all at once, it's also worth remembering that the trade war with the Americans, in case you could ever forget about that, is happening. And even if it wasn't happening, there's still the economic fallout that will likely last for years and years and years as key trade routes around the world reorganize themselves, where ships try to avoid getting hit with a projectile, which is my understanding of what caused a rather dramatic video that I saw earlier today. But to make things even worse, this is now the age of artificial intelligence, so I don't even know if what I saw on the internet earlier today happened in real life. It could be a figment of some sort of transformer-based algorithm imagination. And I probably will never know either way, because it scrolled on before I even stopped to look into what it was.
6: Thank you, Ms. Lowen. It is time for open debate. Mr. Eby, we start with you. Do you want to respond to that?
20: Which might be a metaphor for all sorts of things.
3: Sure. I'd actually like to respond to something the Conservative leader has said a couple of times. He's raised concerns about various social housing sites in the province where he's concerned about the conduct of people who live there. And I agree. We have tried to house people with serious mental health and addiction issues in social housing that's not equipped for the needs that they have. This is a real group of people, and they are really struggling, and they do need care and support. And with the closure of Riverview, which took place under the BC Liberals, we've been trying to recover ever since.
0: Was that under the Liberals, or did it start earlier?
3: Opening this involuntary care, it's not a jail cell. In some cases, it's in a jail
0: cell. It's not a jail cell. We changed the label on the outside.
3: People have already...
0: That term is offensive. Jail? Excuse me. We don't jail people here. We confine them.
3: Been arrested. But the work that we're doing...
0: We don't arrest people either. We apprehend them. Excuse me.
3: ...doing is to provide the dignified care so that people are not lying half-naked in a gutter. That they're actually getting the care and can rebuild their lives. And many people do rebuild their lives. Look, it was a tough court decision that we received, but we can address that decision and we can ensure that people get the care that they need. I think it's non-negotiable, and I think it's what British Columbians deserve.
5: Mr. Eby, with respect to housing projects in this province, I have witnessed this firsthand, where we've seen individuals that live in a hotel, for lack of a better better description. The problem is that for some bizarre reason, and I've asked all of this in estimates and questions of your ministers, why on earth those poor folks are kicked out at 7:30 in the morning and then have to come back and reapply for their housing that night. Those individuals are put out into the streets. These are hotels that you're renting, all of them. But that wasn't...
3: Are you talking about homeless shelters?
5: That wasn't...
0: I don't actually know what Dirksen's talking about here. And EB had exactly the same question I did. Are you talking about homeless shelters? Because there are shelters that operate here in Victoria as well that only offer a space overnight. And then there's an expectation that the person who sheltered there overnight will find something else to do during the day before they come back. That could be what Dirksen's talking about.
5: Wasn't acceptable to your government. So you shut that project down and you went to a more open air shelter in my community, which is shocking to me because these individuals definitely needed help. They needed your
0: EB looks like he's perplexed here. And I'm not saying he's being disingenuous because I don't fully understand what Dirksen's saying either.
5: Support. And the reality is
3: I think people do need dignified
5: care as well.
3: But you haven't set aside any resources to deliver that despite spending $5 billion that you still haven't told British Columbians how you're going to spend.
20: How are they attacking? The Conservatives are going to spend all this money on care, but in a bad way. Not like us that will spend the money on care in a good way.
5: You haven't showed how you will pay off with this tax increase the deficit that you've created, which is now double from 2024. You haven't showed that either. So I'd be very interested in hearing that.
3: Well,
5: but we are talking about housing. And you haven't been clear on this topic.
3: It won't be on your family's back.
5: And if you could have,
0: I think Ms. Loewen's being very polite here, but I think these two guys talking over don't realize how it looks. And I know I'm not really one to say that, so maybe I need to be the one to say that, but she's sort of just sitting there patiently, but visibly not, well, what can I say here other than that it's not a good look and neither of these guys seem to realize it.
6: Yes. One at a time, please.
0: See, Shachi realizes it. She's jumping in.
6: Let Mr. Eby respond, Mr. Dirksen.
3: Just tell families at home, it won't be on your back, our work to balance the budget. We're going to grow the economy. We're going to reduce wasteful administrative spending wherever we can.
0: Oh, because that's something a conservative would never say. We'll do it with efficiencies.
3: But if we're going to do things like deliver the health care that you and your family deserve, we do have to ask the people who have the most in the province to pay a little bit more to be able to deliver that care for you.
0: You see the Greens, they want to jump in. Wealth tax!
3: And that is, I think, treats families like yours with respect to tell you both what we need and how we're going to pay for it. And as Mr. Dirksen says, there are two sides to that ledger. He's just

0: promise, because the reality is you had an opportunity for the last 2 years. BC housing is a catastrophic mess under your leadership, and we've seen that in so many sites throughout this province. So why didn't you do all of this in the last 2 years? You've certainly had time.
1: Well, Lorne, you may remember the 13 occasions when you tried to bring down the government. Or maybe do you remember
0: what
1: voting?
0: What does that have to do with
1: maybe
0: housing?
1: Maybe do you remember voting
0: province?
1: That we should
2: we
1: be debating whether
2: seconds.
1: Or not
2: Let's
1: we should
2: the
1: repeal
2: topic
1: the Human Rights Act?
3: I'm glad somebody's watching the clock.
0: Have to do.
2: What well, is your government doing in this to address voluntary care?
0: That's absurd.
2: What is your government doing to address voluntary care and the necessary supports that people need to live a dignified life?
1: That's a great
2: because
1: question.
2: Because all I see your government is reaching as the first resort on involuntary care, which has been proven to be costly and ineffective. Our candidate for Saanich South, Lisa Lapointe.
3: See, there she is.
2: Who is the former chief coroner of this government for 13 years. Her and your public health officer, Bonnie Henry, have both supported our plan to help people first.
4: All right, leaders, we do have to leave it there.
3: No, he's trying to cut off the moderator.
4: We do have to leave it there, Mr. Eby.
3: No, he took the hint.
4: If I had time, I would give it to you. If I had time, I would. We do need to move on to our final topic tonight, and that is about the way parties work or often don't work together in the legislature.
3: All right, and this is going to be the final segment that we do on this, because my brain is mush right now, and you're all probably, if there's anybody out there still listening, you're probably in exactly the same boat. There's only one leaders debate, so we're only going to have to do one of these shows, but we only have 9 days to go. Have you made your picks yet? A lot of NDP supporters out there in this town. A lot of alternative supporters as well. Greens have among the highest showings here that they have in any ridings in the province. They, for the moment, hold Saanich North and the islands. Have you made your decision yet? Are you thinking maybe you'll take a look at Centre BC? Andrew Weaver put a party on the map in terms of having its first seat in the legislature with Oak Bay Gordon Head once upon a time. Now, what was that, 13 years ago? How the time does fly. Will he do it again? Sid Tobias also carrying the standard for Centre BC. Certainly there will be residents who voted for him while he was mayor and recognize him as the mayor of View Royal, who might also be interested in supporting him for MLA. Will we see 1BC even come close to striking distance of any seat in the province? They're only on the ballot in one of the seven ridings here on South Vancouver Island. That's Wanda Fuca-Malahat. Dana Lajeunesse, the NDP MLA, former Sault councillor, currently the incumbent. The Conservatives were very close to taking that riding in 2024, as you and I know. But there was no 1BC in existence at that point to split the Conservative vote. And this time there will be, giving an edge to the New Democrats, although it sounds sort of odd to think that 1BC's existence helps the NDP. In our first past the post electoral system, it objectively can do so depending on how the vote splits. So that's going to be an interesting riding to watch as well. Is listening to this actually helping you make up your mind? And if not, what more can a reasonable person do? We'll take a quick break and do more after this.
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8: There is nothing more wonderful than a government in absolute terror. BC NDP, the press release that just landed my inbox as I'm reading this out loud, says, will advance Sooks-Phillips-Throop connection. You know, that road connector that we keep talking about in Sooke? And I know that it means almost nothing for a lot of you out there. And yet it means a huge amount for people who actually live in the Sooke area and are looking for that alternative to parallel with Sooke Road. It says a reelected BC NDP, it says, will advance the Phillips-Throop Road connection project, it says, and establish a clear path to funding the full route. Oh, okay. Is that the same as saying we're going to do it, or is that Oak Bay Lodge, we're going to work really hard, and then 2 years from now, we'll also say we're going to work really hard? There's a quote. It says, highway backups shouldn't get in the way of people moving around their own community, says Dana Lajeunesse, BC NDP candidate for Wanda-Fuca-Malahad, who's, by the way, a good guy. I don't have any issues with him. He's only been in MLA for 2 years. He was a well-liked Sooke councillor before then. It says, people in Sooke have been asking for solutions, it says, and moving this project forward will help relieve congestion on Highway 14, it says, reduce needless emissions from idling traffic, and give people more options to get around their community. It says a reelected BC NDP government will advance pre-construction work on the new route, including, it says, remaining design and engineering work with an initial investment. Here we go. Here's the money of $1 million, which is a good amount, I guess. It says the BC NDP will work with the District of Sooke to establish an updated cost for the project and develop a full funding plan. It says creating a clear path towards construction. It says the proposed Phillips-Throop connection would create an alternative east-west route through the Sooke core, giving drivers another option when Highway 14 is backed up. It says the route will also support active transportation with safer travel for pedestrians and cyclists through Sooke. It says the BC Conservatives don't have a plan to deal with infrastructure needs on Vancouver Island. This is what the press release says. Says they plan to aggressively cut the deficit with no plan to pay for it, which means slashing public transit funding, reducing service and downloading costs to people. I do appreciate the NDP is making clear that they're drawing an inference with respect to those cuts. I think it's more honest. I think it's more forthright. I think the electorate will respond better to it than the alternative. $1 million. By the way, that whole project is expected to cost tens of millions. So while it's great that we have that extra initial investment of $1 million, unclear at this point exactly what would happen next. Oh, and what is this? Oh, no, it says the BC Conservatives have dumped a candidate in the provincial election after he was accused of posting online remarks about Hitler and the Holocaust, the Canadian Press story says. We're going to have to look into that one. I don't know how many conservative candidates are going to be left by the time we get to the election 9 days from today. A reasonable person might ask themselves. We'll get to that. But first of all, let's talk about how all these people, the party leaders, I mean, might actually work together in the legislature if we're all lucky enough to be stuck with a minority government or something similarly destructive.
9: The first question is to Mr. Eby. Suppose voters give you a minority mandate, and to keep your promises, you need the support of other parties. In that scenario, what specifically are you prepared to give up or change to keep a functioning legislature together and, importantly, keep British Columbians from yet another election?
8: Whoa. David Eby is on the record earlier this campaign as saying it is never the wrong time to ask the electorate what it thinks, from which you and I can only draw the reasonable inference, because the NDP loves doing that to the Conservatives, that David Eby will call a snap election whenever he feels like it. It is never a bad time for a snap election.
10: Well, for British...
8: How many more snap elections will we have this year? It's never a bad time.
10: Is at home, I want you to know that whatever you decide on voting day, I'm going to respect that decision.
8: Are you now?
10: Which
8: is why I'll feel really bad if we have another snap election.
10: If it's a majority or a minority.
8: I can feel the respect spilling out of me.
10: We're always willing to work with anyone in the legislature that wants to work with us to make life better for you and your family.
8: Okay, I'm sorry. We've gone from it's never a bad time to call a snap election to we will always work with whoever's in the legislature.
10: That's the bottom line.
8: Is it really?
10: But I will be frank. I have a hard time imagining working with this iteration of the Conservative Party.
8: Unlike the time you had working with all the other iterations. That's why you're specifying this iteration, because it might have been different.
10: When you have the campaign director directly attacking Muslims, when you have a candidate in Chilliwack insulting her colleagues, telling a colleague that she's immoral because she's gay...
8: Oh, and I just realized, and he said this last night, so the latest Conservative candidate that's been dropped won't even be included in these remarks. Like, it's stale, and it's only, what, 12, 15 hours later?
10: And linking people who are gay with being pedophiles. When you have a leader of the party that voted for an act that was literally called an act to repeal the Human Rights Code, I struggle to know what areas we have in common. I believe in being honest with the voters about how we're going to pay for things and what we're going to pay for. When we make difficult decisions, look, I'm not perfect, but I will always act in the best interest of British Columbians, and that's my commitment to you and your family.
8: We started the show by reviewing the four times last night that we heard the Premier concede that something was not perfect.
9: Thank you, Mr. Eby. To you now, Mr. Dirksen. In the political equivalent of a shotgun wedding under the threat of an election, your party hastily brought back members of your caucus who were divided along fiscal and social conservative lines. Conservatives could not stay together in opposition. How can voters trust that you can stay together if you form government?
11: Sachi, this is a great opportunity to talk about the unification of our party. We have focused on bringing our group back together. We have some incredible candidates. And with respect to working with other parties, I will tell you that no matter the challenges that Mr. Eby might have in his caucus, and he has a significant amount of challenges, I will absolutely do everything I can to represent British Columbia well. If given that opportunity. But we are completely unified, and I am completely committed to leading with an absolute abundance of respect to British Columbians and an absolute abundance of dignified conversation.
8: Oh, and this is the day before the headlines is BC Conservatives dump candidate accused of Hitler remarks. How many more are there? That's what reasonable people are out there thinking. Adam, there's none. Adam, there's none. It's irresponsible to speculate. Yeah, I hear you. Regular people out there are going to be thinking, okay, how many more of these candidates are out there? We have 9 days to go. Are we going to get a different one every day?
11: We have to do it at every single level. First Nations, everyone, the folks that are dealing with issues in our province that need our help, we have to work with every single British Columbian, no matter what. And I'm absolutely committed to doing that, and I will commit to working very hard in the legislature with other parties as well to bring...
8: No, I have somebody saying, ah, ha, ha, ha, ha, it's the Victoria Beacon Hill candidate. Who cares? No, it isn't. It's the party says, according to various reporting, that Vancouver Strathcona candidate, no longer Conservative candidate, and if elected, would not sit in caucus, according to reporting that's breaking right now. This is a different candidate elsewhere in the party. Allegedly, I haven't seen these posts myself, but we're relying on reporting that's starting to circulate right now. We also have, we've reached out to the Conservative Party for comment to try to get more information, but this is CTV News and others reporting. In fact, I'm going to bring up the ctvnews.ca Canadian press copy right now so I can read it to you. How's that sound? I've got 1 minute left before the news. I assume that this will be coming up on the news as well. But it says the BC Conservatives have dumped a candidate in the provincial election after he was accused, note the accusation there, I haven't seen these materials, of posting online remarks about Hitler and the Holocaust. It says the party says Vancouver Strathcona candidate, someone named Jordan McIntosh, is no longer a Conservative candidate. And if elected, he would not sit in caucus. It says the Conservatives announced his removal from the slate less than an hour after an NDP candidate posted screenshots on the social media platform X showing what she said were McIntosh's posts. It says one post under the name, quote, Death Knight, says Hitler, quote, may not have intended death, end quote. It says during the Holocaust and that, quote, lots of Jews died, close quote, not because Hitler, quote, hated them specifically, close quote, but because there were so many of them, according to Canadian press reporting. McIntosh declined to comment when reached by phone. His removal, the story tells us, posted on ctvnews.ca, comes after interim Conservative leader Lorne Dirksen said in Wednesday's leaders' debate that he would, quote, stand against hate and raise concerns about, quote, anti-Semitic behavior, close quote, with an NDP caucus. We'll take a quick break and have more after this.
12: What's up, Canada? I'm Riley Green, and I'll be performing at this year's Bud Light Grey Cup Halftime Show.
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26: Good afternoon, I'm Steve Young with your CFAX 1070 News, 2 o'clock. Well, since Adam Rode just read my top story, I'm just going to go on to the rest of the campaign. The BC Green Party says the NDP has abandoned the unions that helped them get elected in the first place. Leader Emily Lowen told the story of negotiations with the NDP during their cooperation agreement time.
27: And frankly, when I sat across the table from the BC NDP government during our cooperation agreement, we laid out our plan and our demands and our proposal to make it BC the best place to start and join a union with sectoral bargaining. And we saw a BC NDP government that was unwilling to budge, unwilling to cooperate on this issue that is, you know, so fundamental to maybe an earlier version of their party.
26: The Greens' labor approach calls for a 1% plus the inflation rate increase in the minimum wage each year and a new model of sectoral bargaining following a modified version that reflects the 2026 economy and job market. Public safety was on the mind of Centre BC leader Eleanor Sturco today. She highlighted the party's platform, which included 500 more RCMP officers and two voluntary recovery units in BC Corrections, one for men, one for women. She says they'd also provide the land and health supports to help those who can't help themselves.
0: We'll also scale up voluntary treatment and involuntary care, including intensive housing for people who need the most care. Some people who are living on the street, for example, have severe lasting brain injuries or cognitive impairment from overdoses, head injuries, or fetal alcohol spectrum disorder. They cycle through emergency rooms, hospitals, and jail. We will ask Ottawa to help us pay to build intensive housing homes with nursing care around the clock.
26: The plan also includes 60 more prosecutors. Some prominent business leaders have taken a public stand on Alberta remaining part of Canada, but many more remain on the sidelines as a provincial referendum on that question and others fast approaches. Richard LeBlanc is a professor of governance, law and ethics at York University. He says it's unsurprising that most C-suite executives have stayed out of the fray.
1: There's a tradition in Canada of really staying in your lane, your political lane and the corporate lane, because there have been adverse media stories when you jump from one lane to another.
26: But LeBlanc says sometimes there's more of a risk of doing nothing than of acting and dealing with the blowback. A scrap at a Nanaimo high school during the noon hour yesterday under investigation by Nanaimo RCMP. Two 15-year-old students were involved in an altercation during which one youth allegedly sprayed the other with bear spray. One youth was arrested for assault with a weapon. The victim did not require medical treatment. Here's what happened in the business world today.
2: Canadians are being warned against travel to Saudi Arabia. Global Affairs Canada has issued an advisory noting the airports to Riyadh and Dammam have been recently targeted during the ongoing conflict in the region, and the Riyadh airport remains closed. Cultural sector groups are starting to worry about the Liberal government's silence on $600 million in promised funding. The federal government said in June it would tell the CRTC to change course on requiring big streamers like Netflix to contribute to Canadian content and would instead provide funding directly. And the Competition Bureau has reached a settlement with Quebec's Real Estate Industry Association to loosen data sharing restrictions that violated the Competition Act. On the markets, the S&P/TSX Composite Index closed up 313 points, the S&P 500 Index closed up 12 points, the Nasdaq Composite closed down 70 points, oil was up $1.53 US per barrel, gold was up $67.20 US an ounce, and the Canadian dollar traded for 70.45 cents US compared with 70.11 cents on Wednesday. From the Canadian Press Business Desk, I'm David Augustine.
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26: Your weather forecast for Greater Victoria for this afternoon. Clear skies, winds becoming northeast at 20 with a high near 18. Clear tonight, becoming partly cloudy overnight with a low near 8. Clearing in the morning tomorrow with a high near 16. A mix of sun and cloud with a 60% chance of showers on Saturday with a high near 17. Right now in downtown Victoria, 15 degrees. I'm Steve Young, Island News Now.
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8: All right, back on the air here at CFAX 1070. Well, I think we've expended all the time that we can lingering on the leaders' debate. As sometimes we are forced to say, that will have to do as we move on and confront any number of issues that are burbling to the surface of this roiling cauldron of political discourse that we have today. Oh, another conservative candidate, turfed from the party, it seems, after controversial remarks, to say the least, are being accused. And again, I don't exactly know what the material is. I'm not there. I'm just trying to keep up with all of this. Meanwhile, there was also a controversial issue that had to do with 400 parcels that supposedly could be transferred under the modern treaty process with modern reconciliation agreements that were also being reported on earlier today. I saw Rob Shaw published that story earlier, and I do see that members of the media had a chance to question the premier about it, although the premier seems not to be on the same page as everyone else, which in and of itself is not unusual. Let's listen to how that sounded earlier today.
4: Before the 2024 election, people weren't told, you announced it after the fact. You were asked point blank, you deflected, you didn't answer the question, and now we find out there are 400 parcels committed for transfer through the Treaty and Reconciliation Agreements. Why aren't you being up front with the British Columbian public about these issues?
5: Well, it's that's just not...
8: David Eby is at a gas station, which is an easy way of saying that the campaign is going really well.
5: Correct, Ben. And there was an unfortunately incorrect headline on an article about that. There are 400 parcels of land. Yes, that's correct. These are parcels of land that date back, in some cases, more than a decade around commitments that have been made to First Nations. They're part of treaties that have been signed, been very public, discussed agreements with Treaty 8 First Nations around the Blueberry River court case decision. The challenge that we face as a government is that there's a very significant fiscal cost associated with transferring those tenures to First Nations under these agreements. And so what the documents are about, what the proposal was about reducing the cost and the burden of these obligations that we have. Look, even the conservative leader agrees, and there's not a lot we agree on, but we agree that agreements with First Nations are part of the path forward for the province.
8: Every so often, David Eby allows his instincts to divide people against each other, to take over, and he forgets who the war is actually against. So while he is seemingly finding common cause with the leader of the party he's trying to defeat, in what? Disagreeing with the media?
5: Province. When we enter these agreements, sometimes there's transfers of Crown land. And to drive down the cost of that so that taxpayers aren't bearing the cost of that is absolutely crucial.
8: I don't understand why he said even the conservative leader agrees. He's not here, Lauren Dirksen, by the way. I don't think he's talked to anybody today.
6: A follow-up?
4: Yeah, a quick follow-up. Is the issue here one historically of transparency? So because of the Seashell issue, because of concerns around DRIPA, because of the Gagatla decision, because of the Cowichan decision, that you found yourself in a situation now where a story like this emerges, and the first reflex is to think, oh, you're hiding something.
8: See, that's a really polite way of saying, isn't this your fault because we've learned we can't trust you?
4: And I get the sense that it's actually your fault that people feel that way.
8: Okay, there we go.
5: Well, Ben, all I can say is that it's absolutely crucial for our province's success that we find a path forward with First Nations. They have constitutional rights that are protected by courts. And if you want to build in this province, if you want to have a prosperous and successful economy, not just for
8: Tell us these aren't easy issues.
5: Certain groups in the province, but for the entire province, we have to work together. And I know that there's going to be, and there's a lot of debate on both sides of this issue. This is not an easy issue.
8: There we go.
5: But I can tell you,
8: we're at the point where I can feel it coming.
5: Are showing success in delivering major economic development in this province and providing certainty for investment. We're leading the country in major projects. We landed the biggest private sector investment in Canadian history that's going to deliver $5 billion in benefits to small businesses across the province. 9 new mines in 18 months. 8 of which are under construction.
8: Yeah, that's right. You better clap.
5: That comes from agreements and partnership with First Nations and trying wherever we can to stay out of court.
8: I'm actually recognizing a bunch of the candidates that are sitting behind him. They've got a big Canadian flag on a truck, too, behind them, with the gas station in the background. And there's cars. There's cars everywhere.
6: And we'll go to Rob from CTV.
8: Get him, Rob!
7: Oh, thank you for taking my question. I wondered, picking up on Ben's question about these 400 parcels of land, my understanding from the article anyways, and I'd like you to comment on this, is that back in July there was a cabinet decision basically greenlighting going ahead with legislation in the spring of 2027 that would limit the compensation provided to forestry companies in order to pass on the land as agreed, and the huge deficit was cited as a reason why less money could be provided. I guess what I want to get to the bottom of is there a plan to reduce how much money forestry companies would be provided for giving their land to First Nations as part of land transfers, because that's what seems to be suggested here, and that these were this is a confidential thing that people had to sign non-disclosure agreements that they were to see the deal.
5: Yeah, Rob, when we're developing legislation, it's always subject to non-disclosure agreements. And
8: that says not necessarily what this government wants it to say to the public.
5: When I worked in the nonprofit sector before coming into government, I signed non-disclosure agreements to talk with the government about legislation that they were proposing. This is to minimize the impact of taxpayers of agreements that were struck by the previous government, by our government, that have been publicly discussed, that are part of treaties and other court cases and agreements. This does help reduce pressure on the provincial budget. There's no question about it. It also enables forestry to go ahead in a number of different parts of the province because of those agreements. These are tricky and important issues, and this legislation helps us get that balance of allowing forestry to go ahead, reaching agreements with First Nations, responding to court decisions, and resolving commitments that were made by the previous government as well.
9: And do you have a follow-up?
7: I do. I guess it's kind of a two-parter. I'm just wondering if you can also, I mean, presumably if forestry companies are being paid less than previously they had been, if that's the plan because of budgetary reasons, that's not going to be good for a sector that's already struggling.
8: That's a good point. Oh, the tariffs are hurting them. Russia has better access to American markets than we do. And, oh, actually, we're also going to make our own companies pay more because we're hoping you forget about that part.
7: And it seems like that may well impact workers in that industry. But I also wanted to get your comment on that, but also an article out today in the Vancouver Sun talking about daycares not opening because of the pause on this $10 a day program. One in Coal Harbour, for example, a new one with 67 spaces that's sitting empty because it's not financially viable to go ahead with it. Katrina Chen, who I think, you know, you served in cabinet with, she was critical of the freeze on spaces. So what's the path forward if these places are sitting empty and you've paused the funding?
5: Thanks, Rob. We've opened about 60,000 childcare spaces across the province. We have a funding mechanism for those spaces that works for about 96% of operators, but there are 4% of operators that it hasn't worked for them. And that's why we included a negotiation around the childcare funding agreement we have with the federal government as part of my agreement with Prime Minister Carney, the prosperity agreement. Now, this was an agreement about roads and
8: interesting. My agreement, not our agreement, my agreement.
5: And bridges and ports. But we put childcare in there as well to make sure that we're addressing issues like this particular operator has. I want kids in those.
8: So EB, who knew that his kids were in $10 a day childcare spots and accordingly probably had that lingering fear that it would come out eventually and he'd have to deal with it, also made sure that childcare spaces were addressed in the agreement that certainly was not only about a pipeline, but involved a pipeline as well as a heavy tanker oil port that you and I discussed recently. That's interesting context that I hadn't picked up on until now.
5: Those seats. Of course I want kids in those seats. We've got to make sure that our funding arrangements respond to that reality that some operators face, and we'll make sure that that happens. But let's also be clear, it won't be empty seats at one operator that is having trouble with the funding agreement if the Conservatives are elected. It will be empty seats at 60,000 childcare spaces across
8: the country. Oh, there we go. Yep, we're really reaching. The Conservatives are going to shut down 60,000 childcare spaces. How do we know that? Because Lauren Dirksen has made $5 billion in promises that haven't been detailed in terms of how he'll pay for them yet. The only reasonable explanation is the end of all things.
5: Province, if the Conservatives are elected, because they are committed to cutting the childcare system that we've built in order to replace it with a tax credit system. Your kid can't be looked after by a tax credit.
8: You use the tax credit to get money to give to someone to look after the kid.
5: And so for parents at home, I know there are challenges around childcare. We're going to open more spaces and we're going to keep working on this. But the Conservatives are not the answer to the challenges we face.
8: I know what you're thinking. It's over there, right, Adam? There's no more, you know, tense, odd moments about transparency involving the premier. No, of course not. Rob Shaw was up a few minutes later.
10: Why are your plans on the forest tenures and the legislation that you're considering not public in this election so voters can talk about it? And why is it not part of your forestry plan released yesterday? And why did you put everybody under NDAs to talk about it when it seems like such a consequential thing to the sector.
5: Well, Rob, I guess we just are on different pages on this. This was legislation that was developed where there's less than 5% of a tenure is transferred as part of an agreement to a First Nation, that it reduces government's financial obligation. And so when we're developing legislation, we engage with industry. We engage with key stakeholders. We always do that. And we do that under NDA. I did that before when I was in the nonprofit.
8: It was a BC Liberal thing, which means it's good. And we kept doing it, which also means it's good, I guess.
5: Sector, and I engaged with the Christie Clark administration on proposals that they had. This is not a new thing. What it does is it provides a little bit of relief in terms of cost for taxpayers for these agreements, some of which are historic, with First Nations, to make sure that that taxpayers are not on the hook for this.
9: And do you have a follow-up?
10: Do you think that taking tenure rights from forest companies with limited and in some cases no compensation will affect the jobs in the forestry sector and the mill closures that you've stated in this election you're trying to prevent? Or how does it help avoid the financial crunch and the job losses in forestry that you've stated you're trying to prevent?
5: Sure, Rob, a few different ways. One is agreements with First Nations around forestry enable the forest sector to go ahead. Court challenges to forest tenures, to cutting permits and other things mean that the industry totally stalls out. And so that's why agreements were struck under the previous government, under our government, to enable forestry activities to take place. We've done some really remarkable work on Vancouver Island, the Nanwakalist Agreement with First Nations that's allowing forest companies to succeed and thrive, in fact, in partnership with First Nations. That's how this work delivers more forest jobs. But also, I'll say there's a lot of frustration out there in communities. There's a lot.
8: Oh, is there?
5: A lot of big multinational forest companies that are closing mills.
8: Oh, hear that? It's the multinational forest companies that are closing the mills. This is not the NDP's fault.
5: And then people can see those trucks full of trees drive past their community, out of their community, to somewhere else to be milled.
8: There's always somebody else. It's the big forest companies. It's the big grocery store. It's the trial lawyers. It's the conservatives. David Eby's world is one populated almost exclusively by monsters on the horizon that are constantly out to get us, economically speaking. It's a fascinating place.
5: And when First Nations or community forests, which are also part of this package, when they have tenure, those trees get milled in the local community, creating jobs, tax opportunities for local governments to offset costs that they have. And so this is actually a very positive program for local forestry, for enabling forestry to go ahead. To characterize it as something that obstructs forestry is actually the complete opposite of what's happening here. It is about minimizing the impact on taxpayers of these kinds of agreements.
9: And we'll go to Katie from CBC.
11: Hi, David. On the Massey Tunnel replacement, you know, why has it taken your government 10 years to get started on this project after scrapping the BC Liberals' bridge plan, in 2017? Wouldn't we be to a point of no return if there had been progress on this plan?
5: So right now, Katie, on the Massey Tunnel site, there's 200 workers doing that work. We did an extensive environmental assessment process to make sure that the work that we were doing was going to be successful and minimize the impact on things like salmon in the Fraser River.
8: Salmon are very important.
5: It is a massive project. It is a multi-billion-dollar project. And I'm really excited to see that construction start and to see that thing get built. But let me tell you what's going to happen.
8: Oh, yeah. But not the conservatives. Everything that is good, they seek to destroy.
5: And if the conservatives get in and that project is scrapped.
8: Oh, there we go.
5: We're talking about years of additional wait as they redesign the project yet again with drivers stranded. It puts $3 billion in
8: drivers stranded
5: federal funding at risk and maybe never to be seen again. And where is the conservative leader to defend this proposal? Where is he?
12: And it's at this point that Eby, a master of the dramatic flourish, puts his hand up to shield his gaze from the blinding sun and looks off to the horizon dramatically to satisfy our camera, to show that he is looking for Lorne Dirksen, that you and I are crushed to realize is nowhere to be found.
5: I don't see him anywhere.
12: I don't see him anywhere, the premier emphasizes.
5: He's in hiding. And rightly so, because he has no answers to these questions.
12: But I will criticize him for doing so anyway at our next meeting.
5: And his plan will strand drivers here in Surrey.
12: There we go. You'll never leave Surrey again.
5: Make them pay more for their insurance.
11: Yes, and also
12: the insurance will be too expensive.
11: So with the, like, what is your timeline? I know that the cost is ballooned to $8 billion. So will you commit to a deadline for when you are confident this project will be completed?
5: Yes, I believe our deadline is 2030. Is that right? 2030?
12: Whatever, close enough. I need to take a quick break. More after this.
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12: Concerns with transparency becoming a theme. BC Premier David Eby fending off those concerns earlier today, expressed by multiple members of the media. Wolf Depner also had questions in terms of public money.
1: You framed that your legislation as a way to save money, public money. Can you please qualify that, quantify that? And how much land are we actually talking about here? Thank you.
5: Thanks, Wolf. There's about 400 parcels, I understand, that are part of agreements that date back as far as the previous administration.
12: We're blaming the BC Liberal government for some of these by extension.
5: Parts of various agreements with First Nations that have to be transferred. I can get you our best estimate about that. I don't have that top of mind for you. But it's a relatively small part of an overall tenure. And the other piece is to ensure that taxpayers are protected here in terms of the cost of these agreements that do allow the broader forest sector to go ahead in partnership with First Nations rather than in conflict with them.
9: And you.
12: All right. We also, earlier in the press conference, saw the topic that was discussed last night and, of course, is going to be discussed again now that another candidate has been dropped by the Conservatives that I don't think got mentioned earlier today, but the chaos in the Conservative Party, which is becoming a theme. How many more could there possibly be, we wonder?
5: These are the chaos and cuts of the Conservative Party. We've worked hard to drive down costs for people here in Surrey. Took the tolls off the bridges, got rid of MSP premiums, ICBC rates reduced, and multiple years of refunds to drivers. And we know there's so much more work to do. It hasn't been an easy time for families. We see the price of gas behind me here impacting so many people here who have to drive for work. And the cost of groceries, we're right beside a grocery store here.
12: It's the convergence. It's all the places where we put podiums recently. We found a nexus.
5: Going up every week. That's why our plan to save families money by driving down the cost of the pump, 30 cents a liter, that's about $20 a fill-up.
12: So anyway, I'm just going to jump forward a bit because we've already heard these platform promises before. He talks about, again, the Conservative leader dodging questions.
5: The current leader of the Conservatives was asked on multiple occasions, not just by me, by the Green Party leader, by the moderator, about three topics that he refused to answer. He refused to explain where the $5 billion is going to come from for his spending promises. He refused to explain how much car insurance is going to cost under his secret deal with the personal injury lawyers, how he's going to pay those lawyers, how much it's going to cost you at home. And he refused to say that he was going to stand up to hate in his own extremist candidates to protect British Columbians and to send a message to all British Columbians who might feel vulnerable in different ways that the Conservative Party would stand up for them. And I want to tell you something.
12: Do you? What do you suppose the Premier wishes to tell us? I'm going to make you wait to the other side of this newscast to find out. Stick around.
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2: I'm Steve Young with your CFAX 1070 News Update. Canada and the European Union are preparing a new partnership aimed at strengthening economic, technological, and defense ties while reducing reliance on the United States. A late draft agreement would allow Canadian companies to compete for European cloud computing and artificial intelligence contracts. The proposal also includes Canadian participation in Europe's Galileo satellite navigation system, expanded investment in critical minerals, and plans to purchase 50 Canadian-made water bombers. Prime Minister Mark Carney will host European leaders in Montreal on October 29th and 30th, where the partnership is expected to be discussed in detail. I'm Steve Young, Island News Now.
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12: And so it was, perhaps tragically, that we found ourselves earlier today so far from the light of all that is good in this world and so close to a gas station. As the Premier of British Columbia, not only a gas station, there was a grocery store nearby too. Perhaps price gouging was taking place. A giant Canadian flag was on a truck that just happened to be parked behind the Premier, as well as a number of cars near the gas pumps that suspiciously do not move despite the camera pointing at them for almost an hour. Pity the poor person stuck behind those vehicles in line. No, it was the Premier at this point started taking shots at Lauren Dirksen. Where is he and why isn't he answering questions?
11: I want to tell you something.
12: He wants to tell us something, we say as we drop everything. We lean closer because we care and we want to hear it.
11: It's not that he doesn't have the answers.
12: It's not?
11: He has the answers to all of these questions. He just knows that you will not like those answers at home. The $5 billion will be paid for by cuts to services that you and your family depend on.
12: Are we asserting health care still?
11: Your car insurance will double, just like in Alberta and Ontario that have those models. And he will tolerate extremism in his caucus with his campaign director. I sure hope this isn't the case in the Premier.
12: I sure hope this isn't the case, he says, before saying it.
11: Premier's office. How would you approach government as a Muslim in British Columbia, knowing that the leader of the Conservative campaign openly hates you?
12: Has that been stated definitively?
11: How would you approach government as someone who's gay, knowing that your local MLA believes that you are an immoral person? I think that has no place in government, and it explains why the Conservative leader has hidden for the last 6 days. He's in a bunker somewhere. He did a broadcast this morning, took no questions. He hasn't taken
12: a bunker and a broadcast, we are told by the Premier. What broadcast? Did they post that? Let me look.
11: A follow-up question for 6 days. Hasn't appeared in a scrum in front of the media organized by the Conservatives for 6 days. He has the answers. He just doesn't want to give them to the people of British Columbia. And so I'm glad to be here. I'll take the questions. I'm here with the people of Surrey. We're going to do the Surrey Charter. We're going to take Surrey to the next level. We're going to build transit. We're going to get seniors riding the bus for free.
12: Yeah, Surrey.
11: And we're going to make sure we deliver for British Columbians with the affordability measures that they need. Now, we have some special guests here today that I'd like to welcome up to the microphone first.
12: All of them amazing people. Very interesting, I'm sure, to those who will see them on ballots in their respective ridings. Although you and I, as we've often remarked upon on this show, have a shortage of time. They talked about the $10 a day childcare spaces. Buffum also asked about that. We already got through that. We heard from Wolf Deppner. Sorry, I'm just going through my list here because I want to make sure that we don't accidentally miss anything. What's he talking about with Dirksen? What did Dirksen actually announce earlier today? Maybe it's on the Conservative Facebook page. That's where they put an issue somewhere. BC Conservatives. Sorry, folks. I don't want to miss anything. I don't want anybody to feel like they're getting left out here, feel like their content isn't being made part of the conversation. I'm just looking here. There are audio files that have been posted to the Conservative Facebook page. I see actually David Eby in a video here. I see Nikki Sharma beside him. Let's hit play and see what it sounds like.
13: On the side of BC's working families. But when given the opportunity, he put his own self-interest above British Columbians. David Eby claimed his $10 a day daycare would help working families.
12: No, that doesn't seem like that's Lauren Dirksen. I'm just scrolling down their Facebook page right now to see if there's been any live feeds that I missed. They've got some audio here that looks like they're getting from a radio station on the mainland. Maybe it's somewhere else that I'm missing it, because I don't want to exclude anyone. But the Premier seems to be making sport, if you will, of Lauren Dirksen not holding a press conference in a venue where he can be questioned by media. And perhaps that's because there's an expectation, at least David Eby seems to be insinuating, that there will be more bad news in terms of candidates that need to be dropped. And I hate to say this, but Conservatives, for the love of God, how many of these are there? Do we know? Like, I mean, we collectively as a community, do we have an idea right now of how many other big, bad surprises might be dropping day by day over the next 9 days? Because it'd be great if somebody could figure out that this stuff was out there before the NDP's blasting it clear across the internet in a social media post and turf these guys before it becomes an embarrassment across the province. Clearly, apparently, that hasn't been able to happen yet. But yeah, it's not a good look. It creates the impression that they must be all over the place to be found as frequently as they have been. And again, we can't necessarily assume that, but reasonable people out there will have doubts. Is it just one? Is it just two? Is it just three? How many more could there be? Again, like, can we just not be awful for 15 minutes for 9 days? Like, how, like, is it really that impossible to find 93 candidates across the province without at least one or two of them having these social media surprises happen? And you can totally, here's the thing. I don't know this for a fact. I'm engaging the supposition, to be clear. The NDP made a big deal about juxtaposing the conduct of individual candidates when it was noted, quite rightly I might add, that they failed to get 93 candidates. They got 92. They missed one riding across the province. They said it was a paperwork error. The Premier talked about it. I was critical of it. Others were critical of it, I think justifiably so. The rebuttal that we heard from the New Democrats is, yes, it's true that the Conservatives have 93 candidates, and that's more than us, but they've also, by implication, lowered their standards to keep that number of candidates on the ballot. How long has the NDP known about this stuff? We wonder to ourselves. How many other bad news surprises are going to get dropped on us via social media over the days to come? We wonder. You know, the NDP looked pretty bad coming up one short at deadline. Lots of folks had a good laugh, but the NDP has more confirmed candidates on ballots that will actually be allowed to sit in caucuses if they win than the Conservatives do right now. And the number continues to dwindle by the day. Is this the end or are there more? I'm honestly not sure, but I'm not confident that there are no more either, nor would I suspect anyone would be. Texture at 71010 writes, Emily did great, man. Give her some credit. Actually, Emily Lone, if you're out there listening, I thought you did a fantastic job last night. I disagree with some of the party positions, especially on the wealth tax and the distortionary impacts, which your party has acknowledged by saying that you'd make it retroactive. I don't think that'd be enough, though. I think that even the attempted retroactivity itself would provoke behaviors that I think could easily be more trouble than they're worth. To be clear, I'm not being fatalistic. I'm not saying that we should do nothing. I had somebody giving me a hard time earlier saying, oh, I guess we'll just do nothing then, Adam. No, that's not what I'm suggesting. What I'm suggesting is that with our movements forward, if you do want to take us in that policy direction, sometimes a more iterative or smaller approach can be one that's less unwieldy. If we actually tried to do that, and I know that you know that we're not going to be in an actual position to do it, so it'll always be speculative. But if we actually got in a position where we tried that, it would just be absolute chaos as that capital tried to flee the taxation net, if you will. And it could very likely cost us more in the end than it would actually generate in revenues, likely after years-long legal battles that would be unending, brought by any number of different interests simultaneously, overwhelming our courts, I suspect, because it would be worth it in terms of the potential savings. And that's the catch-22. The more money the government tries to take from the smaller number of people, the more it makes sense in terms of economies of scale of those wealth holders from using the courts, lawyers, and any other tools at their disposal to try to hold on to those dollars. The paradox is that it's the poorest folks that are the easiest to tax. And that's probably why we do things that way as often as we do. I'm not saying that's the moral way to do things. I'm saying that's the practical way of doing things, raising either the lowest brackets or the medium brackets or others. Once you get into 190,

0: that, the more we find ourselves tied up with Canada's tax courts, which already have relatively full agendas, from what I understand. Texture 71010 writes, it's hilarious watching the cons grapple with how open they should be about their prejudices, the texter writes. Now that public opinion is becoming more sensitive to their hate-filled ways, LOL, a texter perhaps gleefully types to themselves before firing it off into the ether and finding its way on my screen. Texter, I don't know how anyone can be anything but disappointed that yet another conservative is being asked to politely leave the ranks of the party, and I can't help but wonder, with no small sense of dread, how many more there will be in the next 10 days. NDP, you win this round. Points on the board. Congratulations. I have no idea if it'll be enough to save you, but today, your fortunes are better than they were yesterday, and that might be the most you can hope for, at least for the moment. So we'll take a quick break and do more after this.
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2: You know, I'd love to tell you that I feel that this show is really positive use of everybody's time and that we're all much better informed in terms of the provincial election campaign. And by the way, municipal election campaigns than we would be before, because that's, of course, the goal. But we get thrown so many weirdo curveballs by the various parties and what they have on offer right now. I really don't know what to say. Conservatives, like, how many more of these guys are there? Do we know? We probably don't. I know I asked this question rhetorically before the break. I would like to think that if the Conservatives had an awareness of these candidates, that they would move proactively to get rid of them in advance. But on the other hand, actually, no, there should be no other hand. Oh, let's read the NDP press release to ourselves and try not to cry, shall we? Dirksen drops another candidate, it says, in no hope seat while defending Maas. Ah, yes. Note the efficiency of this headline, reminding us that this was a no hope seat where perhaps the Conservatives could have just had no one at all and not materially changed the outcome of the election and perhaps have even had a better outcome, because you can't call no candidate at all hateful or bigoted. But I digress. It reads, interim Conservative leader Lauren Dirksen. Note the use of the interim there, reminding folks that perhaps there are others who will take the mantle of the Conservative leadership at some point in future without the benefit of an interceding election, and who knows what sorts of social media histories they might have. It goes on to say, interim Conservative leader Lauren Dirksen's double standard is at play again, it says, as he underlined, it says here, dropped candidate Jordan McIntosh, who posted about the Holocaust, it says. I know. Really? Of course. Okay. It says, can you at least give history a try? Oh, they've got the quote. It says, Hitler hated everyone in caps. It says, except Aryan. And then there's a quotations here, Volk. V-O-L-K, it's German for people. It says, there's historiographical debate, it says, on if the Holocaust was the goal. This is the quote that the NDP have included in their press release. It says, he may have not intended death, it says. Lots of Jews died because there were lots of Jews in Europe, comma. It says, not because he hated them specifically. Close quote. And they have a link so we can press it. And I'm just going to take their word for it at this point. I don't think I can bear looking at that. It says the 18-year-old McIntosh was running in Vancouver Strathcona, it says. And then they remind us that the party received just 12% of the vote in that riding in 2024. And then they remind us that Dirksen's campaign director, Katie Merrifield, and Chilliwack North candidate, Heather Moss, remain on the team. And then they remind us once again, Dirksen, it says, admitted in last night's debate, there's a hyperlink, it says, that it was hateful for Maas to call gay people, it says, including Eleanor Sturco, immoral. Did he admit that per se? I recall him saying that he was not aware of the particular set of circumstances that gave rise to that description, but perhaps I'll have to review that tape. The press release then goes on to say he defended one of his campaign director's racist posts, it says, while ignoring her, and then it has an underline here, pattern of behavior and refusing to acknowledge, and it has another underline, pain expressed by BC's Muslim community. It says, yet again, we've seen Lauren Dirksen do the right thing only when it's convenient, but fail when it's hard, the press release says. If he won't stand up against the extremists, that's the word that they've chosen to use, and it's his own party, it reads, how can he stand up for British Columbians? So that's the press release that landed in my inbox a short time ago from, it's signed, of course, BC NDP Communications. Well, I mean, what am I supposed to even say? I'm not going to defend the Conservatives on this one. This looks awful. Like, what the hell is going on here? We don't want, we being British Columbians, I suspect, don't want to have a situation where the type of behavior that's being described here is normalized. And it's difficult to talk about how it's an isolated incident when these incidents seem perhaps not nearly as isolated as they could be or should be. And I shouldn't say in the NDP. And a texter writes to me something that I suspect the NDP are very vigorously repeating right now to anyone who will listen. That's who they are and what their party stands for. Well, Like I said, I'm not rise. No, don't say that about the conservatives just because it happened yet again. Just because we have to reset the days since embarrassing social media post drop counter back to zero. Texter at 71010 writes, good grief, I need a shower after listening to that. Texter, I need a nice nap after listening to that because it's all just so heavy as seeing this happen again. This is what happened in 2024. Do we remember? I called it the Advent calendar of cringe, where there was a new little door that opened up every day and horrible social media posts would come out of that little metaphorical door and become an intrusive thought that you and I couldn't forget moving forward, even if we wanted to. And we hope it's not happening again. Just looking here. Sorry, I don't want to read this out loud in case I'm not supposed to read this out loud. We have asked the Conservative Party to make a statement on vetting. I've not received a specific response to that, but I would imagine that the NDP is going to be taking a victory lap and reposting this as widely as they can because it's at the point where it's becoming a theme. And if it's not real, it should be difficult to establish to the point where it's becoming a theme. And yet we find ourselves once again. Texter at 71010 writes, no, Lauren Dirksen, it says, said he won't stand for hate, so if he found out, he would oust them. What else can he do? Give him a break. Well, here's the thing. I don't want to be unfair to anybody here. I don't want to be unfair to David Eby. I don't want to be unfair to Lauren Dirksen. I was actually thinking about that this morning. I hope David Eby is appreciative out there that there were a lot of folks who said, whoa, Premier's family getting dragged into this daycare thing. Maybe we don't want to normalize that, even if it would be tactically beneficial to one side or the other side. And there are standards, and I hope that that's recognized. I'm not sure he would be as charitable if the roles were reversed, for the record, and yet I still stand by what I said yesterday. But what are we supposed to say? How can he not comment? Has he commented on this, by the way? Because the press conference that we monitored was earlier today. That was when he was at the gas station. And at that point, he was accusing Lauren Dirksen of not taking enough action on things that he had been confronted with the night before. And at this point, we now have yet another candidate being dropped. David Eby hasn't taken his victory lap yet, but I suspect he will with great enthusiasm at the next opportunity. And I'm not sure what Dirksen's going to say when he comes. Well, I mean, we know what we want him to say. We stand up to hate. It's unacceptable. But how did this guy get into the party at all? How did vetting not catch this? Why is it that the NDP's vetters are able to catch this stuff faster and better than the Conservatives are? Maybe the NDP took longer. We don't know when these posts were potentially found and unearthed. We don't know where they came from. And yet, we find ourselves here once again. Texter at 71010 writes, I mean, this is coming from a party that dealt with its anti-Semitism problem, it says, by firing their, and the texter uses the term problem Jew as a quote. Now, I'm not comfortable using that term, texter. I think you're talking about Selena Robinson. And Selena Robinson can self-identify as she wishes, but I get really hesitant when we start using terms like that to describe anybody else, even if it is in a sympathetic way as a victim, to talk about how they were unfairly treated by the person who fired them, which is how I take that for the record. Canning someone because issues are brought to light is a good thing, the texter writes. Another texter, 71010, writes, constant media scrutiny, it says, which was what seems like private investigators to daylight any sort of social wrongdoing committed by a conservative MP. The texter writes, it's a classic case that happens every time in federal and provincial elections. Texter, if you are correct, and it does happen every time in provincial and federal elections, at what point do we ask why we can't find 93 people with clean social media records that cannot result in embarrassing episodes like this? Is it really that hard, we ask ourselves? Because I refuse to believe that there are not 93 conservative candidates in this province who can run one per each riding that have clean social media records to the point where no one has made any comments whatsoever about Hitler. Wouldn't that be great? Wouldn't that be nice if we could have that? Not this election. Perhaps we'll try again next time. It says the media is biased towards the NDP, it says, and the Liberals, it says, to maintain their funding and wokeness. You think the media is biased towards the NDP to maintain their wokeness? So the NDP is going to turn this big lever and the wokeness gets shut off and the media just sort of blows away? Is that what we're supposing there? I can see the funding argument, although I don't necessarily agree with it, but wokeness. All right. Texter, again, you have a right to these opinions. I'm not necessarily sure I understand them, though. Texter writes, I'm not talking about you, Adam. All right, that's fair. Texter writes, I appreciate your commentary and the debate coverage, very level-headed and fair. I'm trying. I'm really, really trying here, Texter. I am. But when the NDP keeps telling me that the Conservatives can't be trusted because they can't even put together 93 people to put on ballots in ridings across the province without having embarrassing social media cringe fest blow-ups, and then we have a sequence of those, and there's another one today, it's very difficult to play devil's advocate and push back on them, isn't it? It'd be much easier if we knew that there were no more, but we probably thought that we knew that there were no more yesterday. And those of us who would have been foolish or brave enough to say, there are no more, we vetted them all, everything's fine, there's not going to be any more embarrassing. Where would those voices be if they had tread out onto that thin ice this morning, not knowing it was mere hours before the next social media bad news story was about to break? I don't know. But these are my opinions. As always, I would encourage all of you to agree or disagree, but think about why. And stay safe and have a nice day.
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14: Good afternoon. I'm Steve Young with your CFAX 1070 News, 2:03. Police say three people are dead, several are injured after a fiery crash involving two Calgary transit buses. They say one of those hurt has life-altering injuries. A police officer was also sent to hospital with minor injuries. Crash happened just after 1:00 on a street in the city's northeast near the airport. Video and photos circulating online show one bus with its roof completely on fire as thick ash-gray smoke billows skyward. The front end of the second bus appears crumpled and smashed, its steering wheel hanging out through a tuft of flames. Police in Bend, Oregon say there are multiple victims, including children, after an active shooter situation at an elementary school.
15: The shooter had been shot and killed. We do not know. We don't have confirmation yet who shot the suspect. It may have been a bystander.
14: A spokesperson for police in Bend says this took place this afternoon at the Silver Rail Elementary School. Police say they'll update the situation soon. A reunification center was set up at a nearby church where families have been told to gather. The BC Conservatives have dumped another candidate in the provincial election after he was accused of posting online remarks about Hitler and the Holocaust. The party says Vancouver Strathcona candidate Jordan McIntosh is no longer a Conservative candidate, and if elected, he would not sit in caucus. The Conservatives announced his removal from the slate less than an hour after NDP candidate Calista Ryan posted screenshots on Twitter showing what she said were McIntosh's posts. One post under the name Death Night says Hitler may not have intended death during the Holocaust and that lots of Jews died not because Hitler hated them specifically, but because there were so many of them. McIntosh declined to comment when reached by phone. His removal comes after interim leader Lauren Dirksen said in Wednesday's leaders' debate he would stand against hate. The BC NDP have announced a few island-specific election promises today. They'll advance the Phillips-Throop Road connection project in Sooke and establish a clear path to funding the full route. That would include advanced pre-construction work with an initial investment of $1 million and working with the District of Sooke to establish an updated cost for the project and a full funding plan. The changes would create an alternative east-west route through the Sooke Core. In Duncan, they'd invest in an updated transit route to the new Duncan Hospital and up island add a new urgent and primary care center in Courtney Comox. The BC Greens released a labor strategy on the campaign trail today. Leader Emily Lowen pointed to the gap between the living wage and what the minimum wage in the province is.
7: In Vancouver and Victoria, the living wage is now more than $9 an hour above the minimum wage. No, this is impossible math. This is why we'll continue to increase wages based on inflation, but add an extra percentage point to build towards parity with a living wage.
14: Lowen also called for a sectoral approach to bargaining, which would allow unions the ability to reach a collective agreement that covers all workers in a sector of the economy rather than on a workplace-specific basis. And this one's especially for Josh. Call it the Great Pumpkin Escape. Or the case of the Jack on the Lamb turn.
11: Lee Phillips decided to wait until after a close call with a tornado at Phillips Farm in Cary, North Carolina, to inflate their giant pumpkin. Lee's son, Michael Phillips.
16: Everything was fine. Then all of a sudden we started getting like 35, 40 mile an hour wind gust out of nowhere. And then, bam, it just started going.
17: It's the Great Pumpkin!
11: Despite multiple tie-downs, the giant orange lawn ornament took flight, rolling along a fence, past a church, and on down the road.
16: No one got hurt. It wasn't even that serious. And we had people on it within, you know, a minute.
11: Phillips says they've reinforced the tie-downs and attached the giant pumpkin to two tractors.
16: So, unless the tractors fly away, it's not going anywhere.
11: I'm Lisa Dwyer.
14: Sports coming up.
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14: The Cleveland Guardians now lead the American League Championship Series 2-1 after edging Tampa Bay 3-2 this afternoon. The NLCS continues tonight in L.A. with the Dodgers facing elimination, trailing Milwaukee 3-0. It's day 3 of competition at the Grand Slam of Curling at the Save-On Foods Memorial Center. Both Victoria Rinks lost their matches yesterday. The Reese Hansen foursome takes on the Kang Rink at 7. The McMillan Skip Rink battles one of Canada's best, the Einerson Rink, also at 7 tonight. The UVic Women's Invitational Tournament kicks off tonight at Carson with Regina taking on Trinity Western. The Seattle Seahawks take on Denver in the NFL Thursday Nighter. You can see that game on CTV Vancouver Island beginning at 5 o'clock. I'm Steve Young, Island News Now.
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25: Good afternoon, Victoria. Thank you so much for being here as we are now halfway through the month of October. You couldn't tell by the sunny skies outside, though.
26: Mm-hmm.
25: A little bit chilly, Jade.
26: Mm-hmm. That's what we were saying when we went out there for a lunch break.
25: And a touch breezy.
26: Yeah, you wouldn't know it if you stood inside and looked outside.
25: No.
26: You'd think, well, are we still in August? Nope. It's cold out there.
25: No, welcome to October, where we have two elections coming up in about a week's time. lots to talk about this afternoon with Josh and Jade. Very little election talk, though, which is good. But we will have a chat with the folks in the BCSPCA. We spoke with them last week about their priorities heading into the local government election. Well, you better believe they've got priorities heading into the provincial election as well. So we'll have a conversation with the folks from the BCSPCA about what they want British Columbians to do in order to use their voice in order to advocate for pets and, frankly, pet-friendly housing.
26: Mm-hmm. Super important.
25: And then Mike Kozakowski from Citified.ca will join us coming up after the 4 o'clock news, as we tend to do on a Thursday. A couple of interesting stories to discuss with Mike this week. Citified.ca, the story where the website where he publishes discussions, articles, yeah. Stories relating to, you know, development and big towers, big changes coming up around Greater Victoria. Well, one of them is looking at Royal Oak Shopping Center.
26: I think this is long overdue. As someone who grew up in the Royal Oak area across the highway from that,
25: mm-hmm.
26: It's definitely, I've thought about this for years. I thought, you know, they've really updated it over the years, but something just feels like it's maybe too small.
25: Yeah.
26: Yeah.
25: Like we've outgrown it.
26: Yeah, definitely.
25: Yeah.
26: It's well overdue.
25: But we'll see what they have in mind, because it is now in planning now a massive redevelopment of the Royal Oak Shopping Center. The District of Saanich holding the plans, pending approval of the plans. We'll see what's being planned. What's the big vision for Royal Oak Shopping Center, which will evidently also have a Country Grocer inside of it.
26: Of course, you can't get rid of the anchor store.
25: Nope.
26: Never. So, also, we need more. That's just my feeling on Country Grocer. You know that.
25: Country Grocer. Sure, one's enough for Royal Oak, though.
26: Yes. Share some in Langford. How about? We have nothing for Country Grocer there. Come on, expand.
25: True. Very true. But yeah, that's just one of the topics we'll discuss with Mike, including also, I want to get his take on what we were hearing this afternoon. I mean, within the last hour or so, one of the many, many, many, many campaign promises coming out of the new Democrats here in BC. This one in Souk, this one having to do with something that Mike's talked about regularly with us, and that's the Throop Road Connector.
26: You know where to hit, it feels.
25: Right? And evidently, they're going to get it done. So long as they are reelected.
26: How, as I say.
25: I love, we need just to coin that.
26: But
25: push a button. Well, the but how here is $1 million committed for pre-construction work, but not the actual construction itself. The work that leads up to it, you know, planning and design and possibly even like buying rights of way and things of that nature. We'll see what Mike has to think about that and some other topics that we will discuss with him. Coming up after the 4 o'clock news, your thoughts and texts are, of course, welcome. 250-386-1161, or you can text us at
26: 71010.
25: Absolutely.
26: But it's also a big day because it's the last day to get Nickelback tickets.
25: That is right. We have our final double prize day of the week.
26: Double D20.
25: Yep. D40? No.
26: No, don't do that.
25: 2D20. That's it. If we're being on lingo there. But we will have not only our final pair of tickets to see Nickelback in Vancouver in April. It's April the 9th at Rogers Arena. Tickets on sale tomorrow. You can beat that lineup, though. What were they called? Beat the box office? Just win them off of us.
26: Of course, yeah, because they go on sale tomorrow, 10 a.m.
25: Yeah.
26: Beat the box office indeed.
25: You can have tickets in hand before people could even buy them with fun pre-sale codes like Jade likes to use.
26: All you got to do is Google really hard sometimes.
25: And then on top of that, we also got a four-pack of passes to Pumpkin Fest at Gailey Farms. Always a popular thing this time of year, especially as you know, you can go to the store and buy a pumpkin and carve it, make a jack-o'-lantern. Sure. Or you can make a day of it. Go out to Gailey Farms, ride the cool little trains, check out the various things they've got going on property, a lot of which are family friendly. and then you get to pick a pumpkin out of the massive patch.
26: Yes.
25: I've always liked that part.
26: I like the corn maze.
25: The corn mazes are fun.
26: Yeah, it's a little easy to get lost and stuff.
25: I like being taller than the corn, though.
26: Oh, yeah, you do have that benefit, actually. I've never experienced that. Oh, well, that must be really easy to go through a corn maze.
25: Yeah, they usually let it grow up to about 7 or 8 feet. So you've got to be like a Johnny Novak or a David Eby in order to get it through like that and with that kind of advantage.
26: Oh, yeah, David. Yeah, it's got to be no fun being 6'8 no. sometimes, you know?
25: I watched the debate last night, and there they are, all three of them. Well, even the moderator, Shachi Curl, all at these really nice-looking podiums. Podiums that do not adjust to account for the height of the people standing behind them. Mm-hmm. So you had this three shot there of Lowen, Eby, and Dirksen. Eby with no podium is the way they've got the camera framed
26: just his
25: on
26: hands.
25: Them.
26: Two hands.
25: Yeah, their heads are now equal level, but you don't see a podium there before David Eby.
26: They wanted to see, because they couldn't yeah. put a podium. Or, you know, they couldn't adjust it. They had to make all their heads the same height.
25: Indeed. So he had this nice three-shot podium on either side. No podium for you, David Eby. Mm-hmm. But it was there nonetheless, if you watched the whole thing. It's a pretty good debate, though. Did you?
26: Yeah. Well, I tuned in today when you were showing me clips of it.
25: Yeah.
26: For me, with someone with some ADHD going on here, mm-hmm. It seemed a little busy with the interjecting. It was a little too much for me to follow.
25: It was. The open debate yeah. portions where it was like, all right, you get started and once you lay out your basis of a thought, boom, game's on for the other two to jump in.
26: You gotta be nice and loud.
25: Yep. Which is kind of a skill you need to have if you're going to lead government in the House.
26: Truth.
25: So we were talking about that with Dan. What's the merit of debates in the modern era when you can just go on websites and social media to learn all about what these these candidates have to say and what they intend to do? Well, it's this kind of stuff here where you hear them in the heat of the moment at peak pressure. Mm-hmm. And, you know, how unflappable or flappable are these people? Yeah. Can you absorb the criticism that's coming in from both sides of you, for that matter, mm-hmm. and able to turn it around and still get your talking points out without, you know, just being, oh yeah, okay, I guess, yeah.
26: Yeah, I mean, each of them seem to hold their ground pretty well.
25: Yeah, including the only person up there that was never elected to any sort of position before, Emily Lowen, the Green Party leader.
26: Yeah, yeah, and I would say, you know, I will say as a female, you know, yes. We often don't have very, very, very loud booming voices. So, no. But she carried her voice really well, I thought. At least.
25: I thought so too.
26: Yeah.
25: But I'm curious to see what you thought out there in the great wide listening land. Send us a text at 71010. How'd the debate go for you? Did you learn anything through the hour and 45 minutes that you didn't already know going into it?
26: Or did you say, but how? A bunch like me.
25: But how? But how? Oh, I love it. Your thoughts and texts are, of course, welcome at 7-10-10. But first, when we come back from Jade's Traffic and Weather Report, the BCSPCA is urging British Columbians to use their vote to advocate for pet-friendly housing when it comes to the provincial election, final date of which is not this Saturday, that's local. Mm-hmm. Next Saturday, the 24th. We'll dig into that after Jade's Traffic and Weather Report.
26: Yeah, I do see an incident marker in a spot that's pretty busy at this time of day. Caledonia and Pembroke on Cook Street. It's right there in front of Royal Athletic Park. Seeing congestion there, but that is typical for this area at this time of day outside of Royal Athletic Park. On Cook Street, we see this congestion, but it looks a bit thicker than the normal. It's backed up on Pandora. Maybe folks heading from Chamber Street down to Cook Street and try and make a left off of Pandora onto Cook Street, maybe. Seeing a little backup there, but definitely between Pandora and Caledonia is the thickest for the congestion. And it looks like if you're coming from the Pembroke area down Cook Street toward Johnson Street, so toward Johnson from Pandora down Cook, definitely facing some congestion. Outside of the downtown core, looking at the West Shore commute, it's about 40 minutes right now. Congestion's building a bit far back in the Saanich area around Finlayson right now. all the way down the highway up until Helmkin Ramp when it seems to smooth out, maybe a little bit past the Helmkin Ramp outside of the Colwood exit where there's a bunch of construction in the center of the highway. Burnside Road West, also a lot of congestion building just before Watkins Way down Burnside Road West into Island Highway, but it does smooth out before you've approached 6 Mile and Island Highway, and just patchy congestion in the typical area of Whale Road, Ocean Boulevard, and Island Highway till just past the Colwood corners on Souk Road. Tonight in Victoria, it's a low of 8 degrees, a few clouds sticking around, and tomorrow where it's a beautiful day, sunshine, 16 degrees. In Esquimalt, we are right at that 16 degrees.
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39: One of the things play-by-play voices pride themselves on is pronouncing a name correctly. With the Lions playing the Stampeders tomorrow, getting Kelechi Anyilabechi and Laiome Ojotelayo down pat is easy. The tough one? That's Stampeders running back Deontay McMahon, or is it Mac Mahon? While in Toronto, the 26-year-old was known as Mac Mahon, but he recently told Stamps play-by-play voice Mark Steven that he could use McMahon, so McMahon it's been. But some with the Lions comm staff are adamant it's Mac Mahon, the way it's listed in the Stampeder game notes. So when we get to McMahon Stadium tomorrow, I'll hopefully find Mac Mahon or McMahon and get this thing settled once and for all. If not, I'm flipping a coin. For the Lions Huddle, I'm Bob the Moj Marjanovic.
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3: As someone who's rented before, I know that sinking feeling of finding a place that checks all the boxes and then seeing the words, no pets. The BCSPCA says that's not just frustrating, it's leading to heartbreaking decisions for families across BC. With housing still one of the biggest election issues this year, they're asking voters and candidates to take a closer look at pet-friendly housing and what more can be done. Joining us now is Sarah Herring from the BCSPCA. Sarah, thank you so much for spending some time with us today.
4: Thank you. It's a pleasure to be here.
3: When people think about housing policy, they don't necessarily think about animal welfare. Why is the BCSPCA connecting those two issues?
4: That's a really great question, and I agree. The BCSPCA isn't the first organization many people think about when they think about housing, but we see the impact of the lack of pet-friendly housing in BC pretty much every day. Housing challenges are one of the main reasons that healthy adult animals are surrendered into our care, and these are animals who have families that love them and want to care for them. They don't need to be in our care, but their families are being forced to choose between having a roof over their head or keeping a member of their family. Over the last 12 years, nearly 13,000 animals have come into BCSPCA care because of housing challenges, but we know the real number is much higher because that doesn't count animals who have gone to other animal welfare organizations or have been privately rehomed, and it doesn't count people who stayed in an unsafe situation to keep their pets with them. But I want to be clear, it's not just an animal welfare issue, it's also a human well-being issue.
3: Are these mostly situations where people can no longer afford housing, or is it more often they just can't find housing, just not housing that allows pets?
4: I think it's a bit of both. There are certainly people who they have to move and they aren't able to find housing, or they aren't able to afford pet-friendly housing because it is typically more expensive.
5: What have you been hearing from families over the course of the last 12 years, families that find themselves in these situations?
4: Mostly we hear stories of heartbreak. Typically they turn to us as the absolute last resort. They've done everything that they can to find housing that will allow them to live together with their pets, and they just can't. And so giving up that animal is absolutely a last resort. We know that pets provide love and support and connection for their families, and those are really critical supports that all British Columbians deserve. We shouldn't have to sacrifice safe, affordable housing in order to include a pet in our family, or vice versa.
3: Yeah, and I mean, you said it right there. Many listeners probably resonate with this, is my pet is family. Do you think housing legislation has kept pace with how people view pets today?
4: I don't think it has. The reality is the pets are family for so many British Columbians. More than half of our population, or half of our households, include pets as family members. And I don't think that our laws and policies have kept up with those societal changes. You know, like I said, over half of BC households include pets, and about 60% of our province's population live in rental properties or stratas where there may be complete pet bans or restrictions on the number, size, and type of pets that are allowed.
5: What specifically would the BCSPCA like to see change when it comes to provincial housing legislation when the next government comes into power, whoever that happens to be?
4: We haven't set out exactly what changes we want government to make, because I think there's a lot of different ways that they could go about it. You know, I think changes to both the Residential Tenancy Act and the Strata Property Act are important. Ontario, for example, decided years ago, more than 20 years ago, that no pet clauses were void. They were not allowed in leases. And then some other jurisdictions have taken other routes. So more recently, the UK, parts of Australia and New Zealand have said that landlords have to consider and they can't unreasonably refuse pets.
3: Do certain types of pets face bigger barriers than others? You know, is it dogs, larger breeds, multiple pets, or is it just a widespread problem?
4: I think it is a widespread problem. You know, many places there's just a complete ban on pets. We do definitely see, I think, more restrictions about large dogs than smaller dogs, for instance. You know, some places have rules that maybe a dog under 15 pounds is allowed, but nothing bigger than that.
5: Many rental housing providers would argue that they need the flexibility to restrict pets because of concerns about property damage and noise complaints, allergies, insurance. How do you balance those concerns with the needs of pet owners?
4: We absolutely recognize that housing providers have concerns about those issues, but I think we all know that tenants with pets are not the only ones who do damage. In fact, there is evidence that shows that tenants with pets do no more damage on average than tenants who don't have pets. And in British Columbia, over 82% of the pet damage claims that have been heard by the Residential Tenancy Branch in the last 8 years were fully covered by tenant deposits. So I think that if the real issue is the current legal protections for housing providers, we need to address that rather than continuing to deny housing for families with pets who could actually be fantastic tenants. And the BCSPCA has, and we will continue to advocate, that all interested parties should be part of developing those solutions. So landlords, tenants, strata councils, animal welfare groups, and organizations that serve and advocate for vulnerable people.
3: With Election Day approaching in just a matter of a couple days here, what can voters do if this is an issue they care about?
4: First of all, we would love voters to talk to their candidates about this. If pet-friendly housing is important for you and your community, please tell your candidate that this will influence your vote on October 24th. People can also send a pre-written email from our website at spca.bc.ca/advocate, and that letter will go right to their candidates. And then please get out and vote on or before October 24th for the candidates whose values align with yours.
3: It's an issue that's really more about pets. It's about keeping families together during a housing crisis, and it's certainly something many renters across Victoria can relate to. Sarah is a Senior Officer at Government Relations for BCSPCA. Thank you so much for joining us today and helping shine a light on it.
4: Thank you very much. Have a good afternoon.
3: Cheers.
5: Likewise. You too. Right. It is not an easy situation, to be sure.
3: Not at all. Yeah, it's not simple at all. So
5: and it's interesting too, because housing affordability already a significant election issue. Mm-hmm. But and I guess now what we're hearing is that we should be viewing pet friendly housing as part of the broader housing conversation rather than a separate issue related to animal welfare specifically. Mm-hmm. Because it's not just about the animal, it's about the owners as well.
3: Yeah, 100% it is. They bring so much to our families. You know, I just had my dad's parrot join our family, and that parrot already has become such a big part of our family in under a month.
5: Yeah, you're saying they like a little shoulder rides.
3: Yeah, every morning and every evening, Doc gets his shoulder rides and we talk to him. So they are just a huge part of our family.
5: So there you go. BCSPCA, loads of information there about how you can advocate for pet-friendly housing as a provincial election issue. Traffic and weather time with Jade.
3: Thank you so much, Joanne, for mentioning, so Wilkinson at Interurban totally backed up in all directions. That is kind of typical for this time of day, but maybe a bit more in the way of Interurban. We don't see it backed up nearly this bad, but it is at Hector Road just outside of Picey down Interurban, and it extends past Interurban and Wilkinson. Looks like it's maybe as some folks are also approaching Interurban Wilkinson intersection from Interurban and Nibs Place, maybe. It seems to be starting. When it comes to Wilkinson, though, it's backed up before Lone Home, maybe around Cary and Patches, even to Mann Avenue. Down Wilkinson until Highway 1 and Helmkin, where you merge on the highway, it smooths out there. Mackenzie also fairly backed up. It's pretty patchy from Quadra Street and Mackenzie all the way down Mackenzie, and gets its thickest as you're approaching the interchange at Admirals and Mackenzie. Also, Admirals is a busy spot at this time of day. It's backed up to just about Esquimalt Road and Admirals, and it continues down Admirals till about Gorge Road West and Admirals. Peeking over at that incident marker in the Cook Street area, I'm no longer seeing that incident marker in front of the Royal Athletic Park between Caledonia and Pembroke, but I'm seeing congestion all down Cook Street from about Bay Street all the way to Pandora, where it seems to smooth out the rest of the way down Cook Street in both directions. There is a elementary school there, George J., so it's just past school let out time, so maybe that is contributing to the congestion plus that incident earlier. Tonight in Victoria, it's a low of 8 degrees, a few clouds into tomorrow where it's 16 degrees and sunshine. In Esquimalt, we're at 16.
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7: Good afternoon, I'm Steve Young with your CFAX 1070 News, 2:30. A flood of 911 calls came in as shots were heard outside an Oregon elementary school this afternoon. The school was placed under lockdown, where hundreds are enrolled from kindergarten through fifth grade. ABC's Aaron Katursky has the details from there.
8: And it was just before 1 p.m. Pacific time when police in Bend, Oregon, said they responded to a call of shots fired into a car outside Silver Rail Elementary School. But then many more calls came from inside the building. So it appears the shooter ended up inside the building firing all along. We don't know who the shooter is or how he was taken down, but he was shot and killed and found dead inside the elementary school.
7: More issues for the Wilderness Mountain Water System in East Sauk. The Capital Regional District and Island Health have issued a boil water advisory for their drinking water until further notice. Water quality may have been compromised due to high turbidity water originating from the surface water source. During a boil water advisory, household tap water may be disinfected by boiling it vigorously for 1 minute. BC's Conservative Party has removed its Vancouver Strathcona candidate following allegations involving online comments about Adolf Hitler and the Holocaust. Jordan McIntosh was dropped less than an hour after an NDP candidate shared screenshots of posts attributed to him. The disputed comments appeared to downplay Hitler's intentions during the Holocaust, while McIntosh declined to comment when contacted. The BC Green Party says the NDP calls in mediator Vince Reddy frequently, but they should take that a step further, calling for BC to adopt a labor bargaining model that Reddy promotes himself.
9: We ask them to legislate the labor rights Vince Reddy himself designed, the Big and Reddy model of sectoral bargaining. This model allows unions to reach a collective agreement that covers all workers in a sector of the economy, rather than just, you know, scrapping it out on a workplace-by-workplace basis. This would be transformative for those in precarious work, in vulnerable industries, and for all those who wish to get the wages they deserve in the most expensive province in Canada.
7: The Greens' labor approach calls for a 1% plus the inflation rate increase to the minimum wage each year. Police say three people are dead, several are injured after a fiery crash involving two Calgary transit buses. Reporter David Augustine says officials note one of the injured people has life-altering injuries.
10: A police officer was also sent to hospital with minor injuries. Now, the crash happened just after 1 p.m. on a street in the city's northeast near the airport. Videos and photos circulating online show one bus with its roof completely on fire as thick ash-gray smoke billows skyward.
7: The front end of the second bus appears crumpled and smashed, its steering wheel hanging out below a tuft of flames. Sports coming up.
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7: The Vancouver Canucks making a trade this afternoon, sending Aitu Rite to Toronto for North Vancouver native Brandon Boer and Jacob Quillen, who played 23 games for the Leafs last season. The Canucks road trip continues in Sunrise tonight against the Panthers. Philip Chytil will return to the lineup after being hurt in the preseason. Seattle Seahawks take on Denver in the NFL Thursday Nighter. You can see that game on CTV Vancouver Island starting at 5 o'clock tonight. The men's basketball squad from UVic on the court today at a tournament in Waterloo this afternoon. They knocked off McMaster by a score of 84-80. I'm Steve Young, Island News Now.
12: My lords! My lady! My lady! ladies and gentlemen.
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6: With Josh and Jade.
5: So what Jade and I need right now is a phone board full of contestants. 250-386-1161 if you would like to join the phone board full of contestants as we play a back-to-back rounds of D20, our little game of games. So what we're going to do is, we haven't determined the exact order yet. We'll let fate decide that soon enough. But we have both a pair of tickets to see Nickelback in Vancouver in April, and of course a four-pack of tickets to Pumpkin Fest at Gailey Farms, which is going on right now. And what we'll do is we will play one round, give away one prize, then everybody that's on hold, stick around on hold, and then you can take a second, you can take a crack at the second prize when we get to that. Of course, it is important to know that if you've won a prize from us in the last 30 days, you cannot win a prize until 30 days have elapsed. In case you were hoping to call in and win more tickets to something, now if you already got one win, that's going to be it for you. And if even if we give it away, the promo department might have something else to say about it. But fair warning, though, if you call in to play, that'll be all you. Now, I think what we need to do now before we go off to line one to begin our proceedings is, Steve, what I've done is yesterday we flipped a quarter. We flipped a quarter in order to determine which prize we would give away first, right?
7: And we're going to keep track of what we said this time, right?
5: Indeed. Well, hey, I kept track of it, even if it was kind of loosely.
7: Jade and I didn't.
5: But... a texter wrote in right after that yesterday, said, why are you using a quarter? Shouldn't you be using a nickel?
7: Oh, nice.
3: They picked up on your humor.
5: Yes, they did. And I appreciate somebody out there picking up on my humor. Because what I did, I went home and I dug through the old change jar and I found a nickel.
7: Attaboy.
5: From 1936.
3: Yeah, since before Queen Elizabeth.
5: Yes, King George will leave it up to us which prize goes first. I'm going to flip this nickel. If it's the front of the nickel, her heads, we're going to play for the Pumpkin Fest tickets. If it's tails or, you know, the nickel back... We're going to play for the Nickelback tickets.
7: It is high. It is far. It is gone.
5: It is gone. I've been working on that pun for 24 hours now, kid. I hope you enjoyed it. But, oh, yeah, I got to flip the coin. Let's see what happens. Let's see what we get. And
7: fumble.
5: Wow, where'd it go?
3: Well, I'm glad you flipped it. I can't move that fast.
5: When you're wearing headphones, you don't hear where the coin lands.
3: Josh.
7: Josh is not going to be a Canuck goaltender anytime
5: no.
7: soon.
5: Where is it? Or maybe I am.
3: Where is it?
5: I think it went over to the diversion studio. Where did it go?
3: I heard it drop.
5: I heard it drop, too.
3: Oh, my goodness. Oh, I can't get under that table, Josh.
5: This is unfortunate. I set it all up, and now we can't even... Oh, it went behind you, Jade. It went way over there.
3: Oh.
5: I'll get it.
3: Okay, yeah, he has to bend down because one of us cannot bend down very easily.
5: So when I picked the coin off the floor, what I did not see staring back at me was the face of old King George.
7: Okay.
5: Which means we got the nickel back, which means we're giving away the Nickelback tickets first.
7: Okay.
5: That's our belabored pun for the day. Done with that. Off the line one will be fine. Igor. Igor, welcome to the program. You're on the air finally.
17: Well, actually, it's Igor, but people have problem trying to...
5: My apologies. So, like, sorry. We have a colleague named Igor, and that just lives in our head forever.
3: Sorry.
17: Yeah. Well, I was hoping to take some mama's batwing soup out at the Pumpkin Fest, but looks like maybe not with your draw going to Nickelback tickets.
5: Indeed. Well, you never know. Maybe you can bring a friend to a Nickelback in Vancouver in October or find somebody to trade with for some Pumpkin Fest tickets. But that's up to
17: maybe
5: you on your own.
17: Maybe I'll just take the pumpkin with me.
5: You bring the pumpkin to the Nickelback show and you'll have a great time.
3: Igor, where's your fantastic accent from?
17: Well, Transylvania is very, very, very dear to me.
5: Did you say Transylvania?
17: Yes, that is correct.
5: Oh, fantastic. It's European. That's great. This. Thanks for being here, Igor.
17: No, I got that under control. Dr. Urologist, take care of that for me.
5: All right, you get to host the show now. okay, Igor, who would you like to roll on your behalf? Josh, Jade, or Steve in the newsroom?
17: Well, it seems to me the nickel was closest to your precious jewel there, Jed, so I will go to Jed.
5: Okay. All right, we will pass the die over to our precious jewel, Jade, and then see what she gets.
3: All right.
5: Let's see. Good luck.
3: Two.
5: What's
3: a two again?
5: The end of the line.
3: Okay. Oh, yes. This is a bus-related one.
5: That's right.
3: So, we will give you an endpoint or two, and you have to tell us the bus route number it applies to.
17: Oy, oy, oy.
5: Yeah, hope we didn't scare you away. All right, Igor. Maybe

0: know what? You still get one more day to try for those Pumpkin Fest passes indeed. That you were looking out for.
1: Absolutely.
2: Well, hopefully I won't be busy in the lab. I'll be able to participate, so thank you very much.
1: You're always staying busy in the lab. Don't let Dr. Frankenstein give you too much work there.
2: Well, you should drop in for a bite sometime.
1: I love it. We're going to have you back more often. Take good care, Igor. All right. So we're off to line number two. Yeah, we can get one more in here before we got to take the break. Jacob on line two thinks he's lucky. How you doing today, Jacob?
3: Doing pretty good, guys.
1: Fantastic. So all we need to know from you is who do you want to roll, Josh, Jade, or Steve in the newsroom?
3: Let's go, Steve, please.
1: Steve, please. He's being polite and everything.
4: Thank you very much. Here we go. Three.
1: All right.
0: Before and after.
1: Yeah. We'll give you two events in history, and you tell us which one happened first, okay?
3: Copy that.
1: All right. Good luck to you.
0: The start of the California Gold Rush or the start of the Fraser Canyon Gold Rush?
3: Ooh. I'm going to go with, let's go with the California Gold Rush.
1: You nailed that one, Jacob.
3: Oh, nice.
1: Yeah, the California Gold Rush started in 1848, and the Fraser Canyon Gold Rush 10 years later.
3: Oh, wow. Okay, I just figured, yeah, California's a bit older, I figure, and yeah, all right, that worked.
1: Yeah. Note how our histories so closely align with the gold rushes. Just saying.
3: Right.
1: Well, Jacob, that's you and a friend in April off to Vancouver to see Nickelback. You been to a Nickelback show before?
3: I have not.
1: Yeah, nor have I.
3: No,
1: so take
3: I
1: me.
3: Almost went in Cowichan the other year, but nope, haven't been.
0: Oh, yeah, that would have been busy. It was packed up at Lake Town Ranch, yeah.
3: Yeah, that might have been a little much, but this one will work. Just do just fine.
1: Absolutely. Well, hey, Jacob, thanks for listening. Congratulations, sir. We're going to get you information off the air with how to get your tickets to go see Nickelback. Thanks for listening, sir.
3: Awesome. Thanks, guys.
1: Thank you. So, Jacob, our first winner. If you're on hold, though, please stay on hold. Because when we come back from Jade's traffic and weather report, yep, we got to find a lucky winner of a 4-pack of Pumpkin Fest tickets.
0: Yes, peeking over at congestion, there was an incident earlier in the Cook Street area of Royal Athletic Park. It's still a little bit congested in that area, but there's also the George J. School there, so that is causing a bit of congestion as well. Bay Street is patchy for congestion from Oregon Avenue all the way down to about Bay and Blanchard, where it seems to smooth out. Looking over at Highway 1, though, for congestion to Langford, it's pretty typical. It's building around Cloverdale, and it extends as far as Highway 1 and Helmkin. Oof. You know, I'm seeing, though, approaching Helmkin, though, an incident marker. It looks like as you're rounding the corner, zipper merging or letting people zipper merge, it looks like maybe there's a bit of an incident there. Maybe a car pulled over. That would be nice if it was just a simple one. Let me know, 71010, if you're passing through the McKenzie and Admirals interchange so I can update some folks. Also seeing an interurban crash marker just past Nibs Place. Maybe this is why there was congestion both ways, and now I'm finally seeing it. Building around, all the way back to about Grange Road and interurban. Then it continues all the way to interurban and Wilkinson, where it seems to continue almost up to Hastings, it seems, is pretty busy right now. Hastings, interurban, Wilkinson, this whole four-way intersection is pretty busy. Five-way intersection, pardon my words. Backed up on interurban to just about in front of Pisces near Hector Road is some congestion. And all the way down Wilkinson and Helmkin, very thick both directions. And Burnside Road West also impact around Mildred Street. Be patient through there. And any updates if you're passing through any of those sections of Wilkinson and Helmkin and Burnside Road West, I appreciate them to 71010. Tonight in Victoria, it's a low of 8 degrees, a few clouds, into tomorrow where it's a high of 16 and sunshine. In Esquimalt, we're at 16.
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0: With Josh and Jade.
26: That's right. We left it up to King George, and King George, who's on the front of his 1936 nickel, said, give away the Nickelback tickets first, and then give away the 4-pack of tickets to Pumpkin Fest at Gailey Farms, which is exactly what we are doing. We're going to play a little game of games that we call D20, and you get the answer right, you win. If you don't, we move along to the next contestant and wish you all the best of luck. We still have most of our phone board here. Let's go off to line number 5, where we find Chris. Chris, how you doing today?
1: Good. How are you?
26: I'm doing great. Welcome to the program. You're on the air.
1: Thanks.
26: Yeah. So who would you like to roll? Josh, Jade, or Steve?
1: Well, you haven't had a turn, so let's give Josh a
26: turn. I get a turn. All right, I get a turn.
2: Yeah.
3: Right here.
7: Right I see it there.
14: Yeah, okay. Stick with you, buddy. They love you.
26: They do.
14: Do you feel
26: thanks.
14: Loved?
26: I do.
14: Out of way.
26: So we'll
14: not love like Jade, but love.
26: No, indeed. Yeah, that's beloved. Yeah, different, right?
1: Dear
26: yeah. Yeah, exactly. Yeah. All right, let's give us a big roll here. It's a low number kind of day. It's a 3.
24: Oh, yeah, we've been sticking to low numbers. Yeah. Another before or after.
26: Another 3, yeah.
24: All right. Before or after, you tell us which happened first out of these two events. Coca-Cola was invented, or Dr. Pepper was invented.
26: That's a good one. Isn't it?
14: Wow.
1: You know, I'm going with Dr. Pepper.
24: No way. I would have guessed Coca-Cola.
26: It didn't even fizz or nothing. No. He pulled it right out.
24: Dr. Pepper.
14: Let's check his Dr. Pepper knowledge.
26: Uh-oh.
14: Who wrote the famous Dr.
1: My daughter's favorite. Oh.
14: Yeah. My favorite, too. 23.
26: Yeah. 23. Yeah.
14: Who wrote the I'm a Pepper, you're a Pepper, wouldn't you like to be a Pepper 2 song?
26: Hmm.
1: Is that the... The pickled peppers one?
14: No.
1: No?
14: It used to have, their jingle used to say, I'm a pepper, you're a pepper, wouldn't you like to be a pepper too? Give me a pepper, drink Dr. Pepper.
24: Wow.
26: Round of applause for Steve!
1: Get that man a Dr. Pepper. Yeah.
14: I'm loyal.
26: Oh, fantastic. So, but you got it, and just by a year, too. Dr. Pepper came out in 1885. Coca-Cola... The next year, 1886.
14: Wow.
26: Yeah.
1: Wow.
26: So when your daughter's having her favorite drink, you say, yeah, it's been out there longer than Coke.
1: Oh, I definitely will tell her that.
14: And the jingle was done by?
26: Yes.
14: Barry Manilow. No
26: Barry way. Manilow?
1: Maybe. Was it really? Wow.
24: That's incredible. I love that.
26: Maybe I can find an old commercial here. Here, I think I found it.

0: number two.
1: Oh, that's too much fun.
2: Oh, my God.
1: Steve, thank you for that.
3: Steve's useless trivia.
1: It's just 50-year-old ads. It's fine. But Chris, that makes you our final winner of the day. You're going to go off to Pumpkin Fest at Gailey Farms. You and three friends, which I suspect would be a daughter and probably either more siblings or her friends.
4: No, two of her friends, yeah.
1: Oh, yeah, there you go. Okay. So well done. You're in. You get to go to, you know, they have the trains going. They've got the cool, they still have the corn maze going. Mm-hmm. So, see, I had notes, but the notes I had earlier this week have entirely vanished. So now I'm just going off of memory. but I know they have a lot of fun, and I know they got the second train running too. Sometimes it can be a little popular, and sometimes there's a bit of queuing there. And cut those queues in half with the second train. So there you go. Either way, Chris, you'll be going. Have you been before?
4: I have not.
1: No. Oh, yeah. Good for you. So it'll be a new experience from everyone there. So Chris, thanks for calling in, and thanks for pulling it off this time. I think you called in earlier this week, didn't you?
4: Yeah, honestly, I won the Nickelback tickets yesterday.
1: Oh! Yeah. Oh! Yeah. Whoa, wait a second. Does that put us in a pickle?
2: That's for promotions to deal with, I think.
1: Yeah.
2: I'm not.
1: But these usually they say you got to wait 30 days between the prizes, right?
2: Oh, gosh.
4: Oh, I didn't get the disclaimer there, but.
1: Well, we're going to send your info off to the promotions team, but if they tell you no, at least you weren't surprised. Mm-hmm.
4: Okay, I enjoyed this anyways.
1: Fantastic. Yeah. And we enjoyed having you on with us, Chris. Thanks for playing. All right, take good care. Hold the line. We're going to get you information off the air. We will have a final 4-pack of tickets to Pumpkin Fest at Gailey Farms to give away tomorrow afternoon. And then I think we've got even more fun prizes to give away next week. Steve, we've got tickets to the Grizzlies.
3: Well, haven't been home for quite some time.
1: No.
3: It's been like 3 weeks on the road.
1: So this is going to be a home game next weekend.
3: Yep. I think they got a couple of home games next weekend, if I'm not mistaken.
1: I don't know which game you're going to be. Oh, wait. This one is the Saturday game.
3: Saturday.
1: Nobody's got anything going on the 24th of October.
3: No, there's no election or anything.
1: No. But there is, in fact, the Victoria Grizzlies game as they look like they play host to the Powell River Kings. A 6 o'clock start next Saturday, the 24th. We will have a 4-pack of tickets to give away all next week. Jade and I do. So feeling lucky? Give us a call then, that's for sure. Or tomorrow to win that final packet, 4-pack of tickets to Pumpkin Fest at Gailey Farms. If you're on hold now, sorry to break your heart. But I've run out of things to give you for today. So you can drop off the line now, or you can stay and listen to a phone quality radio if you're so inclined. But Steve's 4 o'clock major newscast to follow Jade's traffic and weather report.
2: Yes, peeking over Langford to Victoria Langford congestion. It's pretty backed up as there was an incident or there's some sort of backup happening on Highway 1. This is just past the merge from McKenzie and Admirals. It looks like right when you're rounding the corner in front of a whole bunch of construction and lane pattern changes. So unfortunately, it is backing things up. It looks like it's at a standstill from that point onward or back all the way to about, it's getting close to about Summit Avenue right now, building down Douglas. Also surrounding areas, Gorge Road East, Jutland, and Finlayson, very backed up. Hillside as well, impact from this, it seems. 71010, I really appreciate your traffic tips there. Looking outside of Highway 1 congestion, it's building at Dominion Road at Craig Flower until Tillicum, where it then smooths out for a few blocks up until Glenvale Road, where it picks right back up at Craig Flower and continues down Island Highway to Helmkin Road. Wilkinson and Interurban, that's very busy right now as there was an incident at Interurban just outside of Nibs Place as you're approaching Wilkinson and Hastings and Interurban intersection there. All directions of those intersections are very backed up right now, especially Wilkinson and Helmkin. Wilkinson's building at Gerda right now, down Helmkin until Highway 1. Hastings is only backed up a few blocks, it looks like, to about Santa Santa Anita Avenue. And Interurban is backed up in front of Pisces, just ahead of Hector Road. Tonight, Victoria, it's a low of 8 degrees, a few clouds. Into tomorrow, where it's actually sunshine and no clouds in the sky. In Esquimalt, we're at 16 degrees.
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3: Good afternoon. I'm Steve Young with your CFAX 1070 News, 2:04. Police say three people are dead, several injured after a fiery crash involving two Calgary transit buses. The accident happened early this afternoon, and police say several people were sent to hospital with serious injuries. Calgary Police Staff Sergeant Andy Woodward says he's never seen anything like it.
6: No, I've been a police officer for 36 years, and I think this is probably the biggest scene I've worked on in relation to the collision that we've got here.
3: EMS says 19 people were injured in all, including 10 who were taken to hospital via ambulance and the three who passed away. A flood of 911 calls came in as shots were heard outside an Oregon elementary school this afternoon. Police rushed to the scene at Silver Rail Elementary in Bend. The school was placed under lockdown where hundreds are enrolled from kindergarten through grade 5. ABC's Aaron Katursky with the details.
7: They are now going room by room to make sure everyone can get out safely. Parents have been told to go to a reunification center. We know there are multiple victims. How many? The police did not say. Two people were transported to the hospital. Their conditions were not clear.
3: The body of the gunman was discovered inside the building. Trudy has intensified into a Category 1 hurricane as it approaches the Pacific coast of Mexico. The U.S. National Hurricane Center reports Trudy is about 300 miles southwest of Acapulco with maximum sustained winds of 75 miles per hour. Center BC leader Eleanor Sturco says she wants British Columbians to feel safe again walking down the street. Sturco, a former Mountie herself, says it's past time to bolster the RCMP presence in the province.
8: We will hire 500 additional RCMP officers to the provincial business line. Under the NDP and previous governments, the RCMP provincial line stayed stagnant at 2,602 officers. We want to boost that over 5 years at the rate of 100 officers a year so that we can fill vacancies as well as make sure that we're expanding important units that are being designed to keep people safe. We will keep the extortion task force and we will provide regular funding so that we can ensure that people across this province can be safe.
3: Meanwhile, the BC NDP announced a few island-specific election promises today. They'll advance the Phillips Throop Connection Project in Souk and establish a clear path to funding the full route. That would include advanced pre-construction work with an initial investment of $1 million and working with the District of Souk to establish an updated cost for the project and a full funding plan. The changes would create an alternative east-west route through the Souk Corps. In Duncan, they'd invest in an updated transit route to the new Duncan Hospital and up island at a new urgent and primary care center in Courtney Comox. Mounties investigating an unwanted touching event that occurred in downtown Nanaimo this afternoon. A woman walking southbound around 3:30 after crossing Front Street near Port Place Mall was grabbed by an unknown man and boarded bus 40 that takes passengers to Vancouver Island University. Nanaimo RCMP are looking for a white male in his late 20s, approximately 5'7" tall, with a medium build, sandy red hair, and wearing a black hoodie. Sports coming up.
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3: Cleveland Guardians now lead the American League Championship Series 2-1 after edging Tampa Bay 3-2 this afternoon. It's day three at the Grand Slam of Curling at the Save-On Foods Memorial Center. Both Victoria Rinks lost their matches last night. The Reese Hansen foursome and the McMillan Rink. Both are in action at 7 o'clock tonight. The UVic Women's Invitational Basketball Tournament kicks off tonight at Carso, Regina taking on Trinity Western. The men's Vikings were in Waterloo for a tournament. They knocked off McMaster this afternoon, 84-80. Canucks made a trade this afternoon, sending Etu Rete to Toronto for North Vancouver native Brandon Burr and Jacob Quillen. Quillen played 23 games with the Leafs last season. Canucks road trip about to drop the puck in Sunrise against the Panthers. I'm Steve Young, Island News Now.
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1: It's a highlight of the Thursday afternoons. We have a chat with Mike Kozakowski from Citify.ca as we chronicle the changing face of a greater Victoria. Mike, how you doing, sir?
11: Doing so well, thank you. Also a highlight of every Thursday afternoon. Thank you for having me.
1: Well, and we appreciate you because a lot of the time we talk about, you know, developments and things relating to development, but sometimes it's things kind of further afield, and I'm glad we're going to get to touch on all of it today, Mike. But I thought we would start with this one. Noticed it on Citify.ca a few days ago. Looks like big changes are in the works for the Royal Oak Shopping Center, which could see it redeveloped into an even larger shopping center with an even larger Country Grocer.
11: Potentially larger Country Grocer. That I got to still figure out if the footprint of the store is going to change. But
1: okay,
11: there will absolutely be an anchor grocery tenant as part of the new plans. So what the developers here are proposing to do is to modernize the property. It's a fairly ho-hum shopping center as far as building form and massing goes. And I think we're all picking up what the society around us is putting down, that we want to use our land to the highest and best possible uses, take advantage of existing infrastructure, and provide infill wherever it is appropriate. And in this case, they sure will be infilling some additional density and massing as far as the future plans. So this is the shopping center that's not the Broadmead Shopping Center. This is the one that's on the west side of Highway 17.
1: Where the co-op is and the McDonald's and, yeah.
11: Exactly. And a lot of newcomers to the Capital Region, they're not really sure which shopping center is which. So they say, yeah, one has the Thrifties, one has the Grungy Grocer, one's on the west side of the highway, one's on the east. We're talking about the one on the west side. Now, curiously enough, where this proposal is just a hop and a skip from where Saanich has envisioned its future redevelopment along the 4400 and 4500 blocks of West Saanich Road.
1: Yeah, that weird strip kind of between West Saanich and the highway, right?
11: Exactly. So that area will be significantly different in the years to come if these proposals come to pass. Now, the municipal one, of course, that's an initiative driven by the District of Saanich, and they're awaiting the sale of that land. Then they'll work with the purchasers to come up with some sort of a plan for that land. But they have envisioned massing there at heights of legitimate high-rise heights, around 10 to 13 stories, give or take. And their view is about 400 units of residential density. This is the Saanich side. Now, on the Royal Oak Shopping Center side, so west of West Saanich Road, the owners of the property known as Hansbron Investments or Hansbron Properties, one of the two, they, of course, own the shopping center, and they're looking to modernize. So what they're going to do is transform that entire shopping center. And given the size of the property, it's going to be a phased approach. They're not just going to do one big swoop and raise everything and start building everything up. No, this is going to take some time to build after approvals are granted. And who knows when they'll actually mobilize after approval. So we're not talking a new project this year or next year, perhaps not even approvals until 2028 at the pace things go at the municipal level. And what they've envisioned is buildings of around six stories at a maximum height with a residential density approaching 700 units of what looks like rental housing mostly, but also, and here's the thing, I mean, market conditions can change. Right now, rentals in vogue almost across the entire Capital Region. Very few projects are progressing in terms of condominium inventory. And so at this point, the proposal calls for what is likely to be majority rental housing. But there's something quite unique here. They're also envisioning about 70 rooms of hotel inventory.
1: Interesting. Because you're not too far away from other hotels. Just go around Elk Lake Drive and boom, you're there at the Holiday Inn.
2: Mm-hmm.
11: Right.
2: Howard Johnson.
11: Howard Johnson. Mm-hmm. And Howard Johnson, of course, is looking to do some expansion moves not too long from now, I guess. They have a proposal that's underway. We may or may not have touched on that some years in the past, but perhaps that was even way back when Ryan Price was doing the show.
1: Who?
11: Mid-mornings. Oh, that guy. You remember that guy.
2: But hotels in that area make sense, though. I mean, from someone who has a family who visits, my uncle always chooses that area specifically from Vancouver when he takes a ferry, because it's kind of nice port to the airport and up to the ferries, because you're right at Pat Bay. Mm-hmm. So, you know, it makes sense to build more hotels there.
11: Mm-hmm. Right. And also, if you need to come tour from the airport, you've got such easy access. It makes perfect sense. And it's one of the things that Tourism Victoria / Destination Victoria has been calling for, is more hotel inventory in our region. So it's good to see the development community is responding by looking at ways of infusing hotel inventory into developments that we wouldn't otherwise expect to have that inventory. So just quickly by the numbers here, again, about 700 units of residential density is proposed as far as the current plans. You've got about 200,000 square feet of commercial space that is proposed. The current commercial space at the existing shopping center is about 150,000 square feet. So, about a third more, right, than what's currently there. There is no specification in the municipal plans as far as the office to retail ratio, but the office component right now at the current shopping center is about half of that 150,000 square feet. So depending on where the office environment is in the years to come, that ratio, of course, will be adjusted. But just overall, the current plans call for about 200,000 square feet of commercial space.
1: I mean, 200,000 square feet of commercial space and another 700 homes being added to the site. Do you get the sense developers are increasingly betting that people will want to live closer to the shops and services that they utilize on a regular basis?
11: Yeah, that's definitely been the trend, and we've seen it across multiple shopping centers in the capital region. Of course, you've got the Uptown shopping center that's been pursuing residential density for a long time.
1: They haven't even finished that project yet.
11: The last and fourth phase is a hint. It's coming, so we'll have more to say on that soon. And then you've got University Heights that has undergone quite spectacular transformation over the last few years. Now, their approach was different than the approach that Hansbron is taking at Royal Oak. University Heights just said, we're going to raise this whole thing and build it up in one swoop. That's not the approach, is my understanding, at the Hansbron property or the Royal Oak Shopping Center property. But now right across the street from University Heights, you've got an older, or at least it's more modern, but it's a previous build of also a mixed-use shopping plaza with residences above. The name of that property escapes me, but it's on the other side.
2: Tuscany Village?
11: That's it. Thank you so much. So you've got that example. And there's been long time talk of building density at Mayfair Shopping Center, building density at Hillside Shopping Center, and even Telecom Center at one point had a 13-story tower approved for their land. So this is nothing new. People love it. Is it for everybody? Probably not. But for a lot of people, the opportunity to downsize in their own community with shopping just below their building makes a lot of sense.
1: When it comes to a project like this, what do you think the biggest hurdle is going to be from going from the concept that we're seeing now to actual shovels in the ground and construction and buildings going up?
11: Right, absolutely. In terms of height, it's really not that big of a deal. Six-story buildings in that location, it's already something that we're seeing in that stretch of West Saanich Road. What is a bigger deal is that you've got these dueling political campaigns right now, dueling elections. What happens in terms of the municipal makeup of council on October 17th? It could dictate the approvals process to some degree, for sure. But then you've got the bigger question is what happens provincially. Will the housing policies of the NDP government transfer in fully intact to a potential Conservative government? That remains to be seen. If the Greens become a kingmaker, what does that mean for either party in terms of some of the densification pushes we've seen in our communities at the hands of the NDP? What does that mean for things like missing middle? What does that mean for even building code changes that have significantly impacted the cost of building in our region?
1: Mike Kosakowski from Citified.ca joins us for a conversation about the changing face of Greater Victoria. And that conversation continues after Jade's Traffic and Weather Report.
2: peeking over at congestion as we had an incident to marker right at Highway 1 and McKenzie, just at the zipper merge portion. Thanks so much to Lenny, who reached out and mentioned that it was a bit of a fender bender with a Handy Dart transit bus and a vehicle. So it looks like that incident marker has disappeared. So I hope that's clear and everybody is all well. It is otherwise moving much the same as it has been because of that incident. It's about 50 minutes from Victoria to the West Shore. Building still around Cloverdale and smoothing out before you've approached Helmkin and Wilkinson. Helmkin and Wilkinson also very affected by an incident marker ahead of Interurban Wilkinson and Hastings intersection. It's just around Nibs Place at Interurban. Both directions seem to have some congestion up Interurban, but mostly it's on the other side of Wilkinson and Interurban and Hastings intersection. Building outside of Picey around Hector Road. Wilkinson's building just a little past Lone Home Road, almost to Cary Road and Wilkinson right now, and it extends to Highway 1 and Helmkin. Outside of that congestion, there's congestion on Craigflower, building around Cary Street in the Esquimalt area, down Craigflower, and continuing in patches until Island Highway and Helmkin Road. So pretty busy on Craigflower and Island Highway today. Tonight in Victoria, it's a low of 8 degrees. A few clouds stick around until tomorrow, where it's mainly sunshine and 17 degrees. In Esquimalt, we're actually at that 17 degrees.
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1: Continuing our conversation with Mike Kozakowski from Citified.ca and currently discussing the plans to redevelop the Royal Oak Shopping Center into what appears to be a larger shopping center on that same footprint there, Mike. And before we kind of move off of this topic, I did get a rather interesting text in from a listener who just says that they've, you know, probably saw your reporting on Citified and noticed that there's no gas station in the proposal there. Those who know the current Royal Oak Shopping Center will note there's a Peninsula Co-op there right along West Saanich Road. And looking at the rendering in your Citified article, Mike, I don't see a gas station space there. So they're just curious why, if you even know.
11: Mm-hmm. That's I guess, a sign of the times is that you don't necessarily have the same tenant makeup willing to go forward with your redevelopment plans. Of course, anytime that you're dealing with a gas station, there are remediation concerns.
1: That's just it, right? You can't just put a house on an old gas station without remediating the ground beneath it.
11: Right, exactly. And ultimately, in terms of a revenue perspective, not having a gas station there might actually be a much more lucrative opportunity for the landowners and provide alternative uses. I don't think, now that I think about it, I don't think I've seen, not in our region, a mixed-use gas station rental project.
2: Oh, yeah, no, I don't think anybody's saying, I want to buy on top of a gas station.
11: No, it's not. Although, maybe that's a great business opportunity for some aspiring development developer and development firm. Gas, you don't have to go very far to get gas for your non-existing car that you don't have because you
2: really like the smell of gasoline, you know?
11: Well, that's just it. Some people do.
2: Yeah.
11: Call it the gas, and there you go. It could be a good concept. But you're right, that's not in the plans. These plans, they can also change over time. They're fairly complex and comprehensive, and over time, additional uses might materialize. For example, like you consider what's happening in our office market at this point, investing big into office, not necessarily a way to go. So people stuck with office properties are looking at alternative ways to utilize them, maybe even implode the office buildings, replace them with something else. And so things do change. And in this case, yeah, the gas station appears to be gone.
2: And maybe what you've just heard in the last day or so since this has really come out online, are neighbors generally supportive of this project, or is there some pushback at all?
11: There has been. That's a great question. And that community, my late colleague John Papalukas was involved with the redevelopment application just to the north of this site at the MedGrill property.
2: Yep.
11: He had
2: sure.
11: envisioned, along with his partners, a high-rise tower that was a residential/commercial building. And we would often speak about the community engagement that he was dealing with in that community. And as any change in any community goes, there will be people who will support it. There will be people who will absolutely not support it. And for some people, change is difficult. Change is obviously a disruption. And when it comes to construction, when you're dealing with major projects that look like they'll be multi-year construction efforts, not even multi-year, but even a decade plus, depending on how the build-out goes, that is disruption. That is noise. That is a change to your lifestyle. So the feedback obviously will be very mixed, but I think the writing is on the wall in terms of where these properties are going.
1: And, but it just kind of, it goes to show, right, how some things change, and even when you don't realize that they would. Perhaps we can change topics. No, before we even do that, I was trying to remember what it was I was going to say next. And what it was is we had a rather interesting question from a listener as well who was curious about Royal Oak and wanted to kind of float this by you, see what you thought. They say you're getting around 400 units planned for the grassy field next to the Fireside Grill, this texter writes in. Another 100 some odd units at the Med Grill site, plus 132 units and 68 units already approved on Normandy. They want to know where all the extra traffic's supposed to go. As they say, West Saanich Road already busy. There's an ambulance station and a brand new $50 million fire hall right there. They want to know how emergency vehicles are supposed to get in and out. And I would say, like you would everywhere else, with your lights and sirens, get everybody out of your way.
11: That's the only way to do it.
1: Yep.
11: Unless you've got an alternative way, I guess people have to get out of the way, and our community is still good at that. There are cities out there where drivers will just refuse to get out of the way because they're first, and that's all that's on their mind.
1: Yeah.
11: But here's the interesting thing. BC Transit is building a large bus depot for its traditional buses or its traditional service buses.
1: Yeah, near Commerce Circle.
11: That's right, on Glanford at Van Allmen. Mm-hmm. So I would hope that there's no excuse for a lack of BC Transit capacity along that corridor in future.
1: Yeah.
11: And especially if you're going to have potentially upwards of 1,100, if not well above that, new housing units in that immediate area.
1: Mm-hmm. Yeah, I mean, just adding that up, 4, 5, 6, there's 700 units that listeners already just listed off there in the course of two sentences.
11: Uh-huh. That's a lot of housing density.
1: And then another 700?
11: Uh-huh. Yeah.
1: There's a couple people.
11: There's a lot coming. In terms of what Citify tracks, we track all the major projects across the capital region. I can tell you that the proposals alone that are unapproved are double-digit thousands of unapproved housing inventory that's percolating through the approvals process.
1: You say unapproved or yet to be approved?
11: Yet to be approved.
1: Okay,
11: the approved is a whole other story.
1: Unapproved sounds like they've been rejected, right? Yeah.
11: Yeah, I'm sorry, I guess it could sound that way, but the yet to be approved inventory numbers well into the double digits, thousands, and you're not far off with approved inventory, and under construction inventory is way up there as well.
1: Mike Kozakowski from Citify.ca. We always appreciate your conversation, sir.
11: Thank you so much.
1: We will continue that conversation after Jade's traffic and weather report.
2: Speaking of the Royal Oak area, I'm seeing quite heavy congestion at the Quadra and Glanford area up on the Quadra Street ramp right now. Down Wilkinson, or not Wilkinson, West Saanich Road, there seems to be some patchy congestion as well. A bit thicker than we're used to seeing at this point, but it does seem to be almost far back to Beaver Lake Road. So maybe if you're going through the Quadra Street ramp or overpass there or in Glanford and West Saanich Road, you can give us a heads up to 71010. Peeking at Pape Highway, where it's also very busy today. Pape Highway seems to be at about 45 minutes from Swartz Bay to Victoria, and from Victoria to Swartz Bay, it's about the same, 45 minutes each way. Congestion building around Royal Oak ramp up to Sayward, where it smooths out if you're going from Victoria to Swartz Bay. And if you're heading from Swartz Bay to Victoria, it's patchy congestion from the Sandston area near Mount Newton Cross. It's building, and it extends pretty far back to almost Sayward intersection, where it then seems to smooth out again on your way to Victoria. from Victoria to Langford. That's around 45 minutes from Victoria to Langford. Building around Finlayson right now, all the way down to Helmkin Ramp. It seems to smooth out at that point in front of the Colwood exit. And looking at Wilkinson and Interurban, there was an incident marker there earlier, and it's still very backed up from Grange Road up Interurban to Wilkinson and Hastings and Interurban intersection. Also down Wilkinson, almost to Mann Avenue, looks like backed up. Interurban has some congestion building around Hector Road all the way down to that intersection of Wilkinson, Interurban, and Hastings right now. And Helmkin, it seems to smooth out still at the highway. Tonight, Victoria, it's 9 degrees, a few clouds into tomorrow where it's mainly sunshine and 17. In Esquimalt, we're at 17 degrees.
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0: Good afternoon. I'm Steve Young with your CFAX 1070 News 2-4:30. It's all hands on deck at Victoria City Hall as the municipality tries to overcome a mail ballot snafu with Canada Post. CTV Vancouver Island's Anna McMillan reports.
1: 2 days before the civic election, Victoria voters are flocking to City Hall to drop off ballots they only just got in the mail.
2: Just today at noon, and I quickly filled it out. And here I am.
1: People who recently received their ballots are leaving them here because they worry their votes won't make it in time if cast by mail.
2: With my disability, for me to stand in a line on regular voting day is too much.
1: Many people complained to the city saying they hadn't received their mail-in ballot. Turns out 2,300 unmarked ballots had been sitting in a Canada Post depot for days.
3: We have departments from all across the city assisting us with this effort.
1: Here, ballots are being processed and calls are being taken.
3: We've sent out over 2,150 emails. We've made over 50 phone calls to individuals who indicated that telephone is their preferred way to be contacted. We have also directly assisted over 700 individuals who have contacted us for assistance.
0: British Columbia NDP leader David Eby defending draft plans by his previous government to limit the compensation of forest companies when land is transferred to First Nations. Confidential documents published in the Northern Beat, an online publication, say Eby's government was planning to transfer about 400 parcels of Crown land to First Nations while limiting compensation for companies with timber rights on that land. Eby says the transfers reflect existing treaties and other commitments under the process of reconciliation, some of them dating back decades, and the proposed legislation was about reducing costs for taxpayers. The documents say the current law requires the government to compensate forestry firms, but given ongoing fiscal constraints, that would create substantial barriers to completing land returns. A spokesperson for the Eby campaign says the draft legislation would limit compensation, and if less than 5% of the existing logging rights were transferred, those holders would not receive any compensation at all. Calgary police say three people were killed, several injured in a fiery midday chain reaction crash on a busy North End street that left two transit buses on fire. Police Staff Sergeant Andy Woodward says the tragedy appears to have begun after a transit bus slammed into a car, then hit other vehicles. He says these kinds of tragedies are hard on first responders.
4: Yeah, any scene like this, traumatic scene, is difficult for all emergency services, fire, EMS and police alike, and especially when we're finding that we've got three fatalities as well.
0: Woodward says the second bus was powered by natural gas, which is believed to have caused the fire. We're getting some details about that school shooting this afternoon in Bend, Oregon. The school has been placed under lockdown. Hundreds are enrolled from kindergarten through the fifth grade. Alex Stone tells us what we've learned so far.
5: They say that while they were en route, they got multiple 911 calls at Silver Rail Elementary School, and that they then found multiple victims who were in the school. So they're saying multiple victims, two victims who have been transported, their ages are not known, their conditions not known.
0: Sports coming up.
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0: And the Canucks on the ice in Sunrise, Florida right now. They're late in the first period. Vancouver leading the Panthers by a score of 1-0. Canucks made a trade this afternoon. Atu Rete is now a Maple Leaf, and Brandon Buehr and Jacob Quillen come back in return. Philip Cheadle playing his first game of the season for the Canucks. In other games in the NHL in progress, Seattle leads Tampa Bay by a score of 1-0. It's Buffalo and Toronto tied at 1. Ottawa and the Islanders are scoreless, and New Jersey and the Rangers are also scoreless. Cleveland Guardians beat Tampa Bay 3-2 this afternoon. They now lead the American League Championship Series 2-1. The NLCS goes tonight in L.A. The Dodgers facing elimination, trailing Milwaukee 3-0. Don't forget, there's NFL football tonight on CTV Vancouver Island beginning at 5 o'clock. The Seattle Seahawks taking on Denver. Both teams come into action 3-2 on the season. I'm Steve Young, Island News Now.
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9: Continuing the conversation with Mike Kozakowski from Citified.ca. And maybe we can spend a moment talking about when plans change, Mike. Because sometimes you have a great idea. Maybe not you, but, you know, the general you, right?
10: I have a lot of great ideas.
9: You do, Mike. But sometimes you have, like, I've got a plan. My plan is to, for example, put up a bunch of townhouses along Gorge Road and market them for sale. And then you see that that's entirely changed. And now it's, we're going to put these up for rent. This is something that caught Jade's eye, and I thought I would do my best to introduce the segment and then allow Jade to take it away.
11: Yeah, I mean, just why does that kind of thing – is it happening because the affordability of these places is just not there, so they're not selling them? Is that why they've just pivoted to rentals?
12: Mm-hmm. Yeah, and we're talking specifically about a project called Brook. It's a development along the 600 block of Gorge Road. Amazing location. Mm-hmm. The views of the gorge from that location are just phenomenal. I'm very familiar with that part of town. I spent a lot of time running up and down the gorge as a young teenager in Esquimalt, and I often thought, even when I was younger, just, wow, these people in these single-family dwellings here, they've got gorgeous views of the gorge. And I thought, why aren't apartment buildings going up here? Why aren't higher-density homes being built here? And eventually that did happen. Our development appetite in the region caught up to thoroughfares like Gorge Road, and a big player along that part of the street is a developer by the name of Abstract, and they had a 25 townhome unit project that's been under construction for a little while that has now reached its occupancy phase. And given the changes in the real estate market and the interest rates where they are and just the variety of macro issues when it comes to affordability in our region, it's been a real struggle to sell townhomes, period, in the capital region, especially if you're dealing with upmarket, the quote-unquote luxury side of the townhome market, which is what these units were being developed to. And the development team here, as far as I understand, recognize that the sale program would drag out for such a long period of time that it would make much more sense to provide these as rentals. Now, for renters, these opportunities, when you can enter a rental unit that is designed and developed for ownership, you're in a different ballpark entirely. Mm-hmm. It's a completely different level of finishings. It's a completely different level of quality. And, of course, location does matter as well when you've got units for sale. And so many of these homes will have gorge view, water views. Mm-hmm. So this was a market townhome project that just doesn't make as much financial sense in the current market. And so now it's on the rental market. And these units, like I said, are rare in that they are ownership quality on the rental market, which is very, very, very rare in our region because of the cost to supply that level of finishings for rentals.
11: So do you think that the target renter for this product would be someone who's maybe just a little out of reach from ownership? Because those rentals are like $4,600 per month.
12: Right.
11: They are. Almost about a mortgage for that kind of space and for that sort of development. But maybe it's just a little bit more attainable?
12: Yeah, to be perfectly honest with you, I would say it's much more attainable. If you were to mortgage one of these units, which would be on the market for easily 1.3
9: million plus for sure,
12: way above $1 million. Like, you're talking this location and the level of finishings that this project has, the monthly mortgage cost would be significantly higher than the rental cost of this property. But because you're taking advantage of the situation as a renter, you're actually likely to be paying significantly less for this unit than if you were to mortgage this home. And you don't have to put down a few $100,000 to qualify for that mortgage. So in a way, this is a fairly rare opportunity, but it's also a sign of the times. And there's going to be other projects that are going to end up in this predicament.
9: And we've discussed these projects like this before, ones that started out as, you know, condos or townhouses for ownership that have later been changed to rentals, and even sometimes rentals that have changed to ownership. But that's a little less common these days. But the shifts like these, the ownership versus rentals, does this tell us anything about the health of the ownership housing market right now?
12: Well, what it does tell us for sure is that the cost of providing this inventory at the prices that the financiers require to sell these units for, they just don't align at this point. And I think we have a real opportunity for conversation about what it actually costs to deliver these units. Even just the approvals process is not cheap. Significant sums of money go into the approvals process, the dollars invested to get the plans pushed through the municipality. Then you've got various funds that developers pay into that the municipalities ask for in terms of amenities and things of that sort. And, of course, given the supply chain issues and the slowdown in the construction market overall, your carrying costs are still there. Your material costs continue to rise while your carrying costs are still there. And so eventually you get to a point where you have to sell a unit for such a price that it just doesn't necessarily align with the current market at the time. But if you provide it on the market as a rental, well, now you've got a longer-term pay-down opportunity that your lenders may be fully willing to support because they're looking for long-term stable assets as is. And so for them, it's not necessarily all that much of a negative to transform a project like this into a rental project.
11: Are there particular neighborhoods or project types where we're most likely to see this sales to rental shift happen?
12: Well, I think we're actually going to be hearing about another project pretty soon, and this one's on Shelbourne, not too far from Camosun College in UVic. It's a condominium development on Shelbourne at McRae that was also constructed as a condo, as I just mentioned, to the condo quality. Like, you've got to build to a certain level of standard when you're selling a condominium. You're going to the end user, so you're always going to have the upmarket materials if you can source them and provide them.
11: Even that townhouse alone, like, those floor plans included, like, media rooms. Like, you're right. Like, these are much different than the regular rental builds. They're higher quality.
12: They're larger, 3- and 4-bedroom units, these townhomes, for example, and the finishings are what the ownership market would expect. Mm-hmm. Now, this condominium turned rental in Shelbourne that we're going to see a little bit more about in the coming days, same story. But taking us back to Saanich, the Royal Oak Shopping Center, just to the south of the Royal Oak Shopping Center, there was a condominium project called Radius that also converted to rentals.
11: Oh.
12: And at least I think that's how it went. So it was built to that higher standard, but at a time when it was trickier to sell the condos than it would have been to rent out the units. So this does happen. And

0: perspective. A home's a home, whether you own it or you rent it, it's still going to keep people dry and warm at night. Should local governments care whether new homes are either owned or rented so long as they're occupied?
1: I would say, personally, this is just Mike's opinion, that the ownership element of our housing supply is incredibly important. If not for one reason, that is that the equity that the owner is able to realize in that unit and also the security that comes with being in an owned unit. And I think we've made it too easy in some respects to pursue rentals as opposed to condominiums. We've, as a society, branded condominiums, quote-unquote, luxury housing, and we've branded rentals as housing for the people. Whereas in reality, both are very important parts of our housing equation. We just seem to treat the rental equation with gentler hands as a society and as municipal governments than we do the ownership side. And so the ownership side actually sometimes ends up paying more for a very similar type of density and massing product, not talking about the finishings, but their journey and path to approvals can be much more complex and financially onerous than a fully equitable or equal-sized and equal-density rental project.
0: We'll carry on the conversation with Mike Kozakowski from Citified.ca after Jay's Traffic and Weather Report.
2: Now, I'm hoping maybe it just disappeared for a little while and it's just reappeared and is the same incident, but there is yet another marker right around the Mackenzie and Admirals interchange zipper merge portion heading toward Helmkin from Mackenzie Avenue. So if you want to give a text back to 71010, let me know if that is a true incident marker or if that's the same fender bender from earlier. It looks like it's building at Douglas and Summit Avenue right now, all the way up Douglas and Highway 1 till that point where it then has a bit of a break and then patchy congestion across the Colwood exit heading into the Langford area. Also very congested down Craig Flower. It's building in patches in Craig Flower in Phoenix area, so in the Esquimalt area, and it continues in patches down Craig Flower to Island Highway Admirals intersection where it gets a bit more patchy the rest of the way down Island Highway to Helmkin. Admirals is also very busy building far back to around Colville and extending down Admirals to Highway 1 where maybe you're merging onto Highway 1 off of Admirals. Mackenzie Avenue's also got some deep red congestion building from Pape Highway down Mackenzie into the interchange. And also just want to note that Pape Highway also seems pretty backed up toward Pat Bay from Saanich Road. Looks like it's pretty patchy for congestion up to the Pat Bay. And when I look over at Victoria to Swartz Bay, it's about 45 minutes with congestion patchy around the Mackenzie area at Pat Bay. And then it has some breaks up until about the Royal Oak ramp where it picks up until Sayward intersection. Tonight in Victoria, it's a low of 8 degrees. We have a few clouds overnight into tomorrow where it's sunshine mainly and a high of 17, which we are at here in Esquimalt, 17 degrees.
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11: Final moments with Mike Kozakowski from Cinefied.ca. And Mike, I thought I would throw one at you that we've discussed several times on this program over the last number of months. To be specific, in Sooke, The desire for a connector route from Phillips through Throop so people can get through town without having to go down Sooke Road all the time. And, you know, of course, we know the state now, which is whatever decision is going to happen is going to be made by the next council, not the current one that said, well, I guess they're out of a job in like 4 days anyway. But either way, this became part of the election conversation today, Mike. The BC NDP laying out many campaign promises over the last few weeks, and the one out today is that they would advance the long-discussed Throop Road connector in Sooke, beginning with design and engineering work and a commitment to develop a funding plan for its construction. Mike, we know about the project. We know of the significance within Sooke and even getting from one side of Sooke to the other. When you hear about major projects like this, sometimes are these the kind of investments that can have an outsized impact on congestion? And do you think it's even achievable?
12: First of all, I can't wait. And I got to say, remember when we were on the show last week and I threatened I'm going to show up with my friends with shovels and we're going to start digging this road? Well, somebody must have been listening because you've got the conservatives who are now all in. The conservative candidate, Mike Hicks, he's all in on getting a solution. You got the NDP candidate, Dana Lajeunesse, who is now, well, at least $1 million in on a solution. So they're both at the table. And I think the taxpayers of Sooke and the voters in Sooke couldn't ask for anything more at this point. I think they're both recognizing that this project is one of the biggest impediments to Sooke's success as a community, and it needs to finally happen. Now, does it need to be a robust, all gold-plated bells and whistles road just to get our our community out of the quagmire that it's in? I don't think so. I think we can do this for a lot less money than most people think. But the good news is that this is aligning with what a lot of people in the community are asking for as a solution to this road. We can't just keep kicking that can down the proverbial road. It impacts us economically. It impacts the tourism market. It impacts even just the resiliency and the health of our residents when you have an emergency or God forbid, a disaster, and the main route through the center of town is, for whatever reason, impassable. You need that redundancy. A community approaching 20,000 people is not a tiny hamlet. It is now a formidable force. And if we're going to get the additional commercial development in our community, if we're going to get the many plans that are underway in terms of inner core beautification, in terms of a whole variety of pursuits, we need proper road infrastructure. So the first thing every investor and tourist and resident looking to move to Sioux sees, make sure that they don't see, is a nutty traffic jam spanning many kilometers before you even see the colloquially known Swelcome to Sioux sign as you cross the Sioux River Bridge. And I did say Swelcome because the S is so big, it sort of looks like it belongs with the welcome. Yeah. Yeah, that's the inside joke.
11: Now, talking about the connection itself, going off the release here, mm-hmm. I mean, granted, campaign promises, you keep each one like a balloon. Mm-hmm. And you can hopefully have a thread on each one, and hopefully over the next 4 years, you didn't just lose a balloon or five or ten up to the sky. Mm-hmm. Well, what promise? It never existed. What do you mean? Mm-hmm. So we'll see how closely they hold on to this promise of a thread of a promise. But it does say that the proposed connection would create an alternative east-west route through Sioux Corps. Sure, we knew that much. Giving drivers another option when Highway 14 is backed up, or I would say to hopefully prevent Highway 14 from backing up. But they say it would also support active transportation with safer travel for pedestrians and cyclists through Sioux. And I think from when we were talking about this a few months ago, Mike, like you were saying, all the bells and whistles or the slim down, bare bones kind of approach to it, no matter which approach you take there, it is going to have vehicle travel lanes, pedestrian sidewalks, and a bike network along with it, right?
12: Mm-hmm, indeed. And even the what I would call the slimmed down, no bells and whistle, it's in terms of industry speak, it's known as interim road design. Mm-hmm. That interim road design still includes all of those alternative transportation uses, but you forgo the interior boulevards with trees, you forgo some of the beautification elements that come with road building, which they start to add up. But fundamentally, I think one of the biggest cost obstacles of the plan that the district has been pursuing was a fairly complex and very expensive traffic circle at Phillips and Throop Road. Removing that traffic circle saves a tremendous amount of money from the budgeted amount, which was approaching about $30 million mm-hmm. in terms of just the span from that traffic circle along Throop Road to Charters Road. If you were to include additional components of the Sioux Road via Phillips to Throop Road, that balloons the cost even higher. So the interim road doesn't have to avoid the alternative transportation uses to still be fully financially viable. It's just not going to be the most beautiful road you've ever seen in your life. Sort of like Wadham's Way in Sioux, mm-hmm. that's an interim road. So it has the design that is fully functional. It promotes alternative uses, but it's not a ultimate design that has all the bells and whistles included.
11: Now, they also say here, because they're saying that if the NDP is reelected, there's the carrot they're dangling. If we're reelected, this is what we will do. Advance pre-construction work on the new route, including the remaining design and engineering work with an initial investment of $1 million. Let's stop right there, Mike. What can you actually get for $1 million when it comes down to design and engineering for a road?
12: Mm-hmm. It'll definitely push the ball further down the proverbial road. I think the district, based on some of the communications I've seen recently, they've already invested about that amount into the planning for Throop Road. So it's not an insignificant amount, but I think what we need here is we just have to get the project moving. And this is a municipal election. There's a variety of different platforms out there that candidates have. The Souk election has been very, very colorful, to put it mildly. And there are candidates in the election that have said, regardless of what's going on in terms of the bigger picture, in terms of our smaller picture here in Souk, we're going to push through this project one way or another. So I think the province has realized that there is such an appetite for this riding to get this thoroughfare built that the two key players are now at the table. So who knows what the Green Party's going to come up with over the next day or two. Maybe they'll come up with something else. Who knows?
11: Possibly,
12: they have
11: yeah.
12: an opportunity. And there's also the Christian Heritage Party that's running a candidate, and there's also a 1BC candidate that's running in Souk. So there's five candidates. And the community right now says, what else do you guys have? What can you come to the table with if you're elected? So, but here's the thing. Even if the candidate's party is not the party that governs the province, the candidate themselves can still do a tremendous amount of good work by lobbying the government that they're a part of, or in terms of the makeup of government, to get these investments and these projects through. So whoever wins, we're just happy that we now have some commitments from these candidates. And I'll tell you, that last provincial election in Souk, that was mighty close between the NDP and the Conservatives. So they're both going to be throwing whatever they can to secure this riding.
11: Mike Kozakowski, I'll leave with a final text comment that came in at 7:10:10. It says they should just put a tunnel from the Malahat to Souk and make it a toll service to recoup the investment.
12: Somebody better call Elon Musk. I hear he has a company that does just that.
11: Yeah, I heard it's a pretty boring company. Mike Kozakowski, always appreciate the chat, sir. Talk again
12: Thank
11: next week.
12: Thank you so much. Take care. Thank you.
11: Steve Young's 5 o'clock newscast follows Jade's traffic and weather report.
0: Oh, it is just a busy time down Highway 1. There is still an incident marker just past the McKenzie and Admirals interchange. I'm seeing it pretty backed up. You know, it keeps moving. Now it's at the zip of the merge as you're coming down McKenzie onto Highway 1. It doesn't seem to extend much far past the Colwood exit, though, so there is that improvement there. It's still about a 50-minute drive from Victoria to the West Shore building around Summit Avenue right now down Douglas and Highway 1. McKenzie is building around Pape Highway down into the interchange and also Admirals. Let's take a peek over at how that's improved, hopefully. Building around Maple Bank and Admirals and extending actually to Admirals and Highway 1 where you merge onto the highway. It just seems a bit far back now because of an incident earlier. Wilkinson is building at Lone Home where it does each day around this time and it continues down Helmkin to Highway 1 merge. And Burnside Road West is building around Cardi Court, or pretty far back, I would say, past Wilkinson Road at Burnside Road West, and then it smooths out as you merge onto Helmkin off Burnside Road West. Tonight in Victoria, it's a low of 8 degrees, a few clouds overnight into tomorrow, where it's mainly sunshine and 17 degrees. In Esquimalt, we're at 17.
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16: Good afternoon, I'm Steve Young with your CFAX 1070 News, 2-5 o'clock. Victoria City Hall adopting an all-hands-on-deck approach. They've contacted over 2,200 residents who are planning on mailing in their municipal ballot after miscommunication with Canada Post. CTV Vancouver Island's Anna McMillan has more.
17: Victoria's chief election officer and other staff are also hand-delivering ballots to voters or bringing them back to City Hall. Canada Post says the delayed delivery was over a form that hadn't been signed. The city says that doesn't align with the process for previous elections, and it was never made aware of the form.
18: We've reached out again to Canada Post today, and we're waiting to hear back from them.
17: The Victoria Firefighters Union is also offering to help.
19: We can either come pick you up and take you to any of the ballots or any of the polling stations that are available, or we will hand deliver your sealed ballot for you to City Hall.
17: The city says the best way to ensure your vote gets counted is to call or email its elections team.
18: We understand why they rely on the mail ballot service and how important it is to them, which is why we're doing everything that we can.
17: Election day is Saturday and polls close at 8 p.m. Anna McMillan, CTV News, Victoria.
16: Over in Saanich, many residents have already made their mark for Saturday's election. CTV Vancouver Island's Kate Hutchinson with the details there.
20: The District of Saanich is reporting significant voter turnout at advanced polls. Over 3 days, just over 10,000 ballots were cast at four locations, close to double the turnout in 2022 when 6,500 votes were cast early.